0: the Cubbies and the Braves game, and then we'll get to what Paul Skeens did last night.
1: Yeah, Shota's looking absolutely on point right now. Got a little bit of a trouble. Back-to-back singles, bottom of the order to Sandy Leon and Jose Azucar. But he just induced a double play. So far, blanking the Atlanta Braves through three innings. 39 pitches officially. He's got four strikeouts, just a pair of hits that he's allowed. Hasn't walked anybody. Though not getting any run support, 0-0 Cubs and Braves. Cubs offense, where the hell have you gone?
0: Yeah, I could say the same thing about the Yankees, who, by the way, didn't get so not so good today for the Yanks. Max Fried gets knocked around in three innings, then leaves the game with what the Yankees are calling elbow soreness. He's going to go for imaging. And just as the Yankees get Carlos Rodon back to start his season, just as Gerrit Cole is right around the corner from starting his season, who knows how long Max Fried will be out for the New York Yankees. But yeah, Cubbies ripped off their second straight 10-game winning streak. And then all of a sudden in their last three games, shut out by the Rangers on Saturday, shut out by the Rangers on Sunday, two runs in a loss yesterday in Atlanta, and no runs through the first three innings here. So Shota might have to continue to pitch like a wizard, like he has been here over the last couple of weeks. But we had one fill-in-the-blank left from last segment, Brad, and it was the NL Cy Young will be blank. And so if you were to answer that question, who would you say it is?
1: Oh, Skeens. Oh, Skeens. And that's all I can say. It's got to be Paul Skeens, right? And, you know, you and I were talking about the odds market last night before he went out and nearly no hit the Colorado Rockies. Had done so through, what, six and two-thirds, something like that last night. Struck out the first six batters that he faced against the Pebbles. He was dominant. He's been unbelievable this year. So the odds of BetMGM before that start was plus 200 that he would win the NL Cy Young. After the start, it shaved off 50 cents, plus 150. He is going to win the NL Cy Young. I mean, he has been unbelievable this year. And just kind of put in a context, I like to look at some of the geeky advanced analytics and metrics that are out there. FanGraphs is your friend. It's a free site. I go there all the time. And all the advanced measurements are right there at your fingertips. And you look at his strikeout to walk split so far this season. It's just an outrageous number. It's 8.00. Now, to put that in context, Pat, the two prior years, which are equally outstanding for Paul Skeens, 5.31 strikeout to walk split in 2024, 5.14 strikeout to walk split last year, 8.00 to jump to. And you look at his, contact rates, his hard hit rate. Hard hit rate in 2024 was 36.3%. Last year, an uncomfortable 40.1%. So far this year, 29.4%. Even when guys are applying bat to ball, he's inducing nothing but weak contact. He has been unstoppable. He's a freight train moving downhill right now. He is going to win the NL Cy Young, barring any freakish injury. We just want him to stay upright, have all the appendages and tendons remain intact. Paul Skeens is going to win the NL Cy Young. I cannot believe it's still plus money at BetMGM right now.
0: Yeah, and again, just incredible what he did last night. Again, three out of his last four starts, he's pitched at least seven innings. He has given up zero runs. He's given up at most two hits, and he's struck out at least seven batters. Had a no-no crazy going two starts ago, had a perfecto going, and then had a no-no going into the sixth inning last night. I mean, do you, Brad, know there's a guy by the name of Shohei Ohtani? That is.
1: Yeah, I heard of him. He's pitching tonight.
0: He is pitching tonight. And the Dodgers, by the way, they've lost, what, four straight games by four runs or more in all those games, losing to the Braves by five, the Braves by five, the Giants by six, and the Giants by four. And so Shohei Ohtani on the mound tonight, about 2 hours from now. Shohei Ohtani, who is seemingly determined, hell-bent on winning the NL Cy Young this season, something he hasn't done. He has not won the Cy Young Award just yet. And more often than not, when he is pitching now, he's not in the lineup because he wants to dominate on the mound. And I haven't looked at the lineup tonight for the Dodgers. Is Shohei in it? Oh, no, he's not. Oh, what a surprise. This is going to continue because Dave Roberts, Shohei Ohtani, and the Dodgers want him to win the Cy Young. And when Shohei Ohtani wants something, Shohei Ohtani gets it. And Shohei Ohtani is going to win the NL Cy Young this year because he's been a better pitcher than Paul Skeens. And he will continue to be a better pitcher than Paul Skeens because Skeens has an ERA of 1.98. That's pretty good. It's pretty elite. Shohei Ohtani's got an ERA of 0.97. 0.97. 37 innings pitched this year. Shohei Ohtani has given up 4 earned runs. And 2 of them came in his last start. I mean, he's pretty much unhittable right now, Brad. 37 innings pitched. He's given up just 21 hits, and he's got 42 strikeouts. I'm sorry. If Shohei stays healthy, he's winning the Cy Young. And no amount of Paul Skeens dominating the Colorado Rockies or Paul Skeens dominating some of the other inferior teams in baseball and is going to change anything about it. You know, Paul Skeens can go out and shut out the Arizona Diamondbacks. Okay, great. Shohei Ohtani is dominating. He's dominating some of the best teams in baseball, Brad, when you look at who he's pitched against this year. Say what you will about the Mets. It's a pretty damn good lineup on paper. Shuts them down. Shuts down the Blue Jays. Shuts down the Guardians. So he's got the strikeouts starting to come along now. He struck out 7 or more batters in 4 straight starts. He's simply untouchable, and he's simply the best. And I think if their numbers are close, Brad, I feel like the baseball writers, they love themselves from Shohei Ohtani. They're going to give him the Cy Young because why not? Why wouldn't you give it to Shohei?
1: Oh, I'll tell you exactly why. Because the Dodgers right now are not living up to expectation. Offensively, they've been lackluster. They built a pack in WRC Plus here the last couple of weeks. I mean, Pittsburgh's been more dynamic and reliable of an offense over that same span. And I know it's a small sample size. And Skeens did get roughed up early in the season. My first couple of goes, he got pounded. But, man, he has just been unhittable here of late. It wouldn't all surprise me if the Dodgers don't deliver on the hype, meaning they don't win 90, 95 games or flirt with 100 wins with their exorbitant team salary with the taxes of $417 million, I think we talked about last night. The Pittsburgh Pirates and their lowly budget, if they exceed expectations, I think there is going to be an overwhelming bandwagon in favor of Paul Skeens. I don't think you could be more incorrect, quite honestly, if you're going to guarantee that Shohei Ohtani is going to win the NL Cy Young. If you believe that, Pat, you should slap the wallet right now, because for him to win that coveted award at BetMGM, Shohei is 5-1. And about 48 hours ago, it was 7-1 to win it. Yo Shimamoto got roughed up last night. That kind of altered the odds as a result. I agree if I had a second choice, because Shohei is going to be in that competition. It's going to be one of the most heated races of any awards market in baseball as the summer wears on. It's the NL Cy Young race, and it's between two dudes, and I think it's two dudes only unless an injury comes into play. It's Skeens and Ohtani, and I say grab me a bucket of popcorn, baby, because I'm going to be thoroughly entertained as the mercury rises this summer.
0: Yeah. And look, here's the thing. You mentioned the Dodgers are struggling. Well, it doesn't matter. That doesn't matter. This isn't the MVP. We're talking about the Cy Young. The Dodgers could make good business. No. Team success does not matter about the Cy Young.
1: It plays a factor.
0: Since when?
1: Since forever. If you have two similar resumes, okay, of two outstanding pitchers, and one is playing for a team that's greatly exceeded expectations, and the other one is playing for a team that's not lived up to the expectations or the hype, I think you're going to have a lot of voters siding with more of the former than the latter. It does matter. Get the hell out of here thinking otherwise.
0: No. Sandy Alcantara won the Cy Young in 2022. The Marlins won 69 games that year. 69! 69! 69. and it was a runaway train. Here were his numbers. 14-9 with a 2.28 ERA. And he pitched 228 innings and had 207 strikeouts. Max Fried came in second. He was 14-7 with a 2.48 ERA, larger ERA, less innings pitched, 185 innings, 170 strikeouts. Julio Urias for the Dodgers that year, 17-7, more wins. I know wins aren't a pitcher stat. 2.16 ERA, that was the lowest in the league, 175 innings, 166 strikeouts. And then you had Corbin Burnes, who finished all the way in seventh. He had a 2.94 ERA, but 202 innings. He had 243 strikeouts. Sandy Alcantara won the Cy Young. Marlins won 69 games that year. I don't think team success really matters a whole lot. It's who's the best pitcher, who puts up the most dominant numbers. Ohtani's got a full 1 point ERA lower right now, and we're only
1: right
0: six
1: now.
0: Starts in.
1: Right now.
0: Right now.
1: Right now.
0: I don't see it going.
1: Let it simmer. Let it simmer.
0: Okay. I'll let it simmer. Combs, by the way, says in our show chat, if that mattered, then Skeens wouldn't win it. Yeah, because the Pirates have been terrible the last couple of years. And he says, see Jacob DeGrom. I mean, I think Jacob DeGrom won it back-to-back years with a losing pitching record, if I'm not mistaken. I know the one year he had a losing pitching record and he won the Cy Young, deservedly, because the Mets were god-awful. God-awful. Speaking of the Dodgers, though, Brad, as I mentioned, they've lost four straight games by at least four runs. The first time they've done that since July of 1936. 90 years.
1: Mm.
0: 90 years. Shohei's on the mound tonight. Is this as much of a smash spot for the Dodgers as you've maybe ever seen? Or can the Giants, with Robbie Ray on the mound, make it a fifth straight loss for the Dodgers?
1: Yeah, smash spot, dude. So much so that Daddy won! Daddy did!
0: Oh.
1: Daddy got a... That's why! Yeah, man, Sledgehammer special time for you Peter Gabriel fans that are out there. Here's how I'm going to play it, Pat, because you know I'm a living, breathing degenerate in the world of Major League Baseball this time of year. I built a same-game parlay specifically on this game, specifically at our partners at BetMGM. And what I have done, it's so smash-worthy. I'm taking the Dodgers, -1.5 of the run line. They're going to win this game by two or more runs. And that guy you mentioned, Konnichiwa, Shohei Ohtani. All I need is five or more strikeouts, +115. Yeah, I'll be your honeybee if that hits, baby. I think it will.
0: Okay. All righty. That'll be a late one tonight, 10 o'clock Eastern. So we'll at least we'll be on the air. I'll be on the air for the first three innings, give or take, of that one. Let's hit a couple of more baseball news and notes. Speaking of a team that was slumping, not so much anymore. They've turned it around quite quickly here in the month of May is the Philadelphia Phillies. Remember, they fired Rob Thompson a couple of weeks ago. Donnie Baseball takes over. I think they were 9-18 or 9-19 when they fired Rob Thompson. Since then, 11-3. The Phillies are now 20-22. They beat the Red Sox last night, 2-1. They're playing the Red Sox right now. It's 1-1 in the bottom of the sixth. But Kyle Schwarber, who was one of the culprits of their slow start. He had a couple of home runs, but his average was in the trash. Schwarber now has six home runs in 5 days. They still trail the Braves by nine games, but do you think the Phillies can pull the exact same stunt that they did 4 years ago when they fired Joe Girardi and brought in Rob Thompson? They went all the way to the World Series that year. Do you still think the Phillies can make the playoffs, Brad? Because we had this conversation a couple of weeks ago, and I said they were finished. I don't know about that right now. They look pretty damn good lately.
1: Look, I'm going to stick to my perspective. At that same time, I felt the Philadelphia Phillies were going to be able to right the ship. They were going to remain capsized the entire year. They're just way too talented. I know they have some, you know, questionable arms at the back end of that rotation, but the top end of the rotation, mighty fine. The bullpen's not too shabby. But that lineup, top to bottom, a lot of proven veterans, right? Trey Turner. Kyle Schwarber, you mentioned, who's just white hot right now. Bryce Harper. Brandon Marsh is your NL batting average leader right now. He's hitting 350. Like, they can really pile up the runs in quickly. My number six in WRC Plus here the last couple of

0: hate both of them.
1: I mean, I got a t-shirt with the Fanatic and Gritty on the same shirt with the brothers, theme. So I'm going to wear that, a Step Brothers theme. I'm going to wear that tomorrow just for you because you're a hater. Those are outstanding mascots, as psychotic as both of them are.
2: Did we just become best friends?
3: They're psychotic. Yep. They're psychotic. They're stupid. They're annoying. And especially, I hate when they pull their antics, you know, the Fanatic, when he comes on the field and he starts messing with managers. Like, dude, get lost. Get lost. I love the scene from Always Sunny in Philadelphia where Charlie beats up the Fanatic and then, well, people to beat him up after that. But I would kick the Fanatic's ass if I ever saw it in real life. And I live here now, so maybe I got to go down to a Phillies game. I will get in a fight with that mascot. I will mess him up.
1: I would ride on the four-wheeler that he drives on with glee. The Fanatic brings so much joy to the fan base, to the young fans that attend the game. You are heartless, my man. Mascots are amazing.
3: Some mascots are. Ones that, like, literally make it about themselves. Like, you're not the team. You're not what people are there for. You're stupid. You're a giant, like, Big Bird knockoff loser. With the stupid tongue that
1: what's
3: shoots
1: your
3: out.
1: Favorite what, mascot?
3: What even is he?
1: What's your favorite?
3: I don't know, man. Off the top of my head, I kind of like
1: the Providence
3: Mr. and Mrs.
1: Friar?
3: Met. As a Yankee guy, I like Mr. and Mrs. Met. I think that's a cool couple. You know, you got a couple that dueling mascots, you know? They're there for the entertainment. They're good mascots. People, I think, recognize them pretty universally. I love the old the Toronto Raptor, the big red dinosaur. Other than that, I don't know, man. I don't really need mascots. They don't really do anything for me. I like the Stanford tree, the cardinal, the Christmas tree. I like that. That's cool.
1: So you like drunk mascots? All right, you and I then very much on the same page, at least in that regard.
3: Wait, who's the Christmas tree is drunk? It's been drunk.
1: The Stanford tree is always bleep-faced, hammered into oblivion every game.
3: I think college mascots are cool. Like, college mascots are synonymous with college sports. We don't need mascots for pro sports. It's weird. It's weird and it's off-putting, and I don't like it.
1: Man, you're just a hater.
3: Maybe I am. Anyway. All right. Well, I hope the Phillies don't make the playoffs, but my take doesn't look it has aged a little bit sourly here in just the last 2 weeks when I said they were toast at 10 games under 500 and they're already back to 2 games under. They still got a long way to go and I still don't trust their pitching staff. I think Bryce Harper and Schwarber will probably start to hit more like themselves. Schwarber already has, but I still don't trust that pitching staff one bit. Finally, We got to get to this, and we got the sports geo game that we're gonna play. But I want to get to this because this is awesome. And by the way, remember everybody that stunted for Cal Raleigh, big dumper last year, and said he should be the MVP because he's a catcher, he's a switch hitting catcher. That's why he should win MVP over Aaron Judge. Yeah, how is that going for him so far? He had an 0-for-38 stretch, and he's hitting 166 on the season with a 573 OPS. But Brad, he might have just pulled off a miracle. And he might have done something so insane that it might end up working. What the hell did Cal Raleigh do to quite literally wash off the bad mojo?
1: He went into the shower, full uniform on a couple of nights ago, and took a shower with his clothes on. And it washed off the bad mojo because, Pat, what did he do the next night?
3: I don't know. You tell me.
1: He had a two-hit game against the Astros, baby. He's back! The big dumper is back!
3: Is he? Is he back? I mean, look, it's a good story. It's a cool story, right? I mean,
1: it is.
3: Shower in the full uniform. That's pretty funny. I mean, you get baseball players superstitious. Superstitious takes over, man. And you'll do anything to right the ship. And after you go 0-for-38, I mean, you will do just about it. I would do unspeakable things if I went through an 0-for-38 slump. So showering with your uniform doesn't sound too crazy. Maybe it works. Maybe.

0: Maybe he just needs to stop trying to hit home runs every at bat because he hit 60 last year. And so he thinks he's Aaron Judge, and he's not. But it's OK. We all can't be the best hitter on the planet and Aaron Judge. It's fine. It's OK. All right. 310-840-4910. Phone number to join the show. Pistons and Cavs are underway. Wild and the Avalanche are underway. We've got some early action in both. We got a goal already in the game on the ice. We got plenty of points and plenty of chaos in the Pistons and the Cavs game. So we'll get you caught up on that when we come back. And we'll play the Sports Geo game for the second straight night. We got plenty of time. We don't have to worry about running up against the end of the hour. We'll see if we can go 5 for 5 when we come back. He's Brett Evans. I'm Pat Boyle. This is BetMGM Tonight at Westwood One Sports.
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1: On Sports, he's Brad Evans. I'm Pat Boyle. Phone number to join the show, 310-840-4910. That's 310-840-4910. All right, let's get your first scoreboard update of the night here. Game 5, Cavaliers-Pistons. Series tied at 2 games apiece. Series shifts back to Detroit. Home team has yet to lose in this series. Detroit started on a pretty good run here, but Cleveland has quickly taken the lead. It's 14-13, Cavaliers with 4:38 left to go in the first quarter. Jared Allen has 4 points for Cleveland, and Evan Mobley, James Harden, and Donovan Mitchell all with 2 points each. Meanwhile, for Detroit, Danis Jenkins with 7 points, and he's in the starting lineup because who is on the bench for Detroit? Oh, Duncan Robinson's out. I didn't even see that in this game. He got ruled out right before the game. Wow. So no Duncan Robinson. So somebody's going to have to step up with the 3-point shooting. And so far, Danis Jenkins has already hit one. He's got 7 points, and Detroit just hit another one. And that was courtesy of Cade Cunningham. So there you go. 16 and Cleveland just answered. 16-16, 4 minutes left to go in the first quarter. But yeah, no Duncan Robinson for the Pistons. And then on the ice, closeout game for the Avalanche, up 3-1 against the Minnesota Wild, and they're at home at Ball Arena in Denver, but the Wild not going away easily. They've already scored inside the opening 30 seconds. Marcus Johansson with his 4th goal of the playoffs, and the Wild lead it 1-0 right now midway through the first period. All right, also our Let's Go Streaking game. Brad, Yordan Alvarez, a swinging bunt, I hear. What happened there in Houston?
2: Yep. Yeah, apparently an infield single for Yordan Alvarez, of all people. That must have been like the slowest ball imaginable, because it's not like Yordan Alvarez is a blazer down the first baseline. But Brando's on the board, baby. Breaks his slump as he is now streaking a one. Mikel Garcia is about to come up for a second at bat for the Kansas City Royals. He went 0-1 in his first. Some of those guys, Ozzy Albies does not have a hit for you yet. Corbin Carroll walked in his first at bat. So we just have one on the board, but plenty of bats to go. By the way, as you were talking, Nico Hoerner, RBI single, Cubs have tied this sucker up in the ATL. Still two runners on with two outs. Alex Bregman at the dish, 1-1. Shohei Imanaga, the only damage he has allowed in this game is a solo shot. Hit by Drake Baldwin, 1-1 at Truist Park between the Cubs and Braves.
1: Okay. All right. Very good. All right. So we played this for the first time last night, and it was fun. It was chaotic. It was awesome. We ran up against the end of the hour where we have our hard out at, you know, the 55 of every hour. So we're moving it up a slot here tonight, and it's a game that has taken social media and the country by storm. It's the sports geo game, or the geo sports game, where sports meets geography. Let's give it a whirl, shall we? Let's get producer Brandon Combs in here. He'll ask the questions. Brad, you and I can work it out together. Combs, I don't know if you played already today.
3: I did not.
1: And then our VP, Monty, will play. He'll be our clicker, if you will. And yesterday, he had a tough time zooming in on the VMix stream. So we'll see how it goes here on night two, but it's going to be fun nonetheless. Combs, have you played today?
3: I have not. You guys yelled at me yesterday, so I did not play today. So that way we could all play together. Are you ready?
2: You delegate, my man. What's the first question? Do it.
3: The first question. The Naismith Basketball Hall of Fame has been here since 1968. Now, I know where this is at.
1: Brad, you should know this.
3: I lived out that way.
1: Okay, so Combs, you know it. Brad, I think you should know it because it's in Illinois, right?
2: Kansas City, right, Combsy?
3: No. God, guys, come on. Springfield, Massachusetts, guys.
2: Oh, Springfield, Massachusetts.
1: I was thinking Springfield, Illinois. Okay. Yeah. That's my mistake.
2: No.
3: Springfield.
1: Where Lincoln's buried. All right, now, do you know where Springfield, Massachusetts is? And also, Monty, are you able to zoom in, or are we just clicking from like 8 million feet up?
3: I do know where it's at. Monty, I'm curious to know.
1: Oh, we got the zoom. Monty's got the zoom going.
3: I'm curious to know if Monty knows where it's at.
4: No, why would I know where that's
2: at? Do you know where Massachusetts is, Monty? That's question number one.
4: Yes, it's all right. Over here.
3: So,
1: it's over here.
2: Over here does not specify where Massachusetts is.
3: Do you know where Connecticut is?
2: Is Massachusetts?
3: Do you know where?
1: Yesterday, Brad goes, it's left of the Yucatan, and Monty goes, I don't know where that is.
2: I don't know what the Yucatan is.
3: All right, Monty, you're gonna put your marker. It's gonna do you know where Connecticut is? Right underneath Massachusetts.
4: Sure.
3: All right.
1: And is that as much as you can zoom in, Monty?
3: So right in the center.
4: Kind of.
3: Right in the center of the border of UConn and Massachusetts is Springfield, Massachusetts.
4: This is brutal. Okay. Yeah,
1: by the way, if you're watching the show on YouTube or Twitter, you have a very you know, obviously you're enjoying this more than if you're just listening along on the radio.
2: Yes. Yes, yeah.
3: You know where it's at?
2: A description for us to try to do it.
3: Monty.
2: Come on, Monty.
4: You said it's on the border.
3: It's on the border, right in the center of the border of Massachusetts and Connecticut.
1: Just drop the hammer, Monty.
4: This is going to be embarrassing because I feel like I'm going to get it wrong. But we're going to go with right over there. Did it click? It didn't click. It's not clicking. Hold on.
3: Uh-oh. Hold
1: on. Oh, no. It's not clicking.
2: Oh, no.
1: We can't play this the game if you can't click.
3: Oh, there you go.
2: Harder. Okay, there we go.
4: That's pretty good.
3: That was close to the border. There you go.
1: That's a great click. They gave him nothing but net.
3: There you go.
4: It's a great click.
3: All right. Second question. Permian, the high school football powerhouse that was so immortalized in Friday Night Lights, sits in this city. Well, it's in Texas, Monty. I can tell you that.
4: I know that.
1: Yeah.
2: Midland,
1: I have
2: Odessa?
1: No idea where the,
2: is that Midland,
1: what the
2: Odessa?
3: Hey, Permian is... I know it was Western
1: Texas. It's a fictional high school.
3: I do know it was Western Texas, but that's all.
2: I think it's Midland, Odessa, that area of Texas, which is West Texas. Yes.
1: Well, Texas is pretty big. So west, north, west, central.
2: Okay. So let's do this. Do we agree it's Midland, Odessa? It's in that area. Is that correct? Do we agree on that?
1: I have no idea.
3: I believe so. I'm pretty sure it's in Odessa. I'm pretty sure.
2: Yeah. Midland,
4: yeah.
2: Odessa.
4: Same as the movie.
2: Like, they're twin cities right next to each other. Okay, so, Monty, you know where El Paso is?
4: Sure.
2: Okay, sure doesn't answer it.
3: So, Monty,
2: do you know the Big Bend part of Texas?
3: Do you know where New Mexico is in relationship to Texas, Monty?
4: Yeah, guys, I'm looking at the map. I just don't know where every city in America is.
3: So it's near that corner of where the bottom half of New Mexico meets Texas. That little like corner there. It's somewhere in that area.
4: Okay.
3: I know that.
2: Yeah, just go south of that corner and click.
1: And yeah, rip a click.
2: Region of Texas. Rip a click. I think it'd be close enough.
4: How's that? Not bad.
3: There we go.
2: All right. There you go.
1: Nice job.
3: Go, all right. Let's see if
1: you guys, great job, Brad and Combs. Great job at your geography.
3: Next. This one's a toss up for us, Brad. As a senior in 2002, Tony Romo set this school's record for completions before going undrafted. He is Eastern Illinois.
2: I only live, it is Eastern Illinois. It's in Charleston, Illinois, which is about an hour south of Casa de Evans. So, Monty, do you know approximately where Champaign, Illinois is?
3: Do you know where Casa de Evans is?
2: East Central Illinois. East Central Illinois.
1: You know where Casa de Evans is?
4: I'm there every Saturday.
2: Yeah, he is. Yeah, he dances for me on Saturdays. That's a side gig for Monty. All right, so it's East Central Illinois. Just go a little bit further south. And that's Charleston and the Twin Cities of Charleston.
4: How close to the Indiana border are we talking?
2: It's pretty close. It's pretty close.
4: All right.
2: I mean, you're looking at maybe like...
3: Probably like a fingernail away.
2: 30 miles to the border.
4: I'm locking it in. I'm a little too far north.
2: Oh, there it is. There it is! There it is! Nailed it!
3: All right.
1: What does that say when you clicked?
4: I can't tell.
3: It doesn't say how far away?
4: It probably does. I just Romo's. Can't read it either.
3: I got you. Oh, God. Oh, Monty. Oh, Monty, I'm sorry. At 54 years old.
4: You going out of the country?
3: At 54 years old, Jaromír Jágr is still playing pro hockey for his hometown team in this city. I can tell you this.
2: Oh, Lord.
3: He's Czech. I know that.
2: Okay. So we got to find
1: Czechoslovakia. It tells us the country.
2: It's Prague. It's got to be Prague, right?
1: That would be my guess, but I. They give you the country abbreviations,
2: you find
1: right,
2: the
1: Monty?
2: Czech Republic.
3: Well, Czech is like really, really tiny.
1: It is Central Europe.
2: It is Central Europe.
1: Yeah, look for CZ.
2: It's just northeast of Italy, correct?
1: Yeah, they do give you the country abbreviations in Europe, though, so there should be a CZ.
4: Right there in the middle.
3: Yep.
2: Oh, there it is.
3: I would say put the marker right anywhere in that CZ, and you'll be fine.
2: Yeah.
3: It's such a small country. Put it right in the middle. Put it right on top of the CZ.
2: Right in the middle.
1: Rip it.
2: Plant that flag.
3: Yeah. Oh, hell. Good enough.
1: Oh, all right, not bad.
3: Hey, the fact that he found Czech, I'm proud of him.
4: Thank you.
1: All right, last question. We're like four. We're going to get close to 1,000 here if we nail this last one.
3: All right. So, I had to put shit on my computer so I could get to the next one. The rural area known for its farming is also Shohei Ohtani's hometown. So, Japan.
4: Okay. Yup.
2: Oh, God.
1: I don't know where Shohei is from.
2: I don't know. In Japan's right a decent sized country.
3: He's like,
2: keep going.
3: He's
2: gotta
3: like
2: go
3: north
2: a little bit.
3: Japan.
2: Yeah, there, you
3: isn't
2: go, there you go. There you go. There you go. There you go. Go south. There you go. That's Japan there go. Right there.
3: I think he's from like northern Japan.
2: But I don't know where in Japan.
3: I think
2: is it northern Japan?
3: I think so. I could be wrong though. I could be
1: well,
3: very
1: it said
3: wrong.
1: Rural, so I would look for the most green.
2: Well, the entire thing is green on the map.
3: It says farming. Yeah, the whole thing's green.
2: Okay, so just go the northern portion of Japan and randomly plant a flag, and we'll pray it's somewhat close. Because I have no idea what his hometown is.
1: All right, rip it, Monty.
4: You think north side?
1: I'm going to trust Brad on this.
2: Somewhere north.
4: We're going right there.
2: North Japan. There you go.
3: Boom.
2: Wow. Oh, so close. Look at that.
4: A C plus.
2: Look at
4: yellow.
2: That.
3: What was our final score?
1: Max is 1,000.
4: Can you read it? Because I can't.
1: No, it's blurry for me.
3: Yeah, everything's blurry for me.
4: Efforting. Looks like 943.
1: Nice.
3: Ooh. Nice. I'll take that.
2: That's rock solid effort, gentlemen. Well done.
3: Good show
2: well
3: today,
2: done,
3: boys.
2: Geo Masters. Oh, yeah. There it is. Go.
3: This seems like something we should probably do every day for the people. I think the people need this.
1: I love this. I love this segment.
2: Educational
1: we're
2: going
1: to keep doing it. We're going to keep doing it. Monty, great job. Brad and Combs,
2: well,
1: you guys were the MVPs there. You guys crushed that segment. It's right next to Odessa in Midlands. I was like, what?
3: I knew it was Western Time. I've seen
2: I'm
3: that
2: a
3: movie
2: nerd.
3: A bunch, though. But I like that movie.
2: It is. Yeah.
1: Okay. All right, we'll take a short break. When we come back, our friends at BetMGM, they have released some over-under props for some rookies. We're going to go through some of them. We'll do a little prediction. And some of the top picks in the draft as well. That's coming up next. This is BetMGM Tonight, right here on Westwood One Sports.
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1: Welcome on back. BetMGM Tonight, Westwood One Sports. He's Brett Evans. I'm Pat Boyle. Phone number to join the show, 310-840-4910. Brad, our friends at BetMGM, they've dropped some over-unders for the full season for a couple of rookies.
2: Yeah.
1: Let's jump right into it. Let's jump right into it. Your eyes just lit up, my man. And let's start with the number one overall pick. Fernando Mendoza, quarterback of the Las Vegas Raiders. His passing yards for the season is set at 2,450.5. Is he going over or is he going under? What say you?
3: 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Any publication, reproduction, retransmission, or other use of the descriptions or other accounts of this game without the express written consent of the Las Vegas Aviators is prohibited.
4: 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Target is locked.
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6: From Greater Nevada Field here in Reno, Nevada, we welcome you into this edition of Las Vegas Aviators Baseball. Second game of six coming up in the Silver State Showdown between the Aviators and the Reno Aces. Las Vegas losing last night, dropping their fourth consecutive game. Reno came out on top in game one of this six-game series, 8-6 the final. All eight runs for the home side, scoring off of the starter Jen Zhuang, all before the fifth inning. And the Aviators would score four of their six runs from the seventh inning on, but the comeback bid would fall short despite the fact that Las Vegas had the tying runs on in the top half of the ninth inning. Today, a bit of a shakeup in the starting pitching rotation as Mason Barnett was called up to the big leagues, representing with the Parent Athletics. As of earlier today, Jeff Hartlieb is going to fill in a spot start as Mardet, kind of an unexpected trip to the big leagues. Hartlieb, making his fifth career start and his 312th career appearance. Hartlieb is 1-0 with a 7.45 ERA this year. He's made seven appearances out of the Aviator pen with nary a start, 17 strikeouts and just five walks in 9 2/3 innings. He'll be opposed by left-hander Tommy Henry, who's coming back from an offseason injury. He's made just one previous start with Reno. Against the Aviators' career, though, he's had plenty of experience. He'll be making his 11th start against the Aviators tonight. He's got a 7.08 ERA in those previous 10. Aviators last night dropping that decision to go to 19-19 on the year. They're 8-9 on the road and, again, have dropped four in a row overall. And the home road splits have not been pretty. Las Vegas hitting .281 on the year as a team, but batting .309 odd at home, the best record in the PCL, hitting .247 with the batting average on the road, the second worst in the league. Reno, meanwhile, after the win yesterday, now 21-19, they are 12-10 at home, and they have one of the best home marks in all of AAA. Coming up on the pregame show, I had a chance to catch up with one of the newest crop of Aviators position players as Josh Kuroda-Grauer made his 2026 debut with the Aviators last night, going 3-for-5. He was at third yesterday. He'll be at shortstop tonight, and he joins us on the pregame show coming up right after this. Josh Kuroda-Grauer on the other side of a pause.
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6: One of the newest crop of Aviators, Josh Kuroda-Grauer, our pregame guest. Game 2 of 6 coming up between the Aviators and the Aces here in Northern Nevada. Josh, we appreciate you taking a couple of minutes and your return to Las Vegas. We'll talk about that in a minute, but I want to flash you back to your college days at Rutgers. You did nothing but hit in your years there. What is it about the Big Ten that maybe is a little different than some other conferences at the college level?
11: It's definitely much colder, I'll tell you that. But I don't know. I think the Big Ten has a ton of underrated prospects, and I think they get to shine at the professional level just because you get the ACC and SEC as the big powerhouses. But there's a ton of talent in the Big Ten.
6: And you're originally from New Jersey, right? What were your other offers?
11: To be honest, that was my biggest one. That was my only Division I offer, so glad I took it.
6: And there's a lot of guys whose story is that, where, hey, I got that one Division I or even sometimes Division II offer, so I'm going to take it. But for you, did you grow up a Rutgers fan, or was that just kind of an in-state connection?
11: I think it was just that in-state connection, you know, just being right down the road. I live 15 minutes from campus, so I'm just really glad that Coach Owens took a chance on me.
6: And you were the A's third-round pick in 2024. Where did that align with your expectations going into that draft?
11: I mean, I tell people all the time, the A's were my favorite pre-draft meeting when I went to the combine, so I guess you can say it's fate or whatever, but I'm just really glad to be here.
6: And for those that may not be aware about the ins and the outs of the draft process necessarily, what do those pre-draft meetings look like, and what was it about your interview with the A's that made it so special for you?
11: Yeah, I mean, a lot of them are different. Every team has their niche, and I think the A's were just kind of that homey vibe and just in terms of just being like a family. There's a lot of guys in there asking me about different questions, not necessarily about the baseball, because they watch a lot of video, watch a lot of film, they do all their scouting, so it was just good to be able to talk with them.
6: Yeah, harder to get to know somebody off the field watching game film, right?
11: Absolutely.
6: Josh Kuroda-Grauer, our pregame guest here, as the Aviators take on the Aces, looking to snap a losing streak. And Josh, one thing for you is that you've always been a backside hitter. You've always been a very patient approach at the plate as well. You don't swing at too many pitches outside of the zone. Where did that approach develop for you throughout your career?
11: I mean, I would say I just had all the bat-to-ball skills throughout my entire life, but when I got to college, my hitting coach, Coach Garza, Mike Garza, he really instilled just staying on the fastball, staying inside, shooting the 4-0, and everything else will play off of that. So that's where I really got to hone in on that skill.
6: You grew up naturally a shortstop. You're playing shortstop tonight for the Aviators, but you've played all over the diamond, especially a lot of third base. With Leo DeVries inserted into the organization last year, you moved in Midland to third base a lot, and from what I saw, that the A's were very impressed in how you handled the hot corner. What's a big difference? It's the same side of the infield. Some people may think it's the same, but what's a big difference in your eyes defensively from shortstop to third base making that slide?
11: I think it's just the exit velocities. Guys are hitting the ball a lot harder down the line. That's why call it the hot corner, but I think it's just a game of adjustments. You know, you get your working over there, you get used to seeing the different angle, even like you said, it is on the same side of infield. But just working every day, trying to get better at it.
6: And you look at the scouting publications, a couple of player comparisons that I've seen for you are Nico Horner and one of my favorites as a kid, Josh Harrison, kind of an undersized infielder that can play all over the diamond. Who do you model your game after?
11: I mean, growing up in Jersey, I didn't grow up a Yankees fan, but, you know, one of my favorite players of all time was Derek Jeter. So just watching him go backside, play a premier position for over 20 years, hard not to look up to a guy like that.
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6: Big thank you to Josh Garota-Grauer for joining us in the pregame show. Let's quickly run through the starting lineups for this one. Aviators with Josh Garota-Grauer leading off at shortstop. Tommy White batting second and third. Brett Harris, the second baseman tonight, returning to the roster and the lineup out of the three-hole. Joey Meneses, your designated hitter, batting cleanup. Cade Marlowe hitting fifth in right field. Brian LaMastita catching and hitting sixth. Jared Dickey, who made his AAA debut last night in left field, hitting seventh. Junior Perez, after a 3-for-4 game, bumps up to the eight-hole in center field with Colby Halter at first base, rounding out the starting nine in support of Jeff Hartley. We'll have the Reno lineup and first pitch between the Aviators and the Aces coming right up.
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6: Here we go. Second game of six coming up in Reno. Matt Nevard with you. We appreciate Josh Kuroda-Grauer for joining us in the pregame show. Kuroda-Grauer leading off at shortstop tonight against the lefty Tommy Henry, former Michigander, a 6'3", 205-pound Wolverine in his college days, making a second start with Reno this year. It's his fourth start overall, coming back from an off-season injury. And Henry, who is among the leaders in Reno Aces history in terms of a ton of pitching numbers, makes a start today. It's his 11th start against Las Vegas. He is second all-time in strikeouts in the history of Reno. The Aces in their home white-on-white uniforms tonight. Navy blue caps with the red brims. And the Aviators with their alternate orange jerseys, the road gray pants, and the primary navy blue caps on top. Matt Blackborough, our home plate umpire, ready to get things started with Paul Romer down the first baseline. Louis Krupa, the crew chief, our third base umpire here on a beautiful, and I mean picturesque, Wednesday evening. 74 degrees without a cloud in the sky as we get things started. Lefty Henry has a new ball. The catcher, Aramis Garcia, the former Aviator down in the squat. Josh Kuroda-Grauer in from the right side. Time put in play. And Henry, on the first pitch of the ball game, winds and deals. And here we go. That's a fastball. That's outside. Yeah, it is a strike. And we're underway at 6:05, right at our scheduled start time. Again, not a cloud in the sky, nary a zephyr of wind. A very still Wednesday evening in northern Nevada. Kuroda-Grauer swings at the next pitch, lines one to the gap in right center field. Going back is Christian Robinson. Right fielder can't get it. That bounces off the warning track and off the wall. Rounding second, zooming to third is Kuroda-Grauer. The throw to the cutoff man held by the shortstop Jacob Amaya. And Kuroda-Grauer on the second pitch of the game triples. He had one triple in 33 games with Double-A Midland this year. After going 3-for-5 with a base hit and a double yesterday, Kuroda-Grauer reaches third before the first out of the ball game. We can even introduce the defense. Tommy White gets ready to bat with a runner on third and nobody out. Kuroda-Grauer smacked that thing the other way. You heard him talk about his backside approach in our pregame show. 104 off the bat. Here's Tommy White. Takes a backdoor curve in for a strike from the lefty Tommy Henry. Aramis Garcia doing the catching with Tyler Locklear, the first baseman, currently shaded away from the base. Second baseman Luis Urias. Jacob Amaya, the shortstop, with Lou James Groover at third. There's a breaking ball. As a changeup misses outside. One ball, one strike to Tommy Tanks, a.k.a. Tommy White. Andrew Velasquez in left field. Anderson Rojas slides over to center tonight. As mentioned, Christian Robinson in right field this evening. 1-1 out of the stretch. He's swung on, hit on the ground, is short. Kuroda-Grauer makes a break for the plate. Bobbled by Jacob Amaya, but he's able to recover and throw to first in time. Good stretch by Locklear up the line to retire Tommy White. Ground out 6-3. But earning his seventh RBI as an Aviator. And make the score 1-0 here in the top of the first. Las Vegas getting the scoring started here. And that'll bring up Brett Harris in his return to the Aviator lineup with the bases empty and one out. Tommy Henry mentioned making his second appearance for Reno this year. Starts Harris off with a called strike. In three prior appearances, it had been for three affiliates in the Diamondbacks organization. Mentioned once in Reno, once with the Hillsboro Hops, and once with the Visalia Rawhide in the California League. He throws low here. Count goes 1-1 to Brett Harris. Harris, in his first 16 games with the Aviators, was off to a hot start, 274 batting average. So swing and miss here over a changeup. Count goes 1-2 two strikes. It's been an up and down, on and off year for Brett, to say it in one way, because he's been injured. He's been up in the big leagues, now back in AAA. He takes a fastball low, 93 from Tommy Henry there. 2-2 with one out of the bases empty. five games with the A's. He had four at-bats, 0 for 4 with a walk and two strikeouts. Brett called up April 28th. Option back down yesterday on paper. The 2-2 from Henry all the way, and it swung on and grounded to the left side. Picked up on two big hops by the shortstop, Amaya. His throw to first beats Harris by a step. And it's back-to-back ground outs to short for the first two outs of the first inning. Joey Meneses, the cleanup batter, hits with the bases empty and two down. Meneses, the designated hitter tonight, and that's a bit of a change for him. Typically at first base, and I say typically lightly. He had been at first base every game since April 17th, almost a full month. Right-hand batter swings and punches one foul on the third base side. Meneses on the year, 305, five home runs, and 31 batted in. 31 ribbies, good for third in the league. He got passed by Denzer Guzman of Salt Lake last night. The 0-1, a foul ball, tipped straight back again on the ground, and it's nothing in two. Henry will work with a fastball, a curveball, two-seam sinker, along with a changeup, and every now and then he'll mix in a sweeping slider. Big lefty out of Portage, Michigan, has a new ball. He'll take the sign from Garcia, and he brings home the 0-2 pitch. Swung on line to the first base side, snag off the left shoulder by the first baseman, Locklear. He took one step, gave it a lunge, and he was able to snag it in the big first baseman. But a leadoff triple plated on an RBI ground out, and in the visiting half of the first, a run on a hit with no errors and nobody left for Las Vegas. Jeff Hartley ready to take them out after half an inning of play. Las Vegas 1, Reno to bat for the first time next.
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6: Bottom of the first inning, 1-0 Las Vegas before Reno comes to bat for the first time. Jeff Hartlieb in a spot start gets the hit ball tonight for the Aviators with Mason Barnett called up. Athletics with some injury concern. Brooks Kriske placed on the IL today with shoulder troubles. Barnett, who was today's scheduled starter, lifted and called up with Hartlieb ready to go on his first start of the season. First pitch fastball to Christian Robinson rides high. 95 from Jeff Hartley for ball one. Big right-hander, the 32-year-old originally from Illinois. Hartley, but 6'5", 250, a tall drink of water. Although Christian Robinson, a big dude as well in the right-hand batter's box. 6'3", a buck 90 as he takes strike one, a fastball. 94, clipping the black of the outside. Hartley, been seven relief appearances this year, a 1-0 record and a 7.45 ERA. Eight earned runs in 9 2/3 innings. As Robinson swings and hits this one foul and out of play on the first base line. 1-2 to the leadoff man. Robinson, 2-for-3 outing yesterday with a pair of walks. His two hits included a home run and a double. His three-run shot brought home all the runs but one in a four-run fourth inning. 1-2 from Hartley. Down and away. Good block on a slider by Lavastida. Brian doing the catching this evening with Colby Halter at first base, giving Joey Meneses the night to just designated hit. Brett Harris at second. Josh Kuroda-Grauer at short with the third baseman Tommy White back in the lineup. Slider swung on and missed by Robinson for out number one. Hartley threw him one down and away to start, and it kept on fading. So far, so good. 18 strikeouts in 10 innings now for Hartley on the year. That'll bring up Anderson Rojas, the lefty batting out of the two spot. Jared Dickey shaded deep in left field right now with Junior Banez in center. Cade Marlowe in right, flipping things around from yesterday. Rojas takes a fastball in on the hands. Going for ball one from Hartley. That one at 96 as he ramped it up. Rojas was 2-for-4 with a double yesterday. Speedster playing in center tonight. He takes outside. Goes ahead 2-0. We'll see what the length is expected out of Jeff Hartley. Again, just 4 starts in minor league games previously in his entire career. Steals a strike here on 2-0. Throws that fastball low and inside, but rung up for strike one. Hartley's thrown as many as 3 innings this year. That was in a game at Tacoma on May 2nd. 2-1 on the way. Watched in the dirt. Slider for ball 3. Aside from that one appearance where he got 9 outs, Hartley has not gone more than an inning and a third. 3-1. High and away. Ball 4. A strikeout and a walk to the game's first 2 batters against Jeff Hartley. And with 1 on, 1 down, it brings up Lou James Groover in his league-high 32 game on base streak.
4: Third baseman, number 6, Lou James Groover.
6: Right now, Groover in sole possession of the 7th longest on-base streak in the history of the Reno baseball franchise. Started back in 2009. Before the first pitch to him, Hartley checks the throw to first base. Rojas diving back in head first and safely. Certainly a stolen base candidate. 3 out of 5 this year in stolen base attempts. Bases don't run a ton, just 24 steals as a team. First pitch to Groover, a swing and a miss over top of a fastball. Groover, a 315 batting average on the year. That's not in a small sample size either. One home run, 30 batted in. Thompson, the ball club. Takes that sinker off the outside. Count goes even at 1. Aviators able to play to run in the top of the first inning. Josh Kuroda-Grauer punched the 2nd pitch of the game thrown by Tommy Henry into the gap in right center. Ended up as a triple scored by Tommy White, the next batter on a ground out. Here's the 1-1. Swing and a line drive hit to shallow right center field. Perez on his horse. Center fielder can't get there. He grabs it in the gap, spins and throws to 2nd base. On his way to 3rd and in with that a throw is Rojas. A little jam shot liner for Lou James Groover. And in his first at bat tonight, that on-base streak extends to 34 games on a base hit. So Groover gets that out of the way and puts runners on the corners for Tyler Locklear here in the bottom of the first inning. So Hartley looking for a ground ball off the bat of Locklear, the first baseman. Right-handed batter playing for the 5th time this year, coming off of off-season elbow surgery. Out of the stretch, the kick and the pitch. He is in for a strike, a fastball over the inside. Aviators trying to get off the mat after losing their last 4.

Hartley keeping an eye on the trail runner. And a runner's on first and third spot. One out. With the Aviators on top. 1-0 here in the bottom of the first. Hartley comes set at the belt. Here's the 1-2 pitch to Locklear. Swing and a tapper left side. It gets underneath White's glove and into left field. Coming in to score is Rojas. Gruber stops at second base. Seeing eye base hit for Tyler Locklear on a roll ball through the left side of the infield. His fifth hit of the year makes it a 1-1 tie with two on and one down in the first. He didn't try to do too much and it paid off. Locklear with RBI number 3 on the season. A young one for him. Tonight, the 39th game for Las Vegas, the 42nd for the Aces. So with the score tie, Gruber on second with Locklear behind him at first. And here's Lucan Baker, the big body DH in from the right-hand batter's box. Lifts the hands over top of a first pitch heater riding inside for a ball. Hope I described him accurately last night. 6'4", 285 might not do him justice. Big body in with the power approach in as he takes a fastball outside, 2-0. Baker, a guy who's had success in a couple of different organizations. I remember him as a Cardinals prospect coming up in the Florida State League. If you can hit home runs there, you can hit home runs anywhere. Here's the 2-0 pitch. Baker hits a screaming line drive, but he yanks it fouled on the third baseline. Look out of the coaching box. That's the bench coach, Sean Roof, that nearly had his hat turned around. Two balls and a strike to Lucan Baker. White at third, behind the base and hugging the line, I should say. Outfield deep and straight up against Lucan Baker. 2-1, down and away. Fastball just missed at 96. Three balls and a strike. Baker this year mostly DHing. 263 average, a pair of home runs, and 14 batted in. 11 of his 25 hits have been for extra bases. Next one from Hartley. Swung on and a broken bat blooper to the right side. Infield fly rule called as Colby Halter, the first baseman, will make the catch in the base path. One last bat for the rack as Baker snapped that thing off. And he got it in on the hands. A good challenge pitch there on a running sinker. With the score tied in one in the first, Jacob Amaya stands in there with two on and two down. Amaya doubled in his first at bat last night and struck out and flied out to right twice following. Hartley's first pitch is in there for a strike. Righty on righty showdown begins, nothing and one. Aviators, thanks to this four-game slide, falling behind Reno in the PCL standings. Currently four teams above Las Vegas in the first half. The 0-1. That's inside. Amaya holds up on a check swing. Albuquerque, a league best 24-16. Sacramento at 21-17. Reno's behind him at 21-19. OKC at 20-19. And the Aviators in fifth at 19-19 overall. Swinging a ground ball up the middle. It knocks the glove off of Hartley's hand and goes through second base into center field as Junior picks it up. And rounding third, coming in to score is Lou James Gruber on a groove base hit by Amaya. It's 2-1 Reno here in the bottom of the first inning. I don't know if that one necessarily knocked the glove off of Hartley as much as he whipped the hand behind the back so hard that it fell off of his hand. I think that's more so what happened on a second look. He just tried to knock it down, and while the momentum swung around to the backside, glove just went flying off the hands. He's lucky that that thing didn't hit the ball. And he detached part of the equipment that hits the live ball as an automatic ground rule triple. Paul Abbott, the pitching coach, comes out to have a word here in the bottom of the first inning. Reno on top, 2-1 for Luis Urias out of the 7 spot. And, I mean, it's always tough for any spot starter to come in after regularly scheduled starter gets called up to the big leagues today. I mean, a little behind the scenes, Mason Barnett showed up to the yard with the team today. Found out once he got to Greater Nevada Field he was getting

0: called up. I mean, luckily, it's not a long drive. Probably about an hour to 2 hours driving. Less than that if he got on a quick flight. So here's Urias with two on and two out of the first. He swings and it's a two-hop grounder to short. Corota Grauer right there to field it. He'll flip it the short way to Harris standing on second base. Urias retires this side on a 6-4 fielder's choice up the middle. And the Aces strike for two. They played a couple of runs on three hits with no errors and two runners left on base. We've played an inning in Northern Nevada. It's the Aces 2, the Aviators 1.
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1: 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Talk to

Top of the second inning, 2-1 Reno as the Aviators get sent to bat for a second time. First inning tallies for both teams. Aces is scoring two on three hits. The Aviators with a triple and a run scoring ground out to play their only tally tonight. Tommy Henry out there with a 2-1 lead. Gets set to face off against Kate Marlowe out of the five hole tonight for the Aviators. Marlowe, a left-handed bat, hitting 284 on the year. Has a pair of home runs and 16 batted in. Lefty on lefty battle starts out with a swing and a tapper rolled foul on the first base side. Misplayed on the initial bounce by Kevin Kuzmanov. Kuz in the first base coaching box. Kind of fake angrily, maybe real angrily. Throws that into the first base dugout as if to say, oh man, former UNR Wolfpack legend and longtime big leaguer coaching for the Aviators. The 0-1. That's outside. Henry tried a slider, but it missed. After Marlowe, it's Brian Lavastida, then Jared Dickey. Dickey, along with Halter and Josh Carota Grauer, added to the roster today. Brett Harris returned to the fold earlier this afternoon. Curveball down. Marlowe takes it for ball two. Cade with a 2-for-5 performance yesterday. And an RBI, stole a base as well in the Aviators' 8-6 loss. He was batting second. Bookended his night with base hits in the first and the eighth in his first and final at bat. On 2-1, Aramis Garcia sets up outside, and the 2-1 pitch is swung on and missed. Right to the mitt, Marlowe waving over the top of a slider. Tommy Henry, a legend around these parts, and nothing against Reno, nothing against any AAA team, but you don't want to necessarily be a AAA legend, especially as a starting pitcher. Here comes the 2-2. Marlowe, it's a big chopper to the right side. Picked up on two hops by the second baseman, Arias. It is throw to first base on a line. Beats Marlowe by a couple of steps. Four straight groundouts. Make it four straight putouts with one of them on a line. After that, Carota Grauer triple in the first. One out, base is empty for Brian Lavastida. Talking about Tommy Henry around Reno. Tonight's his 35th start at Greater Nevada Field. Too shy of Charles Brewer for the franchise's all-time record. But wait, there's more. Lavastida takes first pitch fastball inside at 91, and he goes ahead. Tommy Henry has the most career strikeouts at Greater Nevada Field. 184 ponchados in 183-plus innings. 1-0 to Lavastida, rides high. Has a 5.68 ERA all-time here at Greater Nevada Field, and considering the offensive-friendly environment here, that's actually not too bad. You take like a point off of that. Got to adjust, right? 2-0 to Lavastida. He tried a curveball, and it catches the outside. Strike one. Lavastida catching tonight. It had been Brian serving the last couple of days behind home plate, with Lavastida serving as the designated hitter. Chad Wallach also caught on Sunday. And Lavastida takes a breaking ball low here to go ahead 3-1. In fact, you got to go back all the way to last Tuesday to find the last time that Lavastida caught. That was the opening game of the series against St. Paul. He was 2-for-5. Henry out of the full wine brings home the 3-1, and Lavastida takes a cut but comes up empty. Fastball on the inside half underneath the bat at 91, and the count goes full with one out. Lavastida, a 1-for-5 game yesterday with a run batted in. In fact, he bounced Andrew Hoffman from the game. Hoffman in the first man out behind Thomas Hatch, who got the win. Here we go, the 3-2 from Henry. Swung on and tipped straight down. Lavastida hit it off the legs of the catcher. Well, both Lavastida and Aramis Garcia have played both for and against the Aviators. Lavastida, of course, a former Sugarland Space Cowboy. Another 3-2 on the way, and it's hit on a line deep right field, but foul and out of play amongst the fans. Lavastida, who came up as a Cleveland farmhand, still remembers his time with the organization fondly, but after spending some time with the Astros, now with the Athletics in AAA. Next pitch on the way, it's the eighth of the AB, another 3-2. And it's another foul ball, this time rolled on the pull side to third.
Eric Martins, coaching with the helmet on in the box, picks it up cleanly on the ground. Former big leaguer in his own right. So we'll get to try that one once more with Jared Dickey paying a close eye on the on-deck circle. Ninth pitch of the at-bat is the fourth straight on 3-2 as Henry winds and deals here. Lavastida fouls one straight back in the air. That'll land on the facing of the press level to the first base side. So if nothing else, Lavastida driving the pitch count up of Henry here. Henry in his three outings prior on the year hadn't thrown more than 65 pitches. This next one will be his 28th, and we're here in the top of the second inning. Let's do that once more. Another 3-2. That's outside. That's how you win an at-bat. As Lavastida takes ball four. Fourth walk of the year for Henry and nine in the third innings. The walk's never really been a big issue for him, but one on and one down. Here comes Jared Dickey as advertised. 2-1 Reno, but the Aviators threatening here in the second. Dickey hitting seventh tonight, also number seven on the card, playing in left field. Lefty on lefty as Dickey checks his swing on a first pitch fastball. That's at the top of the zone in there for a strike at 89. Dickey, a 215 average in 20 games with AA Midland this year. Three home runs, 15 batted in for the Rockhounds. Setting the pitch. And nothing in one. Hit in the air, deep left field. Velasquez ranging towards the wall. Left fielder turns, squares towards home plate, makes the catch, backpedaling in front of the warning track. Lavastida was all the way around second, but as soon as Velasquez had that thing in the glove, he turned and made the run back to first base in time. Wow, Dickey, as he has done in each of his first two AAA games, including tonight, put a charge into one the other way. That one off the bat at 99, and Velasquez made a great twisting grab at the last second to take away extra bases. Wow. So now there's two outs, and Lavastida still on first after a walk. And here comes Junior Perez batting out of the 8-hole tonight. There goes the runner on the first pitch. It's a called ball. The throw to the bag. It's in time. Urias applies the tag on Lavastida. Score 2-4 on the caught stealing, and Lavastida now 4-for-6 and stolen base tries on the year. Nothing going for the Aviators in what turns into a 1-2-3 inning. And after 1.5, it's the Aces 2, the Aviators 1. Rely.

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3: Matt Nefford with you from Greater Nevada Field. Second game of a six-game series between the Aviators and the Reno Aces goes to the bottom of the second inning. Aces 2, Aviators 1 as the 8-9-1 batters for the home side get ready to bat against Jeff Hartlieb in a spot start. Hartlieb in the first needed 26 pitches to retire the side. He'll face off against Aramis Garcia to begin the second. Right-hand batting catcher in his 11th start of the year. Takes strike one on a center cut fastball right down Broadway. Garcia hitting 212 this year. 7 hits in 33 at-bats. 3 home runs and 6 runs batted in. He swings and breaks his bat on a lazy fly ball to left field. Ranging back is Jared Dickey. And the left fielder makes the catch obscured by the shade to start the second. Second broken bat already against Hartley. Baker snapped off on a pop out to first base in the first inning. Brings up Andrew Velasquez at the bottom of the lineup. Velasquez a throwback in a lot of ways. A switch hitter wearing number 1. He's got long baggy pants. As he stands in from the left side, they call him Squid. Squid takes a fastball. Called a ball outside, but challenged by Lavastida. Aviator catcher thought that thing was in the zone, and on the EBS replay, it was a strike. So the call's overturned, and it's nothing and one. The reason I bring up Squid is because you're privy to the lineup card thrown out there by manager Jeff Gardner. It literally says Squid, batting ninth, playing in left field. Velasquez, as he's known by the government, swings here on 0-1 and rips a line drive over Halter's head and into right field for a single. Marlowe comes in to cut him off. Velasquez takes a huge turn around the bag, but now backpedals backwards as Halter chases him down to the base. Velasquez just flipped that thing over Halter's outstretched glove. The two exchange some friendly words at first base now. Already the fourth hit in the first time through the lineup for the Reno Aces. And as we go back to the top, here's Christian Robinson. Robinson, a native of Nassau in the Bahamas, a strikeout victim to start the first inning. Takes a strike here, a knee-high fastball rung up by Matt Blackborough, our home plate ump this evening. Hartlieb trying to stretch it out like he did in that outing against Tacoma where he threw a season-long 3 innings. And out of the stretch, he brings home the 0-1. There goes the runner. On a pitch that's a call strike. The throw down to second. Not in time. Velasquez in there safely on a head-first dive. Third steal. 5 opportunities on the year. As Hartley's now got a runner on second. Begging your pardon, that pitch was called a ball. Ended up running a bit inside on that two-seam sinker. Hartley pitching for the third time in the month of May. It's a swing and a miss here. Robinson over top of a slider. Hartley's in his second stint in the Pacific Coast League. Spent 2024 with the Albuquerque Isotopes. 5 games with the Rockies in their Major League bullpen that year as well. The 1-2 swung on and tipped foul down the third base line. That'll bounce into the third base dugout. In 24 with Albuquerque, Hartlieb was excellent. 5-1 in 41 appearances. 56 strikeouts in 54 and a third innings. He comes set here, ready to fire on his 35th pitch of the night. Here's the kick and the delivery. And Robinson waves and misses way late on a fastball. Strike 3 is his second strikeout of the game. Both of Hartley's K's have come against the leadoff man. Challenged him up and in with 95, and Robinson trying to hold up, nowhere close. Two out, runner on second for Anderson Rojas, who walked and scored as part of the two-run first inning. 2-1 Reno still in the second. First pitch to the lefty. That's outside. Hartley split last year between the Yankees and the Tigers of the major league level. Also pitched for Scranton, Wilkes-Barre, and Toledo, their AAA teams. Also pitched seven times for Omaha at the end of the year. 1-0 heater. That's outside. Aviators will go to Omaha to take on the Storm Chasers the 9th through the 14th of June. Already talked to Hartley about what to expect there. That'll be during the College World Series as well. That should be a fun one. 2-0 pitch to Rojas. At the knees, in for a strike at 94. Hartley came up as a Pirate after being drafted out of Lindenwood, 29th round pick in 2016 by the Buccos. Made his big league debut in 2019. Here's a swing and a line drive to left. That's down for a single. Picking it up on two hops is Dickey. Here comes Velasquez to the plate. The throw on a bounce in time. The tag from La Mestina. He's out. Beautiful throw. Dickey got him. Velasquez gunned down 7-2 at the dish. Give Rojas credit for a base hit, but that's all she wrote for the second. No runs on two hits, no errors, and a man left for the Aces. As we go to the third, it's Reno 2, Las Vegas 1.
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0: 8-9-1, two up for Las Vegas as we go to the top of the third inning. 2-1 Aces on top of the Aviators in the second game of six. Junior Perez, followed by Colby Halter, then Josh Carota Grauer. First three Aviator batters against Tommy Henry to start off the third. Perez up to 195 on the batting average after going 3-for-4 last night, including a double, a run batted in, and two runs scoring. Henry starts him off with a curveball. That's in the dirt. That's ball one to start the frame. Aviators down in order in the second inning when Jared Dickey flied out to left. Perez with four home runs and 16 batted in this year. Swinging and fouling off of his front foot. Strike one to even the count. Just doing the quick math for Junior Perez. 11 extra base hits on the year. For a guy who doesn't have a ton of hits overall. Give an extra second as he walks this one off. The ill effects of that foul ball. Perez with 26 hits on the year. As I said, 11 of them for extra bases. Swings over the top of a changeup. He comes up empty on strike two. One ball, two strikes. Henry has yet to strike a batter out. In his career against Las Vegas specifically, he struck out 51 and walked now 23 after a second inning free pass to La Vestita. Lefty winds and deals the 1-2. Perez hits a sharp ground ball up the middle. To his left goes the shortstop, Amaya. He gloves, fires, and throws, and it's in time. Perez hustling down the line, just unable to beat that one out. On a leadoff ground out to begin the third. Brings up the former Florida Gator, Colby Halter. Halter in his 2026 debut with Las Vegas last night. Batted out of the six hole, played at second base, was 1-for-4 with a walk. Now batting ninth at first tonight. He takes the first pitch breaking ball high to start out his evening. One of three lefties at Fran Reardon's disposal now in terms of batters. Remember, for a long, long time from the start of the season until yesterday, it was Cade Marlowe or bust. Halter takes a strike, a curveball over the inside. Makes it 1-1. But now you got Halter, Dickey, and Marlowe, and not only does Halter give you another lefty, he gives you another first base option. He swings here and grounds on right to second base. Luis Urias gloves and fires, and it's in time. 4-3 on your scorecard at home. We're on the second ground out of inning number three. Out of the nine outs recorded so far by Tommy Henry, eight. Five of them have been on the ground. 5 out of 8 ground outs. One line out, one fly out, and one caught stealing. So now as the lineup flips back to the top, it's Josh Carota Grauer once again. Pre-game guest triple to the gap in right center in the first. Over Rutgers, Scarlet Knight takes strike one on the fastball. Always interesting talking to guys like Josh that play multiple positions. Played a little bit of outfield in the fall league last year as well. He sticks the bat head out and lines one softly to right. It's through and down for a two-out base hit. Carota Grauer 2-for-2 with the triple and a single. Well, there's that boost for joining us in the pregame show. Well, that's how we'll get him to ask me to do the interview instead. There you go. Carota Grauer, the tying run on first base for Tommy White with two down in the third. 2-1 Reno. White back in the lineup today for the first time in a couple of games. In fact, he hadn't played since Saturday. He was lifted early from that game as well with a lower body injury. First pitch swing, a line drive foul. Shot into the seats on the first base side. White, so far tonight, has driven in the only run for Las Vegas. RBI on a ground out, plating Carota Grauer in the first. Tommy Henry brings the hands together with the set at the belt. Glances to first, throws in that direction. Carota Grauer back in standing and ahead of it. Coming up later in the broadcast, we'll have our Ted Weins trivia. We'll also have our Coast to Coast fitness scores. Full slate of action around the PCL once again. Tommy White staring down the lefty Henry. Rocks and fires. And one pitch grounded through the right side of the infield. That's a base hit into right. Moving up to second base goes Josh Carota Grauer. Tommy White with the second straight two-out single in the third, and the Aviators with something cooking for the meat of their lineup. See if Brett Harris can get this game tied at the least. Third hit of the game for Las Vegas. Outside of that Corona Grauer triple, it's been Corona Grauer again, followed by White in the third. They're both on for Brett Harris, who grounded out to short in his first action since returning to the Aviators roster. Henry steps off the back of the mound before the first delivery. That's his first disengagement. Can tell you that the Parent Athletics are in action against the St. Louis Cardinals tonight. We'll be keeping a close eye on that game. First pitch to Harris. Chop to the right. To his left goes the second baseman, Arias. He fields. No one's home at first. He throws to the bag. Locklear able to get back in time, and he's there for the out. Out number three is Locklear. Twisted, turned, and got back to the base. Just able to beat Brett Harris in time. That'll go in the books as a 4-3 ground out, but it was so much more than that. Aviators held off the board. No runs on two hits. No errors in a pair left on. Through two and a half, it's the Aces 2. The Aviators 1.
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0: Reno on top of Las Vegas 2-1 as we go to the bottom of the third inning. All the runs in the game scored in the first for both sides to this point. Lou James Groover to lead things off against Jeff Hartley. Spot starter making his third inning of work tonight. Would match a season high if he were able to get all three outs in this inning. It'll be the 3, 4, and 5 spots to welcome him back as Groover settles in. 1-for-1 already with a base hit in the first inning. He squares to bunt, fouls it straight down. It comes up and hits him while he's still in the box. Ruled quickly and correctly as a foul ball by our home plate umpire, Matt Blackborough. He was on it from the jump, and especially because Groover's a right-handed batter, he was kind of coming across home plate on the foul ball straight down. So it's nothing in one. Hartley breathes a sigh of relief. He takes a deep breath here and fires, and the 0-1 fastball's outside. 1-ball, 1-strike to the leadoff batter of the third. Tyler Locklear on deck. Luke and Baker in the hole. All three of these guys with some real home run potential. Hartley gets a swing and a foul ball straight back. Lavastida squeezes it, and it's 1-2. And Lou James Groover. ...34 straight games on base after that first inning single. Here's the 2-1. He swings and hammers one in the air deep to left field. Dickey's got a read on it, though, as the left fielder turns in front of the warning track and makes the catch facing home plate. Groover down on the flyout to left field. It's an interesting shadows cast just in general here at Greater Nevada Field. If you're standing on the pitcher's mound looking to the third base dugout, the sun basically sets right behind where your vantage point would be. So because of that, there's some long, angular shadows going from the left field corner out towards right. Right now, most of the infield's in the shade, including both the mound and the plate. There's pitch to Locklear. In on the ground a second. One step to the left goes Brett Harris, and he fields it off of his left foot and snaps the throw to first in plenty of time. That was a hard hit ball on a first pitch fastball. But up to task defensively is Brett Harris. He's become known for as an aviator. And there's two outs in the third. Two one aces with Luke and Baker due in next. Base is empty and two down for the designated hitter. Hartley with 44 pitches down so far brings home number 45, and a beautiful slider finds the outside for a strike. He's at 45 pitches. Tommy Henry needed 43 to complete three full innings. 12 pitch third. There's a bounce breaking ball to even the count to Luke and Baker. Big 12 pitch third. There's a bounce breaking ball to even the count to Luke and Baker. Baker, the AAA International League MVP with the Memphis Redbirds and the Cardinals 3 years ago. 2023, he hit 334 with 33 homers and 98 batted in. Hartley snaps a strike right there at the knees, and it's 1-2. In that 2023 season, he's too likely faced off as Hartley spent most of the

0: Here with Jacksonville, AAA for the Marlins. He sets and deals, and Baker takes a call. Strike three on the outside. Slider at 83 throws him, and Hartley able to strand, or retire, I should say, all three batters he faces in the home half of the third. 1-2-3 go the Aces, and after three innings complete, it's Reno 2, Las Vegas 1.
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0: Top of the fourth, 2-1 Reno on top of Las Vegas. Matt Neffert with you as Dave fates tonight in Northern Nevada. In the middle third of the Aviators lineup gets set to go against Tommy Henry to start the visiting half of inning number four. Joey Meneses, Kate Marlowe, Brian Lavastida, the first three due up. Meneses hit a sharp line drive right at the chest of the first baseman, Tyler Locklear, who was able to snag it to retire the side in a run-scoring first inning. Lefty Tommy Henry on the way with his 44th pitch of the game and a curveball in the dirt. Bounces to make it one ball, no strikes. Meneses riding a seven-game on-base streak that, as it currently stands, is the longest on the roster. Five guys on the roster, not named Henry Bolte. He's a big leaguer now, making his major league debut tonight. Meneses hits a ground ball, pulled foul right off the rolled-up tarp on the third base side. The count goes even at one. Already mentioned the Athletics in action currently in the top of the second inning against the St. Louis Cardinals. Henry Bolte is yet to make his first at-bat, but he's played defensively. See if he's made any plays in the field. 1-1 on the way to Joey Meneses, and it's hit in the air, shallow to right center field. Here comes Christian Robinson, and the right fielder still battling with the sun, is able to make the catch sidecar left as Meneses flies out to shallow right field. Cade Marlowe stepping in now from the left side. He's 0-1 with the ground out to second. Hey, really not much going on. No score. Second inning in that game at West Sacramento. Bolte starting and playing in center field. I mean, there was a double to center. There was a base hit to center in the first, but that's been about it. First pitch swing and a line drive to left. That's through and all the way to the outfield wall. That splits the outfielders. It'll go for extra bases. Marlowe on his way to second. Now he wants third. The throw to the cutoff man. He puts it in the back pocket as Marlowe zooms into third with his fifth triple of the year. That's the tying run at third base with one down. Marlowe knew he had extra bases as soon as he left the box, but I think third became just because that thing just kind of kept on rolling. Hit the ball hard and good things will happen. And he's all alone atop the league's leaderboard in three baggers. No one's got more than four triples outside of Kay Marlowe in the Pacific Coast League. That's his 18th extra base hit of the year. And it brings up Brian Lavastida from the right. Infield draws in as they want to cut down the potential tying run with one out. Lavastida took a walk after a long, and I mean elongated, at bat in the second. Henry out of the stretch, kicks and fires. Lavastida takes a first pitch curve in the dirt. So we'll keep you posted when Henry Bolte does have that first major league at bat. That 12-for-12 stretch in the series against Salt Lake was something I've never seen. I can't ever say I've seen a guy have 12 hits in 12 consecutive at-bats. No walks either. 1-0 pitch. Tapped off of home plate fair. Aramis Garcia out from in front of home plate. The catcher makes the grab, and he'll make the tag on Marlowe, who broke on contact. Lavastida safe at first on a fielder's choice. Marlowe tagged out 2-1 assisted. I mean, just bad timing. And just an unfortunate decision there. He went on contact, and that's something that's decided pre-play. I think he'd like to have that decision back if he could get it over again. As soon as he got within 10 feet of the plate, Garcia picked the ball up, turned him, and said, oh man, I got a bunch of time to tag this guy out. So now with two outs, here's Jared Dickey. Left-hand batter takes up and away, ball one. Former Tennessee Volunteer in his second game at AAA. He is 1-for-5 at this point. You can hear the wind picking up as well as it blows out towards right. Wind was pretty docile in the early stages, but as we get to the middle innings, it's picked up for sure. 1-0 pitch, a check swing on a ball down and away. The appeal to third, and no swing, says Louis Krupa. 2-0 to Dickey. Flied out to left field on a tremendous twisting grab by Velasquez right in front of the dirt. 2-0 the count. Here's the pitch from Tommy Henry. Outside, ball three. Might have been a bit high as well. So with the Aviators down 2-1, two outs and Lavastida on first base, Dickey's got a chance to tie the game, but he's got to drive something into a gap. Lavastida's going to break on the contact. 3-0. Down and away, ball four. Four-pitch walk to Dickey puts him on for the first time tonight. And that'll make the job a bit easier for Junior Perez with Lavastida, the tying run, moved into scoring position. So we'll see what kind of an at-bat this one is going to be for Junior Perez, because it typically is 1-of-2. He gets himself in an advantageous hitter's count. He can be dangerous. A lot of times it'll be 0-2 before you can blink. We'll see. Two outs, two on. 2-1 the score. The Aviators down. First pitch changeup. Elevated, but rung up for a strike. Good pitch there by Henry. The one that he got away with for sure. Perez hit a sharp ground ball to short back in the third inning. Retired 6-3 to lead off. There's the 0-1 on the way. That's down. That's ball one. Everybody else in action around the PCL. We'll have your coast-to-coast fitness scoreboard report here in the bottom of the inning. Here in Reno, the Aces with two runs on five hits. The Aviators with one run on four. 1-1 on the way. And it swung on and lifted to left center. That's a base hit to the gap. Rounding third and coming in to score is Lavastida. A Junior Perez RBI base hit makes it a 2-2 tie here in the visiting half of the fourth inning. A clutch at bat to be sure. Lavastida breaking on contact with two down, able to saunter in to tie it up. Dickey over to second base on the base hit. And for Junior Perez, he's now 1-for-2 tonight. He is 4-for-6 in the series. And that likely will raise his average up over 200. And here comes a visit to the mound. All tied at two, both teams even with five hits as well. I'll bring out a visit from the pitching coach, Jeff Bagineru. Check in on the other scores right now while we got a chance. They're in the bottom of the eighth inning in Round Rock, Texas, just outside of Austin. And the Rivercats lead the Express 5-4. Top of the sixth, Albuquerque all over OKC in Albuquerque, New Mexico. It's 8-1 in that game in the top of the sixth, as mentioned. Six runs in the bottom of the second, the big difference for Albuquerque. 1-1 tie, El Paso and Salt Lake, doing battle in Salt Lake City. And the bottom of the third, Tacoma leads Sugar Land 3-0 at Cheney Stadium in the Pacific Northwest. All tied at two here with two on and two down. Colby Halter in for his second at bat at the bottom of the lineup. Henry's first pitch out of the mound visit, a changeup, cut on and missed for a strike. Colby Halter with the ground out to second back in the third inning in his only other at bat. Second AB in as many frames. Here's the 0-1. Down and away. Garcia had to slide to his left on his knees. By the way, that game between the Cardinals and the Athletics is going into the bottom of the second inning. Rooker, Bolte, Hyde, your first three batters of the inning. 1-1 the count. Henry brings home the next one. That's outside again on another slider. Trying to get Halter to bite on some pitches, starting on the edge, but then fading outside the zone. Halter in 27 games with AA Midland this year, batted 253. Pair of home runs and 12 batted in. He also stole 7 bases. On 2-1, he takes a fastball spotted outside, but called a ball. 3 balls to a strike now with leadoff hitter Josh Carota Grauer in the on-deck circle. Halter in an advantageous hitter's count at 3-1. Dickey off second, Junior Perez with a big leadoff first. Next pitch, swung on and lifted, but it's foul, straight back. Full count, 2 down. Both runners are going to be off with this next pitch. That'll give them the benefit with Halter more of a line drive hitter, to be sure. Henry sets on 3-2. As the runners break, the pitch on the way is way upstairs. That's ball 4. And the inning continues. Bases loaded for Carota Grauer. Chance to put Las Vegas on top for a second time. It's now 5 straight Aviators that have reached in a row. Marlo on the triple. Abastida on the fielder's choice. A Dickey walk, a Perez base hit, and a Halter walk have loaded him up for Carota Grauer. And there is no action in the Reno bullpen behind Tommy Henry. Time called as Aramis Garcia wants an extra second to make sure that him and his pitcher are on the same page. He stands up briefly, now back down in the squat. Henry takes his sign and comes set. Here's the first pitch to Carota Grauer. High and tight, spins him away at 89. Fastball, call for ball 1. Carota Grauer with another multi-hit game. That's 2 in 24 hours. He's tripled and singled thus far. He's got a chance to make an impact in this game here. Henry's 1-0 on the way. It's a curve that tumbles in for a ball. Aramis Garcia wants a challenge, though. He thought that thing fell in enough. I might have as well. That's because it was a strike on a second look. That's one of the advantages, if there are any, about the low vantage point of the press box here in Reno. You can kind of see the hump of the pitch and get a better feel for a strike zone here in the broadcast booth. So it's 1-1 now to Carota Grauer, and Henry kicks and fires. There's a swing and a broken back grounder to third, picked up behind the bag by Groover, and he'll win the foot race to the bag himself ahead of Junior Perez. An inning-ending fielder's choice leaves the bases stranded, but the Aviators do score a run to tie. They score once on 2 hits in the inning. There were no errors, and the bases left loaded. After 3.5, we're tied at 2 between Las Vegas and Reno.
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0: Go to the bottom of the fourth, and there's a new arm atop the mound for the Las Vegas Aviators. The score tied at two. It's Brady Basso taking over for Jeff Hartlieb. Left-hander ready to go against the right-handed batting shortstop, Jacob Amaya. Basso gets the hands over the head and the full wide. And his first pitch, heater. Letter high at 93. Call for ball one, but challenged by La Vestita. He wants to win this one for his pitcher on his first offering to the dish. And he does, as the call's overturned to a strike. So La Vestita steals strike one for Basso. Brady coming in after three innings of work from Hartley. Second time this year that the right-hander's completed three full. Nothing and one in the dirt, and the count goes even to Amaya, who drove in a run on a base hit in the first inning. Hartley ultimately charged for two runs on five hits over three innings full. Struck out three, walked one, and a no decision. There's a swing and a grounder to second. Two steps to the left goes Brett Harris. He vacuums it in. And throws the runner out by a handful of steps. Amaya now 1-for-2. And it brings up Luis Urias, who's 0-for-1. So again for Hartley, 3 innings, 5 hits, 2 runs that were earned. 1 walk, 3 strikeouts on 48 pitches, 31 for strikes. And with the score tied, he'll leave with no decision either way. It gives way to Brady Basso, who's already gotten one out in his 9th appearance with Las Vegas. And Luis Urias in from the right. Takes a breaking ball all the way to the screen, high. And that's ball one on a wild pitch. Not going to go in the book as a wild pitch, but that is a very definition of a wild offering from Basso. We'll try to rein it in as he brings home the 1-0 next. That's a strike, swinging or otherwise. Arias offered up, but he couldn't connect on a fastball that was over the inside, 1-1. No decision in 9 innings and a third now for Basso. The ERA of 7 coming into tonight. 8 appearances. He'd given up 7 runs on 11 hits with 11 Ks and 3 walks. Swinging a broken back grounder to third. Charging is Tommy White. He fields and throws him out at first. That's another bat broken tonight for the Reno Aces. I mean, my unofficial count's 3. Not that that's anything that we track, but... Between tonight for the Reno Aces. I mean, my unofficial count's 3, not that that's anything that we track, but between Hartlieb and Basso, they're sawing them off with Mason Barnett, tonight's scheduled starter, called up before the first pitch. 2 runs, 5 hits, no errors for either side. And with the bases empty and 2 out in the fourth, here's Aramis Garcia. Henry Bolte with a leadoff, or rather a 1-out base hit in his first major league at bat. And Garcia swings at the first pitch here and lines one foul on the right field line. So again, Volte, 1-for-1 in his major league career on a base hit to left field. That's a memory that he and his family will never forget. Playing not too far from his home in Palo Alto in West Sacramento. Nothing and one to Garcia. 0-for-1 with a fly out to left field for the catcher. 0-1 pitch in the dirt. Ball one. Basso's last appearance, May the 9th, a scoreless and perfect inning in the third against St. Paul, 4-up and 4-down. He gets a swing and a miss, pulls the string on a changeup with Garcia way ahead for strike two. Pitched twice in that series, scoreless 2 1/3 innings for Basso. In fact, really good numbers outside of one outing with Las Vegas. He's ahead 1-2. He'll take the sign, he'll wind, he'll kick, he'll deal. And he'll throw high on ball two on a fastball. Aramis Garcia playing for just the 11th time this year with the average down to 206. It's way more often than not Christian Serta behind home plate. Here's a swing and a pop fly fouled on the right field line and out of play. See somebody up but not necessarily throwing in the Reno bullpen. Tommy Henry able to get through 4 innings cheaply enough. Basso on 2-2, fires, and Garcia hits a fly ball to center field. Right there is Junior Perez. He'll drift off to the left and make the catch on the move. And it's a 3-up and 3-down, bottom of the fourth, spun up by Brady Basso. So far, so good for the lefty in his first probable not only inning of work tonight. Nothing going for the Aces, and after four innings complete, all tied at two between Las Vegas.

0: Vegas and Reno.
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0: 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Tommy White to lead off against Tommy Henry. Battle of the Tommies starts off the fifth. White, 1-for-2 with an RBI and a ground out, followed by a base hit in the third. Tommy Henry on the mound brings home the first pitch, and White slaps it foul on the third base line. Both sides with two runs, both sides with five hits. Really, the big difference in the game is the Aviators stranding runners on. Five runners left on base in their last two innings combined. The 0-1. Inside, a slider twists Tommy White away. Coast to Coast Fitness scores. They're heading into the bottom of the third inning. Still no score either way between the Athletics and the Cardinals in West Sacramento. 1-1 pitch. That's low. They're in extras in Queens. Tigers and the Mets in the bottom of the 10th inning, all tied at 2. Bottom of the 8th, Marlins 9, Twins 5. Padres tripling up on Milwaukee, 3-1 in the bottom of the 9th. Last ups for the Brew Crew as we speak. Here's the full wide. The 2-1 from Henry popped up to left field. That's got some carry to it. Heading back is Velasquez. He leaps up, and it's off the wall back in towards the infield. White rounds first. He zooms into second base with a leadoff stand-up double. I'll tell you what, just judging by the swing, it didn't look like he put too much into it. Just kind of wristed it to left. But on a second glance, he actually really put a charge into that one. A ton of pop on the bat. We all knew that from Tommy White. And he's able to get in at second as the go-ahead run. And now time is called and a visit to the mound. It's like Reno may go to the bullpen, and they will. Isaiah Campbell's going to come in and replace Tommy Henry. Looks like it was one batter reaching base. And now it would be the cutoff for Henry. It looks like he's heading off the field, and it's because he is. Campbell replaces Henry. Gets set to step aside. Pitching change here in a tie game. 2-2 between the Aviators and the Aces. Brett Harris to face off against Isaiah Campbell right after this.
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base after a leadoff wall-banging double off of starter Tommy Henry. Can't quite close the book on Henry yet with White, his responsibility if he were to score. But so far, Henry charged for 2 runs on 6 hits over 4 innings. He cannot earn a win. He can only earn a no decision or a loss. Which will it be? Well, this inning will have a lot to determine. Brent Harris ready to go against Isaiah Campbell, the 6'4", 230-pound right-hander, originally from Angra de Hermosilla in Portugal. First pitch swing, and Harris comes up empty on a fastball for strike one. Now, Campbell is American. He is Portuguese by birth, but his dad in the Air Force. Kind of moving around a lot as kids. Former Arkansas Razorback. Out of the stretch, brings home the 0-1. There's a slider. Call for a strike over the inside half. 0-2 to Brent Harris, who has grounded out twice tonight. Campbell pitching for the 14th time with Reno this year. 0-1 with a 7.62 earned run average. Here's the 0-2 to Harris. And it's high and tight. Look out. A jaw-high heater. Up and in at 95. Campbell in his first year in the Diamondbacks organization. Signed as a minor league free agent December the 5th. He's ahead 1-2 as he kicks and deals. And Harris takes that one. Call for strike three at the chest. Thought about a challenge for a moment, then thought better. Drops the bat and walks to the first base dugout on the first strikeout, looking or otherwise, for Las Vegas tonight. So Campbell comes in, and then one batter does what Henry couldn't do in 4+. That's strikeout and aviator. One out, one on for Joey Meneses. Inherited runner still on second. First pitch slider down and away. Ball one. Meneses with a line out and a fly out so far tonight. Campbell was originally drafted by the Mariners, but was traded November of 2023. There's a swing and a foul ball rolled down the third baseline. Get this. He was traded 1-for-1 November 17th, 2023. Sent him from the Mariners to the Red Sox for the guy standing behind him at second base. Luis Urias traded 1-for-1 for Isaiah Campbell back in 2023. How about that? 1-1 up and in, and Meneses twists out of the way of this one by the jaw again. No intent on either of these fastballs up and in. Really hasn't been any back and forth at all this series. Joey Meneses is given an extra second or two by plate umpire Matt Blackborough to collect himself. It's human nature, you need that after almost getting your bell rung. 2-1 to Meneses. Campbell brings one home. Joey taking all the way, watches a center cut fastball down the chute at 93 for strike two. With the score tied at 2, the count even at 2. With one out and Tommy White off second. Campbell sets, he kicks, he deals. Meneses grounds one to the first base side. There's Luis Urias right there to scoop it up. And the second baseman fires to first. Tommy White advances second to third on a 4-3 ground out by Meneses, who is still hitless. And with the go-ahead run on third, there's two outs for Kay Marlowe. Campbell grew up mostly in Kansas when he returned stateside. As he gives up a swing and a line drive to right field, that's a base hit for Kay Marlowe. White comes in to score, and the Aviators extend it to a 3-2 advantage here in the fifth. Marlowe wasting no time, jumped all over that hanging slider. And after a triple in the fourth, an RBI single here in the fifth gives Las Vegas a 3-2 lead. That run charged to Henry, who is now the pitcher of record for the Aces. He is on the hook if the lead holds. Final line for him, 3 runs on 6 hits over 4-plus innings. So the line now starts for Campbell with Marlowe off first, and the first pitch to Brian Lavastida missing down and away. That's ball one. That base hit off the bat of Marlowe, the 22nd surrendered this year by Campbell. That comes in just 13 2/3 innings. Here comes the 1-0 to the Vegas backstop. A check swing held up on a pitch high. Lavastida, a walk and a fielder's choice in 2 plate appearances tonight. He's caught stealing back in the second inning after the walk. Thought he could

afterburner is on, but no dice. Here comes the 2-0. Swing and a miss on a slider. Strike one. Finish up some of the finals around Major League Baseball. Padres just now finishing up that 3-1 win over the Brewers. White Sox 6-5 winners over the Royals. Campbell before the 2-1 turns to first and throws. Diving back in ahead of it is Marlowe. It was the Braves 4, the Cubs 1 from ATL. The Mets walk it off in a 3-2 win. Took 10 innings for them to finish off the T-Grays. Blue Jays 5-3 winners in 10 on a walk-off home run as well. Game north of the border in Toronto. Lamastina watching all the way, takes a strike on a fastball, and the count goes even at 2. The Red Sox 3, the Phillies 1. The Nationals in 10 innings fend off the Reds 8-7. Rockies beat the Pirates 10-4. The Guardians 4, the Angels 2. And the Orioles shut out the Yankees 7-0. Kyle Bradish with win number 2 on the year. Campbell brings one home. Lavastida swings and misses at strike 3. Down on strikes, but not before the Aviators retake a lead. They score one run on 2 hits with no errors and a man left. And after half a ball game with 4.5 innings down, it's Las Vegas 3, Reno 2. If you need

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5: Bottom of the fifth inning, Las Vegas leads Reno 3-2. Brady Basso, after going 1-2-3 in the fourth on just 12 pitches, back out for a second inning of work. And Basso is one of the many swingmen in the Athletics organization between the rotation and the bullpen. Maybe asked to stretch this one out a bit. Now, between the AAA level and the major leagues, he's not thrown two innings complete yet on the year, but after a first inning like that in the fourth, why not? First pitch to Andrew Velasquez, upstairs for a called ball. Velasquez, a switch hitter, turns it around and bats from the right. When he hit from the left-hand side in the second, he singled to right, stole second base, and was put out of the plate on an outfield assist by Jared Dickey. He swings here and drives one the other way to the right field corner. Marlowe headed back. Right fielder looks up. That's a foul ball. Barely to the right of the chalk line. Marlowe ran out of room. Fortuitous bounce to the right of the line. It's 340 feet to right. About an average height on the fence here at Greater Nevada Field. It's a very high fence to left. It's 338 down the line. 410 to the power alley in left center. The big video board. The light structure above it looming large, blocking a train track at 3rd Street beyond the left field fence. So after a long, loud strike one, Velasquez taps back in from the right. Basso from the left brings home the 1-1, and it's high. Now Velasquez on the year, a 180 batter. As a righty, he's better, hitting 211 with his strikeout rate shy of 16%. The strikeout rate doubles from the other side of the plate. He takes a bouncing fastball from Brady Basso here and goes ahead 3-2. Basso trying to avoid putting the leadoff man on via a walk. Here's the 3-1 delivery, and it's in on the ground to the left side. Kuroda Grauer dives to the backhand. From deep in the hole, it's short, throws on a bounce. It's not in time. Phenomenal effort nonetheless by Kuroda Grauer to keep it in the infield. Velasquez, who runs well, able to beat it out. An infield single to lead off the fifth inning puts the tying run on first despite a great effort. The Kuroda Grauer showed off some great defensive acumen in the first two games last night and tonight. Yesterday at third, talked to him about the diving stop to his left in the first inning against this guy coming up next, Christian Robinson. First pitch to him, grounded up the middle. Kuroda Grauer dives to the left, comes up with it, throws on three, bounces to first, late again. Really his only option on a ball that was sharply hit and rolling. Velasquez moves up to second on the back-to-back infield singles. A weird twisting ball, and Brett Harris might have had a play to the backhand on it, but I don't think either of them had the preferred throw. For Kuroda Grauer, it was from his backside. And for Harris, it was with all of his momentum, basically, in left field. I don't know if they were ever going to get an out on that play. So back-to-back ground ball base hits in the infield start off the fifth inning. 2-1, no out for Anderson Rojas. Bunt situation for sure. And as expected, he squares to bunt, but pulls it back on a fastball missing for ball one. Now Rojas, not only a good sacrifice bunter, he's got more than anybody in the Pacific Coast League. He squares here. Gets one down, but it's straight back. A foul ball for strike one. Rojas did not have a sack bunt last night, but he's got eight on the year. Eight of the 19 that Reno has dropped down as a team. In fact, he's got more with eight than Reno opponents against them with six on the year. He squares on one and one. Pulls it back as Basso deals in the dirt. Two balls and a strike to Rojas, who has walked and singled thus far. Tommy White in front of the bag at third. He'll likely stay home unless it's hard hit right to him. Rojas squares. He gets it down to the third base side. White's going to let it roll. He picks it up. Foul on the left side of the chalk line. That's an instance there where, yeah, you've got the out at first if you want. But White smartly let it go because even if you get that out at first, the sacrifice would be successful. There would be runners on second and third with one out for, in theory, the 3-4-5 spots. But now, with two balls and two strikes, you put the ball in the court of Rojas, so to speak. Do the Aces feel comfortable bunting with two strikes, or do you make a guy who's a slap hitter to be sure stand in with two strikes and swing the bat? White's not 100% convinced he's not going to bunt. He's even with the base path here. Basso out of the stretch, deals. Rojas squares to bunt, gets it down to third. White's got to play this one. He grabs and throws to first in time. Second baseman Brett Harris there to apply the putout. Rojas, a sacrifice. 5-4 on the scorecard at home. His ninth sack bunt of the year moves Robinson to second. Velasquez to third. Those are the tying and go-ahead runs in scoring position with one out for Blue James Gruber, the number three hitter. That's why you sacrifice bunt. Now the job easy for Basso. Get something on the ground or miss bats entirely here with one out. Infield draws in all the way. First pitch curve way high out of the hand of the lefty. Right-hand batting third baseman Lou James Gruver. Number nine third base prospect in all of baseball, according to Baseball America. 1-2 with a run scored so far. The 1-0 pitch on the way is swung on and missed. Late on 94, and the count goes even. Up until about 2 years ago, the man they call Lou James went by Gino, his nickname he picked up in middle school. Basso's 1-1 to Gruver is lifted straight back on a foul ball. A couple years ago, said he wanted to go by his birth name, Lou James. No middle name, Gruver. How about this? A note from Nash Walker and Colin Price, the tandem for Reno, on the sack bunt. Just a moment as Gruver swings and hits a deep fly ball to center field. Behind it is Junior Perez as he'll make the catch. Both runners tag. Only Velasquez comes in from third to score. A sack bunt followed by a sack fly. And we're tied at 3 in the fifth. That's why a sacrifice to set up another sacrifice situation. All tied at 3 as Tyler Locklear stands in with a runner on second and two out. By the way, the sacrifice bunt there, the 20th of the year for Reno as a team, the most in pro baseball. And nine of those from Rojas, including that one there that bears fruit, so to speak. Three. Most in pro baseball. And nine of those from Rojas, including that one there that bears fruit, so to speak. Three all with seven hits apiece and no errors either way. Here in the bottom of the fifth inning, we're back level as it gets. First baseman Locklear takes up and away. We have our Ted Weens trivia question coming up in the sixth. Got to do with the on-base streak. Christian Robinson off of second base with two down. Locklear one for two tonight. Basso's next pitch fouled straight back to the screen on one hop. Locklear drove in a run on a base hit in the first inning. In fact, he tied the game at that point. Amaya with the base hit put Reno on top 2-1. He made it slowly chip back with runs in the first, fourth, and fifth. Swing and a broken bat blooper to first, charging his halter, and he grabs it right in front of the bag for out number three. Reno ties the game on two hits. Pat Blooper to first, charging his halter, and he grabs it right in front of the bag for out number three. Reno ties the game on two hits with two sacrifices, one bunt and one flyout. And after five innings complete, all tied at three between the Aviators and the Aces.
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to the sixth inning in a 3-3 tie. Aviators and Reno just keep going back and forth as the Aces tie it up in the bottom of the fifth inning on a Lou James Groover sacrifice fly. And as Juan Burgos comes into the game for the Aces, he'll face off against the bottom three hitters in the Aviator lineup. First off, it's Jared Dickey, left-hand batter who's 0-for-1 with a walk. Burgos, a hard-throwing right-hander out of the Dominican Republic, slips a slider in over the outside, 91 on the cutter, and it's nothing in one to Dickey. Dickey had a .215 average with three homers and 15 batted in Double-A Midland this year in 20 games. Burgos, meanwhile, sets and deals, and way outside on a 97-mile-an-hour sinking fastball for ball one. Burgos, not a big guy, but he can light up a radar gun. 6 feet tall, 185 pounds, the 26-year-old out of Santiago in the Dominican Republic. Originally a Mariners farmhand. There's a swing and a drive to right on a line. Robinson going towards the corner. That's off the warning track as Dickey slams on first base and rounds it. He'll end to second, and the throw not in time. He's in there standing and safely on a leadoff double. His first extra base hit at the AAA level. Puts the go-ahead run in scoring position to start the sixth. Obviously, with the score

0: tied at 3. Someone's going to score again the rest of the way, but I got a feeling we may see some more seesaw action back and forth tonight. Dickey is a good base runner, so he's likely to be aggressive if Junior Perez were to punch one into the outfield here. Junior 1-2 with an RBI and a base hit so far tonight. Takes a fastball down and in, ball one. Burgos pitching for the 15th time this year. 0-2 with a 6.39 ERA. 12 and two-thirds innings. 10 runs, 9 earned with 11 strikeouts. Here's the 1-0. Swung on and fouled straight back. That's off the facade of the front of the press box. Back down into the seating bowl. That thing pinballs around before eventually coming to rest. That's nearly carnage down there. Burgos has a new ball and fires on 1-1. Perez hits one high in the air, deep to right field. Robinson's at the track. Right fielder's at the wall. This one's gone! Into the bullpen it goes. A two-run bomb for Junior Perez. And Las Vegas jumps out to a 5-3 lead here in the sixth. An opposite field bomb that traveled 380 feet. And Perez got all of that one. He knew it from the time that he made contact. He continues to swing a hot stick here in Reno. Makes him 5-for-7 with 3 runs scored. And now 4 runs batted in so far this week. Great start to the series for the outfielder. Base is empty. Nobody out as the reset begins for Colby Halter. Burgos just surrendered his second home run of 2026. There's a cutter down and away. The lefty Halter takes ball one. It's been a long time since Junior Perez has really had a big breakout game. It was May 1st in Tacoma where he was 4 out of 5. But since then, last night was his first multi-hit effort. Halter takes away. 2 balls and no strikes on another fastball. Junior Perez with 5 home runs this year. That's his first since April 26th. And he had 3 in a 4-day stretch against Salt Lake. Halter in a good hitter's count, 2-0. Swings here and laces one foul and out of play. He's twisting out of line to the left. Halter tonight has walked and grounded out. Tapped out to second on the pull side to start off the third. Infield playing him a step to pull as the former Florida Gators got an open stance. Next one from Burgos. That's in there on the outside on the cutter for strike two. Burgos started the year with 6 straight scoreless appearances, but has struggled since that hot start. 2-2 on the way. And it swung on and ripped on a line. That's down in right field. That thing's going to roll all the way to the fence for extra bases. Halter around first. He's in there standing and safely at second. 3 straight extra base hits to start off the sixth for Las Vegas as Halter absolutely roped that one on a line. 103.6 off the bat. That hit the grass and rolled right through the blades all the way to the wall. Yeah, that fastball left right down the middle on a second glance. Halter made Burgos pay. 2 doubles and a home run have the Aviators on top 5-3 with 2 runs in the sixth already. What's more, the leadoff man, Kuroda Grauer, settles in now. From the right, he takes strike one. Kuroda Grauer, 2-for-3 officially. Into the fourth on a fielder's choice ball to strand the bases loaded. Off of second is Halter. Burgos sets and deals. 0-1 in the dirt. Picked out on the backhand. Short hop by Aramis Garcia. A triple, a base hit, and that aforementioned fielder's choice thus far for Joshua Kuroda Grauer, the hyphen between the two last names. No relation to Hiroki Kuroda, the only other Kuroda to play in the big leagues. Here's the 1-1. Swing and the tapper right in front of the plate. Off the mound to field it is Juan Burgos. The pitcher is thrown to first on a bounce. Pulls the first baseman Locklear off, but he's somehow able to keep it in front as he picked it up on the backhand. Halter moves to third on what's ruled a base hit for Josh Kuroda Grauer. He's now 3-for-4 tonight after going 3-for-5 yesterday. Back-to-back three-hit games for Kuroda Grauer. And that's four straight hits to start the inning for Las Vegas. Wow. With that in mind, Garcia goes out to have a word with Burgos. I want a game plan how to go after Tommy White. Luis Morales, meanwhile, begins warming up for the Aviators in the bullpen. Brady Basso's given up a run on two hits and two innings of work after Hartley went three in a spot start. 5-3 Las Vegas here in the top half of the sixth. Tommy White stands in with runners on the corners and still nobody out. First pitch swing, a line drive foul the other way. Laid around on the fastball. And it's nothing in one. Tommy White with a double off the fence in left field in the fifth inning, driving the starter Henry from the contest. First at bat against anybody not named Henry. First at bat against a righty tonight. Burgos fires on nothing and one. White takes a fastball high and in, and the count goes even. Even the one time Tommy White's been put out tonight, he was purposeful, so to speak. An RBI and a ground out in the first. Single in the third. One and one delivery. Here it is. Wing and a high fly. Foul and twisting out of play beyond the first base bag. One and two to Tommy White from Juan Burgos, who replaces Isaiah Campbell. Campbell got all three outs in the fifth inning. One inning, one hit, no runs. No walks and two strikeouts on 15 pitches. Burgos sets and brings home the 1-2. And White, it's a big bouncer to the third baseman, Groover. He charges, fields, throws to first in time. Halter, meanwhile, breaking on contact, scampers into score from third during all that. Kuroda Grauer in behind him at second. And White with another RBI on a ground out. This one goes 5-3 on the books, second ribby of the night. And that'll make it a 6-3 Las Vegas lead. So Dickey, Perez, and Halter all reach and score to start the inning. The runner in scoring position and one out. It brings up Brett Harris with a chance to extend this, what's already extended advantage. Harris is hitless tonight in his return to Vegas. And he watches a first pitch cutter that's called a ball inside. Harris says ground outs up the middle. One to short in the first. One to second in the third. Struck out against Campbell to start off the fifth inning. Following that double from White. Here's the 1-0. Fouled straight back to the screen. Harris got a piece of a cut fastball. That's the main offering from Juan Burgos. Loves that cutter. Basically everything he throws moves away from righties. Four-seam fastball, a cutter, and a slider. 20 pitches down. Here comes number 21. He'll deal it on 1-1. Harris takes low on a fastball. Good watch there by former Gonzaga Bulldog, Brett Harris. 2-1 the count. Josh Kuroda Grauer off second base. Jacob Amaya, the shortstop, hanging out in his back pocket. Opening on the left side, a big one to be sure. Burgos picks the foot up, turns to second, but no throw. If you were listening last night, you remember Dre Jameson did that with a runner on first base. It's obviously a bot. Now Burgos on the way with the 2-1 pitch. Swung on, pulled foul on the ground. Bouncer that rolls off the fencing in front of the third base dugout. 2-2 now the count. Aviators with a three spot so far in the sixth. Only one out to this point. On the White ground out. Burgos comes set, checking second. He'll turn to the plate and deal on 2-2 to Brett Harris. That's just low, called a ball right there and challenged by Aramis Garcia. Catcher thought it was a strike, and on the review, it was just low, called for a ball. And that's one challenge down, one challenge remaining for the Aces. So instead of strike three, it's ball three, and the count goes full with one out. Joey Meneses in the on-deck circle. Here we go. Burgos brings home the 3-2 payoff pitch. Check swing on a slider outside. No swing behind home plate, and no swing on the appeal either. And no challenge on the check swing. Harris takes ball four. Oh, man. And you can only imagine that the thought of not challenging on that check swing that looked like he might have offered on it was because they had just lost one of their two challenges on the pitch beforehand. So because of it, the Aviators' benefactors, and with two on and one out, here's Joey Meneses, and time is called. Jeff Paginero, the pitching coach, wants to go out and have a word. There is action in the Reno bullpen at the moment. This one just to buy some time for the arm. And that is John Curtis wearing 52 warming up in the bullpen. So the entire infield drawn in. And we talk about it a lot. One of the ways you can tell the purpose of a visit is A, if the infielders are there at all, and B, their reaction as things go on. Conversations are had. A lot of times, like in this instance, all four infielders, especially Urias and Locklear on the right side, they were there in physical form only. They were talking to themselves, not paying attention at all. That one was to buy time. So everybody's back to where they should be. Joey Meneses taps in from the right for his fourth at bat of the game. And with two on and one down, Burgos sets and deals the first pitch. Meneses hits a ground ball to the left. Picked up on two hops with a shortstop in Maya. The feed to the bag at second in time. The turn and throw to first. It's there. Double play. Meneses, not a fast runner, and it comes back to hurt him there. 6-4-3. And the side retired on the inning-ending double play. But the Aviators score three to take a lead. Three runs, four hits, no errors, and one runner left. After five and a half, Las Vegas 6, Reno 3.
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0: Six-three Aviators on top of the Aces. On to the bottom half of the sixth as Luis Morales takes over on the hill. Hard throwing right-hander out of Cuba. Takes over for Brady Basso. Basso went two innings in relief behind Jeff Hartley, the spot starter tonight. In Basso's two innings, he allowed one run on two hits. A sack fly and a sack bunt were the only damage that really got to him in the fifth. No walks, no strikeouts for Basso. 30 pitches, 19 for his strikes. And because of the way the scoring's been back and forth, he is the pitcher of record for Las Vegas as it currently stands. Morales, wearing 19 on the back of his bright orange jersey, stands atop the hill and brings home the first pitch to Lucan Baker. Designated hitter watches strike one on a fastball, 97 on the four-seam from Luis Morales. Baker has popped out and struck out in his two at-bats, both against the starter Hartley. Morales, pitching for the sixth time for Las Vegas, induces a line drive straight back. Baker fouls it off for strike two. And Morales is trying to find a role. He's made three starts now tonight, three relief appearances. He's 0-1 with a 10-5 ERA. That's just with Las Vegas. 0-2 to Baker in the dirt on a slider. He's also pitched three times, including twice in the starting rotation for the Parent Athletics. He's 0-2 with an ERA nearing 15. former top prospect. Trying to find a niche. Here's the full wide, the 1-2. And it's hit high in the air, just behind second base. Second baseman Harris makes the call, sticks the hands out to the side, and he'll make the grab for out number one. So far, so good. With day fading tonight, it creates kind of a weird effect with no clouds to give it perspective. For a moment, just with the way that Harris had his hands out to the side, looked like he lost it. Instead, he was right underneath it and made the catch with two hands. So far, so good for Morales. He'll go up against Jacob Amaya in a three-run game. First pitch, dotted down and away, but called a ball outside. Morales now through 14 innings with Las Vegas on the year. Giving up 16 earned runs on 21 hits. Six home runs. Fastball outside again, 2-0. A lot of times, especially at the major league level, you'll find that with the big fastball arms. I remember constantly marveling at Max Scherzer and Justin Verlander doing the things they did despite their home run rates. Especially when those guys were at their peak. There's strike one on a fastball. Letter high over the heart of the dish, and it's 2-1 to Morales. Amaya with a base hit and a ground out to second and two at-bats. Former Marlin playing for his third different pro franchise. Here's a swing and a foul ball straight back. It'll clear the netting and land amongst the sweets. 2-2. Luis Morales, since being optioned, returned to Vegas at the beginning of May. He has pitched twice, both last week against St. Paul. One outing went badly. One outing was about as good as it gets. I'll take the sign on 2-2. Here's the wide and the delivery. That's high, ball three. May 6th in relief. Gave up four runs on two hits. Got one out. Walked two and gave up a home run. Then 4 days later on Saturday, came in and went four up, three down. Scoreless inning on one hit. Slider inside, called for ball four. Barely off the inside edge. And Amaya works his way on with a free pass. Just the second one of the night for the combined three Aviator arms. One out, one on for Luis Urias. The infielder out of Mexico. Plenty of big league time with the Brewers, Red Sox, Mariners. Morales now to the stretch. And on the first pitch, rides one inside. A fastball. Called a ball, but challenged by Brian LaVestita. LaVestita quickly said, yep, I thought that was a strike. It was a ball, however. Call confirmed, and both teams have one challenge remaining. That thing 6/10 of an inch off the inside. So now it's 1-0 to Urias, batting seventh tonight. 0-2 with a couple of ground balls. Checks the swing on a fastball down, and it's 2-0 for Morales. Told you about our Ted Weens trivia question. The on-base streak for Lou James Groover of Reno extended to 34 games. The first inning base hit. Meanwhile, 2-0 pitch, rolled foul down the third base line. Strike one to Urias. And Nick Kurtz, meanwhile, has Major League Baseball's longest active on-base streak at 35 games coming into tonight. And actually, I'll give you the update on the A's game as they trail 1-0 against the Cardinals in the fifth. Let's see if Kurtz has been on. He has not yet, so it still is 35 games. And the 10 Wings trivia question, Nick Kurtz right now has the longest A's on base streak since 2008-2009. Whose franchise mark is he chasing down? 2-1 pitch. Line back to the screen. Foul. Strike two. There was one guy in 2008-2009 that had a 39-game on base streak. Who is it that Nick Kurtz is trying to chase down for one of the longest on base streaks in A's franchise history? 2-2 as Morales gets a new ball, straightens up into the set. He'll kick and fire here to Luis Urias. Swung on, popped up left side of the infield. Kuroda Grauer drifts back onto the outfield grass. The shortstop underneath it, he'll make the call and make the catch. Nowhere to go for Jacob Amaya as he stands firmly on first base. One on, two down. Aramis Garcia stands in hitless tonight. Aramis Garcia. Aviators with six runs on 11 hits. Three runs on seven hits for Reno. Reno, 8-6 winners last night in the opener. Not only is Garcia 0 for 2, he's flied out in both of his previous at-bats in this one. First pitch slider inside, called a ball. Matt Blackburn not obliging on that inside edge to Luis Morales. But for Luis, he came up as a starter, and no doubt about it, he should have been. He was a flamethrower, still is. Throws one low here to go 2-0. But for a guy like him who really is a two-pitch arsenal, fastball, slider, he'll mix and change up every now and then. You got no problem with a guy doing that in relief more often than not, just throwing with those two pitches, harder for starters. 2-0 pitches popped up straight back. It's right to our right in the bleacher seats. We'll take a big bounce and go out of the concourse. Everyone's all right. And the count. Two balls and one strike. You hear them. The fans begging for a baseball. The next section over. Somebody's birthday, apparently. Or so they say. Anyway, here's Morales on 2-1 on the way. And Garcia hits a screaming line drive to left center field. That'll split the outfielders and roll all the way to the fence. On his way around third is Jacob Amaya. And the throw to the cutoff man. On his way to the plate. On one bounce, it's not in time. Aramis Garcia absolutely scorched that one. 108 miles per hour off the bat. Because there were two outs, Amaya was off to the races from the time that he heard the bang. Garcia's fourth double of the year gives him seven RBIs and makes the score 6-4. And Reno really never out of the game with the way that the ball flies in the greater Nevada field. So Morales charged for an earned run. 20th that he's given up with Las Vegas. With a little bit of support, it's still a two-run advantage. Runner on second for Andrew Velasquez, who turns it around and bats from the left side again. So in his third at bat, he's gone lefty, righty, now back to lefty. Hasn't mattered to him tonight, though. He's recorded a base hit in each of his first two plate appearances. He's backing from the left. Morales is set from the right. First pitch on the way, and it's low. And for Morales, it's kind of been back and forth. It was interesting to see him get called up.
5: Attendance for tonight.
0: After his outing on April 24th. Because he had been on a stretch where he had given up five earned runs or more in his three starts on immediately following. As Velasquez rolls one foul, he pulled it down the first base side on the ground. And it was weird. He got called up on May the 2nd, made an appearance that day in a relief role for the Athletics. That was in a game that Cleveland would ultimately win 16-4 and led it the whole way. It was mop-up duty for Morales, and they left him out there for the final two innings where he gave up five earned runs on four hits and four walks. Trying to quiet the tide here as the 1-1 to Velasquez misses down and away on a breaking ball. 6-4 Aviators, bottom of the sixth inning. Second game out of six here on a Wednesday night. Morales kicks and deals. 2-1 pitch, chopped on the first baseline and foul ground into the dugout. Velasquez, a.k.a. Squid, made his headlines when he got in with the New York Yankees. A kid from the Bronx playing for his hometown team. His dad, an NYPD cop. The 2-2, fouled away. Just got a piece and roped it down the third baseline. And just for posterity, talking with Nash Walker today, voice of the Aces, about where the Squid nickname came from, he said he asked Velasquez straight up, and he said, "That's a story I don't know if you want to know." Fair enough. Another 2-2. Fastball inside. Ball three as Velasquez jumped out of the way. 3-2 with two outs, and Aramis Garcia on second. Leadoff man Christian Robinson waits on deck. Morales is set. Here we go. The 3-2 on the way. Swung on and chopped to second. Picked up on two hops by Harris. The throw to first in time. That's how the side is retired in the home half of the sixth. One run, one hit, no errors, and a man left. After six complete, we go to the seventh. The score, Las Vegas 6, Reno 4.
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0: Top of the seventh inning. The Aviators on top of the Aces, 6-4 here on a Wednesday night in Reno. Matt Neverett with you from Greater Nevada Field. It's a picture-perfect evening. This day is fading tonight. Looking at 67 degrees, not a cloud in the sky. Wind blowing softly out to right field. Doesn't get much better than this in the month of May in this area of the country. The new arm, John Curtis, ready to go for the Reno Aces on top of the rubber. Dave Marlowe to welcome him as the left-hand batting right fielder tonight stands in 2-for-3. First pitch from Curtis, tipped straight back on a foul ball held in by the protective netting. And Marlowe in an 0-1 hole just like that. Curtis replacing Juan Burgos as the hard-throwing Dominican right-hander gave up 3 runs on 4 hits in an inning of work. And as it stands, he is the pitcher of record in this game. Right-hander John Curtis misses inside with a breaking ball. 1-1 the count. Curtis, a veteran, spells the last name with 2 S's at the end. And the Dallas native is 6'5", 220, every bit of it. Big 33-year-old out of Texas. The 1-1. Foul back to the screen again as Marlowe gets a piece on strike two. Marlowe, after a ground out in the second inning, tripled in the fourth, and drove in a run on a base hit in the fifth. 1-2 from Curtis. Foul back again on a line drive slicer. In 2026, Curtis is 1-0 with a 4-3 ERA and 11 appearances for the Aces. Fastball, slider, cutter, change. The four-pitch arsenal for the veteran right-hander. Here's another 1-2. And another foul ball, this time lined into the left field bleacher seats. Curtis does not issue a ton of walks. Never really has. 6 walks in 14 and two-thirds innings this year. 218 opponent average, not bad either. Another 1-2 inside as Marlowe backs away from a back foot slider. Curtis split last year almost in half between Reno and the big league affiliate in Arizona. 25 outings here, 30 in the show. Tries a breaking pitch but misses away, and the count goes full at 3-2. Three and two record with a 3.9 ERA in the major leagues last year with the parent Diamondbacks. He was 1-1 with a 6.34 ERA here in Reno. Better numbers in the big leagues. You find that a lot with veterans. Curtis calls time, steps out ahead of the 3-2. That's Marlowe backing away. He taps back in. Curtis comes set. And the 3-2 payoff pitch. Here it is. Hit in the air. Deep left field. Velasquez going back. Left fielder turns. He lost it in the lights. He falls. He makes a stellar catch. Oh, what a desperation effort for the out. Unbelievable from Velasquez. He looked to be corkscrewed into the warning track, and then at the last second, flailing on his belly, caught it to his right. Unbelievable. Oh, my goodness. What a replay. I mean, literally makes the catch, shows the umpires that he has the ball, and lays there flat on his chest for about 10 seconds. Sometimes you just got to laugh. Brian LaVastita tries to follow that hard contact up, and he takes strike one on a fastball down and away from John Curtis. I mean, sometimes I don't even know if you got to tip your cap to a defender in that situation. You almost want to laugh at the baseball gods. LaVastita watches down, and the count's even at one. That's where you'll hear the joke a lot of times. They say it in golf as well, but it applies when you're keeping score in baseball. You know, there's no picture, no video on the scorecard. So talking about plays like that exactly. Next one's inside as LaVastita leans away from ball two. So far tonight, the catcher is walked, reached on a fielder's choice, and struck out one of just two Ks for Las Vegas as a team. We're here in the seventh. They lead it 6-4. And the 2-1 pitch hit on the ground off the end of the bat right to the first baseman. Locklear Fields flips it underhand, hangs it up for John Curtis, who stomps on the pillow for out number two. Score that one 3-1 on your scorecard at home. As it brings up Jared Dickey with Las Vegas on top 6-4 in the visiting half of the seventh. Now between Dickey, Halter, and Kuroda Grauer, who all were called up and all inserted into the lineup yesterday, none of them have looked overwhelmed by AAA pitching whatsoever, especially not Dickey. It's his first foray at the AAA level. First pitch swinging. He'll watch one straight back on a foul ball. Into the seats it goes for strike one. 1-for-4 with the walk last night. He's 1-for-2 with the walk and a double tonight. Dickey with a really aggressive approach. Swings here and comes up empty on a change. Curtis pulled the string, and it's 0-2. Curtis came up with the Rays. I remember him as a Rays farmhand, but since then, he's pitched for Minnesota, Tampa again, the Mets, both in the Major Leagues and AAA. He pitched for the Rockies as well as Albuquerque in 2024, teammates with Jeff Hartley. 0-2 pitch, down and away, called a ball. Dickey frozen in the box. He drews a sigh of relief as he takes off the helmet, puts it back on, and gets back in there on the 1-2 pitch. Infield pulling to the right about as far as you can nowadays with no shift allowed. Shortstop Amaya almost behind the bag. Groover equidistant between second and third. As Dickey swings and fouls one off of his front foot. Ouch. He'll need an extra second or two to walk this one off. Don't know what it is about baseball players and playing music, but John Curtis, following the likes of Bronson Arroyo and Bernie Williams, he not only plays guitar, he's released a studio album. Look up Roadrunners and Rattlesnakes by John Curtis with two S's. There's a fastball inside here. Dickey takes another tight pitch for ball. Down even at 2-2 with two outs, and the base is empty here in the stretch half of the seventh. Curtis sets. He kicks. He deals. And Dickey, it's a screaming line drive to right. Here comes Robinson. It bounces in front of the right fielder, but he knocks it down on a short hop off the legs. Dickey put a charge into that one to the pull side. 101 and a half miles an hour off the bat. Got a hanging slider left up in the zone. And he doesn't have a ton of home run pop. He scorched it. No doubt about it. Brings up a guy with a ton of boomer bust potential. That's Junior Perez. After grounding out the short to lead off the third, he's got a hit, a base hit, and an opposite field home run in his next two at-bats. Driven in at least one run on both occasions. 2-for-3 overall with 3 RBIs and 5 total bases. Playing in center field tonight, Junior takes down and in. Beautiful block by Garcia behind the dish to keep that one in front. Sliding to the left on his knees, he was able to pick it. plate umpire Matt Blackborough wants a new ball. Give you the Ted Wiens trivia answer in the bottom of the seventh inning. Nick Kurtz with the 35 game on base streak coming in. Active, longest active in the major leagues. There's the next pitch high and inside. Bats Perez away. Slider in on the eyes, and it's 2-0. But there was an A who got on base in 39 straight games, the next longest streak in the history of the club. That was 2008-2009. He carried it between seasons. Yes, that does count. Who is Nick Kurtz chasing down? Two balls, no strikes to Junior Perez. 5-for-7 in the series with three extra base hits. Here's the kick in the 2-0. Fouled straight back to the netting. Two balls and a strike to Perez. And we'll see if Luis Morales is indeed needed to throw the seventh. There might be some action in the Las Vegas bullpen as, yeah, there is. Ben Bowden up and throwing. Curtis throws to first. Diving back in there head first is Dickey, who has not attempted a stolen base yet in his two games in AAA, but he was 2-for-2 in AA this year. Curtis comes set, the veteran with the hands at the waist. Here's the kick in the 2-1. Perez hits a ground ball to the left side, past the diving effort of the shortstop Amaya and into left field. That's another two-out base hit. Two straight two-out singles off the bats of Dickey and Perez. And after two straight putouts, there's now two on for Colby Halter. A 6-4 lead for the Aviators, out hitting the Reno Aces by a 13-8 tally as well. And it's Halter trying to extend this advantage here. Left-hand batter takes a strike, a letter-high slider rung up. He has doubled, walked, and grounded out, hitting 6-4 and 3 respectively. Curtis sets checking second. He turns to the plate and delivers. And that one high as Halter takes ball one. Now, well, Curtis does not have a World Series ring. He has a World Series appearance, which is better than most. 2020, he was a Tampa Bay Ray, faced off against the Dodgers after that truncated season ended with the Dodgers championship. He throws upstairs here. That's a ball. And it's 2-1 to Halter. In that World Series, he pitched three times, gave up one run on four hits in 3 1/3. Hey, 2.7 ERA in the World Series. Better than I'll ever do. Next pitch on the way as Halter fouls it off at the end of the bat. He's off the netting and back down into the lower seating bowl on strike two. 2-2 with two outs. And runners on first and second base. Base hit would add on to this two-run lead, no doubt about it. Amaya hanging out right behind Jared Dickey. The 2-2 on the way. He's taken outside for a ball on a slider. Colby Halter with a full count and two down is going to watch Dickey and Perez take off with the pitch. And as Curtis comes set, there they go. The 3-2 payoff. Foul back to the screen on a fastball. So we'll get to try that one again. Halter geared up on the heater there. Curtis sets atop the rubber. There go the runners. Another payoff pitch. Call ball four, but it's challenged. Curtis missed just outside. Aramis Garcia tapped the top of the helmet to initiate the challenge, and upon review, it was a strike. Halter takes a challenge overturned, called strike three, and the Aviators held off the board at the top of the seventh. No runs, two hits, no errors, and a pair left after the inning-ending strikeout. We've reached the stretch break, and through 6.5, it's the Aviators 6, the Aces 4.
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coming out of the stretch break into the bottom of the seventh inning. Aviators on top of the Aces 6-4 as Ben Bowden takes over on the mound. Lefty out of Vanderbilt gets set to face off against the top of the Reno lineup. Christian Robinson to lead things off as Ben Bowden becomes the fourth different Aviator to toe the slab in a bullpen day. Starter Mason Barnett called up to the big leagues a couple hours before first pitch tonight, so it's been four arms to fill the first, now almost seven, innings. First pitch to Robinson, crackling over the outside on a fastball for a strike, 93. Starts at nothing and one here in the seventh inning. Right-hand batting right fielder, Robinson at 1-for-3. Two strikeouts against the starter Hartley. It was Brady Basso that gave up a base hit against him in the fifth. Bowden misses outside. The count goes even at one. Bowden, a 6'4" southpaw from Lynn, Massachusetts, in his 12th appearance of the year. 0-1 record, 10-5 the ERA. There is a bouncing breaking ball. Takes a short hop in front of the catcher, Lavastida, and goes his ball two. Meanwhile, Robinson's average up to 308. He's raised at a point tonight. And a lot of folks excited about this guy out of the Bahamas, but a lot of them have been for a while. He's a former top prospect that's had kind of a slowed down development due to injuries and actually some mental health troubles that turned into a legal problem. Bowden on the way with the 2-1 pitch, and it goes to the backstop way high for ball three. Now, Robinson has said that he's doing much, much better now, but he had an issue in 2021, really stemming from something that happened a year prior on April 20, I should say. Watches on 3-1 and takes a changeup right there for a strike. And it was April of 2020. He was having mentally a hard time, he said, in the COVID shutdown, and was doing mostly just informal workouts at the team's training facility, but he got into an argument that turned into an altercation with a law enforcement officer in Arizona and actually ended up getting sentenced to probation. Did a little time in jail. He swings here and rolls one straight back on a foul ball. The count stays full, but one of the things that he said really helped was getting back to playing baseball. It was roughly a three-year interruption between 2020, when he had the year off, and next 2 years, basically off entirely due to the legal problems. Bowden's 3-2, up and away, ball four, and Robinson works a leadoff walk to start the seventh, and in a 6-4 game, that'll bring in Anderson Rojas as the tying run. And I mean, the real issue for Robinson as far as getting back into action was actually getting a visa. Because when he got into the legal trouble, he went and returned home with family in the Bahamas. He had trouble getting back into the country. That was a lot of the issue. Back in, as said, he said he's doing a lot better now. Left-hand batting Anderson Rojas takes one high. It goes off the glove of Lavastida and back to the backstop. Dancing up to second base on a wild pitch is Christian Robinson. So now Rojas, who's the tying run, has a runner in scoring position with nobody out. And now time called as the pitching coach, Paul Abbott's going to go out and have a word. He wants to slow this one down for Bowden. However, it does give us a chance to get in the answer to our Ted Weeds trivia question. We'll see if Nick Kurtz has been able to get on base at all yet tonight, because it'll change one of the numbers. He has. Oh, boy, he has. Yeah, a grand slam to put the A's on top 4-1 in the sixth. I'd say he got on base tonight. So make it 36 straight games that Kurtz has been on. Longest active on-base streak in Major League Baseball. There's one guy for the A's who between 2008 and 2009 got on base in 39 straight games. That was Jack Cust. Bowden back on the mound. Here's the 1-0 as Rojas drops a bunt down the first base side on a big bounce. Fielded by Halter in fair territory. Everybody's safe, and that's an infield single. So Rojas, who dropped down a sack bunt in his last at bat, leads pro baseball with 9 sacrifice bunts on the year. Bunts for a hit. What a beautiful drag bunt down the first baseline. As soon as Halter came into play in fair territory, it was too late. Robinson up to third. Rojas on first as the tying run with nobody out in the second.

0: 7th. And now, Ben Bowden in a jam against Lou James Groover. Base hit, fly out, sack fly in the three plate appearances so far. Right hand hitting third baseman takes a backdoor slider over the outside edge for a strike one. Bowden would absolutely trade two outs for a run here. Out of the stretch, the 0-1. Trying to change up to that same spot on the outside, but it missed. Ball one. There is action in the Reno bullpen beyond the fence and right. Right-hander up and throwing. Looks like Taylor Rashi, but we'll double-check. Meanwhile, Bowden the lefty brings home the 1-1. Swung on, chopped to third, slowly hit to White. He fields, throws to second for one. White, or rather Harris, keeps it in the back pocket. Unable to turn a double play on the slow roller. And Christian Robinson comes in to score on a fielder's choice. That'll make it 6-5 Las Vegas here in the 7th. So Groover safe at first. Rojas wiped out 5-4 up the middle. And Robinson comes in to score to make it a one-run game. Tyler Locklear with one out and one on, trying to avoid hitting one on the ground. It's exactly what Bowden's trying to dial up. First pitch, no, a throw to first instead. Groover has to dive back in, but he's safe.
1: For Reno, number 54, Taylor Rashi. In the Reno bullpen.
0: The Theaters got on the board in the top half of the first inning, and they score the first run this year. They're 11-5. Trying to add on to that total tonight. Now the first pitch to Locklear, just outside on a fastball. In terms of challenges the rest of the way, for what it's worth, each side with one unsuccessful challenge left. You see those challenges used proportionally towards the end of games. Here's the 1-0. Outside again, ball two. Much like Luis Morales before him, Ben Bowden's been kind of hot and cold with every outing, on and off. Last outing was a very good one against St. Paul. Scoreless, hitless inning. 2-0 pitch, hit off the hands, in the air to shallow right field. Halter can't find it in the lights, and it's down for a base hit. Zooming around second and into third is Groover. Locklear wants two. The throw to the base on a bounce. He's safe ahead of the tag. A bloop double puts the tying run at third, and Locklear is the go-ahead run in scoring position with one out in the seventh. Not the prettiest double, not by a long shot. But Locklear hustled it into a two-bagger. Now the infielders for the Aviators come in all the way around. And why wouldn't they? Although, tough customer to do it against in Lucan Banker, who all he does is hit the ball hard. Baker with a chance to tie it. Potentially a chance to give the Reno Aces a lead. First pitch to him. Designated hitter takes outside. Lefty Bowden misses with ball one. Baker with 8 extra base hits in the last 2 weeks. That's the most on the Reno roster. 1-0 pitch. Here it is. Swing and a ground ball. Foul. Pulled down the third base side. 6 runs, 13 hits, no errors for Las Vegas. 5, 10, and 0 across the Reno Aces. Bowden set on 1-1. Here's the kick and the southpaw's delivery. Baker takes high, and the count goes 2-1. So far tonight, he's reached on an infield, or he's rather popped out on an infield fly. He's popped out to second as well. He's also struck out looking. 2-1 pitch. A check swing on a ball low. The appeal to first. Yes, he did, says Paul Romer. The first base umpire is all the way out beyond shortstop because of the three-man alignment. So Reno challenges the check swing. Check swing challenge. As the graphic animates, it stops midway, spins through. The 45-degree line pops up. He did go around. And the count goes even at 2. And the Aces are out of challenges. That's now 4 check swing challenges in 8 games involving the Aviators.
1: Las Vegas, number 51, Wander Suero.
0: All of them have been called swings.
1: Number 51, Wander Suero.
0: Bowden with the Check Swin helping him out. Comes set on 2-2. Here's the kick, the pitch. Swing and a miss. Strike three. Baker late on 94 as Bowden got him to climb the ladder. Second time he struck out tonight. That's a big, massive out number two in the seventh. Baker looked like he had his mind made up that he was going to swing no matter what there. Jacob Amaya tries to change this game as he steps in with two on and two down. Aviators on top 6-5. Wander Suero up and tossing in their bullpen. First pitch breaking ball in the dirt. Lefty on right. He starts out 1-0. Now with two outs, the plays get a bit easier for the infield as they get to shade back at a more traditional depth. Although, Alter at first more or less a step behind the baseline. 1-0 pitch takes a bounce but blocked off the chest of Labastida. Good job to get down on the knees and smother that ball. You see catchers, you think, oh, they want to go straight up and down, block it. Well, yeah, you want to block it, but you want to smother it, get over top of it, create that angle so it's going to bounce straight down on you, not create a brick wall like you used to throw a ball against when you were a kid. Bowden trying to come from behind. Here's the 2-0, swung on and missed. Another elevated fastball, and Amaya, because of that induced vertical break, underneath it at 93. Ball doesn't actually rise. It's an optical illusion. Not in the pleats, Ron Burgundy. Bowden sets. He'll bring home the 2-1. Swung on, line to right, heading towards the corner. That's a foul ball by a couple of feet. With two down, both Groover and Locklear were going to be off with contact regardless. And Locklear was almost all the way around third when that ball landed. He was anticipating that one early. 2-2 from Bowden to Amaya with 6-5 score. 2-1 and 2 down here in the bottom of the seventh. Bowden set. Here's the kick of the pitch. And it's high, ball three. With first base open and two down, you don't necessarily have to come to Amaya with anything hittable, but Luis Arias, a bona fide big leaguer on deck, you'd rather not see him with the bases loaded in a one-run game. Bowden's ready. Here comes the 3-2 payoff pitch. Fastball inside, call ball four. And there's fireworks going off in the distance. What is going on? I mean, hey, I'm glad they loaded the bases for their sake, but that firework was going off in the middle of the pitch. Whoa, that'll load the bases for Luis Arias. And the sacks have gone full. Arias, with nowhere to put him, 0-for-3 so far tonight. Looks like the impromptu firework show beyond the fence in center is subsided for the time being. That was weird. Groover on third. Locklear on second. Amaya on first for Luis Arias in the bottom of the seventh. Bowden's first pitch to the right-hand batting infielder. That's right down the middle. Call for a strike. Fastball, 93 down Broadway. Arias ended the first on a fielder's choice ball up the middle. Grounded out to third in the fourth and popped out to shallow left center in the sixth. Here's the 0-1. Swing and a miss. Strike two on the changeup. Bowden's already given up a run on two hits, including a bunt single. He'll try to stop the bleeding here with Wander Suero warming up behind him. He can throw anything he wants here on 0-2. He comes set, takes the side. Lefty, set. Here's the pitch. Swung on, fouled, out of play down the right field line. Into the seats it goes. In the eighth, the Aviators, with the top of their lineup, setting a bet. They hope they still lead at 6-5. Bases loaded, two down, the count 0-2. Arias back in from the right. Bowden brings the hands together. Let's try it again, another 0-2. Swing and a miss, strike three. Arias late on 95 as Bowden strikes him out to strand the bases loaded. Reno does score a run to make things a bit tighter. In the seventh, they score a run on two hits and two walks. There were no errors in the inning, and they left the bases loaded. Through seven, Las Vegas 6, Reno 5.
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0: Getting down to the late stages in this one. So we go to the top half of the eighth inning. Aviators on top of the Aces 6-5. Aces able to make it a bit tighter, plating a run in the seventh inning. But they strand the bases loaded as Ben Bowden able to strike out two of the final three batters he faced in the inning. Josh Kuroda-Grauer leads off against Taylor Rashi. Rashi wearing 54, a new arm into the game for the Reno Aces. Right over the top delivery, and the right-hander still strike one on a slider to Kuroda-Grauer. Kuroda-Grauer with three hits and four at-bats. In fact, he's reached in all four plate appearances, including a fielder's choice in the fourth. The 0-1 swung on, pulled foul. That's a bouncer right by third base coach Eric Martin. 0-2 from Rashi to Kuroda-Grauer. Rashi, the 30-year-old out of UC Irvine, Californian through and through, pitching for the 11th time for the Aces. He's been amazing here in AAA. Not quite as successful in his three outings in the big leagues this year. Out of the full line, the 0-2 fastball way high at 90. How good has he been? He's allowed one earned run in 15 and a third innings. That's really good. A 0.59 ERA for Rashi. Here's the 1-2. Elevated again, missing upstairs, and it's 2-2. I mean, he has been the best bullpen arm for Reno in 2026, no doubt about it. Hasn't allowed a run in five appearances over 7 2/3 innings coming into tonight. On 2-2, he gives up a ground ball to the right side. The bat snaps off in the hand of Kuroda-Grauer. It's picked up by the second baseman, Arias, and the throw to first retires out number one. Well, the ball went one way. The top 75% of the bat went the other way, basically to the feet of Eric Martins in the third base box. So Rashi deuces a broken back ground out from Kuroda-Grauer to begin the top of the eighth inning, and it brings up Tommy White, who's 2-for-4. Righty on righty with one out of the bases empty, and White takes a fastball right there for a strike. Now, in his four bats tonight, he has either recorded a hit or a run batted in, but he has not done either one of those in the same at bat. His two ground outs, he's driven in a run. His two singles, no one's been on base. He takes that one for a strike, and it's quickly 0-2. Rashi, in three big league appearances this year, has given up four runs on three hits in 3 2/3 innings with the Parent Diamondbacks. 9.82 earned run average. There's the 0-2, and White hits a ground ball to third. Picked up on two hops by Lou James Groover, and his throw to first is there. White grounds out 5-3. Back-to-back tap-outs to start out the eighth for Las Vegas. And with a one-run lead, they've got just four outs left if they want to try to add on. Wander Suero continues to get loose in the bullpen for the roadside. So you would imagine he would see the bottom of the eighth. Sets you up for some options for the ninth. You would assume Nick Anderson, but you never know. Brett Harris stands in with two outs and the base is empty. Takes an overhand curve up and away from Taylor Rashi for a ball. Rashi replacing John Curtis, who went a scoreless inning in the seventh. Gave up two hits, but stranded them both on. One run, or one inning, I should say. No runs, two hits. No walks and a strikeout. Rashi flips the slider high. Count goes 2-0. He doesn't seem to approve of the call, but the ace is out of challenges for the game. He shakes a pitch, takes the second offering, and deals on 2-0. There's a slider away. Goes his ball three. Harris hitless in his return to the Aviator roster. 0-for-3 with a walk. 262 hitter with the Aviators this year. Ball 3-0. He watches all the way and takes high. Ball four from Rashi. Seventh walk of the year for Rashi and 16 innings even for Greg Parrino. That's an insurance run on first with two down for Joey Meneses. 6-5 Las Vegas in the eighth. Meneses 0-for-4 tonight. And he's the only Aviator to not reach base in this one yet. Trying to change that here with two outs in the eighth inning. And on the first pitch, he'll watch a fastball at the knees for a strike. So far, he's lined out sharply to first, flied out deeply to right field. He's also grounded out to second and ended the sixth on a 6-4-3 double play ball. He's in the 0-1 hole here as Rashi deals from over the top. And a swing and a miss on a slider makes it nothing and two. I mean, it's not quite Iron Mike-esque for Taylor Rashi, you know, straight over the top like you see at the batting cage at the rec center. But it's pretty darn close to as over the top as you can get. There's the 0-2. And it misses down and in on a split change. First time he's snapped that one off, and it missed down and in. Vanessa is trying to extend his on-base streak to 8 games in a row. 1-2 from Rashi. Fouled straight back to the screen. He got a piece of a fastball there. And Vanessa is one of those guys now 34 years old where at this point of his career, you know what you can expect day in and day out. You'll get a solid, consistent, professional at-bat from a grizzled veteran who's seen just about everything, especially at the minor league level. Rashi comes set, checks first, turns to the dish, and deals. That's in the dirt. Good block by Garcia to keep it in front. Keep the runner at bay off first. Aviators lead at 6-5, out hitting the Aces 13-10. If Meneses does indeed reach, K. Marlowe waits next. Long pause for Taylor Rashi. He sets with 6 on the pitch clock and deals with 3. Swing and a miss. Strike 3. A slider fools Joey Meneses. A 2-out walk stranded on, and the Aviators have nothing to show for their efforts in the top half of the 8th. Through 7.5, it's the Aviators 6. The Aces 5.
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0: Into the home half of inning number 8. Las Vegas leads Reno 6-5. Here on a wild Wednesday night in Reno, Wander Suero comes on to toss for the roadside. Suero, right-hander against Aramis Garcia, Andrew Velasquez, and Christian Robinson. The bottom three hitters in the lineup, 8-9-1, I should say, for the homestanding Reno Aces. Garcia 1-for-3, Velasquez 2-for-3, and Robinson at the top of the lineup. Already a 1-for-3 outing. So Suero becomes the fifth aviator to throw. Hartley went 3. Basso went 2. Morales and Bowden each with an inning apiece. Ben Bowden gave up a run on 2 hits with 2 walks and 2 strikeouts in his inning of work. 30 pitches, 16 for strikes. He'll leave with a no decision. Suero against Garcia. And the battle begins with the cutter inside. Maybe a bit upstairs as well at 90. It's the main offering for Wander Suero nowadays. That cutter in the low 90s. He'll throw it early. He'll throw it often. He'll throw it to just about every batter in every situation. Garcia with an RBI double in his last time up. Takes another cutter. This one down and in. And Suero tries to keep the score where it is. Aviators with a run in the first. Runs in the fourth and the fifth. Then a 3 spot in the sixth. They've gone silent ever since. The 2-0. That's at the letters. That's in there for a strike. Suero's ERA down to 5.02. Suero so far in the month, though, has pitched to a 7.71 ERA in 3 appearances in May. And a swing and a high drive deep to right field. Back at the wall goes Marlowe. He'll turn around and make the catch on the warning track where the dirt meets the grass. Off the bat, Garcia thought he might have tied the game with one swing, but Marlowe up to task defensively in right field as he's able to track that one down for a leadoff putout. He'll take the outs however you can get them in a situation like this. Swearing number 51. Going up against number 1, Andrew Velasquez. The switch hitter batting left-handed. Squares to bunt. He'll pull it back on a cutter riding outside at 90. Velasquez has 2 base hits tonight. Along with the ground out. And he swings and hits one high in the air to right center field. Perez ranging to the gap. The center fielder's got a read, and he's got the ball. He'll make the catch in the deepest part of right center field. 2-2 away on a couple of long, loud flyouts. Now, I say the deepest part of the yard, and I'm not being facetious here. It might be the deepest part of any yard in the PCL, the right center here. It is 424 feet to the power alley in right center here in Reno. Despite that, they've got some of the best offensive production in all of minor league baseball. 6-5 Aviators. Base is empty and 2 down for Christian Robinson as the leadoff man takes a hearty hack but comes up empty on a fastball by the eyes. Oh, 1 count as Robinson stands in there for a fifth plate appearance. Suero pitching for the 14th time this year. Comes set with the left foot in front of the right and deals. That one in the dirt. You can tell from the time that he fired. 1-1 to Robinson, who struck out in his first 2 at-bats against Hartley. And singled and walked at his next 2. Here's the next one on the way. He swings and pops one up behind home plate. Labastida loses the mask. The catcher works to the netting. And he'll watch it bounce amongst the fans. That one nearly came bouncing back right behind home plate. And the count goes 1-2 regardless. Suero set. Robinson back in, ready to go. Here's the 1-2 pitch. And that one's way down and away. Bouncing breaking ball. And that'll even the count 2-2 with 2 outs. Here in the bottom half of the 8th inning. Suero on the way with the 2-2. And it's lifted. Left field line, foul, and out of play. You look at Christian Robinson. It's one of those where you say, how is he only 6'3 and 190? mean, he's tightly wound, muscled bottom half. Suero trying to retire him here. Another 2-2. Swing and a miss. Strike three. A cutter by Robinson. And it's a 1-2-3 spun up by Suero. The strikeout at the end. The exclamation point on a perfect frame. Through eight innings, Las Vegas with the lead as we go to the ninth. It's the Aviators 6. The Aces 5.
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0: Here we go, top of the ninth inning. Aviators lead the Aces 6-5. Matt Nefford with you from Greater Nevada Field as the second game of six has been heart-pounding from the very start. Aviators jumped out to a 1-0 lead in the first four pitches of the game, and it's been back and forth ever since. Taylor Rashi back in for a second inning of work out of the Reno bullpen. Cade Marlowe with the first pitch swing, and the ground ball pulled foul to the first baseline. Rashi, the righty, issued a two-out walk to Brett Harris in the eighth inning, but struck out Joey Meneses to retire the side in four batters. Marlowe, a lefty, 2-for-4 tonight. He'll take a split change off the outside, and the count goes 1-1. Cade with a fourth inning double. Put out trying to score from third on a ground ball off the bat of La Vestita. He then drove in a run in the fifth inning on a base hit. Rashi deals from straight over the top on 1-1. Marlowe waves and misses over top of the change, and it's one ball, two strikes. Brian La Vestita on deck. Jared Dickey in the hole. 5, 6, and 7 spots leading off in the ninth inning for the Aviators. Here's the full windup in the 1-2. High and away at 91. Again, this infield alignment that sees the left side of the infield shaded up the middle is legal, but not as far as you'll see a shift with the new rules. Amaya behind the bag, Groover equidistant between the bags. Your baseman watches as Marlowe backs away from a fastball high and tight. And the count goes full to the leadoff batter of inning number 9. Aviators led it at one point by a 6-3 score, but have seen the Aces score runs in the 6th and the 7th. Here we go, the 3-2 payoff on the way from Rashi, and Marlowe tips it straight back on the ground. Foul ball to stay alive. Nick Anderson getting loose for the Aviators in the bullpen. Right now it would be a safe situation in the bottom of the ninth inning. Another 3-2, a swing and a miss, strike three. Marlowe down on a splitter away from him. Meneses struck out on a fastball to end the eighth. Marlowe strikes out on a changeup to begin the ninth inning. Back-to-back strikeouts over two frames for Taylor Rashi. And with the bases empty in front of him, here comes Brian La Vestita. Well, one way or another, we can look a little bit towards the bottom of the ninth inning. You know we're going to get there. As La Vestita hits a sharp ground ball to third, backhanded by Groover. Long throw, deep in the hole, it's in time. Two outs, that brings up Jared Dickey. In the bottom of the ninth, it'll be Anderson Rojas, followed by Lou James Groover, then Tyler Locklear. The 2, 3, and 4 batters. About who you would want up if you're Reno in a situation where you're likely to be down at one, maybe more, into the ninth. Nick Anderson, too, has been outstanding in save spots. to those numbers in just a moment. For now, first pitch to Dickey in the dirt. Got a curveball. That bounces from all one. Dickey with two hits, a walk, and a fly out to left field in his second ever game in AAA. And on 1-0, he takes upstairs. So Dickey, since joining the Aviators, has three hits and seven at-bats, two walks as well, just one strikeout. Here's the 2-0 from Rashi. And out of the stretch, he'll flip it over the outside, a strike at 90. Amaya at short, shaded up the middle, although not as dramatically moved over as Lou James Groover at third. 2-1, Dickey takes Lou. Ball three. Junior Perez on deck. Really the only difference is Velasquez in left is shaded, definitely hugging the line. Dickey's gone opposite way. A lot of his balls in play so far. 3-1, line straight back. It's fouled back on a fastball. 3-2 the count with two outs. The base is empty in the top of the ninth. Aviators holding on to a 6-5 lead by the skin of their teeth. Second batter this inning to go to 3-2. Rashi brings one home. There's a swing and a foul. Straight back. Another heater left up in the zone. Dickey trying to extend the inning here. The Aviators try and extend their lead in the top half of the ninth inning. Looks like it'll be Anderson to close it out. Only issue here is by how many runs will they be on top. Here's another 3-2. Here's a swing and a high fly. Foul and out of play. That'll land amongst the fans down the left field line. So Rashi, who's definitely stretched out, trying to complete two innings complete for the sixth time this year. Ready to go, though, his 34th pitch. Here it comes on 3-2. And it's outside, ball four. Fastball misses. And it's the third walk in two games watched by Jared Dickey at AAA. Junior Perez, certainly a guy with as much home run potential as anybody in the roster. In fact, outside of that 380-foot nuke of a home run by Henry Bolte last week, Junior Perez has three of the four other hardest hit home runs by the Aviators. Outside of one from Colby Thomas in the early stages. One on, two down for Perez. Hitting eighth tonight, he's 3-for-4. First pitch on the way from Rashi, and here it is. Fastball, hit in the air, shallow to right field. Going back is Locklear. Coming in is Robinson. It'll be the right fielder's ball. He bobbles it and makes the catch before crashing into the netting. Robinson nearly dropped it, but he's able to recover in time. Four batters come to the plate in the ninth. A two-out walk stranded on, and the Aviators are unable to add on to their one-run lead. See if they can close things out. Bottom of the ninth coming up through 8.5. Las Vegas leads Reno 6-5.
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0: It all comes down to this. Bottom of the ninth, Las Vegas on top of Reno 6-5. And Nick Anderson out on the mound trying to slam the door in a save for the Aviators. Anderson faces off against Anderson Rojas to begin the inning. It'll be the 2, 3, and 4 batters for Reno to lead off in the bottom of the ninth inning. Anderson 2-for-2 in save opportunities this year. And his first pitch to Rojas rides high on a fastball called for ball one at 95 on the radar gun. Anderson, the 6'4", 35-year-old right-hander who calls Florida home, faces off against Rojas, who's all of 22 years old. Anderson, it's a strike, and it's 1-1. You got a guy in Anderson born in 1990. He was 14 years old already in high school by the time Rojas was born in 04. Rojas swings, finds one straight back on a foul ball, and it's 1-2. Anderson comes in after a perfect inning for Wander Suero. Three up, three down on 12 pitches. And if the game situation were a little different, you might have seen Suero out for the night. But in the same spot, it is Anderson. 1-2. Foul down the left field line on a bounce. Rojas just got a piece there. Anderson on the year with a 1.98 ERA in 12 appearances. 2-1 with a pair of saves as mentioned. Rojas tonight, 2-for-2 at the sack bunt and a walk. 1-2 from the stretch. Swinging a ground ball, third baseline. Picked up behind the bag, fair by White. Throw across the body, safe at first. Exactly what you want if you're Reno. You put one of your speediest base runners on a leadoff single to start the ninth. So that's how you start the ninth inning. And that'll bring up new James Groover as the game's winning run. Anderson's given up three runs. That's just the seventh hit he surrendered in 14 innings of work this year. Double play here would erase that base hit. Anderson out of the stretch. Comes set in the first pitch to Groover. That's down. That's away. Ball for ball one on the curve. Groover with a base hit, a sack fly, a fielder's choice, and a fly out to left in this one. Reach base in a 34-game straight span. Rojas off first. A very short lead is the tying run. Groover squares to bunt. He yanks it back on a curve that misses outside. Both pitcher and catcher want a challenge, but Matt Blackburn won't allow it. And now Fran Reardon comes out from the first base dugout. He's saying, you didn't hear anything from us on the bench. And Fran is animated. The skipper is hot as he goes to meet with the home plate umpire. Anderson absolutely wanted a challenge from the time that pitch was called a ball. Lavastina turned and had something to say to Blackburn. Maybe like, hey, how close was it? But during that time, Anderson couldn't get the umpire's attention. And I guess also in that time as well, in his estimation, he thought he heard something from the dugout. Waved off a challenge. So much ado about nothing, and it's 2-0 to Groover. Rojas off first. The count's 2-0. Anderson sets and deals. Groover doesn't square it up on. Instead, keeps it on the shoulder and takes ball three. A leadoff infield hit followed by three straight pitches out of the zone for Nick Anderson. Trying to find a way to get a strike, let alone an out to start the ninth inning. Steps off the back of the mound with 5 seconds left on the pitch clock to reset things. Anderson now tones the rubber again. Takes the sign from Lavastida, comes set. The hands raised up to the chest. Here's the 3-0. Right down the middle, called for a strike. Aviators in games where they've led after eight innings are 17-0 this year. You call the broadcaster's jinx. I call it consistent performance so far, especially from a guy like Anderson. He's ready. The 3-1 on the way. Swing and a miss. Strike two. A fastball at 95, blown right by Groover. And they say throw on 3-1, which you're going to try 3-2. If that's the case here, fastball dialed up for Nick Anderson, but we'll see. Announced crowd of 3,173 getting into it for good reason in the bottom of the ninth inning. Anderson's 3-2, the runner in motion, the pitch fouled straight back into the protective netting. Rojas broke with the first movement from Anderson and likely had that one stolen on 3-2 with nobody out. Now that that cat's out of the bag, we'll see if they try it again. He's tying run on first with nobody out. Anderson throws over there. He's safe. Oh, what a bang, bang play at the bag. Wow. And because Anderson had stepped off earlier in the at-bat, that pickoff is the second disengagement. Oh, man, he uncorked a beauty to the base on the second look on the replay. Fell over in the process. But now he takes the sign and comes set on 3-2. There goes the runner. The pitch. Foul back again. Groover leaves the yard. Deposits one on the second street, running parallel with the right field foul line. This is one of those games where every pitch just feels that much more important. Aviators trying to break a four-game losing streak on top by one in the bottom of the ninth. Another 3-2. The runner in motion again. Another foul ball lifted straight back and into the stands. Lou James Groover simply will not go down without a fight. Next pitch of the at-bat will be the 11th. This is a veritable war here in the ninth inning with nobody out. Anderson on the way with another 3-2. There goes the runner. The pitch hit in the air, straightaway center field this time. Junior Perez underneath it, and the center fielder makes the grab with Rojas about halfway to the base at second. He has to turn and retreat to first. Groover, in a sense, wins because he issues, or I guess induces, 11 pitches out of Nick Anderson to tire him out a bit. But one out, one on. Anderson a double play away from getting out of this one with his third save in as many tries. In terms of double play balls, Anderson has induced one on the year. First pitch to Tyler Locklear. That's at the top of the zone. A fastball in there for strike one. Next two batters, Locklear and Baker. Either one the fastest of foot. Definitely a double play candidate here in Locklear. Anderson's 0-1. Down and in. A block on the knees by LaVastita. Locklear tonight has singled home a run, grounded out to second, popped out to first, and doubled it his last time up in the seventh. Little jam shot blooper down the right field line that turned into a two-bagger thanks to the hustle out of the box. Rojas off first after a leadoff base hit. 1-1 pitch on the way. That's down and outside again on a bouncer. Home plate umpire Matt Blackburn wants a fresh delivery of baseballs from the third base dugout. He'll get it from the bat boy. Now he'll put time back in play. And Anderson takes the sign ahead of the 2-1. Right-hander kicks. He deals. And the ball called outside. LaVastita looked ready to throw down to first, but he kept it in the back pocket. 3-1, the count to Tyler Locklear. Luke and Baker both physically and metaphorically, a big presence in the on-deck circle. Here we go, Anderson sets and fires. And it's lined straight back on a foul ball. It's off the protective facing in front of the dugout, or the press box, I should say. We're down into the lower seating bowl. 3-2 the count. With a full count and no one out, Reno had Anderson Rojas on with the pitch. We'll see if they do it here. There he goes, the 3-2. Called ball, four up and away. Locklear walks. That's the game's winning run on first base. 6-5 Aviators. Here we go. Bottom of the ninth inning. One out, two on. Luke and Baker with a chance to win the game. And Paul Abbott's going to come out and have a chat on the mound before we do anything. Baker tonight hasn't had an impact. He's 0 for 4 with two strikeouts and two pop flies. Paul Abbott with a couple of quick words of encouragement for the oldest pitcher on the roster. Oldest player on the roster, for that matter. And a pat on the backside as he goes back to the first base visiting dugout. Doesn't get much more pressure-packed than this. Not only for Anderson, but for Lucan Baker as well. Again, at 280 pounds on the light side, he is a double play waiting to happen on any ground ball. Two on, one down. Baker in from the right. Anderson back on the mound, setting and delivering. Baker pops one straight back. A foul ball starts this AB out, nothing and one. Aviators in one-run games this year, just 3-2. Remember, they played three of them in 1 week in Tacoma 2 weeks ago. They won all three. Here's the 0-1 on the way from Anderson. Swung on, popped up, fouled on the first base side and into the seats. Strike two, just like that. Luke and Baker. Here's down Nick Anderson. And the 0-2 coming up as Anderson sets. Here it is as he fires. Slider outside at 85 is a called ball. Great pitch that started on the edge and faded towards the left-hand batter's box. Second baseman Harris keeping tabs on Rojas. That's the tying run at second. Locklear off first, the game-winning run. Anderson's 1-2 on the way. Swung on and popped up straight back again. A lot of foul balls here in the inning in general. Anderson's next pitch will be his 25th of the inning. He comes set on another 1-2 delivery. And he brings one home. Swinging a ground ball back up the middle. Harris dives to knock it down. The feed of the bag at second. That's one. That's the only out they'll get. And Brett Harris just single-handedly kept the Aviators in the lead. Oh, what a play. Diving to his right. Harris knocked it down. Locklear retired 4-6. That keeps the tying run at bay at third. Baker now the game-winning run at first on a fielder's choice, but what a stop from Harris to keep a one-run advantage. Wow. Hard hit ball at 101 off the bat of Luke and Baker. And instead of the game being tied, the Aces down to their final out. 6-5 Las Vegas, two on, two down. Jacob Amaya, the last hope for the Aces. He backs away from a first pitch fastball up and in from Nick Anderson. 95 by the chest. Goes his ball one. Amaya with a base hit, a ground out, and two walks and four at bats in order. Rojas with a big lead off third. Anderson's 1-0 pitch. Way high, ball two. So Amaya's got a chance to tie it with a base hit here. And with Baker on first, they would need a lot more than that to win it. If there were less than two outs, they may think more seriously about a pinch runner at first. Baker, the DH. He's got a two-shuffle lead off first. Halter holds him on as the trail runner. Anderson's next pitch, just outside. It's challenged by the pitcher. Anderson thought that fastball had clipped the black. We'll see on the review. It did. Barely. By the width of a seam, Anderson steals a strike, and it's 2-1. Instead of 3-0, that's a huge swing with strike one on the overturned challenge. Vegas still has one more. Anderson with the pant legs pulled up high, sets and fires. In the dirt, ball three. So one way or another, ball three was going on the board. And with Luis Arias on deck, you do not want to walk the bases full ahead of him, especially with the game on the line. See what Anderson can do here behind. Three balls to a strike. Here's the kick and the pitch. And it's high, ball four. So here we go. Bases loaded, bottom of the ninth in a one-run game. This is just about the situation you imagine when you're playing in the backyard as a kid. Only difference is that it is not Game 7 of the World Series, at least not yet. So here's Urias with a chance to win it. Chance to tie it at the least. With two outs, the Aviator infield is deep. He swings at the first pitch. It's a foul ball straight back in the air. And that'll land amongst the fans for strike one. Back right in front of us, down into the first row of seats. Urias is hitless tonight. 0 for 4 with the strikeout. He's got Amaya on first. That run means nothing. Luke and Baker off second is the winning run. Anderson Rojas off third could tie it if he scores. 0-1 from Anderson to Urias. Here's the next pitch. Swing and a drive. Deep left field. Dickey's back. Left fielder's got a play. He turns to the track. He makes the catch. And the Aviators somehow hold on to steal game two. 6-5 the final. The Aces strand the bases loaded and look for a moment like Urias had won it on a walk-off grand slam. Aviators able to win their first game in their last five. A 6-5 victory here in Reno. I'll be back with your totals right after this.
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0: Aviators hold on in a 6-5 victory over Reno. Las Vegas, after losing their last four, gets back in the win column now to 20-19 on the year. They are now 9-9 on the road as Reno drops to 21-20. They are 12-11 here at Greater Nevada Field. Aviators in the win score 6 runs on 13 hits with no errors, stranding 11 runners on base. Reno scored 5 runs on 11 hits. They also did not commit any errors, and they also stranded 11. Brady Basso with the win in relief. He goes to 1-0 on the year. Nick Anderson with his third save in as many tries, slamming the door and stranding the bases loaded in the ninth inning. Juan Burgos takes the loss out of the Reno bullpen. He is now 0-3 on the year. We play today's game in front of an announced attendance of 3,173. Contest that took 3 hours and 10 minutes. Finished with the Aviators 6-5 winners here on a wild Wednesday in Reno. Coming up on the post-game show, I'll break this one down in a little bit more detail, give you my thoughts on how this one shook out. I'll also have your coast-to-coast fitness scoreboard report, the finals from the big leagues and the PCL, and we'll set you up for tomorrow on a Thursday night. Should be fun with this series split down the middle. One game apiece with the Aces winning last night and the Aviators holding on by the skin of their teeth tonight. Aviators win 6-5. I'll be back with your post-game show right after this.
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1: Swing and a drive. Deep left field. Dickey's back. Left fielder's got a play. He turns to the track. He makes the catch. And the Aviators somehow hold on to steal game two. 6-5 the final. The Aces strand the bases loaded and look for a moment like Urias had won it on a walk-off grand slam. Grand slam was not to be as the Aviators win it 6-5, able to hold on in a one-run win. Their fourth one-run victory of the year, their sixth one-run game overall. Matt and Everett back with you from Greater Nevada Field, running you through the post-game show as the Aviators win by a 6-5 final and break a four-game losing streak to get back in the win column in this one. In a game that was originally supposed to be started by Mason Barnett, Jeff Hartley filled in when Barnett was called up to the big leagues, and Hartley gave him all that he could. He went three innings for the second time this year, charged for two runs on five hits over those three innings. He earned a no decision, and the Aviators offense got him started with a little bit of support. Josh Kuroda-Grauer took the second pitch of the ball game by starter Tommy Henry and laced it to the gap in right center field. He scampered all the way around to third base for a leadoff triple. Tommy White then plated him on a ground out to short to get the scoring started. And it was 1-0 after half an inning, but it was not a lead that would last, as Reno would score two to take a lead in the bottom of the inning. Anderson Rojas walked with one out. Lou James Groover then singled behind him. It was Rojas plated on a Locklear base hit. Amaya scored Groover on a base hit of his own. Two hits in the inning, scored two runs, and the Aces led it 2-1 after an inning of play. That's where the score would stay until the fourth, when Brian Lavastida scored on a Junior Perez RBI base hit. The Aviators would add on another run in the fifth to extend it to a 3-2 advantage when Tommy White doubled on the first pitch thrown by Tommy Henry. It would bounce the starter from the game. Cade Marlowe would then plate Tommy White on a base hit to make it 3-2 as mentioned. But the Reno Aces tied it quickly in the bottom of the fifth. Andrew Velasquez, a leadoff single, moved over to second on a sack bunt, brought over to third on a base hit, scored on a sacrifice fly by L.J. Groover. That made it 3-3. And the Aviators in the sixth would score the three runs that would end up making the difference in the game. Jared Dickey led it off with a double. Junior Perez then went up Otako on a right field two-run home run. And Colby Alter doubled behind him, setting up Josh Kuroda-Grauer, who singled up the middle. Tommy White drove in a run on a ground ball, and that made it a 6-3 game, with the Aces scoring a run in the bottom of the sixth on an Aramis Garcia two-out, two-strike double. Final run of the game would come in the seventh inning, on a double off the bat of Tyler Locklear that scored Christian Robinson from second base. And while the Aviators would not score the rest of the way on just two hits and two walks over the final three innings, the Aces threatened. After going 1-2-3 in the eighth against Wander Suero, Nick Anderson allowed a hit, two walks, and a fielder's choice. He didn't allow a run, and he stranded the bases loaded. You heard the call when Luis Urias flied out to left field. Aviators win at 6-5. We'll step aside to the post-game show, and when we come back, we'll find out how the rest of the PCL fared, as well as the Major League scores on our Coast to Coast Fitness scoreboard, coming up right after this.
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1: From the With Love Always broadcast booth, Matt and Everett here with you in Reno. Run you through the post-game show as the victorious Aviators hold on in a 6-5 victory over their Silver State rival. A bunch of games around Major League Baseball already final, including the Parent Athletics, who won by a 6-2 final today at home in West Sacramento over the St. Louis Cardinals. JT Ginn with the win. He's now 2-1 with a 3.12 ERA for the Parent A's. And Nick Kurtz with a grand slam for the majority of the offense is the first place Athletics, I may add. Now 22-20. They are 9-9 at home. There's one game currently in action as the back-to-back defending world champion Dodgers lead the Giants 4-0. And the Dodgers threatening to add on in the home half of the eighth. They've got two on and two down. We'll see if anything changes while we're still on the air. Everybody else final. It was an AL East showdown in Baltimore. The Orioles blank the Yankees 7-0. Guardians double up on the Angels 4-2 from Cleveland. The Rockies all over the Pirates in Pittsburgh in a 10-4 final. It took 10 innings, but the Nationals scored in the top of the 10th and held the Reds off the board in an 8-7 final. It took 10 innings north of the border in Toronto, but on a walk-off home run, the Blue Jays outlast the Rays 5-3. It also took 10 innings in Queens, and the Mets walk it off in a 3-2 win over the Tigers in 10. Those are your three extra inning games. Clump them all together for your listening convenience. The Red Sox over the Phillies 3-1 at Fenway Park. Sonny Gray now 3-1 with a 3.18 earned run average. Aroldis Chapman with his ninth save of the year in the win for the Red Sox. Braves take an early lead and hold on in a 4-1 victory over the Cubbies. White Sox 6, Royals 5 in an AL Central showdown. From Minneapolis, Marlins upend the Twins in a 9-5 showing. Padres with an early win over the Brewers 3-1. It was the Rangers 6-5 walk-off winners over the Arizona Diamondbacks. And another game in 10 innings that snuck under the radar. Got out of the way on me. The Astros 4-3 walk-off winners over the Mariners. One of three walk-offs in Major League Baseball today. Everybody final around the Pacific Coast League. Round Rock walked it off on a home run against the Sacramento River Cats, scoring 5 of their 6 runs in the game between the 8th and the 9th innings. And Round Rock, the league's worst record, 6-5 winners over the league's best, second-best record in Sacramento. 8-2 Albuquerque over Oklahoma City. 6 of the 8 runs for Albuquerque in the bottom of the second inning. Salt Lake dominates over El Paso in a 12-4 showing from Salt Lake City. Tacoma 6, Sugar Land 1 from the Pacific Northwest. And here in Nevada, Las Vegas holds on in a 6-5 win despite Reno having the bases loaded in the bottom of the ninth inning. We'll close up shop next. I'll give you my final thoughts on this one and set you up for tomorrow. Game 3 out of 6 coming up on a Thursday. Tell you about the starting pitching matchup, if it'll stand, and what you can expect to listen out for and when. And it's all coming up in a special day game action. We'll tell you all about it tomorrow. Coming right up right after this.
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2: Matt Everett closing up shop here from Greater Nevada Field. We'll be back at it tomorrow in a special morning edition of Aviators Baseball. That's right, an 11:05 first pitch. We'll have your pregame show nice and early at 10:50 in the morning. It's a battle of left-handers, and it's a good one as two top 30 prospects will duel. Gage Jump, 0-2 with a 6.33 ERA, goes against left-hander Mitch Bratt. Bratt, a top 20 prospect, and the top 15 by depending on which evaluators you go by prospect. In the Diamondback system is 0-0 this year, but a 2.48 ERA. And what's more, the lefty out of Canada comes in off of a 7-strikeout performance against Sacramento, allowed 1 run on 5 innings, allowing just 3 hits and a walk in his last appearance. That's his best AAA start. So not only is he a highly regarded prospect, he comes in hot. Although Gage jumped the 3rd highest rated Athletics prospect out of the top 30, only Jamie Arnold and Leo DeVries ahead of him. So it should be a fun one. Again, 11:05 first pitch on Thursday. It's a special Kids Day game as we'll get on the air at 10:50. Should be a fun one early in the morning. We'll have the rest of the afternoon to do what you may do in Reno, Nevada. That's going to do it for us tonight from Greater Nevada Field. A big thanks, as always, to our studio producer extraordinaire, the lovely Miss Jess Barron, back at our Lotus Broadcast headquarters in Vegas. And for everybody with the Las Vegas Aviators, this is Matt Neverett saying thanks so much for tuning in tonight. Aviators win 6-5. I'll be back on the air at 10:50 tomorrow morning. Rest up. I'll talk to you then. Have a great Wednesday night.
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4: Man, to be honest with you, with this end of regulation, this is professional basketball. Plays are missed, calls are missed, and J.B. Bickerstaff needs to shut his damn mouth and try to come back in Game 6 and Game 7.
5: Bickering, Bickerstaff. Yeah, but you can't spell Bickerstaff without bicker in it. Yeah, tell him.
4: So, I mean, he just needs to shut his mouth in Game 6 and Game 7. He makes that difference, and they go to the Eastern Finals, and then he can start talking about it then. Right now, he just needs to shut his ass up and just play.
5: Woo! Woo! Here goes Jason. He's got a flamethrower. He's got like Leo DiCaprio at the end of Once Upon a Time in Hollywood. He's like,
6: come on, man.
5: Burn it all down.
6: Got to bring it hot if you want in on Westwood One Sports Night, baby. This is the energy I love from y'all. Because everyone's making valid points. Like, I think... And maybe hindsight is 2020. Like, if this was happening, this is what we got to do, Josh. We got to put ourselves in the shoes of a Pistons fan. If the Wizards were in this situation, and this is how they lost a basketball game because there was no foul called, see, I'm already doing it. I'm blaming the lack of a call on them losing the game. I wonder if I was a fan.
5: You've gone to the dark side in this segment. It started like we were in unity, and then you brought up that random stat, and it sounded like, oh, we might have lost the nail to the dark side. And now here he is at the end, putting himself in the situation, saying he would be on the Piston side of it. I don't like this.
6: I just think it's fascinating to look at it from both sides, because I get it. I'm happy the fans are fired up. This is why we love sports. It's so subjective in terms of how you view things, man. But I think big picture, just to go back to the hoop for a second, Are we surprised that this is what's happening to the Detroit Pistons? Pistons fans shouldn't even be surprised that this is happening to them. This is like you eat all winter long. You're eating Hot Pockets, pizza rolls, Little Debbie cakes, and then you're wondering why your body doesn't look right for the summer. Because you didn't handle your business. We knew all season long that Detroit was fraudulent. I called them the most fraudulent one seed in recent memory. Beating up on a weak-ass Eastern Conference en route to 60 wins. So nobody should be surprised that they're coming up short. Kevin Hart.
5: 310-840-4910. You were like Cat Williams to Kevin Hart there. Getting to the NFL. The team that had the splashiest start to the NFL offseason seems to have careened into a ditch. And there's news that isn't getting enough play today that we'll bring to you and react to next on Westwood One Sports Night.
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0: still getting loose after Cleveland 117, Detroit 113, an overtime game. Whew, I'm already a couple Gatorades in right now.
1: You get a sugar rush.
0: Are pointing out on Westwood One Sports Night on YouTube. Got the Gatorade. Have orange and got Glacier Freeze at the same time. At the same time. Tell you what. Let's get to...
1: yeah, tell me what, all right, at the same time. What are you doing?
0: The NFL.
1: Ooh, same time.
0: The New York Giants started the offseason with the biggest splash of all, landing John Harbaugh to be their next coach. But they seem, ever since then, to have lost all the momentum they made from that and perhaps careened into a ditch. After missing a large portion of last season, we just got the news today that Malik Nabers' status is uncertain, with another procedure being done, this to clean up scar tissue in his knee. Going to this show's resident ACL expert, Linnell Willingham, what does this tell you about Malik's timeline, and how does it impact your view of the Giants?
1: I feel like I hear, and Giants fans, maybe you hear it too, it's the air being let out of the Giants balloon. They were the belle of the ball all offseason long, going out spending buku cash, revamping the defensive line, getting in new guys for Coach Harbs. But offensively, with this news that Malik Nabers is going back under the knife to clean up scar tissue, I've torn my ACL 3 times in my life. It's 3 times too many. I've never had to go back under the knife for scar tissue to be removed. What is scar tissue? It's probably what the average fan is thinking. That limits
0: great,
1: your mobility and
0: red
1: range
0: hot
1: of
0: Chili Pepper song.
1: It probably is. I was going to ask who are the Red Hot Chili Peppers, but I'm not hungry.
0: What?
1: Kidding. Pop culture.
0: Are you?
1: Pretend like I don't know anything. Bit Red Hot Chili Peppers. I probably couldn't name a song, but I know them. They're hot, aren't they?
0: See, I don't know if this is a bit or not.
1: I'm not doing a bit. And if they're men, I did not mean to call them hot. If they're men, I didn't mean to call them hot, is what I would say.
0: You didn't know they were, you didn't know it was men?
1: I thought they were women. The Red Hot Chili Peppers are not men? This is embarrassing. I hate when you do this to me, especially when I'm trying to deliver a great point about the NFL.
0: I did it.
1: It's totally undermining.
0: Said the scar tissue was the best Red Hot Chili Peppers.
1: I was trying to sit here. I was trying to turn into Dr. James Chow live here on Westwood One Sports Night. You hijacked me with Red Hot Chili Peppers. I'm sorry, Red Hot Chili Peppers.
0: Can you give me the first 30 seconds, Oliver, of scar tissue, if it's clean? I'm pretty sure it's a clean song. We just need to expose.
1: For monetization purposes, can we hear the first 15 seconds?
0: In fact, I thought it was 30. But for the next hour, I want, the next hour of the show, I just want Red Hot Chili Peppers songs so that Linnell can at least
1: Does that mean I need to go grab a water or something?
0: This is a good band. Like, my reaction is such that it's a worthy... They performed the Super Bowl last decade. I'm not doing this for some deep cut band like, oh, you don't know

0: They're on Madden. I know that. I just don't know what song is on Madden.
1: They're on Madden. You just tell me what's an appropriate response, because I want to be fair. Like, this isn't me saying, oh, you don't know Hoobastank from a few weeks ago? That's not what this is. Red Hot Chili Peppers performed the Super Bowl.
0: You bet I get the stank back on my mind.
2: You don't want the stank back on your mind?
1: You watched the Super Bowl.
0: I do not want the stank back. I do not want the Uber stank back on my mind.
1: You watched the Super Bowl, I take it. Or maybe you checked out at that point. Broncos, Seahawks in New Jersey.
0: Oh, who the hell Mars? Who the hell made it to halftime of that debacle?
1: Bruno Mars and Red Hot Chili Peppers at halftime of the Super Bowl?
0: Bruno Mars is a fake The Weeknd. It's so annoying. That was a hot take.
1: What? Yeah. What did you just say?
0: He wishes he could hold The Weeknd's jockstrap.
1: It's the other way around, friend.
0: Literally and figuratively.
1: Bruno's better than The Weeknd, and I like them both. Those
0: Bruno's
1: are my two favorite halftimes of the last
0: Bruno's
1: decade.
0: Like a wannabe, he's like a great value Michael Jackson. Like, it's so bad, this bit.
1: Unbelievable takes. I
0: love making
1: how to react.
0: Evil pop culture takes.
1: 310-840-4910. Just I am. One sec. 310-840-4910. I'm not even going to ask a question. Just give the number and we'll see what happens. But Linnell, you were making the point about scar tissue, and I actually am relying on you, Dr. Willingham, to tell me.
0: You educate
1: what's
0: me
1: up with Malik Neighbors.
0: You educate me on the Red Hot Chili Peppers. I'll get you up to speed on scar tissue.
1: Thank you.
0: Scar tissue, when there's a buildup of scar tissue, what you do is you begin your therapy sessions with manual work. And you rub out the scar tissue and you flush it down your leg and you get ice and all that. And it breaks up eventually over time. That scar tissue not being broke up properly, for them to have to manually go in and break it up and remove it, that means there's a lot. That means his range of motion at this point is not very good. I'll take it a step further. I think this, because you're going back under the knife here in May, I think it impacts your timeline by maybe a month. Seriously. So we may not see Malik Neighbor. Is there, what's the list that maybe you can help us out on this? The list, like, where you missed the first four, is that PUP? Is that PUP where you missed the first 4 weeks at least?
1: Yes. If you're on the physically unable to perform,
0: you got to miss at least the first month. I can see him landing on PUP. And if you're the Giants, this is why I say it's sucking all the air out of the balloon. I love what they did adding, you know, Isaiah Likely. I love their draft with Maui Noah getting selected. I love adding Greg Newsom via free agency, drafting Arville Reese. They don't have a reliable pass-catching option. With no Malik Neighbors, you're relying on Darius Slayton, Malachi Fields, who, why the hell did they draft that guy, if I'm being real? Darnell Mooney, who hasn't been able to stay healthy throughout the course of his career, and then Isaiah Likely. You're counting on Isaiah Likely making this massive, massive leap in doing something he struggled to do throughout the course of his career. That's be a consistent producer. I think no Neighbors on this Giants offense totally changes the complexion of how I view them.
1: You can make a really strong case that other than the quarterback, he's the most important player on that offense.
0: Well, the team,
1: and remember, like, they could have, they passed on Jordan Tyson at 5. They didn't draft a receiver until they took the kid out of Notre Dame in round 3. But speaking of the draft, this is the same team that surrendered any chance of winning the NFC East, as far as I see it, when they traded Dexter Lawrence away. Like, this is the one guy on defense that you just don't replace. You don't find pocket-pushing D-tackles like Big Sexy on the market. You just don't. And with the new regime led by John Harbaugh and Dex making noise about his future already, it was right to move him in order to get the 10th pick back. But it's a move that you make knowing that you're probably going to get hurt in the short term on it, and you're playing for the long term, so, which might also affect the way the Giants view Malik Neighbors as well, saying, hey, let's make sure that this knee's taken care of, even if it means that you miss a month to start the season.
0: No concerns about him getting a long-term deal. I kind of hear what you're saying, but I do want to push back a little bit. I think if you're the Giants, you just look at the amount of resources that you've spent on your front seven here, paying a defensive tackle top-of-the-market money. It's just probably not something they're interested in anymore, and I get it. You know, I get it. You're going to have to pay Abdul Carter coming up here soon. You're going to have to make a decision on Brian Burns' contract once again. You're going to have to make a decision on Kayvon Thibodeau.
1: Again, I agree with it, but you just don't replace him right away. Those guys don't become available, and this wasn't, unfortunately, a strong defensive tackle draft.
0: Not to be contrarian, Carl, for a second, but like bringing in Shelby Harris and DJ Reader are two guys that I think maybe both of them together don't add up, obviously, to what Dexter is, but it's not like the cupboard is totally bare when it comes to the interior of their D-line. You got, you know, the second-year kid Alexander coming back, Darius Alexander from Toledo, coming back next year for his second year, too. So, like, calculated move is what I would say by the Giants. But they're screwed with no neighbors. Like, all that being said, them not having Malik Nabers, I think, is very much cause for concern.
1: Not as concerning as you not knowing who the Red Hot Chili Peppers are.
0: That's debatable, Josh Graham. Can you give me a chance, though? What's their most popular song? Do they sing... let me not even try to do that. I'm just not going to try to play.
1: Well, there are going to be songs that play during the next hour. I probably... Like, D-Day, would you say Danny California is probably their most popular song? It's either that or Californication, I would think.
2: It's one of those two. Danny California, I don't know that Linnell played Rock Band growing up, but it was on Rock Band.
0: I played Rock Band. No, I played Guitar Hero. I'm sorry.
2: Yeah, you probably played Guitar Hero, but Rock Band had Danny California. There might have been another Red Hot Chili Pepper song on one of the various Guitar Heroes.
0: Let me look up Madden. Red Hot Chili Peppers Madden.
1: Born in the state of Mississippi. Papa was a cop and a mama was a hippie. No?
0: That's mean.
1: See,
0: it's... Red Hot Chili Peppers.
1: I don't think Madden. That's mean.
2: I mean, in Californication, copper? They accused the moon landing of being fake.
1: That did happen.
0: Give it away.
1: The moon landing and the allegation. Give it away now.
0: Give it away now.
1: Yeah, you just repeated exactly what I just said.
0: I did it in the... I tried to mimic the cadence, Josh Graham.
1: See,
0: but it's on the Madden soundtrack, like I thought.
1: D-Day, what is a hotter take? Him or just what's more noteworthy? He doesn't know who the Red Hot Chili Peppers are, or that The Weeknd does not hold, or Bruno Mars doesn't hold The Weeknd's jockstrap. I don't know what to do with either of these.
0: I'm a Weeknd fan. I don't know how to prioritize these two.
1: I mean, the Weeknd.
2: The second one is way hotter.
1: I love that halftime show. Okay, the second one's hotter. Red Hot Chili Peppers.
2: There's two different Americas. If you ain't grow up listening to that kind of music, you're not going to know who they are.
1: Sure, but Bruno, this kind of explains when B-Dot was at the Bruno Mars concert rather than on
0: why
1: the show.
0: I was throwing so much shade. Yes.
1: It's amazing. I don't know. I don't think it's warranted all this shade towards Bruno.
0: The Weeknd's got aura.
1: Bruno's one of the more. Who?
0: The Weeknd's got aura. His name is The Weeknd, bro.
1: The Weeknd doesn't have nearly as good of a track list as Bruno does. If they did a Versus, I think Bruno Mars would be a funny ass Versus. The vibe of it would be different.
0: Honestly,
1: I don't know. That actually might be better than I think. I like both of them.
0: Can
1: Why
0: I tell you who I
1: choose?
0: Honestly,
1: why
0: don't
1: did
0: even
1: you do
0: think,
1: this?
0: I don't even think I like The Weeknd as much as I thought I do. I confuse him with Miguel all the time. It's so.
1: That's another crazy thing.
0: I was confusing with Miguel because I like the How Many Drinks remix.
1: When's
0: with Kendrick
1: Miguel
0: Lamar.
1: Getting a halftime
0: how many,
1: show?
0: How Many Drinks is an amazing song. Can we come back with How Many Drinks at some point? It's an amazing song.
1: No,
0: that's why
1: it's Red Hot Chili Peppers for the next hour straight. That's what it is.
0: That's what it is.
1: And also, all four of the top NBA draft prospects spoke at the Combine in Chicago earlier. You'll hear from them. We'll react to what they had to say. And yes, Red Hot Chili Peppers. And who knows, maybe some more crazy Linnell music tech.
0: Well, some hoobastic.
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0: sounded like sex. Was that fornication?
1: Fornication does have to do with sex. Californication.
2: So I thought Californication would have to do with like beach sex or something.
1: There's probably, it's probably just a play on words for the, they're a California-based band. It's the thing. Linnell doesn't know who the Red Hot Chili Peppers are, so this hour we're
2: going
1: to. I
2: was better off not hearing that.
1: It's going to be education. That's what we're doing here.
2: Yeah.
1: Let's get to the NBA draft combine. Linnell Williams locked in because his Wizards have the number one pick. They have the pick of the litter of the top prospects in this draft, the top four. Speaking to the media in Chicago earlier, A.J. DeBonsa was wearing a suit, a full suit, suited and booted for some reason, and he was asked about it, naturally. Here was the BYU star.
3: Yeah, so I'm going to have interviews this morning with different teams, and I mean, I never had a job before. So, I mean, I was 13, started taking basketball serious. But this is like my first job interview. My dad's kind of like, you know, this is your job interview. So, you know, come professional, come suit. Try to come true.
2: I love that. I love that, Josh. He's just, oh. And as a guy that has the chance to have him lead his franchise moving forward, my opinion matters a little bit. I love that. I love the answer. I love the act. He's so genuine. Just can't wait till he's donning red, white, and blue. Or maybe it's going to be Darren Peterson. Whoever it is, the Wizards are big fat winners, baby.
1: Darren Peterson, not as good at the media stuff as A.J. DeBonsa is. The stuff leaks last week that the cramping was due to creatine, you guys. So here's Darren Peterson throwing all of Kansas basketball under the bus earlier today when asked about it.
4: Did you come to view that creatine could help, and when did you realize it wasn't doing what you hoped it
5: would? Coming in, it was something that was just provided for some like smoothies before and after weights. So like I was just, I didn't think they'd give me anything that wouldn't be beneficial. Obviously, they didn't know what I had going on, so they gave them to everybody on the team. And I figured it out after the season. Just get a baseline on myself, take more tests, and figure it out.
4: How surprised were you when they said this is what's causing the cramp?
5: Super surprised. During the year, I was doing everything I could to figure out what it was.
2: But, Josh, that's not him throwing Kansas basketball under the bus. That's not,
1: quote,
2: there was a medical
1: mystery.
2: I didn't
1: think they would give me something that wasn't beneficial, close quote.
2: No one knew that it wasn't beneficial until we ran the baseline test at the end of the season. It was a medical mystery all year long. I told you the story of him getting IVs on Friday nights for an hour to 2 hours while watching film. Like,
1: you also told me this story about him being this quiet guy who, that's why he didn't talk to the media. And then he was asked about a misperception about him today. And he said that I'm quiet. Like, I'm not quiet. Ask my teammates. I'm not. Oh, there's this perception about him. I'm like, well, hey, you're kind of making my point. I'm sorry. I thought the stuff's weird. It didn't explain the flu situation where he bailed on a game where he warmed up in and he's playing the number one team in the country. That is a red flag for me. And it also is a bigger red flag that they won the game without him beating the number one team in the country. And then the creatine stuff and the it's weird. I'm sorry. It's weird. It's okay to say it out loud. It doesn't make you a bad person to say so. I think it's weird.
2: To each his own, I would say. I don't think NBA talent evaluators are too worried about what happened.
1: No,
2: I don't think it's impacting his draft stock in the slightest way. And that's all that really matters.
1: I view this draft as being a top four. That's how I view it. And when it's close, that's when things like this matter. Like if Cooper Flagg was dealing with cramping, if Cooper Flagg had the same things that we're talking about, yeah, sure, he might be criticized for it. But the gap was so wide between him and that next group, and that's saying something considering how good that next group was and is, like, yeah, the talent wins out. But when it's close, that's when intangibles matter. And I think between DeBonsa and Peterson and Caleb Wilson and Cam Boozer, I think it's close. And that's been my opinion on this since November. This is not something that I've, you know, just being reactionary to it. I've felt this is close for a long time, and I still feel that way between these four.
2: Yeah, I think you're spot on with that. I do think the top four of the class is close, but I look at it a little bit differently. I think there are two tiers at the top. I think there's one and two that are deserving of being the number one pick, and that's Peterson and DeBonsta. And then I think Boozer and Caleb Wilson are in a tier slightly below, and I do not feel like they should be in consideration for the number one pick. Just my thoughts. Like, everybody, you know, everybody's entitled to their opinion. I just think...
1: I don't think Caleb Wilson will be taken with the number one pick. I think he's going to be the best player in this draft.
2: So, that's quite the projection. Is what I would say, out of those top four,
1: I think Peterson and Caleb have the highest ceiling of the four players. I have more confidence because of the personal makeup and competitiveness level of Caleb Wilson that he's just going to reach that ceiling. I don't have that confidence in Darren Peterson. I don't.
2: Why?
1: And that's why. That's why I think.
2: You think he's not going to reach his ceiling because of what?
1: I have concerns about his competitiveness level, man. I'm sorry, with these, that's a huge thing, man. Like,
2: brother, he missed. He sat out
1: he was not in huddles. He was not like engaged with his teammates. Oh. He was sitting there in a game that he played the first half in and just watching his guys play, and then not even walking up into huddles. I'm sorry, man, and not talking to the media and none of that. There are red flags with this dude. I have red flags.
2: I don't buy those as red flags.
1: I know you don't. I do though. I do buy it. Yeah. I'm saying in terms of thinking who's going to be. I think he's going to be a really good player. Let me start there. I think he's going to be a really good player. We're comparing him with these four guys. I have more confidence in Caleb Wilson reaching his ceiling than I do Darren Peterson.
2: He dealt with a medical mystery last year and was clearly not at 100% and still produced at the level in which he produced. I look at that and go, man, if we could just get the kid healthy, which we're sure to be able to do at the NBA level because we're not going to give him something that his body's not going to respond well to, we'll surely figure it out before the end of the season because we're the NBA, not Kansas. I look at it through that lens of, like, look at what he was able to do while at 50 to 75%. Like, we're being real. He's at, like, 75, 80% this year, if that. And look at how he produced. You get him 110% healthy. Like, I think there's an argument to be made that he's the better basketball player between him and DeBonsta. I think it's a real deal split hairs conversation about who should be number one. And I don't think that's
1: Peterson's
2: a slight.
1: Peterson's the reason why he's not the number one.
2: I don't think it's a slight or a discredit to either of the two guys either. It's just going to be about personal preference at the end of the day. I think they're both surefire perennial all-stars, guys that are franchise-altering talents. Like, can be the best player on a title team.
1: I agree. I think he can. And I think that way of all four of the top four guys. That's how I feel. I think it's close. I do. And let's hear from the other two. See, in talking to Caleb Wilson, and again, this isn't a slight to Cam Boozer, who I spent time talking to and spent a lot of time at Duke. I did. But when you... I've talked to so many prospects over the years covering college basketball the last decade. Like, Caleb Wilson's one of those that's like, wait, this guy's a freshman? Well, this guy's so polished. This guy's so... It's like, I want to meet this guy's parents when you meet him. And some of that came out today when he was asked about a similar question than what Darren Peterson was asked about, talking about misperceptions and talking about what evaluators might think about him.
6: Is there a piece of feedback that you've gotten from an evaluator that you disagree with?
7: I disagree with... Honestly, not really. I mean, people don't think I can really shoot, which is kind of funny to me. I really work on it, and I can shoot. I didn't have the best numbers this year, but it was an interesting situation because, like, that's not what I was asked to do at the college I was at. I was just doing what I needed to do to help us win. So, you know, people that say I can't shoot, I feel like that's interesting, but, I mean, I'll prove it over time.
2: I like the way he handled it. Love the way he handled that, and I'm glad that you highlighted that for sure. That is the big question. He's very self-aware, and like, to your credit, like, for a guy that's 19 years old or however old he is, like, that's impressive, because that is the number one issue I would say, or the number one critique that talent evaluators have about him is how is he going to. I think it's a little bit more than that, though, Josh. I don't think it's just about his jump shooting ability at the next level. I think it's about his offensive game, period, at the next level. And to his credit, and I think this is fascinating and why the talent evaluators get paid the big bucks, he did star within his role. He did exactly what North Carolina asked him to do. So,
1: and unlike the other three, he faced the other three last season head-to-head, and in all three games, he was the best player on the floor.
2: This is where all of this gets interesting to me. And I think as somebody who follows college basketball as closely as you do, I wonder like your thoughts on this when you're looking at this and evaluating these guys.
1: Yeah.
2: I think the evaluation, especially for these four at the top, for these talent evaluators, this past college season was such a small data point compared to what they're looking at in its totality in scouting these guys.
1: They've had so much more tape and game tape to watch. I believe the college tape is more valuable. I believe it's a much higher level of competition and much more representative than what you'll get in the AAU circuit.
2: I will make this argument. I think there are a lot of players that do not make it to play college basketball that are uber, uber talented because of grades and academics and things of that nature. So I'm not of the belief that the college pool and the ACC schedule that you play is better from a talent standpoint than what you saw on the circuit. I don't think that's a guarantee at all, because I think a lot of guys fall through the cracks that are uber talented.
1: Well, I just think there's a lot more that goes into it. Like, game planning is a lot different in college than it is in the NBA. I mean, obviously, like, road, home environments.
2: Schedule.
1: Impact.
2: I think it's more adversity. I think there's more adversity from a scheduling standpoint when you're playing on the AAU circuit. You're not.
1: Right. So, I get what you're saying. I disagree with that tape being more valuable, because I will take.
2: I wouldn't say more valuable. I'd say just as valuable. I wouldn't say more valuable. I'd say it's just as valuable.
1: I think it's. I'd say the college is more valuable because I believe it's a higher level of competition that's more representative of what it's going to look like in the pros, and it's more recent. So give me the most recent. Give me, because that's probably the best representation, the closest representation of what you are most recently. And give me the highest level of competition you've played, and college basketball is a higher level of competition than AAU is. It just is.
2: But these, to say it's more recent.
1: The coaches in AAU are not as good as the coaches in college.
2: I wouldn't say that.
1: The levels of I will 100% say that.
2: Wouldn't say that at all.
1: There are NBA teams trying to hire college coaches. There are not NBA teams trying to hire AAU coaches. It is different. Like, being coached by Bill Self.
2: I think that's fascinating. They're college coaches trying to hire AAU coaches. Tell you that.
1: I don't think so. I don't remember the last one that happened at High Major. High Major, that does not happen. They don't hire AAU coaches. The only one that happened was Penny Hardaway. It's Penny Hardaway.
2: And I'm not talking about to be the head of a program. I'm talking about to be an assistant. I think you are.
1: I know. I'm saying that NBA teams are not trying to hire AAU coaches. They're trying to hire college head coaches.
2: I'm trying to stand up for the AAU circuit.
1: I'm doing here.
2: Because I think
1: the grassroots basketball system is gross in the United States. I do not care about AAU. I care about college basketball.
2: Yeah, but real talent evaluators do. So, like, it's a very much a massive piece of the evaluation point.
1: It's a higher level.
2: But Josh, like, think about it, right? The college game, you only get a 20-game sample size. You see 20 games in a summer from a kid. And what?
1: That's like, again, that doesn't tell. That tells me it's more games, but they're not higher quality games. They just aren't. I talk to coaches about this same subject all the time about the problems that exist with AAU.
2: You can talk about all the problems that exist at the AAU level all you want. That's the number one tool that these people are using to recruit these kids. It's off of the AAU.
1: I'm not saying you don't recruit it.
2: You're not looking at conference.
1: You're not looking at your better regional product than.
2: You're not looking at the district regional in high school to recruit guys. What carries more weight, the summer or the measly high school public school season? Like, come on.
1: No, that's not the question. The question is, what do you weigh better, college basketball or AAU? And you weigh college basketball.
2: I think the AAU and the grassroots is for when you're recruiting a college freshman, when you're scouting a college freshman as an NBA talent evaluator, that is just as much of a part of the evaluation. They start watching these kids at like 14 years old.
1: I didn't say it wasn't. I'm saying one weighs heavier than the other. And college weighs heavier.
2: It's America. We're allowed to agree to disagree. I disagree on that.
1: Then you say something I agree with, and I'm like, well, that's not what I'm saying. Like, I agree that that's part of the evaluation, but I think one weighs heavier. I think that's college. Let's go to Cam Boozer. We said we heard from all four of them. Cam Boozer, if he goes fourth, he goes to Chicago. Well, that's where his dad played NBA ball, and that would be a place. Apparently, when they played, Duke played there on Thanksgiving Day in a win against Arkansas last year. Carlos and Cam talked about the possibility that maybe Cam plays for the Bulls.
8: I mean, we were here. He was like, man, if you were to play in the city, it would be great just because, you know, he played here. He loves it here. I think he has a very strong fan base here as well. I think he's very happy if I was in Chicago. So,
1: what would be a better storyline, Linnell, if Cam Boozer played for Chicago or from a Chicago perspective, if they drafted another North Carolina Tar Heel in the top five?
2: Well, they've had their turn at drafting North Carolina guys. Not in the top five, but I think the better story is probably Boozer. Just because of what he meant to Chicago and what he was.
1: Did he mean more to Chicago than Utah? Because I guess Utah could take him at three. Carlos played at Utah for a little bit, too.
2: He did. I just think that's the more interesting piece. The UNC, the Bulls fans have been chasing that ghost for years. Like, come on, man. It's not going to happen again. It's Michael. It's y'all goat. Just my thought.
1: Let's go to Johnny in Atlanta. Johnny, where are you? 310-840-4910. Johnny, where are you on the top of the draft?
9: I'm going Caleb Wilson. And little, have you watched great AAU basketball? If you watched AJ DeBosky play for Utah Elite, he really wasn't. He was a crybaby out there. He was mad. People was getting physical with him. He was asking for fake fouls, and that's why he shot so percentage in the mid range game in college. So I'm with what's his name? College film is better than AAU. AAU is manipulated by your name. So I seen Caleb Wilson play with Game Elite out of Georgia, and year before his senior year, he was the number one player coming out. I don't think he played his senior year because he played with Ole Anderson, that preparatory school. So I'm a big Caleb Wilson fan. So he's got a better upside. He's 6'10", and he got a good mid-range. You saw when they played against each other, he dominated. And I didn't see him play against Utah Elite or not. I don't understand. But if you go check back at Game Elite against Utah State or Utah Elite, I bet 10 Game Elite beat one of them. So I'm with what's the name about the college game. College game is better than AAU.
1: My name is Josh. It's good to hear from you. There goes Johnny in Atlanta.
2: Johnny's working late.
1: I'm the jerk.
2: Come on, so my name is Josh. He knows your name is Josh. It's on the damn rejoin. It's on the graphic. Johnny's up late. He's tired. He forgot your name for a second. He'd be lucky he don't think you're Hoobastank.
1: Now, this is where you draw the line. You're mean to all those Detroit Pistons fans, but you draw
2: Johnny,
1: the line.
2: Johnny hit a soft spot because Johnny sounds like somebody that's familiar with the AAU circuit, and which some of you ridiculous fans
1: me.
2: Continue to try to disrespect,
1: whatever his
2: pretending
1: name
2: like you know anything about basketball when you know nothing. I have been holding on to that for entirely too long, and I apologize. I'm sorry for that.
1: What did you say?
2: Nothing. 310-840-4910. I'm turning my mic off.
1: All right, he's turning his mic off, and maybe he'll turn it back on. 310-840-4910. Next on Westwood One Sports Night.
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0: in 20 minutes, maybe 15, I just want to reserve some space for Linnell to espouse more music takes. Because the audience isn't privy to what we're privy to. Sometimes the show behind the show is more interesting than the one on the air, where Linnell just fires off a handful of things. So whether it's the new Drake album coming out or something else, I think having some space where Linnell, he can put his thoughts together and figure out what might be most interesting to the audience about his musical taste, we can get to in just a bit. Are you cleaning your screen as we're talking right now? YouTube and on X? What are you cleaning it with?
1: I have a paper towel.
0: You're cleaning a screen with a paper towel?
1: Yes.
0: Like, that might scratch the screen if you use a paper towel.
1: Scratch-proof screen. Mm-hmm. Yeah.
0: That's nice. 310-840-4910 if you want in. Brandon in Chicago wants in on the big story of the night. The Detroit Pistons blew a 9-point lead in the final 3 minutes of regulation. Goes to overtime, and Cleveland holds on to win it. Cleveland up 3-2 as the series goes back to Cleveland. Brandon, where are you on whether this basketball game was won or lost tonight?
1: What up, B?
2: Hey, what's good, fellas? Thanks for taking my call, man. First thing, I got to agree with Josh, man. The overall product, from the tournament compared to the playoffs, hands down has been the NCAA tournament, man. You look at the physicality of how the refs officiated the games. I thought they let a lot go. And then, the point tonight about, the Pistons head coach calling about the refs in the final championship game in the tournament, UConn was the foul disparity, going in early into the second half was heavily, favored in for Michigan. At the end of the game, they ended up, being 28-16. That being said, Danny Hurley didn't blame the refs, He called out on his team, and so did his players. But what I want everybody to do is look, if you don't know about it, the Jordan rules. 3 years it took Michael to figure out how to beat the Pistons. And, when he did, it was because of Phil and Tex Winter, developing the triangle and, focusing more on Michael giving up the ball and then moving off the ball. And, if you look at today's NBA, when they got rid of hand-checking, I think it was like in 2004, points went up exponentially. And I think the NBA did that because the league was without Jordan. And that's what makes Jordan the GOAT. He had to deal with all that physicality and still be the best of all time. And, that allowed for Steve Nash to win the MVP 2 years and, boost perimeter play. And, you look at Brunson, I don't think he would be that way, because of the physicality at that time. And especially SGA. I don't think he would be having the numbers he's having if he was dealing with the Jordan rules. And I think that's what Cade needs to figure out, is how to give up the ball and move off the ball. And I don't know if it's going to take him 3 years to do that, but go ahead.
1: I agree with you. I mentioned that earlier, man. Him and Anthony Edwards, throughout the course of this postseason, when they've been doubled, getting rid of it quicker, not letting the double team come. Like, I think it's different when you invite the double team 30 feet away from the basket rather than when you're at the free throw line and below. Him and Anthony Edwards, man, when you do get rid of it too, relocate. Make yourself keep moving so the ball has to keep moving around the perimeter so you don't let the defense get set. I thought both of those two dudes are young, great players, but learning here on the fly in real time. But I think Cade's got more of an excuse than anybody. Like, Detroit has done a horrible job putting a team around him. Like, he is carrying them right now and has carried them throughout the regular season. Like, he needs help.
0: Brandon,
1: what he's done is impressive to this point.
0: There was a lot there. Here's the thing. Detroit has put they just didn't add a second scorer. Like, the rest of this roster is really good. Sure. I mean,
1: You got to have it to win a title. Got to have it.
0: That's fine. That's fine. But we're talking about Detroit in the title conversation. So did they succeed in putting a roster together that should win the title? No. They didn't add a second scorer. And they could have. They could have found somebody like an Ayo Dosunmu at the deadline. Or
1: they're missing Malik Beasley right now.
0: Sure. So I'm not going to fault Detroit's management, who actually put together a pretty good team. Just not a title-contending team. And that's okay in a sport where only two teams probably can win it all. Maybe three.
1: Yeah.
0: That's not an indictment too much on the front office. I didn't expect the NBA playoffs to get a drive-by there from Brandon. Didn't expect that in talking about the NCAA tournament. My view's always been, yes, the NCAA tournament's the greatest postseason in American sports, but in terms of the finish, the NBA finals generally are the best. I don't know if that's going to be the case this year, though. I don't know. See, if we get Oklahoma City-San Antonio in the Western Finals, that's going to be better than anything we get in the NBA Finals, right?
1: I would think so. I mean, I'm not giving the Knicks. I still, despite what they've done to this point, I need to see it again in the Eastern Conference Finals for me to really have confidence in New York in the finals to have a puncher's chance. I think we've been saying this for a couple of months.
0: None of those teams are going to beat OKC or San Antonio.
1: I agree with you, if I'm being real. Like, I don't really give New York much of a shot. I think the team in the East that has the best shot of knocking off either OKC.
0: Don't do it. Stop.
1: Or San Antonio's Cleveland.
0: No,
1: bro.
0: No.
1: So here's why. It's about the offense and the switchability and their ability for Evan Mobley to switch out on the guards, their ability in a pinch for Jared Allen to be able to switch out on the guards. I think it's what they can be defensively.
0: As a reminder, Thursday night's show on Westwood One, the NFL schedule release is from 8 to 10 p.m., learn all about the marquee games that are going to take place, including all the primetime matchups that you're going to hear on our network throughout the year. The show will be hosted by Scott Graham and by Mike Golick, 8 to 10 p.m. Eastern Time. Super Bowl champion and Seahawks star Leonard Williams among the lineup of guests who will be on the program. Don't miss it. Tomorrow, 8 to 10 p.m., or I guess tonight, depending on when you're listening, 8 to 10 p.m., it is Westwood One Sports NFL schedule release show. Be sure to catch our show soon after that. D-Day, do you think Linnell still has hot fire music takes in the tank to deliver this hour, or is he washed at this point and we need to go to the pen? Like, do you think he has more in the tank?
3: Why don't you ask him?
0: I feel like going to him.
4: Not asking like him going, lets me know that you know he has something in the tank.
1: I mean, no, when am I ever...
0: I view him like I'm going to the pitcher in the eighth, and the guy wants to finish the game. So if I ask if he's feeling all right, regardless if he's feeling all right, he's going to say, coach, put me out there. I'm going to be out there in the night. I'm feeling amazing.
4: Well, you guys just have drastic music tastes. I mean, one person's favorite artist is Drake, Future, and Gunna, and the other one is Coldplay and the Avett Brothers.
0: And the Killers.
4: Literally any take that you two give to one another is going to sound like a scolding hot take to the other.
0: See, but I know all these people he's talking about, though. I know the music, at least. If I asked him to name a Killer song, I don't know if
1: here's the thing. Here's the thing, Josh. You don't know you're familiar with. That's how I would put it. You don't know Gunna. You don't know Jeffrey Lamar Williams. You know what I'm saying? Who was I just referring to? Jeffrey Lamar Williams.
0: I have no idea.
1: Young Thug.
4: Exactly. Young Thug, Jeffrey, made an album in a dress.
0: I know who Young Thug is, and I know some songs.
1: You're like, familiar with him. You don't know, I have some deep cut. You don't know about Milk Marie, okay? You don't.
0: Like, that sounds like a porn star.
4: I don't have a Milk Marie bag. I'm sorry. I'm on Josh's side with that one. I don't know nothing about Milk Marie.
1: You don't know about Milk Marie. You don't know about Wood Wood. You know what I'm saying? W-O-O-D-W-O-U-L-D. Wood Wood is what the song is called.
0: I know.
1: You're familiar with them. That's my point. You don't know them. I'm familiar with John Fanta. I don't know John Fanta. You know what I'm saying? Shout out to
0: Johnny. What's John Fanta have to do with this?
1: I'm just trying to give you an analogy. I'm familiar. Like, if I'm being real, like, love our brethren here at Westwood One Sports. I'm familiar with Black and Abdallah. I don't know Black and Abdallah.
0: Do you know the groups that Denton just said, though?
1: To the Avid Brothers?
0: The Killers.
1: So when I did my Commanders pop quiz out of Commanders training camp, their long snapper said that was, if he could listen to one music song pregame, one artist pregame for the rest of his career, he chose the Avid Brothers.
0: Wow! O-linemen love the Avett brothers. Jordan Gross, the same way.
4: That is there are checklists guy. For offensive linemen and long snappers, and that is
0: oh yeah,
4: for
0: sure. Certain age. If you were an offensive lineman in the 90s, odds are you love Metallica. If you are a hockey player that's 30 or up, odds are you love Nickelback.
1: What about
0: Why
1: Limp
0: did you
1: Bizkit?
0: Say it that way? Why
1: I'm
0: did
1: a big
0: you say
1: Limp
0: it
1: Bizkit
0: that way?
1: Guy. What, Nickelback?
0: Yeah.
1: I don't know. I'm on Limp Bizkit, though.
0: Linnell's music takes are next.
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0: we thought we'd just ISO ball this. Like James Harden fishing for fouls at the end of the game tonight. That's what we're going to do in this segment. Linnell has music takes he wants to espouse. He's excited about the Drake album that's going to drop in less than 24 hours. He's off on Thursdays and Fridays, but he's going to be up till 3 a.m. I'm not going to use the expression that you said off air in talking about listening to Drake.
1: That was amazing,
0: but it was very sexual. It was weird. And you're very excited about this Drake album. Where do you want to take your music take segment before we move things along and to Graham's gambling and Weird But True in about 15 minutes?
2: I'm curious to know how people are preparing. You know, normally when the weatherman tells you that there's going to be like a big snowstorm, you go to the grocery store and you buy all the toilet paper and you buy all the paper towels and you buy all the eggs and everything that you need. How are people preparing for the drop of Iceman tomorrow at midnight? What are people doing? Like, are you going to a special listening party? This is probably the most highly anticipated album release in a while, man. Maybe since COVID.
0: Are you just talking about for Drake, or are you talking in general?
2: No, I'm talking about in hip hop. We haven't got he is the best hip hop artist.
0: I was about to say, you're not going to compare it to Taylor Swift every time.
2: No one gives a rat's ass about Taylor Swift, Josh. We're talking about
0: Aubrey
2: Drake
0: world
2: Graham.
0: Is. I mean, my last name's Graham, and I'm not going to try to pretend that an Aubrey Graham album drop is the same as a Taylor Swift album drop.
2: You're right, and I'm not going to try to argue that. But we haven't gotten
0: hip-hop's
2: a
0: fair.
2: Solo. Yeah, it's hip-hop, right? We haven't gotten a solo Drake project since 2023 for All the Dogs. It's the last time we got one. And I'm excited for it, man. He's teased us. This is the first time we're hearing him on a solo project since the infamous Kendrick Lamar beef, where Kendrick Lamar lied about him and assassinated his character through lies and then ended up getting sued and put out worse music.
3: None of those things are true, but go on. It's crazy to me how you simp for him. Like, you are a victim. When did you become this victim guy?
2: It's not that I'm a victim. I am a fan. I let the music supersede everything when it comes to Drake.
3: But his music sucks.
2: Yeah. How could you say that?
3: Because it's the same thing. You literally told me that you thought this was AI.
0: Since 2018, maybe.
2: I did say I thought the leak.
3: You thought this was AI because he does the same play. He drops it to test it and be like, maybe I should make an adjustment.
2: He's giving testers. He's a drug dealer.
0: To answer Linnell's question, how are you, as a lover of music, preparing for us being on air tomorrow night together and preparing for the Drake album, preparing for Iceman?
3: I ain't listening to that thing.
2: Denton is the most anti-Drake. We should change the name from Denton to anti-Drake.
3: Careful, you're going to get me sued.
2: Literally, I don't even want to do that to you, brother. But no, I am someone that continues through all the adversity, through all the trash talk. I continue to ride for Drake because I'm loyal. And you only live once.
3: He would throw you out with the bathwater.
2: Yeah, well.
3: He would take your girl, bang her, and then make you look like the villain because he gonna play victim.
2: Can I be honest?
0: How old's your girl?
2: I don't want to get... Oh, wow.
3: How do you feel about him making up with Future, but nobody else? Like, that's kind of weird, isn't it? Because Future started the entire thing.
0: Oh, my God. This Linnell music takes.
2: I wouldn't say that
0: the Denton music takes segment, and I feel like this
2: is an episode of the Joe Budden podcast. This is...
3: Well, he took shots at Budden in this new one, apparently.
2: He did.
0: And LeBron?
2: People are...
3: Linnell's torn.
2: The LeBron stand in me is not... happy that two of my favorites are not playing nice with one another.
3: He's also it's not like the greatest line ever. He's played for four teams in 20 years. It's not that bad.
2: Who knows if that was really even Drake?
0: Yeah,
2: This is how confident Drake is in his drop. He didn't even give us a single for this.
0: See,
2: where's the single?
0: As a lover,
3: what do you mean he did?
0: See,
3: this drop's been going on for 18 months.
0: I don't have.
2: This has been going
0: I don't have.
2: On. This has been a long.
0: I don't
2: tease.
0: Have a real dog in the fight, but I'll say. I like some Drake singles that have come out the last dozen years, but There hasn't been an album I loved since, like, nothing was the same.
3: Dozen years.
0: Yeah, that's what
2: I'm
0: saying.
2: Like, the Drake disrespect and the Gunna disrespect. I see you in the chat.
0: There's no album. There's no album that's as good. There's no album out there that Drake's put out that compares to Damn by Kendrick Lamar.
2: Oh, my God.
0: There's no album out there that compares
2: mainstream
0: to
2: ass album. That mainstream NBA playoffs on ESPN ass album, miss me with that. I got
0: Are we To Pimp a Butterfly?
3: Hold on. Didn't you literally just say you're still with Drake because you're loyal?
2: Can I cut my mic off again? Because I don't. When you guys gang up on me about Drake, it puts me in these peculiar, awkward, uncomfortable spaces. Because I'm going to defend him to the death of me. I am a Aubrey Drake Graham stan.
3: Wait, I thought you were just riding for the weekend too. That's one of his biggest ops.
2: It is.
0: Are you more of a fan of Aubrey Graham or Josh Graham?
3: Oh, you set yourself up for that one.
2: Josh, you're my man, bro.
3: You and
2: I have not met you in person or Drake. Until I meet you in person, I'm a Drake Graham stan over time.
3: I mean, look, man, Drake made trophies. Trophies of anger. Some of Drake's early stuff.
2: The fact
3: is crazy.
2: That you feel like you had to dig that deep in the archive to list a banger, it's part of the insult. It's a backhanded compliment from Dick.
3: It is
2: 100%.
3: I remember when Take Care came out
0: my freshman year in college, and it was just a running joke. All of our friends were like, "You're gonna be like Drake and cry in the shower." Is that what you're gonna do?
2: What did Spotify remind you of? The lesser music streaming app, by the way.
3: I listened to Trophies a bunch because it was my college radio intro song.
0: That's pretty good.
2: Because you know ball, D-Day.
3: Yeah, you switched.
0: Mine
3: up.
0: Was J. Cole's Workout.
3: What?
0: It's true.
2: There's so many other J. Cole songs, Josh. You freaky
0: that was
2: 69 God, you like. Workout.
0: Well, that was a song.
3: On. Don't call him a 69 God. There's a double meaning to that. Don't call him that.
0: Okay. I won't wear that. That won't be on my bio.
3: Yeah, I'll explain that to you in the break. It's not great.
2: Well, I apologize if I offended any you or any other 69 gods out there. It's not what my intent was.
3: We can offend those people. They're on lists. You don't want to be them. Say it really quick and you might pick it up.
0: Any more music takes you wanted to espouse before we get done with this hour? Someone might be listening for the first time and saying, "Dude, I've been hearing a lot about this Westwood One Sports Night. Need to throw it on.
2: I feel like
0: see what they're talking about." And here we are, and I'm proud of it. I'll put this on the mantle. This segment.
2: Gunna was free,
0: the way you defend Aubrey Graham to the death, I will defend this segment.
2: Ever since Sergio Kitchens was released from the Gwinnett County Jail, and the Fulton County Jail, no one has touched him in terms of hip-hop drops. Gunna has gone 3 for 3 since he's gotten out. This is Drake's first bite at the apple.
3: Second.
2: Is it? Well, the joint with Party Next Door, it was a collab. So, like, I don't view it as solo Drake. This is solo Drake. We'll see where it stacks up compared to Sergio Kitchens. Why do I keep calling him by his real government name? Because he's my brother.
0: I'm the one with the last name Graham.
3: Hey, blood is thicker than family names.
2: Yeah.
0: Got it.
2: It's the greatest rebrand in hip-hop history, what we're witnessing from Gunna. Greatest rebrand in hip-hop history.
0: Oh, we're talking about Gunna now. Sorry.
2: Who the hell is Cool Keith? If you have to call yourself cool, odds are you're probably not that cool, pal.
3: It's like
2: me calling myself Good Sports Take Willingham.
3: MF Doom goes silly, though.
2: Oh, you know that? You're familiar with...
3: Got more soul than a sock with a hole.
0: Make sure, if you haven't already... See, this is a way you can engage with us. Westwood One Sports Night on YouTube. Dude, he's been ready for this segment the entire show. D-Day is ready. He's like... Just ready for the Drake to
3: Big
0: come
3: man,
0: up
3: I've been
0: today.
3: Ready for this segment since a weird, wacky streamer got hand-delivered the release date. I wrote May 14th.
2: Oh, come on!
3: This man now loves his streamers.
2: Now you're crapping on his marketing ploy, on his rollout. There's nothing that Drake can do right in Denton's eyes. Nothing.
3: You can do
2: it. It was a masterful rollout.
3: do an interview.
0: I would invite you on to like recap the Drake album, but I don't think there's any point because like I don't kind of like all the songs are predictable and the lines are predictable. I think your take is predictable. Dude, is there a scenario you call in and say this isn't good?
2: I'm gonna put on my dark $17.99 H&M shades. I'm gonna turn the lights off in this bad boy. I almost said in this B word. I'm gonna cut the lights off in this bad boy, and there is going to be.
3: Linnell's going. Linnell's hitting the town this weekend, though. I'm excited.
2: Oh my goodness! I'm outside this weekend.
3: He is.
2: Are you kidding me? A Drake
3: drop?
2: What? Sunday night, 12 after 12, baby.
0: Grams. We have Grams gambling to do. And we got weird but true. We got some money to make because I'm gambling again. Next on Westwood One Sports Night.
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0: just can't ride it no more.
1: Really? This is what we're doing. I take it the Dodgers won tonight.
2: Is this the guy that sings "You Got a Friend in Me"?
1: Yes.
2: I can tell by the voice.
1: Randy Newman.
2: Excuse me, I'm just over here trying to recover after Denton told me I look like Jeff Ross. I mean, just shoot him.
1: Like the send comedian. The whoever we're
2: sending,
1: general.
2: Whoever we're sending the Pistons and the damn Cavs, Denton can go right the hell with them.
1: I am very impressed. You're like, this is the guy who sings "You've Got a Friend in Me," Randy Newman. There you go. But do you know why Randy Newman's playing? Have you learned your lesson?
2: No.
1: That's what that's I love LA.
2: Learned.
1: Every time the Dodgers.
2: Oh, yes, I have. Yes, I have learned my lesson. You know why Randy Newman's playing? Because the K-pop sensation Shohei Ohtani went 7 scoreless.
1: Dodgers are still not even leading their division.
2: It's only a month into the season, pal.
1: Month and a half.
2: Not enough samples.
1: The Dodgers, how many consecutive games have they lost? What are you laughing about? What did Oliver do?
2: Oliver gets in my ear and goes, he's fully Japanese, you know.
1: It is one of the great corrections. It's a great correction from Oliver. He's doing a great job.
2: I'm about to start crying, bro.
1: Telling you what's happening. But what you should know is that the Dodgers got beaten by the Atlanta Braves 2 out of 3. And then lost 2 out of 3 so far against the Giants. And they have one more game left in that series. Hopefully they don't lose 3 out of 4.
2: Oh,
1: D-Day, what am I missing here?
2: I'm laughing at something else now because Denton told me I look like Jeff Ross. I'm
1: Roastmaster General. I feel like I need to bring people in on what exactly is happening with this show.
3: Incidental comment, I swear. It's been a long running theme outside of the show today that Linnell thinks he's balding.
1: Yeah, now Linnell has made his head.
3: Linnell has been making fun of me for 3 years because I am follically challenged. And I didn't even intend.
1: Bald is beautiful, though.
3: Yeah, sure. I'd rather have hair. Are you serious? I'd rather have hair. I looked silly when I had long hair. Are you kidding me? My headband game was crazy. I just have a bunch of headbands I can't wear anymore. But then we were talking about the Kevin Hart roast during the commercial break.
2: Yeah.
3: And I didn't necessarily mean it at the time, but the timing of it was fantastic. Yeah. If Linnell loses his hair, like, Jeff Ross's body looks tough, man.
1: He just spit out his entire drink.
2: Oh, my God. Guys, bro. Like, he's such a jerk, bro. Like, that's
3: you
2: crazy.
3: Can't be,
1: you
3: just can't
1: repeated
3: be bald
1: the
3: with
1: same
3: no facial
1: thing he
3: hair.
1: Said to you a few minutes ago.
3: You can't be bald with
1: out.
3: No facial hair. Because it's a bad look. You don't know where the chin starts. You don't know where everything is. Like, it's just one ramp. Like, Linnell thankfully has a jaw. I can't tell where Jeff Ross's jaw is. Like, his jaw could be his nipples, for all I know. I have no idea. Like, his body is just one straight line.
2: Do you realize they only bring on Jeff Ross because everyone could literally take shots at him? Like, Draymond Green had a Jeff Ross joke.
1: No, they brought Jeff Ross on because he's the Roastmaster General.
2: He is, but he's also the ugliest human walking God's green earth.
3: He
2: I'm sorry.
3: Terribly
1: I've actually
3: human.
1: Been roasted by Jeff Ross before.
2: Are you serious?
1: I was sitting in the front row of a show at the comedy club, and he just roasted me for about 5 minutes.
3: What do you say? Let me get my notepad.
1: Some
3: out.
1: Things I can't say on air, but the gist is like, wow, this guy like left his basement and certain activities at his parents' house when they're not at home. And
2: imagine
1: there's
2: if
1: a lot
2: you had
1: of...
2: told Jeff Ross about your cousin.
1: Another off-air random pull from.
2: I'm sorry.
1: Linnell. It's just so we're trying. This is an inclusive show here. We
2: it
1: want
2: is.
1: People
2: no,
1: to feel like they belong. And that's
2: every
1: it.
2: Letter.
1: We just a lot
3: you,
1: of
3: I mean,
1: references that
3: full?
1: People might not understand. How about we get to handing out bets? Because one thing we can all get behind is making some money, and then Weird But True's after that. It's time for Graham's Gambling.
4: Oh, see me count money all day, you know.
5: It's time for Graham's
4: gambling. Let's make some money.
1: Got two underdogs.

0: NBA tomorrow or Thursday night. I'm taking the Pistons plus 3.5 at the Cleveland Cavaliers. I think trusting Cleveland as a favorite is a mistake. Take whoever is getting 3.5 points in this series, and you'll probably be in good shape. And I'm taking the T-Wolves plus 4.5 against the Spurs. I think Minnesota, at every turn, has proven to be super tough. And I think being at home with their season on the line, a team that's accomplished so much with guys who have been to the Western Conference Finals before, who also figured out a way against Denver in round one, I think that team is going to bow up and figure out a way to force a game seven. I do. So I think T-Wolves plus 4.5. I think the Pistons plus 3.5. We're going to take the two dogs there. And in hockey, I think I don't put a lot of stock in home ice advantage. And I think Montreal is the better team between the Sabres and the Canadiens. So I'm going to take Montreal plus 100 to win in Buffalo on Thursday night. Take a 3-2 series lead with a chance to close out on home ice in Game 6. So there you go. Montreal plus 100. It's even odds. You take the underdogs with both the Pistons and the T-Wolves. Those are our bets that have been doing very well in these playoffs, I'm happy to say.
1: I'm going to reserve my comment about the picks that you just gave. I totally disagree with all of them.
0: That's fine.
1: Well, that's
0: one
1: okay.
0: One of us is going to be right.
1: One of us is going to be wrong.
0: I know you feel super strongly about the Buffalo Sabres. I get it. Like, Buffalo has, I mean, Tage Thompson and, I mean, Lindy Ruff. They won on the road in Game 4. I get that's where you're at.
1: Yeah.
0: And I understand it. But I just think in a close series, I'm going to... And I know you're probably not a big Dobish guy, but Dobish has been really good for Montreal in this series. It's okay for you to disagree with it.
1: What you are doing right now is just disgusting. What you are doing...
0: Well, I know. You disagree with all my picks, so I get it. You like the Sabres. It's fine. They're at home. It's going to be a rowdy crowd. They got those...
1: I didn't even like Star Wars, pal.
0: ...that you can drink in.
1: I think I like the Sabres.
0: They got those little saber swords that you can drink out of. They're like a...
1: It's got nothing on a. It's got nothing on a UFL, USFL beer snake. I'll tell you that.
0: Carolina Hurricanes have beer skates. You can drink out of a skate. Will Dalton got
1: that's
0: one.
1: Trifling, bro. Will Dalton put his lips on a boot.
0: That's no, it's like a plastic skate that they sell that you can drink.
1: Oh, okay. I thought it was like a real boot with beer in it. I know the Russians do that.
0: People
1: sometimes.
0: Do that. Hockey fans, they like drinking out of their shoes.
1: I've seen Alex Ovechkin do it.
0: It's a thing.
1: Shout out
0: Ovechkin. Thing that they do. So I'm sorry to hear you're all in on the Sabres. I understand that's the source of your disagreement. What is your weird but true?
1: I don't support this little bully minion punk Aiden Ross, but he knows how to get the people going. There is a Brand Risk event coming up this weekend. Brand Risk 14. Weird but true on the card, on the main event, Johnny Manziel, Ray J, and Super Hot Fire, the battle rapper. Super intrigued by it. Johnny Manziel in this photo, if you're watching on the YouTube live stream, I mean, looks old as hell. I mean, that looks like a guy that has participated and played with his nose way too much. I don't know what Johnny Manziel's got going on in today's day and age, but for him to be taking, Brand Risk event deals to box, must be a little low on cash.
0: Did you ever watch Eastbound and Down? Stephen Powers, Danny McBride.
1: Any relation to Deuce McBride?
0: No. But there is, it's one of the funniest comedic shows there is. And he did a lot of cocaine. And he.
1: You familiar with the Migos song, Cocaine?
0: He was trying to get, maybe. He was trying to get back into the majors, but he needed a job. So he became an elementary school, like, PE teacher or like a middle school PE teacher, and he was telling his story and he was talking about going to rehab, and one of the kids said, Mr. Powers, what you said you went to rehab, what did you hurt? Like, hurt my nose.
1: Nah. Jesus.
0: So maybe Johnny Manziel hurt his nose perhaps.
1: The more, the bigger story is not that Johnny Manziel's on this. If those folks out there in the youngest in charge movement, I guess is what we'll call you. One, I need to make a P.O. box so you all can start sending me allergy medicine. I'm ready. Ray J, dog. Ray J told the world that he had a terminal illness like 2 weeks ago, bro. And that his heart was like bleeding and that he was going to die. And I was at a brand risk event boxing. I don't know. It didn't hit hard for you guys. It hit hard for me. Anybody out there that knows the saga of Ray J here recently, he's been tripping. It's all for attention. Ray J's had like the craziest career in terms of
0: Ray
1: like
0: J
1: staying
0: wants
1: relevant.
0: Attention.
1: Yeah, shocker, right? He is attention, though. Ray J's a needle mover, man. Are you kidding me? He's a needle mover. He's one of the biggest stars on the Zeus Network.
0: Some have seen his needle move.
1: Freaky man counting money all day. There you go. You can't help it, you know.
0: It was sitting right there.
1: Oh, so was she.
0: I was thinking about saying that sentence. I decided not to. So, there we go. I've literally never had a music conversation about Ray J. Not once.
1: Are you not familiar with Sexy Can I?
0: Oh, I'm familiar. I just don't think it's ever led to...
1: No, I was not asking you that either. So, let's relax. That would be me calling you sexy. It's not what I was doing. Anywho.
0: What up? I'm saying, anytime Ray J has come up in conversation, it hasn't been for musical purposes.
1: He's a mogul, though, dog. Like, anybody out there that's hating on Ray J, Oliver Popular, he is a mogul, dog. He's one of the most recognizable figures in pop culture.
0: Let's go to Tony, who's in Montreal, who apparently...
1: Oh, great.
0: Did he have anything to add on my bet? See, Linnell is all in on the Sabres here. I'm on Montreal, Tony.
1: Tony. Tony, are you excited about Drake?
2: Drake, yeah. Why am I excited about Drake? Why would I be excited about
1: him? Because you're
2: from
1: Montreal. He's a Canadian like you.
2: No. Linnell, come on, man. He's a 416. I'm a 514.
1: And that's on me.
2: That's Toronto, bro. That's Toronto.
1: My bad, Tony.
2: Straight, man.
1: My bad,
0: you know,
1: bro.
0: I could have told you that.
2: I know you just give me a job. But, you know, I do like Drake. I do like Drake, by the way. I do like him. But, you know, he promos Toronto sports. And you know what? They just fired their coach today. Laviolette was on Canadian radio saying how much of a mess that place is. They
1: I know about Peter Laviolette.
0: You do?
2: But just...
1: He was a Caps.
2: Of course I do.
1: With the Caps.
2: Yeah.
0: I'm a Carolina Hurricanes fan. He won the cup with us.
2: He won with the Hurricanes. He took over when that was a half season. The Hurricanes fired their coach. And Laviolette, who's a good hockey guy, he is a former hockey player. He knows a lot about hockey, and I respect him because obviously a good French Canadian that came down to the U.S. and obviously got U.S. citizenship
0: okay,
2: now. But he's a,
0: what was the purpose of your call?
2: No, I'm with you, bro. You know, originally you were calling out Dobesh, and you're telling me you guys are actually hunting. You're right. Linnell's wrong. There's no way. I mean, okay, we lost in Montreal the other night, but the city is on fire, guys. Just watch the warm-up, and when they light the torch at the beginning of the game, you guys would understand that is one hell of a show. They bring out all their former captains and their Hall of Famers, and it's, you know what, give us a break. It's 32 years that we haven't been in, and everybody should be pulling for us. We're the only Canadian city left.
1: We're the underdogs, baby.
0: I'm not trying to take Linnell to an Eastern Conference Finals game in Raleigh.
2: Linnell knows the hockey guys are good with the beautiful women up in
1: Montreal.
2: Yes, sir. We gotta bring Linnell wow. up here. We gotta bring Linnell, wow. that handsome guy, up here and have some fun up Montreal.
1: Come on, baby. I'm down for a good time, Tony.
0: All right.
2: Come
0: Tony.
2: On, man. Come
0: call.
2: On.
0: Go Habs.
1: My man.
0: Go Canadians. There goes Tony.
1: Shout out to Tony, man.
0: I didn't
1: Tony's
0: know
1: trouble. I'll tell you what. On a serious note, Tony is trouble. Every time Tony calls in, Tony is geeked up, overly excited. I rock with Tony. That's my man.
0: I hope Tony comes down to the Eastern Conference Finals when Montreal wins the next two.
1: On your dime?
0: No. But maybe I'll buy him
1: Damn,
0: your
1: Tony. Skate. Tony, I would have at least pretended like I was going to pay for you. And then off air, I would have told you, brother.
0: I could buy him a beer skate. Maybe do that.
1: Buy him a beer
0: skate.
1: Figure
0: that out. Yeah, get yourself one. Did you have anything else on Weird But True?
1: No, because you guys no-sold me on Ray J being a mogul. So that was pointed at you, Oliver Popular. You no-sold me on Ray J being a pop mogul.
0: Is Ray J a pop mogul?
1: Hold on. I thought we sent him wherever the Pistons and the Cavs are going. After he told me I look like Jeff Ross, we don't need to hear from D-Day today. The rest of the night. Damn.
3: He is a mogul, though. He has his hands on a bunch of different things.
1: That's why he's my advocate, my wise man, my counsel.
0: Believe it or not.
1: He agreed with me.
0: Today has been a substantive news day in the NFL. Quite a bit has happened. And we need to talk about it. Next.
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0: is Westwood One Sports Night. Here's Josh Graham and Linnell Willingham.
1: Ring the bell. Last call for phone calls. 310-840-4910. Tell Linnell why he's wrong about the Buffalo Sabres winning Game 5 against the Montreal Canadiens later tonight. He's passionate about it. He's pro-Canada when it comes to Drake, but anti-Canada when it comes to the Montreal Canadiens. Sounds like hypocrisy to me. 310-840-4910. Linnell.
2: Yes, sir.
1: Big day of NFL headlines. The NFL schedule continues to leak. Make sure you're listening 8 to 10 p.m. for the schedule being announced in its entirety with a Westwood One specialty show that's going to feature Seahawks Super Bowl champion Leonard Williams among the guests joining us. Scott Graham, Mike Golick, going to be hosting it. It'll be fun from 8 to 10 p.m. Kevin Harlan will join us on Westwood One Sports Night soon after the fact. But between the NFL schedule and the Devon Achane news and the Malik Nabers news, what do you look at as saying is the most significant headline to you?
2: Honestly, dog, it's going to go back to me laying on the medical table of one Dr. James Weiss, MD. The going back in for the scar tissue breakup and removal is a really big deal for the New York Giants, man. I keep going back to, and maybe I'm coloring the picture wrong. It feels like everybody's got them atop of their, you know, quote, had the best offseason list. When you talk about bringing in Coach Harbaugh, you talk about, you know, revamping the defense in the secondary, bringing in Greg Newsom. You talk about drafting Maui Noah. They had a good draft. They did. My big question for New York, because to me, going in on Malik Nabers and having to remove scar tissue, I think that provides a significant, you know, setback to his recovery, return to play timetable. I'm thinking 2 to 4 weeks potentially added on to whenever he was expected to come back, because you don't just go under the knife, break up scar tissue, and then start jumping rope the next day. It's not how that works. You look at their pass catching options, Josh, outside of Malik Nabers. It totally changes the complexion of the offense. We're relying on Malachi Fields. We're relying on oft-injured Darnell Mooney, Darius Slayton, the most overrated number two in football. Like,
1: that's why I push back on the Giants having a great draft. I don't know about Arvell Reese. I don't love him at five. I would have loved for them to draft a receiver, maybe Jordan Tyson in that spot. And waiting until your fourth pick in round three to address that position, when you know that at best your Malik Nabers is coming off an injury and you don't really have a good number two option. Didn't love it. Not a big fan of it. I was fine with Maui Noah, but that's as far as I'll go. Would that be in the 10th pick? And you gave up Dexter Lawrence to make that pick. Just wait and see on the draft. Because, again, I wasn't the biggest Arvell Reese fan.
2: I hear you on that, but... I just, that was a team that, like, some pundits were saying is like a sexy worst the first pick. There's not a chance
1: they were
2: in
1: mine.
2: Hell.
1: They were mine when they got John Harbaugh, and if I would have loved their draft, I probably would feel that way. But after they gave up Dexter Lawrence, which I don't think is a replaceable player, and not being the biggest Arvell Reese fan, and now this news with Malik Nabers, they aren't that. Like, would anybody push back? I guess there definitely would be some. On Dallas being in the best situation out of anybody in the NFC East right now?
2: I think it's a strong argument to be made. And even as a Commander fan, I have to give credit where credit is due. They're

0: biggest Achilles heel, their biggest weakness, all of a sudden with the addition of, you know, Caleb Downs and Kobe Durant and Jalen Thompson, their biggest weakness could all of a sudden be a strength by the time we kick off this 2026 season. They're honestly the most fascinating team in the NFC to me, talking about Dallas, because I can talk myself into a scenario, Josh, in which they're the best team in the conference. I can talk myself into that.
1: The draft, again, I'll be critical as well.
0: Kind you don't like the draft?
1: Nick Saban, hot mic. I thought the edge from UCF was a reach at 24, and you don't take a receiver until the seventh round. And
0: do you need
1: someone
0: one?
1: Someone just has to answer. If George Pickens doesn't show, what happens?
0: That's not a thing.
1: No one's
0: though.
1: Giving like, me. Why not?
0: That he's going to show. We've gotten like his signed. He's already showed. He's in the building. He signed the tender.
1: He signed the tender.
0: Right.
1: That doesn't mean he's showing up to camp.
0: Why would he not show up to camp but sign the tender? You could have just not signed the tender.
1: You have to sign the tender to get traded.
0: He's not getting traded, dude. I don't see that as a case.
1: Again, I asked the question.
0: His camp's got to be realistic.
1: If George Pickens doesn't show, especially given who his agent is and what happened last year with Micah Parsons, if he doesn't show, what happens? The fact that they didn't draft a receiver until the seventh round is crazy, because if you don't have George Pickens for whatever reason, then you got problems.
0: Their actions tell you. Don't listen to what they say. Watch what they do. Their actions tell you that they're not concerned about the availability of one George Pickens. They feel like they have got it on good authority that they have. And they've talked to David Mulugeta. They've patched this relationship up. So I think we're on two different sides of the fence with that. I don't believe the George Pickens thing is currently a hangover issue for them and something that they have to worry about. I think the bigger issue for Dallas, and if you want to make qualms about Malachi Lawrence, yeah, maybe a little bit of a reach, but I think just from a juice standpoint, one of the better get-offs that you saw in college football. Guy that's got pop. Guy that's got burst.
1: I wish they took KC Concepcion with that pick. I would have loved that for Dallas.
0: I just think I don't know. I do love them taking LT Overton. I like what they have as their front seven. You traded for D. Winters from San Francisco. They're a super speedy do-it-all backer. I love what – maybe love is a stretch.
1: Are you
0: I okay? really am in favor of what Dallas has done defensively.
1: Seems like you're fighting for your life right now.
0: Yeah, whenever I consume a lot of water, which is every show, I end up getting these burps. Water makes me burp.
1: It's not Mountain Dew.
0: It's not Mountain Dew. This is just good old pure life. Healthy hydration for you.
1: So you hadn't had soda during the show tonight.
0: I've not actually cracked this thing open. I have this full 1 liter. That's really not. Yeah, it's pretty full.
1: It is.
0: Poured a cup last show.
1: By definition, Linnell, it's half empty.
0: It is not half empty, Josh. What the hell are you talking about? Look at it. It's not half empty. This is a 1 liter.
1: Yeah, Linnell, it's closer to half empty.
0: I don't want your opinion, Denton's opinion, or Oliver's opinion on anything that has to do with looking at something and figuring out what's in it, the contents of a bottle. You all are not equipped to answer those questions, my visually challenged friends.
1: For those watching on Westwood One Sports Night, this is an invitation for people who aren't. You be the judge.
0: We need to get a My Eyes sponsor. That's what we need on this show.
1: How full is this bottle that Linnell can hold up for the camera for one more time here? Billy says half full. Just
0: empty?
1: Say it, Linnell. Some would say half full. Some would say half empty.
0: Dog, this is nowhere near half.
1: And if it's a liter, so even if you're close to half, that's a lot of soda consumption, which might lead to your burping.
0: This wasn't tonight at all, pal.
1: Oh.
0: Yeah. Go ahead and conveniently omit the main detail of the story, Josh. You and Denton, dog, I don't know what type of propaganda y'all were spewing while we were watching the Pistons game. I cannot believe that the man in the bottom corner had the nerve to say, if I cut my hair off, I would look like Jeff Ross.
1: You're still on the Roastmaster General?
0: Because, bro, this is a new level. Like Denton's good, bro. He's good. I give credit where credit is due. This was good. He got me. He got me like hell. to where I'm trying to crack my eye sponsor jokes now. Like, I don't know what to do. I'm squirming. Then got my ass, man. I wait on.
1: You
0: want
1: to talk about the NFL schedule or Devon Achane or the Roastmaster General?
0: So when we brought Devon Achane up earlier, I just want to know if your thoughts have changed at all in the 2 hours since we've talked about Devon Achane. You were very critical of the decision of a team in Miami's position not being a group that's expected to contend in 26. For them to pay that type of money to a running back, you viewed it as irresponsible. I think when you talk about a guy like Achane, who is one of the most dynamic weapons in the sport, regardless of position, locking him up long term, it's a 4-year deal, right? Let's say they're ready to compete in two. You've now got arguably one of the best weapons in the sport in the fold, in your core. So I get it. They identified him as a long term
1: piece. I think handing him that money, though, prohibits you from being in position 2 years from now to contend. That's my problem. Because this is a salary cap sport. When you're spending in one area, that means it limits what you can do in others. And this reeks, again, my position on running backs, they're luxury items. They're sports cars. If you are struggling to pay the mortgage, you shouldn't be buying a Maserati. That's
0: I hear that.
1: Where Miami is. And that's what I believe they just did. When you have a new coach and you already are set back a little bit financially with the cap, with Tua, you sign. I feel the problem with this team was not running back. You need to solve the other issues before you're extending a running back. Oh, but he has 1 year left. Yeah, let him play out that year.
0: Why?
1: That's fine.
0: Why cause another issue? When you're Jeff Hafley and you're John Eric Sullivan, think about it, though. You're Jeff Hafley. You're John Eric Sullivan. You're coming in here to Miami trying to establish your culture and set the foundation for what you're going to be. You reward a guy like Devon Achane, who's been a good soldier for the franchise, and you don't want him to be a guy that's holding out and being disgruntled. You don't want to camp hold out in year one.
1: I'm having so much PTSD right now. If I had to hear the expression one more time of Christian McCaffrey was a good soldier, you got to reward that. You have to do it. I'm in North Carolina 5 years ago, 6 years ago. It was new head coach Matt Rhule. It was Teddy Bridgewater, who showed some flashes as a backup and won a playoff game with Minnesota or whatever. You're bringing this guy in on a 3-year deal. You believe that he can be a guy for you, can help you out. And then Christian McCaffrey, you give him the long-term contract. What it did was made the Panthers not bad enough to get a top player and a top quarterback prospect in the next three drafts. It made them mediocre. They won then 7 games. And in that stretch, they picked 8th, 6th, and then 8th, and traded up from 8 to 1 multiple first-round picks in order to get the quarterback, when if they would have just bottomed out and rebuilt properly, maybe you're getting a better quarterback than what you got. Looking at you, Linnell, and how you feel about Bryce Young. And you didn't have to give up multiple ones in order to do it. So in Miami's case, I am not a believer in Malik Willis.
0: That's where your problem is.
1: Quarterback. Yeah. I believe in him being a right. I view him as Daniel Jones good. I view him as he could be a guy who patches the gap, as Teddy Bridgewater good 5-6 years ago. I think that's what he is, not a franchise quarterback. He's a stopgap guy until you get to the future.
0: I think he is the future. I think he is the future, and there's a reason they decided to pay him the money they decided. They know him more than anybody else does in the National Football League.
1: That's fine. I mean, Joe Brady was the OC for the Panthers at the time, and he's the one that vouched for Teddy Bridgewater because he came from New Orleans prior to going to LSU, and he was wrong about
0: that. You got to stop comparing Teddy Bridgewater to Malik Willis from a talent perspective. One guy's got a bazooka and is one of the most dynamic athletes at the position in the sport, and the other has ripped his knee apart and had several concussions.
1: Okay. One was taken in the first round, one was taken in the third.
0: But you just look at the two guys. Like, now, pre-injury Teddy B, different cat, more mobile, can beat you with his feet a little bit better. Not that guy anymore. I look at Malik Willis as a moldable piece of clay. And I think he is the beneficiary.
1: Teddy Bridgewater now. Is Teddy Bridgewater even playing now?
0: Right, but I'm saying just stop comparing Malik Willis to him. Like, it's not.
1: No, I'm saying I'm getting PTSD. I'm comparing Devon Achane to Christian McCaffrey, which I think is an apt comparison. And I'm comparing, like the point in the career. Like, hey, Teddy Bridgewater was given.
0: The Panthers in their mind knew, and if the Panthers in their heart of hearts really thought that Teddy Bridgewater was going to be their future quarterback, and that's stupid.
1: They did.
0: That's stupid.
1: And it didn't work. And that's also part of the reason why I have concerns about Joe Brady in Buffalo. Like, Joe Brady, it worked with when Joe Burrow was your quarterback with LSU. It worked when you had Josh Allen, you're calling plays for him. What happened in Charlotte the one time you didn't have MVP caliber quarterback play? And
0: I'll be real.
1: It wasn't great. So I have my concerns about Joe Brady.
0: I know Bills fans are tortured and have PTSD. The reality is, if Josh Allen didn't piss down his leg, you would have been in the Super Bowl. Like, let's call it what it is. They would have beaten the New England Patriots. They would have beaten the Patriots. And they would have made it to the Super Bowl. Josh Allen fumbled the game away. Threw the game away. That's why they lost. I go back to what I said when they initially fired Sean McDermott. Overreaction. Somebody had to fall on the sword. I thought Buffalo did a masterful job getting there. I thought Josh Allen just didn't play well. Bottom line.
1: Yeah, I wanted to fire Sean McDermott. So I'm with you on that. So no, my opinion hadn't changed on Devon Achane. How excited are you about the NFL schedule release?
0: I hate that they keep leaking games. It's 2:37 in the damn morning on the East Coast, and I just got a game leak. What do we do? Go to bed, Jordan Schultz, before I get Ian Rappaport to whip that ass.
1: What'd you get? Whoa. Why'd you do that to Jordan Schultz?
0: Because Jordan Schultz is a fraud.
1: What?
0: Yeah.
1: Why? Where did that come from? Why are
0: because
1: you doing
0: he's
1: this
0: a, because
1: Schultz?
0: Because he is a product of privilege, and I don't particularly like him because he has gotten shot to the moon for no reason because his daddy's rich and he's got Starbucks money. He breaks news because he pays for scoops.
1: Oh, my God.
0: And Ian Rappaport, Ian Rappaport wasn't 5'7", 114, he would have whipped Jordan Schultz's ass.
1: I didn't know you felt so passionately about the insiders of the NFL.
0: I got an insider hierarchy,
1: dog. You got strong Diana Russini takes.
0: Miss Diana, to you.
1: You got strong takes here. About
0: Josh, are you surprised at this point? You've been working with me for 4 months, 5 months. I am Strong Takes.
1: I don't give a...
0: That's my middle name. Linnell Strong Take Willingham.
1: I mean, these are people, though. I mean, you know these people.
0: I don't know Jordan Schultz. You're right. But perception... I say it all the time. I went to a raggedy-ass Division III football school coached by the worst offensive mind on the East Coast. Maybe in North America. The only thing that Bill Garvey taught me is perception is 99% reality. And the perception on Jordan Schultz is he's a Nepo baby. And it's a byproduct of Starbucks money. That's why none of the real insiders respect him.
1: Right. Now tell me about how much you love the story about LeBron and Bronny. Just tell me.
0: How much you love
1: Bronny's story and you don't.
0: Here's the thing, right?
1: What about
0: You can go to a mock draft ahead of the 2024 season. And Jonathan Givony, the lead draft analyst for ESPN, had Bronny as a lottery pick before he had, I don't know, a heart attack. Yeah. Before going to USC, pal. I would love for you to try and go down that rabbit hole with me about why Bronny's not deserving of being in the NBA. He's frying in the G League, pal.
1: No, you're right. No privilege with him.
0: No privilege at all. They earned that.
1: None.
0: He earned that.
1: That's it.
0: He was a top high school prospect. He had a heart attack, Josh Graham. Oliver, what does that guy want to say? He makes you smile. What did that guy say on the phones? Okay. There's a certain somebody that I'm itching. I want him to call in. There's a certain somebody out there. I want him to call. I'm begging him to call.
1: Who cares? The start of the NHL playoffs, I said it would be like Stanley Cup final or bust for the Carolina Hurricanes and the Colorado Avalanche. The Hurricanes became the first team in the 40-year history of this format to win their first two best-of-seven series in sweeps. They're 8-0. The Colorado Avalanche beat Minnesota tonight to win that series in five. They swept the first series. So you have maybe a collision course unlike anything we've ever seen in hockey. There hadn't been the top seeds in both conferences meet in a Stanley Cup final in 25 years, 2001. There are upsets in that sport like crazy. Colorado is 8-1 in these playoffs. The Canes are 8-0. And you might have an epic, epic collision course in the Stanley Cup final. So how did Colorado win tonight? They were down 3-1 in this game and came back? That's insane. Just figured I'd pass
0: that
1: piece along.
0: Dude, the thing that got me, did you see the line shift at the end of the third? End of the second. What a decision.
1: They tied it up with a $1.20 to go. Heartbreak.
0: But what did you think about the line change, though?
1: I don't know what you're talking about. Like, are we talking about, like, a line change in hockey or the point
0: spread?
1: Yeah,
0: we're talking about, the hockey. What'd you think about the line change and the shift that he decided to go with? If it wasn't for that shift, they probably don't win.
1: That's a great analysis. Nothing to add.
0: You're such a jerk, bro. I can't stand you, Josh. Like,
1: what do we have?
0: No, the goalie was on his head, though, tonight, bro. It was one of those nights where, I mean, all types of twine was tickled.
1: Kale McCarr hit the winner.
0: He tickled the twine, lit the lamp.
1: 4-3, Colorado wins tonight. 8-1 Colorado, 8-0 Carolina Hurricanes. I think I'm going to be joined by a Carolina Hurricanes player this weekend. See who that is later in the week.
0: That line shift, Larry.
1: What do we have and put it to bed?
2: I stumbled across a story that is bad because the guy went to jail, but I'll tell you why it's somewhat nostalgic next.
0: Oh, no.
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1: A lot of music takes on tonight's show that you can find. 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However, and wherever you listen or watch, greatly appreciate that. Another reminder that we're going to be immediately reacted to the full NFL schedule in its entirety tomorrow's show, Thursday night show, immediately following Scott Graham, or not immediately following, but soon after, Scott Graham and Mike Golic break it all down between 8 and 10 p.m. on Westwood One Sports. Kevin Harlan, the voice of the Super Bowl for Westwood One Sports, Monday Night Football as well, he will be joining us on Thursday night's program. 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
3: All right, I promise you jail and I promise you nostalgia. I got to give you jail before I give you nostalgia. I stumbled across a story. There's a man that's been sentenced to 6 years in prison for distributing meth. That's bad. We don't like it when people distribute meth. Not very nice. Here's where the nostalgia comes and where you're allowed to laugh at this, because this is funny. The meth that he was distributing was in pill form, but the pills were shaped like Mario.
1: Oh.
2: Oh. Meth Mario.
3: Mamma mia.
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4: Woo-hoo!
1: I never saw that movie.
3: It is actually pretty good.
1: It's whatever.
2: Yeah. I was a big, like, Super Nintendo kid. I love playing Nintendo. My Game Boy Color, badass.
1: When I was in Asheville on vacation last week, my brother.
2: You didn't even tell us about your vacation, by the way.
1: Yeah, I didn't think many people were interested. So then my brother, he brought with him from Orlando, he brought what you even call it. It's like a box that has all the Nintendo games on it. Regardless, it's universal.
2: Did he get it off the TikTok shop?
1: I don't know. So he has it's Super NES. It's
2: yes.
1: N64. It's you fill in the blank. All the recent games, too. So we were playing old school Mario Party and playing, you know, Mario Kart to the most recent thing. And
2: that's
1: Super
2: my
1: Smash
2: type of vacation.
1: Brothers. It's good. Had a good
2: that's
1: time.
2: That's lit, bro. I want to get one of those thingies. You should, too. We all should.
1: What game are you most nostalgic about?
2: Wow. Do they get into the WWE at all? Because, dog, I'm telling you, I broke it. It was gifted to me by my cousin after he had it. When I was first gifted SmackDown, Here Comes the Pain, dog. The best wrestling game that's ever been invented. Better than SmackDown versus Raw. Better than 2K. Better than whatever GameCube had. I think GameCube had, like, Revolution or something. Like, Night of Champions or some garbage. But, yeah, that would be the game. That and early Madden.
1: Did you ever see the Barbie movie?
2: What?
1: You saw the Super Mario movie, it sounded like, but did you ever see the Barbie movie that everybody was talking about a few years ago with Ryan Gosling and Margot Robbie?
2: Never asked me that again.
1: What's wrong with the Barbie movie?
2: No, I've not seen the Barbie movie.
3: He's not single, Josh. A single man is not going to the Barbie movie. That'd
1: I
3: be very
1: disagree.
3: Odd.
2: That's something you would do as
1: Will
2: a date.
1: Me and Will Dalton went together.
2: Dude, you have thrown Thrill under the bus several times tonight. You told us he drinks out of people's shoes and stuff. Like, you talk about him.
1: No, he drank a beer skate. He didn't.
2: I took it as he drinks beer out of people's shoes.
1: No, and the Barbie movie's good. And I,
3: but did
1: and
3: you
1: karaoke,
3: take your wife?
2: No, he took Will Dalton. I mean, holy cow.
3: He could have went twice.
2: I would have made your ass sleep on the couch.
1: I did go twice. I went with my wife. Yeah, I went to the movies a second time, and I went with my wife. It's true.
2: Who did you go with first? Yeah.
1: Will.
2: See, Denton's fine. Yeah.
1: Will, and then we went to go see Oppenheimer.
2: Wait, you didn't answer that clearly. Say it with your chest. Will. Who you went to see the movie with first?
1: Will. It happened.
2: For real?
1: Yeah.
2: That's how you lose your
1: nickname,
2: pal.
1: And then I sang, from that movie, I sang karaoke, I'm Just Ken, which was the best song from that movie, and burned the house down.
2: You know what
1: people
2: I need to
1: like,
2: do?
1: Whoa!
2: I need to get someone's like HBO Max login so I can watch Euphoria. It's the closest thing I'll get to a Barbie movie is Sydney Sweeney and her Barbies.
1: What?
2: Her Barbies. I said Barbies.
3: She's basically a porn star at this point.
2: Dog, she's like, I think she's like pretending to be on OnlyFans and Euphoria. I got to get it. I got to get HBO Max, dude. Listeners out there, tweet me with your emails.
1: Oh my God.
2: So I can sign up for a free subscription.
1: Drake Toll, do you have an HBO login? What up? This has been Westwood.
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0: Linnell, simple question to open the hour. Cleveland 117. I will. Cleveland 117, Detroit 113. Detroit up 9 with 3 minutes to go in regulation, losing the basketball game in OT to fall behind 3-2 in the series. This series going back to Cleveland, a chance for the Cavaliers to close things out after trailing in the series at one time 2-0. Did Cleveland win this game or did Detroit lose it?
1: Josh, despite you trying to discredit James Harden, Donnie mentioned the Cavs at every turn, my friend, the answer to your question is the Cavaliers won this game. The level of resiliency they showed throughout the course of this game, on the road, in hostile territory, trying to get the road playoff bugaboo off of their back, trying to flip the narrative here in real time, they earned it by way of Jared Allen, Evan Mobley, Donovan Mitchell, and James Harden. And, oh, Max Strus, waiting for the hot tag, wham, came in and gave you 20 off the bench. I thought this was a total team effort from Cleveland tonight, and I think their ability to overcome and not listen to the noise and the hubbub, despite being down in the waiting moments, like they got kahunas, man. Sam Cassell meme for what we saw from the Cavs tonight. It was gutsy to me.
0: Neither of these teams deserve to make the conference final. Shoot them both into the sun. 310-840-4910. Let's go to noted Detroit basketball fan. Detroit basketball! Mr. Positive, who I can't imagine that.
1: I honestly don't even know if I need to hear from him
0: that
1: this early in the show.
0: In Detroit, Mr. Positive, how are you?
2: Oh, my God. Boom shakalaka. Oh, Josh, Linnell, devastated. But real quick, Josh, on Friday nights when you do your Elvis impersonation, when I get on the air, it's fantastic. You should see the feedback that I get in private message. They love it. You are a showman, my friend. But, hey, we're devastated. Oh, my God. We couldn't even do it for Eminem and Curtis Jackson, a.k.a. 50 Cent.
1: To you, Mr. Positive.
2: Yes, yes. And, I mean, we're crying in Detroit. We're livid. We can't believe it. We were supposed to win this
1: series. I'll be honest, Mr. Positive.
2: It's tough. I mean,
1: there was a hot debate about whether or not we were going to let you on right now because I think you're very emotional right now. The game just wrapped up. I wanted to give you more time to cool off, but you have come in guns a-blazing per usual.
0: It was the saddest. It was the saddest boom shakalaka I've ever heard.
2: Yeah. And I mean, here's the thing. Cade Cunningham had to do it all by himself. We didn't have Duncan Robinson to spread the floor. You know, we made some errors at the end. Oh, my God, we're looking at this, and you should see.
1: Mr. Positive,
2: were calling me. They were crying. I mean, oh, my God, you
1: Mr.
2: guys.
1: Didn't basketball Nostradamus Linnell Willingham tell you the other night when Cleveland won that game that the series was in a stranglehold at this point, that was the game that turned the tide? I said it the other
0: you
1: night.
0: You also said that the series was over at 2-0 either, Linnell
1: I did,
0: Willingham.
1: But I was then presented with new information, and like the astute radio host that I am, I get presented with more facts.
0: You can't do a victory lap after you were dead wrong at the start.
1: Don't call
0: you
1: it
0: can
1: a
0: say
1: lap.
0: New information.
1: Call it victory. Call it victory vamu. Whatever that. Don't call it a victory lap then. But
0: this guy's in pain, and you're dunking on him right now.
2: Yeah.
0: That's what you're doing.
1: I mean, I'm just trying to tell him how T.I. is. That's all.
0: Hey, at least the Lions, you know.
2: Oh, geez.
0: Are coming.
2: They're not going to go anywhere this year either. This is just Detroit sports.
1: This is what I'm saying. Now the Lions.
2: Well, oh, my God.
1: The Lions now have to catch a stray because the Pistons folded tonight. This is why I didn't want to bring him on this early. He's emotional. He's saying things that I know he doesn't mean.
0: Boom shakalaka, Mr. Positive.
1: Mr. Positive, you've got about one more before I go,
0: We are going to spend a good bit reacting to this game. In about 10-15 minutes, we have Cade Cunningham and J.B. Bickerstaff bickering about the no call at the end of regulation that we'll get to in just a bit. You'll hear that sound shortly. 310-840-4910. Apparently, the phone lines are just littered with depressed basketball fans. Like, Joe's in Indy and is a Pistons fan, and he's bummed out, and he's coming to us. Like, I want to view this show as kind of like a therapy couch of sorts, where I'm asking you about your mother, and you're talking to me about all
1: Pistons
0: the
1: fans. I'll say this. Don't come looking to me for sympathy or empathy. I told you your fate the other night. That's why you listen nightly. To hear what's going to happen to your team.
0: Let's go to Joe. Joe, hello.
1: And Joe, I feel bad, but you knew better.
3: I appreciate this therapy couch. Look, I by no means do I think we were a 60-win team, but you got to take it series by series. And this series should be over. We should have won this series by now if it wasn't for J.B. Bickerstaff. And here's why. No. I knew that was going to get some laughs. We're up 2-0. We go to Cleveland, and we're winning in the fourth quarter. And he refuses to put in Paul Reed, and he plays Jalen Duren. And Jalen Duren has been historically bad in this playoffs. And you end up losing game three. Game four, we get killed. That's fine.
0: Well, hold on a sec. You got your wish tonight. He took him out of the game.
1: B-ball Paul is the savior. B-ball Paul is supposed to be the savior for the 60-win Pistons. I mean, come on, guy. Are we serious?
3: No, come on. No. He's been playing great in the play. I did get my wish. He played in the fourth quarter, but it was too late. It's almost like JB knows that Duren is worse, but he waited till we were losing going into the fourth to put him in. It was too late.
1: He didn't want to lose,
3: but there's a player. I think it's the front office telling him, you got to play this guy because we're about to pay him $40 million, and we're going to set our franchise back.
1: Can I be honest? We appreciate the call. I now know how I sounded for years as a delusional Commander fan trying to justify things that were happening. Here at Pistons fans tonight, I mean, you guys have – you're blaming everybody but who you should blame.
0: Linnell, these people are in pain. You would be
1: the
0: worst therapist ever.
1: You're up 9 points. Hold on. You're up 9 points. Kate Cunningham, brother, we've anointed you. We're talking about you as one of the best players in this sport, 25 or younger, and you blow a 9-point lead. You're the point guard. You make sure.
0: You just gave Cleveland all the credit for coming back, and now you're bashing Detroit?
1: Both. I'm having my cake, nom, and eating it too, Josh Graham.
0: You're telling people, I'm Linnell. You come to me, I'll tell you what's happening. You said the series is over after 2-0, and now you're dunking on callers who are saying, I'm bummed. Well, you should have listened to me last night.
1: You miss a day, you miss a lot. That's what I'll say about Good Work Sports Night.
0: You miss a lot.
1: But no, like can we point some fingers at Cade Cunningham though? Like Jalen Duren's gonna wear it. But like I've been saying that the entire postseason. He's been an utter disappointment. Numbers are literally sliced in half. We were talking about this guy being third team all NBA. Yeah. My ass. Cade Cunningham's leading the NBA in turnovers.
0: I will give you credit where you deserve it. And you deserve it in recognizing the Pistons' lack of a second scoring option months ago and saying that this team wasn't going to be a team that goes to the finals despite what their record is. You deserve credit there. You deserve no credit when it comes to predicting anything in this series. Nothing. None. So you deserve credit
1: another day.
0: In calling the Pistons months ago. Let's go to Jim, who's in New Hampshire.
1: Jimbo!
0: Hey, Jim.
4: Hey, good morning, guys. You know what? This did not surprise me with the Cavs. Really, I think Detroit could have been a fourth seed. You know, there's better teams in the East. And I think the Cavs are going to pull it out. I think it's going to be Cavs and Spurs. That's what I hope.
1: Wow. You got the Cavs over the Knickerbockers?
4: These Detroit fans, they don't miss the positive. They feel bad. But you know what? I'm a Celtics fan. How do you think we feel?
1: With all your banners hanging up in the rafters, you don't get to feel bad. You're a Celtics fan. You're a winner.
0: No one's going to feel bad for Boston fans, but I will say, Jim, it's been a rough go with the Vrabel situation and the Red Sox firing their manager and the Celtics and the Bruins both losing on their home ice and home court, respectively, in round one.
1: Did you mention Mike Vrabel?
0: I hear you, but Jim, yeah, well, you know what? I did. No one's going to feel sorry for you, unfortunately.
4: No, guys, this generation here, you know, these people, these kids are used to it, you know? I mean, I grew up in the 70s, you know, where
0: you're like Bane telling people, I was born in the darkness, 86 years without a title. All right, yeah, appreciate the call. Thanks, Jim. Good to hear from you.
1: Jeez.
0: Well, I guess, yeah, Washington's not fantastic.
1: I know what it's like. That's why I can relate to these people.
0: Well, the hockey team, too. Wait. If you like basketball, if you like hockey or baseball, you're happy in D.C. If you like the football and the basketball team first, not so much.
1: Means there are a lot of unhappy people walking around the nation's capital.
0: Let's do one more. Bert is in Baltimore. Bert, where are you on Pistons, Cavs?
1: This call is only going to go one or two ways.
5: I was calling to welcome you back after your vacation, but while I was on hold, I just received breaking news out of New York NBA headquarters.
0: Oh boy.
5: The New York Knicks have been declared winners of the Eastern Conference and will advance directly to the NBA Finals.
0: I agree with you. I got that same press release. It's crazy.
5: Welcome back,
0: just
5: man.
0: Just as you did.
5: Thanks, guys.
0: Bert. Appreciate it. I like to imagine that Bert from Baltimore is actually Bert Jones, the great Baltimore Colts quarterback from the 70s, number 7, rocket arm, could sling it. Years before another.
1: You talking about a quarterback from the 70s having a rocket arm?
0: Yeah. A few, like 5 years before, they drafted another number 7 rocket arm quarterback that decided he didn't want to go play in Baltimore, unfortunately.
1: Oh, John.
0: Yeah. So, yeah, times have changed a little bit. So,
1: yeah, they have. We have athletes playing football now.
0: On the NFL front, we're less than 24 hours away from Westwood One's NFL schedule release show. Learn the schedule from 8 to 10 p.m. in its entirety with Scott Graham, which is the name of my dad, but not my dad hosting. That would be fun if it was my dad and Mike Golick hosting this show. That'd be great. You should expect NFL stars throughout the program, including Seahawks champion Leonard Williams dropping by. Again, the NFL schedule release show, 8 to 10 p.m. Then you can catch us later Thursday night with our lead Westwood One play-by-play voice, Kevin Harlan, joining us to break things down. So that should be a good bit of fun.
1: It's time for a Dodgers alert. Shohei Ohtani tonight. 7 scoreless. I mean, 8 punch-outs. Still what he does. I just got the tweet notification from Bob Nightingale.
0: Do you do these Dodger updates when he's in like this massive drought without home runs?
1: No.
0: And the Dodgers aren't even in first place in the AL, the NL West. And the Giants are doing their weird celebrations after beating you.
1: Dodgers alerts are only positive. Why? You hear that? They're only positive. Josh Graham.
0: Didn't know
1: only
0: that.
1: Positive.
0: Los Doyers. I do appreciate that imaging from Oliver. That was great. Yeah. How did it go again? Play it one more time, Oliver.
1: Dodgers alert. Dodgers alert. Yeah.
0: Tremendous.
1: Shout out to Westwood One, baby. Imaging. Westwood One! Been waiting to do that for a while.
0: JB Bickerstaff.
1: Oh, I can't wait.
0: And Cade Cunningham. Heated. After tonight's loss,
1: they need to stop
0: crying. Play the sound of why they are and react to it while continuing to get to your calls. 310-840-4910. 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

0: Linnell Willingham, we're learning, is not a very good therapist for Detroit basketball fans. And even though he says he has respect for the industry, even though he dunked on Mike Vrabel's one-day outing, getting some counsel, trying to save his family, shout out to Brian Kelly, he hasn't been very kind to Detroit fans who are depressed. So we'll see if things improve for the Pistons. Let's see if things improve for Linnell the therapist, as Derek in Detroit wants in. Before we get to J.P. Biggerstaff and Cade Cunningham's reaction to a no-call at the end of regulation, Derek, would you describe your feeling as depression, anger, sadness? Where are you at right now?
1: Anger mixed with depression. Number one, I'm making short and simple. Thank you, guys. First time caller, long time listener. Appreciate the show.
0: Thanks.
1: J.P. Biggerstaff.

0: I think the one thing I've saw with Cade Cunningham, and this is our two young stars, learning how to navigate the waters of the postseason. We saw it with Anthony Edwards. We've seen it with Cade Cunningham. When they're getting double teamed, you're seeing San Antonio bring the double team at half court. You're seeing Cleveland bring the double team at half court. When you get rid of the basketball, you can't just stand there. You have to relocate. You have to continue to move. It's something that Ant hasn't done consistently, something that Cade hasn't done consistently. Makes me wonder, like, are y'all out of shape? Like, are you sucking wind? Because, like, why are you – you're screwing your offense by being stagnant and not moving after you make that initial pass out of the double team.
1: J.J. Anthony writes in, Oscar Thompson should have shot free throws in the final 2 seconds before OT. That's the focus of the post-game sound. Let's go to J.P. Bickerstaff first, his reaction to that end of regulation sequence.
2: He fouled Oscar. It's bad. I mean, clear. He trips him when he's going for a loose ball. In the game situation, you know, that's tough.
1: Okay. Now let's go to Cade Cunningham, who had thoughts on the matter as well.
3: We all saw the play. I think it's pretty clear it was a foul. He has the ball in his possession. He's running forward. He gets tripped up. That's a foul. It's been a foul the whole rest of the game. Wasn't a foul that time, but close game. I mean, nobody wants to make that call, I guess. Everybody just wants to, you know, allow the game to sort itself out. So nobody wants to interfere with it whenever it should have been a foul.
0: You know what? Instead of those two even... This is my thing. I see a team-wide mentality issue with the Detroit Pistons right now. When the head of your snake, after your last loss, is out in front of the media crying, bitching, moaning, and groaning about referees, I think there's a trickle-down effect that has on the rest of your team. J.B. Bickerstaff has set a terrible, terrible example for how his team should be responding. That's the reason, part of the reason, why they couldn't close the game up 9 with 2 minutes, because they're mentally fragile. The 60-win, one-seed Pistons are mentally fragile, and they showed it again tonight. I don't want to hear about what the officials didn't do. Shut up. Like, you're wasting air. It doesn't matter. We watched the game for 48-plus minutes. We even got free basketball tonight. Talk about what you didn't do in the overtime. Yet the first thing you want to holler about when you get up to the podium is the officials.
1: Well,
0: miss me with that.
1: Hold 1 second.
0: I don't want to hear it.
1: He was asked a question.
0: No comment. There's a way to handle it. Be a tough ass.
1: I agree with you. You should add the part where that's not why we lost the game, and sure, say those things. So I'm not saying it's a perfect answer, but acting as if they are unprobed going to a microphone and saying, it was the officials that cost us the game.
0: Might as well have.
1: I'll say this. You will not find a greater official defender than yours truly. I love the refs. You hate the refs. I love the refs.
0: I wouldn't say that, but you love
1: the refs. I do.
0: A lot.
1: You go to sleep listening to Kurt Cignetti giving some press conferences or giving some talks. I go to sleep listening to Tony Brothers make his case for being Norfolk's mayor. That's me. He is. He actually is once he's done with the playoffs. He is running for mayor in Norfolk, Virginia.
0: You just made yourself sound a lot less cool than you actually are, is what I would say.
1: I know.
0: You're actually a pretty cool guy.
1: I'm just telling you, I'm going to defend the refs.
0: I'm just saying.
1: Tony Brothers, by the way, is one of the more respected officials in the game.
0: He is.
1: Like he's a good ref.
0: Shout out to Macaroni Tony, man.
1: Didn't have any problems with the officiating tonight. Was it a foul? No, because he didn't call it.
0: That's it.
1: And you have the ability to challenge calls. You get an ability to challenge everything now. I'm sorry, if you don't have any challenges left, I have no sympathy. Like, the refs, these guys get bullied and battered in every sport now, and you have the ability to challenge and overturn stuff. I don't want to hear you complain anymore, especially when you go 5 straight minutes, the final 3 minutes of regulation, the first 2 minutes of overtime, without scoring a point. Not even scoring a point. I'm sorry.

0: No one wants to hear it. It's kind of like the Boston sports fan crying, woe is me. We don't want to hear it when you blow the 9-point lead.
1: We have more kerosene to throw on the fire. Tony Brothers answered in the pool report. The question was, why wasn't a foul called on that last possession in regulation involving Asar Thompson on Jared Allen? During live play, both players were going for the ball, and there was incidental contact with the legs with no player having possession of the ball, so no foul should have been called. The pool reporter then follows up. Brother says, no, there was incidental contact on the play. The play will be reviewed by the league office tomorrow, and it will be posted in the last two-minute report.
0: One thing that he is right on.
1: Yes.
0: Right there. One thing that Tony Brothers is right about, and Cade Cunningham flippantly said incorrectly, is that Thompson had possession of the ball. He didn't. He did not have possession of the ball yet. It was a loose ball, and it wasn't upper contact from Jared Allen. It was tangled up legs. And here's the part that is never popular to say out loud, but it's the truth. It's the thing that we kind of accept as sports fans. You don't want the basketball game to end that way.
1: No.
0: Like, if he calls that foul and Detroit gets bailed out that way, then we have Cleveland fans calling us off the hook saying how the ref is fixing it for Detroit. So there's no win for Tony Brothers. You know, this is a part where I don't want to hear Linnell Willingham doing victory laps for this series. I do want Denton Day to have a victory lap, though, because D-Day was the guy who predicted hours ago, regardless how this game's going to go, we're going to have player and coach bitching about the refs in the postgame. Did you not say that just hours ago, D-Day?
2: It's happened after literally every single NBA playoff game this year.
0: It's obnoxious.
1: Yeah.
0: It is.
1: Maybe the players have a point. So there was a number I found earlier today on ESPN. Fouling is up 11% in the postseason compared to the regular season. There are 11%.
0: Wait, you're defending the players for complaining about the refs now?
1: Well, the data shows that the players have a point.
0: You just told Cade Cunningham to shut up.
1: Well, the data shows that 11% more fouls are being called in the postseason than the regular season. That is a all-time jump. Do what you want with that information.
0: I thought we were in the trust circle singing Kumbaya.
1: Do what you want with that information. We just present you the facts, baby. That's it. You do what you want. I just cooked the meal. You decide what you want to do with it. You should eat it.
0: Let's go to Brian, who's in Cleveland. And this is what it says.
1: Oh, Cleveland!
0: Right, shout out to Oliver. Brian in Cleveland. Parentheses. Not depressed. Brian, is that a good characterization of how you feel right now?
3: Man, I'm in a great mood. I just want to say, quit crying. It's playoff basketball, you know? This ain't the regular season or the preseason. And then in game two, when they got the win and the officials had the referee glued to their lips all night, I didn't hear him in the post game after that victory say, man, it was a great win and the Cavs played a tough game, but man, they got some real bad calls. So stop it, man. It's playoff basketball.
0: I agree with you. I agree with you, but let's be honest, if they called that foul at the end and you're calling this show, what is your phone call sounding
3: crazy.
0: Like then?
3: Oh, no, I'm going crazy. I'm saying the same thing, though, playoff basketball, but I'm pissed, of course, if they lose. But hey.
1: You can't call that in that situation because it's playoff basketball. So I will
0: fight.
3: You watch the highlight. It wasn't like they got tangled up, man. They showed a clear – like it wasn't like he stuck his foot out. They were both running. They got tangled up. Hey, man, there's nothing you can say to me to say what if because it didn't happen. What if was undefeated, you know what I mean? So go Cavs, baby. Cavs in six. Hey, thanks for taking my call, man. I appreciate you.
1: So we got a tweeter, the Detroit Magpie, tweets at me and says it's a tweet from Eric Vincent, who covers the Pistons for Clutch Points. Cavs have shot 100 free throws over the last three games. The Pistons have shot 54.
4: Maybe that's because the double team that's being employed by Coach Atkinson and company, it's stopping them from getting downhill.
0: No.
4: They can't get to the Baja to get fouls called.
0: I hate that you even brought that stat up because there's nothing lamer than foul counting out of context where it's, this team was called for this many fouls as if it's supposed to be exactly even. Oh, my God. Yeah. Because you had this many fouls called on you, that means this many fouls need to be called. Well, no, that team didn't foul as much.
1: I think it's indicative of the play style.
0: That obviously impacts. See, Jason in Illinois claims to be completely emotionally detached from this, which is what we need. We need level-headedness on the matter. Jason, where are you on the end of regulation and officiating?
5: Man, to be honest with you, with this end of regulation, this is professional basketball. Plays are missed, calls are missed, and J.B. Bickerstaff needs to shut his damn mouth and try to come back in game 6 and game 7.
0: Bickering, Bickerstaff. Yeah, but you can't spell Bickerstaff without bicker in it. Yeah, tell him.
5: So, I mean, he just needs to shut his mouth in game 6 and game 7. He makes that difference, and they go to the Eastern Finals, and then he can start talking about it then. Right now, he just needs to shut his ass up and just play.
0: Woo! Woo! Here goes Jason. He's got a flamethrower. He's like Leo DiCaprio at the end of Once Upon a Time in Hollywood. He's like,
1: come on, man.
0: Burn it all down.
4: Got to bring it hot if you want in on Westwood One Sports Night, baby. This is the energy I love from y'all. Because everyone's making valid points. Like, I think, and maybe hindsight is 2020. Like, if this was happening, this is what we got to do, Josh. We got to put ourselves in the shoes of a Pistons fan. If the Wizards were in this situation, and this is how they lost a basketball game because there was no foul called. See, I'm already doing it. I'm blaming the lack of a call on them losing the game. I wonder if I was a fan.
0: You've gone to the dark side in this segment. It started like we were in unity, and then you brought up that random stat, and it sounded like, oh, we might have lost the nail to the dark side. And now here he is at the end, putting himself in the situation, saying he would be on the Piston side of it. I don't like this.
4: I just think it's fascinating to look at it from both sides, because I get it. I'm happy the fans are fired up. This is why we love sports. It's so subjective in terms of how you view things, man. But I think big picture, just to go back to the hoop for a second, are we surprised that this is what's happening to the Detroit Pistons? Pistons fans shouldn't even be surprised that this is happening to them. This is like you eat all winter long. You're eating Hot Pockets, pizza rolls, Little Debbie cakes, and then you're wondering why your body doesn't look right for the summer. Because you didn't handle your business. We knew all season long that Detroit was fraudulent. I called them the most fraudulent one seed in recent memory. Beating up on a weak-ass Eastern Conference en route to 60 wins. So nobody should be surprised that they're coming up short. Kevin Hart.
0: 310-840-4910. You were like Cat Williams to Kevin Hart there. Getting to the NFL. The team that had the splashiest start to the NFL offseason seems to have careened into a ditch. And there's news that isn't getting enough play today that we'll bring to you and react to next on Westwood One Sports Night.
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0: still getting loose after Cleveland 117, Detroit 113 in overtime game. Whew, I'm already a couple Gatorades in right now.
1: You get a sugar rush.
0: Are pointing out on Westwood One Sports Night on YouTube. Got the Gatorade. Have orange and got Glacier Freeze at the same time. At the same time. Tell you what. Let's get to...
1: Yeah, tell me what, all right, at the same time. What are you
0: doing? The NFL.
1: Ooh, same time.
0: Huh? The New York Giants started the offseason with the biggest splash of all, landing John Harbaugh to be their next coach. But they seem, ever since then, to have lost all the momentum they made from that and perhaps careened into a ditch. After missing a large portion of last season, we just got the news today that Malik Nabers' status is uncertain, with another procedure being done, this to clean up scar tissue in his knee. Going to this show's resident ACL expert, Linnell Willingham, what does this tell you about Malik's timeline, and how does it impact your view of the Giants?
1: I feel like I hear... And Giants fans, maybe you hear it too. It's the air being let out of the Giants balloon. They were the belle of the ball all offseason long, going out spending buku cash, revamping the defensive line, getting in new guys for Coach Harbs. But offensively, with this news that Malik Nabers is going back under the knife to clean up scar tissue, I've torn my ACL three times in my life. It's three times too many. I've never had to go back under the knife for scar tissue to be removed. What is scar tissue? It's probably what the average fan is thinking. That limits
0: great,
1: your mobility and
0: red
1: range
0: hot
1: of
0: Chili Pepper song.
1: It,
0: best
1: it, it
0: Red
1: probably,
0: Hot
1: it probably
0: Chili Pepper
1: is.
0: Song.
1: I was going to ask who are the Red Hot Chili Peppers, but I'm not hungry.
0: What?
1: Kidding. Kidding. Pop culture.
0: Are you?
1: Pretend like I don't know anything bit. Red Hot Chili Peppers.
0: Are you?
1: I probably couldn't name a song, but I know them. They're hot, aren't they?
0: See, I don't know if this is a bit or not.
1: I'm not doing a bit. And if they're men, I did not mean to call them hot. If they're men, I didn't mean to call them hot, is what I would say. But no.
0: You didn't know they were, you didn't know it was men?
1: I thought they were women. The Red Hot Chili Peppers are not men? This is embarrassing. I hate when you do this to me, especially when I'm trying to deliver a great point about the NFL.
0: I did it.
1: It's totally undermining.
0: I said the scar tissue was the best Red Hot Chili Peppers.
1: I was trying to sit here. I was trying to turn into Dr. James Chow live here on Westwood One Sports Night. You hijacked me with Red Hot Chili Peppers. I'm sorry, Red Hot Chili
0: Can
1: Peppers.
0: You give me the first 30 seconds, Oliver, of scar tissue, if it's clean? I'm pretty sure it's a clean song. We just need to expose.
1: For monetization
0: in fact,
1: purposes, can we hear the first 15
0: in fact,
1: seconds?
0: In fact, I thought it was 30. But for the next hour, I want, you know, the next hour of the show, I just want Red Hot Chili Peppers songs so that Linnell can at least
1: Does
0: learn,
1: that mean I need to
0: like,
1: go grab D-Day. A water or something?
0: This is a good band. Like my reaction is such that it's a worthy. They performed the Super Bowl last decade. I'm not doing this for some deep cut band. Like, oh, you don't know

0: They're on Madden. I know that. I just don't know what song is on Madden.
1: D-Day, you just tell me what's an appropriate response, because I want to be fair. Like, this isn't me saying, oh, you don't know Hooba Stank from a few weeks ago? That's not what this is. Red Hot Chili Peppers performed the Super Bowl.
0: You bet I get the Stank back on my mind.
2: You don't want the Stank back on your
1: mind? You watched the Super Bowl.
0: I do not want the Stank back. I do not want the Hooba Stank back on my mind.
1: You watched the Super Bowl, I take it? Or maybe you checked out at that point. Broncos, Seahawks in New Jersey.
0: Oh, who the hell Mars? Who the hell made it to halftime of that debacle?
1: Bruno Mars and Red Hot Chili Peppers at halftime of the Super Bowl?
0: Bruno Mars is a fake The Weeknd. It's so annoying. That was a hot take.
1: What? Yeah. What did you just say?
0: He wishes he could hold The Weeknd's jockstrap.
1: It's the other way around, friends.
0: Literally and figuratively.
1: Bruno's better than The Weeknd, and I like them both. Those are my two favorite halftimes of the last.
0: Bruno's like a wannabe. He's like a great value Michael Jackson. Like, it's so bad, this bit.
1: Unbelievable takes. I don't
0: love making evil pop culture takes.
1: 310-840-4910. I am. One sec. 310-840-4910. I'm not even going to ask a question. Just give the number and we'll see what happens. But Linnell, you were making the point about scar tissue, and I actually am relying on you, Dr. Willingham, to tell me.
0: You educate
1: what's
0: me
1: up with Malik Nabers.
0: You educate me on the Red Hot Chili Peppers. I'll get you up to speed on scar tissue.
1: Thank you.
0: Scar tissue, when there's a buildup of scar tissue, what you do is you begin your therapy sessions with manual work. And you rub out the scar tissue and you flush it down your leg and you get ice and all that, and it breaks up eventually over time. That scar tissue not being broke up properly, for them to have to manually go in and break it up and remove it, that means there's a lot. That means his range of motion at this point is not very good. I'll take it a step further. I think this, because you're going back under the knife here in May, I think it impacts your timeline by maybe a month. Seriously. So we may not see Malik Nabers. What's the list that maybe you can help us out on this? The list, like, where you missed the first four? Is that PUP? Is that PUP where you missed the first 4 weeks at least?
1: Yes. If you're on the physically unable to perform, you're
0: going to miss at least the first month. I can see him landing on PUP. And if you're the Giants, this is why I say it's sucking all the air out of the balloon. I love what they did adding, Isaiah Likely. I love their draft with Maui Noah. Getting selected. I love adding Greg Newsom via free agency, drafting Arvil Reese. They don't have a reliable pass-catching option. With no Malik Nabers, you're relying on Darius Slayton, Malachi Fields, who, why the hell did they draft that guy, if I'm being real? Darnell Mooney, who hasn't been able to stay healthy throughout the course of his career, and then Isaiah Likely. You're counting on Isaiah Likely making this massive, massive leap in doing something you struggled to do throughout the course of his career. That's be a consistent producer. I think no Nabers on this Giants offense totally changes the complexion of how I view them.
1: You can make a really strong case that other than the quarterback, he's the most important player on that offense.
0: Well, the team,
1: and remember, like, they passed on Jordan Tyson at 5. They didn't draft a receiver until they took the kid out of Notre Dame in round 3. But speaking of the draft, this is the same team that surrendered any chance of winning the NFC East, as far as I see it, when they traded Dexter Lawrence away. Like, this is the one guy on defense that you just don't replace. You don't find pocket-pushing D-tackles like Big Sexy on the market. You just don't. And with the new regime led by John Harbaugh and Dex making noise about his future already, it was right to move him in order to get the 10th pick back, but it's a move that you make knowing that you're probably going to get hurt in the short term on it, and you're playing for the long term, so, which might also affect the way the Giants view Malik Nabers as well, saying, hey, let's make sure that this knee's taken care of, even if it means that you miss a month to start the season.
0: No concerns about him getting a long-term deal. I kind of hear what you're saying, but I do want to push back a little bit. I think if you're the Giants, you just look at the amount of resources that you've spent on your front seven here. Paying a defensive tackle top of the market money, it's just probably not something they're interested in anymore, and I get it. You know, I get it. You're going to have to pay Abdul Carter coming up here soon. You're going to have to make a decision on Brian Burns' contract once again. You're going to have to make a decision on Kayvon Thibodeau.
1: Again, I agree with it, but you just don't replace him right away. Those guys don't become available, and this wasn't, unfortunately, a strong defensive tackle draft.
0: Not to be contrarian, Carl, for a second, but like bringing in Shelby Harris and DJ Reader, two guys that I think maybe both of them together don't add up, obviously, to what Dexter is, but it's not like the cupboard is totally bare when it comes to the interior of their D-line. You got, you know, the second-year kid Alexander coming back, Darius Alexander from Toledo, coming back next year for his second year, too. So, like, calculated move is what I would say by the Giants. But they're screwed with no neighbors. Like, all that being said, them not having Malik Nabers, I think, is very much cause for concern.
1: Not as concerning as you not knowing who the Red Hot Chili Peppers are.
0: That's debatable, Josh Graham. Can you give me a chance, though? What's their most popular song? Do they sing... let me not even try to do that. I'm just not going to try to play.
1: Well, there are going to be songs that play during the next hour. I probably... Like, D-Day, would you say Danny California is probably the most popular song? It's either that or Californication, I would think.
2: It's one of those two. Danny California, I don't know that Linnell played Rock Band growing up, but it was on Rock Band.
0: I played Rock Band. No, I played Guitar Hero. I'm sorry.
2: Yeah, you probably play Guitar Hero, but Rock Band had Danny California. There might have been another Red Hot Chili Pepper song on one of the various Guitar Heroes.
0: Let me look up Madden. Red Hot Chili Peppers Madden.
1: Born in the state of Mississippi. Papa was a cop and a mama was a hippie. No?
0: That's mean.
1: See,
0: it's... Red Hot Chili Peppers.
1: I don't think that's mean.
2: I mean, in Californication, they accused the moon landing of being fake.
1: That did happen.
0: Give it away.
1: The moon landing and the allegation. Give it away now. Yeah, you just repeated exactly what I just said.
0: I did it in the... I tried to mimic the cadence, Josh Graham.
1: See,
0: but it's on the Madden soundtrack, like I thought.
1: D-Day, what is a hotter take? Him or just what's more noteworthy? He doesn't know who the Red Hot Chili Peppers are, or that The Weeknd does not hold, or Bruno Mars doesn't hold The Weeknd's jockstrap. I don't know what to do with either of these.
0: I'm a Weeknd. I'm a The Weeknd.
1: I don't know how to prioritize these two. I love The Weeknd.
2: The second one is way hotter.
1: I love that halftime show. Okay, the second one's hotter.
2: Look, Red Hot Chili Peppers. There's two different Americas. If you ain't grow up listening to that kind of music, you're not going to know who they are.
1: Sure, but Bruno, this kind of explains when B-Dot was at the Bruno Mars concert rather than on
0: why
1: the show.
0: I was throwing so much shade. Yes.
1: It's amazing. I don't know. I don't think it's warranted all this shade towards Bruno.
0: The Weeknd's got
1: Bruno's
0: aura.
1: Bruno's one of the more. Who?
0: The Weeknd's got aura. His name
1: agree,
0: is The Weeknd, bro.
1: The Weeknd doesn't have nearly as good of a track list as Bruno does. If they did a versus, I think Bruno Mars would be a funny ass versus. The vibe of it would be different.
0: Honestly,
1: I don't know. That actually might be better than I think. I like both of them.
0: Can I tell you who I
1: choose?
0: Honestly,
1: why did you do this?
0: I don't even think I like The Weeknd as much as I thought I do. I confuse him with Miguel all the time. It's so.
1: That's another crazy thing.
0: I was confusing with Miguel because I like the How Many Drinks remix
1: with
0: Kendrick
1: Lamar. Getting a halftime show.
0: How Many Drinks is an amazing song. Can we come back with How Many Drinks at some point? It's an amazing song.
1: No,
0: that's why
1: it's Red Hot Chili Peppers for the next hour straight. That's what it is.
0: That's what it is.
1: And also, all four of the top NBA draft prospects spoke at the Combine in Chicago earlier. You'll hear from them. We'll react to what they had to say. And yes, Red Hot Chili Peppers. And who knows, maybe some more crazy Linnell music tech.
0: Well, some hoopa stuff.
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0: sex. Was that fornication?
1: Fornication does have to do with sex. Californication.
2: So I thought Californication would have to do with like beach sex or something.
1: There's probably just a play on words for the. They're a California-based band. It's the thing. Linnell doesn't know who the Red Hot Chili Peppers are, so this hour we're.
2: I was going better to, off not hearing that.
1: It's going to be education. That's what we're doing here.
2: Yeah.
1: Let's get to the NBA draft. Combine. Linnell Williams locked in because his Wizards have the number one pick. They have the pick of the litter of the top prospects in this draft, the top four. Speaking to the media in Chicago earlier, AJ DeBonsa was wearing a full suit, suited and booted for some reason, and he was asked about it, naturally. Here was the BYU star.
3: Yeah, so I mean, I had interviews this morning with different teams, and I mean, I never had a job before. So, I mean, I was 13, started taking basketball serious. But this is like my first job interview. My dad's kind of like, you go, this is your job interview, so, you know, come professional, come suit. Gotta come true.
2: I love that. I love that, Josh. He's just, oh. And as a guy that has the chance to have him lead his franchise moving forward, my opinion matters a little bit. I love that. I love the answer. I love the act. He's so genuine. Just can't wait till he's donning red, white, and blue. Or maybe it's going to be Darren Peterson. Whoever it is, the Wizards are big fat winners, baby.
1: Darren Peterson, not as good at the media stuff as AJ DeBonsa is. The stuff leaks last week that the cramping was due to creatine, you guys. So here's Darren Peterson throwing all of Kansas basketball under the bus earlier today when asked about it.
4: Did you come to view that creatine could help, and when did you realize it wasn't doing what you hoped it
5: would? Coming in, it was something that was just provided for some like smoothies before and after weights. So like I was. I didn't think they'd give me anything that wouldn't be beneficial. Obviously, they didn't know what I had going on, so they gave them to everybody on the team. And I figured it out after the season. Just get a baseline on myself, taking more tests, and figure it out.
4: How surprised were you when they said this is what's causing the cramp?
5: Super surprised. During the year, I was doing everything I could to figure out what it was.
2: But, Josh, that's not him throwing Kansas basketball under the bus. That's not
1: quote.
2: There was
1: I didn't
2: a medical
1: think they
2: would
1: mystery. Give me something that wasn't beneficial. Close quote.
2: No one knew that it wasn't beneficial until we ran the baseline test at the end of the season. It was a medical mystery all year long. I told you the story of him getting IVs on Friday nights for an hour to 2 hours while watching film. Like
1: you also told me the story about him being this quiet guy who. That's why he didn't talk to the media. And then he was asked about a misperception about him today, and he said that I'm quiet. Like I'm not quiet. Ask my teammates. I'm not. Oh, there's this perception about him. I'm like, well, hey, you're kind of making my point. I'm sorry. I thought the stuff's weird. It didn't explain the flu situation where he bailed on a game where he warmed up in and he's playing the number one team in the country. That is a red flag for me. And it also is a bigger red flag that they won the game without him beating the number one team in the country. And then the creatine stuff and it's weird. I'm sorry. It's weird. It's okay to say it out loud. It doesn't make you a bad person to say so. I think it's weird.
2: To each his own, I would say. I don't think NBA talent evaluators are too worried about what happened.
1: No,
2: I don't think it's impacting
1: his thing,
2: draft stock
1: the thing.
2: In the slightest way. And that's all
1: I think. I view this draft as being a top four. That's how I view it. And when it's close, that's when things like this matter. Like if Cooper Flagg was dealing with cramping, if Cooper Flagg had the same things that we're talking about, yeah, sure, he might be criticized for it. But the gap was so wide between him and that next group, and that's saying something considering how good that next group was and is, like, yeah, the talent wins out. But when it's close, that's when intangibles matter. And I think between DeBonsa and Peterson and Caleb Wilson and Cam Boozer, I think it's close. And that's been my opinion on this since November. This is not something that I've, you know, just being reactionary to it. I've felt this is close for a long time, and I still feel that way between these four.
2: Yeah, I think you're spot on with that. I do think the top four of the class is close, but I look at it a little bit differently. I think there are two tiers at the top. Mm. I think there's one and two that are deserving of being the number one pick, and that's Peterson and DeBosta. And then I think Boozer and Caleb Wilson are in a tier slightly below, and I do not feel like they should be in consideration for the number one pick. Just my thoughts. Like, everybody, you know, everybody's entitled to their opinion. I just think...
1: I don't think Caleb Wilson will be taken with the number one pick. I think he's going to be the best player in this draft.
2: So, that's quite the projection, is what I would say.
1: And again,
2: with Caleb.
1: I think
2: it's more
1: out of those top four, I think Peterson and Caleb have the highest ceiling of the four players. I have more confidence because of the personal makeup and competitiveness level of Caleb Wilson that he's just going to reach that ceiling. I don't have that confidence in Darren Peterson. I don't.
2: Why?
1: And that's why. That's why I think.
2: You don't, you think he's not? Player. You think he's not going to reach his ceiling because of what?
1: I have concerns about his competitiveness level, man. I'm sorry with these. That's a huge thing, man. Like I,
2: brother, he missed. He sat out the one data point that you,
1: he was not in huddles. He was not like engaged with his teammates. Oh, he was sitting there in a game that he played the first half in and just watching his guys play and then not even walking up into huddles. I'm sorry, man, and not talking to the media and none of that. There are red flags with this dude. I have red flags.
2: I don't buy those. I don't buy those as red flags.
1: I know you don't. I do though. I do buy it.
2: Yeah.
1: I'm saying in terms of thinking who's going to be. I think he's going to be a really good player. Let me start there. I think he's going to be a really good player. We're comparing him with these four guys. I have more confidence in Caleb Wilson reaching his ceiling than I do Darren Peterson.
2: He dealt with a medical mystery last year and was clearly not at 100% and still produced at the level in which he produced. I look at that and go, man, if we could just get the kid healthy, which we're sure to be able to do at the NBA level because we're not going to give him something that his body's not going to respond well to, we'll surely figure it out before the end of the season because we're the NBA, not Kansas. I look at it through that lens of, like, look at what he was able to do while at 50 to 75%. Like, we're being real. He's at, like, 75, 80% this year, if that. And look at how he produced. You get him 110% healthy. Like, I think there's an argument to be made that he's the better basketball player between him and DeBosta. I think it's a real deal split hairs conversation about who should be number one. And I don't
1: think
2: that's
1: Peterson's
2: a slight.
1: The reason why,
2: I think Darren Peterson's
1: the reason why he's not the number one.
2: I don't think it's a slight or a discredit to either of the two guys either. It's just going to be about personal preference at the end of the day. I think they're both surefire, perennial all-stars, guys that are franchise-altering talents. Like, can be the best player on a title team.
1: I agree. I think he can. And I think that way of all four of the top four guys. That's how I feel. I think it's close. I do. And let's hear from the other two. See, in talking to Caleb Wilson, and again, this isn't a slight to Cam Boozer, who I spent time talking to and spent a lot of time at Duke. I did. But when you – and I've talked to so many prospects over the years covering college basketball the last decade. Like, Caleb Wilson's one of those that's like, wait, this guy's a freshman? Well, this guy's so polished. This guy's so it's like, I want to meet this guy's parents when you meet him. And some of that came out today when he was asked about a similar question than what Darren Peterson was asked about, talking about misperceptions and talking about what evaluators might think about him.
6: Is there a piece of feedback that you've gotten from an evaluator that you disagree with?
7: I disagree with. Honestly, not really. I mean, people don't think I can really shoot, which is kind of funny to me. I really work on it, and I can shoot. I didn't have the best numbers this year, but it was an interesting situation because, like, that's not what I was asked to do at the college I was at. I was just doing what I needed to do to help us win. So, you know, people that say I can't shoot, I feel like that's interesting, but, I mean, I'll prove it over time.
2: I like the way he handled it. Love the way he handled that, and I'm glad that you highlighted that for sure. That is the big question. He's very self-aware, and like to your credit, like for a guy that's 19 years old or however old he is, like that's impressive because that is the number one issue I would say, or the number one critique that talent evaluators have about him is how is he going to. I think it's a little bit more than that, though, Josh. I don't think it's just about his jump shooting ability at the next level. I think it's about
1: his offensive game,
2: period, at the next level. And to his credit, and I think this is fascinating and why the talent evaluators get paid the big bucks, he did star within his role. He did exactly what North Carolina asked him to do. So,
1: and unlike the other three, he faced the other three last season head-to-head, and in all three games, he was the best player on the floor.
2: This is where all of this gets interesting to me. And I think as somebody who follows college basketball as closely as you do, I wonder like your thoughts on this when you're looking at this and evaluating these guys.
1: Yeah.
2: I think the evaluation, especially for these four at the top, for these talent evaluators, this past college season was such a small data point compared to what they're looking at in its totality in scouting these guys.
1: They've had so much more tape and game tape to watch. I believe the college tape is more valuable. I believe it's a much higher level of competition and much more representative than what you'll get in the AAU circuit.
2: I will make this argument. I think there are a lot of players that do not make it to play college basketball that are uber, uber talented because of grades and academics and things of that nature. So I'm not of the belief that the college pool and the ACC schedule that you play is better from a talent standpoint than what you saw on the circuit. I don't think that's a guarantee at all, because I think a lot of guys fall through the cracks that are uber talented.
1: Well, I just think there's a lot more that goes into it. Like, game planning is a lot different in college than it is in the NBA. I mean, obviously, like, road home environments.
2: Schedule.
1: Impact.
2: You're going through scheduling. I think it's more adversity. I think there's more adversity from a scheduling standpoint when you're playing on the AAU circuit. You're not.
1: Right. So, I get what you're saying. I disagree with that tape being more valuable, because I will take.
2: I wouldn't say more valuable. I'd say just as valuable. I wouldn't say more valuable. I'd say it's just as valuable.
1: I think it's. I'd say the college is more valuable because I believe it's a higher level of competition that's more representative of what it's going to look like in the pros, and it's more recent. So give me the most recent. Give me, because that's probably the best representation, the closest representation of what you are most recently. And give me the highest level of competition you've played, and college basketball is a higher level of competition than AAU is. It just is.
2: But these, to say it's more recent.
1: I mean,
2: recent,
1: the coaches in AAU are not as good as the coaches in college.
2: I wouldn't say that.
1: The levels of I will 100% say that.
2: There are
1: NBA teams trying to hire college coaches. There are not NBA teams trying to hire AAU coaches. It is different. Like, being coached by Bill Self in Kansas,
2: I think that's fascinating. There are college coaches trying to hire AAU coaches. Tell you that.
1: I don't think so. I don't remember the last one that happened at High Major. High Major, that does not happen. They don't hire AAU coaches. The only one that happened was Penny Hardaway. It's Penny Hardaway.
2: And I'm not talking about to be the head of a program. I'm talking about to be an assistant.
1: I'm saying that NBA teams are not trying to hire AAU coaches. They're trying to hire college head coaches.
2: I'm trying to stand up for the AAU circuit.
1: I'm
2: doing here. Because I think the grassroots basketball system
1: like it doesn't matter. Is gross in the United States. I do not care about AAU. I care about college basketball.
2: Yeah, but real talent evaluators do. So, like, it's a very much a massive piece of the evaluation point.
1: It's a higher level than AAU.
2: But, Josh, like, think about it, right? The college game, you only get a 20-game sample size. You see 20 games in a summer from a kid. And what –
1: that's
2: like
1: – again, that doesn't tell – that tells me it's more games, but they're not higher quality games. They just aren't. I talk to coaches about this same subject all the time about the problems that exist with AAU and using these coaches as an evaluation tool.
2: You can talk about all the problems that exist at the AAU level all you want. That's the number one tool that these people are using to recruit these kids. It's off of the AAU.
1: I'm not saying you don't recruit it.
2: You're not looking at conference.
1: Say it's better than a better product.
2: You're not looking at the district regional in high school to recruit guys. What carries more weight, the summer or the measly high school public school season? Like, come on.
1: No, that's not the question. The question is what do you weigh better, college basketball or AAU? And you weigh college basketball.
2: I think the AAU and the grassroots is for when you're recruiting a college freshman, when you're scouting a college freshman as an NBA talent evaluator, that is just as much of a part of the evaluation. They start watching these kids at like 14 years old.
1: I didn't say
2: old,
1: it
2: dude.
1: Wasn't. I'm saying it's one equal, weighs heavier than the other. College weighs heavier.
2: It's America. We're allowed to agree to disagree. I disagree on that.
1: Then you say something I agree with, and I'm like, well, that's not what I'm saying. Like, I agree that that's part of the evaluation, but I think one weighs heavier. I think that's college. Let's go to Cam Boozer. We said we heard from all four of them. Cam Boozer, if he goes fourth, he goes to Chicago. Well, that's where his dad played NBA ball, and that would be a place. Apparently, when they played, Duke played there on Thanksgiving Day in a win against Arkansas last year. Carlos and Cam talked about the possibility that maybe Cam plays for the Bulls.
8: I mean, we were here. He was like, man, if you were to play in the city, it would be great just because, you know, he played here. He loves it here. I think he has a very strong fan base here as well. I think he's very happy if I was in Chicago. So,
1: what would be a better storyline, Linnell, if Cam Boozer played for Chicago or from a Chicago perspective, if they drafted another North Carolina Tar Heel in the top five?
2: Well, they've had their turn at drafting North Carolina guys, not in the top five, but I think the better story is probably Boozer, just because of what he meant to Chicago and what he was.
1: Did he mean more to Chicago than Utah? Because I guess Utah could take him at three. Carlos played at Utah for a little bit, too.
2: He did. I just think that's the more interesting piece. The UNC, the Bulls fans have been chasing that ghost for years. Like, come on, man. It's not going to happen again. It's Michael. It's y'all goat. Just my thought.
1: Let's go to Johnny in Atlanta. Johnny, where are you? 310-840-4910. Johnny, where are you on the top of the draft?
9: I'm going Caleb Wilson. And little, have you watched AAU basketball? You watched AJ DeBosky play for Utah Elite. He really wasn't. He was a crybaby out there. He was mad. People was getting physical with him. He was asking for fake fouls, and that's why he shot so percentage in the mid range games in college. So I'm with what's his name? College film is better than AAU. AAU is manipulated by your name. So I seen Caleb Wilson play with Game Elite out of Georgia, and year before his senior year, he was the number one player coming out. Yeah, I don't think he played his senior year because he played with Holy Innocence, that preparatory school. So I'm a big Caleb Wilson fan. So he's got a better upside. He's 6'10", and he had a good mid-range. You saw when they played against each other, he dominated. And I didn't see him play against Utah Elite or not. I don't understand. But if you go check back at Game Elite against Utah State or Utah Elite, I bet 10 Game Elite beat, won them. So I'm with what's the name about the college game. College game is better than AAU.
1: My name is Josh. It's good to hear from you. There goes Johnny in Atlanta.
2: Like, Johnny's
1: who, me?
2: Working late.
1: I'm the jerk.
2: Come on, so my name is Josh. He knows your name is Josh. It's on the damn rejoin. It's on the graphic. Johnny's up late. He's tired. He forgot your name for a second. He'd be lucky he don't think you're Hoobastank.
1: Now, this is where you draw the line. You're mean to all those Detroit Pistons fans, but you draw
2: Johnny,
1: the line.
2: Johnny hit a soft spot because Johnny sounds like somebody that's familiar with the AAU circuit, in which some of you ridiculous fans
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2: Continue to try to disrespect,
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1: name
2: like you know anything about basketball when you know nothing. 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
1: that. What did you say?
2: Nothing. 310-840-4910. I'm turning my mic off.
1: All right, he's turning his mic off, and maybe he'll turn it back on. 310-840-4910. 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

0: in 20 minutes, maybe 15. I just want to reserve some space for Linnell to espouse more music takes. Because the audience isn't privy to what we're privy to. Sometimes the show behind the show is more interesting than the one on the air, where Linnell just fires off a handful of things. So whether it's the new Drake album coming out or something else, I think having some space where Linnell, he can put his thoughts together and figure out what might be most interesting to the audience about his musical taste, we can get to in just a bit. Are you cleaning your screen as we're talking right now? YouTube and on X? What are you cleaning it with?
1: I have a paper towel.
0: You're cleaning a screen with a paper towel?
1: Yes.
0: Like, that might scratch the screen if you use a paper towel.
1: Scratch-proof screen. Mm-hmm. Yeah.
0: That's nice. 310-840-4910 if you want in. Brandon in Chicago wants in on the big story of the night. The Detroit Pistons blew a 9-point lead in the final 3 minutes of regulation. Goes to overtime, and Cleveland holds on to win it. Cleveland up 3-2 as the series goes back to Cleveland. Brandon, where are you on whether this basketball game was won or lost tonight?
1: What up, B?
2: Hey, what's good, fellas? Thanks for taking my call, man. First thing, I got to agree with Josh, man. The overall product, from the tournament compared to the playoffs, hands down has been the NCAA tournament, man. You look at the physicality of how the refs officiated the games. I thought they let a lot go.

0: And then, you know, to the point tonight about, you know, the Pistons head coach calling about the refs in the final championship game in the tournament, you know, UConn was the foul disparity, you know, going in early into the second half was heavily, you know, favored in for Michigan. At the end of the game, they ended up, you know, being 28-16. That being said, you know, Danny Hurley didn't blame the refs. You know, he called out on his team, and so did his players. But what I want everybody to do is look, if you don't know about it, the Jordan rules. 3 years it took Michael to figure out how to beat the Pistons. And, you know, when he did, it was because of Phil and Tex Winter, you know, developing the triangle and, you know, focusing more on Michael giving up the ball and then moving off the ball. And, you know, if you look at today's NBA, when they got rid of hand-checking, I think it was like in 2004, you know, points went up exponentially, and I think the NBA did that because the league was without Jordan. And that's what makes Jordan the GOAT. He had to deal with all that physicality and still be the best of all time. And, you know, that allowed for Steve Nash to win the MVP 2 years and, you know, just, you know, boost perimeter play. And, you know, you look at Brunson, I don't think he would be that way, you know, because of the physicality at that time. And especially SGA, I don't think [S2] Huh. [S1] He would be having the numbers he's having if he was dealing with the Jordan rules. And I think that's what Cade needs to figure out is how to give up the ball and move off the ball. And I don't know if it's going to take him 3 years to do that, but go ahead.
1: I agree with you. I mentioned that earlier, man. Him and Anthony Edwards, throughout the course of this postseason, when they've been doubled, getting rid of it quicker, not letting the double team come. Like, I think it's different when you invite the double team 30 feet away from the basket rather than when you're at the free throw line and below. Him and Anthony Edwards, man, when you do get rid of it too, relocate. Make yourself keep moving so the ball has to keep moving around the perimeter so you don't let the defense get set. I thought both of those two dudes are young, great players, but learning here on the fly in real time. But I think Cade's got more of an excuse than anybody. Like, Detroit has done a horrible job putting a team around him. Like, he is carrying them right now and has carried them throughout the regular season. Like, he needs help.
2: Brandon,
1: what he's done is impressive to this point.
2: There was a lot there. Here's the thing. Detroit has put they just didn't add a second scorer. Like the rest of this roster is really good. Sure. I mean,
1: you gotta have it to win a title. Gotta have it.
2: That's fine. That's fine. But we're talking about Detroit in the title conversation. So did they succeed in putting a roster together that should win the title? No. They didn't add a second scorer, and they could have. They could have found somebody like an Ayo Dosunmu at the deadline. Or
1: They're missing Malik Beasley bad right now.
2: Sure. I'm not going to fault Detroit's management, who actually put together a pretty good team, just not a title-contending team, and that's okay in a sport where only two teams probably can win it all. Maybe three. Yeah. That's not an indictment too much on the front office. I didn't expect the NBA playoffs to get a drive-by there from Brandon. Didn't expect that in talking about the NCAA tournament. My view's always been, yes, the NCAA tournament's the greatest postseason in American sports, but in terms of the finish, the NBA finals generally are the best. I don't know if that's going to be the case this year, though. I don't know. See, if we get Oklahoma City, San Antonio in the Western Finals, that's going to be better than anything we get in the NBA Finals, right?
1: I would think so. I mean, I'm not giving the Knicks. I still, despite what they've done to this point, I need to see it again in the Eastern Conference Finals for me to really have confidence in New York in the Finals to have a puncher's chance. I think we've been saying this for a couple of months.
2: None of those teams are going to beat OKC or San Antonio.
1: I agree with you, if I'm being real. Like, I don't really give New York much of a shot. I think the team in the East that has the best shot of knocking off either OKC.
2: Don't do it. Stop.
1: or San Antonio's Cleveland. So here's why. It's about the offense and the switchability and their ability for Evan Mobley to switch out on the guards, their ability in a pinch for Jared Allen to be able to switch out on the guards. I think it's what they can be defensively.
2: As a reminder, Thursday night's show on Westwood One, the NFL schedule release is from 8 to 10 p.m. Learn all about the marquee games that are going to take place, including all the primetime matchups that you're going to hear on our network throughout the year. The show will be hosted by Scott Graham and by Mike Golic, 8 to 10 p.m. Eastern Time. Super Bowl champion and Seahawks star Leonard Williams among the lineup of guests who will be on the program. Don't miss it. Tomorrow, 8 to 10 p.m., or I guess tonight, depending on when you're listening, 8 to 10 p.m., it is Westwood One Sports NFL schedule release show. Be sure to catch our show soon after that. D-Day, do you think Linnell still has Hot Fire music takes in the tank to deliver this hour, or is he washed at this point and we need to go to the pen? Like, do you think he has more in the tank?
3: Why don't you ask him?
2: I feel like going to him.
4: Lets me know that you know he has something in the tank.
1: I mean,
2: I view him like I'm going to the pitcher in the eighth, and the guy wants to finish the game. So if I ask if he's feeling all right, regardless if he's feeling all right, he's gonna say, coach, put me out there. I'm going to be out there in the night. I'm feeling amazing.
4: Well, you guys just have such drastic music tastes. I mean, one person's favorite artist is Drake, Future, and Gunna, and the other one is Coldplay and the Aphid Brothers.
2: And the Killers.
4: Literally any take that you two give to one another is going to sound like a scolding hot take to the other.
2: See, but I know all these people he's talking about, though. I know the music, at least. If I asked him to name a killer song, I don't know.
1: Here's the thing, Josh. You don't know you're familiar with. That's how I would put it. You don't know Gunna. You don't know Jeffrey Lamar Williams. You know what I'm saying? Who was I just referring to? Jeffrey Lamar Williams.
2: I have no idea.
1: Young Thug.
4: Exactly. Young Thug, Jeffrey, made an album in a dress.
2: I know who Young Thug is, and I know some songs.
1: You're like, familiar with him. You don't know, like, I have some deep cut. You don't know about Milk Marie, okay? You don't.
2: Like,
4: that sounds like a porn star. Used to. I don't have a Milk Marie bag. I'm sorry. I'm on Josh's side with that one. I don't know nothing about no Milk Marie.
1: You don't know about Milk Marie. You don't know about Wood. You know what I'm saying? W-O-O-D-W-O-U-L-D. Wood is what the song is called.
2: I know.
1: You're familiar with them. That's my point. You don't know them. I'm familiar with John Fanta. I don't know John Fanta. You know what I'm saying? Shout out to
2: John. What's John Fanta have to do with this?
1: I'm just trying to give you an analogy. I'm familiar. Like, if I'm being real, like, love our brethren here at Westwood One Sports. I'm familiar with Black and Abdallah. I don't know Black and Abdallah.
2: Do you know the groups that Denton just said, though?
1: To the Avid Brothers?
2: The Killers.
1: So when I did my Commanders pop quiz out of Commanders training camp, their long snapper said that was, if he could listen to one music song pregame, one artist pregame for the rest of his career, he chose the Avid Brothers.
2: Wow! O-linemen love the Avett Brothers. Jordan Gross, the same way.
4: There are checklists for offensive linemen and long snappers, and that is
2: Certain age, if you were an offensive lineman in the 90s, odds are you love Metallica. If you are a hockey player that's 30 or up, odds are you love Nickelback.
1: Why did you say it that way? What, Nickelback?
2: Yeah.
1: I don't know. I'm on Limp Bizkit, though.
2: Linnell's music takes are next.
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0: We thought we'd just ISO ball this. Like James Harden fishing for fouls at the end of the game tonight. That's what we're going to do in this segment. Linnell has music takes he wants to espouse. He's excited about the Drake album that's going to drop in less than 24 hours. He's off on Thursdays and Fridays, but he's going to be up till 3 a.m. I'm not going to use the expression that you said off air in talking about listening to Drake.
1: That was amazing.
0: But it was very sexual. It was weird. And, yeah, you're very excited about this Drake album. Where do you want to take your music take segment before we move things along and to Graham's Gambling and Weird But True in about 15 minutes?
2: I'm curious to know how people are preparing. You know, normally when the weatherman tells you that there's going to be like a big snowstorm, you go to the grocery store and you buy all the toilet paper and you buy all the paper towels and you buy all the eggs and everything that you need. How are people preparing for the drop of Iceman tomorrow at midnight? What are people doing? Like, are you going to a special listening party? This is probably the most highly anticipated album release in a while, man. Maybe since COVID? Maybe since COVID?
0: Are you just talking about for Drake, or are you talking in general?
2: No, I'm talking about in hip-hop. We haven't got Drake is the best hip-hop artist.
0: I was about to say, you're not going to compare it to Taylor Swift. Every time
2: no one gives a rat's ass about Taylor Swift, Josh. We're talking about Aubrey Drake
0: Graham.
2: The
0: entire world is... I mean, my last name's Graham, and I'm not going to try to pretend that an Aubrey Graham album drop is the same as a Taylor Swift album drop.
2: You're right, and I'm not going to try to argue that. But we haven't gotten
0: hip-hop's
2: a solo... Yeah, it's hip-hop, right? We haven't gotten a solo Drake project since 2023 for All the Dogs. It's the last time we got one. And I'm excited for it, man. He's teased us. This is the first time we're hearing him on a solo project since the infamous Kendrick Lamar beef, where Kendrick Lamar lied about him and assassinated his character through lies and then ended up getting sued and put out worse music.
3: None of those things are true, but go on. It's crazy to me how you simp for him. Like, you are a victim. When did you become victim guy?
2: It's not that I'm a victim. I am a fan. I let the music supersede everything when it comes to Drake.
3: But his music sucks.
2: Yeah. How could you say that?
3: Because it's the same thing. You literally told me that you thought this was AI.
0: Since 2018, maybe.
2: I did say I thought the leak.
3: You thought this was AI because he does the same play. He drops it to test it and be like, maybe I should make an adjustment.
2: He's giving testers. He's a drug dealer.
0: Answer Linnell's question. How are you, as a lover of music, preparing for us being on air tomorrow night together and preparing for the Drake album, preparing for Iceman?
3: I ain't listening to that thing.
2: This is Denton is the most anti-Drake. We should change the name from Denton to anti-Drake.
3: Careful, you're going to get me sued.
2: Literally, I don't even want to do that to you, brother. But no, like, I am someone that continues through all the adversity, through all the trash talk. I continue to ride for Drake because I'm loyal. And you only live once.
3: He would throw you out with the bathwater.
2: Yeah, well.
3: He would take your girl, bang her, and then make you look like the villain because he gonna play victim.
2: Can I be honest?
0: How old's your girl?
2: I don't want to get...
3: How do you feel about him making up with Future, but nobody else? Like, that's kind of weird, isn't it? Because Future started the entire thing.
0: Oh my God, this Linnell music take segment.
2: I wouldn't say that he
0: the Denton music take segment. And I thought
2: this is an episode of the Joe Budden podcast. This is
3: well, he took shots at Budden in this new one. Apparently,
2: he did.
0: And like, LeBron.
3: And LeBron.
2: People are
3: Linnell's torn.
2: The LeBron stand in me is not happy that two of my favorites are not playing nice with one another.
3: He's also it's not like the greatest line ever. He's played for four teams in 20 years. It's not that bad.
2: Who knows if that was really even Drake?
0: Yeah,
2: This is how confident Drake is in his drop. He didn't even give us a single for this.
0: See,
2: where's the single?
0: As a lover,
3: what do you mean? He did.
0: See,
3: this drop's been going on for 18 months.
0: I don't have.
2: This has been going
0: I don't have.
2: On. This has been a long.
0: I don't have
2: tease.
0: A real dog in the fight, but I'll say, I like some Drake singles that have come out the last dozen years. But There hasn't been an album I years. Love since, like, nothing was the same.
3: Dozen like, years.
0: Yeah, that's what
2: like,
0: I'm saying.
2: Like, the Drake disrespect is and the Gunna disrespect. I see you in the chat.
0: There's no album, peek at the there's chat no album that's shows. As good. There's no album out there that Drake's put out that compares to Damn by Kendrick Lamar.
2: Oh, my
0: there's
2: gosh.
0: There's no album out there that compares
2: mainstream-ass album. That mainstream NBA playoffs on ESPN ass album, get miss me with that. I got
0: Are we To Pimp a Butterfly? Or
3: wait, didn't you?
0: Damn?
3: Didn't you? Hold on. Didn't you literally just say you're still with Drake because you're loyal?
2: Can I cut my mic off again? Because I don't. When you guys gang up on me about Drake, it puts me in these peculiar, awkward, uncomfortable spaces. Because I'm going to defend him to the death of me. I am a Aubrey Drake Graham stan.
3: Wait, I thought you were just riding for the weekend too. That's one of his biggest ops.
2: It is.
0: Are you more of a fan of Aubrey Graham or Josh Graham?
3: Oh, you set yourself up for that one.
2: Josh, you're my man, bro.
3: You and
2: I have
3: trophies.
2: Not met you in person or Drake. Until I meet you in person, I'm a Drake Graham stan over time.
3: I mean, look, man, Drake made trophies. Trophies of anger. Some of Drake's early stuff
2: the fact
3: is crazy.
2: That, like, that's, the fact that you feel like you had to dig that deep in the archive to list a banger, it's part of the insult. It's a backhanded compliment from Dave.
3: It is.
2: 100%.
3: But you know why I brought
0: that up? I
3: remember
0: when Take Care came out my freshman year in college, and it was just a running joke. All of our friends were like, you going to be like Drake and cry in the shower? Is that what you're gonna do?
2: What did Spotify remind you of? The lesser music streaming app, by the way.
3: I listened to Trophies a bunch because it was my college radio intro song.
0: That's pretty good.
2: Because you know ball, D-Day.
3: Yeah, you switched.
0: Mine
3: up.
0: Was J. Cole's Workout.
3: What?
0: It's true.
2: There's so many other J. Cole songs, Josh. You freaky
0: that was
2: 69 God, you like. Workout.
0: That was a song.
3: Don't call him a 69 God. There's a double meaning to that. Don't call him that.
0: Okay. I won't. I won't wear that. That won't be on my bio.
3: Yeah, I'll explain that to you in the break. It's not great.
2: Well, I apologize if I offended you or any other 69 gods out there. It's not what my intent was.
3: No, we can offend that. We can offend those people. They are not. They're on lists. You don't want to be them. Say it really quick, and you might pick it up.
0: Any more music takes you wanted to espouse before we get done with this hour? Someone might be listening for the first time and saying, dude, I've been hearing a lot about this Westwood One sports night. Need to throw it on.
2: I feel like
0: to see what they're talking about. And here we are. And I'm proud of it. I'll put this on the mantle, this segment.
2: Gunna was free.
0: The way you defend Aubrey Graham to the death, I will defend this segment.
2: Ever since Sergio Kitchens was released from the Gwinnett County Jail, and the Fulton County Jail, excuse me, no one has touched him in terms of hip-hop drops. Gunna has gone 3 for 3 since he's gotten out. This is Drake's first bite at the apple.
3: Second.
2: Is it? Well, the joint with Party Next Door, it was a collab. So, like, I don't view it as solo Drake. This is solo Drake. We'll see where it stacks up compared to Sergio Kitchens. Why do I keep calling him by his real government name? Because he's my brother.
0: I'm the one with the last name Graham.
3: Hey, blood is thicker than family names.
2: Yeah.
0: Got it.
2: Yeah.
0: I would be great.
2: It's the greatest rebrand in hip-hop history, what we're witnessing from Gunna. Greatest rebrand in hip-hop history.
0: Oh, we're talking about Gunna now. Sorry. I was
2: Who the hell is Drake. Cool Keith? If you have to call yourself cool, odds are you're probably not that cool, pal.
3: That's like
2: me calling myself Good Sports Take Willingham.
3: MF Doom goes silly, though.
2: Oh, you know that? You're familiar with that?
3: Got more soul than a sock with a hole.
0: Make sure, if you haven't already, see, this is a way you can engage with us. Westwood One Sports Night on YouTube. Dude, he's been ready for this segment the entire show. D-Day is ready. He's like, just ready for the Drake to
3: Big
0: come
3: man, I've been
0: today.
3: Ready for this segment since a weird, wacky streamer got hand-delivered the release date. I wrote May 14th.
2: Oh, come on!
3: This man now loves his streamers.
2: Now you're crapping on his marketing ploy, on his rollout. There's nothing that Drake can do right in Denton's eyes. Nothing.
3: You can do it.
2: It was a masterful rollout.
0: I would invite you on to like recap the Drake album, but I don't think there's any point because like I don't kind of like all the songs are predictable and the lines are predictable. I think your take is predictable.
2: Dude,
0: is there
2: I'm
0: a scenario you call in and say this isn't good?
2: I'm gonna put on my dark $17.99 H&M shades. I'm gonna turn the lights off in this bad boy. I almost said in this B word. I'm gonna cut the lights off in this bad boy, and there is going to be.
3: Linnell's going. Linnell's hitting the town this weekend, though. I'm excited.
2: Oh my goodness! I'm outside this weekend.
3: He is outside.
2: Are you kidding me? A Drake drop? What? Sunday night, 12 after 12, baby.
0: Grams. We have Grams gambling to do, and we got weird but true. We got some money to make because I'm gambling again. Next on Westwood One Sports Night.
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0: Really? This is what we're doing. I take it the Dodgers won tonight.
1: Is this the guy that sings "You Got a Friend in Me"?
0: Yes.
1: I can tell by the voice.
0: Randy Newman.
1: Excuse me, I'm just over here trying to recover after Denton told me I look like Jeff Ross. I mean, just shoot him.
0: Like the send comedian. Him. The
1: whoever we're sending,
0: general.
1: Whoever we're sending the Pistons and the damn Cavs, Denton can go right the hell with them.
0: I am very impressed. You're like, this is the guy who sings "You've Got a Friend in Me," Randy Newman. There you go. But do you know why Randy Newman's playing? Have you learned your lesson?
1: No.
0: That's what that's I love LA.
1: Learned.
0: Every time the Dodgers.
1: Oh, yes, I have. Yes, I have learned my lesson. You know why Randy Newman's playing? Because the K-pop sensation Shohei Ohtani went 7 scoreless.
0: Dodgers are still not even leading their division.
1: It's only a month into the season, pal.
0: Month and a half.
1: Not enough samples.
0: The Dodgers, how many consecutive games have they lost? What are you laughing about? What did Oliver do?
1: Oliver gets in my ear and goes, "He's fully Japanese, you know."
0: It is one of the great corrections. It's a great correction from Oliver. He's doing a great job.
1: I'm about to start crying, bro.
0: Telling you what's happening. But what you should know is that the Dodgers got beaten by the Atlanta Braves 2 out of 3. And then lost 2 out of 3 so far against the Giants. And they have one more game left in that series. Hopefully they don't lose 3 out of 4.
1: Oh,
0: D-Day, what am I missing here? You're dying.
1: I'm laughing at something else now because Denton told me I look like Jeff Ross. I'm
0: the Roastmaster General. I feel like I need to bring people in on what exactly is happening with this show.
2: Incidental comment, I swear. It's been a long running theme outside of the show today that Linnell thinks he's balding.
0: Yeah,
2: now Linnell has made
0: his head.
2: Linnell has been making fun of me for 3 years because I am follically challenged. And I didn't even intend.
0: Bald is beautiful, though.
2: Yeah, sure. I'd rather have hair. Like, are you serious? I'd rather have hair. I look silly when I had long hair. Are you kidding me? My headband game was crazy. I just have a bunch of headbands I can't wear anymore. But then we were talking about the Kevin Hart roast during the commercial break.
1: Yeah.
2: And I didn't necessarily mean it at the time, but the timing of it was fantastic. Yeah. If Linnell loses his hair, like, Jeff Ross's body looks tough, man.
0: He just spit out his entire drink.
1: Oh, my God! Yes, bro. Like, he's such a jerk, bro. Like, that's
2: you
1: crazy.
2: Can't be,
0: you
2: can't
0: just
2: be
0: repeated
2: bald
0: the
2: with
0: same
2: no facial
0: thing he
2: hair.
0: Said to you a few minutes ago.
2: You can't be bald with
0: out.
2: No facial hair. Because it's a bad look. You don't know where the chin starts. You don't know where everything is. Like, it's just one ramp. Like, Linnell thankfully has a jaw. I can't tell where Jeff Ross's jaw is. Like, his jaw could be his nipples for all I know. I have no idea. Like, his body is just one straight line.
1: Do you realize they only bring on Jeff Ross so because everyone could literally take shots at him? Like, Draymond Green had a Jeff Ross joke.
0: No, they brought Jeff Ross on because he's the Roastmaster General.
1: He is, but he's also the ugliest human walking God's green earth.
2: He
1: I'm sorry.
2: Terribly
0: I've actually
2: human.
0: Been roasted by Jeff Ross before.
1: Are you serious?
2: What?
0: Did
2: you
0: get
2: him
0: back? I was sitting in the front row of a show at the comedy club, and he just roasted me for about 5 minutes.
2: What do you say? Let me get my notepad.
0: Some
2: out.
0: Things I can't say on air, but the gist is like, wow, this guy like left his basement and certain activities at his parents' house when they're not at home. And
1: imagine
0: there's
1: if
0: a lot
1: you had
0: of...
1: told Jeff Ross about your cousin.
0: Another off-air random pull from.
1: I'm sorry.
0: Linnell, it's just so... we're trying... This is an inclusive show here. We
1: it
0: want
1: is.
0: People
1: no,
0: to feel like they belong. And that's
1: every
0: it.
1: Letter.
0: We just... A lot
2: you,
0: of
2: I mean,
0: references that
2: full...
0: people might not understand. How about we get to handing out bets? Because one thing we can all get behind is making some money, and then Weird But True's after that. It's time for Graham's Gambling.
3: Oh, count money all day, you know. It's time for Graham's Gambling. Let's make some money.
0: Got two underdogs.

0: NBA tomorrow or Thursday night. I'm taking the Pistons plus 3.5 at the Cleveland Cavaliers. I think trusting Cleveland as a favorite is a mistake. Take whoever is getting 3.5 points in this series, and you'll probably be in good shape. And I'm taking the T-Wolves plus 4.5 against the Spurs. I think Minnesota, at every turn, has proven to be super tough. And I think being at home with their season on the line, a team that's accomplished so much with guys who have been to the Western Conference Finals before, who also figured out a way against Denver in round one, I think that team is going to bow up and figure out a way to force a game seven. I do. So I think T-Wolves plus 4.5. I think the Pistons plus 3.5. We're going to take the two dogs there. And in hockey, I think I don't put a lot of stock in home ice advantage. And I think Montreal is the better team between the Sabres and the Canadiens. So I'm going to take Montreal plus 100 to win in Buffalo on Thursday night. Take a 3-2 series lead with a chance to close out on home ice in Game 6. So there you go. Montreal plus 100. It's even odds. You take the underdogs with both the Pistons and the T-Wolves. Those are our bets that have been doing very well in these playoffs, I'm happy to say.
1: I'm going to reserve my comment about the picks that you just gave. I totally disagree with all of them.
0: That's fine.
1: Well, that's
0: one
1: okay.
0: One of us is going to be right.
1: One of us is going to be wrong.
0: I know you feel super strongly about the Buffalo Sabres. I get it. Like, Buffalo has, I mean, Tage Thompson and, I mean, Lindy Ruff. They won on the road in Game 4. I get that's where you're at.
1: Yeah.
0: And I understand it. But I just think in a close series, I'm going to... And I know you're probably not a big Dobish guy, but Dobish has been really good for Montreal in this series. It's okay for you to disagree with it.
1: What you are doing right now is just disgusting. What you are doing...
0: Well, I know you disagree with all my picks, so I get it. You like the Sabres. It's fine. They're at home. It's going to be a rowdy crowd. They got those...
1: I didn't even like Star Wars, pal.
0: ...that you can drink in.
1: I think I like the Sabres.
0: They got those little saber swords that you can drink out of. They're like a...
1: It's got nothing beer. It's got nothing on a UFL, USFL beer snake. I'll tell you that.
0: Carolina Hurricanes have beer skates. You can drink out of a skate. Will Dalton got
1: that's
0: one.
1: That's trifling, bro. Will Dalton put his lips on a boot?
0: It's like a plastic skate that they sell that you can drink.
1: Oh, okay. I thought it was like a real boot with beer in it. I know the Russians do that.
0: People
1: sometimes.
0: Do that. Hockey fans. They like drinking out of their shoes.
1: I've seen Alex Ovechkin do it.
0: The thing.
1: Shout out Ovechkin.
0: Thing that they do. So I'm sorry to hear you're all in on the Sabres. I understand that's the source of your disagreement. What is your weird but true?
1: I don't support this little bully minion punk Aiden Ross, but he knows how to get the people going. There is a Brand Risk event coming up this weekend, Brand Risk 14. Weird but true, on the card, on the main event, Johnny Manziel, Ray J, and Super Hot Fire, the battle rapper. Super intrigued by it. Johnny Manziel in this photo, if you're watching on the YouTube live stream, I mean, it looks old as hell. I mean, that looks like a guy that has participated and played with his nose way too much. I don't know what Johnny Manziel's got going on in today's day and age, but for him to be taking, Brand Risk event deals to box, must be a little low on cash.
0: Did you ever watch Eastbound and Down, Towers, Danny McBride?
1: Any relation to Deuce McBride?
0: No. But there is, it's one of the funniest comedic shows there is, and he did a lot of cocaine, and he...
1: You familiar with the Migos song, Cocaine?
0: He was trying to get, maybe, he was trying to get back into the majors, but he needed a job, so he became an elementary school, like, PE teacher or like a middle school PE teacher, and he was telling his story and he was talking about going to rehab, and one of the kids said, Mr. Powers, you said you went to rehab, what did you hurt? Like, hurt my nose.
1: Nah. Jesus.
0: So maybe Johnny Manziel hurt his nose perhaps.
1: The bigger story is not that Johnny Manziel's on this. If those folks out there in the youngest in charge movement, I guess is what we'll call you. One, I need to make a P.O. box so you all can start sending me allergy medicine. I'm ready. Ray J, dog. Ray J told the world that he had a terminal illness like 2 weeks ago, bro. And that his heart was like bleeding and that he was going to die. And I was at a brand risk event boxing. I don't know. It didn't hit hard for you guys. It hit hard for me. Anybody out there that knows the saga of Ray J here recently, he's been tripping. It's all for attention. Ray J's had like the craziest career in terms of
0: Ray
1: like
0: J
1: staying
0: wants
1: relevant.
0: Attention.
1: Yeah, shocker, right? He is attention, though. Ray J's a needle mover, man. Are you kidding me? He's a needle mover. He's one of the biggest stars on the Zeus Network.
0: Some have seen his needle move.
1: Freaky man counting money all day. There you go. You can't help it, you know.
0: It was sitting right there.
1: Oh, so was she.
0: I was thinking about saying that sentence. I decided not to. So, there we go. I've literally never had a music conversation about Ray J. Not once.
1: You know, are you not familiar with Sexy Can I?
0: Oh, I'm familiar. I just don't think it's ever led to...
1: No, I was not asking you that either. So, let's relax. That would be me calling you sexy. It's not what I was doing. Anywho.
0: What up? I'm saying...
1: Show.
0: Anytime Ray J has come up in conversation, it hasn't been for musical purposes.
1: He's a mogul, though, dog. Like, anybody out there that's hating on Ray J? Oliver Popular, he is a mogul, dog. He's one of the most recognizable figures in pop culture.
0: Let's go to Tony, who's in Montreal, who apparently...
1: Oh, great.
0: Did he have anything to add on my bet? See... Linnell is all in on the Sabres here. I'm on Montreal, Tony.
1: Tony. Tony, are you excited about Drake?
2: Drake, yeah. Why am I excited about Drake? Why would I be excited about him?
1: Because you're from Montreal. He's a Canadian you.
2: No. Linnell, come on, man. He's a 416. I'm a 514.
1: And that's on me.
2: That's Toronto, bro. That's Toronto.
1: My bad, Tony. My bad,
2: you know,
1: brother.
0: I could have told you that.
2: I know you just give me a job, but you know, I do like Drake. I do like Drake, by the way. I do like him, but you know, he promos Toronto sports, and you know what? They just fired their coach today. Laviolette was on Canadian radio saying how much of a mess that place is. They
1: I know about Peter Laviolette.
0: You do?
2: But just
1: he was a Caps.
2: Of course I do.
1: With the Caps.
2: Yeah.
0: I'm a Carolina Hurricanes fan. He won the cup with us.
2: He won with the Hurricanes. He took over when that was a half season. The Hurricanes fired their coach. And Laviolette, who was a good hockey guy, he is a former hockey player. He knows a lot about hockey, and I respect him because obviously a good French-Canadian that came down to the U.S. and obviously got U.S. citizenship
0: okay,
2: now. But he's a,
0: what was the purpose of your call?
2: No, I'm with you, bro. You know, originally you were calling out Dobesh, and you're telling me you guys are actually you're right. Linnell's wrong. There's no way. I mean, okay, we lost in Montreal the other night, but the city is on fire, guys. Just watch the warm up, and when they light the torch at the beginning of the game, you guys would understand that is one hell of a show. They bring out all their former captains and their Hall of Famers, and it's, you know what, give us a break. It's 32 years that we haven't been in, and everybody should be pulling for us. We're the only Canadian city left.
1: We're the underdogs, baby.
0: I'm not trying to take Linnell to an Eastern Conference Finals game in Raleigh.
1: Shout out to Tony.
2: Hey, listen, Linnell knows the hockey guys are good with the beautiful women up in
1: Montreal. Yes, sir.
2: We gotta bring Linnell up here. We gotta bring Linnell, that handsome guy, up here and have some fun up Montreal.
1: Come on, baby. I'm down for a good time, Tony.
0: All right.
2: Come on, man. Come on up.
0: Go have
1: my man.
0: Go Canadians. There goes Tony.
1: Shout out to Tony, man.
0: I didn't
1: Tony's
0: know
1: trouble. I'll tell you what. On a serious note, Tony is trouble. Every time Tony calls in, Tony is geeked up, overly excited. I rock with Tony. That's my man.
0: I hope Tony comes down to the Eastern Conference Finals when Montreal wins the next two.
1: On your dime?
0: No. But maybe I'll buy him
1: Damn,
0: a beer skate.
1: Tony, I would at least pretended like I was going to pay for you. And then off air, I would have told you, brother.
0: I could buy him a beer skate. Maybe do that.
1: Buy him a beer skate.
0: Figure that out. Yeah, get yourself one. Did you have anything else on Weird But True?
1: No, because you guys no-sold me on Ray J being a mogul. So that was pointed at you, Oliver Popular. You no-sold me on Ray J being a pop mogul.
0: Is Ray J a pop mogul?
1: Hold on. I thought we sent him wherever the Pistons and the Cavs are going. After he told me I look like Jeff Ross, we don't need to hear from D-Day today. The rest of the night. Damn.
3: He is a mogul, though. He has his hands on a bunch of different things.
1: That's why he's my advocate, my wise man, my counsel.
0: Believe it or not.
1: He agreed with me.
0: Today has been a substantive news day in the NFL. Quite a bit has happened, and we need to talk about it. Next.
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0: is Westwood One Sports Night. Here's Josh Graham and Linnell Willingham.
1: Ring the bell. Last call for phone calls. 310-840-4910. Tell Linnell why he's wrong about the Buffalo Sabres winning Game 5 against the Montreal Canadiens later tonight. He's passionate about it. He's pro-Canada when it comes to Drake, but anti-Canada when it comes to the Montreal Canadiens.

0: 8chan news and the Malik Nabors news, mm-hmm. what do you look at as saying is the most significant headline to you?
1: Honestly, dog, it's going to go back to me laying on the medical table of one Dr. James Weiss, MD. The going back in for the scar tissue breakup and removal is a really big deal for the New York Giants, man. I keep going back to, and maybe I'm coloring the picture wrong. It feels like everybody's got them atop of their, you know, quote, had the best offseason list. When you talk about bringing in Coach Harbaugh, you talk about, you know, revamping the defense in the secondary, bringing in Greg Newsom. You talk about drafting Maui Noah. They had a good draft. They did. My big question for New York, because to me, going in on Malik Nabors and having to remove scar tissue, I think that provides a significant, you know, setback to his recovery, return to play timetable. I'm thinking 2 to 4 weeks potentially added on to whenever he was expected to come back, because you don't just go under the knife, break up scar tissue, and then start jumping rope the next day. It's not how that works. You look at their pass-catching options, Josh, outside of Malik Nabors, it totally changes the complexion of the offense. We're relying on Malachi Fields. We're relying on oft-injured Darnell Mooney, Darius Slayton, the most overrated number two in football. Like,
0: that's why I push back on the Giants having a great draft. I don't know about Arvell Reese. I don't love him at five. I would have loved for them to draft a receiver, maybe Jordan Tyson in that spot. And waiting until your fourth pick in round three to address that position when you know that at best your Malik Nabors is coming off an injury and you don't really have a good number two option. Didn't love it. Not a big fan of it. I was fine with Maui Noah, but that's as far as I'll go. With that being the 10th pick, and you gave up Dexter Lawrence to make that pick, just wait and see on the draft. Because, again, I wasn't the biggest Arvell Reese fan.
1: I hear you on that. But I just – that was a team that, like, some pundits were saying is, like, a sexy worst-to-first pick. There's not a chance
0: they were
1: in
0: mine.
1: Hell.
0: They were mine when they got John Harbaugh. And if I would have loved their draft, I probably would feel that way. But after they gave up Dexter Lawrence, which I don't think is a replaceable player, and – not me not being the biggest Arvell Reese fan, and now this news with Malik Nabors, they aren't that. Like, would anybody push back? I guess there definitely would be some. On Dallas being in the best situation out of anybody in the NFC East right now?
1: I think it's a strong argument. I think it's a strong argument to be made. And even as a Commander fan, I have to give credit where credit is due. Their biggest Achilles heel, their biggest weakness, all of a sudden, with the addition of, you know, Caleb Downs and Kobe Durant and Jalen Thompson, their biggest weakness could all of a sudden be a strength by the time we kick off this 2026 season. They're honestly the most fascinating team in the NFC to me, talking about Dallas, because I can talk myself into a scenario, Josh, in which they're the best team in the conference. I can talk myself into that.
0: The draft, again, I'll be critical as well.
1: You didn't like their draft?
0: Nick Saban, hot mic. I thought the edge from UCF was a reach at 24. And you don't take a receiver until the 7th round. And
1: do you need
0: someone
1: one?
0: Someone just has to answer. If George Pickens doesn't show, what happens?
1: That's not a thing.
0: No one's
1: though.
0: Giving like, me why not?
1: That he's going to show. We've gotten like he's already showed. He's in the building. He signed the tender.
0: He signed the tender.
1: Right.
0: That doesn't mean he's showing up to camp.
1: Why would he not show up to camp but sign the tender? You could have just not signed the tender.
0: You have to sign the tender to get traded.
1: He's not getting traded, dude. I don't see that as a case.
0: Again, I asked the question.
1: His camp's got to be realistic.
0: If George Pickens doesn't show, especially given who his agent is and what happened last year with Micah Parsons, if he doesn't show, what happens? The fact that they didn't draft a receiver until the 7th round is crazy, because if you don't have George Pickens for whatever reason, then you got problems.
1: Their actions tell you. Don't listen to what they say. Watch what they do. Their actions tell you that they're not concerned about the availability of one George Pickens. They feel like They have got it on.

0: good authority that they have, and they've talked to David Mulligetta. They've patched this relationship up. So I think we're on two different sides of the fence with that. I don't believe the George Pickens thing is currently a hangover issue for them and something that they have to worry about. I think the bigger issue for Dallas, and if you want to make, you know, qualms about Malachi Lawrence, yeah, maybe a little bit of a reach, but I think just from a juice standpoint, one of the better get-offs that you saw in college football, guy that's got pop, guy that's got burst.
1: I wish they took Casey Concepcion with that pick. I would have loved that for Dallas.
0: I just think, I don't know. I do love them taking LT Overton. I like what they have as their front seven. You traded for D. Winters from San Francisco. They're super speedy, do-it-all backer. I love what, maybe love is a stretch.
1: Are you
0: I okay? really am in favor of what Dallas has done defensively.
1: It seems like you're fighting for your life right now.
0: Yeah, whenever I consume a lot of water, which is every show, I end up getting these burps. Water makes me burp.
1: It's not soda Mountain Dew?
0: It's not Mountain Dew. This is just good old pure life. Healthy hydration for you.
1: So you hadn't had soda during the show tonight.
0: I've not actually cracked this thing open. I have this full 1 liter. That's really not. Yeah, it's pretty full.
1: It is.
0: I poured a cup last show.
1: By definition, Linnell, it's half empty.
0: It is not half empty, Josh. What the hell are you talking about? Look at it. It's not half empty. This is a 1 liter.
1: Yeah, Linnell, it's closer to half empty.
0: I would. Sorry, I don't want your opinion, Denton's opinion, or Oliver's opinion on anything that has to do with looking at something and figuring out what's in it. The contents of a bottle. You all are not equipped to answer those questions, my visually challenged friends.
1: For those watching on Westwood One Sports Night, this is an invitation for people who aren't. You be the judge.
0: We need to get a My Eye sponsor. That's what we need on this show.
1: How full is this bottle that Linnell can hold up for the camera for one more time here? Billy says half full. Just say it, Linnell. Some would say half full. Some would say half empty.
0: Dog, this is nowhere near half.
1: And if it's a liter, so even if you're close to half, that's a lot of soda consumption, which might lead to your burping.
0: This wasn't tonight at all, pal.
1: Oh.
0: Yeah. Go ahead and conveniently omit the main detail of the story, Josh. You and Denton, dog, I don't know what type of propaganda y'all were spewing while we were watching the Pistons game. I cannot believe that the man in the bottom corner had the nerve to say, if I cut my hair off, I would look like Jeff Ross.
1: You're still on the Roastmaster General?
0: Because, bro, this is a new level. Like Denton's good, bro. He's good. I give credit where credit is due. This was good. He got me. He got me like hell to where I'm trying to crack my eyes sponsor jokes now. Like, I don't know what to do. I'm squirming. Didn't got my ass, man.
1: Do you want to talk about the NFL schedule or Devon Achane or the Roastmaster General?
0: So when we brought Devon Achane up earlier, I just want to know if your thoughts have changed at all in the 2 hours since we've talked about Devon Achane. You were very critical of the decision of a team in Miami's position not being a group that's expected to contend in 26, for them to pay Correct. That type of money to a running back, you viewed it as irresponsible. I think when you talk about a guy like Achane, who is one of the most dynamic weapons in the sport, regardless of position, locking him up long term, it's a 4-year deal, right? Let's say they're ready to compete in 2. You've now got arguably one of the best weapons in the sport in the fold, in your core. So I get it. They identified him as a long term
1: piece. I think handing him that money, though, prohibits you from being in position 2 years from now to contend. That's my problem. Because this is a salary cap sport. When you're spending in one area, that means it limits what you can do in others. And this reeks, again, my position on running backs, they're luxury items. They're sports cars. If you are struggling to pay the mortgage, you shouldn't be buying a Maserati. That's
0: I hear that.
1: Where Miami is. And that's what I believe they just did. When you have a new coach and you already are set back a little bit financially with the cap, with Tua, you sign. I feel the problem with this team was not running back. You need to solve the other issues before you're extending a running back. Oh, but he has 1 year left. Yeah, let him play out that year.
0: Why?
1: That's fine.
0: Why cause another issue? Why when you're Jeff Hafley and you're John Eric Sullivan? Think about it though. You're Jeff Hafley. You're John Eric Sullivan. You're coming in here to Miami trying to establish your culture and set the foundation for what you're going to be. You reward a guy like Devon Achane, who's been a good soldier for the franchise, and you don't want him to be a guy that's holding out and being disgruntled. You don't want to camp hold out in year one.
1: I'm having so much PTSD right now. If I had to hear the expression one more time of Christian McCaffrey was a good soldier, you got to reward that. You have to do it. I'm in North Carolina 5 years ago, 6 years ago. It was new head coach Matt Rhule. It was Teddy Bridgewater, who showed some flashes as a backup and won a playoff game with Minnesota or whatever. You're bringing this guy in on a 3-year deal. You believe that he can be a guy for you, can help you out. And then Christian McCaffrey, you give him the long-term contract. What it did was made the Panthers not bad enough to get a top player and a top quarterback prospect in the next three drafts. It made them mediocre. They won then 7 games. And in that stretch, they picked 8th, 6th, and then 8th, and traded up from 8 to 1 multiple first-round picks in order to get the quarterback, when if they would have just bottomed out and rebuilt properly, maybe you're getting a better quarterback than what you got. Looking at you, Linnell, and how you feel about Bryce Young. And you didn't have to give up multiple ones in order to do it. So in Miami's case, I am not a believer in Malik Willis.
0: That's where being your problem is.
1: Quarterback.
0: Yeah.
1: I believe in him being a right. I view him as Daniel Jones good. I view him as he could be a guy who patches the gap, as Teddy Bridgewater good 5-6 years ago. I think that's what he is, not a franchise quarterback. He's a stopgap guy until you get to the future.
0: I think he is the future. I think he is the future, and there's a reason they decided to pay him the money they decided. They know him more than anybody else does in the National Football League.
1: That's fine. I mean, Joe Brady was the OC for the Panthers at the time, and he's the one that vouched for Teddy Bridgewater because he came from New Orleans prior to going to LSU, and he was wrong about
0: you
1: that.
0: You got to stop comparing Teddy Bridgewater to Malik Willis from a talent perspective. Like one,
1: I mean,
0: like
1: one
0: guy's got a bazooka
1: in the third round.
0: One guy's got a bazooka and is one of the most dynamic athletes at the position in the sport, and the other has ripped his knee apart and had several concussions.
1: Okay, one was taken in the first round, one was taken in the third.
0: But you just look at the two guys. Like now, pre-injury Teddy B, different cat, more mobile, can beat you with his feet a little bit better. Not that guy anymore. I look at Malik Willis as a moldable piece of clay, and I think he is the beneficiary.
1: Teddy Bridgewater now. Is Teddy Bridgewater even playing now?
0: Right, but I'm saying just stop comparing Malik Willis to him. Like, it's not.
1: No, I'm saying I'm getting PTSD. I'm comparing Devon Achane to Christian McCaffrey, which I think is an apt comparison, and I'm comparing, like the point in the career. Like, hey, Teddy Bridgewater was given.
0: The Panthers in their mind knew, and if the Panthers in their heart of hearts really thought that Teddy Bridgewater was going to be their future at quarterback, and that's stupid.
1: They did.
0: That's stupid.
1: And it didn't work. And that's also part of the reason why I have concerns about Joe Brady in Buffalo. Like, Joe Brady, it worked with when Joe Burrow was your quarterback with LSU. It worked when you had Josh Allen, you're calling plays for him. What happened in Charlotte the one time you didn't have MVP caliber quarterback play? And
0: I'll be real.
1: It wasn't great. So I have my concerns about Joe Brady.
0: I know Bills fans are tortured and have PTSD. The reality is, if Josh Allen didn't piss down his leg, you would have been in the Super Bowl. Like, let's call it what it is. They would have beaten the New England Patriots. They would have beaten the Patriots. And they would have made it to the Super Bowl. Josh Allen fumbled the game away. Threw the game away. That's why they lost. I go back to what I said when they initially fired Sean McDermott. Overreaction. Somebody had to fall on the sword. I thought Buffalo did a masterful job getting there. I thought Josh Allen just didn't play well. Bottom line.
1: Yeah, I wanted to fire Sean McDermott. So I'm with you on that. So no, my opinion hadn't changed on Devon Achane. How excited are you about the NFL schedule release?
0: I hate that they keep leaking games. It's 2:37 in the damn morning on the East Coast, and I just got a game leak. What do we do? Go to bed, Jordan Schultz, before I get Ian Rappaport to whip that ass.
1: What'd you get? Whoa, why'd you do that to Jordan Schultz?
0: Because Jordan Schultz is a fraud.
1: What?
0: Yeah.
1: Why? Where did that come from? Why are
0: because
1: you doing
0: he's a because
1: Schultz?
0: Because he is a product of privilege, and I don't particularly like him because he has gotten shot to the moon for no reason because his daddy's rich and he's got Starbucks money. He breaks news because he pays for scoops.
1: Oh my God!
0: Ian Rappaport wasn't 5'7", 114, he would have whipped Jordan Schultz's ass.
1: I didn't know you felt so passionately about the insiders of the NFL.
0: I got an insider hierarchy,
1: dude. You got strong Diana Rossini takes.
0: Miss Diana, to you.
1: You got strong takes here about
0: Josh.
1: Jordan
0: are you Schultz are you surprised at this point? You've been working with me for 4 months, 5 months. I am strong takes.
1: I don't give a.
0: That's my middle name, Linnell Strong Take Willingham.
1: I mean, these are people, though. I mean, you know these people.
0: I don't know Jordan Schultz. You're right. But perception, I say it all the time. I went to a raggedy-ass Division III football school coached by the worst offensive mind on the East Coast, maybe in North America. The only thing that Bill Garvey taught me is perception is 99% reality. And the perception on Jordan Schultz is he's a Nepo baby. And it's a byproduct of Starbucks money. That's why none of the real insiders respect him.
1: Right. Now tell me about how much you love the story about LeBron and Bronny. Just tell me.
0: Story. I mean,
1: how much you love Bronny's story and you don't.
0: Here's the thing, right?
1: What about
0: you can go to a mock draft ahead of the 2024 season, and Jonathan Givony, the lead draft analyst for ESPN, had Bronny as a lottery pick before he had, I don't know, a heart attack before going to USC, pal. I would love for you to try and go down that rabbit hole with me about why Bronny's not deserving of being in the NBA. He's frying in the G League, pal.
1: No, you're right. No privilege with him.
0: No privilege at all. They earned that.
1: None.
0: He earned that.
1: That's it.
0: He was a top high school prospect. He had a heart attack, Josh Graham. Oliver, what does that guy want to say? He makes you smile. What did that guy say on the phones? Oh, okay. There's a certain somebody that I'm itching. I want him to call in. There's a certain somebody out there I want him to call. I'm begging him to call.
1: Who cares? The start of the NHL playoffs, I said it would be like Stanley Cup final or bust for the Carolina Hurricanes and the Colorado Avalanche. The Hurricanes became the first team in the 40-year history of this format to win their first two best-of-seven series in sweeps. They're 8-0. The Colorado Avalanche beat Minnesota tonight to win that series in five. They swept the first series. So you have maybe a collision course, unlike anything we've ever seen in hockey. There hadn't been the top seeds in both conferences meet in a Stanley Cup final in 25 years, 2001. There are upsets in that sport like crazy. Colorado is 8-1 in these playoffs. The Canes are 8-0. And you might have an epic, epic collision course in the Stanley Cup final. So how did Colorado win tonight? They were down 3-1 in this game and came back? That's insane. Just figured I'd pass
0: that
1: piece along.
0: Dude, the thing that got me, did you see the line shift at the end of the third? The end of the second. What a decision.
1: They tied it up with a $1.20 to go. Heartbreak.
0: What did you think about the line change, though?
1: I don't know what you're talking about. Like, are we talking about, like, a line change in hockey or the point
0: spread?
1: Yeah,
0: the hockey. What'd you think about the line change and the shift that he decided
1: that's
0: to go
1: as good
0: with?
1: As,
0: if it wasn't for that shift, they probably don't win.
1: That's a great analysis. Nothing to add.
0: You're such a jerk, bro. I can't stand you, Josh. Like,
1: what do we have?
0: No, the goalie was on his head, though, tonight, bro. It was one of those nights where, I mean, all types of twine was tickled.
1: Kale McCarr hit the winner.
0: He tickled the twine, lit the lamp.
1: 4-3, Colorado wins tonight. 8-1, Colorado. 8-0, Carolina Hurricanes. I think I'm going to be joined by a Carolina Hurricanes player this weekend. See who that is later in the week.
0: That line
1: what do we have and put it to bed?
2: I stumbled across a story that is bad because a guy went to jail, but I'll tell you why it's somewhat nostalgic next.
0: Oh, no.
3: 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What's your team's toughest stretch, and where are the wins? 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
1: 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Another reminder that we're going to be immediately reacted to the full NFL schedule in its entirety. Tomorrow's show, Thursday night show, immediately following Scott Graham. Or not immediately following, but soon after. Scott Graham and Mike Golic break it all down between 8 and 10 p.m. on Westwood One Sports. Kevin Harlan, the voice of the Super Bowl for Westwood One Sports. Monday Night Football as well. He will be joining us on Thursday night's program. Let's close things out by putting this show to bed.
3: All right, I promise you jail and I promise you nostalgia. I got to give you jail before I give you nostalgia. I stumbled across a story. There's a man that's been sentenced to 6 years in prison for distributing meth. That's bad. We don't like it when people distribute meth. Not very nice. Here's where the nostalgia comes and where you're allowed to laugh at this because this is funny. The meth that he was distributing was in pill form, but the pills were shaped like Mario.
1: Oh,
2: meth Mario.
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4: Woo-boo!
1: I never saw that movie.
3: It is actually pretty good.
1: It's whatever.
2: Yeah. I was a big, like, Super Nintendo kid. I love playing Nintendo. My Game Boy Color, badass.
1: When I was in Asheville on vacation last week, my brother.
2: You didn't even tell us about your vacation, by the way.
1: Yeah, I didn't think many people were interested. So then my brother, he brought with him from Orlando, he brought what you even call it. It's like a box that has all the Nintendo games on it. Regardless, it's universal.
2: Did he get it off the TikTok shop?
1: I don't know. So he has it's Super NES.
2: Yes.
1: N64. You fill in the blank. All the recent games, too. So we were playing old school Mario Party and playing, you know, Mario Kart to the most recent thing. And
2: that's
1: Smash
2: my type of
1: Brothers.
2: Vacation.
1: It's good. Had a good
2: that's
1: time.
2: That's lit, bro. I want to get one of those thingies. You should, too. We should.
1: What game are you most nostalgic about?
2: Wow. Do they get into the WWE at all? Because, dog, I'm telling you, I broke it. It was gifted to me by my cousin after he had it. When I was first gifted SmackDown, Here Comes the Pain, dog. The best wrestling game that's ever been invented. Better than SmackDown versus Raw. Better than 2K. Better than whatever GameCube had. I think GameCube had, like, Revolution or something. Like, Night of Champions or some garbage. But, yeah, that would be the game. That and early Madden.
1: Did you ever see the Barbie movie?
2: What?
1: You saw the Super Mario movie, it sounded like. But did you ever see the Barbie movie? That everybody was talking about a few years ago with Ryan Gosling and Margot Robbie.
2: Never asked me that again.
1: What's wrong with the Barbie movie?
2: No, I've not seen the Barbie movie.
3: He's not single, Josh. A single man is not going to the Barbie movie.
1: That'd be very disagree.
3: Odd.
2: That's something you would do as a date.
1: Me and Will Dalton went together.
2: Dude, you've thrown Thrill under the bus several times tonight. You told us he drinks out of people's shoes and stuff. Like, you talk about him.
1: No, he drank a beer skate. He didn't.
2: I took it as he drinks beer out of people's shoes.
1: No, and the Barbie movie's good. And I,
3: did
1: and
3: you
1: karaoke.
3: Take your wife?
2: No, he took Will Dalton. I mean, holy cow.
3: He could have went twice.
2: I would have made your ass sleep on the couch.
1: I did go twice. I went with my wife. Yeah, I went to the movies a second time, and I went with my wife. It's true.
2: Who did you go with first? Yeah.
1: Will.
2: See, dead is my, yeah. We're
1: Will, and then we went to go see Oppenheimer.
2: Wait, you didn't answer that clearly. Say it with your chest. Will. Who you went to see the movie with first?
1: Will. Dalton. Will. It happened.
2: Thrill?
1: Yeah.
2: That's how you lose your nickname,
1: pal. And then I sang, from that movie, I sang at karaoke, I'm Just Ken, which was the best song from that movie, and burned the house down.
2: You know what
1: people
2: I need to
1: like,
2: do?
1: Whoa!
2: I need to get someone's like HBO Max login so I can watch Euphoria. It's the closest thing I'll get to a Barbie movie is Sydney Sweeney's and her Barbies.
1: What?
2: Her Barbies. I said Barbies.
3: She's basically a porn star at this point.
2: Dog, she's like, I think she's like pretending to be on OnlyFans and Euphoria. I gotta get it. I gotta get HBO Max, dude. Listeners out there, tweet me with your emails.
1: Oh,
2: so I can sign up for a free subscription.
1: Drake Toll, do you have an HBO login? What up? This has been Westwood.
2: Does Addy have one?
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0: good morning. It is the Drake Toll Show on Westwood One Sports and the Westwood One Sports app. By virtue of what I have just told you, that must mean that my name is Drake Toll. Good morning, it is. That is the case. And it is the year of our Lord, 2026. The date is May 14th. It is Thursday, 6:01 and 9 seconds Eastern Time. And I am a disappointment. That should not shock you if you've listened to this show before, if you've seen my role. You know, I wear a fur coat for a living. I work for the Savannah Bananas organization, and I wear a fur coat for a living. Now, look, I get to be at sold-out Yankee Stadium or the Superdome. We all love Superdome. And some of the best venues in the world, sold-out crowds watching this team. But I wear a fur coat and glasses, a onesie, a romper. I host Locked On Big 12. I have a $69, nice, microphone, and I host Locked On Big 12 every day, talking about that conference in podcast form. And then I get on this show and I talk about sports, national news and headlines across sports into a much more expensive microphone in hotel rooms across the country. This time it's in Indianapolis. And I am a disappointment. You see, you're not a disappointment if you get to be on ESPN or TNT or Westwood One Sports or even Locked On has become a pretty prominent brand in sports media. Why are you a disappointment? If I go back home, I mean, which I do occasionally. I haven't done it in probably 6 months. Sorry, Mom. If I go back home to Arkansas, the question persists. What the hell is he doing? Man, we always had high expectations for him, but he kind of went off rails, you know. It's kind of hard to root for him now. He lost sight of where he's from. It's this weird dichotomy where, on the one hand, when you're growing up, people say, hey, go spread your wings. Go do something different. Go be free. Wide open spaces, who doesn't know what I'm talking about? Formerly the Dixie Chicks, now the Chicks. And they tell you to do that, that when you do that, they're like, well, man, I don't get it. You know, he's gone woke on us, and it's just not that kid we used to know. Why? Well, I can tell you why. It's because I don't work with my hands. It's because I don't use my hands. It's because I sit in an air-conditioned room and talk on a microphone for a living. I speak for a living. And the only profession you can have in Valonia, Arkansas, where you speak for a living, is pastor. Man, he would have been a good preacher, but he chose that devil route, talking on the radio and saying the D word. I said damn on the air yesterday. I even said some words the FCC won't allow multiple times. And that makes me a disappointment in my own right and in a different right. But that's a common way to approach this. Back in Arkansas, if you don't work with your hands, I was 13 years old, 12 years old, my dad said, I'll give you $50, 50 bucks. It's a lot of money. I know what he was doing now to shovel river rock. So we got in the truck, went to the location where the river, was digging a French drain, and I shoveled river rock for 4 or 5 hours. And we got done shoveling the river rock, and I got 50 bucks, which I was rich. You know, you're a 12-year-old, $50 is life-changing. And he had bumped the price up just so I like it. He's like, man, this is the moment. He's going to love shoveling river rock. He's going to want to be a gardener. He's going to want to go into the family business of carpentry and landscaping. And I did not. I hated it. I said, Dad, I promise you, I can make it. I can do this. I can have success in life. It's just not going to be digging French drains. And so instead of digging French drains today, it is 6 o'clock in the morning and I'm awake with you. I'm in Indianapolis, Indiana, in a hotel room getting ready for the Indianapolis Clowns, the last standing brand of the Negro Leagues, to take on the party animals this weekend, a banana ball. And so I am, if you call my great grandfather, my grandpa, a disappointment in that right. They don't get it. Oh. For the first 18, 19 years of my life, things were fine. That kid's got a lot of potential, man. The Valonia Youth Citizen of the Year. And last night, for the first, 46 minutes of a basketball game, the Detroit Pistons did everything right. They were the crown jewel. They were the kid in town that everybody looked at and said, that kid, he's got potential now, man. They're raising him right. And then the entire thing fell apart. This is the epitome of disappointment. I don't care if you woke up this morning in Columbus, Ohio, as a big Detroit Pistons fan, or you woke up in Burleson, Texas, as a big Detroit Pistons fan. You could be in Redding, California. Good morning. It is early for you. Any of those could be true. Any of those could be your current location. And no matter what, you need to know this. Because you're going to walk into your office today. You're going to walk into the French Drain office. You're going to walk into the yard where they're building the French Drain. And a buddy of yours is going to say, man, that was crazy last night. That Pistons, man, they just fall apart. Because James Harden and the Cleveland Cavaliers in overtime defeated the Pistons on the road 117-113. I was at a bar in Indianapolis. Tin roof. Everywhere has got a tin roof. People do tin roofs. When a Jenkins block for Detroit against James Harden gave the Pistons the ball with a 103-94, listen to this, with a 103-94 lead with 2 minutes and 40 seconds to go. A 103-94 lead with 2 minutes and 40 seconds to go. I'm still living with your ghost. It's a dude, just one guy. Him and an acoustic guitar. He's just jamming out on the stage, singing all the, so you put a request in and he's going to play it. And I'm kind of in and out watching the game because the Cavs at this point have got it within arm's length. That's a phrase I like to use a lot. And at some point, the winning team gets the game to arm's length and it was over. What do? I'm jumping up. I'm jumping up and down, having a good time, hanging out with my friends in Indianapolis, exploring a new city. The Marion University Women's NAIA Lacrosse National Championship Runner-Ups, yes, that's the full title, were also there, the entire team, and their coaching staff. I don't know how that's legal, but maybe that's the next best scandal alongside Brendan Sorsby and Lane Kiffin. And for as much fun as I was having, I zoned out for a bit. Look back up, whoa. The game's in overtime. What? The better team, the one seed, Cade Cunningham-led Detroit Pistons, are up by 9 with under 3 minutes to go. And the next time I look up, the game's in overtime? I had to go back and watch the entirety of the fourth quarter to understand how this happened, from Detroit's turnovers to the, to not just turnovers, but twice late in this game, the Pistons let the shot clock run out on them. If you do that twice in one game, I'm upset. The Pistons did it twice late in a game where they were neat, where elite play, where efficient play was necessary. This is a disappointment. You think the small town kid who now works in an air conditioner behind a microphone is the disappointment? No. No, you think Marion University Women's Lacrosse NAIA National Championship runner-up, you think they're disappointments for losing the title? No. No. The losers, the biggest losers, the idiot of the day, obituaries, Cade Cunningham and the Detroit Pistons. And Cade Cunningham was great. 39 points. But you know who out-dueled him? Hold on. Wait a second. James Harden? That's right. The Cleveland Cavaliers, Jared Allen, Evan Mobley, Donovan Mitchell, James Harden, have built this weird hodgepodge of Dean Wade, who scored 0 points in his 23 minutes last night. Max Strus, who was really good, 6 for 8 from 3, 20 points on the evening. Really good evening for Strus. The Cleveland Cavaliers have built this weird hodgepodge of players that works. That they last night didn't have to. I've told you that the Cleveland Cavaliers, as the one seed, opposing teams, what they're going to face, what they are going to see JB Bickerstaff and company this year in the postseason, especially as other teams try to slow them down and muck them up. And what I'm starting to realize is the Pistons, they muck themselves up. They make their own stupid mistakes. This was an example of experience, like a Jared Allen, who's been in the NBA, like a Donovan Mitchell, a James Harden, veteran experience, versus the Pistons, who are sucking their thumb in the corner. Hey, what's going on? You're up by 9, under 3 minutes to go. Why can't you close this game out? I don't know. Too young, too undisciplined. There's no world where you should be the one seed in a series tied 2 games apiece. It's not like this was game one and you just flubbed something. It's not like it's game one and you got out coached late and you could fix this. No, you're now down 3 games to 2 as the one seed in the East. The New York Knicks awaiting the winner of this series, and they are chomping at the bit. The Knicks are incredibly excited to face the winner of the Cavaliers and the Pistons. This game, this series may go 7 games. Shouldn't. I hope it doesn't. I hope for the sake of the National Basketball Association. I hope for the sake of the heartache the Detroit Pistons have showcased in the playoffs that Cleveland gets the job done at home in a couple of nights and we're done. And Cleveland moves on to the Eastern Conference Finals. Sans LeBron James. What I saw last night was a travesty to the sport of basketball. The one seed in a tied series with a fall apart of being up 9 points. This is the Drake Toll Show, Westwood One Sports and the Westwood One Sports app. Addie Bates produces out of Washington, D.C. Curtis Poindexter runs the board. We're talking Cleveland Cavaliers over the Detroit Pistons. In shocking fashion, no less. Overtime, 117-113, the final score. And you probably didn't see this game. Well, why would you say that, Drake? Well, because if you are up with me at 5:12 and 46 seconds Central Time, or 3:12 and 56 seconds on the West Coast Pacific Time, like Curtis Poindexter, there's no way. I would only hope that you are not awake for this game. I would only hope you're not awake. That you got enough sleep, that you did not miss. You're a Detroit Pistons fan, especially. You were not awake for this, and that's why I'm here. So that when you walk into the water cooler today, and someone says Miami Cavaliers, you know exactly what to talk about and exactly what to say. And here is your stat. Here is what you say: James Harden, for the first time in his career, is leading an old man James Harden, who's not the best player on his team. Donovan Mitchell is. Old man James Harden is doing something he has not done in his career, and that is lead a team to meaningful playoff wins. Can I repeat that? Lead a team to meaningful playoff wins. James Harden being looked at as an answer last night, as the guy to shoot the ball, old man James Harden, is not a formula that has worked in the past. It has not worked for other, it's not, didn't work for Philly. Oklahoma City didn't work that well for years to come for Oklahoma City. A guy who was drafted 17 years ago and has spent a 17-year career, a tumultuous career where he's trying to win at the highest level in the National Basketball Association, and he just can't. But finally, Harden, who's still a top 20 player in the NBA, finally, Harden has put it together. He scored 30 last night, 24 the game prior, 19 the game. He has just ramped up. He is ramped up the later this series has gone and looked younger and younger. Last night, I thought was his best performance of the postseason so far. He had those 30 points were to show for it. That's what you, when you walk in and your buddies are talking at the water cooler about this game, you say, you know what? For the first time, I scripted out for the first time in his NBA career, James Harden is leading a team to meaningful playoff wins. That's your first nugget. And your second nugget is, with under 3 minutes to go and Detroit up 9, what a colossal fall apart. What a major disappointment for the Pistons to lose this game against Cleveland. And the series is all but over. In your eyes, the series needs to be all but over. For Detroit, a 60-win regular season team. For Cleveland, a 52-win regular season team. Cleveland looks in control. Where Detroit once did, leading the series 2-0, playing slow basketball, the offense sucking. It matter, though. The offense can suck. We're cool with that. We're cool with having a slow offense, an offense that can't produce at a high level, because we're going to win the game with our defense. We're going to win the game by controlling the pace of play when it matters most toward the end. And Detroit hasn't been able to do that. Now for 3 consecutive games and 3 consecutive losses. When we come back, we'll give you the highlights from last night. We'll hear from both head coaches. We'll hear from James Harden on his performance. And we'll take a trip to the NHL. The Colorado Avalanche were down 3-0 after the first period to the Minnesota Wild. The Colorado Avalanche are headed to the conference finals. It is Westwood One Sports, the Westwood One Sports app. When we come back, highlights from last night in the playoffs, in the NBA and the NHL. This is the Drake Toll Show.
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3: 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A dog, you Dick and Dan come on in the morning. You're like, man, my favorite show is Dick and Dan. They're funny, man. I like that Dick. Dan's been a good addition, too. I don't mind it. And I get it. They're the classic local hometown guys. 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You can do those. And then if you're like, you know what? I can't

0: would be named the Indian, would be named the Clowns. And I thought, the Clowns? What an interesting thing to name a team in 2026. Only to realize, a short time after, it was the Indianapolis Clowns, Bob Kendrick, the Negro Leagues, that had worked with our organization to revive a baseball team from the Negro Leagues, the Indianapolis Clowns. Names like Mamie Johnson or Hank Aaron, Satchel Paige. The final standing team from the Negro Leagues, 1989, they played their last game, was to resurrect that brand in the Banana Ball Championship League and have players like Jackie Bradley Jr., who is my roommate on this floor in this hotel, and Monet Davis, who is also a couple doors down. In it, surely the Drake Toll show is loud enough today that it is awaking, it has awoken all of them. But an opportunity this weekend for the first time in decades for the Indianapolis Clowns to play in their home city. For a Negro Leagues team to play in front of 15,000 people at Victory Field in Indianapolis. The home of a legendary legacy brand like that. That's pretty damn cool. And it is happening this weekend. Have the distinct honor of being on the call both Friday and Saturday. And today, head into the ballpark at 9 o'clock. That's right, right when we go off the air to help build out what that's going, what the show is going to look like, taking you back in time to what it would have been like to experience the Indianapolis Clowns in the mid-50s, the early 60s, the late 70s. It's revived this weekend. You know what's not revived? The Minnesota Wild. Series over. Now, this is not a surprise. The only surprise out of this could have been that the Wild stole a win after a knockdown, drag-out six-game series with the Dallas Stars. The Avalanche had rolled in round one to a sweep. And I could have told you the Avs would sweep the Wild, but them taking a game is not a shocker, I guess. It's just the way they'd been playing. The way the Avalanche had put the hammer down on Minnesota, it was cute. Maybe not a surprise, but it was cute that the Wild stole a win from Colorado. And now, 4-3, last night, the Avalanche are moving on. They'll play the winner of the Golden Knights and the Anaheim Ducks, who themselves, in a 3-2 series, could go to 7. And the Canadiens and the Sabres will also play tonight. The winner of that game is set to meet the Carolina Hurricanes. They are 8-0 in the postseason. The Avs are 8-1. The combined record between the Avalanche and the Hurricanes is 16-1 through two rounds of the NHL playoffs. That is the series. That is the Stanley Cup final that we have been promised as Americans. That is what I am rooting for. But I'm getting way ahead of myself. Let's take you back to last night where the Wild led the game 3-0 at the end of the first period. But here they come. Parker Kelly, Jack Drury, Nathan MacKinnon in the third period and in the third period late. The Colorado Avalanche rallied from down 3-1 under 5 minutes to go. To send the game to over, to just give themselves a chance in yesterday's game. And let me tell you something. Watching this game live, similar to the Detroit Pistons, that kind of disappointing, like, ah, man, how in the world did I look up at the TV and all of a sudden, again, the team that seemed to have everything under control is now drowning. It was the case last night for the Pistons, who were ahead by 9 points with under 3 minutes to go. It was the case for the Wild, who were ahead 3-0 at the end of the first period, who were ahead late in the game 3-1. Let's take you back last night to Nathan MacKinnon at home for Colorado, tying the game at 3 points apiece inside of a minute and a half left in the game.
1: Six Davis on the ice for the Avs. Here's MacKinnon shooting. He scores! He scores! The Avalanche tie the game at 3.
0: I love the

0: the goal horn just being Curtis, just spamming buttons. It's just got a lot of Curtis to it right there. Yep, correct. That's goal horn guy. I was like, this is my moment. Got to do it. Hit the button. Tied up at 3 apiece. Headed into overtime. It was Brett Kulak who had the distinct honor in OT. Didn't take long into overtime, by the way. A few minutes in. Had the distinct honor of sending the Colorado Avalanche, my hometown accent sneaks out every now and then, to the conference finals. Here is that overtime game-winning goal.
1: To the Minnesota zone, it's Natchez. Natchez.

0: Brett Kulak, post-game, spoke to DNVR, Denver Avalanche, on his moment, his game winner.
1: Yeah, I mean, you always like to dream about it, but like you say, the player I am, I'm not the guy everyone's looking down the bench at, like, all right, get out there and go win it for us. So, it's been good. It was a tough series. That's a good team over there. So, for us to play the way we did and get the job done, and then just for me, as a special goal in my career for sure.
0: And Nathan MacKinnon, the aforementioned, who tied the game to send it to overtime. Was this the best comeback of your entire career?
2: I mean, it's got to be. I mean, comeback's probably number one, I guess. You know, it was that building was special tonight. It was so loud. That's why you play the game for those reasons right there. The excitement when Cooley scored. You know, it's just a really cool moment for everybody, I think, and we get a little time off now and. But yeah, that was a tough series.
0: Let's take you to the NBA now that the Avalanche have punched their ticket to the conference finals, where the Detroit Pistons and the Cleveland Cavaliers, someone will lead the series 3-2 after the game is over. Detroit is up by 9 points. The one seed is up by 9 points. 2 minutes and 40 seconds to go. Under 2:40 to go. And that team would lose the game in overtime. Final possession of the game. Asar Thompson. J.B. Bickerstaff, the Detroit Pistons head coach, thought this was a foul. And while I can't show it to you, this is radio, here's how it sounded on ESPN. A block that sent the game to overtime.
3: Mobley sets the screen. Mitchell can't get away. 6 seconds remaining. Mitchell on the drive. Mitchell leans in. Shot blocked from behind by Thompson. He falls down. Goes out of bounds.
0: And to OT we go, or James Harden. Old man James Harden, who has struggled to lead teams to meaningful playoff wins, is at the free throw line. He would tell you, it wasn't a banner night for him at the free throw line. 11 for 14. Uncharacteristic for Harden, who is usually automatic. He misses a free throw with 24 seconds left in the contest, but gathers his own miss to seal the game.
4: Basketball up the floor, try to get into something quick. Misses another, gets his own rebound. Harden throws it back out to Strus.
0: And that should do it, right? Correct. The Cavs win game 5, a 3-2 series lead. Here's how it sounded on ESPN.
5: Jenkins looking, finds Paul Reed. Reed dribbles it down, throws it down with 7/10 of a second remaining. And that's it. The Cavs get that elusive road win and now take a 3-2 lead here in this best of 7 series.
0: The series has begun. James Harden last night did speak on his three missed free throws, 11 for 14. Found it funny. It was the first thing that he gave, the first nugget that he gave last night to ESPN courtside following a win of the Cleveland Cavaliers. Here is James Harden on the team's performance.
6: Donovan said I should ask you about the missed free throws, but you said I should ask you. No, you said I should ask you about what?
7: Miss floaters, free throws. It was I had a bunch of opportunities that I should be making that I work on. They didn't go in, but I'm happy. I'm proud of our team. I'll be playing, man. It's serious.
6: Good luck on Friday. Work on the free throws.
5: All right, Lisa.
0: Kenny Atkinson, the head coach of the Cleveland Cavaliers, was clear in his post-game press conference as it pertains to James Harden that kind of veteran, that's the difference maker. That's what sets you apart in a series against a young Detroit Pistons team. Kenny was very complimentary of the veteran.
8: You know, those first two games for James here obviously didn't go well. Just what do you think has flipped for him these last two games and especially tonight?
9: I think we're you know, getting the ball out of his hands a little bit, if that makes sense. Like, I don't know what his usage is tonight, but putting him down court a little, like, you don't have to bring it up every single time against Thompson. And, you know, so just trying to get him off the ball a little more. You see Evans handling. handling more with those inverted pick and rolls. So I think that's helped him. But I don't know. He never wavered. He has a bad game, good game. You can't even tell. So I think his mentality, he's seen so much, been through so many of these series. He's a heck of a leader.
0: He has seen so much. He has not particularly had success in what he has seen in the playoffs. But James Harden last night was the team leader for Cleveland, 30 points. The game high was Cade Cunningham, 39 on 13 of 27 shooting. Cunningham backs against the wall. Detroit has been here. They were down 3-1 in the series against the Orlando Magic. He said, look, this is must-win territory. And Detroit has been here before.
10: Yeah, I mean, tonight was tough. Tough loss. Obviously, we wanted to protect our home court. We failed to do that. You know, being up 3-2 is an advantage for them. It's first of four wins, though. We know that. We've had our back against the wall before. At the end of the day, I mean, if we can't win a game on the road, how far are we really going to get in the playoffs? How far are we going to get in this league? So, got to go win a game on the road. That's what we're going to go do.
0: That was underwater Cade Cunningham, upset postgame about the Detroit Pistons' loss in Game 5. And J.B. Bickerstaff, he had a heated postgame press conference, the head coach of the Detroit Pistons, and said at this point, you have to choke the life out of your opponent.
11: You're going to have to choke the life out of this team, right? We're not going to go down without a fight. We're not going to go down without kicking, punching, crabbing, clawing. And that's just who we are. And we've been in this position before, and we were able to work our way through it. And I expect our guys to be ready mentally to go out and compete at a high level and, you know, bring this thing back here.
0: That is, I mean, yeah, you're going to have it. Backs against the wall now, huh? One seed, backs against the wall again. No domination in the East for anybody not named the New York Knicks, who have been on fire since they had that 2-1 series deficit against the Atlanta Hawks. That's your whip around for the NHL and NBA last night. Tonight, NFL schedule release, 2026 Westwood One special presentation. 8 to 10 p.m. Eastern. 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Having guest appearances, players, coaches, other Westwood One names that you know. 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Coming up, it's our biggest losers of the day. 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
0: It is the Drake Toll Show on Westwood One Sports and the Westwood One Sports app. I am confused because I don't understand. I think I was lied to yesterday. That's what I'm getting at here. Because I show up to the tin roof, which your city probably has a tin roof. I'm in Indianapolis. And the guy last night he's playing all the hits. Jealousy. That was all I could do. Keep from crying. We did the Rolling Down Backwood. I mean, he played all the hits last night. And there's this group of, 15 girls that are just jumping up and down. They created their own dance floor. And I thought, they got to be here for something. Because there's a group over here, this lady who looked identical to Elizabeth Warren. She's jumping up and down. She's probably 70. And she's going nuts on the dance floor. She's in a pantsuit. There's a whole crew of people in suits and ties. Where the hell do you guys come from? We were at a conference down the street. What conference? We were at the personal injury lawyer conference. Oh, my. What a disaster. Where are you guys over there? Where you go? We came from. We came from a conference as well. Well, what conference did you come from? The Small and Growing Business Conference. Like, damn, what is Indianapolis just on a Wednesday hosting every conference under the sun? Then you, big, these 15 girls, what are you guys doing? You're jumping up and down screaming. Oh, we're the Marion University Women's Lacrosse NAIA team. And I said, what? And it's time for our Biggest Losers of the day. Biggest loser number one, the Marion University Women's Lacrosse NAIA team. Because last night, I met the head coach. Because the girl that I was like, who are all of you? She said, oh, we're the Marion University Women's Lacrosse team. And I said, okay, who are you? Oh, I'm the coach. You're the what? You're just taking your team to the bar? Yeah, I am. All right, cool. I don't think NAIA, the National Association of Intercollegiate Athletics, is going to investigate the Marion Women's Lacrosse team. At least I hope they don't, based on the Drake Toll Show. And you know what she told me? They had just gotten back from the national championship in Alabama. And I thought, that's pretty damn cool. You guys played for the national, you played in the national championship. She said, yes, but we lost. So, okay, well, you made it to the finals, right? So it's all party. Everything's good. Congratulations to all of you. This is super cool. Come to find out, I was lied to. According to NAIA.org, the Bees of SCAD, the Savannah College of Art and Design, knocked off the Marion University women's lacrosse team well before the finals of their NAIA championship. That's stolen valor. You don't show up to the bar and tell me you just played for the national championship when you in fact did not. And forever and always, the next time Addie calls me and says, hey, I've been drinking. I'm at trivia.
2: No.
0: Who should we have? Who should we have as a guest
3: today?
0: Who should we have as a guest tomorrow?
2: No, I did not call you.
0: That's it. And I'll say, Addie, I don't know. Who do you think? And she'll say, I think we should have the Marion University women's lacrosse head coach. I'm going to say no. I would have said yes, and now I'm going to say no. Biggest loser of the day,
2: too.
0: Addie.
2: You were drinking too.
0: Addie Bates. Yeah, I had three beers at the Tin Roof. I'm still in with your ghost. I'm just singing along with the guy on stage.
2: I did not have any beers.
0: A friend of mine named Steve Goodman wrote that song. He told me it was the perfect country and western song. I wrote him back and said, it's not the perfect country and western song. Addie Bates is our biggest loser of the day. Her trivia team, that is. Addie, another loss last night, I'm hearing.
2: We got fourth place. It was...
0: At what point do you fire the coach? At what point do you fire the coach?
2: I don't understand because we only got three questions wrong out of the whole entire trivia. That's why I think other people are cheating. That's why I think they're cheating. This isn't easy trivia. It's BS at this point. But I did win at pool afterwards, so that is good.
0: All right. Well, biggest winner of the day, Addie Bates at pool. Biggest loser of the day, Addie Bates at trivia.
2: Thank you.
0: Biggest loser of the day, Big Poppy, David Ortiz. Joe West went on Jeff Passan's podcast yesterday, the legendary MLB umpire, Joe West, and told a story about Big Poppy that is for the ages after his dominant Major League Baseball Hall of Fame career. Joe West, take it away.
1: Big Poppy, when he first came to the big leagues, he was a twin. And they put him in as a defensive replacement in the ninth inning of a spring training game. That's not where he's going to play. When he finishes throwing the ball around the infielders, he came back toward me and I said, you know, I hope you play in this league a long time. And he said, well, thank you. Thank you very much. And I said, as long as you're in this league, I won't be the ugliest guy in it. I don't think he spoke to me for 13 years. So now he goes and he plays. He gets traded to the Red Sox. He becomes their all-star player and MVP of the playoffs, MVP of the world. He could have run for mayor of Boston. And then he announces his retirement. He came to bat in May that year that he announced his retirement. He says, I have something to tell you. I said, I don't want to hear it. Get in the box. You take too long to play. He says, no, just let me tell you one thing. I said, all right, tell me one thing and then get in the box. He said, you know I retired. I don't care if you retire. Get in the box. He said, just one. All right, hurry up. Tell me what you got to tell. He said, next year you'll be the ugliest guy in the league.
3: Oh, that's awesome. Omaha!
0: 13 years, David Ortiz said on that one with Joe West. West is one of the legends of the game of baseball, one of the most hilarious umpires to ever grace the sport, and a national treasure on the diamond who went back and forth. I guess just went, who went back, and then 13 years later, fourth, with David Ortiz, who is the ugliest man in Major League Baseball. Mount Rushmore of ugliest people associated with Major League Baseball. Biggest loser of the day. Those people who can't tell C from C. Because last week, the President of the United States was very clear. It's like C. Not like C, like S-E. Not like you see it, but like C, like the water. And yesterday, a week later, he just doesn't know if you got the point, and he needs to drive the message home all over again.
4: Is that right, Paul, with respect to drugs coming in by sea? Meaning, drugs coming in by water, by the ocean, by the sea. A lot of people don't know what I mean by sea. They think I'm talking about vision. I'm not. I'm talking about sea, like the sea. These gains have been the result of...
0: I'm talking about sea, like the ocean. Addie... A lot of people here see, and they think I mean like the eyes. I do not.
2: I was not sure when you said by sea. I was like, oh, it has to be by sight. That's how drugs are getting in here, by sight, right? By sea. Not by sight, by sea. That's my bad. But now that he corrected it and said it was ocean, I feel so much more informed.
0: It's Lexington, Massachusetts, 1774, and there's a local. They're like, hey, man, Paul Revere is going to go one if by land, two if by sea. By sea? What do you mean by sea? So, like, if he sees them, he's going to put up two? But I thought he's putting up one because he's got to see them if they're on the land, too. I bet somebody was very confused. Concord, Massachusetts.
2: If only they had President Trump back then to clarify that.
0: S-E-A, idiots, like the water. Biggest losers of the day. The Washington Wizards? Addie, this is your own backyard, Washington, D.C. The tweet from NBA Central. A.J. Devonta's preference is reportedly to remain in Utah and get drafted by the Jazz. With that being the case, the Wizards are a prime spot to trade down to the second pick and allow Utah to take their A.J. Devonta at one. The Wizards have leverage. They need to use it.
2: Do you genuinely think that Darren Peterson...
0: No. Not often.
2: Right. Do you think that Darren Peterson is a number one overall candidate? Do you think that he's a number one overall? If they, like, because Devonta should be number one overall, but if he's saying I would rather stay in Utah, which we'll get into this a little bit later in the show, he's also said I'm used to being number one, like number one recruit, number one this, number one that. So if you're number one, and if Washington doesn't trade down... What's more important? Is it staying in Utah, being the number one overall pick?
0: I think DeBonta will be a member of the Jazz next year. And because Utah has leverage, the Wizards have leverage. They have Utah by the teat. I think that Darren Peterson will have a Joel Embiid-esque NBA career. I think he'll be Joel Embiid, a star. He'll be a great player. You'll know his name. They just won't win a ton and will stay injured. That's his trajectory based on what I saw in college. 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

0: show for a second, please?
1: There's no way that someone's actually calling his hotel phone right now. Well, welcome back to the Drake Toll Show.
2: Who'd ever call a phone at this hour of the day?
1: It's Addie Bates. Drake Toll's here.
0: Addie, that was so good. Thank you for your service. However did you do that on such short notice?
1: I'm a pro.
0: My seven. Can you? Who the hell sets a hotel alarm on preset for 7 a.m.? These guests are going to get their lazy ass up.
1: You probably would.
0: No,
1: drunk
0: the,
1: last
0: the
1: night?
0: Hotel just. I was not drunk last night, and the hotel just. I would never set a hotel alarm for 7 a.m. Also, I have. Can I get a breaking news, please, Curtis? Per Adam Schefter, Marion University to discontinue men's and women's lacrosse programs effective immediately. I kid you not. That's the headline of the day. I kid you not.
1: That's why they were celebrating.
0: I cannot believe it.
3: What?
0: That's why they were all out drinking with the head coach, is because their damn program got
2: cut. Spend the last of the budget before it's gone.
1: So, Drake, be honest. What? Be honest, Drake. Were you hitting on them?
0: I did not hit on any of the Marion University women's lacrosse team. I learned my lesson the last time I ran into the Marion women's lacrosse team in the wild. And I'll never do that again. I've been taking pills ever since. But
4: I was taking shots from the front and the back.
1: Taking pills ever since.
0: Oh.
1: Blue pill?
5: Big gooner.
0: Red pill. Yeah. Ibuprofen. Tylenol, which explains a lot, by the way. Too much Tylenol, automatic.
1: Still
0: it is the Drake Toll Show, Westwood One Sports and the Westwood One Sports app. It is a pleasure to be with you from 6 a.m. to 9 a.m. every single day, 6 to 9. Nice. Addie Bates produces, Curtis Poindexter runs the board. It is time for our obituaries. Dead today, James Franklin's ability to develop a quarterback. Per Underdog NFL, the Steelers are essentially uninstalling everything Drew Aller learned about playing quarterback, re-uploading their own fundamentals and mechanics. This is per ESPN's Brooke Pryor. Now, Drew Aller was supposed to be a scratch college quarterback. Instead, he got his head coach fired at Penn State this year after a loss to UCLA. Didn't work out. Aller's now a member of the Pittsburgh Steelers, who don't have a quarterback, by the way. And I'm not sure if I trust, given what the Steelers have gone through the last 7 or 8 years. It's been a little bit since Ben Roethlisberger last played there. Maybe not 7 years, but it's been a little bit since Roethlisberger last played there. Given what they've been through with the quarterback situation, I don't trust Penn State, James Franklin, or the Pittsburgh Steelers to develop a quarterback. I guess Mike McCarthy's there. That can't hurt you. You know, the old Cowboys head coach, Mike McCarthy? But, Addie, Drew Aller is relearning how to play quarterback because Penn State tried to teach him how not to.
1: And that's why they should have drafted him. That's why they drafted him. They're like, this guy doesn't know how to play quarterback. We don't have a quarterback. This guy doesn't know how to. We need him. You're admitting that you have no idea what you're doing when you're drafting people, by the way. We'll rebuild him. We'll fix him. Trust me. In my history, that does not work. It does not work. You cannot fix him.
0: I know you're curious. This is the same team that called a player and said, we're drafting you, when they, in fact, were not drafting him because he had already been taken. Yeah.
2: By a lizard man.
0: Kind of a disaster. But we should just have... Until things are remotely in a row or put together, we should have Chris Mack on the show every day. Chris, what the hell is going on in Pittsburgh today? I think that was kind of the question last time. Was Chris, what the hell is going on? He's like, no one really knows ever at all. That's our first obituary today. Dead today. American basketball? This is from ESPN, Kendrick Perkins. The international players are kicking out the locals. Perk, what you got?
3: I thought that Giannis, since he's been hurt, Jokic, right, we've seen the decline a little bit over the past few years. I thought American basketball was catching back up. And then all of a sudden, Wemby comes along in this postseason, and last night in particular, and shows us that, no, it still belongs to the international players. The international players has completely taken over our league. It belongs to them. When you look at our last 6-7 MVPs, SGA, Nikola Jokic, Joel Embiid, Nikola Jokic, Nikola Jokic, Giannis Antetokounmpo, and now we got this dude. There's no hope for us to take over our league. Well, there's no hope whatsoever, at least for the next 10 years, for us to get our league back, because Wemby is going to be the best player on the floor, on both ends of the floor, for the next decade.
6: But one person.
7: They took their jobs.
0: They're taking our jobs.
2: Sounds like a big
0: thing. The immigrants are coming into our country, and they are stealing our good, hardworking National Basketball Association player roles.
8: What?
0: Addy, who's the best team in baseball?
1: The Dodgers. The Braves.
0: Addy, who's the best player in baseball?
1: Not Shohei Ohtani.
0: Play the game. Who's the best player in baseball?
1: Oh, my God. I think it's Shohei Ohtani.
0: Where's he from?
1: Oh, my God. Japan.
0: Who's the best player in hockey?
1: That's a really difficult one. Sorry.
0: Where's he from?
1: Not here.
0: Correct. Canada. Probably Canada. Who's the best player in soccer?
1: Curtis?
0: No.
2: No, I don't play soccer anymore.
0: Where's he from?
1: Not here.
0: Half Mexico. Curtis was born on the border.
2: It's down in a puddle.
0: The best player in basketball is Victor Wembanyama. He was born in France. Addy, are we washed as a country at sports?
1: Yep. I think that's it. That has to be it. No, it's just, even if your best player is not from here, like, I would say collectively, like, as a whole, like, no, we're not. That's all we got going for us. We have to be good at sports.
0: As a what?
1: I don't say a whole on here.
0: I'm just saying it was really close. What you just said was very close. I had a call yesterday. I had a stern talking to with the upper-level management, and I will no longer be saying that word. It's what taped word? To my computer as to not say it. I'm not. Starts with an A, ends in S, and then it has hole. And you can't say that. You can't, because it's a body part.
1: Oh. Okay, I was confused.
0: I personally do not care that Wembanyama is from France. I do not care that Shohei Ohtani is from Japan. I mean, that's why I can't get into professional sports. It should be Americans. I think the face of the league has got to be from the USA. Otherwise, I can't do it. I do not subscribe to that. I don't care. I like greatness. I like watching teams play. I like watching my team play. I like rooting for teams. I like betting on the games. So does Shohei. Sue him. Well, don't sue him. Sue his translator. His old translator. I don't think it's a problem. But if you do, that's fine. It's your prerogative. Final obituary. Dead today. Humping. The San Francisco Giants, in an act of communism, because of woke, have canceled humping. Addy, they are no longer allowing their outfields to hump each other in baseball games.
1: I thought this was America.
0: I did too.
1: What?
0: And in my best version of America, our greatest athletes are not from here, and the ones that are can hump each other on the field.
1: Curtis, how do you have a job right now? Now that they've gotten rid of this,
2: I don't know. We don't have enough sperm in this country, so I don't know who to listen to anymore.
4: It's the teenagers that don't. The rest of us do. The teenagers do not.
5: Big Gooner.
4: Now what? Those are our obituaries. It is time for the quickie top five headlines in all of sports. Addy Bates reads them. It is the Drake Toll Show, so I will respond.
1: Start with the most obvious headline. James Harden scores 30 in the Cavs rally past Pistons, 117 to 113 in overtime for a 3-2 series lead.
4: James Harden is old. James Harden has struggled his entire career to win meaningful playoff games. And you know what? He hasn't won the meaningful game to send the Cleveland Cavaliers to the conference finals. But last night, Harden was the leader. He took over. The team looked at him and said, James, how do we do that? How can we be that good? Now, the Pistons are the one seed. They're supposed to win this series. They're up 9 points with 2.5 minutes to go, and they collapsed. They fumbled. That's the true story of this game. The contest going to overtime, and that's where Harden and company would pull away and win. That is a problem when you are the one seed playing at home. And the Pistons were the one seed playing at home. It was a disaster for Detroit and for James Harden. Congrats, old man. You done it.
1: Here's your next headline. Well-rounded Braves rally past the Cubs and move to MLB best 30-13.
4: First team to 30 wins, huh? The Atlanta Braves, we have talked about it ad nauseum. Every time we have an MLB guest on this show, we discuss whether or not the Atlanta Braves are fool's gold. Graphite? Kryptonite? Whatever that was. Whatever fool's gold is as an element. And the Braves, who continue...
2: Graphite's in the pencils.
4: Who get... All right, great.
6: What?
4: Sorry, I don't... The only rocks that I like are cleavage.
1: Kryptonite is from Superman.
4: The Atlanta Braves are not fool's gold. Pyrite. I think it's pyrite. Maybe it's pyrite. They continue to get healthier. The healthier they get, the more dangerous they are. And as soon as their rotation's at 100%, the Atlanta Braves are going to be even more dangerous. They'll win the World Series this year after missing the playoffs last year, finishing below 500. That's a minute.
1: A fan at a White Sox game hospitalized after falling into the visiting bullpen.
4: I've done this before. I do this all the time with my friends. I do this every night with your son. Tim and Eric, adults.
6: Touch yourself.
4: Can you give me any context here? Dude just fell in?
1: Yes, he fell into the bullpen.
4: At least he didn't fall from the wall onto the field. The bullpen's not that far down.
1: But it was like so. It was fall. Delayed. The game was delayed. There's a video, and he's tumbling over the rail into the bullpen during the bottom of the third. He was trying to the ball was hit to him, I guess. Or no, the fan appeared to rise from his seat as the ball took flight before falling. No, the ball wasn't even going towards him. He just kind of stood up and then fell over.
2: Ball is tipped.
4: There you are. Ball is tipped. I'm glad he's okay. And too many beers, which I gladly do and fully embrace, automatic. Sounds like he was having a very good time at the Cup. Which game was this? White Sox?
1: White Sox.
4: That's even better. It'd be funnier if the White Sox truly sucked. They don't suck near as hard as I thought they would this year. They're bad at sucking. But it is kind of funny that the White Sox drove him to jumping.
2: We have audio of him falling, by the way.
8: Westwood
4: One! Wish you would step back from that ledge, my friend. Cut ties with all the lies you've been living in. I think if you sing that as your karaoke song, or if you request that with a guy playing acoustic guitar at the bar, you should be thrown in jail. You deserve jail time. You have to call the hotline right then, right then and right there. You have to call the hotline.
6: If you do not want to see me again.
4: You know what that song's about, right?
1: Yes.
4: It's pretty serious. Don't do that for karaoke. People are going to start asking very, very hard questions.
1: Here's your next headline. Florida Attorney General issues investigative subpoena to NFL over Rooney Rule.
4: This is the Murdoch thing. It's crazy they let him go. I could not believe Alec Murdoch got let go. That the South Carolina Supreme Court is like, we have no other choice than to allow this guy who's very obviously either killing people himself or allowing others to be killed around him. Allegedly. We gotta let him go, man. He belongs on the streets. He belongs in your home. Alec Murdoch's a good guy, good man, caught up in a bad situation. Like, what? How did the South Carolina... I was on the phone with a... I was with a big group, and one of the guys is dating a news reporter in Savannah. And she's like, this is it. This is the end of my... I think she's just going to have to go to South Carolina every single day now and cover this Alec Murdoch story because they freaking let him go. He's going to go to trial again. His kid has the Snapchats of like, my dad is killing me. And the South Carolina Supreme Court was like, we have no choice but to let a good man go. Corrupt, deep South, deep state. That's a minute.
1: Here's your final headline. FIFA announces Super Bowl-style World Cup final halftime show featuring Madonna, Shakira, and BTS.
4: Okay, Madonna. Wow. Old Madonna. Old Shakira. And that's the Asian band?
1: BTS?
4: BTS?
1: K-pop group?
2: Korean.
4: What have I been telling you? They're taking over our sports. The immigrants are coming in here and they're playing our basketball. They're playing our basketball. James Naismith died so that the United States of America could have its citizens playing basketball. Now they can't anymore because of BTS and Victor Wembanyama. And now the World Cup's doing it too. It's a bad headline. My favorite World Cup headline is the new Miller Lite soccer ball. It holds 12 beers. It's great.
1: Yeah, but you're drinking Miller Lite.
4: Which is also great. I implore you, the world, to Google Miller Lite soccer ball. You will not be disappointed. Addy Bates produces. Curtis Poindexter runs the board. That's a minute. And that's the quickie top five headlines on all of sports coming up. Oh, is he going to go there? Oh, I'm going to go there. Where in the world is Carmen Sandiego? And where will A.J. DeBonta land in the National Basketball Association? Because I don't think the Washington Wizards are going to pick first overall. 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

0: the Avalanche to score twice after they'd entered the third period down 3-1. Send this thing to overtime and 4-3, the final score. Avs move on. They'll play the winner of the Vegas Golden Knights and the Anaheim Ducks. That series continues tonight. And the Carolina Hurricanes, who have been sitting at home, who've been in Cancun, a little soiree, a little bit of rest, they await the winner of the Sabres and Canadiens. That series also continues tonight. And the NFL schedule release. We'll have full coverage of it this evening, 8 to 10 p.m. Eastern Time. Westwood One Sports. Scott Graham, Mike Golic will bring you the latest alongside coaches from the NFL, players from the National Football League, and Westwood One Sports personalities that you know and love. Good morning and hello. It is 5:25 and 38 seconds Mountain Time. Good morning to my friends in Ogden, Utah. Good morning to America and good morning to the world. I am Drake Toll from the Savannah Bananas organization and Locked On Big 12. It's a pleasure to be with you from 6 a.m. to 9 a.m. Eastern Time each day. Curtis, stop sign? Do we have stop sign? It's fine if you don't. I think this is going to come. Curtis has this interesting per se, which I also can't stop saying. It's become my vocal stimulation, based off of Love on the Spectrum, which is a banger show, by the way. It's one of my favorites. Which I have a brother, I've mentioned it a couple times, I have a brother who has autism, who'd be a great candidate for the show, too. People are like, oh, the show's so demeaning, so degrading. I'm like, oh, no, man. I actually really enjoy watching it. Stop sign. What stop sign? Curtis, take it away.
1: Why are you stopping me?
2: Yeah, I'm about to.
1: Huh?
2: I'm about to.
1: What?
2: I'm about to tell you.
1: Stop sign?
2: No. I said I'm...
1: What stop sign, man?
2: I said I'm about to tell you.
1: Huh? You say stop sign?
2: No, I said stop sign by you.
1: Why are you stopping me?
2: You made an improper right-hand turn. Can you hand me the beer as well?
1: Huh?
2: Can you hand me the beer?
1: Who?
3: Huh?
2: The beer? Can you hand me the beer?
1: There's no beer there.
0: Can you hand me the beer?
2: I can see it.
1: Hey, hold it.
4: This guy is hilarious. I love his voice.
1: Don't be searching.
0: That's good. That's good. That's all I needed. That's all I needed was stop.
5: Interesting.
0: Why you pull me over? Why you pull me over? I'm about to tell you. What? I'm going to tell you. Stop sign.
6: What?
7: You're so easy.
0: That's great. That's great. Yeah, I've heard that a time or two. it's going to be easy. It's going to be easy. For the Washington Wizards to get some capital in the 2026 NBA draft. Why, you ask? Stop sign. Why? Because the Washington Wizards are going to be the beneficiary of the Utah Jazz, who want to climb to number one. If you do not follow the NBA, if you hate the NBA, if the NBA draft is the bane of your existence, this still applies to you. This story has what is perfect for sports, what is perfect for sports radio. It's perfect for you to buy in. And that is the fact that this story has oddity and conflict. This is a strange one. Let me introduce you to a name, the owner of the Utah Jazz, Ryan Smith. Now, Ryan is one of the richest men in the state of Utah. And if you know anything about the state of Utah, it is fairly predominant for the Church of Jesus Christ of Latter-day Saints. Mormons, as some would refer to them as. And in the state of Utah, where it's so prominent, a lot of those are fans of the Utah Jazz. Now, as a piece of that, it means that that following is rabid. There are a lot of intense people, intense fans of the Utah Jazz, the same way they're intense fans of the BYU Cougars or the Utah Utes or even the Utah State Cowboys, whatever Utah State is nowadays. Aggies, the Utah State Aggies. And Ryan, as the owner of the Utah Jazz, and someone who is the biggest donor for the BYU Cougars, has made it clear. A.J. DeMonsa is kind of his project. DeMonsa played high school ball in Utah, prep ball in Utah. And Ryan's kind of been there every step of the way to ensure that DeMonsa has a sustainable basketball career. Well, the Utah Jazz had a secret plan in place. What if we tank this year so that we can get A.J. DeMonsa? Not a bad idea. That's Ryan's guy, right? Yeah.

0: DeBonta, all intents and purposes, number one player in the class out of high school, was supposed to go number two overall at the beginning of the college basketball season. Darren Peterson was the number one pick. And I still think if you put Darren Peterson in a gym alone, here's a rollout of basketball. Hey, Darren, here's the ball. You're just go do your thing. You're in a combine setting. I don't think anybody's beating Darren Peterson. There's a reason that he was the projected number one overall pick for a large portion of the college season. What happened, though, is that A.J. DeBonta was dropping 40 burgers, 35 points. He was going nuts every night for BYU. On the other hand, Darren Peterson was taking himself off the floor for Kansas. He was overdosing. He said he thought he was going to die because he had too much creatine. I don't know how you get to that point of mixing so much creatine into whatever you're eating or drinking.
1: Creatine edibles?
0: Creatine edibles. 420 milligrams of creatine straight to your system. I don't understand how you get to that point. But Darren Peterson did. And NBA scouts saw that. NBA organizations saw that. And they said, I don't think I want Darren Peterson anymore. The former projected number one pick in the draft was moved below A.J. DeBonta, this BYU Cougar who is taking the world by storm. He's going to be one of the best wings in the NBA immediately. He's going to contribute in the NBA immediately. He's in a loaded draft class. For as good as this draft class is, DeBonta, being at the very top of it, is telling that he will be an NBA star. He will be at the top of the league, a top five player in the league in 3 to 5 years. I believe that. I've seen him. I've watched him play live multiple times when he was with BYU. At each time, he was just the grown man, the 18-year-old grown man on the basketball floor compared to his opponent. So what's all this about? Why should we care? What's the problem? He's probably the number one overall draft pick. He's going to be drafted first in the NBA draft. What's the problem? Where's the controversy? Where's the oddity? Where's the conflict? The Washington Wizards pick first. They would likely take DeBonta. The Utah Jazz pick second. They want A.J. DeBonta. They tanked for A.J. DeBonta because the owner of that franchise, the owner of the Utah Jazz, is the benefactor for DeBonta. The NIL that got DeBonta to BYU, the connection, the Kevin Young, BYU head basketball coach who is the Suns' assistant, the Kevin Young connection all starts with the owner of the Utah Jazz. So who does he want? He wants A.J. DeBonta. This is personal. And the Washington Wizards, they can get Cam Boozer. The Washington Wizards, they can get Darren Peterson and be happy and compete and have a great NBA player. If you grab either of those guys, you're getting you're winning. The top three draft picks in this NBA draft are all going to be great NBA players. But the AJ to the Jazz smoke has become a wildfire and given Washington leverage. They technically hold the number one pick, but the ties between the BYU superstar, the state of Utah, the owner, they're so deep that now the leverage of the Washington Wizards, they can say, hey, we'll do it. We'll give you, the Utah Jazz, exactly what you want, the number one overall pick. We will give you A.J. DeBonta, but we have the upper hand. We want what we want out of this. Let me be clear as it pertains to the Jazz and the Wizards. There is still a world where you flub this as an organization and the Wizards say, oh, that's fine. We don't want DeBonta anyway. We love Darren Peterson. That would be idiotic. No matter what, you should take advantage, especially if you want Darren Peterson or Cam Boozer. You should take advantage of the leverage that you have and broker a trade with the Utah Jazz, because Utah will throw whatever it takes because of a personal tie between their owner, Ryan Smith, and the proposed number one overall draft pick, A.J. DeBonta. They will do whatever it takes to move up. Danny Ainge, famously aggressive when he sees a franchise-altering talent. And you got a war chest of first-round picks. The Mitchell or Gobert trades that got you so many first-round picks. The Jazz have enough capital to move up one spot And to do so by giving the Wizards the number two pick this year and possibly a number one pick in a first round pick in years to come. But it's this relationship, it's this Ryan Smith factor. He was a visible presence during AJ's recruitment to BYU. The games that I went to, guess who was there? On the sideline, sitting in a seat a few feet away from AJ DeMonta watching the game with his family, Ryan Smith. The synergy between the Jazz and the Royal Blue Collective has created this seamless pipeline too. BYU fans, the capital you will gain if you're the Utah Jazz by bringing in AJ DeBonta is intense, from jersey sales to ticket sales. BYU fans are going to flood the Delta Center. And unlike most top prospects who are tourists in their college towns, AJ has deep roots in the state of Utah, finishing his career at Utah Prep. Freshman season at BYU, where he led the nation in scoring 25.5 points per game. And he said he feels at home in Utah, at home in the mountains, and his mother has praised the community-first environment in the region. Danny Ainge to Ryan Smith, they want this. And this is going to help the Wizards. The Wizards recently traded for Trae Young. They have Anthony Davis. There's a narrative that they want a pro-ready guard, Darren Peterson, or a complimentary big, Cam Boozer, to fit the win-now timeline, the compete timeline. And if DeBonta's too much of a high-usage prospect, if he becomes a project because Trae Young and Anthony Davis are already, you know, we already have a big two, do we have space to make somebody else the star, to make somebody else the guy we get the basketball to late in the game? Can Trae Young handle that? No, probably not. Can Anthony Davis handle that? Well, he's not healthy anyway. The Wizards don't need AJ DeBonta, but the Utah Jazz need the Washington Wizards. If you play your cards right, if you do this correctly, you will play into the pathos, the emotion of an owner of an NBA organization who really wants this one player. And you'll say, fine, you can have him. But at what cost? What do we get? And the Wizards will still get Cam Boozer. The Wizards will still get Darren Peterson, somebody with a big name, a game changer, an organization definer. And they'll win. Let me be clear. The Washington Wizards will not have the first overall pick in the 2026 NBA draft. And let me be even clearer. If by some chance that statement is false, if by some chance the Washington Wizards do have the number one overall pick in the 2026 NBA draft, that is a colossal organizational failure. Use your leverage, take a comparable player, and get even more out of it. The clock starts now for the Wizards. Coming up, let's take you back to last night. The Cleveland Cavaliers stunned the Detroit Pistons, down by 9 with 2.5 minutes to go. Guess who won the game? The team that was down by 9 with 2.5 minutes to go. Let's take you through the highlights and hear from both coaches. 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
1: The Knicks are waiting to see who's next. The Pistons and the Cavaliers are still battling for a trip to the Big Apple and the Eastern Conference Finals. 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
1: It is the Drake Toll Show on Westwood One Sports and the Westwood One Sports app. Drake Toll with you. Would be weird if I wasn't. From the Savannah Bananas organization and Locked On Big 12, it is May 14th, Thursday, year of our Lord 2026. And today, we will get the NFL schedule release. Yay! We're excited. You're going to see the NFL schedule release. You're going to say, wow, I can't believe how easy my team's schedule is this year. I can't wait. We're going to be so good by proxy of how bad the teams we're playing are. Right? That's what today's for. Let's get out to the phone line. Cam in Alabama is on the Drake Toll Show. Good morning, Cam, and happy NFL schedule release day.
2: Hey, man, it's Chance. Take a chance.
1: Chance. Nice. All right. Curtis said Cam. Curtis can't hear. You can blame it on him.
2: Nah,
1: I asked him twice, Chance. I asked him twice.
2: I was talking to him on speaker earlier, so it may have been a bad connection. But I just got a few gripes with the little. I usually love it when the schedule comes out. I almost look forward to NFL schedule release more than the draft sometimes. I got three quick gripes. My biggest and number one gripe is the Buffalo Bills just built this huge stadium. Taxpayers paid a ton of money. The Buffalo Bills are never going to get a Super Bowl because it's freezing cold. I doubt they'll get an NFL draft. So the least they could do is give us week one. Our first game's going to be week two against Detroit. It's not even that great a match. I mean, Detroit's a good team, but I don't know. I'd rather see a rival. So that sucks. At least give us week one and a rival. Number two, I'm tired of seeing Dallas, you know, prime time, Sunday night football. I get it. They draw a large audience, but man, just give it a rest. It's middle of the pack Dak, and I don't know, maybe they can squeak in Giants. Just a bad matchup for Sunday night week one. And, the league must know something we don't about Patrick Mahomes, because even if he's back, I mean, is he going to be 100? That's a great matchup, Denver KC. It's usually, you know, week one, everyone's going to be watching anyway, so you don't have to throw your best matchups on there. And that's one of my favorite matchups of the year is Denver at KC. So, I mean, maybe they know something we don't.
1: Chance, a question I got for you. The amount of international games, the fact that the NFL is playing more and more. Because, look, I'm going to shoot you straight. I can't afford to go watch the NFL in Ireland tomorrow. I think the average American probably is in that same boat. How do you feel about the international contest the NFL is pitching?
2: Yeah, I can't stand it. My biggest reason why is because, you know, it's not like the NBA. It's not like hockey. It's not like baseball. We only get so many home games, you know. And it just robs the fans of a home game. And also, I mean, I think it's dangerous on the players. They're not used to the turf. I'd like to see a study on if there's more injuries on these international games or not. I don't know if there is. It's just, I don't know. I just don't like it, period. I think it sucks.
1: I agree. Chance, thanks for your call this morning. Thanks for listening to the show. That's Chance in Alabama. There's always, I mean, the Bills' point is spot on. I think like a Bills-Jets even would have been. You don't have to do Bills-Patriots week one. That would be a gross. But even like a Bills-Jets would be dope, man. Or give me like an entertaining Bills-Eagles in Buffalo week one to break in the new stadium. There's been so little pomp and circumstance around the new venue. And yeah, Buffalo is going to be a tough city to host the Super Bowl given the stipulations the NFL puts on Super Bowl host cities. It's tough for anybody to host the suit. You have to have, 200,000 hotel rooms, whatever it is. So it's brutal for anybody in Buffalo with a brand new complex. Won't get to show it off yet. That's kind of stupid. Oh, and an incredible point too about the Chiefs and the Broncos. It's like, you saw it. You've seen it the last couple of years with the Ravens and slow starts of. The more competitive matchups you pit with these contenders early on, the better chance you kind of throw them out of contention within the first four or five games, or not out of contention, but out of the spotlight. And if you get rid of Kansas City, or you get rid of Denver, or you get rid of Baltimore, if you take them out of the spotlight, that becomes a problem. You want those teams to be in the spotlight. It is NFL schedule release day tonight from 8 to 10 here on Westwood One Sports. We will give you the National Football League schedule. We'll break down the games, the matchups, the weeks that you need to hone in on in 2026. And we'll have special guest coaches, players and names that you know from Westwood One, hosted by Scott Graham and Mike Golic. Again, Westwood One Sports right here on the Westwood One Sports app and on your radio from 8 p.m. to 10 p.m. Eastern Time after my good, close, and personal friend Jim Rome gets off the air. Let's go to the NBA last night, where the Detroit Pistons fell apart. Disappointment is the word that I used earlier. Disappointment is apropos. 117-113 final, Cavs over the Pistons. Detroit led the game by 9 points with 2.5 minutes to go. You would think the one seed at home could close it out. They could not. James Harden at the free throw line for the Cleveland Cavaliers. He was the leader yesterday, as was at the free throw line, to seal the game up by three, but he misses. They're called free throws. They're free for you, James. He misses, then does something spectacular to seal the game.
0: Basketball up the floor, trying to get into something quick. Misses another, gets his own rebound. Harden throws it back out to Strus.
1: That's all it took. Get it out to Strus. Inside of 25 seconds to go, let's be done. Here's the final call on ESPN. The Cavs take game five on the road for a 3-2 series lead.
0: Jenkins looking, find Paul Reed. Reed dribbles it down, throws it down with 7/10 of a second remaining. And that's it. The Cavs get that elusive road win and now take a 3-2 lead here in this best of seven series.
1: And I gave you earlier that James Harden had missed a free throw. He missed three of them last night. And on his in his interview on the floor post game, that's the first thing that was brought up.
3: So for you,
4: Donovan said I should ask you about the missed free throws, but you said I should ask you. No, you said I should ask you about what?
5: Miss floaters, free throws. It was I had a bunch of opportunities that I should be making that I work on. They didn't go in, but I'm happy. I'm proud of our team. How we played, man. It's serious.
4: Good luck on Friday. Thanks. Work on the free throws.
0: All right, Lisa.
1: You could hear Lisa say it very quietly in the background. Good luck on Friday. Good luck on free throws. The head coach of the Cleveland Cavaliers, Kenny Atkinson, talked about, I don't even want to call, because I don't see, and I have not seen this year, James Harden as the Cavs star. I also have not been complimentary of the Cavs. I've said a couple of times that I do not think they're contenders in 2026. I still don't. I don't think they'll get past the Knicks, but what a fun story it would be if they topple the wobbly, inconsistent Pistons. Kenny Atkinson on James Harden, who's getting better and better this postseason, becoming a star, and more importantly, becoming a leader.
6: You know, those first two games for James here obviously didn't go well. Just what do you think has flipped for him these last two games and especially tonight?
7: I think we're, you know, getting the ball out of his hands a little bit, if that makes sense. Like, I don't know what his usage is tonight, but putting him down court a little, like, you don't have to bring it up every single time against Thompson. And, you know, so just trying to get him off the ball a little more. You see Evans handling more with those inverted pick and rolls. So I think that's helped him. But I don't know. He never wavered. He has a bad game, good game. You can't even tell. So I think his mentality, he's seen so much, been through so many of these series. He's a heck of a leader.
1: He's been through so many series, hasn't won a lot in them, but he's been in them. Meaningful playoff wins. Could this be the year that James Harden puts those under his belt? Here's Cade Cunningham in his postgame presser on the lack of offense of the Detroit Pistons, because once again, that was glaring when it mattered most.
8: It's about, you know, exploiting whatever they're doing that's getting us advantages. Ball's in my hand, I got to do, you know, a good job of getting the ball to the open man and allowing the rest of the team to play 4-on-3 situations and stuff. That's good offense for us. We got people that can, you know, finish plays and make plays out of those type of situations. I just haven't done a good enough job drawing the two and then, you know, getting the ball to guys cleanly where they can go execute in those situations.
1: Yep. Yep. It's just you, Kate. I mean, I get it. I'm watching it. It's just you, Kate. And I'm sorry that you're alone. You should be sad. You're the guy. You're the answer. 39 points was not enough for the Pistons star, Cade Cunningham. And Detroit falls in overtime, 117-113 at home. Addy Bates producing. Curtis Poindexter runs the board. When we come back, time for our idiot of the day. 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
23: Purple hat, cheetah print, dancing on the people, rolled up at the after joint, dancing on the people, people dancing on the people, I got people on the people, people dancing on the people, with the people on the people, smoking CO2, see me, see you dancing on the people.
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23: People dancing on the people, I got purple hat, cheetah print, dancing on the
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1: Morning, Addy.
24: Good morning.
1: I am sorry for your trivia loss last night.
24: It happens. It happens. But you know what? I try my best. I try my best.
1: Can you at least give me the questions that you got incorrect, please?
24: Yes. One of them was about a famous photographer who is known for taking black and white photos, landscape photos.
1: Don Juan Ribeiro.
24: Ansel Adams.
1: Oh, no. Okay. The others?
24: And then... one was, it was actually like a Family Feud kind of thing, and you had to guess the top three answers, and we did not guess. It was like, name something, the top three answers. Name something that, like, is, like, super exciting at first, but can get, like, tiring over time, or boring over time.
25: Big Gooner.
1: Well.
24: So that was number one.
1: Mail-age.
24: We got that one. We got that one. And then number two... I forgot, but we got it. But the third one was somebody. It was clothing. We did not put clothing.
1: Interesting. Interesting, per se.
24: So those were two of the ones that we got incorrect. And then the third one, I can't remember off the top of my head.
1: Curtis, you still got a stop sign in there? You still got a stop sign in there?
26: No.
1: Okay, that's fine. You didn't. You don't have to. You didn't. I don't deserve it. Stop sign. Good morning. Sorry, Addy. Good morning, Curtis. How was your trivia last night?
25: Big Gooner.
24: That's what he was doing last night.
1: At least he's responding. At least he's sentient today. Nice job, Curtis. It steps in the right direction. It's time for our Idiots of the Day.
27: Idiot of the Day.
1: Idiot of the day, number one. All of America. When the president leaves the country. This is from Joshua David Vance yesterday. Trump is in China talking to China. And J.D. Vance is scared. Curtis?
28: So as you know, the president just landed in China a few hours ago. You may know that because of Secret Service protocols that I don't travel outside of the country with the President of the United States. So on days today, I sometimes feel like Macaulay Culkin in Home Alone. I walk into the White House and it's very quiet and no one's there. And it takes me a second to realize exactly what's going on.
1: I've never thought about this. And maybe I'm stupid for asking this question. Does the Vice President live in the White House?
24: Yeah.
1: Really?
24: I don't
1: the
24: know.
1: The president
24: I
1: can, and vice president, see, can are they roommates?
24: And they were roommates.
1: And they were roommates. I didn't know the president. Like, imagine waking up Christmas morning. You walk downstairs, and it's just you and the vice president.
26: He's face
24: I'd
26: down in
24: Arch
26: the couch.
24: Manning, I would make Arch Manning my vice president, then, if I was president.
1: To live with. Okay. To have and to hold. As long as you both shall live. I don't
29: touch
1: know.
29: Yourself.
1: Just something like that. Just words that I made up off the top of my head.
24: Unlimited
1: just
24: terms.
1: Automatic.
24: Still is.
1: I I saw great. It was a great Get Out, maybe? It was one of those Jordan Peele movies, and one of the quotes is the white guy, black guy comes to the party, the white guy's like, I would have voted for Obama a third time. It's just great. Unlimited terms. Idiot of the day. Charles Barkley. But not overall. I like Chuck. I know Chuck's got a shtick. I know Chuck's, but don't ask Charles Barkley about the draft. Here is Chuck on ESPN.
0: Players in the upcoming draft, one or two or three guys, do you see as sure things?
3: Well, AJ is definitely, I think he's a sure thing. The guy who I'm most impressed with is Caleb Wilson from North Carolina. AJ DeBisca is the only player I would take before Caleb Wilson. I mean, I think he's fantastic. Got hurt, unfortunately. But I think Caleb Wilson has the most upside in this draft.
24: DeBisca.
1: AJ DeBanger.
24: Hardly know her.
4: Tingus Pingus.
1: And Caleb Warren. Who the F is Tingus Pingus? Happens to the best of us. Sometimes people mispronounce things. Kirch.
4: Hubert.
1: I've got a long list of umperee? Umperee is one of my recent ones. It's become a favorite for me. Happens the best from Chuck. Don't ask about the draft, though. I also, what a terrible take. Putting Caleb W. We'll just call him Caleb W. Putting Caleb Wilson over, putting AJ DeBonzo over Caleb Wilson makes sense, but I'd put Darren Peterson and Cam Boozer pretty clearly above him as well. Idiot of the day. Addie, do you want to explain this one?
24: Willie Adames, last night, masterclass, base running masterclass. So let me set this up, too, before we play the highlight. So you have runners on first and second, one out, okay?
1: Yep.
24: Shohei Ohtani still pitching.
1: I have that.
24: Okay. Yes. Yes, you do. So imagine runners on first and second, one out. So if someone hits a pop fly, what do you do then? I'm asking you first.
1: Runners on first and second.
24: One out. Somebody hits a pop fly.
1: Pop fly to the warning track, deep left field. I'm tagging up and advancing at least the guy on second base.
24: Okay, let's see if Willie Adames did that.
6: Fly ball, deep center field. Páez back. Páez makes the catch. And boy, they got a base running issue right here. I don't know if Adames just totally misread it, forgot how many outs there were.
24: So he didn't even tag up. He just went. He's like, we're doing it. Full send. Runner out. Idiot.
1: Yikes.
4: Willie Adames.
1: Luckily. Good, Curtis.
24: He speaks.
4: I stopped myself.
1: He speaks?
24: Oh my God.
1: He talked? He's back. Idiot of the day. Me. For not knowing that J.D. Vance, the vice president, does not live in the White House. They are not roommates. Christmas morning, he does not get to. Breaking news, please, Curtis, could you? Per Adam Schefter, the vice president does not live in the White House. After a tiff with the president, he had to move out. They're not on speaking terms right now.
4: It's a real turning point.
1: Ryan McGuire of Westwood One texted me and said, no, the VP lives here. Send his address. I just didn't know that they were roommates.
4: Oxen, doxen.
1: It would have been way cuter. Observatory Circle? I couldn't tell you where that is or what that is.
24: I can see that.
1: But I think... I assume every vice president lives in the same house, not together at once, but similar to a White House situation.
24: It's funny. So, like I said, I live right across the street from the Pentagon. So, of course, I can see all the beer trucks going there every single day, you know, just see what's going on.
1: They're bringing beer trucks to the Pentagon?
24: Yeah, what else are they
1: doing? For what? War?
24: Yeah.
1: They're doing war in there.
24: That's the only idiot. Taco Bell in the area, by the way, that serves Dr. Pepper, and it's the only Taco Bell I can't order from, so I'm actually really mad about that.
1: Why can't you not order from it?
24: Because I don't have security clearance. I'm a radio producer.
1: Oh. Idiot of the day, Notre Dame. Brett McMurphy tweets, how's Notre Dame and the ACC getting along now? Notre Dame, a source told On3, is the guy that walks in the house, opens the fridge, eats all the food, screws the wife, kicks the dog, doesn't pay the mortgage, and walks out without any skin in the game. And I think what it really does is it makes the ACC today's idiot of the day. Sounds like Notre Dame has a crazy life. The Atlantic Coast Conference is renting Notre Dame and giving the Fighting Irish, in every sport but football, a place to play, a home, a quasi-home. Notre Dame, the ACC basketball team, the ACC baseball team. But Notre Dame, whose football product is entirely separate, their deal with NBC and Noah Eagle, and it's Notre Dame football on Saturday night, South Bend, Indiana, the Fighting Irish versus Marshall, the toughest game on their schedule. That is something completely separate of what the ACC has as far as a stronghold on the university. They don't have any stronghold. Notre Dame wins in this scenario. The ACC loses, and might I tell you, we are roughly 4 years away from the implosion of the Atlantic Coast Conference. 2030, 2031, as the grant of rights expires, and as the ACC's TV deal with ESPN is expiring, Florida State, Clemson are going to leave, Miami, North Carolina will follow suit, and the ACC has no shot of adding a Notre Dame, the Fighting Irish, given that the rules bend to their will for the college football playoff, will likely never join a conference. Why would they? TJ Pittenger of College Football Addiction will join the show momentarily. We'll get deeper into that. Idiot of the day, Iowa football. How about this from College Sports Only? Matt Fortuna tweets, longtime NFL coach Tom Moore has joined Iowa's staff as a senior consultant to the head coach and offensive advisor. College Sports Only retweets with, hiring an 87-year-old to update your offense is the most Iowa thing ever. Isn't that what we do with politicians? Don't we just hire an 87-year-old to
7: what?
1: Update the United States of America's offense? Addie, you live in the Pentagon, you know.
24: I do live in the Pentagon. Yes, no. So you just get the oldest person you can find and then give them a very important position because obviously they have to know things. They have to. They're old.
7: It came in so fast and so hard.
24: Exactly. They know the difference between C and C. We do not.
1: I think the government is an allegory for Iowa football offense, for the Iowa football offense. And I'm sticking to it. And our final idiot of the day, Stephon Diggs, if he goes to Atlanta. From ATL Sports Zone, rumor, the Atlanta Falcons could potentially be linked to Stephon Diggs. Diggs would be a major addition to Atlanta's wide receiver room. He also has ties to Kevin Stefanski from their time in Minnesota and is known as a reliable target for young QBs. Elgin Barrett, Eugene Smith III, retweets, not going to lie, Atlanta is the last place he needs to be, and this has nothing to do with football. I'm not sure if A-Town could handle Stephon Diggs, Magic City Night, the Claremont Lounge, the tendency for those in Atlanta to drive fast and take their very nice cars and crash them. Wasn't it, it was the rookie, the Atlanta rookie that just did the run away from the cops and get arrested. Kid with like 10 sacks this year. That's not funny, but also, come on. Stephon Diggs will play in the NFL next year. 1,000-yard receiver, by the way. 4 touchdowns, but 1,000-yard receiver. He put up Julio Jones numbers this year.
24: That's why he needs to be in Atlanta.
1: Yep. Uh-oh, putting the pieces together. We're connecting dots here. You ever looked at Julio Jones' career stats? He was great at catching the football, just very bad at catching it in the end zone or taking the football to the end zone. Just didn't want to do. So it lends to the question, and this is an aside, but you know what? Honestly, in the same category as Stephon Diggs, who would you not let date your daughter? In the same category as Stephon Diggs, Antonio Brown, AB, remember him? The crazy guy?
24: R.I.P.
1: Someone asked me probably a year ago, and I've thought about this every day since. Who's a better wide receiver career-wise? Who would you rather have? Antonio Brown or Julio Jones? I was like, that's a stupid question. Easy. Julio Jones. Then I looked at the stats. And brother? Right on, brother? Antonio Brown had a damn good NFL career before, you know.
24: Yes.
1: He went insane.
24: Yes, that's known.
1: But like better than Julio Jones.
24: Yes.
1: That's bad. Who let him get away with that?
24: No, yeah. It was one hit that I think destroyed his career. Like, you can look it up. But the thing, he was insane. He's a juggernaut.
1: He was really good. Somehow, credit to Antonio Brown. Didn't see that on the bingo card today.
8: What?
1: Who's more racist? Oxford, Mississippi, or Baton Rouge, Louisiana? Just gonna get me. I can't believe it. Thank you, Lane Kiffin, for that one. That is actually where we are going next. TJ Pittenger of College Football Addiction will join the Drake Toll Show. This Lane Kiffin saga at Ole Miss, Pete Golding, Lane Kiffin, Steve Sarkisian, what do we make of it? 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

0: Good morning. It is the Drake Toll Show on Westwood One Sports and the Westwood One Sports app to our 300 affiliates across the country. To what do we owe the honor of waking up today and having yet again Lane Kiffin drama, except this time it goes deeper than the Snapchats. It goes deeper than the co-ed. It goes deeper than divorce or, oh, what school will he coach at next? It's his chapter to write in his own personal book. Now, this time, Lane Kiffin has dragged in his old ball team, the Ole Miss Rebels. Even Steve Sarkisian getting in on the action, making fun of Ole Miss. Drake Toll with you from the Savannah Bananas organization and Locked On Big 12. Addie Bates producing, Curtis Poindexter runs the board. Now from College Football Addiction, joining the program, TJ Pittenger. And TJ, Lane Kiffin and the latest installment of which town is more racist, Baton Rouge or Oxford? What do you make of the last 72 hours of Lane Kiffin, Pete Golding, Steve Sarkisian, and high school drama?
1: You know, I think with Lane, and I appreciate you having me on, I think with Lane, he's just got the biggest main character energy of anyone in college football right now. And if there's no news or no story or nothing, you know, I mean, it's May. It's the middle of May, Drake.
0: Yeah.
1: Like, we live and breathe college football, and you and I talk about it every single day on different platforms. But there's no real reason for massive news in college football in May. You know, like, that's just, it's usually, if there is, it's some kind of controversy or, you know, a quarterback checking into gambling addiction or a big recruit, maybe. But it's May, man. And Lane Kiffin can't sit still. He's got to have the attention on him. He's got to have the focus on him. And it just is par for the course. You would never hear this from anyone else. Like, nobody else would ever pit two southern cities against each other and play the game of who is more racist. I hate to say this, but, like, it's the Deep South. I'm sure both cities have questionable pasts. And so just playing that game is hilarious, and it's very on brand for the guy that we're talking about.
0: It is super Lane Kiffin to do so. And I think Pete Golding, TJ, from my perspective, when Golding took over, it was this underdog story. He wins the playoff game against Georgia in spite of Lane Kiffin leaving, and it felt like America was behind Pete Golding. But the deeper we get into this saga, the stranger Golding seems. He's kind of become this anti-character in the story. What is the perception of Pete Golding as the head coach of the Ole Miss Rebels?
1: Well, I just think there's so much drama about everything that happens with Ole Miss, whether it's the tampering stuff with the Clemson linebacker that transferred over, or it's trying to get Trinidad another year, which I don't think there's anything inherently wrong with that. You know, I mean, everybody would try and get an extra year for their best player, or the shots back and forth with Lane Kiffin. I think that all of it is just, you know, we like drama on Saturdays, and I guess to a degree,
0: sure,
1: we talk about college football, and we kind of like the drama in the off season. But if you're a fan of this team, you're like, man, can we just shut up and play ball? Like, is this really necessary for us to operate like this? And so, every layer that gets peeled back, it's just like fans have to be pulling their hair out with, man,

0: SEC playing each other in the postseason every year. Is 24 too many?
1: I think it is. We were sold this illusion of 12 teams being good for the sport because now everybody will have a chance. What we've done, though, is most years the ACC gets one bid, and most years the Big 12 gets one bid. And you're going to get – I think you're going to get more of those teams in a 24-team playoff, especially if you do auto bids. What we're really doing is we're creating more mulligans for the Texas team that goes 9-3 or – the Tennessee team that goes 8-4, or the the Iowa team that goes 8-4, we're creating more mulligans for them, and we're not really changing who could go out and win the championship. Like Tennessee last year played Vandy, and they finished the season with a loss to them, but they were ranked 21 in the country. They didn't beat a team that with a winning record last season, and that's no shot at Tennessee because they've done a great job under Heupel, and I'm not trying to call them out. But Tennessee had no chance in you-know-what to go out and win a championship. And so by putting them into the very end of the playoff, we give this illusion of, well, if they get hot, well, they didn't beat a team with a winning record all season last year. So I don't know that we need to see them in a playoff to feel more complete, but we are giving mulligans to SEC and Big Ten teams. We'll get a couple more ACC and Big 12 teams in, but we're not fundamentally changing who can win a championship, because if you haven't beat a ranked team or haven't beat a team with a winning record all year, you're probably not going to go very far in a 24-team playoff, and you probably don't deserve to be in a 24-team playoff.
0: Two teams, eight teams, 24 teams, 56 teams. Indiana still would have won the national championship last year, so that point is spot on. And we, even with that being said, you and I have talked about it on Locked On Big 12 a couple of times. It's getting harder and harder to talk about Texas football in a deprecating way. And last year, I think if Texas gets in, they can probably beat half of the field in a playoff format because of the talent on that roster. And again, you and I have talked about how that Texas team has gotten more formidable over the years under Steve Sarkisian. With that note in mind, what is the perfect number? Because Texas could have been a contender but didn't have a shot. What's the perfect number to put us at?
1: You know, I never really wanted to go to four, so I was a boomer on that. Like, I was fine with two. I was fine with the way the playoff worked. College football championships used to reward excellence. And so, I mean, look at Miami. Miami made it all the way to the national championship. And people were saying before the season, this could be a team that contends. But they kind of screwed the pooch in the regular season. They get in with the very last spot of the at-large teams. And we gave, essentially, Miami was good enough to win. Texas was good enough to win. Notre Dame was good enough to win last year. Now, probably none of them were going to beat Indiana, but they were all good enough to at least get to the championship game. But I don't know that they deserve the mulligans because they lost too many games in the regular season. And so crowning a champion used to be about excellence, and now it's more about let's get the teams with the most talent in that maybe didn't have a great regular season, but we think the talent could win out. That's never been what college football is about, but it's what it's about now. So I don't know that there's a perfect number. I think 12 is fine. I think 16 actually works pretty fine. Like, you are seeing more talent spread out all over the place. Like I said, Texas could have made a run. BYU probably deserved to be in. Miami obviously got in. Notre Dame should have been kind of in that conversation. But again, it depends on what you're trying to define. Are you trying to give more talented teams more mulligans? If so, then 16 or 24 works great. If you're trying to reward excellence, then you need to go back down to like 2 or 4.
0: Yeah, TJ Pittenger on the Drake Toll Show, Westwood One Sports and the Westwood One Sports app. TJ, let's go to Texas Tech, Lubbock, Brendan Sorsby. Given how the NCAA has handled cases like this, and in his case, for those who are not aware, a gambling scandal where as a redshirt freshman at Indiana, before Kurt Cignetti, he bet on Indiana to win a football game, a one-time deal, and now it's caught up to him 5 years later, and the NCAA could end his career in college football. With his steps, with what we know, with everything compiled here, is there any way Brendan Sorsby still plays for Texas Tech this fall?
1: I'd be pretty surprised. I think that just with the NCAA's track record, which you mentioned, also the fact that the NCAA is pretty powerless on most moves in college football. Like, they hate the fact that these players are getting paid right now and the money's not all coming to them in the schools. I think that the NCAA comes down harder on certain situations now because they've lost so much power that they kind of have to flex their muscle or grit their teeth. I'd be pretty surprised by him playing this year or ever again. I guess it's not outside of the realm of possibility.

0: is that a judge could say, ah, no, you're going to let him play, because we've seen crazier things than that in college football. But I don't know if the juice is really even worth the squeeze. I think that, you know, the rules are the rules. He broke them. I might think the rules are dumb, especially when you consider, you know, how morally wrong is it to bet on your team when you're not impacting the game. But all that said, I would be pretty surprised if he played again, you know, this year or ever in college football.
1: Yeah, at the very least, let the kids bet on the Kentucky Derby. Let them bet on the NBA Defensive Player of the Year, things they have nothing to do with. Open that up to college athletes. I don't think that's going to affect the way they play. TJ, last thing I got for you. I know you're a Florida State guy, Tallahassee area. Dave Aranda is going to lose his job. Luke Fickle is going to lose his job. Mike Loxley at Maryland, the same. But is there any seat hotter than Mike Norvell at Florida State? When does enough become enough?
0: Hopefully this year. Now, you know, I will say I'm not cheering for them to lose. And if they could win enough games
1: sure.
0: to save his job, you know, which, again, that might be part of the next question is how many wins is enough? Well, probably not enough to make Florida State fans happy. But, yeah, I mean, I think first and foremost, yeah. you'd love to win 9 or 10 games. If you don't do that, I don't think that he should have a job. I think, though, the administration will probably keep him if he wins 6 to 7 to 8. But I don't know that he does that this year. So, yeah, I think this is the last year of it. But we'll see. I you know, unfortunately, he has underperformed pretty significantly throughout 4 of his 6 years, and he does get a 7th year because of the buyout. I do think this is the final season, though, that we'll have to see it.
1: TJ, what is Jimbo Fisher up to?
0: Playing a lot of golf, based on what I've heard. Still has a residence in Tallahassee. I think he has a farm just up the road in South Georgia, too. So, you know, that is a name that gets tossed around. I don't know, as much as I appreciate what he did when he was there, I don't know that I love that. I think his better days have passed him by. But, shoot, we saw West Virginia do this with Rich Rod. So I don't think it's the craziest idea. Yeah. And if they strike out on their top 3, 4, 5 options, I don't know that Jimbo's any worse than, you know, whoever option 7 would be, you know, when you're trying to find a coach. So maybe a remote possibility, but not something I think that would work extremely well.
1: TJ Pittenger of College Football Addiction at TJ_Pittenger on social. TJ, thanks so much for your time early this morning, and excited to listen to your shows this week.
0: Thanks, buddy.
1: Again, give him a talking college football every day across the board, namely on YouTube, and it's an incredible array of the top storylines every day in every conference from TJ Pittenger. I want to reemphasize the point he gave about the college football playoff. We when we had two teams, the BCS era, I know you all had a problem with it. I know everyone was mad. The playoff gives us, you know, the best team, the team that's best suited to win a tournament in football. Which team is best suited to win in a tournament format? Not the best team in college football. Not the team that had the best regular season. Not the team that deserved it. Which team is best suited roster-wise to win a tournament in football? That is how we built the playoffs. And the BCS gave us the team that had the best body of work, that have proven themselves worthy of being called national champions. Now, while Indiana still would have done it, BCS or playoff, we're in a weird spot. Ohio State winning it after losing to Michigan at the end of the regular season? That loss didn't matter. A loss to Michigan did not matter for Iowa State. Well, surely wouldn't matter for Iowa State. They didn't play in the game. Ohio State did. It did not matter for Ohio State. How is that good for college football? I don't think it is. But you see that on the floor? Whoa, right there in front of you. No, to the left. Yep, there. That's toothpaste. That's out of the tube. And it's not going back in. When we come back, PJ Glasser. We got golf this weekend? Oh, we got golf. Joins the Drake Toll Show. 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
1: Big Gooner. 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I got a sweet Westwood One Sports and the Westwood One Sports app. Good morning. Drake Toll with you from the Savannah Bananas organization. 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And now, joining the program, P.J. Glasser, host for Game Day Garage, Westwood One Sports, P.J. Glasser. And, P.J., there's one thing, a pressing question. I woke up in a cold sweat, 3.03 a.m. Either it was the Miller Lights that I had last night or it was the pressing question in my brain, probably a little bit of both. And that question, is Rory McIlroy the best golfer alive right now, not named PJ Glasser?
2: Yeah, there you go. I appreciate you adding that at the end. I don't think he is the best, Drake. I think he's the most talented. I still think Scotty is the best. The odds reflect that. Before the PGA Championship started this morning, Scotty was about plus 350 at most sports books to win the PGA, while Rory was about like plus 800, plus 900. So the odds makers are still telling you that Scotty is the best golfer on the planet. He's still world number one. With that being said, I do think Rory is the most talented because of his combination of how far he can drive the ball. Nobody can match Rory off the tee outside of maybe Bryson. And then he's a very good putter. When his irons are dialed in, he's really tough to beat. So those two are definitely the best, Drake. But I would say Scotty is still the best, and Rory is the most talented.
1: PJ Glasser joining the Drake Toll Show at PJ Glasser 9 on socials. Sticking with golf, the 108th PGA Championship, as you mentioned, is off. We're off today. And where do you lean? That given what you just told me about Scotty still being, I mean, he is the odds favorite every weekend, and he's Scotty, and then there's Bryson, and then where do you lean in the PGA Championship as far as the hottest golfer right now to take this tournament?
2: Yeah, I think Scotty, if you're looking at somebody towards the top, Drake, would probably be my play. He hasn't been very Scotty-like up to this point so far this season. He set the bar pretty high for himself the last couple years because at this point, he already had a couple wins under his belt. It feels like he's in the top 10 every week. Kind of got off to a slower start this year. He's been better as of late, and I just think this course really sets up well for him because there are big greens at Aronimink, and they got a lot of undulation. They got a lot of slope to them. You got to hit your shots in the right spot. And when Scotty's dialed in, his iron play is better than anybody. That's where he makes his money. So I think he's a good option this week if you're looking for somebody at the top. The other guy kind of towards the top, Drake, I like Xander Schauffele this week. He won the PGA a couple years ago. He won with a winning score of 20 under. I think the winning score this week could be something kind of similar. And his game at a course like this, I think, should match pretty well. So if you're looking, guys, towards the top, Scotty, good option. I think Xander would be another guy I'd look at as well.
1: PJ, outside of the championship, the whole Bryson deal about how, what if I just hung it up and just did YouTube full time? We live in a society where high-level professional athletes are asking the question, what if I quit my day job to post video on YouTube? What do you make of Bryson's rhetoric and what he is for the game of golf? And are we just looking at golf's version of Trevor Bauer?
2: Yeah, that's pretty good, Drake. We could be. I mean, look, if there's somebody that could get away with it and just become a full-time content creator with his Break 50 YouTube channel and having all these celebrities, it is Bryson. He is as popular as it gets when he goes to these golf tournaments, Drake. I was actually at the Live Golf event this past week. It was in the Virginia area. And he was the most popular guy there. It was at the U.S. Open last year. He was one of the most popular guys there. We all know he's one of the most popular golfers in the world. He's got a great Rolodex. He's got great connections. And he just enjoys it. He leans into it. Every time he's teeing it up for a major championship, he plays either 9 or 18 holes. He records it. He gives you behind-the-scenes access. So he is all the way in. And I think at this point, he has no interest to go back to the PGA Tour, so if Liv folds and, you know, they don't have that anymore, I think he would absolutely lean into the content creator role and just try and be a YouTube golfer full time.
1: PJ, appreciate you being on this early in the morning. Couple more for you. Let's jump to the NBA, where you have expertise as well. The Detroit Pistons are up 9 with 2.5 minutes to go, and America's turning their TVs off. The game should be over. The one seed is up by nearly double digits to close the game out. Instead, overtime, James Harden wins a meaningful playoff game and can now take the series with the Cavs up by a game, 3-2, and starting the series having won on the road. Is Detroit's season done? Are the Pistons any shot at their title hopes? Are they all dashed?
2: I think it's going to be tough. They've struggled on the road this postseason. The only game that they've won away from home was that game 6 against Orlando, where they were down 24 late in the second quarter and had to rally all the way back to beat the Magic, who scored 15 points in the second half. They're 0-2 on the road this series. It's going to be tough, Drake. It's going to be tough. Cleveland has been the better team in this series. You know, they've been much better at home. And then even those first two road games in the series that they lost, I mean, they were one possession games with 5 minutes to go, just like last night was. And like you said, Detroit was in control. They were up 8 late. Cavs make the great comeback, find a way to win it in overtime. So I think the way that the Pistons have been playing throughout this postseason, how they've struggled on the road, and how Cleveland just been the better team this series, I do like the Cavs to close it out in 6. So yeah, I think Detroit's definitely in trouble on Friday night.
1: PJ, last thing I've got for you, the Thunder and the Spurs. Is that the true NBA championship? I imagine that's what we're going to get. Are those the best two teams in basketball in 2026?
2: I think so. You know, the Knicks are certainly making a case for it. Drake, I've almost compared the NBA playoffs a little bit to what we saw in college basketball this past year. If you remember, those three teams in college hoops were a notch above everybody, right? You had Michigan, Arizona, and Duke. It feels like OKC is Michigan at this point. It feels like the Knicks are Arizona, where they're coming on right now. They're playing their best basketball, and they're becoming a very trendy team that people like. And then the Spurs are Duke. You know, they're just kind of hanging around there with maybe one of the best talents in the NBA and certainly capable of making a run. And with the history they had in the regular season against the Thunder, beating them 4 or 5 times, could definitely make an interesting case. I still think OKC is the team to beat, Drake. I still think they win the title. I kind of think New York is the second best team, but I think the Spurs are a more difficult matchup for Oklahoma City. So if you're looking for a team to beat the Thunder, I think it's the Spurs. But I think regardless, man, I just think OKC, they're too good. They're too deep. And I think they're going to go back to back.
1: Spurs had a lot of regular season success against the Thunder, but the playoffs are a different animal, and it's not a very experienced playoff roster in San Antonio, whereas OKC did the whole thing last season. PJ, appreciate your time this early in the morning. How can folks best support you and find more of your work?
2: Yeah, Drake, they can follow me on X at PJGlasser9. I'll be filling in some shows on Westwood One Sports over the next couple weeks here. BetMGM tonight on Fridays. I'll be filling in BetMGM Game Days with Chris Mack on Sundays, so you can check me out there as well.
1: PJ, thanks again.
2: Anytime, my friend, anytime.
1: Love the perspective on the Knicks being the second best team in the NBA. I like that we disagree. Like I think it's the Spurs, but I like a differing opinion from a guy who watches hoops, a guy who knows ball. Like, yeah, okay. You can argue in either direction. I'm glad that PJ and I have differing opinions there. Gentlemen's disagreement. I think it's the Spurs. PJ's on board with the New York Knicks and Jalen Brunson. I have not mentioned enough hockey today, so let's get you some highlights before we get you to Trivia Thursday. Last night, a two-goal comeback with 3 minutes to go in the Wild Avs game in Denver. The Wild, they were up 3-0 going into the second period, up 3-1 going into the third. And with the Avs closing minutes of the game, still down 3-1, What a rally it was for Colorado. Let's give you the game-tying goal that put Colorado in a position to send this thing to overtime from Nathan MacKinnon.
3: Six skaters on the ice for the Avs. Here's MacKinnon shooting one. He scores! He scores! The Avalanche tie the game at three.
1: That is Curtis Poindexter just spamming the horn sound. Correct. And to win it in overtime, Brett Kulak, game-winning goal.
3: Into the Minnesota zone, it's Natchez. Natchez, shot,
1: that is how it sounded on TNT last night. The Avs move on. They'll play the Hurricanes in the NHL final. Oh, not yet, but they will in a week's time. Addie Bates produces. Curtis Poindexter runs the board. It's time for Trivia Thursday. Me versus Curtis. Curtis, I'm going to kick your ass.
4: Whoa. Okay. Curtis, what's the first category?
5: History.
4: Alrighty, guys. Okay, you ready? According to a Greek myth, what did Prometheus steal to give to humans?
6: I don't know.
1: Bones.
4: Curtis, do you want to guess?
6: No, I have no idea.
4: Okay, fire. Fire was the answer, guys. Okay, next.
1: What the hell history is that? Did it happen? That's not a real thing. That's not history.
5: Music.
1: That's fake. Music.
4: Which Brit song does the line, because maybe you're going to be the one that saves me?
6: Wonderwall.
4: Whoa, okay, whoa. Curtis, that's correct. Trey, you suck.
5: Science.
1: Science!
4: How many pairs of wings does a bee have?
6: Two.
1: It's two.
4: Yeah, but Curtis got it before you.
1: There's four of them, but it's two pair. Okay,
4: Curtis finished first.
5: Random.
6: Not always.
1: Random.
4: What American city did Edgar Allan Poe consider to be his home?
6: Compton.
1: Harlem.
4: Baltimore.
5: Movies.
1: West Palm Beach. Tupelo, Mississippi.
4: What item is in every...
1: Oxford, Mississippi.
4: What item is in every Fight Club scene?
6: It's a Starbucks cup. Get wrecked.
4: Drake, you're a loser.
7: Interesting. For seeing you.
6: What were you going to do in the game? What did you say you were going to do earlier?
1: Interesting.
4: Whoa, you got your ass kicked.
1: Is it over? Is
4: that wrapped?
6: It's over.
4: Baby, you lost.
1: Random.
4: You lost.
1: Well, maybe I won in the game of life.
6: I don't have a perm.
1: I'm too sick. I can't do the show tomorrow. Somebody call Chris Mack. Curtis Poindexter runs the board for today, at least. Addie Bates produces. To Armin Williams, Ryan McGuire, Colin Jones, and Bruce Gilbert, thanks for a job. Coming up, You Better You Bet. This has been Always Will Be. Love ya. The Drake Toll Show.
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23: 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And on this Thursday morning, it feels a little bit like Christmas. I would say it's beginning to look a lot like Christmas, but it's not. Thankfully, the weather is nice here in the Northeast. It is not looking like Christmas. But I'll tell you what, today might as well be Christmas. I know that it says May 14th on the calendar, but as far as I'm concerned, it's December 25th. Because over the course of the day today, and certainly tonight, in totality, we will all be given tremendous gifts in the form of the NFL schedule. Happy NFL schedule release day to everybody, from me and mine to you and yours. The world of sports percolating, buzzing on this Thursday, Christmas in May. We are going to get to, as per usual, all the big stories on today's show, including why, if the NFL season opener is in fact a Super Bowl rematch with the Seattle Seahawks hosting the New England Patriots, it is not a good choice. It's a great one. And I'll explain it. I got a couple reasons why that matchup would kick ass Seahawks-Patriots in the season opener and would be even better than Seahawks-Bears, which everyone seems to think is like Bills-Chiefs. We'll talk about it if it's Seahawks-Patriots a little later in the show. I will also tell everybody why lottery reform, much like winter, is coming. Lottery reform coming to the NBA, and I think it's going to be awesome. And I'm going to tell you why a little later in the program. And I will also tell everybody, the quarterback that I am very excited to draft this August in fantasy football, and it's not who you think. And there is a piece of news that has happened in the NFL that will, let's just a random take out of nowhere. There's a piece of news that happened that we will talk about that will lead into my thought on this particular quarterback. The bets for tonight will close the show as per usual. The phone number, 310-840-4910, youtube.com/@thekostos, T-H-E-K-O-S-T-O-S. You can follow moi on all social platforms, @thekostos, T-H-E-K-O-S-T-O-S. I will try not to break down in tears today during the show with this news of Malik Nabers undergoing a second surgery on his right knee. It's like, people, you think the Cowboys are going to lose to the Giants in week one? We don't even know if Malik Nabers is going to play in the game. I'm going to try and not let that news that came out yesterday and is really being talked about this morning, I'm going to try not to let it ruin my day. So let's talk some sports here instead as we officially begin the tremendous Sports Thursday edition of You Better You Bet with a Cleveland comeback. What a game last night. Cavaliers and the Pistons. Final score, Cleveland 117, Detroit 113 in overtime. First road win this postseason for the Cleveland Cavaliers. Take a 3-2 lead in the series with game 6 tomorrow night in Cleveland. Cavs a chance to close it out. and move on to the Eastern Conference Final to take on my New York Knicks. And the Knicks getting a pop. I'm not going to make this about the Knicks, but I just want to throw this in there. It looks like OG Anunoby will be ready to go for Game 1 of the Eastern Conference Final. Not definitely, but the reports are positive. It's possible Game 1 will be Sunday. That would be a lot of time off for OG. 11 days off for OG Anunoby in between games. So it feels like OG will be ready to go for Game 1 of the Eastern Conference Final. And it looks like right now, not definitely, but probably, it'll be the Knicks and the Cavs in the Eastern Conference Final by virtue of Cleveland's stunning comeback in the closing minutes of last night's game. And I always assume that you are like me. We are sickos. This is a sports show by sickos for sickos, by diehard sports fans for diehard sports fans. I'm sure you were tuned into the game. And if you weren't, I'm going to tell you what happened, right? We'll break it down. Detroit is basically ahead the entire game, holding the Cavs at arm's length. Cleveland had, Detroit would pull away a little bit. Cleveland would come back. But Detroit's basically winning the whole game. Cleveland actually took the lead in the fourth quarter for a little bit, and then Detroit would immediately went on a run. And it looked like the Pistons had this game on lock. Detroit is up 103-94. The shot is made. Detroit goes up 9 with 3 minutes to play. 26 seconds passes. 2:34 to play. It is a 9-point Cavaliers deficit. From that point on, Cleveland outscores the Pistons in regulation 9-0 to send the game to overtime, and the Cavaliers pull away and win in overtime to take a 3-2 series lead and push the Pistons to the brink. What an incredible game. An absolute thriller, a white-knuckle affair, one of those games where you're watching it, and obviously the stakes are really high because it's Game 5 of the Eastern Conference semifinal. It felt like the stakes were ginormous, that the stakes were massive. As one of those where you're watching and you're on the edge of your seat, if you've got money on the game, obviously, if you don't have money on the game, you are just in ecstasy as a sports fan. What a great, unless you're a Pistons fan. In which case, you're devastated. What a great sporting event last night. I can't believe the Cavaliers won the game. I also can't believe the Pistons choked it away. We'll get to Detroit, but we'll start with Cleveland here. I can't believe the Cavs won this game, given the fact that Donovan Mitchell was horrendous. Horrible for the first 48 minutes of the game. Now, I say the first 48 minutes of the game because he's good in overtime. He salvages his game in overtime with 7 points in the extra stanza, finishes with 21. But let's call a spade a spade. He was brutal in the first 48 minutes of this game. Like, carried by his teammates to a victory. He's like Matt Damon at the end of The Departed in that scene with Leonardo DiCaprio in the elevator. When Matt Damon goes, just kill me. The elevator opens. Someone shoots Leo, and Matt Damon all of a sudden has a second lease on life. Donovan Mitchell might as well have been Matt Damon in the elevator. It looked like it was over for Mitchell. It looked like we were, like that would have been the lead of the show if the Cavs lose. Was Donovan Mitchell blew it in Game 5 after his amazing second half in Game 4? And the elevator opens, boom! Second lease on life. And he makes it happen in the overtime period. Now, me as a Knicks fan can only hope that Jalen Brunson and company will be like Mark Wahlberg at the end of the movie. And if you've seen The Departed, you know exactly what I'm talking about. Now, in the 1980s, when I'm growing up, and I was not really a fan of this cartoon. I was more of a Transformers guy. We talked about this with Danny Parkins yesterday. Transformers, He-Man, Ninja Turtles, for yours truly. But there was a cartoon, like a kid's cartoon, in the 80s, which maybe you've heard of even if you're a little younger, because it's kind of become like a pop culture thing, right? Voltron. And in Voltron, there are these smaller robots, right, which are inhabited by people. And at the end of the episodes, they would all form together to form one big super robot named Voltron. The Cleveland Cavaliers last night became Voltron. Like, this is the vision for the Cleveland Cavaliers that the team had when they traded Darius Garland to the Cleveland, to the LA Clippers to bring James Harden in. To form this big four with Mitchell, Harden, Mobley, and Jared Allen. Voltron came together at the end of this game and in the overtime period. Evan Mobley, 19-8-8, and was incredibly clutch down the stretch. And look, Evan Mobley has been criticized by me, by lots of other people, for his lack of aggression in this postseason. What can you say about him last? He was great last night in the closing stretch of the, stretches of this game. Hit a really clutch three-pointer, had a dunk down the stretch, a couple free throws to tie the game at the end of regulation. Full marks to Evan Mobley. Jared Allen goes for 16-10 and plays terrific defense in the game. And you know, as a Knicks fan, I'm anticipating that it's going to be Knicks-Cavs, right? I'm anticipating that in the Eastern Conference Final now. It could be Knicks-Pistons, probably going to be Knicks-Cavs. And this is the ultimate compliment, what I'm about to say. And look, as someone who once upon a time during COVID, when, you know, there's not much to do, grow my hair out, I had, now I'm not as tall or as athletic or as handsome as Max Strus or as rich. But I, as someone who once rocked like the man bun beard combination, I can appreciate Max Strus's style in this game and what he's rocking during this postseason. I already hate him. I don't even know that it's going to be Knicks Cavs yet, and he already annoys me because he's so clutch. He's so good. And look, James Harden's the MVP for that. We'll get to James Harden. I'm saving him for last because we're going to save the best for last. We will get to James Harden. He's the MVP for the Cavs last night. The second choice is Max Strus. 6-for-8 from three. Absolutely fearless. Gets the ball and just chucks it up immediately. And I mean that in the best possible way. Like, great passing. Like, stole the ball from Cade Cunningham in overtime, leading to a five-point play, basically, off of a Mitchell three. Like, pickpockets Cade Cunningham, passes it for a layup. Max Strus was magnificent in the game, and he is one of the ultimate examples of a player where if he's on your team, you adore him. And if you're the fan of the opposing team going against the Cavs or the team that Max Strus is on, you hate him. And again, this is a wonderful compliment that I am paying him. The fact that I already hate him as a Knicks fan, and I don't even know if it's going to be Knicks-Cavs in the Eastern Conference Final. And that takes us now to James Harden. If we collectively, as sports fans, me and others in the sports media, if we are going to correctly criticize James Harden for playoff foibles in the past, for playing terribly, well below his expectation in a number of critical playoff games throughout his career, while also acknowledging that he's one of the greatest offensive players in the history of the game. That's true. Also, he has not been a good playoff performer. That is also true. If we're going to criticize him, then we also need to praise him when he plays well. He was the MVP of the game last night. Now, Cade was terrific for the Pistons, but they lost. James Harden, the best player in last night's game since his team won. 30 points, 8 boards, 6 dimes. Missed a couple free throws towards the end of the game, but like the Cavs were going to win, I feel like, at that point. Kind of kept the Pistons like alive. But I mean, he goes 11 of 14 from the line. He was terrific. And this was, you know, the best laid plans of mice and men coming to fruition. Like, this is the vision when you trade for James Harden that Donovan Mitchell doesn't have. He's not Atlas. He doesn't have the weight of the world on his shoulders. And the Cavaliers can survive a game where Mitchell scores 14 points through the first 48 minutes on the road in game 5 against the one seed that won 60 regular season games. And they can win. After a subpar first couple games of the series, James Harden in Game 3, a win for the Cavs, 19-7. Game 4, a win for the Cavs, 24-11. And then last night, 38-6. If you're a Cavaliers fan this morning, you have to be delirious. Delirious. Because it's not just that you won last night's game, right? to move one game away from the Eastern Conference Final. It's not just that. It's that you got a glimpse, and I'm going to like the Knicks in the series. And that's not just me being a Knicks fan. I think the Knicks are better. But you can see last night that if the Cavs can play, if Harden's that, and Mobley's that, and Jared Allen gives you what he gave you, and Strus keeps this up, and Mitchell can be a little better, like, yeah, you can make a case for the Cavs to beat the Knicks. Absolutely. You definitely can. So you have to be, Justin, in ecstasy if you're a Cavs fan. And I'll keep punching this point home. And maybe we'll stop once we get to the Eastern Conference Final, because that's they haven't gotten there, right? So that'd be an achievement for the Cavaliers. We'll see what happens when and if they get there. This was basically, and I said this after Donovan Mitchell's performance in the second half of Game 4. Last night was a performance and a comeback that likely saved this team. And I'm not talking about the 25-26 Cleveland Cavaliers. I'm talking about this core in Cleveland, where let's say they lose last night in regulation, and also just like J.B. Bickerstaff whining last night, saying that Jared Allen should have been called for a foul on Asar Thompson at the end of the game on like an incidental contact, which like would have, like, the Pistons would have won on free. Like, stop it. Like, do me, stop it. If the Cavs lose last night's game, they probably lose the series, right? The team that goes up 3-2 generally wins. What happens if the Cavs lose last night? If they don't pull the 9-0 comeback at the end of regulation? If Mitchell doesn't shoot well in overtime, what happens? Is Donovan Mitchell on the team next year? And that's not to insinuate they would, like, release him, but, like, you have to do something. Do they figure out a way to bring LeBron back to Cleveland? Like, these are all fair questions to ask if last night's game had gone awry, leading to a loss in either Game 6 or Game 7 for the Cavaliers. Now, 3.5-point favorites tomorrow night at home in Game 6, where the Cavs have not lost in this postseason. And I'll say this right now. I'm not looking to bury the Pistons. Detroit can obviously come back and win Game 6. They can win the series. They can, obviously. My guess is the Cavs will win tomorrow night. I may end up laying the points with Cleveland. I haven't decided yet. But what I do feel comfortable in saying right now, if you're a Cavs fan, if you're someone that has bet the Cleveland Cavaliers to achieve anything in this postseason, win the series, win the East, win the championship, you'll lose the final, the last one. The others are still potentially in play. If you're a Cavs fan, you better hope they win tomorrow night. This is your shot. Not that they can't win a Game 7 on the road. Of course they can. They just won last night on the road in Detroit. They've done it. So obviously they can. Think about, and you don't even have to be a Cavs fan. You're just a sports fan, right? Whatever team you root for. Put yourself in the shoes of a Cavs fan. Game 7's about to start in Detroit. The crowd's going nuts. And the camera shows a close-up of James Harden. I don't say that to be disrespectful to Harden, who was magnificent. He was the best player on the team that won the game last night. But we know about his playoff history in Game 7s. We know how this goes. The Pistons would be the home team. That crowd would be the lubed up, bloodthirsty. You're a Cavs fan. You bet the Cavaliers. You want to save yourself some agita? You better hope they win tomorrow night. You don't want to see a Game 7 on the road if you're a Cavs fan or you're someone that's bet on the Cleveland Cavaliers. We are just getting started here on a Thursday on You Better You Bet. Chris Sims is going to join us later this hour. Looking forward to that. We will talk about the NFL schedule release throughout the show, including why Patriots Seahawks, I think, is a great choice for the season opener. We have some breaking news in the NHL. The Oilers have fired head coach Chris Knobloch. We'll get to that later in the show. That absolutely had to happen for the Edmonton Oilers. We'll talk about that later in the show. But on the other side, postmortem, game five, what the hell went wrong for the Detroit Pistons? I've got a laundry list of items, and we'll get to them next.
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1: 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That the voice of Pistons star Cade Cunningham following last night's Pistons loss. And let's be real. It's not just a loss for the Detroit Pistons last night. It is a pathetic, embarrassing choke job by the Detroit Pistons. They choked this game away. And yes, the Cavs deserve credit. Cleveland's part of this also. It takes two to tango. Also, the Pistons are up 9 with 2.5 to play at home and lost. You can't have it. You can't have it. And the box score for Cade Cunningham tells you that he was, you know, Hall of Fame caliber in this game. And he was really, really freaking good. 39-7-9. But turned it over 6 times. And look, like, I love Cade. I think he's the best player in this series. I think he's better than Donovan Mitchell. I think he's better than Harden. He's the best player in the series, Cade Cunningham. He's got to slow the tide going against them. He's got to be able to put that game away. The anatomy of a collapse over the final 2.5 minutes of that game. Cleveland needs all of it. They cashed like a 7-leg parlay what they needed to happen in order to send this game to overtime. Cade Cunningham needed to be able to stop it. He needed to stop one of these legs from cashing, and the Pistons are up 3-2 going to Cleveland, and they have Game 7 in their back pocket at home. Now, that might sound harsh, given what Cade Cunningham did in the game last night. I acknowledge that it is a little harsh, but that's the standard I hold him to. But we know the NBA is a team sport. And I believe this. The Oklahoma City Thunder and the San Antonio Spurs have, like, I'll speak for me. I don't even want to speak for you. They've broken my brain by what they've been able to do so early in their arcs. That the Thunder won the title last year, and that the Spurs look capable of winning the title this year. This normally doesn't happen. What's way more normal is what's happening to the Pistons. That's way more normal and in line with the history of the league. You know, Detroit last year makes the playoffs, loses the first round series to the Knicks. Get the experience. This year, a little more experience. And you would think that next year they'll be ready for primetime. It's not that shocking that this is how it's happening. And yet, somehow it kind of is. And the reason that is for me is because, like I told you, I think Cade's the best player in the series. But what you and I have to weigh that against is that the Cavs might have 2 through 5 after Cade being the best. Mitchell, Harden, Mobley, at minimum, you take over any player on the Pistons after Cade Cunningham. Jalen Duren's on a milk carton. He's going to be on an all-NBA team. He can't even play in the fourth quarter and overtime of Game 5 of the Eastern Conference Semis. He has cost himself a lot of money. He's still going to get paid, but he's cost himself a lot of money. B-ball Paul Reed is playing clutch time over Jalen Duren in Game 5 of the Eastern Conference Semis. This is like divisional round playoffs, Rams-Bears. Sean McVay benches Matthew Stafford for Stetson Bennett for the fourth quarter and overtime. What? Okay. Detroit won 60 regular season games. And that's all well and good. And this is where, like, I'm going to, like, twist it a little bit here. I told you all season this team can't win. Not that they can't win next year or that Cade will never win. I never said that. I think Cade is spectacular. I think he can absolutely be the best player on a team that wins a championship. The Pistons can absolutely...

0: completely get, I mean, OKC and San Antonio look like juggernauts, but there's no reason why the Pistons can't win the East at some point, right? Not this year. Not with a clutch time lineup of Cade, Dennis Jenkins, Tobias Harris. I mean, he's been good in these playoffs. Like, this is what we're talking about here. This is B-ball Paul. Like, Jalen Duren can't even sniff the court. You know how bad that is? I like Asar Thompson. Is that a championship level clutch five, like closing five? Come on. Come on. I feel a little bad for Cade Cunningham, but he'll get his time. He'll be there at some point. He's too good. But bottom line, tell the truth. And I liked the Cavs before the series. Tell the truth. Who's better, the Cavs or the Pistons? Who's more talented, the Cavs or the Pistons? Detroit has the best player, Cade Cunningham. The Cavs have probably the next four after that. And I think that is the main reason why Cleveland will move on to the Eastern Conference Final, and the Pistons will be licking their wounds this offseason, wondering what went wrong after a 60-win regular season. Here's the answer. They don't have enough talent. They don't have enough talent. You know who is very talented? NBC Sports NFL analyst, the great Chris Sims. We'll take a break, and on the other side, Chris Sims joins me, Nick Costos, here on You Better You Bet to talk the NFL schedule release, all things National Football League, here on a Thursday morning.
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1: 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Joining us right now on the show to talk some National Football League. And now I've talked to him a couple times. I don't know if I've ever told him. This is a weird way to start an interview. Christmas 1990. So this is right before the Giants win Super Bowl 25. I got for Christmas, and I wore it for a week straight, a Giants kid's helmet. I was 7 years old, and a Phil Sims, like, jersey. I wore it for a week straight. Phil's son, NBC Sports star NFL analyst, joins us now here on the show. Is that weird for you to hear that I wore your dad's jersey for a week straight
2: at
1: 7 years old?
2: Not at all. Absolutely not. I mean, I love it. I do. I you know, there's a part, and I think you can understand it, or anybody can understand it. I'm probably more proud of my dad and his career than I am of myself or anything. I mean, that was a special part of my life. That was a cool year because they did win the Super Bowl, but it was an odd time too because my dad broke his foot probably a week or 10 days before that, when he was the number one rated quarterback in football. And of course the Giants were very good. And, you know, that was tough to watch Jeff Hostetler and the Giants win the Super Bowl without your dad, who you knew, you know, it meant so much to him. But regardless, no, always love to see the big Phil jerseys out there for sure.
1: The date, and this is, again, this is Scott Sicko. It was my mom's birthday, 1990, December 15th, when your dad broke his foot against the Bills and that regulars. Cause yeah. I remember my mom said like her birthday was ruined when that happened and they lost to the Bills.
2: That's amazing.
1: I wish, Chris, I were making this up. It's all 100% true.
2: Hey, that's good. I love it. It means you're a real fan. That's the way you're supposed to be.
1: How you doing at this point in the offseason, my man, before we get into some football?
2: Oh, I mean, this part of the offseason is kind of like where you get to like kind of take a deep breath, at least for somebody like me. During the season, you know, I evaluate, I do podcasts, I'm writing notes, watching films, send it to my producers. You know, we really kind of get in the weeds about football and evaluations of teams and stuff like that. You know, when the season's over, it goes right into free agency, the combine. Then I'm inundated with that film and catching up with the draft prospects. Now I can kind of just react for news and have fun here a little bit. I am getting my Chris Sims top 40 quarterback countdown all together here. I'm going to start unveiling that on Monday. But yeah, this is a good time of the year. And, you know, we got a little summer break. You know, there's a light at the end of the tunnel here to have a few weeks off. That's always fun to recharge before the year starts again.
1: Who's your number one quarterback going to be on the rankings?
2: Well, yeah, tune in to find out. Tune in to find out.
1: I had to ask the question, right?
2: But
1: I'm like, you know, maybe 45% chance I get an answer here from Chris here.
2: It's a short list of guys, I think, and you could probably figure out the two or three guys that'll be number one, right? I mean, there's a Mount Rushmore in quarterbacking right now, but the cool thing is, and I'll say this with full transparency right now, I have said this to my workmates and my producers here. There's a lot of damn good quarterbacks in football right now. There's an offensive coordinator problem, not a quarterback problem. And I feel like this year, calculating 6 through 17 or 18 is about as hard as I can ever remember. And that's going to be, you know, the hard part of my weekend here is tinkering and getting everybody right in the right slot here.
1: My guess is, Chris, that you won't have maybe you will have Patrick Mahomes number one. You know, they go 6-11 and it's coming off obviously the tear of the ACL.
2: You're right about that.
1: Yeah. And that's, I don't think that, and maybe you think he's the best quarterback, but I don't think you can rank. I think in fairness, I don't know if you can rank him one coming off last year. You know, the Chiefs are hosting the Broncos Monday Night Football in week one. And, you know, I said earlier in the week, I don't know if the Chiefs are hosting Monday Night Football if the NFL doesn't feel like he's going to play. They're favored in the betting market, which implies Mahomes. They wouldn't be favored if Justin Fields were going to be the quarterback. So let's just assume, Chris, for a moment, that Mahomes is healthy to begin the year, which I think is a safe assumption. What are your thoughts and your projection here for Patrick Mahomes this season with Kenneth Walker in the backfield as the Chiefs look to get back to the postseason?
2: Well, one, I'll echo your sentiments there and what you're saying. I think you're spot on. First off, I've been around the Chiefs a lot through their little dynasty run. That's one of the benefits of being with NBC. I've gotten to be at training camps and practices before playoff games. Mahomes is a psycho. He's a psycho in a good way, and I mean that. He's a total, as Andy Reid would say, he's a gym rat. That's what he used to say to me. Oh, you know, Chris, he's a gym rat. He's always here. You're not going to keep him off the field. That's not going to happen. They're going to be careful with him right now, but his work ethic, his mentality, all that, he will be playing week one. Now, is he going to be playing well enough that he's going to be able to run around and do some of the Mahomes magic stuff? No, maybe not, but that doesn't matter. I've seen Patrick Mahomes not be able to move the same when he hurt his ankle a few years ago in the playoffs and still was awesome. He's one of the greatest quarterbacks to ever live. So, yeah, he'll have to maybe take that element out, play a little bit more within the pocket. But I'm excited to see what the Chiefs are about this year. You know, I'm not sure I'm sitting here ready to say that I think they're a Super Bowl team. I'm one last year before the year on NBC said, no, Denver will win the AFC West this year. This all will end for the Chiefs. So I could kind of see the end coming of the shelf life of that football team. Now you got some new corners. You know, they traded those guys away. One went to free agency. One traded the Rams. Little different look on a team that's very good on defense. But what I'm really excited is Eric Bieniemy being the new OC again, him coming from Ben Johnson, with the element of Mahomes not running the same, are they going to change the way they operate on offense? I do think it's time for them to reinvent themselves and change from what they've been. The league is caught up to how they operate and how they play, and I think that's probably why Andy Reid made that choice. But, yeah, Kansas City, I kind of look at as playoff caliber. I'm not sure. I got to see it to believe it to say Super Bowl caliber right now.
1: Well, the Chiefs had been obviously rulers of the roost in the AFC for quite some time, and then the Patriots end up winning the AFC last year and representing the AFC in the Super Bowl. It is rumored that they will open the season in Seattle in a Super Bowl rematch. And Chris, the way that I'll phrase this question, and I'm not interested in the gossip part of this, right? But I believe there is a non-zero chance. I don't know if it's 50%. It's at least 1% that Mike Vrabel's not the coach of the Patriots this year. And I'm not insinuating that's going to be the case. And I'm not asking you about like what goes into all of that, right? Just that you played, obviously, you were in these locker rooms. How much impact that might have on the players. And also, in the event that Vrabel, for whatever reason, is not coaching the Patriots in week one, the impact that that might have on New England as they get set to defend their AFC crown this season.
2: Oh, well, I mean, it would change everything about me if Vrabel can't be the head coach. Mike Vrabel is one of the best head coaches in football. I don't know if there's really a better manager of situations and game moments than Mike Vrabel. I think he's really special in that department. We've seen that through years, even back to the Tennessee Titans day. So, no, if he's not the head coach, I think it changes. I will not have the same confidence of the New England Patriots. Now, do I think they can still be good? Yeah, sure. But would I look at them as a Super Bowl contender? No. Now this year, hey, they've made some adjustments. I'll be shocked if AJ Brown is not there in a few weeks and a part of the football team. That's going to add to their offense. Year two in that system, Drake May with Josh McDaniels, I think that's only going to grow and get better. So all those things, I think impress me about the New England Patriots. Now, being in the locker room with this thing like this, yeah, I think there's probably a little bit more distraction. Now it's starting to die down finally after weeks and weeks of being like really the number one story in pop culture America, right? Basically. But yeah, you're crazy if you think like the guys aren't in the locker room, kind of like in the corner talking about, man, did you see this? Man, did you see that? Right. But I think as we get to training camp and it dies down and they get into the meat and potatoes of football, it'll get back to coaching and back to the point and they'll get back on track. And I have the ultimate faith in Mike Vrabel, Josh McDaniels on the offensive side of the ball that they'll coach these guys up right and they'll be ready to go week one.
1: You bet on this Thursday, Westwood One Sports. Nick Costos joined by NBC Sports NFL analyst Chris Sims. Chris Sims unbuttoned, PFT Live with Mike Florio. Connor Rogers doing great work with him as well for our friends at NBC.
2: Totally. Yeah.
1: I got to tell you, man, and we love Connor on the show. When Connor comes on, I always tell him I feel like he's like a better looking version of me, and like I don't really like it that much. I am really excited for two stud AFC quarterbacks this season, and I'm sure both will be high on your quarterback rankings. Josh Allen and Lamar Jackson for the Bills and the Ravens, respectively. And look, I'll just share some context with you. I think both teams, I think they're both really good coaches. Harbaugh's obviously with the Giants. McDermott going to take a year off. I think they needed refreshes, right, for both Allen and Lamar. I'm really bullish on both this year. Where are you at on Josh Allen and Lamar Jackson entering the season?
2: Yeah, I just said this, you know, on PFT when I was talking to Floria because they came up. I mean, I don't care if Lamar Jackson or Josh Allen never win a Super Bowl. They're two of the greatest quarterbacks to ever play. They are. They're up in the all-time rankings. They are phenomenal. They are one-man shows, one-man bands. They can carry a team by themselves to a degree. I'm with you with Baltimore, right? Baltimore, the team itself, I'd be shocked. Jesse Minter's a defensive genius and, of course, knows that Raven culture to begin with. I look at their roster and I go, yeah, I think the Ravens can be right back in the mix of things in the AFC. Now, the Bills, listen, I've been a guy that's been telling people for years to go, hey, I like the Bills. I don't think they should have fired Sean McDermott. I'm a believer in that. What I've said about the Bills for about 4 to 5 years now is they don't have the elite players to be in the Super Bowl window. They just have Josh Allen. So we go, oh wait, they're a Super Bowl team. It's almost like Aaron Rodgers back in like 2014 and 2015 and 2016, where I'd go, they're not that great. He's just amazing. So we're going to put them in the Super Bowl conversation every year. And I give them a fighting chance this year. We'll see. Joe Brady, certainly. Maybe some new coach energy bump there. DJ Moore on the offensive side of the ball. The first time I really feel like maybe since Stephon Diggs' first year in Buffalo that they have a guy where you go, wait, they can throw a slant and he might run the rest of the 70 yards for a touchdown. They haven't been able to do that. James Cook's been the only guy on that team that's been able to make big plays and take pressure off the team. If he doesn't do it, it's like, hey, Josh, can you do 7 cartwheels, a flip, and then throw a sidearm laser 80 yards down the field and break 4 tackles while you're doing it? Then we'll win the game. And that, to me, is what I still got to see from Buffalo. Good roster, but I don't always look at it as elite, and then not enough game changers on both sides of the ball.
1: I have a contrarian take.
2: Yeah.
1: Contrarian to most people. And I think you're going to agree with it, but I want to make sure. So your relationship with Niners head coach Kyle Shanahan is well documented, right, throughout the years.
2: Yep.
1: I think he's the best. And I think this is the year that they break through. The Niners are going to be my pick to win the Super Bowl this year. Like everyone likes the Rams and everyone likes the Seahawks and everybody likes your teams in the AFC. And I just, everyone's kind of sleeping a little bit on Kyle and the 49ers. Hot take or just right? Chris Sims' opinion on my thought on the San Francisco 49ers this season. I think it's time.
2: Well, I echo your sentiments on Kyle Shanahan. You heard Troy Aikman on Monday Night Football late in the year. He goes, if I was the GM of a team and I had to start a team, I'm hiring Kyle Shanahan. So Shanahan, it doesn't matter who you talk to. You know, people know I'm friends and with him, of course, great friends with him. And when I talk to other coaches, they're always like, oh, your boy Shanahan. Oh my gosh. Nobody's doing what he's doing on offense. Maybe Ben Johnson now is up there, but yeah. So Shanahan's awesome, but like you bring it up. I mean, the NFC West is real. Arizona is real. So as much respect as I have for you.
1: I don't mean that disrespectfully. Is Arizona real? I don't mean that disrespectfully.
2: Oh, I think they're going
1: to
2: be better for real. I think they're going to be a pain in the butt. That's what I meant to say. That's more like it.
1: You were about to disrespect my opinion. Please continue.
2: I'm going to go that it's, yeah, I think it's, if you made me go, I'd go, no, I think they're a playoff caliber team. I don't quite see Super Bowl yet with this roster. I don't. I was amazed with what they did last year at 12-5. Now, you know, within 12-5, it's crazy you would go third place in your division that way, which is just unbelievable. But yes, I don't think they're as talented as the Rams or the Seattle Seahawks. And they got a few situations there where they got to deal with, and the Brandon Ayuk and that too. So I still look at them as a high quality team. I'm not sure I think about them as highly as you do. I'll say that.
1: We had about 60 seconds. My final question, and I think you're the perfect person to ask, is play quarterback in the NFL, right? So, the Rams draft Ty Simpson, and this is not like should they have drafted Ty Simpson. That's not the point of this. I see Sean McVay's press conference, and like he can say what he wants, and like, oh, he's acting, and he's doing it for Stafford. It felt a little bit to me, I'm conspiracy theorizing here, a little bit like thou doth protest too much. Like, why do you need to explain this to the degree that they explained it? Do you think that I'm looking too far into this, or is there trouble in paradise, whatever it is, with the LA Rams, with McVay and Snead and Stafford and Simpson? 60 seconds for the answer. Final question.
2: I was just like you when I first heard it, right? And when I first saw it, I went, damn. I mean, did Les Snead pick somebody that Sean McVay didn't believe in at the quarterback position? Like, what the hell's going on? Now, if I'm the Rams, I'll clearly state I would not have taken Ty Simpson at pick 13. Not right now while you're in the Super Bowl window and you can have a big time difference maker. And I think Matthew Stafford, of course, we know is still playing awesome football. So I didn't understand the pick. But no, I know this, and I was just in London actually last week, and I went to the Arsenal match, and Sean McVay was there. And
1: great game.
2: Sean, yeah,
1: VAR
2: it was a great
1: decision.
2: Game.
1: That VAR decision was something else for Arsenal, right? They win the game 1-0.
2: Right. Exactly right. So, but either way, I asked McVay flat out, and I told him, I was just, they had a little bit of an argument about something else, right? And I'm not going to share all of that with you, but it had nothing to do with that. There was a little bit of a heated argument about another topic right before they went out there, and that's why Sean was kind of acting the way he was, right? So I don't think there's trouble in paradise. I do believe McVay and Les Snead are on the same page, lock, stock, and two smoking barrels, and the Rams, of course, are in the Super Bowl window.
1: Listen, man, the NBA playoffs are winding down. Hockey's winding down. We need the content. I'm not joking. We need the Chris Sims top 40 quarterback rankings, my friend. You'll be working on that this weekend. I love having you on the show. I sincerely appreciate it, my man.
2: Hey, anytime, man. You know where to find me. If you need me again, I'm here for you, dude.
1: The great Chris Sims, NBC Sports NFL analyst. The quarterback rankings are the best. I can't wait to talk about them on the show moving forward. How about that? That was a nice little nugget on Sean McVay at the end there. That Arsenal match last weekend was something else. We've talked about that a couple times on the show. Hour one done. Hour two for you coming up on the other side. New York Knicks legend Stephon Marbury starts us off right after this.
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3: 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If you're a Marriott guy, if you're a United guy, if you're a Delta guy, Southwest, whatever it is that you are, get ready to make your travel arrangements, because in just a few hours, well, maybe more than a few hours, you're going to find out exactly who the Raiders are playing and when the Raiders are playing those teams we've known for a while, exactly who they're going to be playing. Today we're going to find out when those games are actually going to be, when the bye week's going to be, how many Monday night football games, how many Sunday night football games. Are they playing on the holidays? I've gotten a few tidbits along the way over the last 24 hours. A few surprises, I would say, are in store. And brace yourself, I think. This is what I'm hearing. Kind of a late bye week this year. And I'm not so sure about the national games, the Monday nights and the Sunday nights. We'll see about all that. I'm hearing there might be a lack of those type of games. But we're going to officially find out here pretty soon. It is the Morning Tailgate Show. Vinny Bonsignor, Clay Baker, and Vince Sapienza, who is in Anaheim, California. And if Anaheim is anything like L.A., it's covered with mist and with a little bit of fog. It's your typical May gray day here in Southern California. Obviously, we got Clay holding down the fort in Las Vegas. I got a big show here for you today. We want your thoughts on everything. 702-365-9200. We're going to take a look at the Denver Broncos today. We're going to ask the question because, you know, when we think about the AFC West, we automatically go to the Kansas City Chiefs. And then maybe the LA Chargers. They've kind of been the top two teams at least the last few years. But then you start thinking about it, and you're like, you know, it's the Denver Broncos who are the reigning AFC West champions. And, in fact, they went to the AFC Conference Championship game. We remember that in Denver. They didn't have their quarterback. They ended up losing the game. The New England Patriots go to the Super Bowl. But it is the Denver Broncos who are the reigning champions. So to get through, to win the AFC West, you got to topple the champion. And right now, believe it or not, and I'm still kind of scratching my head over it, it's the Denver Broncos who hold that title. We've got Vince is on the road, like I said, from Anaheim. Jason Horowitz is going to join us at 8 a.m. Chad Andrus from DenverSports.com will come in at 9 o'clock to talk about the Denver Broncos. And periodically we'll be talking to Vince, including right now. Vince, welcome. Where are we? How's it going? Is it gray where you are as it is for me?
0: It's that morning dew. That morning dew that I've only ever found here in California, that mist, that overcast.
3: May and June,
0: that,
3: man.
0: It's fantastic. It's I absolutely love it. It's one of those weird things where time is truly a construct when we're in the midst of this part of the Stanley Cup playoffs, because you're bouncing back and forth between home, on the road. Feels like we didn't leave the Vegas, but because we're right back in the same hotel, getting ready to do the same deal. But what a day. What a day this is. What an exciting day. The NFL schedule release has turned into. I know that we talked to Jason Fitz on Tuesday, and Vinny, I'm very proud of you. You turned him. You turned him. You made him see the error, maybe not the error of his ways, but just saw the brighter side of what this day truly does offer. Because the way you said, you know, get those Marriott points, the United, the South, whatever it is, these are where you really get to start racking them up, right? And I don't know how much fans like the leaks leading up to it, and that's kind of what I want to hear today as part of the conversation that we're going to have amongst a lot of things is, you can get all the way up until 5 o'clock today and you can have a pretty good handle on the entire schedule before anything is even released. And yeah. If we're going to do a release show, let's not have leaks. Let's keep it tight to the vest.
3: No, Vince.
0: We need the leaks. I know there's a lot of reporting that needs to happen. But if we're going to do this and we're going to build it up to one big shiny moment at 5 o'clock on a Thursday, what are we doing?
3: I know you have a graphic person at your station. We need the leak, man. I'm telling you that right now. We need the leak for.
0: I can find four dates in the last 12 hours. My graphics people don't need that much. Now, the teams are a different story. But, we're talking about, a couple hours before to get ready for the release. That's
3: just
0: fine.
3: Just out of curiosity.
0: I'm looking at all the home dates for the Raiders right now based on the schedule release. Unconfirmed until it's confirmed. But, that's a tough pill to swallow. And that's not me having some special access. Anybody with a Google machine can see. That's all.
3: I would caution everybody to go to respectful and respectable sites, because there's a lot of misinformation out there as well. There truly is. There's a lot of people that troll at this time of year, and they're putting out just bad information just to get clicks and whatever, whatever it is that does it for people, they'll do that too. So there's a lot of, I've already seen a bunch of them that were like, no, that's not accurate. That's not accurate. That's not accurate. I would say this, typically, in our industry, we'll get a little bit of a heads up, and I always do it on the agreement, hey, I'm not going to put anything out until it gets put out. But for us, the reason that we need, a little bit of an advance notice is to build our, whether it's the graphics, whether it's putting our stories together so that we could get that information out as quickly as possible. But I agree with you. Maybe not, you get that information, then you start leaking it. Or even worse are the people that are just putting erroneous information out there. It's not cool to do that, that's why I would say just be careful of where you go to your news source, because there's a lot of nefarious people out there that are just quite simply putting out bad information.
0: Not everyone's an honest Abe like you, Vinny, where, the information will be kept a secret. That's kind of what I'm saying. If we're going to do it, and I understand why people need some information prior to the actual release, but again, we're talking the last 2-3 days there's been leaks. But anyways, I'm not trying to rain on the parade. I'm just simply saying, this is a fun day, and this is one of those things that I have found myself over the years enjoying it more, even in the role in which I have, where I'm reporting on it, got to talk about it, got to get it as quickly as I can. I enjoy kind of finding out when everyone else finds out, which is why the Leafs kind of are a little bit of a irritant to me. But, I digress.
3: Here's one thing that we do know for a fact, and this was well established. This has been well established basically since January, since the end of last season. The Raiders play 9 playoff teams from last year. That is the second most, tied for the second most in the NFL. The Seahawks play 10, the Broncos play 10, and then the Patriots, Dolphins, I don't know how the Dolphins kind of lucked into that, much like the, or bad lucked into it, much like the Raiders. The Patriots, Dolphins, Chiefs, Raiders, Rams, and Cardinals, another team that finished last in their division, has to play 9 playoff teams. The fewest teams playing against playoff teams are the Saints, Bengals, Browns, Colts, Titans, Steelers, Panthers, and Falcons. The Saints, Bengals, and Browns play 5 playoff teams. The Colts, Titans, Steelers, Panthers, and Falcons play 6. Now, we always get this every year, you guys. Oh, the league is out against, you know, the Raiders, and that's why, you know, their schedule is, it's not, that has nothing to do with that. A lot of this is already preordained years in advance. There's only one component that's not preordained, and that's those, there's a couple of games each year that you play outside of your division against teams that are, that finish with, you know, in the similar place that you did, last place, first place, whatever it is. But those are just a couple. You know, 4 years in advance, you know which divisions you're going to be lined up against 4 years. You could go to future schedules right now and find out the teams, most of the teams that the Raiders are going to be playing next year, the year after that, and the year after that, because those division alignments are already set in stone. So it's just kind of the luck of the draw of Vincent Clay that the Raiders happen to be matched up this year with the AFC East and the NFC West. It's just kind of how the cookie crumbled.
1: Yeah, I think if there's a if there's anything that kind of comes out of this, like you, when you look at schedule releases, how much days of rest can a certain team get throughout the season, as far as like, you know, their national games and their bye week? And, you know, luckily for the Raiders, they're not in an international circle right now, so they don't have to play overseas. But that stuff matters. But, you know, you take a look at how in previous years where the Raiders would actually have, like, they would lead the league. You know, if it wasn't in playing against playoff teams, it would be in miles spent on the road, projected miles, something that you could immediately take away of, like, all right, well, that's not a beneficial quirk to the schedule. So I wonder how this year it'll be. And, you know, if it happens to be a late bye week, is it the latest bye week? Is it like that week 12 one? When you go all the way to the end, because sometimes people figure like, all right, the best bye week is the one that you can get in week 8 or week 9, something in the middle of the schedule. But one thing for sure is that the Raiders, either way you look at it, it's an uphill climb. This schedule is very daunting.
3: Yeah, it is, and we've kind of explained why, but it is what it is. And as I was on JT's show yesterday, Vince, it's just a great opportunity though too. You have to. I'm always one of those types of people. Rather than gripe about it and complain about it, accept it, run to it, embrace that challenge, and you say, hey, look, it's 9 playoff teams. That's 9 opportunities to go prove that you've, as we've been talking about, and we will talk about it again today in terms of have they closed the gap on the Denver Broncos. Those are 9 opportunities to show that you have closed the gap against the cream of the crop of the NFL.
0: Yeah, and you know, as it pertains to the Broncos and the schedule in particular, if we're going to mesh these two together, it's always fascinating. The Raiders and Broncos always seem to be featured prominently within the schedule, right? Like they always seem to, whether it's a national game or was it 2023 where the Raiders started the season with the Denver Broncos, they always trying to find the schedule makers, that is, a way to properly make that game prominent, right? Because it's the rivalry, it's a division game, obviously, but that's always one of those games that I look on the schedule as well, because it always seems to be one that you can tell the NFL is like, this is what it should look like, whether it's, you know, it's a good color scheme matchup, right? Like it's a rivalry. It's got a lot of tradition. I got a love to hate type situation. But, you know, I look back at last year, and there's a lot of reasons for a lot of the failures, right? But you look at that bye week a season ago, they come out of the bye week, they lose in overtime to Jacksonville, right? A game arguably should have won. And you can say that only about really a handful of games last year. Early on, it was the kind of the case, but as the season got later and later, there weren't many of those games. One of the last true games where it was like, they should have had that game, was Houston, really, and the Denver Broncos on that Thursday mm-hmm. night. And Vinny, yeah. I know you were there at that game, but you talk about, you know, one of the last games, you're looking at the Raiders and feeling like, man, they should have won that game. That was a Week 10 game, right? Like, the season was over early for the Raiders, and that was in the midst of their 10-game losing streak, whatever it have you. But you know, and this is really kind of digging into the minutia of it. You know, as we look back, and last night I was looking back in my notes from that Jacksonville game into the Denver game, and then it was Dallas after that, right? And I was just trying to see, like, if I could find a theme there. And I was looking at that Denver game, and that was one of those games. And while Denver was, you know, cream of the crop, top of the division at that point, that's one of those where you look back and be like, clearly the Raiders showed who they are, because they could not win that game. Like, we talked about, they had a chance to, but they could not win that game, losing 10-7. And I know all eyes point to, like we talked about, the Kansas City game, right, where they got shut out 31-0 on the road, and it was a shellacking. And that was, we talked about, what do we say, the look in the mirror moment. Well, if we you know, continue to flip the pages of history a little bit, just a few weeks later, that Denver game kind of, you know, I don't know if reinforced it is the word, but just it was one of those that this team is so far off, because even a game they should have won, they couldn't, right? And so when we look at this season, the reason why I bring that up, and I'm using the Denver Broncos as a jumping off point, the reason why I bring that up is because when people say, you know, I understand we're not going to be a playoff team, but we want to see progress. That's a kind of game that is the progress, right? Like, that's a kind of game in Denver on a Thursday night. You come out with that game, you come out with that win that maybe doesn't change the grand scheme of the standings or where you're slotted at the end of the season, but that would have shown the progress, right? Like, of being able to beat a team on the road when you shouldn't have, in a game that was very much there for the taking. And so I don't know if that's going to be the case with the Denver Broncos this year in terms of showing that progress. I do know that there's a lot of people that still don't quite believe in at least the offensive side of the Denver Broncos and Bo Nix, and that's fine, and that's a fair argument. But them getting Jaylen Waddle, the team clearly feels like that they're in a position that they can make another run, similar to what they did last year. And I'm just curious, as much as we talk about Kansas City being the measuring stick, right, I'm curious what Raider Nation feels going up against Denver specifically this season and what they were able to do against them last year. Two different games, two different losses by a single score.
3: Yeah, and I'm going to say this too, and I agree with you that you know, winning those types of games against the Denver Broncos, you know, last year is a sign of progress. But so too is this, you guys. You can't have any more 41-24, 40-6, 31-0. Kansas City Chiefs. The game before that was the Colts 40-6. The Washington Commanders 41-24. 33-16 to the Dallas Cowboys, and that game was not even as close as that score. Looked like 24-10 to the Cleveland Browns, 31-14 against the Los Angeles Chargers. You can't have the shellackings that the Raiders had last year. That to me is, you know, even if you don't win, a lot of those games, those nine games against playoff teams, you can't have those types of just don't even show up basically, or just are so outclassed that you look years and years away from being a contender. To me, progress this year, whether it's against the Denver Broncos or any of those other, or anyone else, quite honestly, forget just playoff teams, but anybody else, it was the frequency last year and at times the year before, where they were just getting their hats handed to them in embarrassing ways, where they looked inept. That's what I need to see change this year for the Raiders, for me to see real progress. It's not so much about wins and losses, although that could be, that could turn out to be what ultimately shows the progress. It's those weeks where, what the heck just happened? Did the Raiders even show up? Did they even practice this week?
0: Yeah, and again, I know people can look at that game in particular.
3: Too many of those.
0: I don't I don't disagree with you. And this is the other side of the coin, and I'm going to play my own devil's advocate. You can sit there and say, well, 10-7 is progress, Vince. I mean, they didn't get shellacked. They were on a short week on the road in the cold, and they didn't get shellacked. And they only lost 10-7 to the team that ended up going on to represent, one half of the AFC in that championship game. And I say, you know, that's fair. But again, looking back at my notes and remembering that game, and again, Vinny, you were there. You can speak more to it, and I think you understand what I'm saying. The Raiders didn't take steps in that game. Like the Broncos offense was anemic, and it was one of those things. It wasn't what the Raiders were doing, and I'm not taking all credit away. But you look at that game, and Bo Nix is literally just throwing the ball up for grabs at times, and just seemingly. You know, I don't even know how you describe it because there were that seemed to be the outlier, at least for his season.
3: It was
0: the Denver Broncos.
3: It was their worst performance of the season.
0: But I remember getting calls saying, "Look what the defense did to Bo Nix," and I didn't quite see it as that. You know, I'll give credit where credit's due to the Raiders holding that team to 10 points. But again, the offense couldn't do anything in those gotta have it moments. And it just felt like it was more Denver not doing what they had been compared to what the Raiders were doing on a consistent basis. So that's all I mean by that. And I'm just using that game since we're talking about the Broncos as an example of why the schedule is so fascinating because we're going to do a lot of prognosticating, right? When the schedule comes out later today into tomorrow and all through next week. In terms of, okay, what are the pivot points in the schedule? And I just, you know, hindsight, looking back at last year, you look at that Jacksonville game out of the bye and that Denver game, two games after getting some rest, after getting embarrassed by the Kansas City Chiefs, trying to get up for a short week Denver Broncos game, you couldn't cross the finish line. And again, I know I agree with you. It's not about just wins and losses in terms of progress, but looking back on that one, I would make the argument it was about wins and losses in terms of making progress because winning is a skill. At some point, you have to find ways to win because that is how you harness that skill. That is how you better that skill. You have to find ways to win. Again, looking at history, we know that they weren't able to. The necessary evil, though, that it resulted in where the Raiders are in today.
3: Yeah, exactly. It was fortunate that they ended up losing that game because you get Fernando Mendoza. If you win that game, you don't get Fernando Mendoza. But I agree on Bo Nix's worst day probably of the season. I'll go out on a limb and say that because he was just god awful in that game.
0: If he's
3: halfway decent, and it really wasn't anything that the Raiders were doing, I can pretty much say that. Being there and anyone that watched it on TV, he was just having a really bad day. If he's halfway decent, that's probably a blowout for the Broncos. That's the problem right there. You know what I'm saying? But if you can't win a game when the other quarterback is having as bad a game as he was having, that's a problem. And so when we're talking about progress, Vince, winning a game like that where the other team is just basically handing it to you, we're saying, just take the game. We're giving you this game and you can't take advantage. That's a problem. And then on top of that, you get blown out way too many times. So I think there's a lot of opportunity for the Raiders this year, even aside from the wins and losses, to show progress. Although it would help and it'd be great if they could win a bunch of those games as well. We're gonna get into all of that. Vince is probably gonna take a little bit of a break right now as he navigates his day, getting ahead of Game 6, right, of the Golden Knights against the Anaheim Ducks, and the Golden Knights have a chance to close this thing out, and awaiting them, if they do, are the Colorado Avalanche, who seem to be playing pretty good hockey, Vince. From what I'm hearing and from what I'm seeing, that's a pretty formidable opponent awaiting either the Golden Knights or the Anaheim Ducks. We'll check back in with you in just a little bit. And before we take a break here, I just want to remind everybody that since 1942, Sal's Mexican restaurants have been serving the best Mexican food in California's Central Valley. 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
8: Shotgun to Knicks, back to throw on second down. Solid pocket. Now
9: escapes and sacked. Oh, man. Late pressure brought on Adam Butler. Came through and drilled him. Knicks was hanging and hanging, and finally Butler broke free, and Knicks wound right into his arms for a loss of 9.
10: Definitely could use a little bit more of that for the Raiders this year, no matter who they're playing. We're talking today about the Denver Broncos. Have the Raiders closed the gap on the Denver Broncos, who, believe it or not, are the reigning AFC West champions? They went to the AFC Conference Championship game. Knicks wasn't able to play in that game. He had got hurt the week before. And as a result, it was the New England Patriots who went to Santa Clara to play in the Super Bowl and ultimately lose to the Seattle Seahawks. We're taking your call, 702-365-9200. Do you feel like the Raiders, based on what they've done this offseason, really quite frankly based on what the Broncos have done as well, have the Raiders discernibly, substantially, significantly, subtly closed the gap on the Denver Broncos? And also, what game are you really keyed in on and geeked up about hearing today, and when that game might fall in the schedule, the game that you're really circling as the one you can't wait to see the Raiders play? What week is that game going to happen? Give us a call at 702-365-9200. And along those lines, we're going to go out to the caller line because Raider 66 is waiting. I think he has some thoughts on the Denver Broncos. Raider 66.
11: I do, guys. Hey, good morning. How you doing?
10: Good. Very
11: good.
10: You know,
11: We're talking about progress, you know. Have the Raiders made progress? Have they closed the gap? And potentially, you know, obviously, I think we have. And again, it goes back to the staff that we have and their focus on training and development of the players. And we haven't really seen that, unfortunately, with the Raiders for a while. But, you know, it goes back to, it is so frustrating watching the Raiders these last bunch of years. Because I've said numerous times, it's like watching a team go into a battle with one arm tied behind their back. I mean, there's so many times where they're not expected to win the game, but they're in the game to the end. That Denver game was a perfect one. You know, Denver did not play well, and that game was there for the taking, as you said, Vinny. And they just had their hand tied behind their back. They could not get over the hump. Four games last year, I've said it over and over, against playoff teams, lost by a total of 7 points. Thankfully, we did, because now we have the quarterback. But those are the games you need to get over the hump. A couple of years ago, Kenny Pickett with the Steelers beats the Raiders 2 years in a row. And I had to watch Max Crosby

0: swallow his pride and smile on the sideline after the game as he and T.J. Watt were exchanging, you know, uniforms. I'm like, Max should be the one smiling and winning those games. It is just so frustrating. But the coming back to the pack, I think the Raiders are making progress. And, you know, most people aren't expecting us to do much, the Raiders to do much this year. It's next year is where the large leap hopefully will come. But, you know, listening to your guys' roundup these last 3 days, it sounds like the AFC West might be going back to the old Big Ten. I mean, the pounding ground, the running game. I mean, you're talking about the Chargers beefing up that that offensive line, the Chiefs making a big splash, signing the Super Bowl MVP running back, and Denver, you know, likes to run the ball. The Raiders, obviously, with the coach, want to run the ball, so this ought to be interesting. And I think the Raiders quarterback room is set up perfectly for it because we have three Big Ten quarterbacks, and back in the day, that used to not be a good thing. But with Cousins and with Aiden and with Fernando, all three of those guys played in the Big Ten. But, yes, I think we are making progress, and I think that consistency has to happen. The only thing we've been consistent the last 2 years is putting up 10-game losing streaks. That's got to, you know, stop, and the blowouts have to stop. Yes, if we stay close, within reach, we are going to get over that hump. I think these guys are frustrated and tired of losing, but – it's that one hand tied behind your back thing that I think is so frustrating for Raider Nation. And I think those days are about to end. Thanks for the time, guys. You guys have a great day. Go Raiders.
1: You got it, Raider 66. And I would agree. And here's the thing. Blowouts, Clay, are going to happen. If your offense is only scoring 14 points a game, put more than 14 points up on the board, and there were too many zeros, threes, tens, mm-hmm. you know, they didn't even get to 14, but that's what that was their baseline last year was 14 points. If you're not able to put pressure on the other team with your offense, with your quarterback play, and it starts with protecting your quarterback and opening holes for your running back, when you can't do that basic thing right there, and you're struggling to score to get to 14 points each and every week, the talent is too good on the other side. The offenses are too good on the other side to avoid those blowouts. That's going to happen when you have that kind of a anemic offense.
2: Yeah, I mean, it's one thing to get shellacked, but when you're finally playing in close games against great teams, and the Raiders found that. So when you talk about that Thursday night game where they lose to Denver in a game where both quarterbacks throw for about the same passing yardage, 158, same rushing yardage, beat both teams had 11 penalties each. So it comes down to, if you're in a game, which team is going to make the less mistakes? And the Raiders continue to find a way to make more mistakes and ultimately losing. So it's one thing to get shellacked, but when you're in a battle and you are going back and forth, can the Raiders close that gap by being the team that makes the least amount of mistakes? Because right now, as it sits on paper, it looks like the upgrades on personnel could lend itself to say they could be in a lot more closer games instead of getting wiped out on an occasional basis. Can they go and be in that game where they can go and go match for match, toe for toe, and not have to worry about stupid penalties or drop balls or people running the wrong routes, things like that?
1: Yeah, well, and when your offense is scoring 14 points a game, you can't take advantage of games like that.
2: Right.
1: That's the problem. That's what I'm talking about, is that when you struggle so much to score points like that, even when the other team is having an off night, and that was an off night for the Denver Broncos, more to what the Broncos weren't doing than anything that the Raiders were doing, because you can't field a credible offense or just an average offense, you're not going to be able to take advantage. And let alone the times when you're playing an offense that's flying high and you have no capability of being able to match them toe-to-toe, because you just don't have the horses, you don't have the offensive line, you mm-hmm. don't have the quarterback to be able to stay neck and neck with them. And that's the problem. Because their offense was so bad, when the other team's offense was doing their normal thing, you got blowouts. And even on the rare occasions when the other team's offense wasn't having a good day, you weren't good enough to take advantage because you simply weren't good enough as an offense. And when you're talking about those mistakes that you're talking about, when your offense is that bad, the margin for error is so thin that that's just going to kill you, those mistakes. So for me, closing the gap on whether it's the Broncos, the Chiefs, the Chargers, or anybody else in this league it starts in the trenches. Are they going to be able to block better for Ash and Jeanty in the run game? Are they going to be able to protect whoever the quarterback is, Fernando Mendoza or Kirk Cousins? If you can do that one fundamental thing offensively, you're going to score more points. It's going to loosen or expand a little bit, you know, the margin for error. You're going to have a better, a bigger margin for error because you're putting points on the board, and it starts up front. And I guess I would call this, I would send this out to our listeners, 702-365-9200. Do you feel that the Raiders have upgraded, whether it's in both coaching and personnel, the offensive line to the extent where you can feel a little bit more confident that you're going to get a better functioning and more efficient offense, because of that? So 702-365-9200. Cause I would say this, Clay, if you didn't, and if that's still a major problem, and we could put a capital M in front of major, because last year it was a major problem. It was the key problem. Their offensive line was so bad that you can never get started and do anything consistently because you just weren't able to protect your quarterback and you weren't able to run the ball. They were the worst running team by a large margin last year, and their quarterback got sacked the most times in the NFL. That is a lethal combination on the bad side of things.
2: It is. And if you're going up against, you know, and for all it's worth, for the Broncos, again, had, you know, a back-to-back two great defensive seasons on, you know, and they went on a 10-game winning streak, you know, and the Raiders were 0-2 in the middle of that. But the one game that bothered me was the one that came back home, December 7th in Allegiant Stadium against the Broncos, where the Raiders were only able to muster 40 yards rushing. See, and that goes in part and parcel, like, have we closed the gap on ever seeing box scores like that for the Raiders offense? You get me? When you have Ash and Jeanty, you have an ability to move the ball down the field with Brock Bowers. 40 yards of rushing is almost like nothing. It's almost like a zero. So are we improved in the point where the offensive line can start run blocking for Jeanty and possibly Washington Jr.? And at the same time, can they start moving the ball where you're on the field a little bit longer and you're not at an 18, 19 time of possession? You know, 18, 19 minutes is hardly anything as well when you have to compete against the very best. I would have to think, like, this time around, that even Kubiak, looking at this offense, he never wants to go into a position where they can only rush the ball for 40 yards a game, because we see how he predicates and commits himself dedicated to an offensive line that can run the ball and can stay on the field much longer.
1: Now, I would agree. I do believe there probably will be a game where the other team is either selling out against the run or it's just not happening for you, right, in the run game. Hopefully those are, for the Raiders, hopefully those are few and far between. But on those occasions where it does happen, where the other team is just, you know, has schemed it up and is just, you know, selling out against your run, do you have something that you can turn to make them pay for that?
2: Yes.
1: So if you're going to have a game where you're struggling to run the ball for whatever reason, it's not ideal. But if you have a quarterback and you have weapons and you have a really good play caller to say, okay, that part of the game's not happening, because there will be times, Clay, when that is the case. Do you have something that you can turn to say, okay, we're going to have to fix that next week, but thank goodness we've got Fernando Mendoza or Kirk Cousins. And a great scheme and a great plan to go attack in a different way and not necessarily miss a beat from a scoreboard standpoint.
2: And that's where we've talked about it a little bit last week and then throughout the year. Have they beefed up a system where wide receivers can be used as mismatches downfield? Last year, just getting the ball to the quarterback was a problem. But I feel like that can get kind of solved the way Kubiak and Rick Dennison can kind of make sure that this offensive line can hold up for any quarterback to go and find a passing game that is consistent and could find mismatches. Have the Raiders done that in this far? As far as, like, closing the gap, have they improved that wide receiver room enough for you to say, like, all right, they can stick around in some games and actually start going downfield? If they have to rely on it and teams are selling out against the run, can they rely on their passing game to move the ball? And I'm still not sure.
1: Well, I'll say this. We talked about how big of an offseason this is for Dante Thornton and Jack Besh. Based on what I'm hearing from people in the building, there's a lot of encouragement for both of those players based on what they've seen so far of them this offseason. They've got a ways to go. We understand that. So it's not a finished product in either case. But in Jack Besh's case, from what I'm hearing, he looks stronger. He looks more confident. I think there's more confidence because of that from the coaching staff to him. So things are pointing in the right direction for Jack Besh. And from what I'm also told, Dante Thornton is catching the ball much better. And showing some refinement in terms of just the overall wide receiver position. So for in both cases, there's a lot of encouragement for Jack Besh and Dante Thornton. And boy, I'll tell you what, if both of those players could take a significant step forward at the wide receiver position this year, that's really a game changer for the Raiders, because it solves a major what not necessarily major, but solves a concern. Where is that playmaking going to come from outside of Brock Bowers? You've got Jalen Naylor and you got Trey Tucker. And I think both of those guys are going to be fine. But it can't be just them and Brock Bowers. You have to get some help, whether it's from Jack Besh or Dante Thornton, or ideally from both. Coming up at 8 o'clock, Jason Horowitz, the voice of the Raiders, will be joining us. We're also going to be talking to Chad Andrus from DenverSports.com to talk about the Raiders. And also in the 9 o'clock hour, Vince Sapienza is going to join us again from Anaheim, where tonight the Golden Knights have a chance to close out their series against the Anaheim Ducks and potentially set up a matchup against the Colorado Avalanche in the NHL playoffs. That would be the Western Conference Finals. The next step after that, I don't have to tell you, is the Stanley Cup Finals. So long way to go before that, and the Golden Knights need to beat the Anaheim Ducks to get that out of the way so that they can start focusing on the Western Conference Finals. We'll see if that happens tonight. And, of course, we're taking your calls at 702-365-9200.
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19: Shotgun to Nix, looking down the middle, pressure from behind, and he's sacked! Crosby had the pressure, Tonka Hemingway, though, from the other side, landed on top of him first, and I think Tonka's going to have his first career sack.
1: Max Crosby getting after Bo Nix in that game. I want to say that was the game against the Denver Broncos in Denver in that infamous Thursday night game. Windy day, kind of a cold day in Denver that night. And the Broncos were all but handing that game to the Raiders. And the Raiders just didn't have enough offensively, whether it was a penalty that took back a long run. Was it a touchdown run by Ashton Jeanty?
2: Mm-hmm.
1: Yeah. And then also a long play to there was a pick, I think it was, on a long pass as well that got negated. So even on a day where the other team's offense was playing really bad football, some of it was definitely due to Max Crosby on the defense. A lot of it was just Bo Nix was having a bad day, a god awful day. The Raiders just weren't able to take advantage. Has that changed, though? When you look at, you know, schematically, when you look at what the Raiders have done to improve the coaching staff, obviously this is an offensively driven staff that they brought in with Clint Kubiak and Janoco as his offensive coordinator, Rick Dennison, an established, respected offensive line coach. You think about the difference between in the experience level and the respect level and the track record level of a Rick Dennison, Clay, mm-hmm. compared to a Brennan Carroll last year, who was, you know, really not that he was in his first season as coaching by any stretch of the imagination. He's coached a lot of football, but I mean, that was his biggest NFL job last year was taking charge of the Raiders offensive line. And I think some of that inexperience, without question, you know, on top of the injuries, on top of some of the personnel issues, that inexperience from just the coaching staff was really exposed, and I don't think that that's going to be the case this year. You can even have, and I'm not saying that this is the case, Clay, you can even have the same talent level as you had last year. I do not believe that. I think the Raiders are going to be better, especially if you can get a full season from Jackson Powers Johnson and Colton Miller, and obviously Tyler Linderbaum is there. But you could have almost similar personnel, and the coaching of Rick Dennison is going to make a huge difference, so that even with the same personnel level, I think the level of play is just going to be better, simply because I believe much more in the coach.
2: And that's the beauty of experience of a coach with many accolades like Rick Dennison has. And, you know, it just seemed like for last year, the offensive line and the coaching staff, they're trying to deal with that. They didn't have any pivot points where, like, all right, this isn't working, let's pivot to this. They kept trying to like, all right, just be patient, this will work its way out. Eventually injuries started to rear their ugly head, but there were, when you have experience, you got many options of what you can do. And at the same time, experience also buys you a certain amount of, like, all right, as you go through training camp in the preseason, you can see, like, all right, if there's deficiencies, we're going to address them right away and not going to wait until something happens, because Rick Dennison knows what it looks like when it's working. And if it's not there early, he knows how that they need to make a change in personnel, or if they need to make a change in scheme. You're not going to wait and see, because patience is one thing that Rick Dennison, even though he's had many experience, he also knows that time is of the essence and you can't wait too long.
1: Well, and I also think without question as well, just the preparation level and the cohesiveness. You know, when I look back at last year's offensive line, and I know that I went back and did a revisit, it was not pleasant, to say the least. But when you really have the luxury of time to really look from a game-to-game basis, it just felt like, and I know that it felt like this in real time as we were covering this team last year, but it just felt like there was a lack of preparation. Like, you had guys that were doing things that just, it did not feel connected. You didn't have a cohesive five player group out there that was doing things in sync. Playing as a cohesive unit. It almost felt like there was some freelancing going on, or guys just didn't know necessarily what they were supposed to do. And yes, I put the onus on the players, in part for that. But to me, that goes to a coaching issue. When your guys just aren't ready to play, when they don't look cohesive, when it looks like, kind of a jailbreak out there, that's the last thing you can have along the offensive line, and it happened over and over and over again last year.
2: Yeah, and that's one thing that, you know, that this time around, Rick Dennison wouldn't have came here if he didn't have the kind of power and authority to make sure that people were prepped and that they had an overall say of, listen, if I'm putting my name to this, it's going to be done in a certain way, and we're not going to just wait and see if we know the return isn't there.
1: Yeah, I saw it firsthand with Aaron Cromer going to the Rams in 2017. Again, much like the Raiders did with Tyler Linderbaum, the Rams went out and got, Andrew Whitworth, and they improved at center with John Sullivan. And the whole thing changed overnight, but a lot of that was just Aaron Cromer and his expertise. And I put Rick Dennison up there with an Aaron Cromer neck and neck. I mean, those are two credible, established offensive line coaches who know how to get it done and know how to work with what they have to work with. And I think Rick Dennison is going to make a major change. We're going to talk to our good friend Jay Horowitz coming up, the voice of the Raiders, obviously. It's coming up at 8 o'clock. We want your thoughts, 702-365-9200. The Raiders close the gap on the AFC West reigning champion, Denver Broncos.
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30: 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We'll find out all the information so we can make our plans for 2026. 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Then right after the Aviators game, you've got Unnecessary Roughness coming to you live from HQ. 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
1: Headed to hour number 2 of the Morning Tailgate show here on Raider Nation Radio. It's schedule release day, Thursday, officially 5 p.m. Pacific time is when the NFL and when teams start getting their schedules rolled out, and it's always a cool time to see how each team handles their social media. That's become a very big thing over the years, and I know the Raiders team is hard at work and has been hard at work putting something special together. Can't wait to see what that looks like at 5 p.m. Joining us right now is the voice of the Raiders, Jason Horowitz. And Jason, as we await the official schedule release, a couple of things. I think we're going to be off the hook. I think you're going to be off the hook on holiday games. So I think you'll like that part of it in terms of not having to you know, be away from the family from the holidays. But is there anything in particular as it relates to your job and the Raiders that you're going to be keying in on today when that schedule comes out?
6: Well, I'm assuming that we're not going to be. Is it possible that we still have a Christmas Day game, or is that out the window? Did I miss that release for? Although I guess, you know, they're probably looking for teams that they expect to be in the playoffs come Christmas Day, and you know, while the Raiders could be a surprise, I guess that's probably not going to happen. I think like everybody else, you know, when Raiders fans see the schedule, they start thinking, okay, when am I going to Vegas? When am I taking a road trip? What's a place I haven't visited yet? Because fans have known where they're going. It's just now a matter of like, do I really want to go? If you want to go to Cleveland, then you're hoping for September, not December, you know. And if you want to go to New Orleans, maybe you're, you know, hoping the same thing. So, but I think the thing that I look for right now is, in my 4 years, the Raiders have started on the road all 4 years, and in two of those four, they started with two games in a row on the road. Mm-hmm. So it's, you know, what are we at home for the first time in my career, week one? That would be amazing. I think that would be fantastic. And I think Allegiant Stadium would really have that Raider vibe that it hasn't had, where it's like all Raiders for a long time. So I think that would be great. And then the other part to it is, will they put middle of the season Raiders on a Monday Night Football game, you know, with the hope that Fernando Mendoza is playing? You know, you're going to have a Thursday game. Will there be Raiders on a Monday? And I think we might. I think we may get a Monday night somewhere in there.
2: Do you ever feel, do you ever feel like, all right, for those Monday games and for, you know, even the travel, like how important is it for you? Like, does that New York game, like for the Jets, for example, does that need to be early on instead of November, December?
6: Well, I mean, that one's selfish for me though, right? Cause that's 30 minutes from my house.
2: Oh, okay.
6: So,
2: all right.
6: So remember, like, you know, that's a long trip for the Raiders, the longest of the year. But for me, it's the shortest trip of the year. So I personally would like that to be like end of October, early November, and then a bye. You know, and I actually think the Raiders would like that too. You take a long trip, you get a win in New York, and then you go back home and you have a week off. So we'll see. The other thing, Vinny, what is that Sunday game before a Thursday? Those turnaround times. And, you know, it's interesting too, and this is not necessarily just to the Raiders, but I'm very interested to see how the NFL, because there are some teams that have some wonky schedules. Like the Rams are starting on a, I guess technically it's a Thursday, although in Australia it might be Friday. They are starting in Australia. Where are they week two? Same thing for the Niners. The Rams have that Wednesday before Thanksgiving game, which means you're not playing on Sunday. Like, they can't make you play Sunday, Wednesday. Sunday, Thursday is bad enough, so they're not going to make you play Sunday, Wednesday. So I'm just curious to see how the NFL handles that, because they're playing so many games on so many different days of the week, so many different weeks of the 18-game schedule. I think that part of it will be fascinating to see, particularly for those teams who are playing so many of those primetime games.
1: Yeah, the Rams are also playing on Christmas Day too, so that's another. I don't know what day Christmas falls on this year, but they're from what I hear, headed to Seattle to play the Seahawks on Christmas Day, which for
6: it's
1: the fans, that's going to be
6: Christmas Day this year is a Friday.
1: So there you go. So they're going to play a Wednesday game. They're going to play a Friday game, and chances are they're going to play a Thursday game at some point during the season too. So, like you said, kind of a wonky schedule for them, and that's on top of going to Australia. That is a Friday game, Australia time, but it's Thursday, in our neck of the woods. So, all right. So are we at the point yet, Jason, where you've seen every NFL stadium outside of obviously the Buffalo Stadium is a new stadium, and we're not going to get there this year unless there's a playoff game at some point. But have you been to all of the NFL stadiums? And if not, What stadiums are still on the need to check it off list?
6: You know what? I did this with Noah, with my son, a couple weeks ago, and now I forget. There are some games, because he was running me through this in the car. There are some stadiums I have been to but not called a game in. So I have not – I have been to the Panthers stadium, but I have not done a game at the Carolina stadium. I have seen a game at the Falcons' new Mercedes-Benz stadium, but I have not done an NFL game there, which I believe we're there next year, although I could be wrong about that. You know, I've been to Lambeau to do the draft, but I've not called a game from Lambeau, and I think we're there next year as well. So, like, it's starting to check it off a little bit. There's probably a couple more that I'm missing along the way, but I think we're at, like, four or five of the stadiums where I have not been.
1: The other question is, 30 minutes away from the Jets, when the Raiders go out to play the New York Jets, is per diem still part of the deal for you when it's
6: Good question. That's a great question. Do I stay at the team hotel the night before because then that continues? I don't know.
1: I think you should
6: from the record and pretend this is not live radio.
1: Exactly. I was cringing when you revealed that because I'm thinking, hey, you gotta get your per diem. But I would stay at the team hotel and simply because that way you get the transportation. You get on the bus and go to the game. It's easy. You don't have to drive yourself, which I know you can handle, but. You nevertheless, you want to make it as easy as possible for you. You've got a big responsibility calling that game. Jason, we're talking to Jason Horowitz, the voice of the Raiders. We're talking about this week, have the Raiders closed the gap on their AFC West opponents? And all three are formidable teams. We kind of forget that it's the Denver Broncos who are the reigning AFC champions. I consider the Chiefs a playoff team when they're healthy, so I'm going to just say that they are a playoff-caliber team, as are obviously the Denver Broncos and the Los Angeles Chargers. But as it relates to today's question, in what way would you say, just based on what we know right now of the offseason with the Raiders coaching changes, personnel changes, have they closed the gap on the Denver Broncos? And if so, in what way? And if not, how daunting is that this year playing them twice a year?
6: I think they've closed the gap only because there's no way the gap could have been farther. And so if the Raiders are a better football team, then they've had to have closed the gap. And on top of it, at least for the thought, they've closed the gap at quarterback, right? Bo Nix is a developing talent. Now his numbers weren't great until the fourth quarter, but they were the number one seed. And if he doesn't get hurt in the divisional round, they're probably in the Super Bowl because they lost that game by a field goal at home in the snow and all that stuff. But it's probably a different game and they probably are in the Super Bowl. And so you got that aspect of it. Justin Herbert is still really good and the offensive line is coming back. But I still don't think they're up there yet. And the Chiefs are still the Chiefs until Patrick Mahomes is no longer there, or at least till they prove that they're no longer the Chiefs. So the AFC West, I think, and maybe you tell me differently, but I think the AFC West is by far the best division in football. And I think part of the reason why is because the Raiders are better. You know, and again, we'll see this play out September, October, November, December, and we'll have a better feel for it. But if, in fact, the Raiders are better, and if, in fact, Fernando Mendoza is the real deal, then you have 100% closed the gap and then start to believe that not only have you closed the gap, but you can hop over teams in the process. Because if Fernando Mendoza proves to be he's a formidable NFL quarterback for years to come, then you could say, hey, in a couple of years, is he better than Justin Herbert? Is he better than Bo Nix? Asking him to be better than maybe one of the best quarterbacks of all time and Patrick Mahomes might be a little much, but better than the other two? Yeah, you can hop that through.
2: You know, it was looking at the Broncos offseason, Jason, you know, after Bo Nix's ankle, broken ankle, you know, and he gets surgery, he still had another cleanup procedure in April. Were you a little surprised in their offseason that they didn't bring another quarterback in that room to at least compete for a second spot because they're still going to turn to Jarrett Stidham, who was underwhelming when they needed him, as well as Sam Erlinger is still there. He hasn't thrown a pass since 2022. For a team that good, don't you think, like, for Sean Payton's team that they would have found maybe just another answer in the backup role behind center?
6: Well, maybe. Or maybe they're not done looking at it yet. You know, I don't think – first of all, I don't think the AFC Championship game is now ultimately you're judged by how you play, but I don't think the AFC Championship game is a perfect way to judge whether or not Jarrett Stidham's a good backup. You know, like We saw it firsthand, guys. My first year when he took over for Derek Carr those last 2 weeks, he led the Raiders to 500 yards of offense in his first career start against, at that time, when the Niners were the number one defense in the NFL.
2: Yeah.
6: Now, maybe the Niners got hammered on New Year's Eve because that game was New Year's Day, so who knows? But.
2: Maybe.
6: But he was awesome. And I think even beyond that, he's shown he can play. So they clearly know, at least think they know what they have. So maybe they're not going to panic over one bad half of football in an absolute blizzard snowstorm. Maybe they're still looking. Maybe they're going to add another veteran as the year goes on. So I guess I'm a little bit surprised, but the Broncos roster is pretty much the exact same roster from last year, except they've added whatever draft picks they added and they traded for Jaylen Waddle. So you would say that the Broncos are still, I think, and maybe this is crazy to say, we don't know when Patrick Mahomes is back. The Chiefs still have concerns on the right side of their offensive line. I don't think that their wide receivers are drastically better. They drafted and brought in young defensive backs to replace really good defensive backs who are now on the LA Rams. So I think the Broncos are still the team to beat in the AFC West over the Chiefs.
1: That game, the quarterback, 10 of 21 for 86 yards, 5 sacks, and a 58.8 quarterback percentage, completion percentage. And that wasn't Jared Stidham. That was the winning quarterback, Drake May. So, yeah, I think weather was played a huge role in that. I don't remember. I mean, that was just that. I felt so bad for Jared Stidham because we've gotten to know him, and his one opportunity is in a game like that where the other team's quarterback, who was an MVP candidate, by the way, was not very good either. I think they're okay at quarterback right now, at the backup quarterback right now. But I'm interested in Bo Nix in terms of how much better is he going to be. I feel, Jason, like we've kind of seen the ceiling for Bo Nix. I think he is what he is. I don't necessarily see a great path opening up for him to be much better, significantly better than what he has been. And if that is the case, if you're looking at a Fernando Mendoza, I just think he's the superior quarterback prospect. It's why he's the number one pick. And doesn't that give you hope? Now, maybe not so much for this year, but down the road, that's going to be a box that the Raiders check off above the Denver Broncos.
6: So prospect, yes, Vinny. And I would say I hope so. But that being said, we should not discount the fact that Bo Nix in 2 years as an NFL starting quarterback has 54 touchdown passes. He has 8 fourth quarter comebacks. He has 10 game-winning drives. And he is 24-10 as an NFL starter in his first 2 years. So, yes, Fernando Mendoza, I think, with the size, the accuracy, all those things we talk about, the way he looks at football, the way he talks about football, his dedication to the locker room, all the things we've already seen in the 2.5 weeks since the draft, and what you saw as a Heisman Trophy winner and a national champion in Indiana, all those things are true. But until he goes out and proves it, Vinny, you can't say it. Bo Nix, and I would say that I think Bo Nix will get better. In 2 years, he's done all that. He has been, I'd have to go back and look at this. I don't remember what he finished up at, but Vinny, I think he's the best fourth quarter. I think his numbers in the fourth quarter last year were up there as the best in the NFL. And if you say the best quarterbacks in the NFL play their best when the game is on the line, then he's up there as one of the best in the NFL, which says a lot. Now, they have the defense to back him up where he doesn't have to score 27, 30 points a game. But he has also proven that he can score 21 points in a fourth quarter like they did against the Giants when after the first 3 quarters were awful. So I would have a hard time saying that Fernando's better until you see it in the NFL, because you have seen Bo Nix win games in the NFL and do it in miraculous fashion.
2: That's one thing to say, what kind of pedigree is Bo Nix compared to Fernando Mendoza and their projection in the league? Yeah, you're right. You can't really underestimate 7 game winning drives last year that led the league. That's something that, you're looking at as a second year quarterback. How far have you progressed? Well, when you got a team that's loaded, that's exactly the kind of, mature leadership you need, to lead your team. And I wonder, for down the road, for Mendoza, like, he's not going to be thrust into that starting role right away. But then again, maybe considering how things work out in camp and with preseason, and perhaps maybe even finding out that you're starting at home, could little yeah. things like that start leading into saying, you know what, Mendoza has won this job, and we feel like yeah. this is a favorable time to start him, and that could be week one.
6: Well, you know how there's those leaks, right? Like, everyone's, you know, it's the schedules out there. And I don't mean, like, the confirmed NFL leaks, but, like, there's different social media handles that they have leaks. And, like, and people are following them for, like, hey, this is week three. Hey, this is week six. And you search the piece. And we'll find out tonight for sure. But, like, every leak that I've seen is the Raiders either at the Jets week one or home against the Dolphins week one. And, you know, if Fernando Mendoza is close to Kirk Cousins or beats out Kirk Cousins, those are the two teams you'd want him to start against.
2: Mm-hmm. Yeah.
6: You know? And so I think, or Tennessee, I guess, although their defense with what they spent in free agency should be much better. So I don't think it necessarily matters who you're playing. Let's see what happens when he and Kirk are competing in training camp and what Clint Kubiak thinks, right? Fernando Mendoza is the future of the franchise. So if the future starts week one, if the future starts week nine, or if the future starts in 2027, you know, it's whenever Clint Kubiak and company says this guy is ready to go. He is the best option for this team, and doesn't matter who we're playing this week. So let's wait and see. Let's see what happens there. But I am excited about all of the things that we're talking about, you know, like, but in all fairness, and I think we talked about this last week, guys, I was excited last year. You know, yeah. it's just a different excitement. You know, last year was a short-term excitement. This year feels like a long-term excitement.
1: Yeah, that's a great way of putting it, because in a decade, your quarterback, Fernando Mendoza, if he pans out, is going to be 32 years old, still right in the midst of his prime, and your head coach is going to be 49 years old. If it all works out. So when you're thinking long range, there's nothing but long range for the Raiders. Going back, and we're talking to Jason Horowitz, the voice of the Raiders, gracious enough as usual to join us here on a Thursday. Jason, going back to the Broncos, Sean Payton has handed over, believe it or not, and I'm going to believe it when I see it type of a thing, he's handed over play calling duties to Davis Webb this year. Remember Davis Webb? He was the candidate for the Raiders, and the Broncos convinced him to stay, and they gave him play calling duties. A, do you believe that that's going to be wire to wire with Davis Webb? And how, can you imagine Sean Payton on an NFL sideline not calling the plays? I don't know if he's wired in order to be able to actually do that.
6: It allows him more time to yell at Russell Wilson.
1: You have to call him up.
6: Especially if Russell is, like, not doing, you know, if Russell's doing some TV, or maybe he's like us. Be like, yo, what are you doing? You're not cooking. No, I think the Davis Webb thing is, you know, there's a reason that all these teams, including the Raiders, were interviewing him to be the offensive coordinator. And at some point, people talked about Davis Webb. He's like, would he be the head coach? Would he be the youngest head coach in the NFL? And so if Davis Webb's ability to call offense is that good, which leads teams to really think he could be that guy, then yeah, I could see him not only not giving that up to Davis Webb, but then Davis Webb doing it for a long time, for the season. And then if it's successful, then being a head coach next year. Because Vinny, here's the other, you know, going back to the Bo Nix conversation, like, if Bo Nix shows market improvement, with the offensive line they have, you know, the running game that they're hoping to have, and adding Jaylen Waddle to Cortland Sutton and some of their young receivers like Marvin Mims and Franklin, that, you know, the burners that they have on the outside, if Bo Nix shows market improvement with Davis Webb, then Davis Webb's going to get all the credit in the world, and he's going to be a head coach soon. And so I hate team coming back to that. That's to be determined, but it'd be silly for me to be like, no, he can't do it, because I have no idea if he can do it.
1: Well, here's something. You brought up something very interesting. And talking to people in Denver, there's nobody happier about the play calling change than Bo Nix, because there's the prevailing thought that Sean Payton was so heavy handed through the first three quarters, kind of controlling things the way he likes to control things, that by the time it got to the fourth quarter, those first three quarters kind of handcuffed Bo Nix, and then he had no real choice but to let him loose because they had to. They had to go back to, you know, try to win the game, and so he opened it up in the fourth quarter, and Bo Nix played better as a result. The thought process being that Davis Webb is going to open it up from beginning to end and give Bo Nix an opportunity to play like he plays in the fourth quarter. My question to you, though, real quick, is to me that's a double-edged sword because – yes, he's shown that he could do that in the fourth quarter, but is he good enough to be able to play like that and play in that manner for four quarters? I think that's the biggest question for me.
6: Well, if he is, the Broncos are going to win a Super Bowl, Vinny. Because if he is that, then they're the best team in the AFC. Because with the defense they play, with the corners they have, with the pressure they get not only from the outside guys like Bonito – but like from the inside of Zach Allen, who's one of the absolute best with interior pressure, then they're going to win a Super Bowl. And Bo Nix is going to be someone we're going to be talking about. Remember, so, I know he's older because he had 60 however many starts in college between Auburn and Oregon, but he's still only in his third year in the NFL. And Denver was the best team in the AFC last year. And so if he is, and if Davis Webb is, they are the favorites to win the Super Bowl, and they're going to do that. So, again, that's a TBD. Here's the thing, though. There's always somebody who is – last year we saw a bunch, right? It was the Patriots were a lot better. It was the Jaguars were a lot better. It was the Chicago Bears were a lot better with young – and all those with relatively young quarterbacks, right? Caleb Williams, Bo Nix, Drake May, all in their second year. Trevor Lawrence is not old, but he's still, you know, early on in his second contract. But he's been around the league now for 6 years. So, but, like, those were teams that are on the rise with the exception of the Broncos with newer coaches and newer quarterbacks. Who is that next team to do that? You know, and that's the question. Is it the Falcons with a new head coach and an offensive mind and Michael Penix and the offensive weapons they have? Is it the Raiders? Now, I don't think anyone's going to say Raiders in first year are going to go from a 3-win team to a 12-win team, but in 2 years, could they go from 3 to 7 to 12? Maybe. Right? That's all dependent on Mendoza and Kubiak and all that stuff. So who is that next team to do that? And that becomes the question.
1: Yeah, I talk to a lot of people in the NFL, and I always ask the question, who do you keep an eye on? And almost unanimously, it's the Raiders. There's a lot of respect for what the Raiders have done in other teams' buildings, and that's noteworthy to me. And last year was Trevor Lawrence and the Jaguars. There was a lot of respect for Liam Cohen, and that came true. You know, that came to fruition. So maybe, just maybe, that might be the case here for the Raiders. But we know this.
6: Here's the other part about the schedule release that comes out, which gets into that conversation we were just talking about. The NFL is an attrition league. And you'll never know who's going to get injured. Nobody's planning for those things, but injuries take their tolls on different teams. And sometimes they happen week one, and sometimes it happens week 10, and sometimes it happens week 15. But we always plan like, all right, you're getting this team, you're getting this team, you're getting this team, your schedule, you know, the whole strength of schedule thing based off of last year's. And then there's a, you know, league sites that do it adjusted based off of win predictions and things like that. And you've got all those. But the reality is if you're scheduled to play – let's say you're scheduled to play the Bengals week 10. I know we don't have the Bengals on the schedule, but you're scheduled to play the Bengals. You're like, oh, man, playoff possibility, the offense they have. They traded for Dexter Lawrence. Well, what if Dexter Lawrence is hurt week 3 and Joe Burrow, like last year, is out week 4?
2: Ooh, yeah.
6: And then it doesn't matter. Who knows, right? And that's why this, you know, I love the excitement around it. I love the possibility of making your plans and your trips. But until the schedule happens and until teams, you know, the season takes shape, we really have no idea.
1: That is true, but what we do know is that Jason Horowitz is one of the best in the business, and he's not going to be handcuffed by Sean Payton from beginning to end on his telecast. It's all going to be first quarter, second quarter, third quarter, and fourth quarter comebacks and greatness from Jason Horowitz. Thank you. Enjoy the rest of the day. Enjoy schedule day. We'll talk to you next week. 702-365-9200. We're taking your calls on how much the Raiders have closed the gap, whether it's on...
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10: Good protection. Pickett over the middle to the end zone. Touchdown, Cedric Jackson. His first career touchdown. Great nephew with a great grab here in week number 14.
11: Our thanks again to Jason Horowitz, the great voice of the Raiders. They can listen to him calling a game over and over and over again. By the way, some roster news for the Raiders. We've been talking about the nose tackle position. Well, the Raiders went out and got somebody that plays that position, Benito Jones, the former Miami Dolphins, started 38 games over the past three seasons in Miami and Detroit, originally from Ole Miss. They don't get much more nose tackle-y than Benito, 6'1", 335-pounder, has 83 career tackles, 3.5 sacks, 10 tackles for loss in his 71-game career. He's 28 years old, and he enters what really is a wide open battle for that nose tackle job. Now, Clay, we don't know exactly how many plays the Raiders are going to be playing out of that base defense. They said that they prefer to be a base 3-4 defense. We'll have to see how that all plays out. But as of right now, Benito will be battling J.J. Pegues, a rookie Brandon Cleveland, who was drafted in the seventh round, and an undrafted free agent Gary Smith III. Lakey Tassi figures in there, but I know that he's got a long way to go. So those are the three major candidates to fill that nose tackle role, and we'll see how that all plays out. But at the very least, you know, the Raiders are staying on top of that and making some moves to address.

0: that position.
1: Yeah, so, I mean, you got that body size, right? 6'1", 335. That's your nose tackle size, more or less, right? You want that paradigm. You want that kind of the height and width and weight. That's what you're looking for. And it makes you wonder, like, all right, then how much are they? But will they do the, you know, that three-man front to start drives, you know, and then start progressing into something where it's more like 4-2-5? How do you think this will start working out? Because for me, I could see them starting in a base like that, and then of course moving on. I don't think many teams stay in that base very long. But I think initially for what the Raiders want to do, at least while we're talking about it in embryo, because it's so new that I'm excited to see what other names they bring in there. Because at the moment, right now, this looks like one of the more larger and heavier defensive lines that the Raiders have had in recent memory.
0: Yeah, and you had to because this is the defense that you want to be. So you had to add, you know, girth, and you had to add wide bodies. You also have to add, you know, playmaking and the ability to penetrate and make plays behind the line of scrimmage in a nose tackle position, eating up double teams, freeing up your linebackers, you know, to go make plays. And so we'll see how that all plays out. But, you know, I agree with you. It's going to be interesting to see just how much the Raiders play out of that 3-4 defense. Now, in a corresponding move, they waived with a injury designation Broderick Martin, who also had the body type of a nose tackle. Mm-hmm. But he's no longer on the roster. They bring in Benito to take his spot. And he'll compete with the others for that role as that nose tackle. But we're talking again about the Raiders and their you know, whether or not they've closed the gap on the Denver Broncos. We talked earlier this week about you know, the Kansas City Chiefs and, you know, the Chargers as well. And it's interesting to me because the Raiders could have closed the gap on all three teams, and I think they have, simply because, as Jason pointed out, there was really only one way to go, and that was up. And you can't sit here and look at the moves that the Raiders have made, and not say, yeah, just because of how bad they were last year and who they've brought in this year, whether you're talking about Fernando Mendoza or Kirk Cousins, at quarterback. And if Kirk Cousins is healthy and he gets the call, he's just a better quarterback than Geno Smith. But that's a big if he's healthy. And Fernando Mendoza, long range, I think will be decidedly better than a Geno Smith. You bring in a new head coach, Clint Kubiak, who was arguably the hottest coaching name on the market last year. The Raiders go and get their guy. He's brought in a kind of an all-star cast of offensive assistants. So you figure that's going to look better, specifically along the offensive line. You know, with Rick Dennison, you bring in a Tyler Linderbaum. So there's no, you add the linebackers, Quay Walker and N'Kobe Dean and Quiddy Pay. You bring back Max Crosby after he, you know, was gone for a weekend, to the Baltimore Ravens. You have a solid draft, what looks to be a really solid draft. You go, across the league. I know I'm talking to people in other buildings that loved what the Raiders did in their draft, and it didn't just start or end with Fernando Mendoza. It was a deep draft, and they checked off a lot of boxes. What they did in free agency, what they did on the coaching side, there's a lot of curiosity and people that are saying, hey, keep an eye on the Raiders in other buildings. And you look at the draft grades from, you know, from wherever, ESPN, whoever you go to, they generally got high regards. And that was on top of the free agency that they had, which got high regards. So it's hard not to see that they are just an improved football team. But the question is, no matter how much they've closed the gap on the three teams in their division, what exactly is that going to mean? How is that going to look in terms of wins and losses? It doesn't necessarily mean, because these teams are so good, Clay, because the Broncos are so good, they're the reigning AFC West champions, went to the AFC championship game, probably would have won if Bo Nix was the quarterback, but that didn't happen, and the New England Patriots took their spot. The Kansas City Chiefs are going to be better if, obviously, their quarterback is healthy, Patrick Mahomes. And then the Chargers, they also went to the playoffs, and they've done some things to help themselves. So what is it actually going to mean, whether or not the Raiders have closed the gap, and I think that they have. Does that mean that they're going to be able to go out and beat those teams? That's the biggest question to me.
1: Now, that is a question, and I don't think for lack of effort last year is why they didn't win games. I thought it was more of a personnel issue, and then eventually in scheme related issues also kind of combined with that. And when we looked at that offseason, and you see some of the national perspective on the free agency after that rested, you know, and you think the Raiders probably got, you know, seven potential starters, if not full starters, on this team from free agency alone. And some national perspectives were like, well, they probably needed that. And of course they did. But it wasn't just getting guys. They got the right fit. They got the right kind of guys, and also not at 1 year contracts. You're getting players that are going to be, at least for 2 years or more. And that means something. That means now you have a chance to go and build some chemistry that hasn't been there before. So getting the right kind of players in free agency and as well as the draft, you find a certain chemistry quotient. Quay Walker and N'Kobe Dean are friends, have played together before. Stukes, Dalton Johnson, played together before, like each other, close friends. You know, there's something about finding that kind of synergy on the field that can go and help this defense especially, because I felt like it was the defense that was letting, you know, a lot go, you know, just right down the drain last year as teams would be able to start picking apart the middle of the field. It feels like they kind of got that figured out, and we'll know it as the season progresses. But it doesn't feel like a Raiders team that's going to go in and you could tell right away, oh, this could be in for a long day. It feels like they can be more competitive. And I felt that in free agency, they made that mark on defense, which lets me know that they want to really start to stick around and take away the ball and not just have one player on defense that makes all the difference, as Max Crosby's had to do that for many years, and maybe take a page out of certain teams like the Denver Broncos, where they, on defense, get an all-out assault from everybody. There are contributions up and down the line in the Broncos defense that I would think that maybe Rob Leonard would like to employ, as you talk about a base 3-4, but it seems like they want to get a little more multiple, and you can have gaudy team numbers defensively for the Broncos, 164 quarterback hits spread out throughout the team. That's fantastic. That's exactly what you're kind of looking for. So I think with Rob Leonard's inclusion, as well as that kind of free agency, I would have to think that in close games that the Raiders had, perhaps maybe that's another 3 wins added on to what they had last year. And maybe you're starting to look at maybe doubling the win total from last year as a more of a possibility instead of an outlier.
0: Yeah, and when you look at who they have brought in free agency, there's players that represent longevity. It's not like, okay, great, your linebackers.
1: Yes.
0: I'm kind of looking at your linebackers. They're all on 1 year deals. What's the future of the linebacker position? Well, you know what the future of the linebacker position is right now. There aren't any stop gaps aside from Teron Johnson, who the Raiders traded for. He's on the last year of his contract, but there's also some players that they've brought in that you can see the being the future even at his position.
1: Yeah.
0: So even if he's just on a 1 year deal, because you're not going to always have every position is going to be filled with guys on long term contracts. And sometimes you don't want that. Sometimes you just need a guy hold down the fort, you know, for this year. But we've drafted some people behind you that we feel are going to be able to take over seamlessly, transition to them. And I feel like the Raiders, have that. Now getting to the point where the Broncos are defensively and having, multiple guys, that are getting after the quarterback at a really high level. It took the Broncos multiple years to get to that point. I mean, multiple drafts, multiple off seasons. They've done really well, in terms of free agency. They've done great in the draft. That's when we're talking about, bringing in and adding multiple difference makers. To me, I go to that defensive line. Are these young, the young crop of Raiders that are on that defensive line, are they going to grow up to be those type of players? Or is that a spot that, you're going to kind of have to make do, for a little while, and use future drafts and future off seasons to bring in real difference makers? I think it's probably going to be more of the latter, but if some of the young players, like a J.J. Pegues, like a Tonka Hemingway, Jonah Laulu, can really grow up before our very eyes and become that caliber of player, that solves a lot of problems.
1: You know, from the text line, 702-365-9200, Banker J., from the 951 says, we need to be able to get more time of possession. Also, I think there are too many times where I was watching highlights or breakdowns of games and we were consistently on the lower end as far as plays on offense, like way under league average. That will show me that if there is an improvement and that we are closing gaps in the division. Banker Jay, thanks for that call.
0: Yeah, and you know, I hate to get all simplistic about it, but that literally comes down to efficiency. It comes down to being able to control the line of scrimmage, you know, up front with your offensive line. It comes down to being able to run the ball on a consistent basis, something the Raiders never were able to do last year. It's being good on third downs. It's being good on early downs as well. You don't want to get behind the chains too many times last year. Because you know, forget about the turnovers. That was a huge problem as well. Just giving the ball away, to the other team. That's a real easy way to not have a bunch of plays offensively when you're just giving the ball away, which the Raiders did far too often last year. But when you can't convert on third downs, whether they're long third downs or short third downs, when you're continually putting yourself in third and long situations because you weren't efficient, on first or second down, that's going to contribute to not being able to stay on the field and mount long drives. And, you know, when we're talking about those long drives, there's a couple of things that happen. Number one, you're obviously increasing your chances of being able to score. But even if you don't score, number one, you're draining the other team's mm-hmm. offense or defense. You're keeping the other team's offense off the field. You know, and you're eating clock as well. So all of that, you know, bodes well when you're able to consistently stay on the field. But for a couple of years now, that's been a huge problem. The Raiders are just not very good, haven't been very good at being able to stay on the field. And when you're doing that, you're just handing the game over. You're handing control of the game over to the other team because now they're dictating terms rather than you.
1: 702-365-9200 is the number. We continue to take your calls and texts. We'll be talking with Chad Andrus from Denver coming up at the top of the next hour at 9 a.m. here on Raider Nation Radio 920. 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
7: I was just talking to Bo. We had five other players that staged surgeries where there's a step, they evaluate, and then a second step. We had five. He was the sixth that actually went through that. No surprises. We feel real good about where he's at. And you guys will have a chance to see it, you know, here in a few weeks. But clearly, full speed by training camp. We just want to be smart relative to holding him back a little.
8: That was Sean Payton, Denver Broncos head coach, talking about Bo Nix, and he's coming off that injury. Man, Clay, when you think about that, by the way, welcome back. It's the Morning Tailgate Show. Coming up at 9 o'clock, Chad Andrews from DenverSports.com will come in to talk about the Broncos and Bo Nix's injury. It's hard for me to fathom if you're a fan of a football team and you're literally one kick away from going to the AFC Championship game and you're really just trying to run out the clock at that point. They were well in field goal range. All you got to do is basically take a knee, and you kick the field goal, and you're headed to the AFC Championship game, only to have a play where your quarterback kind of runs around a little bit back there and then suffers a season-ending injury. Mm-hmm. One play away from going to the AFC Championship game, meaning Bo Nix, the quarterback who did get hurt, couldn't play in that AFC Championship game. And really, that was the difference in a blizzard, basically, conditions of the New England Patriots advancing the Super Bowl and not the Broncos. I mean, you talk about your luck runs out and rolling snake eyes. I can't think of another situation like that.
9: You're doing everything right as a team. You know, you go and win. You have a 14-3 regular season, and you got home field advantage cooked up for you. And it backfires in a way that blizzard coming out of nowhere just halted anything you tried to do on offense. And it just was, now that game's up for grabs. So as you try to do everything right and you think you can control the situation, weather comes into play and destroys all plans.
8: Yeah, but the real error was the play call. I mean, I just felt like, why did they do that? Why did they put their quarterback in any kind of, like, just take a knee at that point and kick your field goal? Why are you even taking that? Because that's the blizzard was the blizzard. I give you that. But I'm saying if Bo Nix is the quarterback in that game, I think they win that game.
9: Yeah.
8: I mean, it was as it was. It's 10-7, you know, with Jared Stidham coming off the bench basically on a week's notice to go play in the most important game of everybody's career. Kind of an unfair situation to put him in. But losing your quarterback, losing your quarterback that's helped turn your franchise around one play away from going to the biggest game. I mean, have you ever seen anything like that? Forget the weather. That was crazy enough. But losing your quarterback right then and there, I don't remember ever really seeing that, where you lost your lifeblood of your team that close to the pinnacle.
9: You don't see it, and it's so unusual. And for that one play, it made you feel like, all right, was this a Sean Payton special? Was this something that was a rollout that was designed by the quarterback that he wanted to do, calling off script? I don't think so. I think this was one in which you feel like, all right.
8: It was taking an unnecessary chance.
9: It was taking an unnecessary chance when you said you could just take a knee. You could even fall on your ass, and it would still be okay.
8: You're not going to change discernibly, the field goal at that point. It's good. It's going to be the length of the field goal. I mean, I guess if you're playing a little bit for positioning on the field, okay. But there's better ways to do it than the way the Broncos did it, and it ultimately put their quarterback in harm's way, and the worst case scenario played out. That's why when you talk about, oh, what's the chances of that happening? I don't care if it's a 0.1% chance. If it's a chance, it can happen, and that's exactly what happened. It's the Morning Tailgate Show. We're taking your calls at 702-365-9200. Coming up, Chad Andrus from DenverSports.com DenverSports.com will join us to talk about the Denver Broncos, to talk about the Raiders, to talk about the schedule, and we're taking your calls as well at 702-365-9200.
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8: It's the NFL schedule release day. We're talking Raiders, obviously. We're talking AFC West opponents, and we're talking the Denver Broncos. So who better to turn to than Chad Andrus, 104.3 Denver, denversports.com. And Chad, thank you for joining us today. I know it's a busy day for all of us. Truly appreciate it. And I want to start here, with the Denver Broncos. It's been a subtle but powerful offseason for the Denver Broncos, and some of the things that they've done, the wide receiver that they added, Sean Payton handing over play duties to Davis Webb. But I kind of want to go back last year and revisit a kind of a painful moment. Has Denver gotten over just the worst luck ever in losing your leader, Bo Nix, one play away from going to the AFC Championship game? Has Denver recovered from that yet? Because I can't think of a comp for something like that happening, losing your quarterback right before you're going to kick the game-winning field goal to punch your ticket to the AFC Championship game.
24: No, they have not. I don't think it's something that, the true Broncos fans are ever going to get over, because they think they should have been in the Super Bowl. They played the AFC Championship game in the snow with Jarrett Stidham that they lost 10-7. And the only reason the Patriots got a touchdown is because Jarrett Stidham turned the ball over inside the 10-yard line. And that's the one thing that Bo Nix doesn't do. So everyone, I think, rightfully makes the assumption that if Bo Nix plays in the AFC Championship, regardless of the weather, they win and they're in the Super Bowl. Now, I don't think most of the fans are delusional enough to think that they would have beaten that Seattle team, that it probably would have been another heartbreaking Super Bowl loss. And ironically, they already have one of those to the Seahawks. But everyone does think that, yes, the Broncos would have played in the Super Bowl if Bo Nix would have played in that game.
9: So when you think about an offseason and how do you improve on what you were doing already, everything was so sterling perfect last year, but they go and add Jaylen Waddle to the mix. All right, how does that make this team better, and how does that make Bo Nix better?
24: I think that there's two things with this. Waddle, from a talent standpoint and what he excels at, with the combination of Davis Webb taking over the play calling, the biggest area the Broncos can improve is throwing to the middle of the field and throwing the intermediate depths, because they just don't do it. Michael Penix is the worst in the NFL by far in targeting the middle of the field. After that, it's Bo Nix along with Jalen Hurts.
9: Okay.
24: Only about 17% of their throws go to the middle of the field, and they don't go to those intermediate depths, meaning they don't throw from that 10 to 20 yard range. Everything the Broncos throw is at or behind the line of scrimmage or really deep down the field. And when really deep down the field didn't work early in the season last year, they basically took it out of the playbook for the next 15 weeks. So that means everything they threw was short, at or behind the line of scrimmage. Jaylen Waddle's biggest strength is working in the middle of the field and specifically working, finding gaps and holes to sit down in zone coverage. And that is the biggest struggle that Bo Nix has had, has been reading zones and finding places he's comfortable putting the ball. Part of this is because Sean Payton was afraid to put it in danger in Bo's hands, meaning he didn't want turnovers. He wanted to protect the ball over all else. So I think the combination of a younger, more aggressive Davis Webb with a weapon who is effective in those spots changes everything dramatically, because you're suddenly opening up another 40, 50% of the field that the defense has to cover that they weren't previously having to look at.
8: We're talking to Chad Andrus, 104.3 Denver, denversports.com. Here's the double-edged sword for that for me. And I hear what you're saying, and I talk to enough people in Denver. I know the happiest guy in the world probably in terms of the play calling moving from Sean to Davis is Bo Nix, because he's going to get an opportunity to maybe open things up earlier in games rather than waiting until the fourth quarter. But it also puts a lot of pressure on him to maybe do some things that somebody like a Sean Payton said, I don't know if that's part of his skill set necessarily. So he might be asked to do some things that he's not really that proficient at and may not be able to deliver. Is there any worry that that Bo is not going to be up to that challenge of being anything more than what Sean Payton kind of saw him as a guy to be careful with and a guy that's going to be able to manage the game but maybe not be asked to do a whole lot more than that?
24: If you're asking the fans in Denver and Broncos country, they're not going to worry and they're not even going to entertain that thought. But you're asking me because you want my insight. And yes, there is worry. There is concern because there is a reason why they didn't throw the ball there. And we're going to find out. It is time for the rubber to meet the road here. Is that reason because they didn't have a player like Jaylen Waddle and Evan Ingram as a tight end wasn't effective doing it? They didn't have the talent able to do that and find those gaps in the middle of the field? Was it because of that? Did they do it because Bo Nix is not good at it? He's not capable and doesn't have the accuracy to do that, and it's going to create problems and turnovers? Or did they do it because Sean Payton is just too scared and he wants to protect the football over all else, and bad things can happen when you throw it into traffic? We're going to find out the answers to those questions. And if the answer is they weren't doing it because Sean Payton looked at his quarterback and didn't think he could do it, then you've got a whole nother set of problems for your Denver Broncos in the future of that team, because everyone believes they have a franchise quarterback. But if the reason they don't throw the ball to the middle of the field and they can't be effective on intermediate routes is because the quarterback can't do it, then you've got a big problem.
9: Sean Payton wants to call plays, but yet Davis Webb was a very hot name during the coaching search following the season's end. How have they been able to work together, and what kind of duties will be relinquished as far as this is concerned? And will really Davis Webb be the play caller?
24: He will, at least to start. I think there are a lot of people that question how long that's going to last,
9: yeah,
24: right? If you start 1-2 like you did last year, or if you lose two games in a row, you're 2-3 to start the season, does Sean automatically go up? That's enough of that, right? Or if the offense is struggling, or if the offense is turning the ball over because maybe they're trying things that he previously wasn't trying, meaning like that middle of the field, and it's not working, We'll see how much patience he has for that. I think everyone here wants to see Davis Webb. They want to be excited about their offense. They want to feel good when their offense is on the field. And that's just not something Broncos fans have enjoyed in a really long time. Since, you know, Peyton Manning in his first really 2 years here, not his last 2 years when he won a Super Bowl. They want to feel good when the offense is on the field, not nervous saying, okay, can we get a couple first downs before we punt so the defense can get back out there?
8: Yeah, and what's interesting about that is if it works out really well, Davis Webb is out. He's going to be a head coach probably by the end of, you know, in the next coaching cycle, which means it might go right back to Sean Payton, because it's hard for me to believe that he's going to have trust in somebody outside the building. Or is there somebody inside the building that if this works out and Davis Webb leaves to be a head coach as expected, that they're going to be able to hand it off to at that point?
24: I wouldn't expect that. You know, the only, I would guess, long shot is someone else who is now backfilling the Davis Webb role and working with the quarterbacks and played in the league and has the experience and also was a super athlete, probably even a much better athlete than Bo Nix because he was a McDonald's All-American basketball player, is Ronald Curry as a new quarterback coach. So, I mean, maybe in a long-term plan, if you're talking 2 or 3 years and he becomes someone that can be a play caller, that would be your long shot, but it would be the only shot, I think, that would be on the current staff.
9: We saw the offensive line rankings by Mike Clay earlier this week, and the Denver Broncos, by far, just the strongest offensive line in the league. Is that the key to success? Because the Raiders are trying to get a taste of that right now. They're trying to find a way to go and build that happy medium, especially when they acquire Tyler Linderbaum and pay him an exorbitant salary.
24: Yeah, you know, I tend to defer to Mark Schlereth on our station as the offensive line guru, because I can't break down offensive line tape and tell you for sure what guys are supposed to be doing on every play and how well they executed it. I will say this. As much as I don't want to question the knowledge and the insight of the people that grade offensive lines and know the ins and outs of those positions, when I watch teams play, like let's just say Kenneth Walker last year with the Seahawks or the Eagles the year before with Saquon Barkley, I see them running the football consistently, and particularly Saquon with the Eagles was running through holes that he could have driven a truck through.
9: Yeah,
24: he could spread his wings out and do fly Eagles fly through the hole and nobody would still touch him, and he's off for big games. That doesn't happen with the Denver Broncos offensive line. So they're not running through holes like that, and a large part of the blame has always gone on the shoulders of the running backs they've had here until J.K. Dobbins came in here last year and was able to be as effective as he's been everywhere else when he's healthy.
9: Yeah.
24: 5.2 yard per carry guy. So they've proven with someone like Dobbins, they can effectively run the ball. But again, it goes back to Sean Payton, who famously on national TV had run the ball written on his call sheet and still didn't do it. Is Davis Webb going to do that? I hope that he does that because it's in the best interest of the team and the offense to become more productive. But the facts remain that he's a young, aggressive play caller getting his first shot. And he played quarterback in the league. And not only that, he's a quarterback that came up through Texas Tech. So do you think he's going to run the football? I don't think they're going to be a running the ball team.
9: Yeah.
24: I think they're going to throw it. They may even throw it more than they did last year when Bo Nix led the league in attempts.
8: That is really interesting because I got to see it to believe it with Bo Nix. I'm a little bit skeptical that he's that type of quarterback, but if so, the Denver Broncos are cooking with gasoline. We're talking to Chad Andrews, 104.3 Denver, denversports.com. All right, what's your biggest worry about the Denver Broncos as we sit here today in the middle of May?
24: I think it's probably got to be health. They were very fortunate last year with very little injury issue. And what happens if they do have problems? I mean, we saw with Bo Nix that, you know, nobody's going to win with a backup quarterback when you're playing in the highest stakes games. But offensive line was for the most part healthy last year outside of Ben Powers missing a couple games. Defense was healthy across the board. That, and I would say inside linebacker, they still have not solved for that. They do not have a guy who is capable of coming downhill, stuffing the run, but then also going out and not just covering tight ends, but maybe even more importantly, covering running backs out of the backfield. They don't have anyone capable of doing that. And everyone on their schedule, whether you're talking about Ashton Chenty twice or talking about playing Buffalo or Kansas City or, you know, everyone else they play, is going to throw to the running back out of the backfield, and they cannot cover that.
9: So in the defensive scheme, I mean, I marvel at the stats when you look at it all in combination, that there's so many contributions everywhere. If the middle of the field at linebacker, for middle linebacker, for run stuffers is a bit of an issue, where do you find is the success, the real strength? Because up front, the way they get pressure is amazing. But then again, the two corners, outside corners, are absolutely phenomenal.
24: Yeah, 100%. And that is the key. When I speak about this defense, and everyone says they're top 10 and they're great and they're dominant, they're a dominant pass rush. They are great at that one thing. It doesn't make them a great defense. Because as we've seen with this team, with Vance Joseph coordinating, especially late in the season and especially against good contending playoff teams, they move the ball up and down the field at will.
9: Well, that's it.
24: They figure out a way to do it, and they give up points. So the Broncos, yes, they are elite at rushing the quarterback, but it doesn't mean that they are an elite defense, because they still are not stopping teams from scoring when it matters.
8: Yeah, that's really, really interesting. So what are the expectations for the Denver Broncos this year, number one? And number two, what's the level of curiosity in Denver for the Raiders?
24: The second question first, zero. Maybe some longtime hardcore Bronco loyalists are like a soft spot for Clint Kubiak. And he's a guy that, you know, we broadcast his high school games on the radio here when he was playing safety at Regis Jesuit. No.
8: Wow.
24: No. I don't think very many people here think Fernando Mendoza is going to be much of a player. I would actually expect him to be your starter.
8: I'm not a
24: Mendoza guy.
8: I could tell.
24: Kind of like you said earlier, for everyone here, especially after going 14-3, it's a we'll believe it when we see it with the Raiders. And until then, everyone writes them off as a dysfunctional franchise, and they're not going to win. So,
8: just out of curiosity, what's the misgivings about Fernando?
24: I watched him hand off a lot. I watched him throw a lot of short passes. I don't see anything special. I don't see anything dynamic in terms of playmaking. I mean, he seems to be a really good, smart guy and a very, charismatic leader. So I think guys will buy in playing for him. But other than that, I don't see any physical tools or anything that makes him stand out from anybody else that's a regular starting quarterback in the NFL.
9: How difficult do you think right now is this schedule that's going to be for the Broncos when this is released? I mean, they got some primetime games. How many pitfalls do you think the schedule will be for Denver, especially given the fact that they are now going to be moved into an elite category where everyone's gunning for them, and even games where you would normally say in the division, maybe not so treacherous, but maybe they now have more magnitude because the Raiders are starting to feel like they've closed the gap as far as personnel.
24: Yeah, I mean, absolutely, and it's going to start week one at Kansas City, the return of Mahomes, right? This is a marquee NFL game, so one of those two teams is already going to be in the hole starting from week one, and, you should not be expected to win on the road in Kansas City in a division game, right? They're an underdog in that game. Games like at the Steelers on Black Friday is going to be interesting. They're going to be home on Christmas. I expect that to be Buffalo.
9: Okay.
24: As a marquee game Christmas night. I suppose it could be Kansas City or the Chargers here, but one of those two teams, Kansas City or the Chargers, are probably going to be the last game of the season at home in Denver, which I think most people assume the division is going to be on the line in that contest. So, it's definitely going to be a much tougher schedule. They got to go to New England. We'll see how they balance it. I can tell you this right now. They're not going 14-3 again. I'll promise you that.
8: Yeah, that's a tall order. But that doesn't mean that they're not going to be as good or even better than they were last year. Chad Andrews from 104.3 in Denver, denversports.com. We truly appreciate it. The Raiders will be playing the Broncos twice this year. That we know of. We just don't know exactly where and when. Those games are going to be played. We really appreciate the time that you gave us today. Good luck, and we'll talk to you down the road, my friend.
24: Right, thanks, guys. Yeah, it does look like week 15. It's when the Broncos are going to be there in Vegas to visit you guys the week before Christmas.
8: There you go. There you go.
9: All right, we'll have a buffet ready for you, Chad. Thanks, brother.
24: All right, thanks, guys.
9: It's good to hear from Chad Andrews. And yeah, it's good to get perspective from everywhere, because not everyone is going to be as glowing about the Raiders' moves and chances as they've made in the offseason. But for Fernando Mendoza, he still draws a parallel where guys are going to compare him to whomever. But not everyone is completely sold that he's the next guy. And everyone, you have to wait to see it in order to believe it.
8: Yeah, and I guess from my perspective, I just don't talk to anybody in the NFL that accuses Fernando of just handing the ball off a bunch of times and not having physical skills. I mean, he's 6'5". He can run. He's a good athlete. He's got a tremendous arm, tremendous accuracy, or that he just threw short passes, because that's not even the case whatsoever. There were a lot of longer, back shoulder throws that he threw on the money down the field, and there were definitely throws down the field. So I'm not necessarily feeling the scouting report from Chad. He's obviously entitled to his own opinion, but it's in very much in contrast, Clay, to what we've seen with our own two eyes, number one. But number two, people that I truly respect completely saying something different about Fernando Mendoza.
9: Well, you're surrounding him with a support system that is he's not just being left alone to just die on the vine. I mean, you have to look at, not only is this structure in place for him to have support with a better offensive line, but also with the kind of coaching that is there for him. You know, you think about Janoku and Kubiak himself and, McCoy. All these guys are going to be working for making sure that he is on a certain path for success, but as well as John Spytek and Tom Brady will also have a say in that as well.
8: Yeah, but also just on the film, I don't understand how you can say that he doesn't have any physical traits that separate him from anybody else. To me, he's a lot like a Joe Burrow in terms of the size, how imposing he is, the arm, the accuracy. All of those are physical traits that do separate him from a lot of people. It's why he was the number one pick overall and the decided best quarterback option in this draft. So and on top of what, like you just said, he's coming to a what feels like a really good support system, but just from what he's done in college, independent of what he's coming to with the Raiders and the infrastructure that they've built, this guy was a good quarterback at Cal, who just won the Heisman Trophy in the national championship and was the reason why his team won the national championship. Time and time again, he was asked to make big plays in big moments, and he delivered time and time again. And so, I'm just not feeling it from the scouting report from Chad. But, Fernando Mendoza and the Raiders are going to have an opportunity twice this year to prove why he's wrong, and maybe – just maybe people in Denver should be paying a little bit of attention to the Raiders. It's the Morning Tailgate Show. We're going to be joined by Vince at the bottom of the hour. He is in Anaheim with the Golden Knights. They are playing game 6 against the Anaheim Ducks tonight, a chance to close that series out and move on to the NHL Western Conference playoffs against the Colorado Avalanche, keeping it with the Denver ties. We want your thoughts, 702-365-9200. Hey, what do you think about what Chad Andrews just said, that your new quarterback, there isn't anything distinguishable about him compared to anybody else in the NFL? He just handed the ball off a lot and threw a lot of short passes. I'd like to get your thoughts on that. 702-365-9200. It's the Morning Tailgate Show with Vinny Bonsignor, Clay Baker, and Vince Sapienza.
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5: The Raiders schedule will drop on Thursday for the upcoming season. We'll find out all the information so we can make our plans for 2026. 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Then right after the Aviators game, you've got Unnecessary Roughness coming to you live from HQ. 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
7: Our thanks again to Chad Andrus. He started something, a little firestorm on social media with his scouting report on Fernando Mendoza, which didn't necessarily go over too well with Raider Nation, and for obvious reasons. But we're going to get out to the caller line on the Morning Tailgate Show. Darkside Don is in Las Vegas, North Las Vegas. Darkside Don, how are you doing, my friend?
8: I'm good. Let's get right to it. Listen, first and foremost, Raider Nation didn't want the sticks and stones of the quarterbacks that they got in Denver. We didn't want him anyway. Everybody was

0: Fernando threw 300, I think it was 303 yards that game against that team.
1: They should have won that game.
0: Exactly. My point.
1: He went toe-to-toe with Cam in that game.
0: That's the next game. The Miami game.
1: Oh, the Miami. Yeah, yeah, for sure.
0: Yeah, so the Florida State game was the year before.
1: Yes.
0: Exactly. And that Florida State team was undefeated going into the last season, week of that season, and then they lost their quarterback. Then the following year, the man went toe to toe with Cam Ward,
1: exactly.
0: And I mean toe. You can literally argue and say that Fernando Mendoza was the best quarterback on that field that game.
1: He was
0: until Cam made that ridiculous throw in the back of the end zone to win the game for him. Other than that play, Fernando was the best quarterback on the field that game. All I'm gonna say is this. It's fine that they feel the way that they feel about somebody who's coming in and looks like Joe Burrow coming out of college, because that's exactly what he looks like, Joe Burrow coming out of college. It's fine that they're not amazed about none of the physical traits that the man has, 6'5", 240-plus pounds. They don't have to be impressed by that. They don't have to be impressed by that at all. They don't have to be impressed by going 16-0 and actually winning the national championship for your team, because without a 4th-and-5 run, they don't win the title. So they don't got to be impressed by none of that. All I'm gonna say is when the Raiders and the Dolphins get in between the white lines, I want to hear the same energy afterwards. That's all I'm gonna say. Have a good day. Raider Nation, stand up.
1: 27 touchdown passes, 0 interceptions in the red zone in 2025 alone. Completion percentage of 67%, no interceptions again in the red zone. That was Fernando Mendoza just last year. But if you go back even further, he was just as dynamic at Cal. So I appreciate the call, Dark Side Don. I just can't fathom that anyone could have watched at least a volume of games of Fernando Mendoza and kind of come up with that conclusion, because it's just kind of the opposite of what everybody else is saying about Fernando Mendoza, and everybody's entitled to their opinion. I'm not saying that. I just, again, I'm wondering how many games did you actually watch if that's the scouting report that you have. Back out to the Raider Nation Radio listener line, because Marvin the Martian is in Denver. Marvin, how are you doing, my friend?
2: Good, sir. How are you doing?
1: Doing really good, thanks.
2: All right, boss. What I was really calling for was to tell you, don't put too much stock into that phone call. I listen to your guys' show every day first thing, but I also have time towards lunch to turn on the Denver radio station. I love listening to what they say about the Raiders. And let me just say, buddy, it doesn't just come from Chad. It comes from every single person on their radio station. They feel like we are just the worst. I mean, the absolute worst. We could probably win the Super Bowl, and they'd still say, boy, but they just won it because they, I don't know, they still, you know, that's just how they are in Denver, boss. But here's the thing. We know what's going to happen. We know what Fernando does. We know what he's become. We know what he's going to become. It doesn't matter what any of them fools in Denver on their radio station think, because it's just, again, what the last caller said, when we come face-to-face in between the white lines, Kubiak's coaching, we're going to find out. We're going to find out. Put too much stock into Sean Payton.
1: Well, and the interesting thing is, if you're in Denver, you know when a turnaround can happen, because for years, I forget exactly how many straight games the Raiders, you know, kind of dominated, even in down years for the Raiders. They were still dominating the Denver Broncos, who weren't that good. The Denver Broncos, when you really think about it, they've gotten to where they've gotten by being a bad football team for multiple years, and they had high draft picks, and they did well with those draft picks. And they've got their quarterback, and Bo Nix has been a winner on the football field. There's no question about that. I do believe when it's all said and done, Fernando Mendoza is going to have a better career than Bo Nix statistically. We'll see if the Raiders can take advantage of that by building a suitable team around him. But I don't think there's any question that he's the better quarterback prospect. It has to happen for Fernando. But there's nothing about Fernando, and there's nothing about what the Raiders have done this offseason for me to be overly concerned that this isn't going to work out, specifically from Fernando's perspective. This is a guy who wants it. This is a guy who's willing to work for it. This is a guy who's been blessed with tremendous physical skills and a great football mind and an accurate arm, confidence, intelligence, and the work ethic to go with it. And now

0: He's coming to an organization that feels like they've got their leadership squared away. They've got their coaching squared away. They've got they're pushing the right buttons in terms of the personnel that they're putting around Fernando Mendoza. So for all those reasons in the past that you can look at the Raiders and say, man, it's not going to work out because of this, that, and the other thing, it feels, Clay, completely reversed now, whereas you're looking at the Raiders situation and saying, all right, what's the holes in the game? What's going to prevent this from not happening? I see way more reasons why it will happen than why it won't. And that's not always been the case with the Raiders, but I feel like it is right now.
1: Yeah, and I mean, it's funny to think how sentiment can change after there was four straight years of Raiders sweeping the Broncos. You know,
0: right.
1: eight straight wins from 2021 to 2024. And now everything is flip-flop and change. But, you know, that's how things can work. You know, we even got this response on the text line from 805 Tech Raiders saying, what if teams could choose between Bo Nix and Fernando? How many would
0: there
1: choose
0: would be
1: Fernando?
0: No question. There would be no question. It would be 32-0. And I would say that, I mean, maybe the Denver Broncos wouldn't, but I would imagine that if you sat Sean Payton in a room and look, Sean Payton would have taken Drake May. He would have taken Jaden Daniels. He would have taken, Caleb Williams. He would have, those three quarterbacks, he would have clearly taken ahead of Bo Nix. Bo Nix was the last quarterback taken of that group of quarterbacks a couple of years ago. And, you know, the Broncos had, what was it, the 13th pick overall. So they were out of luck with the other top guys. But yes, I think if all things are equal and he has that choice and Bo Nix wasn't, a Denver Broncos the last couple of years. But if he had to decide based on what Bo Nix did in college and what Fernando Mendoza did in college, coming off the same exact type seasons that they came off of, Clay, he's taken Fernando Mendoza, right?
1: You would have to think so. What fits what fits his pedigree better? What fits his formula better than somebody like Fernando? Here's another one from Jay and KC. He says, not a shocking response from the Broncos media because that's the same sentiment here in Kansas City too, and I'm okay with it. As a Raiders fan, I'm excited, but I expect bumps in the road with new coaches and schemes. However, I would rather have them doubt us anyway. Jay and KC, yeah. Thanks for that. And that's how I really feel overall, like, perfect. Keep underrating what the Raiders are doing. Keep overlooking what Fernando Mendoza can be. I think that just bears in mind of a better scenario for the Raiders to go and start surprising people by doing the right things.
0: Yeah, it's interesting to me when, if we want to boil it down to this, Indiana was clearly the best, as it turns out, the best team last year. And a big reason for that was Fernando Mendoza. But Clay, I wonder, did a lot of the football world, were they really paying attention? Were they really watching Fernando Mendoza in Indiana? I mean, it's not a hotbed team. It's not one of the blue bloods. On a typical Saturday, when you're watching the Alabamas, when you're watching the Miamis or the Notre Dames or the big blue blood teams, the Michigans, the Ohio States, on a regular Saturday basis, how many fans do you think were and even somebody like Chad were actually paying attention to Indiana? I know I wasn't until about 8 games into the season, and that's when it looked like the Raiders were kind of headed to where they were headed. So all right, let's take a look at the quarterbacks that are kind of positioning themselves as the best quarterbacks in this draft. And that at the time was Dante Moore, it was Fernando Mendoza, and it was Ty Simpson from Alabama. And started really paying attention to all three of those quarterbacks. And that's when I got on, the Fernando, train, just because from my job's perspective, our job's perspective, we had to. There was a good chance that maybe he was going to be the Raiders quarterback. And then retroactively to that, really went down, took a deep dive at him at Cal, and I know that I watched him at Cal, but I wasn't watching intently when he was at Cal. But then when I went back to take the deep dive, it further cemented my belief that this is a really good quarterback. And I'm asking you, do you think that there were a lot of, there still to this day, a lot of people who just simply didn't really pay much attention to Indiana or Fernando Mendoza last year.
1: Well, I think there is, because if you take a look at just how Indiana just steamrolled a lot of teams, they were winning by great margins. It was a collection of great players that made that, you know, a back-to-back fantastic two seasons under Cignetti. There was a lot of things that looked great on that team, and it wasn't just because of one player, like a quarterback, for example, but he was part of the overall. And then as the team had to go through the gauntlet of the college football playoff, you could see where the quarterback began to show the leadership necessary to go and project well into the NFL. And knowing Chad for the last 30 years, he's a Big Ten fan. He's from Wisconsin. He loves Wisconsin football. And probably there could be some jealousy because nobody from Wisconsin hates something. Nobody hates losing to Indiana more than Wisconsin.
0: Maybe he was just watching Wisconsin every Saturday, which is fine. It's just what he said. The reasons, you know, I respect everybody's opinion, but some of the things that he pointed out just defy what was really happening. He wasn't somebody that just handed the ball off, and he definitely wasn't somebody that just threw short passes. So maybe he was just watching Wisconsin football on Saturdays, which is fine. That's perfectly fine. But it just, again, the scouting report itself, and my question is, maybe just because it was Indiana, it's not like we were talking about a blue blood team. Mm-hmm. So maybe people were late to the party when it came to Indiana, and therefore really didn't get a chance to watch Fernando Mendoza play a whole lot last year, because it was Indiana. It's Indiana. They were one of the worst programs in college football, or the worst program in college football for the last half century or so.
1: All right, let's bring in Vit Sapienza live from the road in Anaheim, fresh off his hit on Fox 5 Vegas. Well, Vince, we had Chad Edris on from Denver, and he made a comment towards the end that he doesn't think very highly that Fernando Mendoza is the next ascension of a quarterback to be effective in this league. He felt like he handed the ball off and did a lot of short passes in the college ranks at Indiana. That doesn't equate to success in the NFL. All right, it stirred everybody up, and we were just
0: anything that really distinguished himself above anybody, and basically a kind of an average quarterback. There wasn't anything physically about him that really, you know, caught his eye, basically.
2: Well, that's the end of the conversation right there, because, I mean, physically, he is as impressive as they come in terms of QB1s and what they're able to do. Again, he's not a Lamar Jackson in terms of the athleticism, but we've seen enough in the college game that he can run when necessary. I mean, we don't need to rehash the toughness. That is a real trait. That is a real skill. So that's part of the physical stature. He's 6'5", and I don't know what his weight is now, but what was it listed as pro day? 230?
0: Yes.
2: Is that 232, somewhere around there? I mean, I don't know what more is necessary from a physical standpoint. I think it's pretty clear if you watch the tape, he can make every throw. His arm strength isn't maybe the cannon of a Justin Herbert. Right? Or maybe a Caleb Williams in terms of that just rocket. But, I mean, is there a throw that he can't make? Can he not throw it 40, 50 yards down the field? You know, again, we went through this exercise a couple weeks ago, guys, and we literally asked the question, let's poke holes, right? Let's try and poke holes. But if you're going to poke holes, give us some sound reasoning as to where you see the deficiency. Right now, if you sit there and say, okay, he dinked and dunked down the field, well, then that just shows you didn't watch, because right. He didn't do that. He did not do that. He was throwing 10-yard back shoulder routes more than maybe any college quarterback in recent memory. So, again, love Chad, love his insight and what he brings, but I just, to me, that argument falls way short. And if you want to get into, well, you know, he handed the ball off, he had a good team. Well, guess what? You need a good team. You know, good quarterbacks make good teams, and good teams make good quarterbacks. Like, I don't think it's one or the other. I think if the Raiders want to build this thing the way they want to build it, I mean, it's going to be a collective. It's not going to be a hero ball all day, every week. I mean, look at Cincinnati. I mean, Joe Burrow is the prototypical guy who you look at and you're like, well, he can be the hero, right? But, like, where's Cincinnati gone in the last couple of years, right? Like, if you don't have everything, and guess what? Spoiler alert, the Raiders are going to hand the ball off a ton. Not just this season, not just rookie year of Fernando. I mean, as long as Clint Kubiak is here and Rick Dennison is in the fold, they're going to run the ball a lot. So if he thought he was just handing the ball off a lot in college, well, he's going to think even more so at the next level, because that is going to be what the offensive game is predicated on. You're never going to hear Clint Kubiak say, we need Fernando Mendoza to go win us the game, right? I can almost guarantee we will never hear that in a press conference leading into a game saying, this week we need Fernando to put it on his shoulders. It's always going to be, we have to establish our identity, establish the run, and then you're going to need Fernando to make throws. But to say, like, all he did was ding dunk, hand the ball off, I guess you can miss me with that.
1: Doesn't Bo Nix do that anyway?
0: Ding and dunk. Let me ask you this. Do you feel like Sam Darnold and Josh Allen are just handoff guys? Do you look at those two quarterbacks and say, yeah, they're just handoff guys?
2: Definitely not.
0: Okay, they pass the ball 50% of the time, roughly. Both of those two teams pass, which means they also ran the ball roughly 50% of the time, right? But we don't think of them as just guys that hand the ball off, because they do. And that's Fernando. Yes, they ran the ball a lot of times. They ran the ball because they had leads and they were just they're milking the clock at that point. But even as just a function of their offense, which you want to be. In that kind of range, the Rams ran the ball 43% of the time. That's probably a ratio that I know Sean McVay wants to correct. He wants to get more into that, you know, 53 to 47 kind of range. That's what the good teams do. But Sam Darnold was playing great football, and obviously Josh Allen. That speaks for itself. Just that name. They were able to excel as passers, even in run-heavy offenses, and that's kind of where you want to be anyway. You want to be balanced like that.
2: Yeah, that's an argument. Even if he was just a guy who handed the ball off and dinked and dunked, like, Kubiak's offense is going to be predicated on running the ball. But I do believe Fernando is much more than just that, because again, the tape does not say he was a dink and dunker. I mean, he pushed the ball down the field. And again, like I said, he may not have the absolute pure arm skill, God-given traits of Herbert and Caleb Williams and Josh Allen in terms of just a rocket launcher for a right arm. But I mean, is there an instance where he had a throw that he couldn't make, didn't make because he didn't have the arm strength?
0: By the way, none of those quarterbacks have been to a Super Bowl.
2: Question. I've not seen one.
0: Yeah, the quarterbacks that you just mentioned, none of them have been to the Super Bowl. And I'm not taking anything away from them. They're great quarterbacks, and I think in the right setting, they should have been in the Super Bowl by now. Definitely, Josh Allen in Buffalo. They had their chances. It wasn't his fault why they weren't in the Super Bowl. But I'm just saying that, you know, as great as their arms are, you know, Justin Herbert hasn't won a playoff game yet, and he's played bad in playoff games. So, you know, it's not, that isn't the end all be all, I guess is what I'm saying.
2: Yeah. So, and it's not that, but that's also the point. Like I was not there for the interview, but it sounds like, again, he's trying to poke holes in Fernando and what he's going to be able to do at the next level. And I'm simply saying that anything we've seen in college, there's nothing that says that tape won't translate.
0: Right.
2: And that's kind of the point. And so, way to get it fired up on a Thursday.
0: I know. I was surprised.
2: I think Raider Nation might even be a little bit more excited to get Denver on the schedule a little earlier.
1: Yeah, it's just a normal Thursday in May, you know, and now everyone's all upset.
0: Your quarterback sucks. I'm not seeing it with Fernando Mendoza. He's just a handoff. He hands the ball off and dinks and dunks. Okay.
2: And that's fascinating coming from a market, and I'm not pointing this at Chad. I'm just pointing it at the market in general, that its own fans have even questioned the ceiling or capability of one Bo Nix their own quarterback. That's called irony.
0: Yeah, exactly. All right, we are going to take a quick break. We're going to be back for the final sit down, close it up, and then you guys can sit back and chill out and wait for the big announcement at 5 p.m. Pacific time, 8 p.m. Eastern time on the Raiders' official schedule and the NFL's official schedule. It's the Morning Tailgate with Vinny Bonsignore, Clay Baker, and Vince Sapienza.
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12: Oh!
14: It's the final sit-down on the day that the NFL will officially announce their schedule, and the Raiders get to find out who they're playing and when. And it looks like a home opener will be the season opener for them. We'll let everything play out the way it's supposed to play out before getting into that. But based on what I've heard, anyway, it looks like a fairly winnable game to start the season, Clay. And at home to start the season. So along those lines, does that make you more prone if Fernando Mendoza looks good in training camp and is close to Kirk Cousins Does that change anything for you in terms of starting him?
4: No, it doesn't. In fact, it kind of goes in line with the whole series of events that led the Raiders to get Fernando Mendoza, the number one pick in the draft. Like, everything has gone in this this sequence of events that feels like, yeah, this is all matching up really good. And if he feels and looks and is good, then why wait? There's no reason to delay the progress just on philosophy alone.
14: Yep, absolutely. Enjoy the day, everybody. It's a fun day, obviously, and you can start making your travel plans. Check with us, tomorrow about your thoughts on the schedule. Obviously, we've got JT coming up later today, 12 to 2, and then from 2 to 5.
4: Well,
14: it's Q Myers.
4: In fact, it'll be a schedule change because the Aviators play at 10:50, so no JT the Brick. But okay. JT and Q will take it after the Aviators game, after that is completed, and they will have the schedule release show live from the Raiders facility. So make sure
14: that
4: you tune in.
14: That is a great reminder. I apologize for that. So enjoy the Aviators game, setting it right up with JT and Q to announce the schedule. Thanks to Clay. Thanks to all of our guests. We'll check back with you guys tomorrow.
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25: That's right, Black and Abdallah here on Westwood One Sports, the Westwood One Sports app, SiriusXM Channel 375, all of our great radio affiliates around the country. I'm Chris Black, along with Adam Abdallah, hanging out with you live from Chicago until 3 Eastern. You can call or text the show every day at 310-840-4910. Today is the day, Abdallah. That's right. Here we go. Yep.
26: I had tassels on my pasty.
25: 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Day. All right. Pasty no, day. It's scheduled day. NFL scheduled day.
27: Scheduled day.
25: Here we go. We're planning. We're getting ready. Okay. We know teams are going to play each other, but today we get the dates. Today we get the TV networks. Today we know who's hosting, where, at what time. Today's the day. Schedule release day. 8 Eastern tonight. We will find out from the National Football League.
27: Can't wait. I'm excited. If you're a fan of logistics, today is your day. If you're a fan of Google Calendars and iCals and adding things to your calendar, today is your day.
25: Hand up. I am. I'm a planner, and I love this day.
27: If you're a fan of graphics and social media content, today is your day.
25: Yes. Yes, it is. Maybe you're someone that loves tailgating, and today's the day that you can start to map out and chart what you're going to grill for your tailgates throughout the fall and into the winter. I mean,
27: if you're a vacation planner, got a group chat, today's your day.
25: Today is a big planning day for those who follow the NFL. Here's what we know at this moment. Last night, the NFL announced officially, as it is also here on the Black and Abdallah Show, trickle and drip drop week. That as the week goes, the schedule is trickling out. Little drip drops from the NFL official announcements. So here we go. This is what we had last night. The Packers will play the Rams in the first Thanksgiving Eve game that will ever take place. So the Wednesday before Thanksgiving, it will be a night game in Los Angeles. Packers at Rams. That's a good matchup. That game will be on Netflix. We also found out, trickling out, drip drops from the NFL officially, that on Thanksgiving Day, the Chicago Bears will play against the Detroit Lions in the traditional early game on Thanksgiving from Detroit, as the Lions are the team that started the tradition of hosting games on Thanksgiving. I believe I looked that up before in a prior life, Abdallah. We talked about this. It was a marketing gimmick from the Lions ownership.
27: Yep. Mm-hmm.
25: So that's why they started playing that game in Detroit on Thanksgiving. So it'll be Bears-Lions on Thanksgiving. Now, with that said, there is a whole mess of leaks and rumors and things that are being reported today.
27: Yeah.
25: You can kind of piece together most of the schedule for your favorite team.
27: Yeah.
25: But those are what have been officially announced by the NFL and the TV partners at this time. So we get the Thanksgiving early game with the Bears and the Lions. We also know that this was announced a couple days ago that the Eagles will be at the Cowboys for the second game on Thanksgiving. One of those leaked rumored items is that the night game on Thanksgiving would be Chiefs at Bills. And I think that that's one of those things where you see those three games on Thanksgiving. Ooh. That's a hell of a day.
27: Oh, baby.
25: That's a great three-pack of football for Thanksgiving.
27: That's great. I love that. That's a great day of football. You and I broadcasting out of the great city of Chicago. Our Bears play in that first game against the Lions. Whether you like the holiday games or not, and, you know, your team, if you're a Lions fan and a Cowboys fan, obviously you're used to it. It's something that your team does every single year. There's no set team for that night game, but, you know, it rotates, obviously. But I think the slate of games that we have for Thanksgiving is awesome this year. It's great. Even the Thanksgiving Eve game, that Wednesday night game, is a great game. Those four games are absolutely fantastic.
25: You can text the show at 310-840-4910. And I said that, you know, I said this earlier in the show that I don't particularly enjoy when my favorite team plays on the holidays. Like, I'll watch your favorite team play on the holidays. I just don't want to have to be consumed by it for, you know, Thanksgiving and Christmas. And there's going to be Christmas Day games this year. So, like, I get it. Your team play. I will watch. I love having football on, especially during the holidays. My team, I don't need it. Now, the 504 texts the show, and they say, if my team has a game on the holiday, I don't have to talk so much to my relatives. Time filler. So that's the other perspective, right? If you don't want to sit and visit with your relatives, then okay, then maybe you're looking forward to your favorite NFL team playing on the holidays so you don't have to sit there and talk to your relatives.
27: Yeah, that's a way to look at it.
25: That's a way to look at it.
27: I see that. I think it depends on the holiday. I think I don't mind our Chicago Bears playing in that game on Thanksgiving. I don't mind it.
25: Well, it's early, too.
27: It's early.
25: So, you know, the game will be over by, I'm guessing, 3 Eastern?
27: Yeah.
25: 2 Eastern, somewhere around that time, so you can carry on with your day?
27: I'm not opposed to that. They've played in the night game before, you know, during the Jay Cutler era. That was a great game, so I'm not opposed to that. Like, that's fine. I feel like the night game might be the worst possibility if you're a fan of that team, because that's usually when you're on your way home. If you're a traveler to places, you might be cleaning up. If you're hosting, like, that to me is like the worst possible of the three games. If you're not accustomed to it, if you're a Lions or a Cowboys fan, what I don't like is the Christmas Day game. If my team is playing in it, if your team's playing in it, I love it.
25: And that's what the rumors on the internet are suggesting, that Chicago and Green Bay will be playing on Christmas Day.
27: Yeah, no, thank you. I mean, listen, it's my team.
25: It's a great matchup.
27: Yeah.
25: But I don't necessarily need my team to play on Christmas Day.
27: No, I don't need it. I don't need it for my team. But if your team wants to take the place of the Bears, if you want to volunteer, if any other team
25: step on up
27: and take the Bears' place and face the Packers.
25: Step right up. Here we go.
27: On Christmas Day, you know, I suggested that maybe we set a team, because the Chiefs volunteered to be the team to host Christmas every year. Why don't they host?
25: Yeah, it was like 2 years ago when they played on Christmas. They were the team that put their hand up and said, we'll take a Christmas Day.
27: It happens to every family. Someone in the family steps up at a certain point and says, you know what? We'll host this year. We'll be the ones. Okay. We'll be the team. We'll be the family. Come to you, everybody, all the cousins, all the aunts, the uncles, whatever. Y'all come to us. Okay?
25: Okay.
27: The Chiefs have volunteered. Why didn't the NFL just say yes? Why didn't the NFL say Andy Reid?
25: How do you know there's only one game?
27: Andy Reid. Well, maybe there's not. TBD. Maybe.
25: It hasn't
27: been
25: announced yet.
27: Drip drop. We'll see. Trickle down effect. I don't know.
25: I'm sorry to ruin your whole rant there, but we don't know.
27: I don't understand why the NFL hasn't taken it upon themselves to say, Andy Reid, jolly old Andy, why don't you dress up as Santa Claus? You're already wearing red. Put on the hat, put on the beard, dress up as Santa Claus on Christmas every single year, and bring us Chiefs hosting someone.
25: It makes sense.
27: On Christmas, and that just be the game.
25: You're right.
27: I don't see why not.
25: He could show up to the game with a big red sack.
27: Easy. I'm doing the NFL's job for them here.
25: I mean, you do know that if Andy Reid passes up the opportunity to dress like Santa Claus on Christmas, that you know that try-hard funny man Travis Kelce will be all over that.
3: Oh, of course.
25: He'll be all over that.
3: Oh,
25: you know?
3: Of course.
25: Because, you know, nothing's funnier than that.
3: Oh,
25: so,
3: of
25: you
3: course.
25: Know, like, instead of, like, it actually being funny and it being Andy Reid, because, like, that's great.
3: Yeah.
25: Travis Kelce would be wacky.
3: Oh, of course
25: wacky
3: he would.
25: Wacky Santa, right?
3: Of course he would.
25: You're right? Like, that's how it... And then his brother, Jason, will be
3: the
25: wacky antics
3: of
25: the Kelces on Christmas.
3: Of course he would. And so then, you know, when Andy retires, you just have to pass it down to the next Chiefs head coach.
25: The next round coach?
3: Well, no, I mean, I didn't say that. I didn't say round. I just said next Chiefs coach. If you want to give it to Mike McCarthy, that's fine.
25: I think round is the nicest way I could have said that.
3: I was going to say rotund.
25: You're right.
3: Said round.
25: The only other option would be McCarthy. Everyone else is slender.
3: Listen, all these coaches run stairs now,
25: man. No,
3: they get to the facility early, they're running stairs.
25: It's like the LaFleurification of coaching
3: football.
25: What
3: happened? When did all these coaches...
25: They're all these skinny, little, shrimpy guys.
3: When did they all start...
25: With little tight haircuts and little facial hair.
3: Taking protein left and right. When did we start maxing out coaches? They all need to start eating and start getting in the film room like McCarthy. That's why McCarthy's an old school coach.
25: Sitting
3: in the film room.
25: All right, yeah.
3: Just day old in and day coach. Out. Just hand me a sandwich and get me some film.
25: Tonight on Westwood One Sports, check this out. 8 Eastern, we have a special presentation. NFL schedule release 26, hosted by Scott Graham and Mike Golic. We'll announce and break down the schedule. Super Bowl champion Seahawks defensive lineman Leonard Williams will join the show. That's tonight at 8 Eastern right here on Westwood One Sports. Can't wait for that. We will get the full schedule tonight. And if you are someone that loves planning, today is your Super Bowl. For the football season, you can plan. All right, so I saw this, and I think you will find this interesting. But if you don't, Abdallah, I definitely think Raj will find this interesting.
3: Hmm.
25: Raj, so what I have here I have the list of all of the regular season broadcast obligations for each network. Okay?
5: I dig it.
25: So here we go. Amazon, this upcoming season, will have 15 Thursday night football games, and they will have the Black Friday game. So that's Amazon. CBS will have 18 1 o'clock Eastern Sunday windows, 10 4:25 Eastern Sunday windows, a Thanksgiving game, and one Saturday game, which will be on week 15. So that's CBS. ESPN, they will have 17 Monday night football games, and they will have 2 Saturday games, both in week 18.
3: Mm.
25: Okay. We now move to Fox. Fox will have 18 1 o'clock Eastern Sunday windows. They will have 10 4:25 Sunday windows. They will have a Thanksgiving game. They will have one Saturday game, week 15. They will have one international game, week 10. And they will have a Christmas Day game.
3: Okay.
25: NBC, 18 Sunday night games. They will have the NFL kickoff game. They will have the Thanksgiving night game. They will have a Peacock exclusive game on a Saturday, week 17.
3: Ooh.
25: And they will also have an NBC Saturday game in week 17 that is not exclusive to Peacock.
3: Okay.
25: Got that? You got this all scoring at home, down?
3: Yeah.
25: Nice. Netflix, 2 Christmas Day games, a Thanksgiving Eve game. That's the Packers and the Rams. They get one international game, and they get one Saturday game, which is in week 18. The NFL Network, they get 5 international games and 2 Saturday games, week 16. And the only difference from last year's schedule in the broadcast partners in this upcoming season is last year YouTube had 1 international game. YouTube does not have that game this year.
3: YouTube is shut out this year.
25: Oh. So there you go, Raj. There's the breakdown. If you're wondering where all the games will be situated, there it is.
5: I was wondering.
25: Yep. There it is. I thought you would like that.
5: I did. I did enjoy it.
25: All right, good.
3: So you don't need YouTube this year.
5: Chris Luck and I had an old man conversation earlier about how things were better with cable before the show.
3: Yeah.
5: So
3: but you need Amazon.
25: Yeah,
3: you need Amazon. You need NBC Peacock. You need
5: Netflix.
3: Netflix.
27: and NFL Network, and then basically just your local cable provider. Well, and ESPN, yeah. But if your if your game is on ESPN for Monday Night Football, it is shown in your local market somewhere.
25: Yes, yeah, it is.
27: Yeah. So, yeah.
25: Raj, what did you see? You saw the latest from Front Office Sports on the perhaps Vrabel-Rossini situation.
5: So we talked about this a little earlier, that today is the Super Bowl for social media teams across the 32 NFL franchises. Well, per Front Office Sports, the NFL will not review team videos for jokes about Mike Vrabel prior to release. The league is letting teams use their own judgment regarding potential content about the Mike Vrabel, Diana Rossini fingergate.
27: Interesting.
4: Mike Vrabel and Diana Rossini.
5: Okay. They had to.
25: But when
5: they
25: you
5: had
25: say
5: to,
25: use your own judgment, isn't that kind of putting rules in place without putting the rules in place?
27: No, it's saying play nice, but you know, whatever. Do you.
25: Use your best judgment.
27: Do you. Okay. I also have something for you.
25: Oh, good.
27: You and I have talked a lot about Mike Florio, Pro Football Talk.
25: Yeah, what's wrong with Florio on Pro Football Talk?
27: Nothing.
25: It's a great source of information.
27: It is. I'm not saying he listens to the show. However.
25: Oh, are we quoted?
27: No.
25: Oh.
27: Not directly.
25: That would have been a nice little feather in the cap, right, Raj?
27: Not directly.
25: What do we have? We got new news?
27: Just posted on Pro Football Talk.
25: Yeah.
27: It's a story about how schedule leaks are more rampant than ever.
25: Okay. Yeah.
27: Okay. And how the NFL are insanely strict about the leakage and the drip-drips when it comes to the NFL draft.
25: Okay.
27: And how they are locking it down when it comes to the NFL draft. Okay. Yet, they don't care about the schedule.
25: Yeah, because we talk about it all week long.
27: It's
25: trickle out week.
27: But also, they don't care that Jordan Schultz is leaking this, and they don't care about this.
25: But it makes sense because there's nothing else going on, so it gives people a reason to talk about the NFL.
27: I get it. Quote in the story. Quote, "There's a good chance the league digs it. The unofficial drip of dates and times for specific games keeps the NFL extremely relevant through what has morphed into schedule release week." End quote.
25: All right. Shout out to Florio. Clearly listening to Black and Abdallah.
5: What's up, Mike?
25: As we've talked all week about it trickling out, drip dropping away, and as Abdallah said the other day, which is absolutely hilarious, that if you still have a trickle and a drip drop tomorrow, you should probably see your doctor.
27: Go see that doctor.
25: And we're listing off all the issues with schedule release week, like it's the end of a Sky Rizzy ad. Yes.
27: Don't take Sky Rizzy if you're allergic to Sky Rizzy.
25: Don't take Sky Rizzy if you're a human.
27: Yeah.
25: Right? Like, or all the different things that they release at the end of those commercials, whatever the medical product is. No shade towards Sky Rizzy.
27: No.
25: If that's what your jam is.
27: If that's what you need.
25: By all means.
27: But don't take it if you're allergic to it.
25: It is funny when the ad plays and then you get all the different things to why you shouldn't take it. It's like, okay, well, maybe we shouldn't. Yeah, I don't know. All right, Florio.
27: The unofficial drip of dates and times.
25: Drip drops.
27: Yeah.
25: Drip drops and the trickle out.
27: Thanks, Florio.
25: And if you're still faced with a little trickle tomorrow, that's probably not right.
27: Go to urgent care.
25: That's gonna be a problem tomorrow because we will get the schedule tonight, 8 Eastern, and we'll be able to plan our fall accordingly. Right? Like that's what we know the teams, we know the matchups. We know which team's going to play who.
27: Yeah.
25: We just know, we don't know the specific date on the calendar.
27: No.
25: And that's what makes today exciting.
27: Yeah.
25: And also ridiculous.
27: Well, because it's like, you're getting leaks from people that are like, week 7, it's this matchup. And it's like, guys, I don't care. Give me the schedule tonight.
25: I didn't want to upset you guys, but I saw one yesterday that was like Jets and some bad team. and it was that. It was like
27: week seven, Jets and Dolphins or something. Yeah.
25: And I almost sent it to you guys with the
6: guys, big news.
25: Did you see this?
27: Well, it's like, here's one. Okay. Like Jordan Schultz just put one out. Sources, the Bengals schedule starts with the first seven games all kicking off at 1 o'clock Eastern.
25: I love that.
27: No primetime games for the Bengals, the first 7 weeks of the season.
25: I love it.
27: They're a slow starting team, though.
5: They're a slow starting team.
25: Yeah, it's
27: no Burrow in primetime for the first 7 weeks.
25: It's a little surprising, but it will let them fly under the radar. And we also know that the Bengals have one of the easier schedules coming into with the strength of schedule for this upcoming season.
27: Yeah.
25: All right. Okay. I like it. I know we're in May. They might be one of my wild card teams. They might be a wild card team.
27: Okay.
25: I'm going to keep my eyes on the Cincinnati Bengals.
27: He's got to stay healthy.
25: So there you go. There's our update on the schedule. Make sure you check it out tonight. Westwood One Sports special presentation. NFL schedule release 26. Scott Graham and Mike Golic will get you covered this evening with all the information in regards to the NFL schedule being released tonight. Do the Detroit Pistons win another game in the series and force a game seven and head to the finals of the Eastern Conference? We'll talk about that coming up next in Over and Under.
24: We're one game away from a Thunder Spurs Western Conference final. 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

0: is Black and Abdallah on Westwood One Sports. Here's Chris Black and Adam Abdallah.
1: Broadcasting each and every day live from the great city of Chicago, it's Black and Abdallah until 3 Eastern right here on Westwood One Sports. Now we go to parts unknown in Colorado, and that's where we find Raj Sharon, and it's now time for Over and Unders with Raj. Hello, Raj.
2: Hello, Black. Hello, Abdallah. Thank you for finding me here in Parts Unknown. Shout out to Will,
1: who
2: tweeted at you guys last night that figured Raj in Parts Unknown was happy, so that was a lot of fun.
1: How about that win?
2: Man, unbelievable. Down 3-0, come back and win. Headed to the Western Conference Finals. Good stuff.
1: You're actually ready to play some Over Under? Abs fever out there?
2: I am wearing my Abs jersey as we speak right now. So, I'm getting excited about it. Yeah, going for cup number 4. All right, here we go. Over or under, fellas. Abdallah, let's start in the NBA. Mm-hmm. Over or under 1.5 more games in the Detroit Pistons season?
3: I'm going to go under. I believe yesterday was the first time that a road team has won a game in this series.
2: That is correct.
3: All the wins have come at home for these teams.
1: Yep.
3: So I'm going to say the Cavs close this out at home in game 6. I'm going to say it's over for Detroit unless, for some reason, Jalen Duren finds his game.
1: Oof. Yeah.
3: Like for some reason,
1: it's not trending that way.
3: He finds his game, or Cade Cunningham scores 60. Like, he scored 40 points last night. He's 39, but he scored 40 points last night, and they still didn't win. They choked away a 9-point lead with 2 minutes left in the game and still lost that game. Like, nothing was good. Like, they had that game. So, I'm going to say under. Cleveland ends this on Friday night, and it's over for the Detroit Pistons, and Cleveland moves on to face the Knicks in the Eastern Conference Finals.
1: Yeah, I'm going to agree, Raj. I don't see the Pistons playing in 2 more games in these playoffs because I think the Cavs are the better team. And so at home, the better team, I like what we've seen, especially last night, the way James Harden played. And at times in these playoffs, he hasn't played well. I think

0: last year, Black?
1: I'm going to say under, just based on the idea that I think Miami's going to be so bad this upcoming season that they will be playing from behind and they will be below by more than a couple scores in many games. And therefore, you're going to get a lot of throwing, and the running touchdowns that you would maybe get in a close competitive game, I don't think they're going to quite be there. I think the Dolphins will absolutely be the worst team in the NFL this upcoming season. So I'm going to go under the 12.5 touchdowns.
2: I like your logic, but looking at their depth chart, who else is getting any offense whatsoever?
1: I don't think there will be offense.
2: So
1: that's what I'm
2: just gonna go by that, and I'm gonna say over because they got it. Someone's got to score something, so I'm gonna say over because I just don't know where else it's coming from. So I'm gonna go over just because I don't know where else it's coming from.
0: All right, Abdallah, back over to the NBA. We've talked a lot this week about Wemby, so let's just put it out there. He's 22 years old right now. His birthday's in January. Victor Wembanyama will be over or under 23.5 years old before winning his first championship. I'm basically asking, do they win either this year or do they win next year, Abdallah?
2: I don't think they win this year. I think they could win next year. So let's say under. Because I'll give him one. I'll say they could win next year. So I'll say under. Because I'd be willing to bet that they could win next year. So I will say under.
1: Yeah, realistically.
2: I mean, odds would say you have to go over just because, like, would you take the field or, like, what would you do? So you could say over, but I mean, I don't think they're going to win this year, so I'll say maybe next year, so I'll just say under.
1: I'm going to say under. I understand the logic you're using, and I will point towards that, because I'm not comfortable enough yet to say that the Spurs are going to win the championship this year. I think they have a chance. They might. Mm-hmm. It's kind of up to Wemby, because, like, what if we get a Western Conference Finals where after game one, he is obviously the best player on the court, and he is obviously taking control of the entire game on both ends.
2: Yeah.
1: And Flopper McFlopperson is out there trying to flail. Well, I mean, like, could you imagine the acting performance from Holmgren or Shea Gilgeous-Alexander flopping their way to the finals, and then Wemby's just standing in front of the rim blocking everything? Just, you know, swatting it out of there. Like, get out of here. Like, I don't think the flopping act will work against a defender like that.
2: Yeah.
1: So it is possible this season. And if we look ahead at next season, I don't think there's any offseason moves that could take place outside of, like, LeBron pairing up with Jokic in Denver. Like, who else? Like, what other offseason moves will give us something other than Thunder and Spurs next season?
2: Mm-hmm.
1: Like, they're obviously going to be the two best teams next year, too. So I'm going to say under, Raj. I'm going to say under. I think he'll get this championship in the next two seasons.
0: Hmm. All right, guys, back over to the NFL. Schedule comes out tonight. We've been getting our dribbles. We've been getting our drops. Got a question for you as it relates to Patrick Mahomes and the Kansas City Chiefs.
1: Yes.
0: Last year, an NFL record 7 nationally televised broadcasts. I am wondering, when the schedule comes out tonight, will Kansas City be involved in over or under 5.5 nationally televised broadcasts? Bleck?
1: I'm going to go over. They may not lead the league, but still, it's a box office draw. It's Mahomes, it's Reed, it's Kelsey, it's his brother, and it's Swift. And as long as they're together, not the football players and the team, but the relationship is still hot and heavy. I think that's the last we heard, right, Abdallah? That Taylor Swift and Travis Kelce still hot and heavy? Is that the truth? Mm-hmm. Yes, they are? Mm-hmm. Okay. You're confirming for us?
2: Have they gotten... Is the wedding hasn't happened yet. It's in June, correct?
1: Yeah.
2: Okay.
1: Special invite only.
2: Yeah. Yeah. Well, I made the list.
1: As most weddings
2: did
1: are.
2: Did you get...
1: Well, you know,
2: I
1: didn't get invited, but you know the paparazzi will be there. Yeah.
2: Yes, of course.
1: They will be there front and center for everything Taylor Swift.
2: Of course.
1: So, Raj, I think it's simple to say that even if we don't like the outlook of the Chiefs being

0: a Super Bowl contending team this upcoming season. I think the broad spectrum of people that live in this country know a lot about all of those faces that we just mentioned, and so they will be featured over five games on national TV.
1: I agree with you. Over. It's still the Chiefs. It's still Mahomes. It's still Andy. It's still the gang. The gang is still together. And until they're not together, this is still... I mean, listen, it's not even the gang. It's still... Until Mahomes is out of the league, this is a quarterback-driven league. When Andy Reid retires, it's still Mahomes. If this is Travis Kelce's last year, it's still Patrick Mahomes. I mean, look at Josh Allen. The coaching staff has changed. The pieces have changed. It's still Josh Allen. So no matter what, as long as Patrick Mahomes is healthy, and they believe he's healthy, they've put him in prime time in the opening weekend of the season.
0: Sure.
1: So they will have over the amount. They will continue to put him in close to the maximum amount and probably flex into some of the games if necessary towards the end of the season. So, yeah, I agree with you. I'm going to go over.
2: All right, Abdallah, back over to the NBA, where the Thunder may be leading the way, but flopopotamy has gone all across the NBA. It's a virus. Everybody's catching, to the point where we know a number now. NBA officials are currently calling 11% more fouls in the playoffs than they did in the regular season. By the time the finals are over, will that number stay at 11% is what I'm going to ask. Over or under 11% more fouls than the regular season by the time we're done these playoffs, Abdallah?
1: I'm going to say over because we still have likely two series that still involve the Oklahoma City
2: Thunder. They're driving up the average.
1: It might be the only way they get past the Spurs. Like, if they're not good enough to beat the Spurs, they might just have to flop their way to victory. So, if we have minimum one series left with them, at most two, so I'm going to go over.
0: Yeah, I'm going to say over. I think the officiating, they've been calling it tight. I'm okay with it. Abdallah's right, because not only do you have, on one side, Oklahoma City flopping their way through life, Jalen Brunson gets a lot of foul calls. And so if the Knicks are in the finals, I could see the number skyrocketing as far as fouls called in this series.
2: Jalen Brunson,
0: I'm going to go over as well.
2: Jalen Brunson, SGA, and James Harden potentially all in the conference finals.
0: Those are a lot of options
2: all
0: there.
2: Over
0: yeah.
2: the place. A lot of flopping. All right, and finally, Black, this one I know is near and dear to your heart. Local NFL media around the league will hit on over or under 24.5% of their schedule predictions / reports when we get that schedule tonight. Over or under 24.5% for all those insiders and gurus and sports talk radio hosts and beat writers all across the country.
0: Yes, from coast to coast. I'm still waiting, Raj, for the announcement from the National Football League on the party of three to open the season.
2: Match. Week one. Triple threat.
0: With New England, Chicago, and Seattle. Because people in Chicago were dead set that the Bears had to play the Seahawks to open the season.
1: Had to.
0: That's it. Bears, Seahawks is how it's going to start. And all those people are wrong. Because it sounds as if it's going to be the Patriots playing the Seahawks.
1: Yeah.
0: Raj, that's the thing. Is everyone knows something until they don't this week. Right? Like, we'll all find out tonight at 8 Eastern, the official schedule. And there's a lot being leaked today throughout the day. But every local person thinks that their team is going to play in every primetime matchup, in every holiday matchup, in every game of the NFL season.
1: They had to
0: play in that game. So I'm going to say it's under. I think they will be way under in trying to predict week to week where teams are going to play for this upcoming season.
1: And just wait till we get to the week 18 flex games, and it's they're definitely putting this game in the final night game of the season.
0: Yeah,
1: and it's
0: we're all getting flexed.
1: That all these games aren't gonna matter. They're gonna put it's gonna be Ravens Steelers again. Like, it's always gonna be Ravens Steelers until the end of time. Gonna be Ravens and Steelers.
0: We're all gonna get flexed.
1: Yeah, I'm gonna go under.
0: Everything's a flex.
1: I'm gonna go under. I mean, this is what's what has less of a hit rate, this or NFL mock drafts? Right? Like, what has less of a hit?
0: So, no, you're good. You're right.
1: I feel like it's always under because no one knows until the schedule is finally put out. We get leaks here and there, but no one, I mean, who would have predicted that the Bengals wouldn't be in primetime for their first 2 months of the season?
0: I would say the stuff you're seeing today.
1: Yeah.
0: Seems like it makes sense.
1: Sure.
0: But the stuff that you heard or saw 2 weeks ago was all garbage.
1: Yeah.
0: That's what it was.
2: Well, and that does it for Over Under, fellas. But the one thing we do know is all those people that were wrong 2 weeks ago will certainly be held accountable.
0: Oh, yeah.
1: Of course they will.
0: Sure.
1: Yeah.
0: Sure. It's my favorite thing about giving out picks. It's like, are we going to recap how we did after the gambling weekend?
1: Move on.
0: Are we just moving on?
1: Move on.
0: Any picks? The Black and Abdallah Show, we are about accountability. That's the one thing. If we give you bad picks, we will tell you. And bad takes, we will own them.
1: Oh, yeah.
0: Because no one has bad takes like me. I've listened to this show.
1: Home of the worst takes.
0: 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The Super Bowl champion Seahawks defensive lineman Leonard Williams will join the show. He'll help break down the schedule and maybe give a preview to that triple threat matchup for the Seahawks in the opener. That's tonight at 8 Eastern right here on Westwood One Sports. Adam Silver, commissioner of the NBA, will present the 3-2-1 lottery reform idea to the Board of Governors. Should the NBA use this idea? Or is it another stupid idea from Adam Silver in the NBA? We'll talk about that coming up next.
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13: 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Also, from 6 p.m. until midnight, Las Vegas Boulevard in both directions closed between Genting Boulevard and Sahara.
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0: Adam Silver, commissioner of the NBA, will propose to the Board of Governors the 3-2-1 anti-tanking proposal. This story was leaked. This tanking idea, this anti-tanking idea was reported by ESPN a couple weeks ago. The system is a 3-2-1 system, which essentially would penalize the three teams with the worst record in the NBA. It would give the three worst teams a lower percentage chance of winning the lottery, and the teams picking from 4 through 10 would have a better chance than those at the very bottom in an effort to curb the need for teams to be as bad as possible to increase their draft probability to winning the number one pick. 3-2-1. It's a bit confusing, but essentially it's you get less lotto balls if you are the three worst teams in the league. And that's the big push that the NBA wants to use, is they want to punish the very worst teams, but also somewhat the way I think teams will manipulate this is incentivize teams that are not good enough to be playoff teams to not necessarily try to push to the playoffs, because the teams 4 through 10 will have a better chance at the number one pick.
1: Yeah.
0: So if you're a team that's not going to make the playoffs and you're not the worst team in the league and you get into the final month of the season in March, why would you, if you have a comfortable lead where you know the bottom is far away from you, why would you try? What, yes. Won't teams try and tank to just land in that soft spot, the landing zone of 4 through 10?
1: Okay, well,
0: moving forward,
1: I like the idea as a concept. Like, I like the idea as a concept of, in sports, of it's kind of relegation, but you're not really relegating the team, right? Like, you're not, the team isn't leaving the league, the players aren't, you're not docking the pay, you're not doing anything like that, right? Like, you're not doing anything. My question is, if you're in the bottom three, with three games left right. in the regular season, how am I going as a coach or as a front office mm-hmm. going to go to players and say, hey, play harder so we're not in this bottom three? Like, how is that going to work?
0: Do you think players don't play hard?
1: No, that's my point. Like, that's my point of this. Like, if you're in the bottom three, how do you go to players and say, hey, guys, because we've seen this year, the teams that are picking in the bottom that won the draft, the top four teams made moves this season. I know the Wizards were just bad, like they're just a bad team. But the teams this season, most of them made moves this year to tank.
0: Well, I mean, yeah, the Wizards traded for two players that didn't play.
1: Exactly.
0: Anthony Davis and Trae Young.
1: So how can you tell those players that in the of teams that are in the bottom three towards the end of the season, hey, you guys need to try a little bit harder so we're not in the bottom three at the end of the season?
2: This copyrighted broadcast is presented by authority of the Las Vegas Aviators Baseball Club and the Commissioner's Office of Major League Baseball, and is intended solely for the private, non-commercial use of our audience. Any publication, reproduction, retransmission, or other use of the descriptions or other accounts of this game without the express written consent of the Las Vegas Aviators is prohibited.
3: 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Target is locked.
4: 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And now, let's go out to the ballpark. Here's 2024 Nevada Broadcaster of the Year, Matt Neverett.
5: From Greater Nevada Field here in Reno, Nevada, we welcome you into this morning edition of Las Vegas Aviators Baseball. Matt Neverett with you here from Northern Nevada as the Aviators take on the Aces in the third game of a six-game series. An 11:05 scheduled first pitch between the two Silver State rivals on an Education Day game, with Reno playing today as the throwback Silver Sox, the identity that they donned from the first professional baseball team in Reno in the early 50s all the way until 1994. Aviators won last night in a 6-5 final, able to hold on in the final couple of innings despite a comeback bid from Reno that came just short. Las Vegas got the bulk of their offense in a 3-run sixth inning on four hits, including three for extra bases, a home run mixed in among them. And today they'll give the ball to the sterling left-hander Gage Jump, the number 3 overall prospect in the Athletics organization, is opposed by a top 20 prospect in the Diamondbacks system. That's the lefty Mitch Bratt out of Canada, who's going to make the start today for the Reno Aces. Jump 0-2 with the 6.33 ERA in his 7 starts. Bratt has been excellent in his 7 starts. He hasn't earned a win or a loss, but a 2.48 ERA in 29 innings, nothing to scoff at. He's also limited opposing batters to a 1.78 batting average against. Bratt really exciting from the left side. Gage Jump is good as it gets in the Athletics organization, and it should be a fun one today in front of what's expected to be over 5,000 kids in attendance in an 11:05 scheduled first pitch. Well, last night's starter in a bullpen day, Jeff Hartley, was able to work through 3 innings for the second time this year. And this morning, got a chance to sit down with Jeff talking about his days in the Pirates organization and also what it's like for a guy who's a career reliever to get that call. Oh, yeah, we need you to start a game tonight. Jeff Hartley, Aviators reliever, our pregame guest. That conversation coming right up on the other side of a break.
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10: It's an a.m. start time today as the Aviators take on the Aces, and we're joined on the pregame show by yesterday's starting pitcher, Jeff Hartlieb. And when was it that you found out that you were making that start? Because the news of Barnett getting called up was kind of late in comparison to the first pitch.
11: Yeah, I think it was around 3:30 maybe-ish or so. I was just walking outside to go to stretch, and Fran said, hey, you got the ball tonight. So sometimes that's how it works.
10: Hey, and sometimes that's for the best, you know. Sometimes you'll sit there and ruminate all day, all night ahead of time thinking about it. But for you specifically, you're not necessarily a starter turned reliever in your pro career. All you've done more or less is throw out of the bullpen since you turned pro. So how does that change your approach when it's leading up into a game like, hey, I may not be needed till the third or fourth inning at the earliest, to where all of a sudden it's like, hey, I got to get going?
11: Yeah, I think the biggest thing for me it does is it simplifies it, you know. The way you attack hitters out of the bullpen is just a much simpler approach, and usually the starters set the tone, you hope anyway, at that point, so it kind of changes your perspective on what you want to do. But I mean, it's the same thing. No one's expecting me to go 5, 6, 7 innings, so 3 is usually the magic number there. So it's a truncated version of starting. It's keep it simple, don't try and overcomplicate it, really.
10: You went 3 innings yesterday for the second time this year. You've typically been asked to get 3 to 4 outs. Are you a guy that gets sore? What does it look like for you after an elongated outing like that?
11: You feel like you got hit by a bus a little bit versus When you're only throwing 10, 12, 15 pitches, something like that, it's really not that bad. I don't feel like you did much, and for me anyway. But then you get a new appreciation for how those starters feel when they throw 100 of them. I got through like 48 or something yesterday. So you feel like the quick turnaround this morning especially, the body's not ready to do much, but I probably won't throw a ball today. But it does feel like you got beat up a little bit. You know, low left back, the right arm, the neck, sometimes it's feel like a fighter almost, I guess. Yeah.
10: Yeah. So if you start, you feel like you got hit by a bus. With normal relief outing, you feel like you got hit by like a Lime scooter or something like that. Jeff Hartlieb, our guest on the pregame show. Now, this is your second foray into the Pacific Coast League. You spent 2024 mostly with Albuquerque, handful of outings for the Rockies and the big leagues. Is your memory of the league the same as you thought it was when you came back this year?
11: Not a thing has changed about this league. When I first got to the PCL, the big joke over in Albuquerque was they kept saying this league's got teeth. And it'll bite you, and that's for sure. Vegas is a tough spot to pitch. Albuquerque's even worse. Reno's right up there. So, I mean, you just got to accept it. Our pitching coach here, Paul Abbott, talks about it a lot. I mean, it is what it is. Like, if you're scared of it, it's just going to get you. So you go out there and attack the same way, trying to keep the ball on the ground. The yards are going to get you sometimes, and it just everybody knows it. So the stats, you take them with a grain of salt, and you try and strike guys out. It is what it is.
10: And you were originally a Pirates draftee, and I was announcing in the organization when you were picked up. And I just remember back then, Ray Searidge was the pitching coach at the time, and it was sinker slider, sinker slider, sinker slider. That's not always the case for everybody, and I think organizations sometimes, at least in my opinion, get a little bit too caught up in trying to make every pitcher the same, especially as a starter. For those that may not know, how much does the organization determine what you throw and when you throw it as a pitcher?
11: I think it all depends on how much money they put into you right off the bat, you know, and when you're younger, when you're first getting out of college, when you're first getting to pro ball, high school, whatever it is, I think you have a tendency to just listen more. Listen's probably not the right word, but like buy in, want to fit in the mold, you know, type of thing. And when you get to my situation where you're kind of like a mercenary every year with a new team, they're signing you for the reason of things you already do for the most part. So there's a little more freedom there for yourself, and you already know who you are. I've been doing this for 10 years now, so I mean, at first, yeah, there's fitting into the mold, and there's buying into what they're doing, and finding yourself within that. And there's ways to do what they want to do and also stay true to who you are, too. And some guys have a tough time finding that, and it just takes a while. You know, luckily, I was a sinker slider guy, and that helped me rise to their system. So it worked out for me from that standpoint.
10: Jeff, I appreciate it. Enjoy your pseudo-off day here with the early start.
11: Appreciate it. Thank you.
10: Jeff Hartlieb, our guest on the pregame show. I'll be back with your starting lineups in an 11:05 first pitch next.
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5: Getting a set with starting lineups before this early morning start. It's the Aviators and the Aces in the third game of six. Josh Kuroda-Grauer leading off at shortstop for a third straight game. Kuroda-Grauer with an extra base hit in each of the first two. Six hits in his first 10 at-bats of the year with the Aviators. Brett Harris batting second, playing third tonight. Cade Marlowe back in his traditional three-hole playing in center field defensively with Joey Meneses, the first baseman hitting cleanup. Brian Servin catching out of the five-hole. Brian Lavastida gets the day off. Jared Dickey in right field hitting sixth. Chad Wallach, your designated hitter, batting seventh. Colby Halter in left field today, his fourth game career in left field ever, with Drew Swift at second base for the third time this year. He is batting at the bottom of the lineup in support of Gage Jump. Christian Robinson leads off in right field for Reno. Tommy Troy, after the off day yesterday, in center, batting second. Lou James Groover, batting and playing third, riding a league-high 34-game on-base streak into this one. Lucan Baker slides up into the cleanup role, doing the designated hitting today for the Reno Silver Sox. Jacob Amaya, your second baseman, hitting fifth. Former Aviator Aramis Garcia sheds the catcher's gear and will play at first base, hitting out of the six hole. Christian Serta replacing him behind home plate, and the catcher bats seventh. Anderson Rojas, who had been in left field the first two games, playing at shortstop tonight, the only left-handed batter in the lineup. And Andrew Velasquez in left field, a switch hitter batting at the bottom of the order for acting manager, the bench coach, Sean Roof. It's Mitch Pratt versus Gage Jump, our starting pitching matchup. And we'll be back with first pitch next between the Aviators and the Aces.
15: You smell that? Spring. 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
1: Time to get it underway. Pre-noon here in Reno, Nevada. Matt Nepard with you from Greater Nevada Field as the Aviators and the Aces get set to square off in the earliest start time of this six-game series. The Aces playing today as the Silver Sox, a throwback to the independent and affiliated team that called Reno home for many years. It's a navy blue top with white and gray piping. Really cool look with a throwback hat. It's blue color, that same navy look for the Reno Aces today with the two white panels in the front of the hat. And the throwback logo on the front, the Aviators in their orange alternate tops with the road gray pants and the navy blue caps atop the head. Canadian left-hander Mitch Bratt gets loose on the mound, ready to go for his eighth start of the year. Doing the catching this morning, Christian Serna behind home plate, filling up the battery. Aramis Garcia at first, warming up the infield with Jacob Amaya at second. Anderson Rojas, your shortstop, with Blue James Groover at third. Andrew Velasquez in left field for a second straight game. Tommy Troy out in center after a day off yesterday. And it's Christian Robinson in right field for Reno. Defensive lineup brought to you by the Valley Health System. Paul Romer, our home plate umpire here on a Thursday morning, with Louis Krupa, the crew chief, down the line at first. Matt Blackborough, the third base umpire, our triumvirate of officials, ready to get it underway. Josh Kuroda-Grauer in from the right-hand batter's box as Mitch Bratt gets set for his eighth start of the year. Bratt the lefty at 6'1", a buck 90, originally from Newmarket, Ontario, Canada. Spent some time in Georgia in high school when COVID shut down his high school season in 2020, but a Canadian otherwise. His first pitch to the New Jersey native, Josh Kuroda-Grauer, rides high and outside. 90-mile-an-hour fastball gets us underway at 11:06. Beautiful Thursday morning with the 67-degree temperatures. And really no wind to speak of. Bratt, working exclusively out of the stretch, kicks and fires here to Kuroda-Grauer. And the leadoff man stings one the other way to right. Heading down the line goes Christian Robinson, and in the corner he'll lunge and make the catch off the left hip for out number one. Kuroda-Grauer lines out sharply the other way, and a ball that left his bat at 91 miles per hour. But Robinson, who was pushed towards the line anyway, able to make the catch, and it brings up Brett Harris with the bases empty. Harris batting 262 with Las Vegas this year. Two home runs and 15 batted in. You hear the very young crowd on an Education Day game making some noise. It's going to be the scene until about the sixth or seventh inning when a lot of them get shuttled out of here, back to their schools. First pitch high from Bratt to Harris as the lefty starts the righty off 1-0. Harris in his return to the lineup yesterday, 0-for-3 with a couple of walks. First time he's faced Mitch Bratt. Bratt making his third start already against Las Vegas. There's a swing and a foul ball straight down. Now goes 1-1 to the third baseman. Harris was at second last night and might have saved the game for Las Vegas. On a ground ball up the middle off the bat of Lucan Baker in the ninth inning. With the tying run on second, Harris dove up the middle to knock it down. They got him out at second. And once more, that game-tying run was stranded on third when Luis Urias flied out to left to end it. There's a slider that clips the black of the outside at 87, and it's in for strike two. Okay, Marlowe on deck as Brett Harris taps back in ahead of the 1-2 pitch. Bratt set. The lefty deals. And a curveball rung up for strike three. Brett Harris wants a challenge right off the bat. It was called a strike, and on the review, it was a ball just outside. As Brett Harris overturns the call, and that one missed by an inch and a half exactly. So instead of strike three, it's ball two to Harris, and it's two balls and two strikes with one out on the bases empty, top of the first inning. Infield deep, outfield straight up as Bratt brings another pitch home. There's a fastball. There's strike three. No challenge here as Harris walks back to the first base visiting side dugout, frozen on a 91-mile-an-hour heater, and it's quickly two up and two away. It'll be up to Cade Marlow to try to get something started against Mitch Bratt. Bratt, by the way, spelled with two T's. Originally a Rangers draftee, but was traded last summer. Marlow squares to bunt and pulls it back on a pitch missing outside. Bratt, still just 22 years old, was the fifth-round pick of the Rangers back in 2021. Here's the 1-0. Marlow leans out of the way of a curve, high and tight. And Bratt was in the deal that sent Merrill Kelly to the Texas Rangers, or rather to the D-backs. Merrill Kelly was with the Rangers. It was Cole Drake, Mitch Bratt, and David Hageman on the deal. The first two have already pitched this week, both in the Reno pen. 2-0 pitch, swung on and skied. A mile high, but very shallow to right field. Jacob Amaya goes out. Second baseman called off by the right fielder, Robinson, who makes the catch on the move, running straight in. One outfielder flies out to another, and it's a 1-2-3 first inning spun up by Bratt and the Aces. Gage jumped to take the hill for the first time in the bottom of the first coming up. No score after half an inning in Reno.
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0: No score, bottom of the first. It's Gade Jump on the mound for the Aviators this morning. The left-hander out of LSU stands 6 feet tall, tips the scales at 197 pounds. Originally from Southern California, but now calls Tempe, Arizona home. And he'll get set to face off against the Bahamian, Christian Robinson, to lead off the home half of inning number one. Jumping his eighth start of the year, deals out of the full windup, and the lefty's first pitch is a fastball right down Broadway, in there for a strike to 94 miles an hour. Jumps 0-2 with a 6.33 ERA this year. Seven games, all starts, lasting 27 innings. Another fastball, this one swung on and missed by Robinson, and he's quickly down 0-2. Jump has struck out 41 hitters in those 27 innings. Number that coming into this start is good for third in the league. He's ahead of the right-hand batting right fielder, Christian Robinson, here 0-2. Here's the kick and the pitch. Fastball swung on and missed. Strike three. Three pitches, all 94 or faster. Good morning, good afternoon, and good night to start the first on a three-pitch K for Robinson. Tommy Troy works in for the first time. Troy in center today after taking last night off. Troy, another right-hand batter, riding a 23-game on-base streak as he settles in for the first time. First pitch from Jump. Here's another fastball. It's another swing and a miss. Brian Servant doing the catching this morning with Joey Meneses at first. Drew Swift at second base for the third time this year with Corona Grauer at short and Brett Harris manning the hot corner at third. 0-1. A bunt from Troy. It's down the first base side. Picked up fair by Servant. Snaps the throw inside the base path and it's in time. Troy tried to bunt his way on. The Aces lead professional baseball in sacrifice bunts. But on a quick decision and a better throw by Brian Servant, Tommy Troy retired 2-3 for the second out of the first inning. Colby Halter in left field this morning with Kay Marlowe in center and Jared Dickey in right, finishing up our defensive lineup with Lou James Groover in from the right. First pitch swing and a foul ball straight back into the seats. Quickly moves it, nothing and one against the right-hand batting third baseman. Groover, in the first two games of the series, 2-for-6 with a couple of walks and 5 batted in thus far this week. 32 RBIs, the most on the ball club. Jump, so one delivery on the full windup. It is a swing and a miss on a fastball. Jump already inducing a ton of swings and misses on that fastball. Baseball America grades that pitch as the single best heater in the A's minor league system. Jump, the number 7 left-hand pitching prospect in all of baseball. He winds and deals on nothing and two. And it's a fastball ripped down the left field line. Hooking foul as the count stays 0-2. Groover grooved it. No other way around it, but he was early on the heater. I think he was sitting dead red there. I do. Jump trying to calm things down after giving up 6 runs, 5 earned, and 4 2/3 innings in his last start. He took the loss against St. Paul. Another 0-2 on the way, and it's popped up right side of the infield. Drew Swift makes the call. Joey Meneses at first waves him off. And the veteran first baseman will make the catch over the left shoulder for out number 3. Both sides down in order in the first inning, respectively. And as we go to the second, no score between Las Vegas and Reno.
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0: No score, top of the second inning. Matt and Everett here on a beautiful Thursday morning in Northern Nevada. Greater Nevada Field playing host in an Education Day game underway at 11:06 in front of nearly 4,000 youth. Joey Meneses, the oldest infielder on the roster at 34 years old, leads off in the second against starter Mitch Bratt. Got a 12-year age difference here. Meneses at 34. Bratt, the left-handed Canadian, at 22. First pitch, fastball lined into center field, down for a base hit on two hops to the center fielder, Tommy Troy. Joey Meneses wastes no time starting off the second with the game's first hit. He roped it right back down the middle on a pitch that was left high in the zone. So Meneses, who was hitting 299 going into that at bat, going to boost his average to 300 or better. And with a runner on first, he sets up Brian Servant. Aviator clubhouse a bit smaller this morning. News came down the pipe that because the Athletics had made a trade at the major league level, they needed somebody on the 40-man roster to be removed. So it was Junior Perez. Perez DFA'd today by the Athletics, and he traded for Jose Suarez from the Mariners. Here's a first pitch swing by Servin and a high pop-up on the right side of the infield. Jacob Amaya, the second baseman with the sunglasses on, battles with the sun and makes the catch in the baseline. And Servin, on a pop out to second, puts out number one on the board as Jarrett Dickey settles in. So again, the A's acquired left-handed reliever Jose Suarez from the Mariners in exchange for cash. They bought him in essence. DFA Junior Perez, who was added to the 40-man in November by the Parent A's. We wish Junior the best of luck as Jarrett Dickey swings at a first-pitch breaking ball, fouls it straight down. And we get back to the Tennessee native, starts out nothing and one. Meanwhile, Mitch Bratt so far today has thrown nothing but strikes. Out of his 13 pitches, 8 of them have been for strikes. It was a 12-pitch, rather a 9-pitch first for Gage Jump. He threw 9 strikes. Next one on the way to Dickey rides high. That's the curve from Bratt. He's been known to throw that pitch early and often. In fact, so far this year, he's thrown that curveball over 21% of his overall offerings. His favorite pitch, though, is the fastball. 54% of the time, he'll throw that low 90s heater. Throws it here, and it's swung on and belted to center field. Ranging back goes Tommy Troy. Center fielder about 15 feet shy of the warning track. Stops, reaches up, and makes the catch for out number two. Meneses, who was near second base, has to turn and go back to the bag at first. No score in the top of the second. 2 outs and a runner on first base for Chad Wallach, who gets the start at DH today. Wallach, the other 34-year-old as far as the position players go. The other 34-year-old is at first base, and Joey Meneses. A couple of veterans doing battle here in the second. Bratt fires inside, and Wallach backs away from ball one. Brad, in the last time that these two teams faced off, pitched twice. Series here in Reno in mid-April, 14th through the 19th. Brad started and ended the series in starting roles. Here's the 1-0. Swung on and lifted straight back. Foul ball into the seats, evens the count to Chad Wallach. In those two starts, Bratt went 5 scoreless and hitless innings on the 14th. Walked 3 and struck out 3 in a no decision. And then was pulled after just 3 innings on Sunday. 3 runs on 4 hits. 53 pitches in 3 innings. Not quite as efficient as he'd like. Wallach hitting .233 on the season. Then he swings here on 1-1 and grounds one to third. New James Groover scoops it, feeds the short way to second. Jacob Amaya standing on the base for the out. An inning-ending fielder's choice off the bat of Chad Wallach retires the side in 4 batters. For Las Vegas in the second, no runs on a hit, no errors, and a man left. Through 1.5, the Aviators and the Aces are scoreless. If you need-

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5: No score as we go to the bottom of the second inning here in Reno. Gage jump against Lucan Baker to begin the inning. Lefty on righty to start as the designated hitter saunters in from the right side. Baker listed at 280 pounds, all 6 feet four of them ready to go against jump. Left-hander who threw nine pitches, all strikes in the first, brings home number 10. And it's a strike on a foul ball straight back. Lucan Baker on the series is 1-8 with the walk. 250 hitter on the year, and the math is easy. Even I could do this. 25 hits, 100 at-bats. That's a 250 average. 0-1, that's a strike on a fastball. Jump struck out Christian Robinson to begin the first on three straight heaters. And Tommy Troy bunted out down the first baseline before Lou James Groover popped up to first. And a nothing and two. Jump with the next one on the way. A swing and a pop fly left center field. Here comes Marlowe. And the center fielder can't get it as it falls in front of him for a base hit. Baker just got enough of it to flip it over the infield. And it hung up there with really no wind to speak of here on a Thursday morning. Baker on his second hit of the week. Leads off the second with the runner on for Jake Amaya. So Meneses and Baker both lead off their respective halves of the second with a bloop base hit. Meneses definitely was more of a stung line drive. Don't want to short him that. First pitch to Amaya. Fouled out of play down the right field line. A lot of strikes today from Gage jump. 0-1 to Amaya. The right-hand hitting second baseman who's been at short the last two games. Thanks to a 2-for-6 start to the week. He's over 300 on the average. Another strike from Gage jump on a fastball, clipping the black on the outside at 96. And for a guy who has not pitched five innings complete yet and has struggled early in games with the command, this is a revelation of sorts for jump already. 15th pitch, 15th strike as it swung on and missed for strike three. Amaya climbed the ladder on an elevated changeup, and jump's second strikeout is out number one in the second inning. A steady diet of fastballs so far, and then Amaya saw that pitch come out of the hand straight. Only problem was that jump had pulled the string on a changeup. Great deception and better sequencing. First pitch to Aramis Garcia is the first ball thrown in by Gage jump. Throws the heater low at 96. Garcia, the veteran, playing at first base this morning. In 11 games so far this year, a 216 batting average. Baker off first. The 1-0 pitch lined up the middle. Here comes Marlowe, who can't get there in time as it falls in front of him once more. Baker up to second on a Garcia one-out base hit. Brings a Christian Cerda out of the seventh spot. The Gage jump so far this year has gone as many as 4 2/3 innings. That was in his most recent outing on the eighth, but has not been able to get that elusive 15th out in the start yet. Part of the reason he doesn't have a AAA win yet. So here's Cerda. Lines one straight back. A foul ball held in by the protective netting for strike one. Cerda in 11 games this year, 257 hitter, 3 home runs, 12 batted in. 0 for 4 with a strikeout in his only action of the series on Tuesday night. Jump out of the stretch, sets checking second. He'll turn to the plate and fire. Cerda checks the swing on a fastball called high. Cerda just one of two catchers on the active roster for the Reno Aces. And the Aviators activating C.J. Rodriguez off the development list today in place of Junior Perez, who was DFA'd. They've got 4 active catchers just for today's game. 1-1 pitch, a check swing on a fastball rung up for a strike anyway. I think Cerda wanted a challenge, then thought better of it. That pitch was right there on the outer half for strike 2. He'll call time instead. No score, bottom of the second inning. 2 on and 1 down here for Gage Jump. Cerda back in from the right. Jump takes the sign and comes set at the chest. Here's the kick. The 1-2. Fouled straight back off the mitt of the catcher. What was interesting about that last appearance where Jump only threw 4 2/3 innings was that he threw 103 pitches. Not only a season high, but a career high for the Southpaw.

0: And the count goes nothing and one. Rojas at shortstop today. 5 out of 7 with a double so far in this series. Jump limiting lefties to a 0.87 batting average this year, as you might expect. This is high. Count goes 1-1. The combined OPS of left-handed batters against Jump this year, 4.30. He's allowed just 2 hits to left-handed batters. On 1-1, the kick of the pitch is fouled out of play again down the left field line. Compare that to his outings against right-handers who have batted 3.25 against Gage Jump. So yeah, 1 over 300, 1 under 100. I'd say that's a pretty sizable split. The 1-2 pitch, hit on the ground right to third. Harris down to a knee. He fields, wins the foot race to third ahead of Luke and Baker. And Rojas ends the second with the fielder's choice. A couple of runners stranded on for Reno in the bottom of the second. Overall, no runs on 2 hits, no errors, and a pair left. They're 2 complete. 0s between the Aviators and the Aces.
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0: Eight, 9-1 due up for Vegas as we go to the third. Still no score in the third game of 6 here on an Education Day game. Still a half hour away from high noon in the Pacific time zone. Mitch Brad back out for a third inning of work after 18 pitches down in the first two. Colby Halter welcomes him back. A lefty-on-lefty showdown to begin the frame. Halter in left field for the fourth time in his career today. Stands in for the first time. First pitch swinging, and he comes up empty on a fastball for strike one. Halter so far in his 2 appearances for the Aviators. 2 out of 7 after being called up from AA Midland, where he batted .253. Pair of walks and a double as well for Halter, the former Florida Gator. Big swing, big miss on a fastball that he was just underneath. We'll talk to you about the splits for Gage Jump, lefty versus righty. And for Mitch Brad, it's not quite as drastic, but it's still pretty good, really, against both sides. He hasn't allowed a lot of hard contact on the season. He sets on 0-2. He kicks and deals to Colby Halter. That's high, ball one. I mean, lefty's hitting .158 against him, an OPS of .396. The righty's hitting .183, still with an OPS of under .600. Really good numbers for Brad, who hasn't thrown enough innings to qualify, but would be amongst the league leaders. 1-2 pitch, breaking ball, swung on and missed for strike three. Halter down on a curveball that tied him up, twisting it in on the hands. Good pitch there by Brad, and he brought it in through the front door. Leadoff out of the third comes via the K, and it brings up Drew Swift batting at the bottom of the lineup. Swift at second base for the third time this year and the 63rd time in his career after being drafted out of Arizona State. Brad's first pitch to him. That's inside. Brad in his first 7 starts this year with the .248 ERA, the lowest mark in Reno history among pitchers that have thrown 7 starts in a year.

0: Steals a strike on the outside half here, and it's 1-1 to Drew Swift, who's batting .271. And among all PCL arms that have thrown at least 20 innings this year, he's first in the league in average against and whip. Watson hits per inning pitched. Swinging a sharp ground ball to third. Picking it up is Lou James Groover. He'll set and fire to first, and he beats Drew Swift by a couple of steps. That's the downside of making hard contact. If you ground it right to an infielder, it's a pretty routine out, all things considered. No score, two outs. Space is empty in the top of the third. Josh Carota Grauer, the leadoff man, ready to bat for a second time as the lineup flips back to the top. Carota Grauer with a sharp line out to right field in the first inning to start off the game. And he takes the first pitch of at bat number two off the inside. Ball one. Carota Grauer has done a good job of coming out swinging, both literally and physically, with the Aviators after getting called back up. Remember, he played four games for Las Vegas in his draft year in 24. They needed a body, and he's happy to oblige. Called up from Advanced A Midland, or Lansing, beg your pardon. He takes a strike here on a backdoor slider. Mitch Bratt already with the hands together, taking the pitch from Serta. Lefty out of Canada, kicks and deals. Carota Grauer, it's a ground ball up the middle. To his left goes Rojas. Shortstop fields, throws sidearm, and it's in time for out number three. Aviators down in a 1-2-3 fashion for the second time in three innings. And after two and a half, no score between the Aviators and the Aces.
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0: No score, bottom of the third inning. Andrew Velasquez to lead things off for the Reno Aces. Gates jump as efficient as it gets, not only in terms of limiting pitches overall in his first two frames, but in terms of strike throw. 26 pitches so far through two innings, 23 of them for strikes. A 9-pitch, 9-strike first, and Velasquez, the number 9 batter, standing in for the first time to lead off. Switch hitter, batting right-handed against the lefty jump. And the first pitch, you guessed it, a strike right down the middle on a fastball watched by Velasquez. The man they call Squid, playing for the 19th time this year. Bronx native, a 188 batting average overall. Next one on the way. That's a swinging strike. His jump blows it by him on a four-seam fastball at 96. I mean, in this start already, much better in terms of efficiency than his previous couple. There's one in particular in Tacoma. 2 weekends ago that I was thinking about. Velasquez calls time, now digs back in from the left or the right-hand batter's box. Jump takes the sign from Servin through the pitch-com device on the leg. Here's the whine, the kick, the 0-2 pitch. Breaking ball, fouled straight back to the screen. May 2nd against Tacoma, this was on the road. The Aviators would lose the game 4-3. The Gage jump line wasn't the worst. One run on two hits over four innings, but four walks forced him to labor. He threw 41 pitches in the first inning. He's ready to throw his 30th pitch of the game here on 0-2. And Velasquez tries to hold up on a check swing. The appeal to first. Yes, he did, says Louis Krupa. And the crew chief rings Velasquez up on strike three elevated fastball, and he couldn't hold up. Four strikeouts out of the first nine batters of the game for Gage Jump, including Christian Robinson, who stands in now for a second at bat. When you look at that outing in Tacoma for Jump, even though he went 1-2-3 in the second, he still had thrown 56 pitches through two innings complete on that day. There's a curveball that misses outside, and it's 1-0 to Robinson. And that right there might be the reason that he's been so efficient today. I believe that's the first pitch ball he's thrown, if not the second. And he comes back with a fastball over the inside, but it just fades off the edge. 2-0 to Robinson, who is now 3 out of 8 in the series. Jump has struck out as many as 9, and his high strikeout total is apparent if you look at the numbers on the year. Robinson swings and launches a line drive to straightaway center field. Marlowe racing back. Center fielder turns and makes a backhand catch with his chest facing the center field fence. Oh, my goodness. 113-plus miles per hour on the exit velocity on that one. He's getting all of it. And then there's that. Robinson is a hulking, massive human being. Couldn't get that one over Marlowe's head on a good first step. No score, 2 outs, bases empty in the home half of the third for Tommy Troy. Troy bunted out back in the first. And he takes a breaking ball low here to start off his second at bat. One thing that's interesting, taking a look at the day-night splits for these two teams, is that Reno has really struggled in day games traditionally. And Las Vegas, winners of 6 of their 8 during the daytime this year. More ancillary numbers to dig into as well. Meanwhile, the 1-0, high and tight, but on a check swing, Troy rung up on the appeal down the first base line. He wants a challenge. So Tommy Troy didn't think he swung, and we've got our first check swing challenge of the day. So the graphic animates, it stops about halfway, and then the bat goes around. No swing is the call. So even keeping unofficial math on this, that's the 7th check swing challenge by either side over the last 2 weeks for the Aviators. That's the first one that I've seen that hasn't been called a swing. So it's now 2-0 instead of 1-1. And Jump comes back with a strike anyway, flipping that fastball over the outside at 97. His hardest thrown pitch of the game. But the Aviators in day games, not only 6-2, their bullpen, or rather the pitching staff in general, has pitched to a 3-1-3 ERA. Jump slider is high. 3 balls and a strike to Troy. Again, a 3.13 ERA in day games for the Aviators. That is by far the best mark in the PCL. The Aces, by comparison, are pitching to a 6.15 earned run average in day games. That's the worst. On 3-1, Jump misses just outside on a fastball for ball 4. After starting the game out with 11 straight strikes and 23 of his first 26 pitches inside the zone, Jump issues a 2-out walk here in the third. With no score, it brings up Lou James Groover, who's reached in 34 consecutive games. Jump sets checking first, kicks and fires as Groover hits one in the air to center. Playable for Marlowe, who races back. He stops in the warning track, and where the grass meets the dirt, he'll reach up and make the catch stationary. Groover hit it in the air, high and deep to center, but Marlowe able to track it down in the blue sky here in Reno. 2-out walk stranded on, nothing going for the Aces in the third. And after 3 complete, it's Las Vegas and Reno scoreless. If you need

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4: No score as Brett Harris leads off in the top of the fourth inning for Las Vegas. It's been tight all week between these two Silver State rivals. Reno 8-6 winners on Tuesday. Last night, Las Vegas 6-5 winners. They stranded the bases loaded in the bottom of the ninth inning. First pitch from Mitch Bratt to Harris is swung on and hit in the air down the first baseline. That'll find the seats. It goes strike one on a foul ball to the third baseman. Harris, a right-handed batter to lead things off. Marlowe, a lefty on deck. Joey Meneses, another right-handed batter in the hole for Las Vegas to start the fourth. So far this morning, Mitch Bratt has thrown 29 pitches, 19 for strikes, and left-hander has given up just the one base hit on a leadoff single by Joey Meneses to start the second. He works exclusively out of the stretch, and here's the 0-1. Harris pops another one foul in the first base bleacher seats. 0-2 the count. He struck out looking in the first inning. Mitch Bratt from Newmarket, Ontario, Canada, was one of the top pitchers in the country, but as a high schooler in 2020, like many other baseball players, his season was shut down. Tries a breaking pitch, but misses outside. Lefty on right, he goes 1-2. Ended up going to Georgia Premier Academy to finish his high school ball in Statesboro, Georgia, where Georgia Southern University is. Finished his schooling itself in Canada online. 1-2, fouled into the first base dugout. That's the beauty nowadays. You can play for one school, attend another academically. Not only is he from Canada, he's represented them in the World Baseball Classic. Just 19 years old in 2023. He pitched twice in the WBC. Didn't make the Canadian team this year. Another 1-2 to Harris. That's in the dirt. He's gone as many as five innings this year, including in his last appearance where he went five against Sacramento, struck out a career-best seven. He's set to the belt here, and the Canadian deals the 2-2. Harris fouls it off to the right field line again and into the seats. There is one other day game going on around the rest of the Pacific Coast League. That's in Albuquerque, New Mexico. They're in the bottom of the sixth there. The Comets lead the Isotopes 4-1. Meanwhile, Harris stares down Bratt. Here's another 2-2. A swing and a ground ball to the right side. Backhanded by the second baseman, Amaya. He'll turn from deep in the hole and throw Harris out on a 4-3 grounder to begin the fourth. Kay Barlow ready to go. He flied out deep down the right field line back in the first inning. Tired the side of that 1-2-3 frame. Other games around the circuit today include Sacramento at Round Rock. The Express walk-off winners last night against the River Cats. That game will start at 4:45 local, 6:45 central. Meanwhile, Marlow breaks his bat on a pop-up to the left. Groover in the line of, or the baseline rather, makes the catch equidistant between second and third base for out number two. Two up and two away in the fourth. They get four straight retired after a fielder's choice ball in the second off the bat of Wallach. No score, nobody on with two down ahead of Meneses. 5:35 Pacific, 6:35 local time for El Paso at Salt Lake tonight. Sugar Land takes on Tacoma in the Pacific Northwest in a game that'll start at 7. Manessis back at first base today after serving as the DH last night. He'll take ball one high on a breaking pitch. His second inning base hit, line back up the middle, the only hit for the roadside thus far. Watching all the way, he takes a fastball for a strike on the outer half. So now the at-bat really begins for the first baseman out of Mexico. Vanessa's hitting 303 on the year with a team-high 31 batted in. Here's the 1-1. That's low, ball two. Mitch Brad has thrown exactly five innings in each of his last two appearances. That aforementioned one at sack, and he gave up a run on five innings against Sugarland. Allowed a matching three hits and struck out six. He sets on 2-1 in deals. Meneses checks the swing on an elevated pitch. The check appealed to first, and no swing, says Louis Krupa. So if he's able to get through this inning scoreless and hitless, Brad will have gone 14 innings in his last three starts, giving up two runs on seven hits combined. Not bad at all. 3-1 to Meneses, lying straight back, and a foul ball off the top of the press box. Going to stay up there in the club seats. Three and two, the count goes full to Joey Meneses with Brian Servin waiting next. No score, top of the fourth here between the Aviators and the Aces. Here comes the 3-2 from Brat. And it's swung on and fouled out of play on the right field line once more. The Athletics in action today against the Cardinals. That game getting underway in about 10, 15 minutes or so from West Sacramento. Meanwhile, here comes another payoff pitch from Brat to Meneses. It is a swing and a deep drive high in the air to left field. Velasquez at the track. Left fielder looks up. It's off the fence for extra bases. Meneses around first. He's into second with a two-out stand-up double. He missed a home run by just a couple of feet. I think because that thing hung up there in the air for so long, might have killed the home run distance with really no wind. If any, there's wind out to left field. No doubt about it, though. Meneses hit it on the screws. He just lifted it a bit. So with two outs and a runner in scoring position for the first time today, the Aviators will try to crack the scoreboard first. Brian Servin, 0-for-1 with a pop-out to second thus far. Lefty on righty as the first pitch is taken on a fastball for a strike. Brian Servin riding a team-high 10-game hitting streak. He's also driven in a run in each of his last three appearances, dated back to last week. Short leadoff second from Meneses. The 0-1 pitch to Servin. It's a broken back grounder to third. Lou James Groover scoops it up. And the throw from across the diamond is out number three. Two-out double stranded on. No runs on a hit, no errors, and just the one runner left for Las Vegas in the fourth. Through three and a half, we still have no score between the Aviators and the Aces.
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4: 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No score as we go to the bottom of the fourth between the Aviators and the Aces. Left-hander Gage Jump facing off against right-handed batting designated hitter Lucan Baker to start the frame. And the first pitch from the former LSU Tiger is flipped in over the outside for a called strike. Slider at 80 on the radar gun. Begins the fourth, nothing and one. Baker with a base hit to right center field to lead off the second inning in his other plate appearance today. One of two hits for the home side so far. He'll swing late on a fastball here, and it's quickly 0-2. Gage Jump just about as efficient as it gets so far. Now 41 pitches down. He's thrown 32 strikes in that span. The lefty fans the mitt. Winds and deals the 0-2. And a check swing on a pitch down and away. The appeal to first. No swing, says Louis Krupa, the crew chief. Baker able to hold up on that check swing on ball one. Jacob Amaya on deck to second baseman. Batting ahead of Aramis Garcia, who's in the hole to start the inning. Brian Servin sets up down and away. The 1-2 from Jump. High and outside. A breaking pitch that missed. Las Vegas had some life in the top of the inning. A two-out double off the fence from Joey Meneses. A runner in scoring position for the first time, but Brian Servin grounded out to third to end the threat. 2-2 to Baker. Swung on and hit high in the air, deep down the right field line. Dickey to the track, right fielder at the corner. He turns around and bounces off the warning track and clears the fence into a bullpen for a ground rule double. Dickey got all sorts of twisted up when he got to the dirt. And that ball from Baker had legs and took a turn on him. Big body DH with plenty of power the other way. He missed a home run by mere feet there. And Dickey looked like he had a read on it. Until he got to the warning track. Then at the last second, turned back towards center. And that ball took a big bounce over the fence. Here's a bunt from Jacob Amaya. It gets past the pitcher, Jump on the third base side. It rolls all the way to Josh Corona Grauer at short. A sacrifice turns into a bunt base hit for Amaya. And without blinking, the Aces put runners on the corners before their first out in the bottom of the fourth. I don't know if it gets any more opposite than those two ways to reach base. A ground rule double to the other way, followed by a bunt base hit that just snuck by the pitcher. Brings up Aramis Garcia with runners on the corners. Yeah, and he swings at the first pitch and lines it foul and out of play down the first base line. No runs, four hits, no errors for Reno. 0-2-0 across for the Aviators here in the bottom of the fourth. Garcia with a bloop base hit in the second inning in his other at-bat. Catcher's average to 237. Jump sets. The lefty rocks and fires. And the 0-1 is lined to right. That's foul. Into the seats again. Aviators got on the board in the first inning last night. Did just enough with a run in the fourth, the fifth, and then a three spot in the sixth to hold on in the 6-5 final. They've done most of their scoring late in the series over the last couple of weeks, however. Gage Jump sent at the chest. The lefty's 0-2 is called. Strike three. Backdoor slider freezes Garcia. Will turn and head back to the third base home side dugout. For Gage Jump, that's strikeout number five. His first called strike three of the day brings up Christian Serta with runners on first and third. Jump would love a double play ball here off the bat of the catcher. Serta, a strikeout victim back in the second. First pitch to the right-hand batter. Fouled straight back. Serta's average. After that strikeout in the second, down from 257 to 250 in 1 AB. Jump takes the side from Brian Servant and comes set. And here's the 0-1. In the dirt, a slider. Watch for ball one. Jump this year has induced a pair of double play balls in 27 innings. Gabe Moore is the leader in the clubhouse. He's been four double plays behind the starter who played nearby at UNR, University of Nevada Reno. He'll start tomorrow, by the way. Jump throws over to first base. Back in there, standing in safely, is Amaya. He's not attempted a stolen base yet on the season. Neither has Lucan Baker on third, but at 6'4", 280, that's about what you would expect. 1-1 the count as Gage Jump comes set and deals the 1-1 pitch. A line drive straight back again. Held in by the netting on strike two. One and two, the count to Serta with Anderson Rojas in the on-deck circle. Beautiful sun splash Thursday morning turning into afternoon in Reno, Nevada. Jump and Servant dialing up a two-strike pitch. Jump sets with three on the pitch clock. He'll step off the back of the mound to reset things. That'll go as a disengagement for the southpaw. Serta digs back in. Jump takes the sign, and here comes the 1-2 offering. Swing and a miss, strike three. Serta fooled by a slider. His second time down on strikes today is the sixth K for Gage Jump. And as we hit high noon in northern Nevada, it brings up Anderson Rojas with two on and two down. Rojas, left-handed batter, grounded out to third back in the second inning. He takes a first pitch fastball high here from Jump. 98 miles per hour on that last pitch. Hardest thrown offering of the day for the lefty. Rojas choked up on the bat from the left side. 5'10", 150-pounder out of the Dominican Republic. There's a swing and a slow ground ball chopped to third. Brett Harris charges. Third baseman throws off the back foot, and it's in time to first ahead of the speedy Rojas. And back-to-back base hits lead off the inning for Reno, but they've got nothing to show for it. No runs in the inning overall on two base hits with no errors and two runners left on. Through four innings complete, no score between the Aviators and the Aces.
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0: 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No scores. We go to the fifth inning. Jared Dickey to lead things off against Mitch Bratt in a battle of lefties. Bratt and Jump as advertised here on Thursday. First pitch swinging. Dickey lifts one to straightaway center field. Coming on is Troy, and it'll take a bounce in front of the center fielder on a leadoff single from Jared Dickey. Sounded like he might have splintered the bat in the process. And oh yeah, as the bat boy goes to pick it up, there's a big old crack running down the handle. That bat dies a hero as Dickey reaches. With no score yet, every base runner important. Dickey now 1-for-2 as Bratt surrenders just the third hit against him today. Brings up Chad Wallach from the right side. 0-for-1 with the fielder's choice ball. First pitch to the DH. That's at the knees for a strike. Mitch Bratt has been really efficient today, but nothing in comparison to Gage Jump so far. Jump has thrown 41 strikes out of his 54 pitches and 32 strikes out of 47. Still not a bad ratio for the lefty Bratt. Tries a change up here, but fades it down and away. Ball one strike to Chad Wallach. Getting set to run you through our Coast to Coast Fitness scoreboard. Tarrant Athletics about to get started against the St. Louis Cardinals. Plenty of action around the big leagues, though. But first, the 1-1 from Bratt. A check swing by Wallach on a pitch down and in. He's able to hold up, and the count goes 2-1. I'll give you these scores as soon as computer decides to let me see them. Can tell you the Pirates are all over the Rockies in the early stages. Was keeping up with that one earlier. 2-1 pitch. Knocked straight back, and a foul ball into the seats is going to even things up at 2. Can tell you that Oklahoma City leads Albuquerque 8-1 in the top of the seventh inning. Comets in the midst of a four-run seventh thus far. No score here in the visiting half of the fifth. The Aiders and the Aces have been close all week. Lefty Bratt comes set. He kicks and fires on 2-2. And Wallach takes a curveball high. Count goes full to the DH. Colby Halter, the left fielder in the on-deck circle. Off of first is Jared Dickey. We'll see if he's on the move on a 3-2 pitch. Bratt brings the hands together, looking at first base. No movement from the runner as the 3-2 pitch is hit high in the air, but into the seats on the right field line. Count stays full as Wallach stays alive. Tell you what, my computer really doesn't want me to give you the scores. We're going to go to the phone, baby. 7-2 Pirates over the Rockies going into the ninth in Pittsburgh. There's a score. 3-2 pitch in there. Call strike 3. Wallach started to walk down to first on a slider that he thought was inside. He was rung up and will not use a challenge. Both teams still with two remaining. And Wallach walks back to first as Dickey stays at first base. Wallach back in the first base dugout, I should say. One out, one on. Here's Colby Halter. Other scores include a 15-1 advantage for the Reds over the Nationals. That came in the ninth inning in Cincy right now. I'd say last up for the Nats, but last chance at a miracle, really, for the road team. Halter swings at the first pitch and launches one straight back into the air. Foul ball that clears the yard, makes it nothing and one. Coming out of the stretch break it. City Field in Queens, Mets 7, Tigers 3. Top 5, it's the Twins 6, the Marlins nothing. Same score between the Brewers and the Padres. Brewers over St. Louis, or San Diego rather. Halter drops a bunt down the third base side. Bratt off the mound, picks it up, throws it into right field. On his way around second and heading to third is Dickey. Sliding into second with that, a throw is Halter. He caught everybody off guard. Dropped on a perfect sacrifice bunt. And on a base hit, he'll move to second on a throwing error by Bratt. First error of the series for Reno. Puts runners on second and third with one out. Dickey, the lead runner, just kept on chugging. And now an injury with Mitch Bratt being checked down in front of the third base dugout. And he's kind of pantomiming the motion. it was an athletic play, picking it up, turning and throwing it at first. We'll give him credit for that, but looks like he might have dinged something up in the arm. Connor Rhodes, the trainer out there, having an eye on him, as well as the acting manager, Sean Roof, the bench coach. And Brad's going to come out of this ball game.
1: Wow.
0: That was one of those throws where it was a do-or-die situation. He kind of picked it up and spun while throwing in the same effort. One of those ones where it's all arm. You know, there's no leg, no effort to support it anywhere else. So as soon as Brad threw it, he knew something was wrong, and he airmailed it way down the line. So he's going to leave the game before Drew Swift can come to bat. We still don't have a score. We still don't have a pitcher because it is an injury-related timeout. Whoever Reno decides to go with is going to have as much time as he needs to warm up. These spots are always dicey for any relief arm. You don't have your normal warm-up routine. There's a right-hander up and starting to throw some weighted balls in the bullpen. That's Bryce Jarvis. It is funny. It's one of those situations where, hey, you know, we want to get a guy out on the mound, on the game field, and want to expedite things a little bit, but it's another one where, hey, in this game in the fifth where both starters have been outstanding, you know, we're going to see what we got. Both starters have been really good, but now as they got to go to the bullpen, let's see if the offense picks up for the Aviators. So we'll step aside. It looks like Bryce Jarvis is going to be the man to come in and replace Brad. Injury-related timeout. He's going to have plenty of time. So we'll step aside with two runners on, one out. Drew Swift to bat against Jarvis when we return. No scores. We'll be back after this pitching change at the top of the fifth inning.
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0: Bryce Jarvis just now getting out to the mound on the field for the Reno Aces as starter Mitch Bratton leaves with an apparent injury after 4 1/3 innings of really good work. Now, he had given up two hits and been charged for an error in his own here in the fifth inning all by himself. But Jarvis comes in a situation in a scoreless tie with runners on second and third and one down and a contact first hitter in Drew Swift, who's going to be the first man to bat against him eventually. Now, Jarvis is going to have another minute or two to warm up. Can't quite close the line on Brad either. The starter lasting 4 1/3 innings was charged for no runs yet on four hits with no walks and three strikeouts. Now, Jared Dickey on third base and Colby Halter on second would be charged to Brad if he came in to score. And we'll see, because Brad and Jump had been excellent dueling each other back and forth in this one. But it'll be Jarvis wearing number 27 onto the mound, the right-hander getting loose as we speak. 6'2", 195-pounder. Jarvis originally from Lexington, Kentucky. First round pick back in 2020 by the D-backs. And he's a guy who's well acquainted with this Reno pen. He's been back and forth for a couple of years already. So again, with no score, Reno starter Mitch Bratt pulled after trying to throw Kobe Halter at first on a punt attempt. Jarvis, the former Duke Blue Devil, called in and looks like he's got maybe one or two more warm-up tosses in him. He's just about ready to go. And as he's announced, that kind of gives you the clue, hey, he's just about ready to go. Both sides without a run on four hits apiece. And the only error was on the last play for Bratt, who threw 55 pitches, 37 of which were strikes before eventually what looks like an arm injury lifts him from the game. So it's Bryce Jarvis coming in to face off against Drew Swift, who's already grounded out to third. Broke his bat in the process, backing in at number three. So he's got a new piece of lumber. As Drew Swift will try to get the scoring started. Last night, the Aviators scored first on a Tommy White RBI ground out in the first inning. And on Tuesday, it was Reno on the board first on a Luis Urias sacrifice fly. So far in the brief two-game series coming into today, it's been whoever scored first has won. You find that a lot of times, especially with offensive-centric teams. They rely a lot on an early onslaught against opposing starters. So Jarvis gives the thumbs up to home plate umpire Paul Romer. He's good to go. And so are we. Jarvis, as mentioned, the right-hander out of Duke, 1-1 with a 5.9 ERA. This is his 14th appearance of the year. Number that puts him among the league leaders. No score. Top of the fifth. One out. Runners on second and third. The infield drawn in all the way around against Drew Swift. Right-hand batting second baseman is 0-for-5 with a walk in the series. Jarvis out of the stretch delivers. And a first pitch fastball snapped up at 94 for a strike at the knees. Jarvis in 18 in the third innings has struck out 19 and walked 12 this year. PCL batting a combined 290 against him. Here's the 0-1. Swift takes high. That sinker riding in on the hands as well at 94. One ball, one strike in a pressure spot. Drew Swift's average down to 269 on the year. 15 batted in on his 32 hits. On one pitch, down and away. Jarvis faded the slider off the outside. Jarvis pitched twice last week in Sacramento, gave up a run unearned on a hit over a scoreless inning in two-thirds. Fastball high, and Swift backs away from ball three. Josh Kuroda-Grauer on deck with one out. The first base open. You don't have to come to Swift here, but really not face the leadoff man with the sacks full. 3-1 slider off the outside, ball four. Drew Swift takes a five-pitch walk from Jarvis as he comes out of the Reno bullpen. And loads him up for Josh Kuroda-Grauer. Nowhere to put the leadoff hitter who's flied out to right and grounded out to short. Jarvis with one out in a pressure spot with the bases loaded. Kuroda-Grauer with three hit games each of the last two nights. Takes a first pitch fastball outside here to start out his third at bat, 1-0. 6 feet tall, a 190, the former Rutgers Scarlet Knight infielder, Josh Kuroda-Grauer with the dreads flying out of the back of the helmet. Here's the 1-0 from Jarvis. A swing and a fly ball straight back. And that'll land amongst the fans on strike one. That'll land it out on 2nd Street, going parallel with the first baseline. Got the train tracks beyond the fence and left. It's 3rd Street in those train tracks going along the other side. Here's the 1-1. Outside on a heater. Two balls and a strike from Jarvis. And after that last pitch, catcher Serta didn't throw it back immediately. He caught it, stood up, took a couple of steps in front of the plate, and kind of exaggerated the throw back to Jarvis, saying, hey, let's slow this thing down. Jarvis sets and deals. And that fastball down and away makes it 3-1 again. So after walking Drew Swift on five pitches, Bryce Jarvis goes 3-1 to Josh Kuroda-Grauer with the bases loaded. You're in the top of the fifth inning. Nowhere to put him. Jarvis comes set, bringing the hands up to the chest. The 3-1 pitch in the dirt. Ball four. Kuroda-Grauer earns an RBI the easy way He works a five-pitch walk to drive in Dickey, and the Aviators on top 1-0. That run charge to the starter, Mitch Bratt. What's interesting is that Corona Grauer, who had six hits in his first two games with Las Vegas, had not driven in a run yet. So he earns his first RBI at the AAA level this year on a walk, and it puts the Aviators on top 1. That'll also bring out the pitching coach, Jeff Baggiano. A tough spot for any reliever, especially Jarvis, to come into. But Jarvis, as mentioned, a veteran around these parts. He's in his third separate stint with the Reno Aces. In his 190th inning of work with Reno career. Thanks to the walk, Las Vegas leads 1-0, and they've got a chance to blow this open with the bases loaded, and Brett Harris standing in. First pitch slider in through the front door for a strike on the inside half. Jarvis, not charged for that earned run. He's given up just two in his last five appearances. Harris checks the swing on a slider outside. Yes, he did, says Paul Romer behind the dish, and it's 0-2 quickly. 0-for-2 so far. Harris has struck out and grounded out. 0-for-5 with two walks since returning to the lineup. Jarvis on the way with the 0-2, and Harris chops it to the right. That's over the first baseman's head. It sneaks by Amaya in the right field for a base hit. One run scores. Here comes Swift. The throw behind him to third. And it's a two-run single for Brett Harris, making it 3-0 Las Vegas here in the fifth inning. Always a tough play for any right side of the infield. But with Garcia playing shallow after holding the runner on, he had no chance. And Amaya's outstretched glove just not there in time. So two of the three runs charged to Mitch Bratt. He's on the hook for the loss if the score holds. And the Swift tally put on the ledger of Bryce Jarvis. Corona Grauer up to second. Two on, one out for Cade Marlowe, who takes strike one on a heater. So the first earned run charge to Bryce Jarvis since May the 2nd comes on that big bouncer from Brett. The one pitch to Marlowe is at the letters. A changeup for strike two. RBIs 16 and 17 for Harris at the AAA level. And Marlowe hitless today. He is 0-for-2 with the fly out to right and a shallow infield pop up to third. Takes a changeup in just off the plate. Good 0-2 miss from Jarvis. So we can give you the final line for Bratt in just a moment. As Jarvis uncoils and deals the 1-2. There's a breaking ball there. Strike three at the top of the zone. Marlowe knew it right away as he's rung up for out number two. And it brings up Joey Meneses with two on and two out here in the fifth. Mitch Bratt went 4 1/3 innings, charged for two runs, both earned on four hits. No walks and three strikeouts for the lefty on 55 pitches. Again, leaves on the hook if the score holds. Joey Meneses with a multi-hit performance already, going 2-for-2. Big body in from the right side. First pitch from Jarvis, backs him away, then fades over the inside on a slider at 84 for a strike. Meneses has two of the five Aviator hits today. He has his 15th multiple hit appearance of the year out of 37 total. Fastball in the dirt, 1-1 to Meneses. Thanks to the two hits today, his average goes from 299 to 308 heading into this at bat. Meneses, a veteran, professional approach day in and day out. There's a wave and a miss over top of a slider. And it's 1-2 to number 13. Again, three runs in the inning. Two of them charged to Bratt, just one of them to the line of Jarvis on the Harris base hit. 1-2 slider, that's outside. Jake Amaya at second, shaded up the middle. The right-handed batter in the box. He's keeping an eye on Josh Corona Grauer. No hold on the trail runner by Aramis Garcia. Big lead for Brett Harris. On 2-2, it's in the dirt. Jarvis spikes a fastball, and the count goes full at 95. So with that, both runners will be off at this pitch. If Meneses reaches, Brian Servin waits on deck. 3-0 Las Vegas with two on and two out here in the top of the fifth inning. Just about halfway home on an education day, 11:06 start. Bryce Jarvis collects his thoughts, now collects the ball and brings the hands together. Before the 3-2, he turns to second base. Rhoda Grauer able to get back in there without a throw. Now Jarvis back on the rubber. He comes set. There go the runners. The 3-2 pitch, high and tight. Ball four on a slider. Manessis walks to load the bases again. Second time in the inning that the Sacks have been full of Aviators. And with a 3-0 lead, Brian Servin tries to extend it here.
1: Number five, Brian Servin.
0: Base is loaded for the backstop. Servin 0-2 to this point. The pop out to second and a ground out to third. First pitch from Jarvis. Backs him away on a fastball riding inside at 94. Outfield deep with two down. The wind blowing, if anything, towards left field, but very softly, if that. The 1-0. Swing and a fly ball foul. Straight back into the seats. 1-1 to Brian Servin. Trying to extend his six-game hitting streak. Base hit yesterday and a couple of RBIs in a 1-for-3 outing. 1-1 from Jarvis. Cap shot ground ball straight back, and it's 1-2. Always interested to see which batters during day games elect to hit with the sunglasses on. Servin is among them. We'll call time here ahead of the 1-2 and step out. But it's interesting. Statistically and scientifically, those with blue eyes actually have a tougher time with the sun, myself included. A little bit more sensitive with the color. 1-2 pitch, and on the ground is short. Right there to grab is Anderson Rojas. Underhands it to Jacob Amaya at the bag at second, and it's an ending fielder's choice. The Aviators send nine men to bat in the fifth. They score three runs on three hits with one error, and three runners left on base. We played half a ball game, and after four and a half innings down, it's the Aviators 3, the Aces nothing.
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0: Aviators jump ahead with a three-run fifth, and as we go to the bottom of the inning, it'll be a lead for Gaines Jump for the first time today. Andrew Velasquez welcomes him back. Switch hitter batting from the right side. His time is called. Point out towards right field, and all that Reno bullpen gate left open. Slam that thing shut. Now the inning can begin. 9-1 and 2 spots of the order to lead things off for the home side. As Velasquez, a strikeout victim in the third, makes a first pitch fastball high from Gaines Jump. Now that last one at 91 miles per hour. If you remember, he's been as high as 97 today on the gun. You can only imagine a longer layoff with that very long top of the fifth inning might have affected that. We'll see. 1-0, that's low at 92. In that inning, the Aviators sent nine men to the plate. He scored three runs, two of them charged to the starter, Mitch Brad, who left with what looked like an arm injury. Bryce Jarvis came in and retired the side eventually. Jump steals a strike, throws one over the outside of Velasquez. And the count goes 1-2. Or 2-1, beg your pardon. Two balls, one strike. Brad charged for two of the three runs on four hits. He didn't walk a batter and looked pretty good, all things considered, until the arm injury. On a ball bunted by Colby Halter. And what a good play to grab, turn, and throw from the third base side. The throw was way wide. And Velasquez drops a bunt down here, but it's straight back and foul. 2-2 the count. Now, time is called, and yeah, this was something that Brian Servant pointed out earlier in the at-bat. I mentioned the velocity was down, and now assistant trainer Eric Foss, pitching coach Paul Abbott, and manager Fran Reardon are going out to the mound. And you can only imagine that the athletics brass is keeping a close eye on their number three overall prospect, Gage Jump. So they get out to the mound. Right now, just kind of a conversation. Jump wrapping up a new baseball. Looks like he's going to try to stay in the game. Kind of tell the flavor of these meetings by the pitcher and or the player's reaction. And it looks, just looking through the binoculars here, trying to read some lips, like Jump is trying to stay in. It's even Fran Reardon really doing a lot of the talking, and they're both eventually every now and then kind of like looking down, shaking their head as if to say, no, I don't agree. And there isn't normally this much back and forth between pitcher and manager in a situation like this. It

0: distance, I'm seeing Jump and Fran kind of argue back and forth. I just saw Jump say, come on, Fran. And Fran's going to pull him. Jump looks none too pleased as he walks hip to hip with Eric Foss, the trainer. And yeah, I mean, obviously you understand the concern, and obviously you understand the, I guess, tepidness of Fran Reardon to extend the top prospect like Gage Jump, but he wanted to stay out there. And you could tell right from the first pitch of this inning that something wasn't quite right. So this fifth inning has not been kind to pitchers in this game. You kind of feel bad for Brat and Jump. Both lefties who have been good and efficient so far, both of whom have to leave for completing their fifth inning of work. It'll be Junior Tour jogging in from the right field bullpen, and Tour, wearing 99, will get this one started. So Tour replaces Gage Jump. Andrew Velasquez is in the middle of an at-bat with the count of 2-2. So we'll step aside for our second injury-related pitching change timeout of the fifth inning alone. With the Aviators on top 3-0, Tour replaces Jump. We'll be back from Reno right after this.
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0: So with Gage Jump lifted due to an injury, Junior Tour comes in and is warming up on the mound as we speak. Again, Mitch Brat and Gage Jump had been good at the beginning part of the game. Good to great, really, especially on the case of Gage Jump. But both of them have to leave in the fifth inning, hip-to-hip with the trainer. It was Jarvis that replaced Brat. It's Tour that's in to replace Jump. And Jump's going to leave after four innings plus. No runs on four hits, one walk, and six strikeouts. And there wasn't necessarily a pitch or a movement where you saw Gage Jump have a sharp reaction and go, oh, yeah, that's where this injury potentially could have come into play. It was just velocity way down. Brian Servant pointed it out in the early part of this at bat to Velasquez. And yeah, normally trainers are eagle-eyed to that kind of thing. They're watching speed of pitches. They're watching spin rate, especially on breaking balls. That can be an indicator of some arm troubles or other injuries. And yeah, they're quick to go out there, especially when you're a top prospect like Gage Jump. Tour warming up to a chorus of Baby Shark. And if you've ever been to an Education Day game, one of these 11 a.m. starts around minor league baseball, you know that the two things that you can expect to hear, you can bet your bottom dollar that you will hear at these games are, of course, Baby Shark. The kids are still going crazy. But the SpongeBob theme song is another one that still drives kids wild. It makes me feel good. So the one interesting thing here about this situation is that a right-hander replacing a left-hander is actually going to flip him. He's going to flip Andrew Velasquez to the left side after starting the at-bat from the right-hand batter's box.

0: So we'll turn it around, and Tour's first pitch of the ball game is going to be on a 2-2 count. 6'6" Cuban righty winds and delivers, and it's strike three swinging. Velasquez, after all that, comes up empty on a 96-mile-an-hour fastball from straight over the top. Junior Tour wastes no time putting out number one on the board on the first pitch that he throws.
1: The strikeout goes to Junior Tour.
0: And he does get credit for that strikeout. The strikeout versus a walk is kind of an interesting thing when the pitcher is pulled in the middle of an at-bat. If it's a walk, it goes against Jump. If it's a strikeout, it gets credited to Tour, like that situation there. All right, 3-0 as Christian Robinson stands in and takes ball one. Righty on righty here in the bottom of the fifth inning. Robinson has struck out and lined out sharply to center field in his two plate appearances thus far. And Tour's 1-0 is right down Broadway, called for a strike on a slider. So Tour's pitching for the first time in the series, pitching for the 12th time at the Aviators this year. Oh, no record of a 3.38 ERA. High leg kick, and the 1-1 pitch is hit straight back on a line. Foul ball held in by the netting goes as strike two. Tour is coming off of a spot start. That was against Tacoma 2 weeks ago. Only start of the season for him. 1-2 on the way, fouled straight back. Robinson just got a piece, deflecting it off the mask of the catcher's servant. Now, Tour in that spot start went two nearly perfect innings. Two innings, no runs, no hits. He walked two and struck out two in a no decision. Gave the Aviators with win. He was knocked around by St. Paul in his two appearances last week, though. Who wasn't? 1-2 pitch popped up into the seats. Right field foul line getting a souvenir. In 2 1/3 innings against St. Paul, he was charged for 4 runs on 6 hits, including a home run. He did strike out 5 over that stretch. 5 of the 7 outs he reported.
1: Number 8,
0: Gerardo. Here's the 1-2 from Tour to Robinson. In there, called strike 3 on a front door slider. Robinson was ready to tap the top of the helmet to initiate a challenge and thought better of it. And walked back to the third base dugout after back-to-back strikeouts from Tour. Brought that thing into the front door. He had the key. And it's rung up for strike three. Gerardo Carrillo getting loose in the bullpen for Reno as Tommy Troy settles in. 3-0 Las Vegas in the home half of the fifth is Tour. Throws strike one over the inside at 96. Tour bunted out in the first inning. And walked in the third. He swings here, comes up empty on a slider tailing away from him. So we'll see how long Junior Tour is going to be asked to go in this game. You would assume two in a situation like this, get him through the fifth and the sixth. 0-2 pitch, that's down and away. Last night, the Aviators did run out 5 bullpen arms, 6 if you count the starter, Jeff Hartley, who was our pregame guest today. We appreciate Jeff for taking some time this morning. Meanwhile, Tour rocks and deals, and Troy swings and misses at strike three. Tour comes in after Gage Jump is lifted mid-at-bat and strikes out the side. Down in order on 3 strikeouts are the Reno Aces in the bottom of the fifth inning. We go to the sixth. It's the Aviators 3, the Aces nothing.
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0: Top of the sixth inning, Las Vegas leads Reno 3-0. Matt Nevard hanging out with you from Greater Nevada Field in Northern Nevada. Ruben Guerrero, our studio producer, back at our Lotus broadcast headquarters. And a new arm onto the mound for the Reno Aces as Gerardo Carrillo out of Guadalajara, Mexico, takes over on the mound. 27-year-old right-hander at 6'1", 170, faces off against the Aviators lineup. 6, 7, and 8 spots to get it started specifically. Jared Dickey, Chad Wallach, and Colby Halter, the first three into the game to face the Mexican righty. Jared Dickey, 1 out of 2 with a base hit and a fly out to center thus far. That base hit eventually plated in the fifth inning. He scored when Josh Carota Grauer took a bases-loaded walk in the inning. Brett Harris then singled home a pair on a big chopper to the right side. Aviators playing 3 in the 5th, and that's been it so far. Carrillo, the third pitcher of the game. Mitch Bratt, then Bryce Jarvis. Now Carrillo brings home the first pitch to Dickey, and he starts him out with a breaking ball on the outside for a strike. Bryce Jarvis got the final 2 outs of the 5th. In 2/3 of an inning, he was charged for a run on a hit with 3 walks mixed in. He struck out 1 on 27 pitches. 0-1 from the stretch. That's inside. Dickey takes a curve at 77 for a ball. Carrillo coming into his 14th appearance on the year. He was a guy that spent the bulk of his early career with the Rangers system. 1-1 offering. Hit on the ground to the left side. To his right goes the shortstop, Rojas. He grabs but puts it in the back pocket with no throw to first base on a ball that had a ton of backspin on it off the end of the bat from Dickey. So an infield base hit puts him on for the second time in 3 at-bats today. And that'll bring up Chad Wallach, who's 0 for 2. Carrillo originally signed a minor league contract back in 2016 with the Dodgers. He was with them all the way till 2021 when he was involved in a trade for Max Scherzer and Trey Turner. First pitch up and in, backs Wallach away on a cutter that got away from him. Yeah, this was a big deal on deadline day in 2021. It was Scherzer and Turner to L.A. I remember that was when the Dodgers were ruining baseball. Here we are 5 years later, still playing just fine. It was Keeper Ruiz, Josiah Gray, Carrillo, and Donovan Casey as the return package. Wallach takes down. Count goes 2-0 to the DH. And I think in retrospect, looking at that deal 5 years later just about, I think the Dodgers won that one. Scherzer and Turner, although either with the club when they won their back-to-back World Series. 2 balls and no strikes to Chad Wallach. And the pitch from Carrillo inside. Sinking fastball missing for ball 3. Carrillo is with the Nationals organization all the way till 2022. Then was signed as a minor league free agent by the Rangers. Stayed with them till this past winter when he signed in December with the D-backs. He flips a cutter outside on 3-0 and catches the edge. Wallach takes strike 1. He looks at the third base box as Eric Martins goes through a series of signs. Dickey off first with a 3-0 lead. Carrillo comes set with the pant legs pulled up high, and he deals. Wallach watches all the way on a 3-1 cutter in for strike 2. Wallach's average at 222 on the season. 10 hits in 45 at-bats. This is his 14th appearance. On 3-2, the payoff pitch is poked foul on the first base side. Nice snag made by Kevin Kuzmanoff in the first base box. Kuz, a.k.a. the Crushing Russian, a legend around these parts for his exploits at University of Nevada, UNR. He's one of the all-time legends in the history of the Wolfpack program. Carrillo's got a new ball, comes set on 3-2, and deals once more. Payoff pitch, punched foul, straight back. Carrillo this year is 4-3 with an ERA at 8, dead even. 16 earned runs in 18 innings on the year. 22 strikeouts to 11 walks. 2-1 walk to strikeout to walk ratio overall. Let's try it again. A third 3-2 pitch. Swing and a miss. Strike three. Wallach down on strikes. He couldn't catch up to the cutter. And it's one out and one on for Colby Halter. Ted Wien's trivia question of the day. Involves a guy that has had some pretty good numbers at the big league level, I'd say. I mean, Nick Kurtz. Quickly, in short order, turning in one of the best power bats in Major League Baseball. Yes, it's another Kurtz-related trivia question. But first, here's Colby Halter. Jared Dickey on first. The left-hand batter takes inside for a ball. Meanwhile, the A's lead the Cardinals 1-0 in the third. Kurtz leading off today. What do you know? Another home run. Had a grand slam yesterday to guide the A's to victory. And a leadoff solo shot started off the ball game for Nick Kurtz. Unbelievable stuff. 1-0 from Carrillo. Swing and a miss. Strike one. So not only does that leadoff home run put the A's on top 1-0, it's now a 37-game on-base streak for Kurtz. It's the longest active in professional baseball. He's playing in his 160th career big league game this afternoon at home. 1-1 out of the stretch goes off the glove of the catcher, Serna. Moving up to second base is Jared Dickey. So that puts a runner in scoring position for Halter. Not only that, it puts ball two on the board. Our Ted Wayne's trivia question. Nick Kurtz in his first 158 games with a weighted runs created plus of 163. He's 63% above average in terms of creating runs himself. There are only two hitters since his Major League debut who have posted a higher weighted runs created plus. That's since April 23rd of last year, almost a year to the day. Easy one for you. Who are the two guys that have posted a higher WRC plus than Nick Kurtz since his debut? Halter swings 2-1, lines a cutter straight back. Two balls and two strikes to the left-hand batting left fielder. So I'm getting some work in pregame with Stephen Piscotty, who's a roaming instructor now in the athletics organization. He was an Aviator as recently as two seasons ago. Two balls and two strikes to Halter, who's 1-2 today. Here's the kick and the pitch. Swung on and missed on a split change. That one had him all types of fooled as Halter is down swinging for the second time this morning. I guess this afternoon, now that we're past 12 o'clock. Drew Swift stands in with the Aviators on top, 3-0 in the sixth. Set Jared Dickey on second base after a leadoff base hit. Move there on a wild pitch. Swift at the bottom of the lineup, 0-1 with a walk. And he takes a first pitch fastball right there for a strike from Geraldo Carrillo. Gerardo Carrillo. He's given up 14 runs over his last six outings, so he's trying to quiet the tide this morning. Goes inside here to Swift, and the count goes even in one. Carrillo came back last year after missing all of 2024. Was a career 4-3 earned run average at the minor league level. Here's the 1-1. Swift takes a slider. That's in there for a strike. Yet to make his major league debut, Gerardo Carrillo a step away with the Arizona Diamondbacks here. It's his first ever stint in AAA. He comes set with the left foot tailing in front of the right. A high leg kick and the over-the-top delivery bounced in the dirt. Good job by Serna to knock that one down on a backhanded short hop effort. 2-2 with two outs and a runner in scoring position. Josh Carota Grauer on deck out of the leadoff spot. And it's funny, with Henry Bolte called up and now a major leaguer as of yesterday. Las Vegas with Carota Grauer basically sliding in place of him. Very different type of player, but just as good in the leadoff role. 2-2 to Swift. Swung on and lined straight back. A foul ball that nearly takes out the ankles of Kuroda Grauer on deck. Although Josh stone-faced, didn't move at all. We'll get to try that one again on 2-2. Dickey takes his lead off the bag at second. Outfield deep. Center fielder Troy playing Swift to go the other way to right center. Here's the 2-2. There goes Dickey to third. Pitch a check swing on a pitch inside, and Dickey takes third without a throw. He stole that one on the pitcher. He had an early break, if nothing else. And Swift takes ball three. An aggressive take, if you can call it that, with Dickey in motion. Now the full count and two down. Carrillo sets and brings home the 3-2. And it's low. Ball four. Challenge, though, on the fastball. Christian Serna tapped the top of the helmet to initiate the challenge on that 97-mile-an-hour pitch. And on the review, it was low. Ball four indeed. As Swift takes his second walk in as many plate appearances. Brings up Kuroda Grauer at the top of the lineup with Las Vegas on top 3-0. The man with the hyphenated last name stands in from the right. 0-2 with an RBI walk. Righty on righty here as Carrillo deals and flips a first pitch curve over the outside in there for a strike. Aces playing today as the Silver Sox in their navy blue alternate uniforms. We're looking throwback. Team that called Reno home in the independent and affiliated ranks from 1947 to 1992. The 0-1 to Kuroda Grauer is just low for a ball. Silver Sox from 1955 to 1992 played their games at nearby Moana Stadium. They were Class C, Class A, California League, then in the Far West and Sunset Leagues in the independent ranks. 1-1 pitch. And on the ground, slowly to the first baseman. Garcia backhands it. He'll take two steps backward and step on first base himself to retire Kuroda Grauer. Three unassisted tap out ends the sixth. No runs on a hit and a walk. No errors and two men left for the Aviators in the top of the sixth inning. Through five and a half, it's the Aviators 3. The Aces nothing.
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0: Nothing Las Vegas into the bottom of the sixth inning as Junior Torres stays in for a second frame of work. He struck out all three men he faced in the fifth, coming in for Gage Jump. Blue James Groover welcoming back in the sixth inning. Groover, the third baseman, in from the right, hitless so far. Las Vegas threatened in the top of the sixth, but unable to capitalize on a single and a walk. And Torres starts the bottom of the inning off 0-1 with a fastball at the top of the zone. Blue James Groover has ended each inning in which he's come to bat previously. Would be impossible here leading off. He takes high, he takes inside, and he takes ball one. Brewer popped out to Meneses at first base in the first inning. He ended the 1-2-3 third with a fly out to center. 1-1 as Tour winds and delivers. And a check swing on a fastball high makes it 2-1. I am a big shoe fan, big shoe guy, and Junior Tour's got some really slick-looking Nike custom cleats on the mound. They're bright white, which accents with the gray pants. And on 2-1, he throws a strike at the bottom of the zone here on a fastball. So for you sneakerheads out there, they're the high-top Air Jordan 1s in all white. It's got black accents. The Nike swoosh going down the sides is black, but mostly white. A good look for the Athletics farmhand. Out of the full wide, he deals the 2-2 pitch, and it's swung on and slapped to right field. Going back towards the warning track is Dickey. He wrenches. He can't get it. It bounces off the wall and back in towards the field of play. Dickey plays it well, but a throw to second not in time as Lou James Gruber with his first hit of the day as the sixth inning started for the Aces. That's his team-leading 11th double of the year. And it brings up Lucan Baker, who has singled and doubled in two plate appearances this day.
7: Lucan Baker.
0: So from Lou James to Lucan. Baker, the DH, in from the right. First pitch from Tour. That's at the knees, in for a strike. All right, our Ted Wiens trivia question of the day. Since Nick Kurtz made his major league debut, there have only been two players that have created more runs on their own, weighted runs created plus. Who are they? Here's the 0-1 from Tour to Baker. Bats him away on a breaking ball high. Well, if you're in the same class as the two reigning MVPs, you're doing something right. Shohei Ohtani and Aaron Judge. The answers to the Ted Wiens trivia question. Gave you an easy one today. 1-1 to Baker. Swung on and hit in the air down the right field line, but foul and into the seats it goes. And this is a number, these all are from pregame numbers. Don't forget, Nick Kurtz has a leadoff home run as the A's currently on top of the Cardinals, still by a 1-0 score. One ball, two strikes, the count. Tour on the way, and he bounces one for ball two. Baker singled to lead off the second. He doubled to lead off the fourth. And because the man in front of him, Gruber, had reported outs in each of the first two at-bats, this is the first time Baker's not let off. Tour set, checking second. He'll turn to the plate and fire on 2-2. And a broken back grounder to first. Couple of steps to the left goes Meneses. Thinks about flipping it to the pitcher covering, but he'll take it himself on a 3-unassisted tapper for Baker. Groover on the play, advances from second to third. One out, one on in the 3-0 game. Jacob Amaya tries to put the Aces on the scoreboard. Aces are, as you would expect, a high-scoring team. And as Amaya settles in,
8: the
0: highest scoring team has been Albuquerque this year.
8: Number 30, Yuber Diaz.
0: And Albuquerque's been fun to watch, just outside looking in. Swinging a ground ball to short, charging his Kuroda Grower. The run scores as the throw is in time to first base. And Amaya on a run scoring ground out puts Reno on the board. 6-3 the put out, but RBI 24 on the year for Amaya. Plays Lou James Gruber from third in the process. 3-1 Las Vegas. And with the bases empty and two out now in the sixth inning, it brings up Aramis Garcia. Garcia, one out of two so far as he fouls the first pitch straight back. And hey, I was just looking at the numbers for Albuquerque. They lead the league with 287 runs scored coming into today. Also a run differential of plus 47. They're 9-1 in their last 10. Texting with Aviators' longtime PR director, Jim Gemma, last night. We said Albuquerque may never lose. They've lost once in the last 10, but you get the point. Tour tries a cutter, but misses outside. One ball, one strike to Garcia. Albuquerque currently trailing 12-7 against Oklahoma City at home in the eighth. Another slider, another ball as this one misses high. And Garcia, who singled in the fourth, and or singled in the second rather, and struck out in the fourth, stands back in. 2-1 pitch, backs him away at 97. And Garcia ahead 3-1. Yilber Diaz getting loose for Reno in the bullpen. There is a right-hander up and throwing for Las Vegas. See with the bright orange jersey from beyond the fence. 3-1 from Torta Garcia, swung on in line to left field. That's down for a base hit in front of Halter with two outs. Garcia with a multi-hit performance today. He is now 3 out of 7 in the series after going 1-for-4 yesterday. 3 runs, 6 hits, no errors for Las Vegas. 1 run, 6 hits, 1 error for the Reno Aces. Christian Cerda batting for a third time. He's probably the most excited to not see Gage jump out there. He struck out twice against the Las Vegas starter. He pops the first pitch straight back here against Tour into the seats. Cerda in the series now 0-for-7 with 3 strikeouts. Right-handed batter, originally from the Bronx in New York, but grew up in the Dominican Republic. The 0-1's in the dirt from Cuban right-hander Junior Tour. It's not an abnormal story necessarily for Cerda, a guy that born in the Bronx. New York has a huge Dominican population. As it takes high here, he goes ahead, 2 balls, 2 strikes. Of course, helps to be bilingual, especially when you're a catcher. Helps to be bilingual in a lot of regards, but baseball helps especially. Even more so when you're a catcher that's got to communicate with every pitcher on the staff. Always helps to be able to call up the cambio, the changeup every now and then. A check swing on a 2-1 fastball. The appeal to first. Yes, he did, says Louis Krupa. The first base umpire rings up Cerda on strike two. Reno on the board with a run here in the bottom of the sixth inning. They've got 2 of their 6 hits in this frame alone against Junior Tour. 6-6 righty takes the sign from Brian Servin, who sets up over the inside half. And here's the 2-2 from Tour. Swung on, fouled, straight back. So we'll get to try that one again on 2-2 with the runner on first and 2 out. Anderson Rojas watching closely in the on-deck circle for Reno. Here we go, the 2-2 from Tour. Swung on and missed, strike three. Changeup elevated, Cerda down on strikes for the third time today. Reno on the board for the first time in this one in the bottom of the sixth. They score 1 run on 2 hits, no errors, and they strand a man. And after 6 complete, the Aviators lead the Aces 3-1.
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0: On to the top of the seventh inning. Matt Nebert with you from Reno. It's the Aviators on top of the Aces, 3-1 in the third game of six. And already into the late stages as Yulber Diaz takes over on the mound for Reno. Diaz, a right-hander out of Venezuela, facing off against Brett Harris. And the first pitch, fastball, rides true over the inside, 95, rung up for strike one. Harris is 1-3 today, drove in a pair on a base hit, bounced through the right side of the infield in his last at-bat in the fifth. And Diaz, at 6 feet tall, sets and delivers. And a fastball taken for a strike, is nothing in two. Diaz replaces Gerardo Carrillo, who pitched in the sixth. No runs on a hit and a walk over his one inning complete. 26 pitches, 15 for strikes as he gives way to Diaz. Diaz, a consensus top 30 prospect in the Diamondback system, gives up a line drive foul straight back off the bat of Harris. Diaz is not a big physical right-hander, but he is a hard thrower. The pipeline grades him as the number 22 prospect the Diamondbacks have. Overhand curve in there for strike three. Harris knew it right away. Vicious breaking ball with over a foot of vertical drop. And Harris down on strikes for the second time today. Brings up Kate Marlowe, who's 0-3. Gilbert Diaz, one of those unheralded signings out of Latin America that didn't create a lot of press when they picked him up. I mean, a $10,000 bonus is the bare minimum. That's the least that a team's able to give as a bonus nowadays. First pitch high to Marlowe. When you hear the old Bob Uecker joke, he goes, the Cardinals try to give me a bonus of $2,000 to sign me. My dad said he couldn't afford that. Now it's $10,000, and they pay you. As Marlowe swings and misses, the slider evens up the count. Diaz was signed in February of 21. He entered the beginning of last year as the top pitching prospect in the Diamondback system. Knuckle curve cut on and missed, and Marlowe in a 1-2 hole. He had one of the most volatile seasons you could imagine last year. He started 2024 in AAA, made his big league debut that year. 1-2 to Marlowe. He checks his swing. The appeal to third on a bouncing ball, and no swing is the call. 2-2 to Kate Marlowe. He had one relief outing April 25th last year, sent back down to Reno, and walked 16 batters in his next three starts. D-backs basically shut him down, turned him into a reliever at the complex. Fastball fouled off down the left field line, and it's 2-2. Moved to the bullpen for good after that brief pause. And at one point, they sent him down to Double-A, Amarillo, at the end of the year. 2-2, fastball, that's right down the middle for a called strike three. So, hey, in the short sample size of today alone, Diaz looks outstanding. Two batters, two strikeouts, and there's two away in the seventh for Joey Meneses. So far this year, pitching in relief, Yulber Diaz has been outstanding. Now 27 strikeouts to 9 walks. Comes over 18 in a third innings. 2-0 with a 2.04 ERA and 14 prior appearances. First pitch to Meneses. That's in there for a strike. Joey with the base hit, a double, and a walk in three plate appearances. Checks the swing on a slider outside, evening things up in one. It was Mitch Bratt for 4 1/3 before being lifted. Bryce Jarvis then closed out the fifth with two outs recorded. Carrillo got all three outs in the sixth. And Diaz gets a swing and a miss here from Meneses over top of a breaking ball for strike two. Two outs, base is empty. 3-1 Las Vegas in the stretch half of the seventh. Meneses calls time. He wants an extra moment to collect himself.
8: Number 29, Matt
0: Crook. Righty on righty here in the seventh as Diaz straightens up and delivers. And a 1-2 curve hit up the middle on a broken back ground ball. Right behind the bag goes the shortstop Rojas, and his throw to first is in time. Three up, three down for Yulber Diaz, and the Aviators down in a three-batter fashion at the top of the seventh. We've reached the stretch break in Reno. After six and a half, it's the Aviators 3, the Aces 1.
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0: Coming out of the stretch break at the bottom of the seventh inning, Matt Crook takes over on the mound for the Las Vegas Aviators. A two-run lead from Las Vegas coming out of the top of the seventh inning. Crook against Rojas, Velasquez, and Robinson out of the 8-9 and 1 holes in the Reno order. Crook comes in after two innings from Junior Tour. Really solid despite the fact he gave up a run. One run on two hits for Tour with four strikeouts and not a walk. And Crook's first pitch fastball hits the top of the zone at 89. A sinker rung up for strike one to Rojas. Left-hander on left-hander is Crook, the 31-year-old. Comes set. Rojas, the 22-year-old, takes another strike, this time on a front door sweeper. Matt Crook with the pant legs pulled up high, a 6'4 left-hander. Born on October 21st, 1994. Rojas born March the 8th of 2004. There's a swing and a tapper straight back. Sweeping slider fouled to the screen. So again for Tour, two innings, two hits, one run earned, no walks and four strikeouts on 33 pitches. 22 of them are for strikes. Looks like he's the pitcher of record at this point for Las Vegas. 0-2 from Crook, a little roller up the middle. Here comes Kuroda Grauer, shortstop fields in the cut of the grass, throw to first, and he got him. Had to be perfect up the middle, and he was. Little hands out, backside out, roll job up the middle, and the worm burner just snuck by the outstretched glove of Crook. And coming straight in, Kuroda Grauer fielded it on the instep of his left foot. Transferred to the right hand as he planted the right foot, and the throw to first got Rojas by a half a step. Great play, better throw. And there's one out on the bases empty for Velasquez. First pitch swinging, a switch hitter batting right-handed comes up empty on a fastball. And Crook has thrown five pitches, all of them for strikes. Crook pitching for the 13th time this year, and despite the fact he's 0-2 on the record, 3.86 ERA, really good in the PCL. 0-1 slider, swung on and missed by Velasquez, who struck out twice today. And the count goes 0-2 to Squid. On my nickname form, that's literally everyone's, to the point that on the lineup card that they post in the dugout and for the media, it says Squid, batting ninth in left field. Crook on the way with the 0-2, and it's stolen for strike three. A beautiful backdoor slider, and Velasquez down on his third strikeout of the game. Wow, great pitch from Matt Crook there. Unbelievable. His 19th strikeout of the year puts two outs on the board and brings up Christian Robinson here in the bottom of the seventh. 3-1 Aviators, despite the fact that both teams have six hits. First pitch, down and in. Lefty on righty starts out 1-0. Nobody warming for Reno with their bullpen, so it looks like Diaz will have the eighth. Why not? He tired the side quickly and easily in three batters in the seventh on just 14 pitches. There's a strike on a fastball from Matt Crook. And the count goes even at one to Robinson, who has struck out twice and lined out deep to center field back in the third inning. 1-1, hit sharply to short. Scooped up there by Josh Carota Grauer, and the throw to first in plenty of time. Retires the seventh in a 1-2-3 fashion. Both sides down in order in the top and bottom of the seventh, respectively. And as we go to the eighth, the Aviators still lead the Aces 3-1.
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0: Las Vegas leads Reno 3-1 as we go to the eighth inning. It's been tight ever since Las Vegas scored three in the fifth. The only run for Reno was on a ground out in the bottom of the sixth inning, and that's been the only offense in this one. Las Vegas with the best team ERA in day games this year, pitching to a 3-1-3 mark in their first eight so far. And they lead by a pair with just six outs left to give as Brian Servant faces off against Yilber Diaz. Diaz, a righty, Servant in from the right, swings over top of a slider that begins the eighth inning. Nothing in one on a pitch that bounced from Yilber Diaz. Guy that really didn't have a spot last year after thinking that he did. Career as a starting pitcher came to a close last season, and now he's a high-leverage back-end bullpen arm. Bounces a slider here, and the count goes even at one. So far in the month of May, he's thrown four innings, giving up just two runs on six hits. Six strikeouts to four walks in the month so far over four appearances, including today. Tries a slider, misses it inside. Servin takes it up and in for ball two. So far he's popped out to second, grounded out to third, and was retired on a fielder's choice ball at the middle of the fifth. He swings and lines one down the right field line, but it's foul and into the seats. Still got a little ways to go in this one here, but just looking ahead to tomorrow, we're back to a more normal 6:05 first pitch. In fact, it's the final 6:05 start time of the week with 4 o'clock and 1 o'clock start Saturday, Sunday. And this pitch outside from Diaz, 99 on that fastball. Laser beam, but just off the plate, makes it 3-2. He sets, he deals. And the payoff pitch is chopped to third, backing up his Groover. He picks it up on two big bounces. And the throw to first beats Servin by a step. Good play by Groover, who's the top 10 third base prospect in all of baseball. And that's now four up and four down against Yilber Diaz. Jared Dickey, 2-for-3 so far as he stands in for a fourth at bat. Tomorrow, Cade Morris makes the start. Likely to have some family and friends in attendance. Guy that grew up in Modesto but played his college ball nearby UNR. And the first pitch from Diaz to Dickey, taken for a strike on the outside. Dickey has flied out to center, then singled twice in his next two at-bats. And Diaz flips a curve right down Broadway in there for a strike. Vicious movement on that one. How about 14 inches of vertical drop on that break? Yeah, you take it, too. Cade Morris versus starter TBA, but expect Reno to activate somebody from the injured list to get that start. 0-2 pitch, a wave and a miss by Dickey on a ball that takes a bounce. Sura blocks it, picks it up in front of home plate, and fires down to first to complete the strikeout. Swinging K, 2-3 on the putout. That'll put two up and two away in the eighth inning. Diaz has been perfect through an inning and two-thirds so far. Three-run Las Vegas. Both teams with six hits to this point. And here's Chad Wallach looking for his first hit of the game. First pitch from Diaz. A wave and a miss over top of a slider. Strike one. Wallach with a fielder's choice ball to third in the second, and then two strikeouts in his next two at-bats. Fastball backs him off at 98, and it's 1-1. Just interesting looking at the roster as it currently stands. This is really a today-only issue with Junior Perez DFA'd. C.J. Rodriguez activated in a just-in-case capacity. Las Vegas has four active catchers. That one's in the dirt. Wallach ahead, two balls to a strike. Saw Brian Servin yesterday helping out with some infield practice with the first base mitt on. Talked to him after for a bit. Said, you working on it? He said, you never know. It's a veteran that understands you want to extend the career. 2-1 breaking ball. That's a strike of the letters. 2-2 to Wallach with two outs and the bases empty in the eighth. But, I mean, really right now, you've seen Lavastida play a little bit of first, but I don't know if we can classify him as a first baseman. For today, you got four catchers, none of whom really play another position. See some roster movement tomorrow, likely. 2-2 from Diaz to Wallach. Just up and away on a fastball, 98 again. Flame throwing righty, moves the count full to Wallach. Colby Halter watching on deck. 3-1 Aviators in the eighth. As Diaz takes the sign, the right-hander out of Venezuela straightens up and deals. 3-2 pitch, outside, ball four on a slider. Wallach thought about a swing, but is able to hold up on the check. And he reaches for the second time today, the first via a free pass. Good at bat by Wallach. It's what you've come to expect from the veteran backstop doing the designated batting today. Colby Halter bats for a fourth time here in the eighth inning. A single and two strikeouts in the docket so far for him. Takes high. Diaz misses with ball one. Diaz not typically asked to stretch things out, and time called as the pitching coach, Jeff Baggianero, is going to go out and have a word. And it is interesting to see, after such a dominant first inning, and really the first two batters of this inning, see him kind of start to struggle a bit. So the infield's going to draw in as well as Joe Ross starts to throw in the Reno bullpen. What's even more interesting is that Yilber Diaz, previously this year, has only been asked to get six outs on three occasions. Two of them have been against Las Vegas the last time that the two teams squared off. It was the Wednesday and Friday of that six-game set where he went two scoreless innings, gave up an unearned run on one hit with five strikeouts and one walk over four innings complete in that series. Only other time was a season-long 2 1/3 innings against Salt Lake. Coming out of the mound visit, he throws a slider in the dirt. Halter able to watch that one easily on ball two. Wallach off of first, not a stolen base threat. Holding him on still is Aramis Garcia. And out of the stretch, the 2-0 rides outside. So Halter well ahead at three balls and no strikes. Drew Swift on deck. This inning could get dicey for the Aces after the first two batters were dispatched of quickly. Diaz needs a strike badly. And on 3-0, he gets one. Fastball right down the middle. Halter watching all the way. Some movement in the Aviator bullpen, but don't know if I see anybody throwing as of yet. And the 3-1 fastball way upstairs goes his ball four to Halter. Back-to-back two-out walk sets up Drew Swift with two on and two down. And it's literally back and forth. It was five up and five down with three strikeouts for Diaz, then a back-to-back walk set up, and that'll do it. He's going to be pulled as Joe Ross is going to be summoned into the game. So Ross replacing Diaz with two on and two down in the bottom of the lineup, standing in Drew Swift. A lot of times, coaching staff will let you stay in against the bottom of the order, but not here. Aces always have a chance at home, and they want to keep it a two-run game. So they'll bring in the veteran right-hander, Joe Ross. We'll step aside for the pitching change of the Aviators on top 3-1. Back with more from the eighth inning from Reno.
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2: Veteran right-hander Joe Ross summoned out of the Reno bullpen to try to put out a fire in the visiting half of the eighth inning. The Aviators on top of the Aces, 3-1 at this point, and Ross, wearing number 41, faces off against Drew Swift with Chad Wallach on second and Colby Halter on first. Back-to-back two-out walks. Bounce Yilber Diaz from the appearance. 34 pitches and 20 strikes over a scoreless inning and two-thirds at this point. And Ross, in with two out and two on, tries to keep the ledger respectable for Diaz. 6-4 righty deals, and the first pitch fastball right there for a strike at 94. Former first-round pick of the Padres back in 2011. Joe Ross pitching for the 11th time for Reno this year, his 10th time in relief. Ross out of the stretch, rocks and fires on nothing and one. And Swift takes high. 0-1 record, 5.09 ERA for Ross. 17 and two-thirds innings has featured 12 strikeouts and 2 walks overall. Although opponents are batting .300 against him, a lot of it has just been balls in the zone. Says, see what you can do with my best pitch. Swift is 0-1 with a pair of walks this afternoon. And the 0-1 slider in the dirt, knocked down by Christian Cerda. That's big, because if it gets by, both runners would have advanced easily. But not to be, thanks to the outstanding effort, although Drew Swift has worked himself into an outstanding 2-1 strike hitter's count. Time called as Paul Romer, the home plate umpire, wants to wipe off home plate. He's got the shades on as well behind the dish. Swift back in from the right. Ross comes set from the right side as well. And on 2-1, the right-hander kicks and fires. Swift takes a letter-high fastball. That's in there for strike two to even up the count. Kind of nodding in agreement as the call was made. Said, yep, I know it. Deuces wild here in the eighth inning. Two balls, two strikes, two outs and two on in a two-run game. Here's the 2-2 from Joe Ross. Slider low. Swift taking all the way, and the count now full. So this is big, because both runners are going to break with this pitch on a 3-2 with two down. All Drew Swift needs to do is find a vacated gap to score Chad Wallach. Trail runner Halter aggressive off the bag at first behind him as well. Here we go, the payoff pitch from Ross. There go the runners. Ball for the call on a fastball low. That'll load him up again for Josh Kuroda Grauer. Three straight walks with two outs here in the eighth inning. And the Aviators threatening once more. Kuroda Grauer looking for his first hit of the game. Be a great opportunity to bust this one wide open. Nowhere to put him as Ross deals in the first pitch. And taking all the way, Kuroda Grauer watches strike one. That's a good approach, though, especially after a walk and especially after three straight walks overall. You want to make him come to you with a strike at some point. Ross gets it out of the way early. Kuroda Grauer is grounded out twice, lined out to right, and walked in a run back in the fifth inning. Ball in the dirt, bounces away from Cerda. Here comes Wallach, the throw to the pitcher covering. He's out! Wallach trying to score on a ball that bounced down the first baseline. Cerda made a great play to get there, and a heads-up approach by Ross. He's there in time on a 1-2 putout at the plate. No runs, no hits, no errors, and a parallel for Las Vegas in the eighth. They threatened to add on to the lead, but are unable to capitalize. And as we go to the bottom of inning number eight, it's still Las Vegas 3, Reno 1.
3: You may think you're the fastest jacket in the West, but

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2: Time running out for the Reno Aces. Bottom of the eighth inning about to begin. And they trail 3-1. Matt Crook back out for a second inning of work after a 1-2-3 seventh. Here comes his 11th pitch as Tommy Troy, and from the right squares to bunt, pulls it back on a fastball that's rung up for strike one anyway. 10 pitches, 9 strikes in the seventh inning for Matt Crook. Offense low to the bases, but we're unable to capitalize in the top of the eighth. There's a breaking ball in the dirt. Count goes even at one. Troy hitting second. Leads things off here in the eighth inning. 0-2 with a walk. Crook, the veteran left-hander, sets and delivers. Troy squares the bunt again. Offers up but can't connect. Fastball rides over top of the bat. And the count goes 1-2. Aviators trying to hold on for a win that would give them 2 in the first 3 games of the series. Coming after, they dropped 5 out of 6 against St. Paul. 1-2 pitch. Swing and a miss. Strike 3. Troy flummoxed on a slider breaking straight in on him. A sweeper with almost a foot and a half of horizontal break is his second strikeout of the game. And it brings up Lou James Groover. All right, I get the walk-up song. Maybe he's a big Michael Jackson fan, but Groover, groovy, that is a groovy song. Right-hand batting third baseman takes low for ball one. Love the video production that they do here in Reno. Really cool video board in left field, and they've got the ribbon board underneath it. It's definitely a symmetrical look going down the entirety of the left field wall. Meanwhile, Groover takes a strike right there at the letters for strike one. But I love what they do in individual players' bat. They've got some custom text that pops up, and over the scoreboard, when Groover comes up, it says, "Let's get groovy," with some animation. Yeah, baby. Backdoor slider in there for strike two. 1-2 from Crook to Lou James Groover, who basically up until his second year of pro ball went by his nickname Gino. Given to him in middle school. 1-2, grounded foul on the third base line, just outside the bag. Gino Groover, as he was known then, spent 1 year at UNC Charlotte. Transferred to NC State and played 2 years with the Wolfpack there. And his final year in 2023 as college teammates with one Tommy White.
3: Elvis, number 36, Elvis Alvarado.
2: Crook set on 1-2. The kick, the pitch. And it's low. Your pardon, called for ball two. Here's Elvis Alvarado getting loose. Alvarado warming up. Alvarado threw on Tuesday. Scoreless ending a work in an 8-6 loss. The 2-2 on the way, and it swung on and missed for strike three. Crook with another slider breaking into a righty. That's his go-to pitch with two strikes. Two up, two away in the eighth. It's five up, five down with 3 strikeouts over a perfect inning and 2/3 for Matt Crook to this point. Las Vegas leads 3-1 in the bottom of the eighth inning. Reno with just 4 outs left to give as Luke and Baker lifts the hands over top of a fastball for ball one. If Crook is able to get the final out of this one, it would be just the second time this year that he has gone 2 innings complete. 1-0 to Baker. Taps there at the knees for strike one. In fact, it was his most recent outing. On May 8th against St. Paul last week, the only other time where he went 2 innings full. 1 run on 3 hits over 2 innings in that outing. Baker hits a slow dribbler down the third base side. Harris charges, but he fields it in foul territory just in front of the base. I think with just about any other runner going down the line at first, you're going to let that go foul 9 times out of 10.

0: but with Baker, as big as it gets, chugging his way down to first, I think Brett had an eye to try to steal that final out of the inning. In the ninth, Aviators will send Josh Kuroda-Grauer at the top of their lineup up first. He was batting when Chad Wallach was gunned down trying to score from third on a wild pitch. And with nobody warming for the Aces, looks like it'll be Joe Ross to throw in the ninth. Crook set. Here's the 1-2 pitch. That's in the dirt. And a slider for ball two to even things up. Luke and Baker in this one has singled, doubled, and grounded out to first in his three at-bats. Lefty on righty with two outs and the bases empty in the home half of the eighth. A two-ball, two-strike pitch on the way, and it's low on a slider. He was trying to get Baker to stretch the zone, but no dice. Three balls and two strikes to Baker with Jacob Amaya on deck. Crook straightens up. The payoff pitch on the way. Here it is. Just outside, a fastball call for ball four to Baker. So he works a walk, his second of the series. And the eighth still alive for the Reno Aces. So Alvarado continues to warm up for Las Vegas. And as Jacob Amaya is announced, right-hander will bat with Luke and Baker on first and two down. First pitch from Crook. That's outside on a sinking fastball. You know that this coaching staff would love to get Crook through the eighth and then have Alvarado come in what would likely be a safe situation in the ninth. Only time will tell. Next pitch, a fastball. That's out there for a strike on the outside. Amaya's one for three today. A base hit in the fourth inning, the only time he's reached. But he did drive in the only Aces tally so far on a ground out to short in the sixth. Plated Groover. There's another fastball tickling the black of the plate, and it's in there over the outside for strike two. One and two to Amaya. The one for two today is three out of eight in the set. Time called as Amaya wants an extra second to collect his thoughts. Stands back in from the right. Crook comes set from the left. Here's the kick of the pitch on 1-2. And he got him looking. Strike three called on the outside. Crook strands a base runner on and strikes out four over two hitless innings. No runs, no hits, no errors, and a man left in the eighth for the Aces. We go to the ninth. It's Las Vegas 3, Reno 1.
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0: Here we go, top of the ninth inning. Aviators lead the Aces 3-1 on a Thursday afternoon on a game that started at 11:06. Here we are almost 3 hours later, and we're in the final frame. Josh Kuroda-Grauer was batting in the eighth when Chad Wallach was gunned down trying to score on a wild pitch. So he'll lead things off with the bases empty and nobody out here in the ninth inning. Kuroda-Grauer 0-for-3 with a walk and an RBI so far. And he'll take a first pitch fastball from the right-hander Joe Ross over the inside, called for a strike. Throw to Grauer with the bases loaded in the fifth, took ball four. That got the scoring started. Brett Harris, who's on deck, singled home a pair of runs. And that's been it offensively so far for the road team today. Throw to Grauer, goes the other way. A little bloop down the right field line. It's foul. Ball that started over the air in fair territory, but hooked to the right of the chalk goes his strike two. Joe Ross, one of two brothers who made the big leagues. His older brother Tyson Ross. They're pitching and hitting in their family garage in Oakland. Big time athletics fans as kids. 0-2 pitch, popped up straight back, and that'll go into the seats on an 0-2 split change. Joe Ross is the lowest walks per nine among PCL pitchers with more than 10 innings thrown this year. I mean, he's issued three walks, and the only one that he issued is against Drew Swift today. Doesn't happen often. And the 0-2 hit in the air down the right field line again, and that's foul into the seats again. Brett Harris on deck. Cade Marlowe in the hole to start the ninth. Just looking out beyond the right field fence. Elvis Alvarado continues to get warm. He looks like he's ready to go. See, there's a very good chance we see him in the bottom of the ninth inning. Another 0-2 to Josh Kuroda. Grauer popped up again, foul and straight back into the seats. Looking at the arsenal for Joe Ross. Veteran by age at 32. Veteran by arsenal as well. Four-seam fastball and a sinker. Curveball, slider, split-finger change. Five deliveries to keep an eye out for. 0-2 hit on the ground to short. Charging it is Anderson Rojas. He sets the feet, throws to first, and that's out number one. So barring something crazy, Kuroda Grauer is going to finish 0-for-4 with an RBI and a walk. Brett Harris is 1-for-4 so far with two of the three runs batted in for Las Vegas. Outside of that base hit, Harris has struck out twice and grounded out to second. He swings here and hits one high in the air, fouled on the third base side. Groover works to the wall. He runs out of room, and that'll land behind the dugout. Now ball strike one to Brett Harris. As is typically the case in these Education Day game, 11 o'clock starts. You get a decent crowd, mostly children, and then by about the fifth or sixth inning, they start to all head out. That's where you see who the real grinders are as far as the fans are concerned in the late innings of these early starts. I mean, we're pre-2 p.m., and we're in the ninth inning. Righty on righty as Ross sets and deals. And Harris fouls one straight back again. 0-2 the count. So, yeah, I was told pregame by one of the ushers. They were expecting about 5,500 attendance. About 3,800 students were expected at first pitch. And there was about that many, no doubt. Nothing in two, the count to Harris. Ross brings one home. And it's just low on a fastball. Fast forward to the bottom of the ninth inning. It'll be the 6, 7, and 8 batters to lead off for Reno. Right now, with a 3-1 score, it would be a save situation for Elvis Alvarado. One ball, two strikes, the count. Here's the kick and the pitch. That's a bouncer. Harris takes it for another ball. Joe Ross traded for Trey Turner back in 2014. So this is just the nature of baseball, that we've got two individual players, Gerardo Carrillo, who pitched earlier, and Joe Ross, who's pitching now. Both had been traded in a deal involving Trey Turner at different points. And Ross throws strike, or rather ball three outside. He thought it was strike three. Started the strikeout strut off the first base side of the rubber, but as he gets the ball back from Serta, he's got to throw at least one more on 3-2. Pitching exclusively out of the stretch. He brings home the payoff pitch. Swing and a line drive, foul. Mitch Bratt went 4 1/3 before being lifted due to injury. Bryce Jarvis got two outs to close out the fifth. Carrillo threw a scoreless sixth inning. Gilbert Diaz in a scoreless inning and 2/3 walked a pair before being pulled. And Ross trying to go the last inning and a third for Reno today. Faces empty, one down. The 3-2 on the way to Brett Harris. Here it is. He checks his swing on a pitch down and outside. Call, ball four. So Ross had issued just two walks coming into this game all season long. And again, that's over a sample size of just under 18 innings. He has walked two of the three batters he's faced today. So whatever's more than rare, that's what we've seen from Ross as he's doubled his walks total tonight. Brings up Kate Marlin with one out and one on. Center fielder squares to bunt, but pulls it back on a fastball call for a strike at the top of the zone. Joe Ross played in the big leagues last year between two franchises, I should say. Split the year between Philadelphia and the Cubs organizations. Goes outside here to Marlowe, and it's 1-1. Spent the bulk of the year in the Philly bullpen. 37 appearances, a 2-1 record, and a 5.12 ERA. Although at the end of the year, he pitched five times for the Iowa Cubs. Next one's low, and it's ball two on a split change. And Ross has made major league appearances with the Nationals, the Brewers, the Phillies, and now the Diamondbacks. He's pitched three times for the Snakes this year. 2019 world champion and a bullpen mate of Wander Suero with Washington. 2-1 pitch. That's chopped foul on the first base side. Hey, Marlowe today is hitless batting out of the three hole. After going 4-for-10 in the first two games, he's 0-for-4 in this one. He's flied out deep to right field. He's popped out shallow to third. He's been called out on strikes in each of his last two at-bats in the fifth and seventh innings, respectively. He's choked up on the bat from the left side. Here's the 2-2. And he swings and hits it in the air to center field. Ranging straight in is Tommy Troy. He goes into a dive, and he's got it. What a play by Tommy Troy. Kay Marlowe retired for the second out of the ninth inning. Troy is a second baseman by nature, learning center field because of the long jam up the middle for the D-backs at the major league level. And in a two-run game, that out is huge in the top of the ninth inning. Brings up Joey Meneses from the right side. Las Vegas leads it 3-1. Both sides with just six hits. Las Vegas doesn't have a hit since the sixth inning. Neither does Reno. Before the first pitch to Joey, a throw to first base. Sends the runner scrambling back in. Brett Harris not too far off the bag, but Ross keeping an eye on him anyway. Joey Meneses has reached in three of his four plate appearances in this game. 2-for-3 with a double and a walk. He swings here. It's a rope of a line drive over the head of the shortstop and into left center field. Rounding second, headed to third is Brett Harris. Meneses right behind him with nobody covering second base. He'll saunter in with a stand-up double. A two-out, two-bagger puts the Aviators in a threatening spot in the top of the ninth inning. With two outs, Harris was off to the races on contact anyway. That'll bring up Brian Servin in an RBI opportunity. Servin will try to add on to the lead. Heck, he'll try to reach base in this one. It is 0-for-4. He reached on a fielder's choice, backing in at number 5. Servin with runners in scoring position this year, hitting .320. Bats here with runners on second and third and two out. Look out as the first pitch fastball backs him away high and tight at 97 from Joe Ross. You heard Jeff Hartlieb in our pregame interview talk about how he views himself as kind of a mercenary now in his career, going from team to team every year because he does one thing well. Well, for Ross, that's the fastball in the upper 90s. 1-0 out of the stretch. There's a fastball. There's strike one over the inside. Serving with the bases loaded, hitting .320 as mentioned. Slugging .560. On base plus slugging of .960. With runners in scoring position this year. 1-1 the count. Ross set. He kicks and deals. And Servin takes a pitch call for a strike. The throw to third, and they got Harris dead to rights. He's out. Tag applied by Groover. And that's how the top of the ninth draws to a close for the Aviators on a 2-5 pickoff at third. No runs, one hit, no errors, and a man left. The Aviators hope they've done enough. Through 8.5 innings, it's Las Vegas 3, Reno 1.
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0: It all comes down to this. Bottom of the ninth, Las Vegas leads Reno 3-1. Elvis Alvarado called out of the Las Vegas pen to try to slam down his first save of 2026. Alvarado becomes the fourth pitcher used today by Fran Reardon. He replaces Matt Crook, who had a hitless two innings. No runs, no hits, one walk, four strikeouts for Crookie. And neither team had had a hit from the sixth inning on until a two-out, two-bagger from Joey Meneses in the top of this inning. The Aviators with three runs on seven hits, one run on six hits for the Aces. Aramis Garcia facing off against Elvis Alvarado. Hard throwing right hand around to the Dominican Republic. Sets, pauses, and delivers. First pitch, fastball, swung on and fouled back into the mid at 97 and run away in the bottom of the last inning. Garcia hitting six tonight.
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0: Base hit in the second and the sixth, surrounding a strikeout in the fourth. Leans away from a slider high and tight, and the count goes even in one. You know, I love the in-house communication that they give you. Just hit about at every ballpark you go to, but in Reno, it's loud. You probably heard the attendance, 6,112. The 1-1. Swing and a miss on a splitter. That's a new wrinkle in the arsenal for Elvis Alvarado this year. And he fools Garcia badly with it there. Alvarado trying for that first out of the ninth inning after Matt Crook got four of his six outs via the K. Alvarado takes the side from Servin. The 1-2 on the way. Here it is. And it rides inside. Call for ball two. Alvarado doesn't throw that split change much. In fact, only 4% of his pitches on the year. He'll go mostly sinker slider. That fastball in the upper 90s. He's set. He kicks. He deals. And Garcia hits a fly ball to right center field. Coming in on it is Dickey, and the right fielder squares it up and makes the catch right in front of the chest for out number one in the ninth. Remember, I had an old coach tell me that the hardest out to get in any particular ball game is the first out of the final inning. He had a lot of sayings and numbers that were completely made up, but that one seems to bear true more often than not. Thomas Alvarado able to get that first out quickly and easily. Is Garcia now 2-for-4. That brings up Serta, who's 0-for-3 with three strikeouts. Righty on righty here in the ninth as Serta pops one up. Not going to be a strikeout as Drew Swift ranges back from second. Coming in from right is Dickey. He'll make the call and he'll make the catch. Two up and two away in the ninth on a couple of flyouts to right field. And Alvarado and the Aviators one out away from locking up back-to-back wins. Standing in their way, though, is Anderson Rojas, who's 0-for-3. Rojas, a left-handed batter against Alvarado. Last hopes for the Aces. But Brent Harris creeping in tight from the third base bag. First pitch from Alvarado out of the stretch. That rides inside, 97 on the sinking fastball for ball one. Alvarado is 0-for-1 in save opportunities on the year so far this season. He's a back-end specialist, but not much of a save artist. Here's the 1-0. That's a bit low, ball two. The only save opportunity for Elvis Alvarado was in the series against St. Paul. In fact, his only outing of that series was a blown save. Next one on the way. The 2-0 fastball clips the black of the outside, called for a strike. Rojas ended the second on the fielder's choice grounder to third. He's grounded out twice since then, both to the left side of the infield. The 2-1 from Alvarado, line to the left side, but it's foul off the netting above the tarp. Look out. That one might have got a fan as the netting does have a little bit of give to it. Looks like everybody's all right, though. And with that, the count 2-2, and Rojas and the Aces down to their final strike in this one. Alvarado on the way with the 2-2 delivery. Swing and a foul. Straight back to the screen on a line drive tip off the bat of Rojas, who stays alive. 99 on the fastball. Alvarado juiced that one up. Trying to go 1-2-3 through the ninth. Close this one out quickly and easily here in a day game. Alvarado ready on another 2-2. The kick and the pitch. That's way up and out. Slider that didn't slide, and it's now 3-2. Rojas reaches. Velasquez out of the nine hole waiting on deck. 3-1 Las Vegas in the bottom of the ninth inning. Alvarado on 3-2, ready to go. Here's the kick and the pitch. Swinging a grounder up the middle. Carota Grauer fields it sidecar left, loses the hat, throws to first, and that'll do it. The Aviators, after dropping four straight going back to last week, including the first game of this series, went back-to-back contests. And the Aviators hold on in a victory. And they claim it by a 3-1 final. I'll be back with your totals next.
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0: Aviators 3-1 winners here on a Thursday afternoon. A dominant performance despite the fact that they didn't put up a lot of runs. Aviators with a 3-1 win go to 21-19 on the year. They are now 10-9 on the road and 7-2 in day games. And the Reno Aces today is the Silver Sox. With the loss, go to 21-21. They are even at 12-12 at home on the year as well. 5-12 in day games to start the year. The Aviators in a victory plate, 3 runs on 7 hits, no errors, and stranding 10 runners on base. Reno with a run on 6 hits. They made 1 error, and they left 7 runners on base today. Junior Torn with the win in relief. He goes to 1-0. Joe Ross takes the loss in a relief appearance as well. He is 0-1. Elvis Alvarado with his first save in his second try of the 2026 campaign. We played today's game in front of an announced attendance of 6,112. in front of an Education Day crowd in 2 hours and 51 minutes. And the Aviators come out on top for a second straight day, 3-1 victory here on a Thursday afternoon. On the postgame show, I'll break this one down in a little bit more detail. Not a lot of offense to tell you about overall. I'll also give you the scores and the schedule from around the PCL and the big leagues on our Coast to Coast Fitness scoreboard. And we'll get you set for tomorrow back to a normal start time at 6:05 on Friday night. Aviators 3-1 winners. I'll have your postgame show right after this.
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0: Matt and Everett welcoming you back to the With Love Always broadcast booth following an Aviators win. Now to 21-19 on the season. Aviators, in a slow starting game, saw Mitch Brown and Gage Jump go back-to-back dueling as the left-handers both had to be lifted due to apparent injuries. We'll keep you posted on what we hear about Gage Jump and if there's any update on Brown throughout the week for sure. But the game was 0-0 into the fifth inning. That's when the Aviators scored their only runs of the contest. Jared Dickey on a leadoff base hit began the frame with a runner on. Chad Wallach then struck out. Colby Halter singled, and on a ball misplayed by the pitcher, it was Mitch Brandt throwing it into right field. They moved both runners up. Drew Swift then took a walk to load the bases. Josh Kuroda-Grauer took a free pass to drive in a run. Brent Harris singled home a pair on a bouncing ball through the right side of the infield to make it 3-0. Then in the top of the sixth, the Aces would score on a Jacob Amaya ground out, playing Lou James Groover from third base. And that would be it offensively. That was all the offense we can report on as the Aviators continue to dominate pitching in day games. And the Aviators pitching staff in general dominated. 14 strikeouts to just two walks. They allowed a run on six hits total. It was Jump, Tour, Crook, and Alvarado combining to nearly shut out the Reno Aces today. Las Vegas, 3-1 winners, and they are back to two games over 500. And the Aces now at 500, two games behind the Aviators at 21-21. We'll step aside, come back with your Coast to Coast Fitness scores, a lot of schedule updates, and a couple of games going on around the world of baseball. All that and more coming up next.
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0: For those expecting to hear Unnecessary Roughness with Q and Ari, that's coming right up here in a couple of minutes. Matt and Everett with you from Greater Nevada Field in Reno, breaking it down on the postgame show after an Aviators 3-1 victory over the Silver State rival Reno Aces. We're cruising along, taking a look at our Coast to Coast Fitness scoreboard report. The Parent Athletics in the bottom of the seventh inning right now against the Cardinals. It's St. Louis 3, Athletics 2 in West Sacramento. The only other game around the major leagues are the Mariners leading the Astros 8-3 in an AL West showdown. That game in the bottom of the ninth, the Astros in their final at-bats right now. Bunch of finals, couple of games yet to start. Pirates get vengeance on the Rockies, a 7-2 win for the Pirates in Pittsburgh today. Reds dominate over the Nationals in a 15-1 win. It was the Mets 9, the Tigers 4 from Queens. It was the Twins 9, the Marlins 1 from the Twin Cities, 7-1. The Brewers dominate over the Padres, as the Brewers are now 24-17 on the year, 15-9 at home. Handful of games yet to begin. About an hour and a half away from first pitch at Fenway Park between the Phillies and the Red Sox. Same deal at Truist Stadium. There we go. It's Atlanta against the Chicago Cubs. Braves and the Cubs at 4:15 Pacific time. It'll be a 4:40 Pacific start between the Royals and the White Sox and the Giants and the Dodgers in one of baseball's best rivalries. Add another chapter at 7:10 Pacific from Dodgers Stadium. around the PCL. One game final. Oklahoma City holds on in a slugfest in Albuquerque. It was the Comets 12, the Isotopes 10. Coming up later tonight, Sacramento at Round Rock, El Paso at Salt Lake, Sugarland at Tacoma. And here in Reno, in a game that started pre-noon, Aviators score 3, limit Reno to 1. And a 3-1 victory gives the Aviators their second win in 3 games. I'll close up shop next, and we'll get to unnecessary roughness right after this.
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0: Well, let's wrap things up here from Reno. Aviators so far so good in the first 3 games of the 6-game series against the Aces, winning last night and today. They'll turn the ball over to Cade Morris tomorrow. A 3-2 record and a 5.10 ERA for Morris, who's going to be pitching in front of a lot of family and friends. He's from nearby in Modesto. Played his college ball at UNR up here in Reno. He'll be opposed by a starter to be announced by the Diamondbacks AAA team. A 6:05 first pitch. I'll have your pregame show at 5:50 here on Raider Nation Radio, AM 920. That's going to do it for us today from Greater Nevada Field. Big thanks, as always, to our studio producer, Mr. Ruben Guerrero. And for everybody with the Las Vegas Aviators, I'm Matt Neverett, saying thanks so much for tuning in. Las Vegas 3-1 winners on a Thursday morning. Back at it Friday night at 5:50 for the pregame show, 6:05 the first pitch. Coming up next, Unnecessary Roughness with Q Myers and Ari Mizrahi. And until tomorrow night from Reno, Matt Neverett saying so long.
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19: 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I know Travis Kelce is the name that always comes up, but really just the middle of the field over the years has kind of been exploited in a number of ways. 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
24: Miami with seven across the line. Here they come with everyone. Bowers, near sideline, 20, gets away, tackler, 10. Bowers in the end zone! Touchdown, Raiders! 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
25: It's Unnecessary Roughness, presented by Meineke, doing car care right. Here's your boy Q.
26: And here we go, Raider Nation, coming in a few minutes late due to Aviators baseball as they picked up the victory up in Reno 3-1. So congratulations to the Las Vegas Aviators. But as we come into Unnecessary Roughness here on Raider Nation Radio 920, we come into the sound of, well, just a year ago at this time when Vinny Bonsignor and John Spytek collaborated to talk about Tom Brady's in the building, and then there was a goat. And you heard that was the Raiders, part of the Raiders release video when it came to the NFL schedule. And, well, here we go. A year later, we're back at the scene of the crime. We're here at Raiders HQ right now. I'm back in the media room, in the back room here, where so very often the show comes from, from here. And it's really cool to have an opportunity to be here. And then, of course, when the schedule officially drops, which should be around 4:30-ish, for our purposes here on Unnecessary Roughness, Raider Nation Radio 920, we'll hop into the podcast studio alongside JT the Brick, and we'll do a reaction show that you can find on the Raiders YouTube page. So look forward to being a part of that. You also heard the Jason Horowitz, Brock Bowers touchdown call versus Miami. I like how Ari did that, since Miami is definitely a team that most people believe will be the first week of the season, as there's so many different leaks that are out there already. It's ridiculous. I was actually telling Ari before the show started that I have all 18 weeks, all 17 games. Now, none of this is confirmed. None of this, including the Dolphins. But from what we all believe, based off what we've seen so far floating around social media, I feel pretty confident in I got at least 9 or 10 of these bad boys pretty correct. And as a matter of fact, pretty much every Raider home game, I feel very comfortable that I have. But again, won't do a lot of speculating on that, because it's, you know, sooner rather than later, we'll actually know for sure what these games are going to be, and when the primetime game is going to be, and when the bye week officially is going to be, and all that good stuff. So we got a lot to get to on today's show. Excited about the time that we have with you, as we always do. Speaking of Vinny Bonsignor, he'll actually lead us off around 2:30, talk all things silver and black, and talk about the schedule and what he'll be looking forward to as soon as it officially drops. And again, I'm sure Vinny has plenty of different different teams and times and all that good stuff. I'm sure he's got a portion of the schedule, if not the whole thing. Like I said, I have all 18 weeks, but none of it is confirmed, so I'm not going to sit there and act like it's gospel until, in fact, it really is. But I did see a tweet that Vinny put out a little while ago. Per sources, there's a Raiders ownership transaction on the agenda at next week's NFL owners meeting in Orlando, in which Silver Lake executive Egon Durbin will acquire 25% of the club to increase his group stake of the Raiders to around 40%. So to me, that's pretty significant. That's something that we've been talking a lot about, Egon Durbin and what he's been buying. And there was a valuation of the Raiders at $10 billion. So you could only imagine how much money is being manufactured in this building that I'm in right now. So we'll talk to Vinny Bonsignor about the schedule release, all things Raiders, and also talk about that little nugget that he tweeted out and what exactly that means for the Raiders ownership and all that good stuff moving forward. So Vinny Bonsignor, California Post, Raider Nation Radio 920, will join us coming up at 2:30. At 3 o'clock, Tyler Dragon, USA Today Sports, our good friend, will join us to talk all things NFL, talk about schedule release across the league, games that he's looking forward to, what he what he looks for when schedules are dropped. And of course, Tyler covers the entire league, so we get to focus in on the Raiders, but he gets to focus in on all 32. So we'll get his thoughts on what's going on in the National Football League, not to mention the schedule, obviously, but also everything else going on outside of the schedule release, even though this is the big deal that they have today. I'll tell you, the NFL does such a great job. We had John McClain on the show yesterday, and he was talking about how the schedule release used to just be at the draft, where they just all of a sudden used to surprise you and say, all right, boom, here's the schedule for next season, and how the NFL is so genius, where they just do this complete slow drip process. This has been a process since last Thursday. Like, literally, we found out late last week, that the schedule was going to be released on, matter of fact, it was late last Friday, I want to say, that we talked about it for the first time. We had Jeremy Fowler from ESPN on the show last Thursday, and I asked him about the schedule release, and he said, I don't know, I'm not a really big schedule guy. We already know the teams that they're going to be playing, so it doesn't really, you know, make a big deal to me. And then later on that evening, we found out from the NFL that the schedule was going to be on today, on Thursday. So it's been basically a week since we found out, and there's so much buzz. Every conversation, every interview I've been a part of over the last week has all been about schedule. The NFL absolutely 100% knows what they're doing. I mean, the NBA, they got a draft coming up around the corner. They got the playoffs going on right now. NHL's got the Stanley Cup playoffs going on right now. And the biggest conversation going on is not LeBron James and is he going to play next year, or where is he going to play next year, or who's going to come out of the West or the East in the NBA playoffs. But the biggest conversation right now is the NFL schedule release, man. If the person who came up with that idea is not the most paid person ever, then they're doing it wrong, because that is absolute genius marketing. So we'll talk to Tyler Dragon, all things NFL. We'll do that coming up at 3 o'clock. And then our good friend Chantel Chan, sideline reporter for the Seattle Storm, Raiders squad show. She hosts that with myself and Lincoln Kennedy, TSN Sports. She does a fantastic job with everything. She'll join us at 4 o'clock. We'll get her thoughts on the schedule release, what she'll be looking for when it comes to the Raiders schedule, when it officially drops and gets in our hands. And we know, you know, every single date, every single time, the bye week, all that good stuff. She'll join us for that. And then she'll also talk a little WNBA as well, with the Aces obviously being the defending champions. But she covers the Seattle Storm, and seems like each and every year they go through some changes. They have some personnel changes and roster changes. So we'll get her thoughts on that as well. So as you can tell, we're locked and loaded. Got a lot to get to. Vinny Bonsignore at 2:30, Tyler Dragon at 3, Chantel Chan joining us at 4 o'clock, and then I'm scheduled to have the actual schedule in my hands at 4:30, so we can really break it down here on Raider Nation Radio 920 before I jump into the podcast studio with JT and record a little reaction show to it. And, of course, like I said, you can check that out on the Raiders YouTube page, and I'm sure JT will probably bring the audio side of that to the radio show on tomorrow as well. So look forward to that here on Raider Nation Radio 920. So before we get into the opening drive, before we get into the opening drive, I didn't know where I was going to go. All right, I didn't know if I was going to go Pac. I didn't know if I was just going to go E-Rob, but we're at a crunch for time. So let's just go ahead and go E-Rob. Yesterday was important. Tomorrow's going to be important. Today is as well. And why is that?
1: Because every day matters. The older you get, the more you start appreciating day in and day out. Because you know I can't get that time back. I'm in the business of saying, not if I would have did this or if I would have did that. I'm in the business of now.
26: I'm in the business of now as well. So right now, let's go ahead and jump into the opening drive.
25: 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It's not about the injury. It's about the recovery.
26: So here we go. You know, it's going to be all things schedule. I know a lot of people deep dove into the schedule earlier in the week, but why? I don't know, because, well, the schedule doesn't drop until later on this evening officially. So definitely want to get into the schedule conversation and the build up and the lead up to when we officially have it in our hands. And as I mentioned, should have it in my hands at 4:30, and that's when I'll be able to break it down and give it to you officially. Like, I can go through the list right now that I have, but I don't want to throw out something that may be false. I don't want to give you some kind of false information, because we know websites are going to sit there and write it as is gospel, and I'm not going to do that. But if you just float around social media, you literally could have all 18 weeks in your hand right now. And I'm interested to see, when it's all said and done and we actually do get the schedule, how accurate this is. Right? I've had people hitting me with games ever since like Tuesday, Ari. I mean, everyone, hey, this is the week one game, Q. This is the week six game. Remember, someone texted us and said, oh, the Bills. Bills at the Raiders. That's, you know, that is guaranteed. My sources have told me that.
3: And, insiders. You know,
26: exactly. Insiders have told me this, that, and the third. And look, I don't want to discredit anyone, but I also just know I'm smart enough not to just run with just anything. So again, I have it written down in order, week one through 18, but we'll see how accurate that is when it's all said and done. But what matters to you? That's what I want to hear from you at 702-365-9200. That's the text line. Phone line. We'll ask Vinny Bonsignore that as well when he joins us coming up in less than 10 minutes. What matters to you the most about today's schedule release? Like, where is your focus? For me, I have a handful of things that I'm looking at. The bye week to me this year is so important. The bye week is so important to me because of Fernando Mendoza. And that, to me, is an easier time to make a transition from Kirk Cousins to Fernando Mendoza if the quarterback doesn't win the job coming out of training camp. Right? That's the big if. If he doesn't win the job coming out of training camp in the preseason and Kirk Cousins starts, then okay, where's the bye week? That's the easy, smoother transition. But if it's early in the season, it might not be so easy. If it's late in the season, as has been reported, then maybe that's not so easy. Or maybe that is easier. Maybe they go the majority of the year and have Kirk Cousins as the quarterback. I mean, obviously, it's going to have a lot to do with performance as well. That plays a major factor. But the bye week is going to be very important. And this year, the bye week to me is more important than in previous years. The home opener, I believe, as Ari started things off talking about the Miami Dolphins, I think we all feel pretty comfortable that Miami's going to be the home opener and week one all at the same time. So that's something to look at. Primetime games, to me, is always something that I pay attention to. But the big one for me, Ari, and I do want to hear from you at 702-365-9200. I don't want to be the guy to steal all the thunder all show long. I do want to hear from you. The Raiders versus 49ers, man. We know it's not an international game, right? There was a lot of conversations about it could be Mexico City. I haven't in a while. I think the first year that I was here in Vegas in 2021, I went on a lot of the road trips just because we were trying to establish ourselves. I haven't really gone to too many road games this year the past couple seasons, actually, for the Silver and Black. That's a road trip that I'm probably going to have to make. Probably going to have to make the battle for the Bay. It's only right, right? And so I'm really interested to see exactly when that is going to be. Is that a primetime game? I've already seen conflicting reports on when that's going to be. I have some that are set in stone that that's going to be a 1:05 kickoff. I have some that are set in stone that it's going to be a Sunday night football game. We will see, right? I mean, again, I don't know. I'll consider it gospel when I know that the official paperwork is in from the league, in not the hands of the Raiders, but in my hands. When it's in my hands, then I know that, okay, this is real, this is what it is, and then we could really break it down, dissect it, you know, look at the rough stretches, look at the, you know, the stretches that you think maybe, you know, the Raiders could pick up a game here or there, whatever the case may be. But that battle for the Bay, man, that battle in the Bay, the Raiders and Niners, they haven't had that one, obviously, since the Raiders left in quite a while. Obviously, they have it in the preseason all the time at Allegiant Stadium. That's normally the alumni game for the preseason. That's always a lot of fun. But, man, this being in the regular season, to me, and again, that's just me. I know there's a lot of cats that aren't from the Bay where that game isn't going to matter as much as, you know, another game. There may be another game that means a little bit more to you, and that's okay. I'm all right. But, again, I'm answering for me. So, for me, that Raiders 49ers game is going to be a really big deal. I got plenty of family that are 49er fans. Obviously, I got plenty of family that are Raider fans, and being a Bay Cat like I am, that's one of those sense of prides, right? It's almost like you know, you're getting on the hoop court or whatever, and you win two games, and you know, hey, it's best two out of three. I already won. Yeah, but this dude wants to run it back again, so let's go on and get it third time. Let me give it to you one more time, just because, right? It's just a just because game. Right, and that's going to be a really good one, and especially with Clint Kubiak as the head coach and Kyle Shanahan as the head coach of the 49ers, and obviously their schemes are very similar. They come from the same tree, they have the same roots, a lot of similarities in style, and that to me is going to be a good one as well. That might be one of the most important factors when it comes to what I'm looking at on the schedule. We got this one from Avenger Raider. Here in Moval, what's important to me is two home games that I think we could win, so I could try to go to my first game at Allegiant Stadium. The two games are versus Miami and Tennessee. Okay, there you go. Avenger Raider is looking for the two games. Are you going to go to both? He said he's going to go to my first game at Allegiant Stadium. So, okay, so he's going to pick one of the two that he feels like is going to be a winner, Miami or Tennessee. And remember, the Raiders picked up a victory last year over Tennessee in Allegiant Stadium. That was when that was early in Cam Ward's career. He wasn't playing very well, and the Raiders handled their business against Tennessee. Miami, I throw my hands up and wonder, I don't know what that team is going to be this year. They've got a new head coach, just like the Raiders have a new head coach. They have a new quarterback, just like the Raiders have a new quarterback. They got in Malik Willis as their free agent quarterback. They just signed their running back. Obviously, they're going to do a lot of heavy lifting with the running game. The Raiders are going to do a lot of heavy lifting with the running game, right? So where are the Dolphins? Where are the Raiders? Two coaches that are going to be, you know, trying to establish themselves as head coaches in the National Football League. And if in fact is the number one game of the season and the home opener for the Raiders, as many people have leaked it out there to be, then it's going to be two coaches looking for their first win. Somebody's going to get it. Somebody will get their first win in their coaching career, and that potentially could be as early as week number one. Avenger Raider, thanks so much for that. I do appreciate you. And keep that feedback coming at 702-365-9200. When the schedule officially drops later on this afternoon, what matters to you the most? Where is your focus going to be? Again, 702-365-9200. We'll ask that plus more to Vinny Bonsignore, who joins us next. 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
9: These are three really, really good teams in that division, and it's why, like I said before, you can't take any shortcuts when it comes to building a roster. The Raiders know that. John Spicek knows that. It's going to take some time. I'm not expecting this team to be an 8-9 win team this year, but if they're able to win, you know, 5, 6, 7 games of a year, show signs of improvement, and obviously get a clear answer that, hey, Fernando is the guy. We have the quarterback. I can see this team taking that big next step next year.
6: It's unnecessary roughness. 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
10: And we come into the sounds of Ari Mayrov, our good friend from 33rdteam.com, who joined us on yesterday talking about the Raiders, the AFC West, and them being much improved, them being the Raiders, but still a very difficult division. So don't expect a playoff run year one under Clint Kubiak, but do expect a team to be much improved. And I know the morning tailgate here on Raider Nation Radio 920 has been spending some time talking about the other teams in the division and the closing of the gap between the Raiders and them. And I still think there's ways to go, but the Raiders have to prove themselves. On paper, much improved. On the field, well, that's still TBD. It is unnecessary roughness here on Raider Nation Radio 920. Speaking of the morning tailgate, Vinny Bonsignor does join us now from the morning tailgate, also the California Post. And Vinny, thanks so much for the time. I do appreciate you. You've covered this whole offseason. I've covered the whole offseason. You've seen the improvements that this Raiders team has made. How much more do you think that they have, you know, made themselves, I guess, how much better have they made themselves from the time the season wrapped up in 2025 to where they stand right now?
11: Yeah, I mean, I think that when you talk about the coaching changes, when you think about free agency and when you think about the draft, from my perspective, and at least everyone that I talk to within the NFL, it's A to A plus. I mean, there's really not much that they did where you're kind of scratching your head. They covered as many bases as they possibly could, starting with, you know, moving on from Pete Carroll and bringing in Clint Kubiak, who was their top target and arguably the most, the hottest name on this coaching cycle, especially on the offensive side of things. So they did everything that they could to really improve themselves. I don't think there's any question about that, you know. But the flip side of things is that when you look at this schedule this year, despite the fact that they tied for the worst record in the league with three other teams, it's a top 10 most difficult schedule. They played 9 games against playoff opponents. They had the bad luck, I guess, of being matched up with the NFC West, which you're talking about the Rams, the Seahawks, the 49ers. I don't think I need to explain how good those teams were last year and have been. You're talking about the Super Bowl champions, a team that played them in the NFC championship game, and a team that won a playoff game in the 49ers.

0: Niners. Then you talk about them being matched up with the AFC East. You're talking about having to play the Patriots again. They went to the Super Bowl. You're also playing the Buffalo Bills, who won 12 games last year and went to the playoffs last year. I still don't understand how they lost that playoff game, but they did. So despite all the improvements, which I think we can all agree they've made, it'll be interesting to see how that all plays out in terms of the actual record. I don't think they're going to win just three games this year. I think there's a path to double that. But is Raider Nation going to look at 7-8 wins as a big jump forward? I would, based on this schedule. I really would. Because when I look at the schedule, I'm like, man, it's pretty daunting. It really is. Now, there are some gimmies on paper anyway. You know, you're playing the Cardinals, you're playing the Jets, you're playing the Tennessee Titans, you're playing the Dolphins, you're playing, I think I mentioned, the Cleveland Browns as well. There's some games there that the Raiders should win. Or be very, very competitive in. But there's a lot of games also against teams that are really good.
1: Yeah, no, there's no doubt about that. The one thing I'll say, the flip side of the games that the Raiders should win or be very competitive in, those teams that they're playing, they're saying the same thing about the Raiders. They're like, hey, you know what? That's a game that we should be competitive in, or a game that we should win. And for, you know, whatever reason they're doing that, they should, right? I mean, because, again, it's all about winning and it's all about team building. But the schedule is going to be a tough one. As you mentioned, when it comes to the schedule, and I know you've probably seen a bunch of different games just like I have, at this stage when you actually get the schedule in your hand, what is it that you're more focused in on? What are you looking for the most?
0: Yeah, the how many road games in a row do they play during a stretch? When's the bye week coming? And I haven't quite seen that just yet. Who do they finish with? And the reason I say that is because I do think, and from what I understand, there's some winnable games toward the end of the season, especially at the very end of the season, or near the very end of the season. And I think both of those are going to be, I think they're going to be on the road, but I think they're going to be manageable games, at least one of those last two games. I do think that the Raiders, even though they may not be in playoff contention come December or late in December, I do think there's going to be a lot to play for, because I think they're going to be at a stage where they feel like they could be turning the corner, building some momentum for last year. We'll see if Fernando Mendoza is the quarterback at that point in the season. So I want to see what the schedule is going to look like down the stretch, and could they use that those games and that stretch of the season to really build some momentum moving into 2027? Because by that point, your newcomers are going to be basically veterans of the team. Whether you're talking about the free agent guys, they're going to be Raiders through and through by that point in the season. A lot of your rookie class will have grown up before everybody's eyes and could be real contributing players at that point, Fernando Mendoza being one of them. And you can really take a big step forward at the end of this season, even if the playoffs aren't part of it. That could really set you up in 2027, which is where I believe the Raiders are legitimately looking at to make a really big turnaround. So can they finish this season strong? Who are they playing down the stretch that could give them that opportunity?
1: Vinny Bonsignore is with us here, Raider Nation Radio 920 Unnecessary Roughness. Now, you put a tweet out a little while ago, and I think it's got Raider Nation kind of at a tizzy because they don't exactly know what it means. Per sources, there is a Raiders ownership transaction on the agenda at next week's NFL owners meeting in Orlando, in which Silver Lake executive Egon Durbin will acquire 25% of the club to increase his group stake of Raiders to around 40%. What does that mean for – well, just break it down. What does all that mean?
0: Well, we know that Egon, by virtue of an agreement that the NFL approved in May, I believe it was, he's in line, to get first crack at ownership. Should Mark Davis when Mark Davis decides to sell the team, or other situations can occur, of course, but he would get the first. He's in line to have basically the first right to buy the team. Now, what people need to understand is the increase, or the 25% that his group is purchasing, is not part of Mark Davis's group. This is a totally separate stake of the team. Not to get too far into the weeds, but back at some point, a group, this was like in the mid 2000s, I would say, a group bought in to the Raiders and have owned that stake of the Raiders, because it's not just Mark Davis. There's groups and there's people and stakeholders in the Raiders, as there are for a lot of different NFL teams. So it's not like in this transaction, Mark Davis is selling another 25% of his stake in the team. It's a totally separate part or stake in the team that is no longer his to begin with. So he's not losing anything or any stakes or selling any stakes. It's another stake of the team. He's not losing any controlling interest of the team at all. I think people are kind of running with that part of it.
1: Yeah.
0: I just did put a tweet out that this is not his 25%. So he's not, you know, surrendering control of the team by any stretch of the imagination.
1: Okay, yeah, that's where the clarity needed to come in, because I do think that a lot of people, and I know it caught my attention, I thought, whoa, okay, because I know that Egon Durbin just made that, you know, that purchase at the last, you know, owner's meeting where that got approved. So, I guess from the naked eye, it looks like, hey man, is, you know, Mark Davis not going to have the controlling, you know, interest in the team, but that's not the case. He's actually, it sounds like they're getting other ownership and other owners out of the way and make things easier later on down the road for Egon Durbin.
0: Yeah, and I will say, again, not getting too far into the weeds, but the group that purchased that stake of the team back when they did, that was when they were in Oakland, obviously, and I'll just say that the value of the Raiders was not as robust as it is now. So when you talk about return on investment, whoever those men and females and whoever that group is, they just sold that 25% now at $10 billion. So you can imagine the return on investment that they made. So not a bad payday.
1: No, not at all. I'm doing a backflip if I'm them, and I'm not a gymnast. So, you already know.
0: Exactly.
1: Everybody.
0: You'd be able to pay for the doctor bills pretty easily if you don't complete that backflip. Let's put it that way.
1: Exactly. Spot on right there. Again, Vinny Bonsignore is with us from the California Post and Raider Nation Radio 920, the morning tailgate. So I want to go back to the schedule as well. When it comes to primetime games, I know the Raiders have Fernando Mendoza, but nobody knows when he's going to start. How do you think that that's going to affect the primetime games that they get this year?
0: Yeah, I would brace, if I'm a Raider fan, I would brace myself for if you're looking for primetime games, I would brace myself for some disappointment on that end of it. So I don't think it's going to play into it. I'll put it that way. I think the NFL is going to take a wait and see attitude with the Raiders and probably revisit that next year.
1: Isn't it kind of, and I thought that as well. I thought that, okay, they'll probably revisit it next year. But next year, won't they be hot and heavy after the new batch of quarterbacks that apparently is supposed to enter the league in 2027? Like, how much will Fernando Mendoza be the hot topic like he is this year?
0: Yeah, I think that's up to him. And I think it's up to him and the Raiders, because when we were talking earlier about, you know, the ability to really put their best foot forward at the end of the season. And again, even if it's not for playoff purposes, just creating momentum for 2027 and kind of letting everybody know that this is a team to be reckoned with down the road. And I really think, you know, when you think about the moves that the Raiders have made, what John Spytek has said, how they've gone about building this team, kind of not focused on the finish line just yet. We'll get there, but you got to take all the right steps to get there. And that's what they're doing. And I think that, you know, whether they want to come out and fully say this, because they're not going to give up on 2026, they want to win as many games in 2026. And that happens, fantastic. That'll mean that they're ahead of the, ahead of the process or further along in the process than maybe even they think. And that would be a great thing and a wonderful thing. And I'm not even ruling it out, because we've seen too many times over the years where teams are able to make quick turnarounds. But I think more realistically, this organization, knowing kind of the pace with which they're working and how they're going about building this team, I think 2027 is the year that they're really looking at as, hey, this is when the Raiders are truly going to turn the corner. And I think if they can finish strong and Fernando can show he's the real deal, I think it really sets them up for a big stage in 2027.
1: What do you think about just this rookie class and what kind of impact? I mean, as you mentioned, they might get a lot of burn towards the end of the season as well, but what kind of impact do you think this rookie class could have year one?
0: Well, if McCoy, the young cornerback from Tennessee, is good to go and ready to go and to play, that combined with what I think Fernando Mendoza is going to do, Stukes, the young safety from Arizona. I think Crawford, the rush end from Auburn, is going to get on the field. I think he's going to surprise some people in that regard as well. I think this has a chance, and not just this year, but years down the road. But this has a chance to be a draft class that people are going to look back and say, man, the Raiders, really hit the jackpot on that draft class. And I got to say this too, talking to some people from the organization. Don't forget about guys like Charles Grant and Caleb Rogers. And I've heard some really good things about Jack Besh and Dante Thornton, being told that Jack is stronger and bigger and playing with more confidence. Dante Thornton is making a lot of catches, some balls that he struggled with last year at this same stage or even into the season. So there's a lot of encouragement for Besh and Dante Thornton. And if they can make big steps forward, that really helps that wide receiver room, because I think, there's talent there and there's potential there. If that potential can be realized, then last year's draft class turns out to be a really good draft class as well. So, and that's what the great teams do. They stack together really good draft classes. And I know it's really fun to just be fixated on this year's class. And obviously with Fernando Mendoza, and everyone else that they've brought in, there's a lot of excitement for it, but there's also a lot of excitement for guys moving into year two. And for some guys that are moving into year three. So, we'll see how that all plays out, but this is getting to be a young and younger team right before our eyes, and there's a lot of potential, a lot of excitement for that potential.
1: I'll close out with this, and the only reason I ask you this question is because I've been asked a lot, and I really don't have a good answer for it, so maybe you have one. Maybe you've heard a little something that I haven't heard. A lot of people are asking me about Taron Johnson. And where is he at? He's MIA. Haven't seen him on any pictures. Haven't heard about him. Haven't seen the team talk about him. He was the guy that, the Raiders made a trade for, as opposed to him getting released by the Buffalo Bills. They traded for him to play that slot nickel spot. Have you heard anything about Taron Johnson?
0: No, I haven't. And, it's not always unusual at this stage for a veteran, to maybe ease into it, especially somebody that's making a cross-country move and all that. I haven't heard anything one way or another, so I wouldn't read anything overly negative or positive, for that matter, into it. But it is something definitely, I would say, to keep an eye on. But as of right now, I haven't heard anything on the negative side about that.
1: Vinny Bonsignore, California Post and Raider Nation Radio 920 Morning Tailgate. Vinny, what are you working on, my man, that we should be on the lookout for?
0: Yeah, getting ready to drop some stories on this schedule. And I'll say this. I have gotten a sneak peek of the Rams schedule, and I'm just asking people to take a look at that, because I've never seen as daunting a schedule as that. And keep an eye on their bye week and who they have to play after that bye week, the gauntlet that they're going to have to go through. And it's a late bye week at that. So it's kind of crazy. And I just think it's unusual. I haven't seen a schedule play out quite like that, but check that one out. But also obviously writing about the Raiders and when that becomes official.
1: Yeah, I mean, and there's a lot of, I've been getting, even as we've been talking, I think I've got about three or four tweets that are like, here's the schedule right here, Q, got the schedule released right here. There's, I don't know, why is there so many leaks? Like, why do we have a certain time of when the schedule's actually going to be released, if in fact we're basically going to have the whole thing well before it's ever done?
0: Yeah, and that's the fact that there's 32 other teams, and so the Raiders are playing 14 teams, I guess, or however many. They got their own division teams, and obviously 11. Everyone else that they play. There's reporters from those teams. There's TV people. There's a lot of people that have got their ear to the ground right now. So it kind of happens like that.
1: Yeah, I guess so. Like I said, I have every Raider game written down, but none of them are confirmed. So
0: right, there's... exactly. That's why you got to be careful.
1: Exactly. And that's why I'm not really talking about what I have written down, because, again, like you said, none of it's confirmed, and you got to be careful. Well, Vinny, great stuff as always, man. Definitely appreciate your time. Thanks so much.
0: All right, man. Have a great show.
1: Will do. Vinny Bonsignore there, California Post. You can read all his work. And, of course, hear him every single morning, 7 a.m. to 10 a.m. on the Morning Tailgate here on Raider Nation Radio 920. My man said, check out the Rams schedule. It's tough. So I guess if you don't like what the Raiders schedule looks like, maybe you can go look at the Rams and say, well, it ain't as bad as theirs. Maybe that could be the moment that it makes you feel a little bit better, is if you see their schedule and you say, well, yeah, they have it way worse than we have it. Maybe that is the case. But we do want to hear from you. What matters to you the most about today's schedule release? Like, where is your focus? Let us know your thoughts. David said, hey, Q, I will own the Bills schedule for game one. No problem owning it. Just excited about this team for the first time in a long time. Appreciate you. Yeah. Hey, David, I ain't mad at you. I'm not mad, because trust and believe, I got people hitting me with all kind of different angles, like, hey, this game is going to be game one, this is going to be game two, this is going to be week nine, this is going to be Sunday night football, this is going to be Monday night football. I've had so many, and hey, I understand, because a lot of these will seem like they're really legit. That's why I'm not rolling through the schedule right now, because as much as I have it written down, and it looks good on paper, like my grandmother said, just because it looks good and feels good don't mean it is good. So, you know, you'll learn what that means if you don't know what it means already. It took me a while, and then I learned. Tyler Dragon, USA Today Sports. He'll join us next. We'll talk all things NFL as we kick off hour number two live at the Raiders facility. It's Raider Nation Radio 920.
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1: 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The Wizards, who went 18-64 this season, came out on top in the much-anticipated lottery Sunday in Chicago, followed by the Utah Jazz, the Memphis Grizzlies, and the Chicago Bulls, rounding out the top four. Now that the lottery is over, the debate over the ordering of the prospects will begin. AJ DeBonsa from BYU, Kansas' Darren Peterson, Duke forward Cameron Boozer, and North Carolina forward Caleb Wilson. There's a lot of young talent entering the NBA, and the Washington Wizards, now that they have the number one overall pick by way of the lottery, have their option at any of these guys.
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25: There is, let's just say, some frustration among some teams about the international slate when teams learn they have to go and play overseas. 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It's not that teams don't want to go. It's more just all the operational things are going back to a city that, yes, the NFL has been to, but that team hasn't been to before.
26: It's unnecessary roughness.
0: presented by Meineke, doing car care right. Here's your boy Q.
1: As we kick off hour number two of the show, live from Raiders HQ in anticipation of the scheduled release coming up 5 p.m. Pacific time. We should get our hands on it around 4:30. That's actually when teams are allowed to start putting out their schedule release videos. Those are always a lot of fun. We'll see how much fun teams have with those videos this year. Definitely look forward to that. But that is the reason why we're here. And, of course, we're getting your thoughts as well at 702-365-9200, text line and phone line. Hit up the text line at this point, though. What matters to you the most about the schedule release? Where is your focus? Because right now on the phone line is our good friend Tyler Dragon from USA Today Sports. And, Tyler, thanks so much for your time. I appreciate you. You hear Tom Pelissero there as we come in talking about the frustration teams are having with some of the international games and finding out when they have to actually play these international games. What is the feedback that you've been getting? What is the response that you've been getting from different teams when it comes to playing all these international games? I think the league has 9 of them this year.
2: Well, as soon as you asked me that, my mind went straight to Kyle Shanahan and the 49ers, because I was talking to him at the owners' meetings, and while he was interviewing with a lot of reporters, I mean, he let his voice be heard that he wasn't too thrilled about going to Australia in week one and then traveling to Mexico City later in the season in week 11. The 49ers have 2 of the 9 international games, and they are have the most air miles out of any team in NFL history this season, over 30,000 miles. So they're not too thrilled about it. The Rams are right behind them with a little over 30,000 miles as well because of that trip to Australia this year. So it seems like when the international games happen, the West Coast teams take the brunt of it because they have to travel the furthest, not only for those international games, but then when they go across country to the East Coast. So that's why the Rams and the 49ers, one of the big reasons why they're 1 and 2 in most air miles traveled. And I believe the Chargers are 7 and the Raiders are in the top 15 as well. So, I mean, when it comes to international games, the league is obviously pushing for more international exposure. They want to make the NFL and football more global game. Flag football really underscores that fact in the Olympics coming up. But on the flip side, the players, when you talk about their enthusiasm for international games and the wear and tear that it takes in their body and the toll from the 10 and 12 hour trips to across the pond to Europe or Australia, even it takes a toll mentally and physically on players.
1: I know that's right. I'm not a big fan of the international games, but I get it. I totally understand it. I know why the NFL is doing it, and it always goes back to the almighty dollar, and it's great to be able to share the NFL game internationally, but I can guarantee that the players are worn out, and that's an understatement, by that travel and all that wear and tear, as you mentioned, when it comes to the international games. Again, Tyler Dragon, USA Today Sports, is with us here, Raider Nation Radio 920. So the big intrigue, obviously, today is the schedule release. Been talking about it for over a week now. What is it that you look forward to, and you know, like, where's your focus when you get the schedules in your hand?
2: Well, since I have a wife, it's the holidays. where do I have to go around the Thanksgiving time and Christmas time? So selfishly, with the family, that's what I look for. But I always, of course, look week one, the anticipation, and see what game I'm possibly are going to cover week one. The first game of the season, when the defending Super Bowl champions play, it's looking like it's going to be a Super Bowl rematch, is what I am hearing. Week one, Seattle versus the Patriots in Seattle. So those are some of the things I look for, as well as the primetime games, which teams get the primetime billing at the start of the regular season. Of course, that can change during the course of the season with the flex scheduling, but it's always interesting to see which teams the NFL thinks is going to, believe that's going to have the most intrigue during the regular season with the most primetime games.
1: How is it different for you, and I probably should have led off with this question as opposed to now, but how is it different, you know, covering the entire league as opposed to how I'm covering the Raiders? And so that's obviously my number one focus. But for you, you have to have a broader stroke. You've got to, you know, look over all 32 teams.
2: Yeah, that's a great question. So, and I can actually answer for both sides. So when I was a beat reporter, I covered Cincinnati Bengals for a few seasons. I always looked for, okay, when am I going to go on the road to Baltimore or go on the road to Pittsburgh, Cleveland, or whichever team? The first year I covered the Bengals, they actually had an international game against the Rams in London. So when am I going to go to London? So you always look for the trips, your road trips when you're covering a team exclusively. When you're covering the league as a whole, you kind of look for trends, which teams have the most primetime games, because a lot of times when you cover the National Football League, you put an emphasis on the primetime games because those teams are usually the teams with the winning records, the teams that are going to the playoffs, the teams in the news most times, and a lot of times you're at those games. You also take a look at which teams have buys later in the season. That, a lot of times, teams don't like that. They rather have buys at the probably towards the middle. That seems like the sweet spot, week 8, week 9, possibly even week 7. So you do look at that. And then you just look at, by and large, like the strength of schedule. The NFL usually does a really good job of having teams strength of schedule with the opponent's winning percentage from last season. This year, teams like the Bears, the Dolphins, and the Arizona Cardinals, they have the three hardest strength of schedules before the schedules the dates have already been released. And so you look at those teams, and only one of those teams made it to the postseason last year. So in my mind, when I look at the Dolphins, when I look at the Cardinals, they already were in for a long season because they're in the rebuild. But now that they pretty much predicted to have one of the hardest schedules in all of football, then you look at, well, this team, they're probably in position to angling for the number one pick, number two pick in the NFL draft already. So those are some of the things I look at.
1: Tyler Dragon, USA Today Sports, with us here on Raider Nation Radio 920. Just got a couple more questions for you. There's a lot of leaks out right now when it comes to the schedule, and one that's very popular is Miami coming to Vegas to take on the Raiders in week 1. I have questions about that Miami team. New head coach, new quarterback. They just signed their running back to a lucrative contract, but they got rid of Jalen Waddle. He's gone. Tyreek Hill, he's not coming back. What do you make of this Miami Dolphins team that's going to take the field in 2026?
2: pretty much said it all. They went through a mass exodus in Miami. I think their winning percentage is going to be down in the bottom of the ocean this season because they don't have a lot of talent on that team. And it's mainly because they have pretty much waved the white flag on this season and traded or released all their best players. And when I look at this Miami Dolphins team, they're in a team in transition. They're waiting for next year's draft and possibly the draft after that. So if indeed the Raiders do play the Dolphins week 1, I would hope, I don't think it's likely, but I would hope Mendoza starts that game because this is a really soft launching spot for Mendoza to play a Miami team that does not have a lot of talent on both sides of the roster.
1: Well, we'll close out with this, and it's fantastic stuff as always. You mentioned, you know, waiting for the 2027 draft, maybe even the 2028 draft. All the reports are that, hey, if you need a quarterback, 2027 is your year. I know we heard that going into 2026, but that's what they're saying about 2027. Do you think you'll see or will see an effort from some teams that do need that quarterback to position themselves any way that they can to line up perfectly to get that quarterback in next year's draft?
2: Yes, but I don't think the bad teams necessarily have to because they're going to lose anyways. And I look at teams like the Dolphins. I look at teams like the Arizona Cardinals, probably the Jets. I mean, those are three teams. When you look at the divisions that they play in, and you look at the talent that they have or lack thereof on their roster and their schedule, their strength of schedule, they have an uphill battle to win a lot of games this season. So, and there are multiple top flight quarterbacks slated to come out in next year's draft. Three, possibly even five. So getting a top three or top five pick, you're probably destined to get one of the top quarterbacks. And we don't know which quarterback is going to be best coming out next year. I know it could be Dante Moore, could be Sellers, could be Manning. We don't know who's going to be the best quarterback. But I just named three right there, and there's going to be more. So it's going to be interesting.
1: It will be really interesting, especially because we don't know who next year's Fernando Mendoza or Ty Simpson is going to be, because those guys were not being talked about at this time last year as the guys that were going to be first-round pick as far as quarterbacks go, and those are the two that were first-round picks. Well, Tyler, great stuff as always, my man. What are you working on that we should be on the lookout for?
2: Yeah, I'll have a complete analysis after the schedule comes out in a couple hours, so you can see all my work on USAtoday.com.
1: There it is right there. Great stuff as always. Enjoy the schedule release. You know it's always great catching up with you, my man. I definitely appreciate you.
2: Have a good one.
1: All right, my man. You do the same. Tyler Dragon, USA Today Sports with us here, Raider Nation Radio 920. And really good stuff from him. Definitely appreciate his time this afternoon. And definitely appreciate your time as well. And we'd like to hear from you. It's your time to shine at 702-365-9200. We threw the question out there. What matters to you the most about today's schedule release? Where is your focus? And I let it be known, you know, I want to see the bye week. Right? Very interested in when the bye week is going to be. Obviously, want to see the home opener. There's a lot of leaks out there that are saying it's going to be the Dolphins at the Raiders week one. We'll see. You know, if that is week one and the home opener, okay, cool. It seems like it's been a handful of years since the Raiders opened up at home, so that'd be a cool way to get the season started. How many road games do they have in a row? That matters to me. What's the tough stretch, easier stretch? And you know, I don't think there's any games that are easy. Even teams like the Dolphins, teams like the Cardinals, teams like the Jets. I mean, even though they might not be upper echelon teams, I think every game in the NFL is a difficult one. Every one of these players and these teams want to win. So it's not like, you know, this team is just going to roll over and play dead. So I always like to look at those stretches. Where do we see? Oh man, that's a tough part of the schedule for the Raiders. And then which one is, feels like it's a little bit easier, a little bit smoother. And that Raiders and 49ers one, that matters to me a lot. I've said that multiple times on today's show, and I've got plenty of feedback. Q, that's Week 9, Sunday Night Football. Q, that's Week 9, 105 kickoff. Q, that's Week 10. I mean, I've already had about three or four different folks, you know, hit me with multiple different thoughts on that game. The one thing that I do know, as a matter of fact, is that game will be in Santa Clara. That's what I do know. I know it's not, you know, an international game, which a lot of people thought it was going to be in Mexico City, which I'm sure would have been a hell of a draw if they did play that game there. But it being there in the Bay in Santa Clara, I think is going to be really cool, and I look forward to seeing when it is exactly, what time the kickoff is exactly as well. But do want to hear from you at 702-365-9200, just like Jake in Idaho, who hit us on the text line. He said, I'm looking forward to the Raiders-Niners game as well, since my mother-in-law is a huge Niner fan. Little family feud that week. I've been successful in converting my wife from a Cowboys fan to the dark side, along with my father-in-law. Would love some bragging rights. Let's go, Raiders. That's always the fun of it right there, man. That's always a nice little battle. Whenever that week happens, I'm sure that we'll have a little bit of fun here on this show, on Unnecessary Roughness on Raider Nation Radio 920. I'll get together with some of my buddies there, from the Bay at 95.7 The Game. And, you know, they'll be talking a lot of noise for the 49ers. So I think we'll get together and have a nice little, conversation or two, here on the show. So that should be fun. But, yeah, man, go ahead and get your mother-in-law. That's the week that you could talk trash to your mother-in-law. And it might be trash that you've been wanting to talk for a while, but you can't because you're trying to show respect. But that's your opportunity to be somewhat disrespectful, and you can blame it on the game. So if you, and that's, you heard that from me, but you don't go and say, hey, Q told me this. I'm just saying, just go ahead and use it to your advantage. You can sound disrespectful that week. And if they were like, man, Jake, you sure came at mama-in-law a little hard. Oh, no, it's just a game. I didn't mean nothing by it. It's just a game. And then in your mind, you can be like, that's right. That's right. I knew I was waiting for this moment to tell her something about herself. Now, again, I'm not telling you to tell her that I said that. but I'm giving you that advice as your homeboy, right? But I like to be a silent partner in this, if you know what I mean. I don't want to be the source, if you know what I mean. Thanks so much. I do appreciate it. Let's see. East Oakland Raider said, what it do, Q? You already know where I'm going with this one. Battle of the Bay. But that price ain't no joke. We still take it over, though. Yeah, man. There's no doubt about that. Again, that's just such a prideful game, man. And like I said, I know it's not for everybody, and that's okay. But for a cat like me, where, you know, going to school, I had a lot of friends that were, you know, 49er fans, and had a lot of, you know, family members that are 49er fans, and, you know, we just drew our line, the line in the sand. Like, hey, you either rock with them or you rock with us. You know, it's like being in the Bay. I used to always say, man, it's like you either kick it on that side of the bridge or you kick it on this side. I prefer the east side, the East Bay, right? You can go on and kick it over there, man. You can go on over there to Fisherman's Wharf. That's cute. You can go and do all that stuff. That's fine. But we're going to kick it over here, right? We're going to stay over here at Jack London Square. Y'all go do your thing over there. That's just me, though. So, yeah, that's why that game means so much. Just when Will hit us up and said, "We hungry, please let us in." He's here for the Raider schedule. I love it, man. I love it. We gonna rock that every day. All right, go ahead and hit it one time, man.
3: If I know that in this hotel room they have food every day, and I'm knocking on the door every day to eat, and they open the door, let me see the party, let me see like them throwing salami all over the, I mean, just like throwing food around, but they're telling me there's no food in here. You know what I'm saying? Every day. I'm standing outside trying to sing my way in. You know what I'm saying? We are hungry, please let us in. We are hungry, please let us in. After about a week, that song is going to change to "We hungry, we need some food." After 2-3 weeks, it's like, you know, give me all the food, we're breaking out the door. And after a year, you just like, you know what I'm saying? I'm picking the lock, coming through the door, blasting, you know what I'm saying? It's like you hungry, you reached your level, you don't want any more. We asked 10 years ago. We was asking with the Panthers. We was asking with them, you know, it's Civil Rights Movement. We was asking, you know. Now those people that were asking, they're all dead and in jail. So now, what do you think we're going to do?
1: So just when Will's the reason why we had to drop that one. And all right, great job being on the job. He said, "We hungry, please let us in." He said, "Great topic, Q. Here I go. I want to know when we go to KC and when we go to Denver. I want those games to be in September or October instead of December or January. Look forward to your breakdown of the schedule. Have a great show, fam. Go Raiders." That's from our guy, Just Win Will. How about this one from Sir Whiskey Ray? "What's up, gentlemen? It feels like Christmas with the schedule coming out later today. Digging today's topic, and here I go. The Battle of the Bay is number one on my list. I live in Niner territory, and all I want is a Raiders win versus them Niners. Just keeping it real. The entire in-laws are 100% Niner faithful, and it makes me sick. It's all about Raider pride. Also, I want to see when our Monday night games are, that New England game. I'd like to go to Boston as my road trip. Thanks as always. Cheers, Sir Risky Ray." I like that. Really good stuff. Mitch hit us up on the text line. "Looking forward to just a win per week, Q." And he said, "Mitch banned from Hawaii." Yeah, man. Hey, when your boy goes on vacation to Hawaii, man, I gotta shut it on down, man. I gotta disconnect. I'm not allowed to do any Raider talk any way, anyhow, any shape, any form when I'm on vacation, but that won't be till the end of June. But Money Mitch, thanks for the text. I do appreciate you. Let's go out to the phone lines at 702-365-9200. Let's go out to Richmond. Talk to our guy, Daniel. Daniel, welcome to the show. What's on your mind?
4: Hey, Q, what's going on, man? I got three things for the schedule, man. I always look the home opener and the season opener. You know, lately we've been opening away. Yep. And, you know, I've been taking advantage for the past, you know, 2-3 years. Wherever the home opener is at, you know, I used to go. And then I got this tradition I started with my kid. We go to every home opener. So if it's true that, you know, they're going to open at home against Miami, then, you know, I'm going to do two birds in one, you know, just the season opener and the home opener. So that's what I look at, the first two games. And then, obviously, this year, the Niner game, being in the Bay, you know, we trying to get those bragging rights, man. All my friends, cousins, you know, I got a lot of Niner fans, and we're always, you know, on the drafts, we're always talking smack. So, you know, I'm waiting for that day. We already got this plan over here. We're trying to get this joint together to do this nice little tailgate. You know, I'm waiting for the date. Hopefully, you know, it's still sunny out here. And the last one is the Saints game. hopefully it's early, because I know last time they played them, like in December. You know, it's already cold, and you know, hopefully it's early. I've been to New Orleans too, and it's pretty fun, man. It's pretty fun.
1: Yeah.
4: And one last thing, Q, see if you could, you know, I've been seeing that the last time that they played here in the Bay, they say it was 2018. If correct me if I'm wrong, I thought they already played a Thursday night regular season game here. Correct me if I'm wrong. It was with Chucky. I know we lost that game. It was a Thursday night.
1: That was when they got their ass kicked.
4: They got their ass kicked by that quarterback. It was a third stringer, and you know we just got spanked. I remember that because we had those white jerseys. So I don't know what year was it, but that was the last time that you know they played at Battle of the Bay here, and it was in Santa Clara already.
1: Yeah, I remember that. That was Nick Mullins, right? That was the quarterback then, and I remember Nick Mullins.
4: Remember that guy? Didn't he play with us too?
1: Yeah.
4: Right now, just those three games, man, and you know, we just. I was hoping Mexico City, but hey, I was there for 2016 and 2019, but hey, it's fun. But we didn't get it. Hopefully next year, so we'll see.
1: Hey, thanks for the call. Appreciate you. Yeah, I'm almost guaranteeing, and I obviously can't guarantee, but I feel really confident that they'll have an international game next year. AFC hosts the international games next year. The Raiders haven't had an international game since 2019, since they went to London when they took on the Bears. Remember, that's when Khalil Mack was playing for the Bears, and the Raiders did everything in their power to make sure Khalil Mack did not wrecked the game, and he did not. They actually got that win. That was the last time they played an international game, so I'm pretty stinking sure that they'll have an international game next year. I'm actually kind of glad that they didn't have the Mexico City game. Like, I was looking forward to it if they did. That was one of those that I was going to try to make my way there. But the problem is I was going to try to make my way there. So I'm kind of glad that they didn't, because I think that it would be a pretty cool event to be at, a pretty cool game to cover, and just, you know, like you said, you've been there a couple times. I think that I'd probably really enjoy it. Problem is that I might really enjoy it. So, you know, I decided that, you know, it's probably best for me. The NFL was like, you know what? Kind of let Q stay at home, man. Q don't need to go ahead and take in these festivities this early, man. Let him get another year older. Maybe he'll slow down a little bit, and he won't have as much fun at that kind of game. They try to level the fun meter, right? The NFL stands for the non-fun league, so they're trying to make sure that your boy doesn't have too much fun. So they say, let's push him off at least one more year. Appreciate the call, though. I really do. And you know what you could tell your Niner fan friends? Your Niner friends that are fans, or Niner fans that are, you know what I mean. People that you know that are Niner fans. Let's put it like that. Too many N's and F's in that sentence. But, what you could tell them is that they already kicked Great America out of Santa Clara. Next thing they're gonna do, they're gonna kick the Niners out too. Even though they're, in air quotes, faithful to the Bay. Man, look, they play in Great America's parking lot. And now it's not even Great America's parking lot. So there's that. I'll always go ahead and tell them that. I don't care how much they want to talk about San Francisco, San Francisco, San Francisco. Yeah, that's what the names say. But that's not where they're playing. They're playing in Santa Clara. And anyone who knows, anyone from the Bay knows that that is not a quick trip around the corner. Everyone who was at the Super Bowl realizes that. A lot of people, it's so funny, Ari, we talked about it in such great detail leading up to the Super Bowl this past year. Oh, yeah, the game's, oh, it's just down the highway. No, it's not. Even if there ain't no traffic, you can have a police escort. You could be the only one on the road following the police, and it's still going to take you 45 minutes to an hour to get there. Like, it ain't nowhere close. Trust and believe that. But, yeah, so that's always a good bragging right that you have, and especially my man Daniel being there in Richmond. He's in the heart right there. He's our heart and soul. Shout out to Hilltop Mall, man. We used to ride the BART up to Richmond all the time and have a lot of fun out there. But I had to keep our heads on a swivel. It's like special teams, all right? You don't know about that. You don't know, man. You got to keep your head on a swivel.
5: I'm all special teams. What are you talking about? Right here.
1: I know. Yeah, I know you. Yeah, exactly.
5: I'm special.
1: You're safely planted right there in that studio.
5: Yep.
1: If you're running around Richmond, man, you better keep your head on a swivel for real.
5: Yeah, that sounds right. Yeah. A little different.
1: I'm not mad at that. I'm not mad. Good stuff. Daniel, thanks so much for that call. I do appreciate you. Diego from Arizona said, I'm looking forward to three NFC West games. Niners, Seahawks, and Cardinals. I pass by the State Farm Stadium every time on the way to work. Niners is the iconic itself, and Seahawks would be able to see how much Kubiak's departure affected them. That's going to be a good one. That Seahawks game. It really will. Obviously, they're the defending Super Bowl champs. They're a really good team with a really good defense. I'd like to see what the offense looks like against that defense. because I don't think much is going to change with that defense at all in Seattle. I think that they're poised to be a really good defense for quite a while. But what does the offense look like? Remember, the guy who's now the offensive coordinator there was the former tight end coach for the 49ers, and he's never been the OC before. And now, I know he worked under Kyle Shanahan, and, I mean, apparently that's the same as working for Sean McVay. Like, if you have ever crossed paths with him, all of a sudden you're like, you know, football coaching Jesus or something. You know what I mean? Like, all of a sudden you're the greatest thing since sliced bread. That's what they say. Again, that's what they say. It doesn't mean that that's true. But Sean McVay, if you ever work for Sean McVay, you're guaranteed to get a job as a head coach at some point. Kyle Shanahan, it feels the same way. So, you know, their tight end coach goes and is now as the offensive coordinator there in Seattle. What is that going to look like moving forward? How does that affect Sam Darnold, right? So I do want to see what that defense is going to look like and what to see that I feel like the defense, like I said, is going to be good, but what does that offense look like as well under Clint Kubiak? So really good stuff. Keep that feedback coming. 702-365-9200. Chantel Chan, sideline reporter for the Seattle Storm, Raiders Squad Show, and TSN Sports. She'll join us coming up at 4 o'clock, but right now, Ari's got some winning for you.
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8: It was more excitement in, hey, we're going to win. It was less excitement about the roster, right? Like, mm-hmm. 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
1: Now back to Unnecessary Roughness with your boy Q. Presented by Meineke, doing car care right.
2: Lincoln Kennedy there, and I think he hit the nail on the head when it comes to the schedule. It's not an easy schedule. A lot of people were under the misconception that, oh, they ended up last. They only won three games. They're going to have a last-place schedule. No, they had that last year. They're not going to have a last-place schedule this year. They take on the NFC West. They take on the AFC East. Like, they've got some tough opponents on their schedule, so it is not going to be easy schedule. I don't think personally that there's any easy schedule in the league anyway. These teams always are going to go out there and try to compete and try to win games. And you know, I don't care if you look at a stretch of three or four games that, oh man, that's, yeah, they should be able to go 2-3 in that one, or 2-1 in that stretch, or, you know, 3-1 in that stretch. Man, shoulda, woulda, coulda, right? We always talk about that every time. And that's the same thing that we'll do. I guarantee tomorrow morning when you turn on the morning tailgate, they'll be talking about, well, what do you think? How many wins do you think the Raiders should get based off their schedule? I guarantee that's the conversation. And it's not exclusive to them. It's not a shot at them. It's everyone. I'll do it tonight on ESPN's game night. We'll do it when I talk with JT the Brick, when we do the reaction show up in the Raiders pod studio coming up at 5 o'clock. That's when we're going to break that down. It'll be on the Raiders YouTube channel. I guarantee we do that. That's exactly what you do. But again, there's no easy schedule. There's no easy, you know, stretch of games, right? There's some that you look at like, okay, you might be able to, you know, do something. It might be a little bit more manageable. You might not have playoff teams each and every week, but it's still going to be, you know, a tough schedule. And it's funny, speaking of the tough schedule, and then we'll get back to your feedback at 702-365-9200. My guy Jordan Schultz and Warren Sharp from Sharp Football actually put out a strength of schedule chart. And it's funny because everyone looks at the strength of schedule and says, oh, man, the Raiders got the seventh toughest strength of schedule. And that's based off of last year's wins. But that doesn't take into consideration any changes, coaching changes, personnel changes, draft. It's just based off of what happened last year. So that's one way to look at it. Another way to look at it is, well, how everyone looks at things, Ari, as you know, it's one, it's fantasy football, and two, it's betting. And, you know, there's always, every year, there's a win total for every team. Oh, this team is projected to win 6 games. This team is projected to win 10 games. This team is projected. So Warren Sharp put together a chart based off of everything that's happened. Matter of fact, Jordan Schultz, good friend of the show, put out this tweet. Here's every team's 2026 NFL strength of schedule based on current projected win totals. This is a much better way to view strength of schedule because it actually takes offseason moves and roster changes into account. The Lions have the easiest, in air quotes, schedule, while the Cardinals have the hardest. Shout out to my guy, Sharp Football, Warren Sharp, for putting this data together. So the Lions are number one, Saints number two, Bengals three, Browns four, Jets come in at five. Then you follow the next five, the Ravens, the Eagles, the 49ers, the Colts, and the Chiefs. That's the top 10 right there as far as strength of schedule when you look it up based off of the win total projection for this year. 11 is the Broncos, Patriots 12, Titans 13, Buffalo 14, Jacksonville 15. The Vikings are 16th, the Packers are 17th, Steelers are 18th, then the Raiders are there at number 19. Based off of the current projected win totals, that would be their strength of schedule. So it's not seventh, but it's still a tough schedule, right? I mean, if the Cardinals have the hardest schedule, it's only, what, 1, 2, 3, 4, 5, 6, 7, 8, 9, 10, 11, 12, 13, 14. So basically, it's double from what it was originally projected. Originally projected to be seventh, they got them at 14th. And again, just because they have it projected that way doesn't mean that's going to be it either. Right, there's always a team that's really good that was expected to be bad. There's always a team that's really bad that's expected to be good. Right? Nobody went into 2025 thinking that the Chiefs weren't going to make the playoffs. Nobody. But guess what? They didn't make the playoffs. A lot of people didn't think that the Washington Commanders would be picking in the top five after the season that they had. But guess what? They did. You know what I mean? It's like there's so many variables that play. Like, you could talk about strength of schedule. You could talk about, oh, this is tough or this is easy. But until they actually get out there on the grass and they start playing games, and then all of a sudden injuries play a role as well. And sometimes you just don't have it. Sometimes there's teams that just don't have it. You know, they just have really a bad season, a bad run, right? They turn the ball over a lot. Whatever the case may be, things just... ish happens, right? And like I said, on the flip side of that, sometimes

0: Sometimes there's teams that are really good, like Jaden Daniels' rookie year in Washington. I don't think anyone thought they were going to the NFC Championship game. Nobody, including them. But that's what happened. They ended up there. Like, I mean, a lot of people are high on the Bears right now, but are the Bears going to be that team this year? How many one-score games did they win last year? How many times did they come back after being down late? They came back a lot. That normally balances itself out. Ask the Raiders. That happened in 2021. Every single game that they needed to win, that one-score game, guess what? They won. 2022, not so much. The Chiefs, that was my reason last year, saying they weren't going to be, you know, as good as they were in 2024. They went 15-2. Like, everything went their way. If they needed someone to sneeze and jump off sides, that happened, right? Every single thing that they needed to happen to end up being 15-2 that year went their way. The next year, everything went against them, including Patrick Mahomes getting hurt. So the point is, we can have all these charts, we can have all the analytics, we can have all the smart people that are way smarter than me break down anything you want them to break down. But until you get these guys out on the grass, until you factor in injuries, until you see how this team's playing, Clint Kubiak might all of a sudden be the quarterback whisperer, right? And he's proven already to be a really good, you know, quarterback whisperer, but maybe he's also turned into like this great head coach, first time head coach that takes off with his team. Maybe Kirk Cousins finds the fountain of youth. All of a sudden you're looking up and the Raiders have won 6 games in the first like 10 weeks. Like, well, hold on now. This team's cooking with grease. I didn't think this team was going to win 6 games. Now here they are after 10 weeks, already at 6. It could happen. I'm not throwing it out there to get your hopes up. I'm just saying that any of those things could happen. So, you know, I always take those strength of schedules. I take it with a grain of salt because there's so many things that so many factors that play into it that we have no idea about. You can't anticipate. I can't anticipate. I don't care how smart you are. You can't anticipate some of these things. It's almost like analytics in a game when they're like, well, the numbers say you better do this and that and the other. Yeah, but does the numbers say I have a third string right tackle in the game? Does the numbers say I have a rookie quarterback playing? Does the numbers say that, you know, my center is in on the first play because my starting center just got injured? Right? I mean, there's so many different factors that the numbers don't tell you. The numbers can't tell you everything. That's why I take analytics with a grain of salt. Again, I respect them. It's just not my measuring stick. I like to use my eyeballs. I like to base it off what I see. Hey, you know what? Q ain't got it today, so I'm not going to trust Q on fourth down. I'm going to punt because, you know what, Q just ain't – he's not on his regular game. Nah, let's not go there. Or, hey, man, Q is on fire. I mean, he looks incredible. I mean, he's got the Midas touch. Everything he touches turned to gold. All right, let's roll with him. What? He didn't make it? That's a shock because he's been doing everything right. Like, those things happen, but that's the eye test. Analytics can't tell you that. Analytics can't tell you how I'm doing when I get out of bed in the morning. Oh, it's going to be a good Q day. Oh, it's going to be a bad Q day. How do you know that? Oh, and the numbers told me that. Numbers can't tell you that. 702-365-9200. Let's go out to Concord, my old stomping ground. Talk to our guy, Brad. Brad, welcome to the show. What's on your mind?
1: Hey, Q. Thanks for having me. This season's going by quick, and it hasn't even started yet. Here we are with the
0: exactly.
1: And once the season starts, and my wife knows, the year is basically over. It goes by quick. But I look at the schedule for a couple different things, and mostly the same as most people. But I always write it in my yearly planner. I keep a planner. I'm still old school. I don't put stuff in my phones, and that just frustrates me. So I have a planner. I put all the games in. In sort of a family emergency, I don't miss a game, and I never have. So I look at the primetime games. And if it's like last year, maybe that'll create a mini bye where we had like a Thursday and a Monday or something happened where there was a pretty good break in there. You know, where the bye is, the order of the road games, how many 10 a.m. kickoffs they have, you know, that kind of thing. And then since we can't control that, but I look at it as like it's going to go in my schedule and how am I going to work it into my schedule since all the things stop when the Raiders play for me. And so if it's a Thursday night game or a Monday night game, that means that Sunday is open and I'm basically off that weekend. So we'll plan something, you know, because I know I have a Sunday available. And if there's any holidays games, like your guest mentioned, for how many family members are going to be mad at me because I'll miss a holiday for it. And, which they don't understand it. They don't get it. But anyways, and maybe which Vegas trip we're going to make from here. So it's kind of like I look at it as for my scheduling too. as much as interesting, you know, how it's going to be for the team. But I look at it so for a lot for my schedule, how it lines up, and write it all down. And I don't miss a game, and I haven't done that since I was about 10. It just takes priority. So that's how I deal with the schedule.
0: I like it. I like it, Brad. Thanks for the call. Appreciate you. Yeah, I think we all do that to a certain extent. You know, kind of get an idea of, all right, this is when I can do this. This is when I can do that. This is when I have a weekend to myself. You know, and all that. I think that that's a very valid point. You know, and sometimes birthdays are celebrated different weekends because, well, there's no game this weekend, or oh, this game is on Monday, and so yeah, you can celebrate this weekend. Sometimes anniversaries are celebrated at some weird rando time because, well, it's a game. You know, football season complicates everything. Football season's fantastic, but football season literally complicates everything. Everything. I can't tell you how many times people will ask me, hey, man, what are you doing tonight? Got the game tomorrow morning, nothing. Right? Got the game tomorrow morning, nothing. And that's not a bad thing, right? It's a blessing, but it's a focus. It's a focus that you you have to have. And, you know, of course, everyone builds their weekends around what the Raiders are doing. I'll never forget. I promise you, I'll never forget the wife tried to get me to hang some Christmas lights. And she tried to ask me, this is when we lived in Texas. She tried to ask me about 15 minutes before kickoff. I looked at her like she stole Christmas. I was like, wait, what? What? You know, that, and that goes to your point. Like you're building your life around the kickoff time. I was like, what, you want me to hang out these lights right now? Oh, yeah, yeah, we'll get these on the porch. It's like, the game literally kicks off in 15 minutes. Like, what are we doing? We couldn't have done this some other time? We couldn't have done this on another day? Right? I mean, and I know that sounds like a jerk, and maybe it was. But, I mean, you got to have priorities here. You know, Christmas lights or the Raider game? I think you guys know where I lean. And guess what? I ain't never been asked to hang up any Christmas lights again. So, job well done. I killed two birds with one stone. Didn't have to worry about doing something I didn't want to do. And I got to watch the Raider game. And I think we all understand now when it's time for the game to kick off, it's literally time for the game to kick off. Raider Ryan in the 818 said, I like looking at the primetime schedule late in the year for opportunities to flex. Those stages aren't given because of the brand. They've earned by performance, especially Sunday Night Football. Interested to see if we could be relevant enough by November to be in consideration to take a game. The league wasn't expecting us to be that bad. Raider Ryan in the 818. Yeah, that's what Ari was talking about. In the last break, Ari was talking about potential flex games, you know, and that's always cool. And I still remember, what was it, 2021, when the Raiders and the Chargers game got flexed to that Sunday Night Football game, when the winner was going to go to the playoffs and the loser was going to go home, and the Steelers cared and all eyes were on Allegiant Stadium, and that's when the Raiders beat the Chargers and it was great and everyone thought there could have been a tie. All eyes were on Allegiant Stadium. Man, I look forward to those. So I'm with you, man. Those flex opportunities, those are really, really cool opportunities. And sometimes, like you said, there's teams that you end up flexing into that position because that team wasn't expected to be very good, and oh, hey, look up now, and they're potential, you know, playoff consideration. So yeah, that's a really good point that you bring up. I like that. Let's see, Raider Mike in Colorado said, "What's up, Q? I'm locked in on that bye week. I'm taking the wife to a Bears game this year, but I'm trying to make sure it's on a week the Raiders aren't playing, preferably without her realizing that's the whole plan. No chance of sitting at another team's game while my squad is on. Possibly I had to compromise, but I still have standards. LOL. Appreciate your fam. Raider Mike in Colorado." That's fantastic. Only problem is I hope she's not listening. I hope she's not listening, because if so, then the plan was foiled. But I think that's a fantastic plan, and I love the fact that you have priorities, and I love the fact that you have standards, right? If you got a compromise, which you're a better man than me to make a compromise like that, if you you have to compromise, at least have a plan in place, and it sounds like you do have just that. Let us know your thoughts, 702-365-9200. What matters to you the most about today's schedule release? Where is your focus going to be? We hear from you as we close out hour number two. We'll do it next. It's Raider Nation Radio 920.
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6: Coming up at 4 o'clock, we'll be talking with Chantel Chan, sideline reporter, Seattle Storm, Raider Squad show on the Locked On Podcast Network. Her, Lincoln Kennedy, and myself. Matter of fact, we'll be doing a show tomorrow morning, so look forward to that. I think I'm just going to stay up all night, just do shows all night, Ari. Just going to be locked and loaded. Go to do this show, hop in the studio with JT, go to the crib, do ESPN, knock out another podcast, stay up. Let's just go. Let's go. Full throttle.
7: No problem. I totally approve of all of this. As the guy that is alongside for some of these shows, yes. You can
6: Yeah,
7: do it.
6: Buddy. You're alongside for most of them, matter of fact.
7: Yeah, I really am. I'm glad to be here. I'm just saying. Slow down a little.
6: you're not part of my ESPN show, but it might as well be part of my ESPN show because depending on what time I get done is based off what time
7: exactly
6: you get done.
7: And that is why I need you to focus on the tasks at hand right now.
6: I respect that. I do respect that. Good. So we'll talk to Chantel coming up at 4 o'clock. But right now we want to hear from you, 702-365-9200. Let's go out to Oregon, talk to our guy, Charles. Charles, welcome to the show. What's on your mind?
8: Hey, what's up, Q? You are energized, man. I like it.
6: Hey, man, got to be, man. If you're not energized, what are you doing? You're doing it wrong.
8: Yes, sir. It sounds like Ari's a little bit stressed out over here, wanting to go all night, though, man. I don't know.
6: He's always stressed out, man. Ari wakes up stressed out.
7: Boom.
8: So, hey, I just got to say, okay, this is going to be a weird response. What am I looking forward to in the schedule the most? But
6: okay.
8: Being real, I'm looking forward to preseason. And this is why. Last year, I got to come out for training camp. That was amazing. And I got to meet you and Lincoln Kennedy. And we went to the Sphere and saw the Backstreet Boys, and I caught the Scorpions in concert. And I was like, man, that was so dope. I got to do it again. And it's on my schedule. It's easier to get out to a game during preseason. Okay?
6: Yeah.
8: So Are we going to get the preseason schedule? Do you know that?
6: Yeah, we'll get the preseason schedule as well. Yeah, we should get that. I do expect, I don't know if they're going to have the dates, remember, but they'll have the teams for sure. So I'm interested to see, especially since, you know, the Raiders always play the 49ers in the preseason. Are they going to do that again? You know, they played the Cardinals in the preseason multiple years. Are they going to do that again? Or since they're playing them in the regular season, will that not be a thing?
8: Yeah. Okay. Cool. Well, I mean, from the leaks that I've seen so far, though, I will say it does look like the, you know, if it's legit, you know, possibly Miami first week, possibly Chargers the second week. We don't know yet. But I will say, looking at that, it looks like you could come out, you play physical smash mouth football, you come out with a couple of wins to start the season off, which would be great. You also could consider Fernando starting. And so it's going to be a challenging schedule. We've got a lot of really tough teams. I just want to see progress, and it'd be really cool to see them start with a couple of wins and get maybe even get Fernando rolling. With that being said, you know how we haven't had an international game in a long time?
6: Yep.
8: I'm surprised nobody's brought this up. Check this out. Fernando rolls, has a great rookie season. Who knows? Maybe even a, you know, rookie of the year award. Who knows? We'll see. But next year, Fernando, the Raiders in Cuba. Why not?
6: Whoa.
8: It's never been played. The NFL has not played in Cuba. Can you imagine if the Raiders, Fernando Mendoza, Cuba, book it next year?
6: Is that a thing? Is that a possibility?
8: I don't know, man. I think it'd be awesome.
6: Man, that's intriguing. That might be the international game that I stay away from. That might not be the one I sign up to cover. I might watch that one from the house.
8: Yeah, I would too, but you know, it'd still be cool.
6: There you go.
8: I appreciate you guys. God bless, man.
6: Hey, thanks for the call. Appreciate it. Yeah, I don't know what the let's just say the relations are like. You know what I mean? Like, I don't know. Ari, you look very skeptical.
7: Well, no, I mean, because I'm always fact-checking, but according to the U.S. Department of State, U.S. citizens, tourism for U.S. citizens remains illegal, and you must qualify under one of 13 specific OFAC categories. So, yeah, there's a lot of – I'm sure it's possible at some point, but it seems like it's a lot of hoops to jump through, I'll just call it, so –
6: yeah, I might sit that one out. Yeah. That might be the one. I think Mexico City sounds a little bit better. Just go ahead.
7: I love the idea, though. I mean, I get it.
6: Mendoza's Cuban, but might just have to split the difference on that one. I don't know. We'll find out sooner rather than later. But, Charles, thanks so much for the call. I do appreciate you. Hour number three is on the way. Chantel Chan joins us next. It's Raider Nation Radio 920.
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24: Unless Kirk Cousins goes out there and, you know, they're 5-0, 6-0, I think Mendoza's coming in way earlier than people think. Chantel, you know, I've stuck by this since the beginning. I wouldn't be shocked if he's out there week one. And if they don't feel Fernando's ready, cool, start Kirk. But if Fernando goes out there and is running the offense great with the ones in preseason, why not? Every other, you know, first-round quarterback in the top 10 has started in the last 5 years. Why not? Throw him out there.
17: It's Unnecessary Roughness. Presented by Meineke, doing car care right. Here's your boy Q.
6: Amberthea Harris bringing that fire right there. Talking about starting Fernando Mendoza as opposed to Kirk Cousins. Something she has been very adamant about for quite a while. We'll see what it looks like, obviously, in mandatory minicamp. We'll see what it looks like in training camp. We'll see what it looks like in the preseason. They'll know. The players will know. Everyone should be pretty obvious on when and if Fernando Mendoza should start. Obviously, we'll find out the games. We'll find out when the bye week is. We'll find out the whole everything coming up sooner rather than later. About 30 minutes from now, we should be seeing the Raiders and the rest of the league's NFL schedule release videos. Those are always interesting. I'm really interested to see what it looks like this year. And, of course, we'll have the schedule in our hand as well. As we kick off hour number three of the show, we bring in our good friend Chantel Chan, from sideline reporter for the Seattle Storm Raiders Squad Show, who Amberthea Harris was a guest on earlier this week, and also TSN Sports. And Chantel, thanks so much for your time. I do appreciate you. Look forward to talking to you and Big Link tomorrow morning as part of the Squad Show. But when you get that schedule in your hand, what is it that you're focusing on? What is it that you're looking for off top?
25: I definitely want to see where the bye week is, because I think that's the most important week for the Raiders this season, because I want to know when possibly we could see Fernando Mendoza, if the Raiders are going to go with Kirk Cousins first. And you kind of heard the Amberthea Harris audio there. She's down with having Fernando start if he wins that out during training camp. But it'll be interesting to see when the bye week is, because I feel like that's when we could see Fernando Mendoza.
6: What if the bye week ends up being like much later in the season? Because I'm with you. I've been saying the same thing about the bye week, but I've seen years where the Raiders have had the bye week super late. Do you think that that would be more ideal, or do you think that would be a little bit, you know, kind of going against the grain?
25: I feel like it would be going against the grain, but it also just depends on how good Kirk Cousins is going to be playing. So it depends on the record. It depends how they're winning or losing. So, for example, if Kirk Cousins is looking great and the Raiders have a pretty decent record, you roll with him. I don't think you go over to Fernando Mendoza. However, if the Raiders are maybe, you know, 2-4 after 6 weeks, and they're losing really badly, maybe getting blown out, then maybe you look to someone like Fernando Mendoza. And if that happens before the bye week, then that happens before the bye week. But if the bye week is early on, maybe week 5, week 6, then I think even, you know, if Kirk is showing some signs of life and playing pretty well, I think you could maybe still go to Fernando Mendoza, depending on where that bye week is.
6: Are you team international game or team non-international game? And what I mean by that is it's been a while since 2019, since the Raiders played in an international game. They're not going to play one this year. Are you good with that, or do you wish that you would see them on the international stage?
25: I'm okay with not having them on the international stage, only because of the travel. I think the NFL has made it a little bit better recently by giving the team that's going to be traveling a week off, maybe their bye is after that. But I'm okay with not having that game. I was kind of interested in, because there's so many rumors, and we know now that the Niners and the Raiders won't be playing in Mexico City, but I think that would have been a really fun game for both fan bases. And I think if they are going to be playing international, I love it when they play in Mexico, because obviously the fan base there for the Raiders.
6: Chantel Chan is with us here on Raider Nation Radio 920, Unnecessary Roughness. Yeah, that game was one I was focusing on as well. We know it's going to be played in Santa Clara. I'm interested in when that one is. That's the Battle of the Bay, and you know that that's a special game for anyone that has any kind of ties to the Bay. How excited are you for that game being a regular season game as opposed to preseason?
25: That's the one that I'm looking forward to, Q. That's the one game on the schedule where I'm looking at it, and I'm like, I'm going to make a trip back to the Bay, because for anyone that grew up in that area or spent time in that area, everyone knows about that rivalry, and going back to the Bay will mean a lot to the Oakland fans. And it's just a rivalry that you might not really know how deep and intense it is unless you grew up in the Bay. So the Battle of the Bay for me, I can't wait to find out what it is. And that's the one away game. Well, technically it might be a home game for the Raiders, if you know what I mean, but that's the game that I'm looking forward to.
6: Yeah, no, I'm too. I'm excited about that one. I haven't gone to a bunch of away games as of late, but that's one that I got to make an exception for. That's one I'm about to make a trip to the Bay myself and go up there and be there on hand, because, like you said, it means so much to anybody that's from the Bay or spent some time in the Bay. Again, Chantel Chan is with us here on Raider Nation Radio 920. When you look at this team in general, how much more improved do you think that they are from where they were when the season wrapped up in 2025 to where they are right now?
25: I think they're a lot improved, especially when it comes to the offensive line and just the coaching staff that they've brought on. I think that's really important. If you look at Clint Kubiak, he brought in guys that he really trusts, a guy like Rick Dennison. And there's been so much talk about the offensive line and the pieces that the Raiders have right now and that they brought in. You got a Tyler Linderbaum. You really addressed it. And that was one of the biggest question marks during the season. I think every Raiders fan was upset about that offensive line. And for me, that's a plus that they've drafted a guy like Zune as well that can play multiple positions on the line. And then obviously the secondary they addressed as well during the draft. So I'm looking at this team and I'm really excited. I'm not trying to get too excited, Q, because that's like me every season. And then I feel a little bit of disappointment. But I feel like the Raiders are in a really good position. New coaching staff. You're giving Robbie Leonard a chance to be that guy, the defensive coordinator. And things are looking bright for the Raiders. I just feel like in terms of expectations, you cannot get ahead of yourself. We got to see how this plays out. A lot of new pieces, yeah. And there's still going to be a lot of holes. But I think for the first time in a long time, and the Raiders are getting national media attention, and they're getting lots of recognition in a positive light. And I think that's huge. But I think for the first time in a long time, Raider Nation has a lot to be excited about.
6: Lincoln Kennedy is shedding a tear somewhere right now, because your first thing that you talked about was the offensive line. He's definitely worn off on you. You are a offensive line girl through and through now.
25: I'm spending too much time with him, Q. You know, before you get on and before we do the show, he's just yapping to me about the O-line. So he's really convinced me at this point.
6: No, he's not wrong, though. The offensive line is so important, and we did a whole show on the offensive line just yesterday, you know, talking about who we expect to or anticipate possibly being that starting five on the offensive line. What do you think about that? I feel like it's pretty deep. There's a lot of different guys that could be on that starting offensive line, but how are you looking at that offensive line at this stage? Obviously, they haven't even hit training camp yet.
25: I think the most important thing for me looking at the offensive line is how healthy can someone like Colton Miller be? How healthy can JPJ be? And I think it's just one of those things for JPJ. He has like a beehive, right? So yes. And what I mean by that is like Beyonce has fans, Nicki Minaj has fans, and they go hard for them. And JPJ has kind of that same fan base where they ride hard for him. And I'm looking at the pieces and it looks a lot better than last season. I think we kind of can see who the five will be. It's just that right tackle position. You mentioned Lincoln Kennedy. I feel like he was the last good right tackle that the Raiders had.
6: Yep.
25: And maybe the most consistent one. And I think the right tackle position for me is up in the air, but I would love to see what DJ Glaze does at this point. And I feel like he has a lot to prove as well. I feel like he has a bit of a chip on his shoulder. But from what I'm looking right now, I think the offensive line is looking pretty good.
6: Well, when you look at the schedule, again, it's going to be released pretty soon, and we'll have all the answers to the questions. But there's a lot of reports, there's a lot of rumors floating around social media that the first game of the year is going to be the Miami Dolphins at Allegiant Stadium. Two head coaches that are brand new, and Clint Kubiak and Jeff Hafley, looking for their first win of the season, obviously. What do you think about the Dolphins, if in fact that is the first game, the Raiders starting their season against them?
25: Well, for one thing, it's like I think the quarterback position is really interesting when you take a look at the Miami Dolphins, because is Malik Willis going to be that guy for the Dolphins? And it's one of those things where you match it up with the Raiders and it's like, well, the Raiders have Kirk Cousins. Will Fernando Mendoza start week one? There are so many questions, but I think it's a good matchup because the Dolphins, I think, have more questions than the Raiders. I think the Dolphins might actually have a really tough year with the pieces that they've lost, and they're kind of up in the air. I think when it comes to their quarterback position, I think QB1 is still up for grabs. So I think that would be a good matchup for the Raiders, playing a team that I still feel like there's so many question marks. They still have some pieces on defense, obviously, but this is a Miami Dolphins team that's also in a rebuild. So for week one, I'd be okay with that matchup.
6: Yeah, no, I think it would be a good way to kind of ease himself into the 2026 season. Not saying that that's an easy win. It's not. There's no easy win in the NFL. But, I mean, at least you're not going up against some team that looks like some playoff juggernaut. And, you know, and then another question that I think we're all going to have is, how healthy is Kansas City going to be? And obviously, if I talk about the health of Kansas City, I'm talking about Patrick Mahomes. When do you think that he gets back and is playing at the Patrick Mahomes level that we all seen before? Like, how much do you think that that'll be a factor as well?
25: I think the Kansas City Chiefs aren't going to have a season like last year. I think that they're going to probably make the postseason. I think Patrick Mahomes, I feel like sometimes he's unreal. And as a Raiders fan, it hurts me to say that. But as a player, I think we're going to see a Patrick Mahomes that even if he's like 90% of what he was, I still think that's really good. So
6: absolutely.
25: I think the Kansas City Chiefs are still the team to beat in the AFC West, because I think that the Denver Broncos are definitely going to take a step back. And the Chargers are the Chargers. I feel like, for me, they're always a team that underachieves. You always think the Chargers have all of the pieces. They just underachieve every season. So until they can change that, I think the Chiefs, they're going to be the top team in the AFC West.
6: Most important question when it comes to the schedule release for Chantel is, are you going to find a game on there that's a home game for the Raiders here in Las Vegas that you're going to make the trip to?
25: Of course, yeah. This is the year where last year I just did not want to see them lose in Vegas. And I did have tickets to the Browns game. And ooh. I just didn't want to see, you know, there was a guy on that D-line. Name is Miles Garrett, and I didn't want to see him eat all day. So, and that was obviously a big game with Shedeur Sanders. But this season, I think there's so much to be excited about. There's so many young pieces on this team, and I love the running back depth on this team that I'm definitely going to have to take a look at that schedule and see what game I'm going to come down for. I think it'll be a divisional opponent, because whether it's, you know, they're playing the Chargers or the Broncos, maybe not the Chiefs, but I'll definitely try to make it down for one of those divisional games.
6: All right. Well, when you do, we'll definitely get you on the show. We'll have you at the pregame show. Like, we'll make sure that we welcome you with open arms when you make your way to Allegiant Stadium. We look forward to that. I did want to ask you before we let you go. The WNBA season, it is going on right now. The Aces, defending champs. You cover the Seattle Storm. They're a really good team, but they always are going through some things. It always, you know, personnel, you know, the players, the roster. What is the outlook for the Seattle Storm this year?
25: I think they're going to be a young team with a lot of growing pains. Dominique Malanga is probably going to be a superstar in this league. And I think if she plays up to her expectations, maybe not this season, but she's going to be one of the best players in the league. And then you have Flage Johnson, who everybody is excited about. And she's a superstar on and off the court. There's a lot of good young pieces. Isaiah Cook, who I feel like could be a starter in this league. They got Natisha Hydman, who obviously, you know, was in Minnesota last year. I think the Seattle Storm are going to struggle this season because they're going to be taking on a lot of good teams. But it's just kind of growing pains where you're going to like to see how these players develop. And Dominique Malanga is going to be an absolute star. So I'm excited this season to just see players like Dominique Malanga and Flage Johnson really develop. And I think Flage could also win Rookie of the Year because she's going to get a lot of playing time. And yep. She's going to be a big player on the offense that they'll look to. I honestly think that she could be the second leading scorer on the Storm. So she's going to be up for Rookie of the Year for sure. But of course, there's a bunch of other players that'll be up for that as well, like an Olivia Miles, who's been balling so far in Minnesota.
6: Yeah, I still don't know how Seattle ended up with Flage. I still don't understand how that even happened. A draft day trade like that. She was in Golden State and then she wasn't. That still blows my mind. And Chantel, what else blows my mind is that the Seattle Storm were one putback away from beating the Aces and advancing last year.
25: Yeah.
6: You know what I mean? Like one putback away. They almost knocked off the Aces. That would have been incredible, wouldn't it have been?
25: Yeah, and listen, I wasn't surprised. The Aces are still the team to be. Like, you got Trinity Carter last night dropping 27 yes. from the bench. That's ridiculous. But the Storm, it's a different team. Neko Ogumike is in L.A. Skylar Diggins is in Chicago, and she's looking like she's 25 the way she's hooping right now. So it's a total different team, and that was expected because of the CBA. A lot of the players in the WNBA had signed one-year deals. So when you think about NECA, you think about Skylar, you know, the Storm are just looking for the future. And, I mean, I don't want to look too far ahead. You know, I look ahead sometimes, too. I did this last season with Raiders.
6: You think? And you think?
25: And if I'm the Seattle Storm and I know it's going to be a tough season, I'm also looking at Juju Watkins. Like, that's a player that the Seattle Storm might be able to draft next year.
6: That's a great player, and that's a great point that you bring up. And, yeah, Seattle, man, they are always kind of hot and cold. They'll have a really good season, and then, like you said, they're going to be a young team this year, but they do have some really good pieces. And, man, Juju would be a hell of a piece to add her with Flage. And, oh, man, I don't even want to think about that. Let's just go ahead and ride this Aces season out. Let Kennedy Carter go out there and do her thing off the bench. That's incredible that the Aces picked her up as well. That's almost a cheat code as far as I'm concerned. Well, good stuff as always, Chantel. I look forward to talking with you and Link in the morning. What else are you working on that we should be on the lookout for?
25: Well, just right now, just heavily involved in the WNBA and doing a lot of coverage for the Seattle Storm. So look out for that. And obviously, I cover boxing on the side. The mandatory, we'll be covering the fights this week and as Keyshawn Davis back in the ring. But thanks so much for having me on, Q. Excited to break down the schedule with you and Big Link tomorrow. And excited for the Raider season.
6: Absolutely. Great stuff as always. You know, everything you do at such a high level. And we definitely appreciate your work. Thanks so much.
25: Appreciate you, too.
6: Absolutely. Good stuff right there, Chantel Chan. If you're not following her on Twitter, I don't know what you're doing. You're doing it wrong. At Chantel S. Chan. That's Chantel S-H-A-N-T-E-L-L-E-S-C-H-A-N-D. Great follow. Very knowledgeable on everything she's covering from the WNBA to the Raiders on the daily. And she's not lying. When she says she looks at things early, she started looking at the draft class around week 3 last year. No joke. No joke. She started talking about the NFL draft in around week 3. So she kind of already knew that things were going to get a little sideways with the silver and black. So she started already focusing in on players. And every week she'd tell Lincoln and myself, hey, you know, if this player is available, that'd be a really good player for the Raiders. And we're like, whoa, what are we doing? It's September. What are we talking about? She's like, yeah, I don't have a good feeling about the way things are going. So many thanks to her for her time. And like I said, we'll definitely tomorrow morning, 7:30 to 8:30 a.m. We'll have the Raiders squad show, part of the Locked On Podcast Network. And I look forward to breaking down the schedule with her and Big Link from a player's point of view. Look forward to hearing what Lincoln thinks about the schedule. Just like the following Monday, I look forward to thinking and hearing what Kirk Morrison has to say about the schedule as well, especially from a player's point of view, analyst's point of view. He does college games as well. Yeah, so there's a lot that he'll have going on. I'm sure there'll be a lot of, you know, factors that play into what Kirk Morrison has to say. We'll do that on Monday. Of course, we'll do the Raider Squad Show coming up on tomorrow morning. Just when Will hit us on the text line, dang. Lil Sis throwing shade at Austin Howard. LOL. Bro can't get no love around here. LOL. Hey, man, he always is forgotten. I forget about him all the time. And then Chantel said that there hasn't been a good right tackle for the Raiders since Lincoln Kennedy. And I agree, but to that level, to Lincoln's level. Lincoln did it at such a high level. But Austin Howard, he was definitely good part of that. And we talked about this offensive line just the other day, as a matter of fact, that car insurance in 2016. I just always forget Austin Howard. I rattle off the rest of the offensive line like it's nothing, right? I go left to right, and I stop at Gabe Jackson. I'm like, damn, who was the right tackle again? Austin Howard. But I wrote it down this last time. So in Studio Q at the house, I literally have on my notes in big, bold letters, Austin Howard, right? Just so when I start to forget that name, I could just look up and boom, there it is right there. If you could see my notepad, and even though it's not written in, you know, like in my handwriting, it still looks like chicken scratch. All right, if you ever come to the crib, I got to show you in Studio Q all the notes that I have. I literally took a picture of it the other day. I have like 8 computer screens. You know, I have like 8 screens at my desk, which is ridiculous. First of all, that's a problem. But I have like 8 screens. And on one of them, I just have random notes, random sayings, random facts, you know, rosters. It's like the window, but it's on steroids. And I looked up at it the other day, and like I said, even though it's not written with my own handwriting, it's still the most chicken scratch thing you'll ever see. It's like there's nothing makes sense on this except for it all makes sense to me.
7: I mean, I've seen your calendar on the desk, and that doesn't make a lot of the notes. It's one of those things where I'm like, clearly this makes sense to him, and he's got everything right, organized where he is. But what the heck does that say? That's pretty much me and your stuff.
6: I'm trying to tell you, when I write on the calendar, there's been times I looked up at it the other day, and I saw something that said May 1st, 10:30. And I was like, what the hell does that even mean? Like, what is May 1st, 10:30? And I'll tell you right now, on May 14th at 4:19, I still don't know what May 1st, 10:30 means. So I clearly missed something. I just don't know what it was. So, all right, there you go. But, yeah, man, my notes in Studio Q are absolutely ridiculous. But Austin Howard is part of that. And it says nothing else. It doesn't say Raiders right tackle that you always forget. It just has his name right there. So whenever I start to forget, boom, there it is right there. That's the name, Austin Howard. So, yeah, gets a little bit of no love, but it happens. It absolutely happens. 702-365-9200. Keep that feedback coming. Coming up in about 10 minutes or so, we should be getting the schedule actually in our hands. I've had a lot of people tweet at me, like Aaron, Raider Aaron, from 34. He tweeted at me Raiders schedule, and then it says based on leaks. And I have a feeling that a lot of these leaks are going to be pretty stinking accurate when you look at the actual schedule when we get it in our hands. And again, I look forward to the Raiders social media, the video, you know, because that video is always cool. All these teams have taken so much pride in those videos now, so I definitely look forward to that, to see what the video is going to be. I already see the Raiders tweeting out some video production where AJ Cole and Brock Bowers are in the interview. I'm not a big movie guy, but I even recognize Step Brothers. They're in the interview process, and that's kind of cool. So there's you just got to check out the Raiders social media. It's hard for me to describe it all, but yeah, they've got a lot already rolling out. I'm sure they're going to continue rolling that out, especially at 4:30 when teams are allowed to officially put out those videos. Let's see, what else do we got? Vegas Pete said, I think whichever quarterback it is, we got 2 options, at which we usually don't have. As far as the schedule, I hope we get a Christmas game, because my favorite one recently is ruining Kelsey's Christmas. That's a good one. Let's see. What else do we say? Oh, just when Will hit us back, he said, I'd like to add something, if I may. I'd like to see how our AFC games line up. And I mean, do we play more games versus conference early or late, or a healthy sprinkle throughout? Thanks. That's always something I pay attention to as well, right? Because you always want to know, you know, the games that really, truly matter are the, you know, the AFC West, or the AFC Conference, I should say. And so how many of those games do you get early? There was one year where I want to say that the Raiders had, like, in the first 5 or 6 weeks, they had, like, 4 or 5 games. It was, It was pretty cool. And if you get off to a good early start, that's a great feather in the cap. Now, if you don't, well, then it's not. And that ends up being a problem. But, yeah, that's important as well. Is it backloaded? You know, lately they've been starting off with conference games or even division games. Are you going to start and end that way? Most times they will. So that's something to pay attention to. How many of those AFC games are going to be early? How many will be before the bye week? Like, I always look at that. And of course, the bye week is something that I've been focusing on as well. 702-365-9200. Thanks for that text. Keep that feedback coming. Let's go out to the phone lines. Want to see what the Money Man's got going today. Money Mitch, how you feeling on this schedule day, man? How are you feeling? What's going on?
1: How's it going, Q, Ari? How you guys doing?
6: We're good, man. We're good.
1: Had a good day dealing with my grandson. My older one took him to the park. I guess I'll be beating him in basketball and baseball and football up to a certain time, right? And in the morning, my little Jeremiah got his third swim lesson. You know, getting used to the water. I thought about you. You know what I'm saying? I was thinking about you. I know I have to focus. My wife was watching me, videoing me. With so many videos, man. I swear, I didn't even recognize who that was. I swear to God, I got the George Costanza haircut, the bald spot. You know, I need a little more color here, even though I'm half Spanish. You know what I'm saying? You know the train's off the track already. I was thinking, yeah, I'd love to come out there, put you in a headlock. I'll teach you how to swim. You know, maybe I get paid for that. Maybe that'd be an easier job than FedExing. You know what I'm saying?
6: Nah, I don't think so.
1: No? I know. It's not easy to teach how to swim. It's really not easy. Once you panic, that's when you sink.
6: I'm not gonna drown. I mean I'm not gonna drown unless it's like I'm in some crazy water that's aggressive, and I don't plan on being in anything aggressive. You know, like I'm not gonna drown. I can walk, I can doggy paddle, I'm just not gonna do anything Michael Phelps related.
1: Well, same here too. It's caught up with me. I only go on pools. I don't dread boats, I don't wanna go on boats, ships. Forget about water skiing. I couldn't balance myself anyway. And I believe your wife is putting out pictures of me in Hawaii customs. If I ever get set up a plane in Hawaii, to send me back. I understand. You can only take so much of Mitch. They've had enough. And I guess she's heard on the radio, right? Don't tell me.
6: Yeah.
1: Yeah, she's not in there.
6: Everyone's heard you on the radio, Mitch.
1: Oh, God. Oh, my God. How about Mom? How about Mom eyes? Mom,
6: yes.
1: Too?
6: Everyone's heard you on the radio.
1: Oh, God. I would love to see the schedule. If we can get the first five games, get rid of four road games, awesome. Have our bye in early November. I really hate these Thursday games because I'm not having Netflix or Prime. Pay enough. It's ridiculous. All this streaming. How much money can they make? And I tell you what, I'm thinking about the NFL Union. Has to be the weakest, and not just in sports. I think the teachers unions are strong in the NFL. How are they going to permit this? 18 games now, soon, all these international games. I mean, Sunday we're going to have a game in Greenland, Iceland, North Pole. I mean, come on, Canada, Northern Canada, Alberta, Japan. It's going to be out of hand.
6: It might be. It might be.
1: If I was president,
6: you're not.
1: If I was president.
6: You're not.
1: Four major sports in every country. If you're going to live in Hawaii, you got to be a good swimmer.
6: Not true.
1: What I'm saying?
6: Not true.
1: Okay. I just want to see it. I remember the old days when the tennis table when I was watching him. The Raiders were almost on TV almost every Sunday. Doubleheaders, in New York. Some reason New York can have doubleheaders on both stations. It's tiring. You know, all I know is, if I go see the Raiders sometimes and I see USC every week, I'm gonna be happy. But I'm gonna be a happy camper come fall winter. I know you don't have to deal with the snow. Your biggest snowstorms is maybe your cactus trees, palm trees, give you a little hard time there. Q, thank you for letting me go on and on and on. It's okay. No one's listening.
6: Thanks.
1: Thanks. You make my day, kid. You really do. I know. I can tell you, my FedEx boss, one time he's getting so mad at me sometimes. Well, I piss them off, too. Nah, I could be nice. They're nice people. He says, Mitch, go call a fan. Get away. Go. Go call a fan. You know? It doesn't solve my problems. I know. I know I call them all. I hide from my problems. I'm good. It's not good. You got to face your problems. Otherwise, they don't go away.
6: All right.
1: I'm always with you. All right.
6: There you go.
1: I'm hanging on my head. But life's okay. More good than bad. You have a nice night.
6: I will. I'm going to try to bring all that in. I'm going to try to figure everything out. Every angle that you just went, every corner that you just turned, every hill that you just climbed, and every hole that you just jumped down, I'm going to try to figure that out. I don't know how I'm going to do it, but I'm going to try to figure that out. Money Mitch. Yeah, and look, man, you ain't got to be able to swim to go to Hawaii. You just got to go to Hawaii and kick it. Just know what you're doing. Stay away from the water, right? But I ain't a swimmer. I'll still get in the water. I'm good. But you give me a pool noodle, I'm good to go. That's how I roll. 702-365-9200. We want to hear from you. What are you looking at when the schedule drops? And hopefully, and I believe we will, the Raiders NFL schedule release video should be dropping in a matter of minutes. And I should have the schedule in my hand in a matter of minutes. And we could talk about it. And we'll do it next here on Raider Nation Radio 920.
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2: 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And quite honestly, we can't make that assumption. We have to wait and see what Kirk Cousins looks like. And I do wonder if, you know, keeping...
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3: Just put the schedule out there. You have the schedule. Just put it out there. Don't do this. Oh, we leak Tuesday. Oh, Schefter, tweet this out on Wednesday. You have the schedule. Just put the schedule out. Oh, well, Buffalo's hosting the Lions week two to open up the stadium. Oh, the European game. Just put the schedule out. You know it already.
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5: All right, he was angry. Woodward Sports right there talking about the schedule release and just put it out there, and I understand where he's coming from, so I'm not going to talk about it. I'm going to be about it here on Unnecessary Roughness, Raider Nation Radio 920, as I do officially have the schedule in my hand as promised, so we'll go ahead and go through it, and we'll get your thoughts. 702-365-9200. Every team is putting their video out right now. The Raiders are going with the Step Brothers theme on their video, which is kind of cool with Kirk Cousins and Fernando Mendoza. So definitely look forward to that. And when you get a chance, if you're checking it out, I can't listen to it, but I'm definitely watching it. I have it playing in the background. But, yeah, they're definitely going with the Step Brothers type, type theme. That's pretty cool. Week one, Miami Dolphins, September 13th at the crib at Allegiant Stadium. So accurate when it comes to all the leaks that have been out there. And I'll tell you right now, going through it, the leaks that I saw from earlier, they're all accurate. I got every single one of them written down on my computer, and every single one of them was accurate. So we can go ahead and just, if you have that already, you have it. But week one, Miami Dolphins come to Allegiant Stadium. That's September 13th. That's a 1:25 p.m. kickoff on Fox. Week two, September 20th, at the Chargers, 1:05 p.m. kickoff, and CBS is the TV carrier on that one. Week three, September 27th. At the New Orleans Saints, 1:25 kickoff, CBS as well. Week four is October 4th. Kansas City Chiefs come to Allegiant Stadium. That's a 1:25 kickoff as CBS. October 5th, October 11th, at the New England Patriots, 10 a.m. kickoff, CBS. Week six, October 18th, the Buffalo Bills in Allegiant Stadium, 1:25. That's on CBS. Then you got week seven, October 25th, the Rams, 1:25 kickoff on Fox. Week 8, November 1st, at the New York Jets, 10 a.m. kickoff on Fox. Week 9, November 8th, at the 49ers, 1:05 p.m. on CBS. So that's the Battle of the Bay. Week 9, it is not a Sunday night game. It is a Sunday afternoon game, 1:05 kickoff. Week 10, November 15th, the Seattle Seahawks come to the crib, 1:05 kickoff on CBS. Week 11, November 22nd, at the Denver Broncos, 1:25 p.m. on CBS. Week 12, November 29th at the Browns, 10 a.m. kickoff on Fox. What have I not said yet? A bye. I have not said a bye week yet, something that I was focused in on very early on in this process when it came to the schedule. Don't get the bye until week 13. Play 12 games in a row, 12 weeks in a row, 12 Sundays in a row before they get any time off. The bye week comes to week 13. Come out of the bye December 13th. Chargers are at Allegiant Stadium, 1:05 kickoff on CBS. Week 15, December 20th, Denver Broncos at Allegiant Stadium, 1:25 kickoff on CBS. Week 16, December 27th, Titans at Allegiant Stadium, 1:05 kickoff on Fox. Week 17, January 3rd, at the Arizona Cardinals, 1:05 p.m. kickoff on CBS. And then they close out the season, TBD, at the Kansas City Chiefs, time and network, TBD. So, there it is. Schedule is official like a referee's whistle. Like I said, the NFL leaks that were out there did prove to be accurate. So, a lot of people that are hitting me up and say, hey, man, I follow this account every year, and it's fairly accurate. Well, I guess once again it was. I know Charles in Oregon wanted to know about the preseason games. TBD, the first one, but it's against the Arizona Cardinals. That's at Allegiant Stadium. Week two is August 20th. And it's at the Houston Texans. That's an ESPN game, 5 p.m. kickoff. And then week three, the 49ers, TBD, and that's going to be at Allegiant Stadium. So that's pretty wild, right? You play the NFC West in the regular season, and two of the teams that you're going to be playing in the regular season, you actually

0: playing the preseason as well. The Cardinals and the 49ers, I don't know how you feel about that. That's probably something to we'll dissect. I didn't think that was going to be the case. I know that the Raiders have done that before, where they've had to, play a team in the preseason and turn around, I believe, the Rams. I think the last year that the Raiders were in Oakland, that happened, where they played the Rams in the preseason and turned around and played them in the regular season. So that's interesting. So, Ari, as we're looking at this schedule, now that you have it in your hands officially as well, start off with the Dolphins at the house, then go to L.A., then go to New Orleans, and then Kansas City at the house. That's the first quarter of the season, the first four games. What do you think?
1: I'm trying to not go too high, too low here. I like it. I don't love it, but I like it. It's a tough schedule, I'm not going to lie. And I did just check out the video. Quite an awesome thing, I think. We'll get into that later. Are you asking for a win total or just my thoughts in general?
0: No. I've been very adamant about that. But just looking at the schedule, what stands out? I mean, we've been talking about what stands out. I'll tell you, no primetime games.
1: Yeah, that's a big one.
0: And no primetime games at all. You know. Kirk Morrison told us on Monday what? The NFL will tell you how they feel about you.
1: Ooh, facts.
0: By the primetime games that they give you.
1: Mm.
0: Zero. Cero. None. Nada. Right?
1: Yeah.
0: No matter what language you say it in, they didn't give them any.
1: That's a great point.
0: That stands out to me.
1: And we'll
0: see if
1: that changes.
0: That stands out to me in a major way.
1: The bye week I am not a fan of. It's way too late, but hey. I'll take it in clusters. Like, I like the first four games as far as, like, regular season. As far as I'm not worried about winning or not, I feel like it's a pace that you can manage. You're going to find out all these things real quick in the first few games anyway, right? And so, I mean, like you said, you're not facing, like, some juggernauts. I realize that Chargers may or may not, and the Chiefs may or may not really be good this season. We don't know yet, but I feel like it's a manageable first few games. And I look at I don't know if everyone else feels this way from like a morale standpoint. Like, you're not just going to be hopefully 0-4 and just like four disappointing games where you just got killed by these really good teams. So that's kind of how I look at the beginning there. And it's not easy. I'll say that, but. We knew this anyway. And again, keeping with the frame of mind and the not getting too high, this is still a rebuild year. So, like, going in with that attitude and looking at an improvement from a three-game win season, I'll just start there. It should be an improvement even with this tough schedule.
0: Look, the bye week being week 13, you can look at this a couple ways. I'm not a big fan of that. I've been saying that it's good to have the bye around week 8 or 9. If possible, you don't want to have it too early, but you also don't want to have it too late. I'm just not a huge fan of it being in week 13, but depending on how the season goes, that might be your segue right there for Fernando Mendoza. Maybe he gets the rest of the season. Maybe he gets weeks 14 through 18. You know, depending on how the season's going, if they might say that's going to be, you know, that might be their target that they have, weeks 14 through 18. I personally think he's going to get into action earlier than that, but that's just me. Right. Obviously, he's got to go out there and earn it. There's a lot to, you know, that's going to happen in between now and then. You know, obviously, health is a factor as well. You know, we're assuming that Kirk Cousins is going to stay healthy. We can't assume any player is going to stay healthy. We know how the National Football League is, man. You're always one play away from something, right? From not being able to play in a game, not being able to play in the season. I mean, there's all kind of things that can happen. So you can look at that a couple different ways, but that week 13 bye is definitely pretty late. And when they get that bye, man, their bodies are gonna, they're gonna love the fact that they finally got that break. That's very late in the season. Let's go ahead and go out to Albuquerque, talk to our guy H. Instant reaction to the Raiders schedule being officially released. H, what's on your mind? Welcome to the show.
2: Hey Q. So a couple thoughts. One is I'm excited because I plan on attending the game at the Bay. Santa Clara is my hometown, but I haven't been there since Levi was built, so I haven't even seen it from the outside, number one. But the big thing that jumps out at me on I thought there was a rule where there had to be one prime time at least, but I think that is a fair treatment when you're bad like that, that you shouldn't get any prime time games. Even though it hurts us this coming season, I think that's reasonable.
0: Yeah.
2: Maybe give a little teams a little incentive to perform better, so to be, you know, featured on primetime. But the main thing that sticks out to me is, I think you said there was a bye week in week 12, was it? And then there's three straight home games after that. So that's interesting. Are they going to be home for that amount of time with no travel? And that would be a great time to bring in Mendoza, I think.
0: Yeah. No, it could be for sure. It could be for sure. And like I said, there's a couple different ways to look at it, and that is a definite way to look at it, man. Thanks so much for the call. Do appreciate you. And yeah, that is intriguing. It really is, and it's a very late buy. And I'm interested to see how the team, you know, approaches that, how they embrace that, what they do with it as well. So yeah, man, keep that feedback coming at 702-365-9200. Let us know your initial thoughts on the, you know, the reaction to the schedule officially being released. The Raiders did go with the Step Brothers theme. I thought it was pretty cool. I didn't get to hear the audio part of it, but definitely seeing the video, thought it was really cool. Let's see. Blue Raider said, we'll handle our candle and get flexed in by our play. Okay, I like that. Join us now on the phone lines. Not expected, but definitely appreciated. It's our guy, Kirk Morrison. Kirk joins us now. And, Kirk, you got the schedule in your hand. Raider Nation is responding. What did you see? What stood out to you the most when you got the schedule?
3: I think it's the biggest thing that we already knew, Q, was what the NFL was going to feel about the Raiders of 2026. With all the momentum that you felt like you've built this offseason, the way that things happen in free agency, obviously the Max Crosby story, the drafting of Fernando, the way everything was kind of moving in the right direction in terms of new head coach Clint Kubiak, the Raiders are shut out of primetime games. That tells me the NFL is not all in on what the Raiders are doing at the moment. Not saying what they aren't doing is good, but what they're saying is that it's prove it. Show us.
0: Yeah.
3: Show us that you deserve to be on prime time. And I thought the Raiders had a decent showing last year on prime time, but to think that the Las Vegas Raiders, the Raiders franchise, will not be on national television besides the preseason, I mean, that is that's a tough one. That's a tough one.
0: Yeah, no, it was. That was one that surprised me as well. What about the Week 13 bye?
3: Yeah, I mean, I think that the late bye, especially without a Monday or a Sunday or, you know, a primetime game like we keep talking about, Q, I think that's part of they're going to play 12 consecutive Sundays. So yep. I'll tell you this, the routine will be fine. You don't have to worry about the Raiders breaking routine or an extra day of rest or a short week, right? They don't have to worry about, oh, they're playing on a Thursday night. Honestly, to me, it's really no excuses. It's just, hey, you got to play 12 weeks in a row, and you got a late bye. But when that bye does come, I think pretty much you know what the season is all about. Like, when you get to Week 13, we'll know everything about the Raiders. It's not, oh, are they in the playoffs? Are they not? Who's the quarterback? Like, are we going to the future? Like, everything we will know come that bye week, especially coming off, obviously some games against some teams and opponents that – you know, I think our playoff title type of contender. So it's I just think the bye is at a spot that, to me, I would love to be a little bit earlier, more like at the halfway point, but we'll see. And this is why, you know, me and you, we talked about this a little bit ago, but the Raiders signed how many undrafted free agents? 20? They drafted 10 guys. This is a whole new roster. So guess what? The depth will be tested, my man. We go into a different training camp this year. This isn't a training camp I'm worried about who's going to start. I'm worried about who's going to back up. I'm looking at the backup because your depth will be tested in the way that this schedule has come out with 12 weeks of consecutive football. Very rarely you're going to have the same lineup after 6 weeks in a row, 5 weeks in a row, you know, 7 weeks in a row. The depth will be tested.
0: I know that, you know, play on the field is going to matter. Obviously, health is going to matter as well. But can you envision a scenario where maybe Fernando Mendoza plays week 14 through 18?
3: I think the way the schedule looks, I mean, it's set up like that. I think that's just our revisionist history. That's just what we look at with the National Football League, right, Q? You always look at when's the bye week or always say when's the international game because usually those tend to be games in which changes are made. And so with the bye week being so late, there's a couple things. If the Raiders are in contention and Kirk Cousins will be playing quarterback, if the Raiders are not in contention and they're a team that obviously a lot of people are saying, hey, look towards next year. This is still a rebuilding year, especially with a first-year head coach in Clint Kubiak that – it does set up, and it seems the way that Kirk Cousins' deal is also set up that you can walk away from it, and you don't want to see him, you know, if he gets hurt, obviously, then there's also, I think, contractual obligations to him for 2027. So there's a lot that goes into it late in the year. But when you look at those games, Tennessee, Arizona, like, you know, I don't want to talk down on them, but they're not the juggernauts of the NFL the last couple of years. So it'll be interesting to see how those things kind of play out, because that could be the spot, like you mentioned, for Fernando.
0: Yeah, there's no doubt about that. Kirk Morrison is with us here on Raider Nation Radio 920. We definitely appreciate you. We'll close out with this. You're a Bay guy. I'm a Bay guy. The Battle of the Bay is week 9. It's not a primetime game, but what do you think about that, going back to the Bay, Raiders and 49ers?
3: Man, the first game back in the Bay Area for the Raiders since they've left, and it's going to be a party. I'll tell you that. It's going to be a weekend. I'm going to tell you right now, a time will be had. I just hope I get to Sunday. That's my hope. I make it to Sunday. Because don't get me wrong, I love our fan base, man. Raider Nation's fan base. Unbelievable. Love them. But, man, there's something about that Bay Area tailgate, and I know that Bay Area tailgate is going to be going off all weekend long. So, yeah, that may be the game that Q, you will be coming up there. I know you're going to come to that game. You're going to be up there in the Bay. You
0: come. Oh, yeah. Yep, so, I'll get there early.
3: So I'm going to stop by the Q's tailgate, okay?
0: Okay.
3: I think you're going to have a tailgate. That's what we're going to do. We're going to put a tailgate together and stuff. It's just too big of a game, and it means a lot to so many people, you know what I mean? That may be one of the biggest games on the Raiders, you know, I think, calendar, just because they are going back to a city in which they called home for so many years. So I'm excited about that one. Definitely is scheduled and it's circled. And, you know, I know my dad and he will definitely be in the building. And, you know, definitely I think Raider Nation is excited about it.
0: I would think so. The only thing I have to wonder about is, am I going to drive up to the Bay or am I going to fly to the Bay? Because I'm definitely going to be there.
3: Hey, man, you got to fly, dog. Go ahead. Go fly, man. I said, it's actually, I'm calling it a weekend. It is a weekend. It's just it's not just see you Sunday, right? This is the Bay Area. This is the Raider Nation takeover. I know we're the Las Vegas Raiders, but this is the Raider Nation Bay Area takeover coming up on Sunday. I mean, on November, was it? I want to put down November 6th through 9th.
0: I'm with it.
3: Friday to Monday. Yep. Let's go.
0: I'm gonna start the week early, man. I'm gonna do all the radio shows that week from the Bay. How about that? I'm gonna act like it's Super Bowl Radio Row.
3: I'm everybody. KNBR, you on notice. 95.7, you on notice. 106.1, you on notice. 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
0: That's awesome. The Quiet Storm. Kirk Morrison on The Quiet Storm. Like, that's what I'm talking about. Big Daddy Victor Zaragoza, look out. Here we come.
3: Yeah. Oh, yeah. 98.1, all of them. They all going to get it.
0: There you go.
3: Get this work.
0: There you go. That's what I'm talking about. Let's do it. Hey, man, great stuff. Thanks so much for giving us a few minutes, man. We definitely appreciate you.
3: Yeah, let me go back to diving into the schedule a little bit more, man, because it's some matchups. And, again, you know, they open up against Miami Dolphins at home. You know, Halfley versus Kubiak. I mean, it's a great way to start, great way to get the season going. So I think that's exciting as well.
0: Perfect. There it is. Well, thanks so much, man. Great stuff. And, we definitely got to make that happen. Thanks so much. There he is, Kirk Morrison with us. Great. Hey, that's a great impromptu right there. Right? We had no idea. Vinny Bonsignore, Tyler Dragon, Chantel Chan joined the show. Didn't know that Kirk was going to join the show, but that's great. That's a great breakdown right there. That's the way to make it happen. And shout out to the Raiders. I thought their Step Brothers video was really good. I'll go back and listen to the audio, but Ari's giving me the thumbs up. I saw a texter as well. You said it's good?
1: I loved it, but I'm more impressed that you knew the reference because I didn't even catch it. So good on you.
0: Oh, yeah, I like that movie. Ooh, I like that movie.
1: Amazing. So,
0: there it is. Yeah, got a text from Raider James. He said, let's pump the brakes on crowning Kirk Cousins before camp even opens. Aiden O'Connell could win the preseason. I believe he will. There's a real... All right, I'm going to stop right there. All right, I got you. Look, they didn't bring him in as a free agent, my man, to go ahead and put him on the bench and have him as a third-string quarterback. But that's for another day. Raiders schedule is out officially. We'll be back tomorrow on Raider Nation Radio 920.
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11: This week's Finley Cadillac Henderson Player Performance of the Week actually goes to a team in the NBA and not a team in the playoffs, but instead a team that was awarded the number one overall pick in the NBA draft lottery, the Washington Wizards. The Wizards, who went 18-64 this season, came out on top in the much-anticipated lottery Sunday in Chicago. Washington landed the top spot, followed by the Utah Jazz, the Memphis Grizzlies, and the Chicago Bulls, rounding out the top four. The big winners, though, are the Wizards, who had massive trades during the season to land All-Stars Trae Young and Anthony Davis, and have designs on taking a big step forward next season. Those hopes will be aided by selecting one of the top prospects in a banner class. Now that the lottery is over, the debate over the ordering of the prospects will begin. The top overall spot will likely come down to a few different players. AJ DeBonta from BYU, Kansas' Darren Peterson, Duke forward Cameron Boozer, and North Carolina forward Caleb Wilson. DeBonta is a 6'9" forward from Brockton, Massachusetts, who averaged 25.5 points per game as a freshman to lead the nation in scoring, making him the first to do so since Trae Young did it in Oklahoma in 2018, and only the third freshman ever per ESPN research. Peterson, meanwhile, averaged 20.2 points per game, the most ever by a Kansas freshman, but missed 11 games because of injuries. the most missed games for a potential number one overall pick out of college since Kyrie Irving was taken after playing just 11 games for Duke back in 2011. And then there's Boozer, the son of two-time NBA All-Star Carlos Boozer, was the most productive player in America. The burly 6'9" forward swept virtually every individual honor in the country this season after averaging 22.5 points, 10.2 rebounds, 4.1 assists, and 1.4 steals while shooting 55.6% from the field and 39.6% from three-point range across 38 games. And then there's Wilson, electric 6'10" forward who averaged 19.8 points, 9.4 rebounds, 2.7 assists, 1.5 steals, and 1.4 blocks while shooting 57.8 from the field in 24 games. Though he missed time with a fractured left hand and then broke a right thumb that ended his season prematurely ahead of the NCAA tournament. There's a lot of young talent entering the NBA, and the Washington Wizards, now that they have the number one overall pick by way of the lottery, have their option at any of these guys that should improve their team. That was the Finley Cadillac Player Performance of the Week, brought to you by Finley Cadillac Henderson, the prestigious Cadillac dealer of the year. 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
15: The start of the NFL season this upcoming year will be, of course, the week of Labor Day, right after Labor Day. Hello, everybody. Welcome back, National Football League.
16: Darnold turns, gives to Walker, hole on the left side of the 10. Walker, a burst to the 5, and tumbles across the goal line for a Seattle touchdown. And the route is on in the Pacific Northwest. It's 33-6, Seattle.
15: And you're going to get the Seahawks playing, team to be named later, on Wednesday night. Wednesday night NFL opener. And then you will get a Thursday primetime game.
17: Australia's first ever NFL match will be staged in Melbourne at the MCG with the blockbuster now locked in.
18: We know the Ravens and the Cowboys got each other on a schedule this year, but the game will not be played in Baltimore at M&T Bank Stadium. The game will also not be played in Dallas at AT&T Stadium. This game is going to be international.
19: Specifically Rio de Janeiro for the first time in the NFL's history for a Brazil game this season.
16: On the right hash, in the shotgun, Allen gets the snap, drives the right side, and Josh Allen is in for a Buffalo touchdown.
20: The Bills are set to host the Lions in their home opener at the new Highmark Stadium in week 2 on Thursday Night Football.
21: Love looking out to his left. Now brings Reed in motion, takes the snap, back to throw. Love looking, throws left side. Dobbs is wide open. He makes the catch in the end zone. Touchdown, Green Bay.
22: The NFL announced the first ever Thanksgiving Eve game, and the Packers will be playing in it. Green Bay will travel to L.A. to face the Rams on Wednesday, November 25th.
23: And the league just confirmed the Bears will face the Lions in a Thanksgiving matchup.
24: Okay. The Cowboys will be playing the Eagles on Thanksgiving.
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26: The Bears are going to host the Packers on Christmas Day, 1 o'clock Eastern, 12 Central Time at Soldier Field this year.
14: 32 teams, 18 weeks, 272 games in pursuit of one ultimate goal.
16: Shotgun snap, 44 Seattle. He's hit as he drops back. The ball.